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0: At this moment, two people at 79 Wistful Vista are looking forward to a period of breathless adventure, thrilling romance, baffling mystery, and beautiful, glamorous surroundings. Yes, in a few moments, all this will be theirs, because this is the day when the mailman brings the new detective story and fashion magazines to Fibber McGee and Molly.
1: I wish that mailman would hurry up. I left Handcuff Harper, the ace detective, in an awful jam last month.
2: Who's Handcuff Harper?
1: Handcuff Harper? Why, shucks. He's the roughest, toughest, two-fisted slugger that ever...
2: Oh, McGee, I wish you wouldn't run around with people like that. Heavenly days, when we have such lovely friends and neighbors, you have to go get chummy with a rough, tough...
1: Dad, drat it, I don't run around with him. I just sit here in my big chair...
2: And don't bring him into this house, either.
1: Look, Molly, Handcuff Harper is a character...
2: And a disreputable one, I've no doubt.
1: But he ain't even alive.
2: Oh... Oh, I'm sorry, dearie. I didn't know. Is there anything we can do?
1: No, I guess not. You see, here's the mailman. Come in.
3: Morning, folks.
2: Good morning, Mr. Bagworthy. Did you bring our magazine?
3: No, nope, just a letter from Mr. McGee from the government.
1: Oh, government, eh? I guess they're thanking me for being so prompt about my income tax. Ah, there's nobody like our old Uncle Sam, is there?
3: You'll soon know, nephew.
2: Say, what do you mean by that?
1: Search me, but he better learn to keep a civil service tongue in his cheek.
2: Dear, and I was counting on getting this month's fashion.
1: Yeah, my detective magazine. 2 weeks past. Well, I'll be it. Hey, Molly. Look. I'm drafted.
2: Say, don't be silly. You're overage.
1: Yeah, so was Frank Knox, but they made him Secretary of the Navy, didn't they?
2: I suppose you're going to be Secretary of the Army.
1: No, I'd be satisfied to be Secretary of Frank Knox.
2: Now, stop fooling me. You haven't even registered for the draft.
1: Oh, yes, I have.
2: When?
1: Oh, weeks ago. I just got to thinking one day, I just thought to myself, I thought, Uncle Sam needs men. I'm a man, so Uncle Sam needs me. So I went downtown and offered my services.
2: What happened when they stopped laughing?
1: Don't kid yourself. Nobody laughed. Fact of the matter is, they didn't want to examine me, but I insisted. I says it was my right as an American citizen, I says. And they says, okay, they says, cough. So I coughed, and then I went.
2: McGee, I think you're fooling me. Let me see that letter.
1: Okay, here. It's from the president himself.
2: Well, for goodness sakes. Order to report for induction.
1: You betcha.
2: The President of the United States to Fibber McGee. Greeting.
1: You get that greeting? I'll bet they ain't that polite to the ordinary guys. Go on, read the rest of it.
2: Having submitted yourself to a local board composed of your neighbors...
1: See, what'd I tell you?
2: For the purpose of determining your availability for training, that you have been selected for training and service in the United States Army. McGee, tell me this. This is all a joke.
1: Why, Molly, you mean you don't want me to go?
2: Well, if they want you, need you, of course I want you to go, but... This seems so ridiculous, a man of your age.
1: What do you mean, a man of my age? Why, I'm in marvelous physical shape. I'm in the prime of things. Anyway, it's my brains and experience they want, not my gorgeous figure.
2: Yeah, but your eyesight is bad, dear.
1: Good enough.
2: How'd you pass the test for vision?
1: Shucks, I've had that optical chart memorized since the last war.
2: Yeah, but you have flat feet, too.
1: So what? An army travels on its stomach. And you'll admit I got a stomach.
2: Without a struggle. You're even 20 pounds overweight.

0: Say, McGee, are you serious about this? Do you mean it?
1: Molly, I was never more serious in my life. Crossed my heart and hoped to diet off about 20 pounds.
0: Well, I hardly know what to say. It's so sudden. Let me sit down and think this over.
1: Here's the chair.
0: Thanks. Hand me one of those sofa cushions, will you?
1: Sure. Which one you want? Daisies Won't Tell or Souvenir of Niagara?
0: Either one of them. Oh. So you've been drafted, you say?
1: You betcha.
0: I'm just struck all of a heap, dearie. Imagine me, a war bride. Again. Are you sure this isn't a practical joke?
1: Sure, I'm sure. I took the examination, didn't I? And this letter is official, ain't it? Who'd play a joke like that on me?
0: Mr. Gildersleeve would, for one.
1: Well, he didn't, and I can prove it. I'll call him up. Hello, operator. Give me Whistle Vista 890. Is that you, Mert? How's every little thing, Mert? Is, eh? What's that, Mert? Brother was what? Shot at sunrise.
0: Heavenly day, shot.
1: Oh, she says he always comes home like that. What's that, Mert? Okay, never mind. I'll call later. Well, I know it wasn't Gildersleeve anyway, Molly.
0: Well,
1: he wouldn't have done
0: same,
1: it.
0: Same. I can't imagine you in the army again, dear.
1: Oh, who goes there? Advance and be ready. Come in.
2: How do you do, Mrs. McGee and Mr. McGee? I just stopped by to see if you were free to come over for a little contract bridge tomorrow night.
0: No, Abigail, we can't make it.
2: Oh, I'm terribly sorry. A previous engagement?
1: No. I've been drafted, Uppy. Got to leave for camp tomorrow morning.
2: Drafted? You mean that you've been... Oh, Mr. McGee. You say the most delightful things, really. You drafted? Oh, isn't that simply excruciating, Mr. McGee?
0: No.
1: Dad, rat it up. What's so funny about that?
2: Yeah. Oh, now, please, Mr. McGee, I can't stand it. You had me running home and knitting you a sweater. Don't mind me. You go join the army and I'll join the girl brownies.
0: Now, you look here, Abigail. This is no joke.
1: You bet it's no joke. And if you ain't got any more respect for a member of Uncle Sam's fighting forces...
2: Fighting forces?

0: Hey, Molly. She didn't believe me.
1: Of course she didn't believe you. I'm not completely convinced myself.
0: 'Tis true.
1: I feel like I would if me Aunt Sarah came busting in and told me she was going to play third base for Cincinnati this year.
0: Okay, D-Ride. You'll be sorry when I'm gone away, up in camp, dancing every Saturday night with a beautiful army hostess.
1: Yeah, we'll both be sorry if I find out about it. Look, dearie.
0: Yeah?
1: Look Mother right in the eye.
0: Okay.
1: Now tell me, is all this on the level? Have you really been called for the Army?
0: Absolutely. And I got to be at the station tomorrow morning at 5 o'clock.
1: Oh.
0: And I got a million things to do in the meantime.
1: Oh.
0: Write these things down, will you?
1: Go ahead, dearie.
0: Go to the bank. A return library book.
1: Library.
0: Insurance. Wire sponsor.
1: Johnson's Wax.
0: Say goodbye to all my friends.
1: Goodbye to Gildersleeve, Wilcox, and Mills.
0: Is that all my friends?
1: Name one more.
0: Never mind. Now let me see. Go to the bank. Cancel my laundry. Transfer my prescription.

0: McGee, I have the feeling this is all a dream. The idea of being drafted at your age.
1: Doggone it, Molly. My age ain't got anything to do with it, I tell you. I'm officer material. They can use a man who has reached the age of maternity.
0: You mean maturity, do you?
1: I mean grown up. Besides, think of the military experience I got to offer.
0: What military experience? You told me a dozen times you spent the last war doing kitchen police for 3 years.
1: Well, shucks, I couldn't help it.
0: And I remember that snapshot of you with General Pershing, pinning a potato peeling on your left breast.
1: A decoration is a decoration. Come on, here's the bank.
2: Good day, Mr. McGee, Mrs. McGee.
0: How do you do, I'm sure.
1: Look, Bud, this is important. I just been called for the draft.
2: Oh, we don't handle drafts at this window. See Mr. McAllister.
0: No, no, he means he's been called for the Army.
2: Really?
1: Yes, really. And look, I want all my funds put in Mrs. McGee's name.
2: The whole $39?
0: $39.78, careless.
2: Well, folks, I don't know what the joke is, but sign right here.
1: There ain't any joke to it. I've been drafted.
2: All right. I heard they were mechanizing the Army, but I didn't know they were doing it with wheelchairs.
1: Come on, Molly, let's go to the library.
0: All right. Mr. Oldtimer, are you the librarian here?
3: Yep.
1: I want to return this book.
3: What book is it, Johnny?
1: The Rover Boys at Earl Carroll's.
3: What you bringing it back for? Can't do till next week.
1: I know that, but I wanted to get everything cleaned up, Oldtimer. I've been drafted.
3: Well, I suppose everybody... Hey! You've been what, Johnny?
0: He got his notice from the draft board, Mr. Oldtimer.
3: Johnny, what's the joke?
1: There ain't any joke to it. That ratted, why don't anybody believe me? Am I falling apart or something? Am I so old and decrepit as all that?
0: You may not be old and decrepit, dearie, but the only short pants you'll have from now on will be from drilling in the hot sun.
3: That's pretty good, daughter. But that ain't the way I heard it. The way I heard it. Be a little more quiet, kids. This is a public library.
1: That wasn't us. That was you.
3: Eh? Oh. Well, the way I heard it, one feller says to the other feller, says, this Bob Hope makes a mighty funny picture, don't he? Yep, says to the feller, so does Fibber McGee. Look, sneers the first feller, I says makes, not takes. Nothing personal, Johnny, but if the shoe fits, it pinches a little, don't it?
2: Well, well, well, this is an unexpected pleasure. How are you, Molly? Hello, Fibber.
0: McGee just wanted to come in and say goodbye, Mr. Wilcox.
2: Goodbye? Where's he going?
0: To the Army. He's just been drafted.
2: Oh, he has, eh? Well, that's great, Fibber. That's fine.
1: Oh, so you don't believe me either, eh? Well, look at this notice, smart guy. Look at that.
0: See?
2: Why, say. This certainly looks legitimate, doesn't it? It would have fooled me for a while, too. Where'd you get it? I'd like to have some to attend a few of my
1: friends. Cut it out, Wilcox. This is legitimate. I got it in the mail this morning.
0: That's right, Mr. Wilcox. I'm practically convinced myself now.
2: Sure, sure. Nothing like the good old selective service is what I always say.
1: Ah, sir.
2: Yes, sir. Like the Johnson Wax products. 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
1: Look, Carlo, this is on the level. If our defense program...
2: Say, that'd make a swell Johnson ad. The Johnson Defense Program.
0: Oh, my.
2: Protect your floors and furniture against those filth columnists, dust and dirt, with Johnson's Wax, because...
0: Please, Mr. Wilcox, can't you see he's serious?
2: Is he really?
1: I never been more seriouser in my life, Wilcox. Wait till you see me in that old olive drab and then...
2: Why should olive be drab? Why doesn't Olive use Johnson's Wax on her woodwork and whistle while she works?
1: Come on, Molly. Let's...
2: Well, so long, soldier.
4: see you. Have a chair, Mrs. McGee.
1: I'm sorry to butt in on your during business hours, guilty old man, but I wanted to drop in and say goodbye.
4: Well, goodbye.
0: Goodbye.
1: Goodbye. Hey, don't you even want to know where I'm going?
0: He's on his way to camp at 5 o'clock tomorrow morning, Mr. Gildersleeve.
4: Really? Why didn't you tell me, McGee?
1: Well,
4: I'd like to have gone with you. By George, I haven't been camping since I...
1: I ain't going camping. I'm in the Army. I've been drafted.
4: Is that so? My goodness, the country must be worse off than I'd realized, McGee. What are you going to be, McGee? A drummer boy?
0: I guess you'll have to show him the thing with the stuff, McGee.
1: Yeah. Look, Gildy, if you don't believe me, take a gander at that.
4: What's this?
1: That's the greeting.
4: Yep. The President of the United States, the Fibber McGee. Greeting.
1: Yes, sir.
4: It is. Having submitted yourself to local board for the purpose. Say, this certainly looks like the real thing, doesn't it, McGee?
1: What's the matter with everybody? That is the real thing, Gildersleeve.
0: He got it in the mail this morning.
4: Oh, come, come, McGee. Don't give me that.
1: Huh?
4: Why should they call a pudgy little twerp like you for service?
1: Who's a pudgy little twerp?
4: You are.
0: He is not.
1: I am, too.
4: You are not.
0: Then who is?
4: I am, and you can't call me a pudgy little twerp and get away with it. By George, I'll throw you out of my office so quick, you meet yourself coming in.
1: Careful there. That's treason. I'm in the Army now, and if you so much as breathe down my neck, I'll have you court-plastered.
4: Court-plastered. You in the Army, eh? I'll bet you think Andy Aircraft is Uncle Sam's wife.
1: I guess you ain't been informed, Gildersleeve, that I was a pretty important guy in the United States Army at one time.
4: Is that so?
0: Yes.
1: That's so. Why, when I was in the Signal Corps, I had charge of all the carrier pigeons in the Army.
4: Pigeons?
1: I rode a motorcycle and towed my pigeons behind me in a little trailer. Pigeon-toed McGee, I was.
0: All right.
1: Pigeon-toed McGee, the proud possessor of personal praise from Pershing and Patan for my practical and painstaking projects in placing my pigeons in the precise places to peddle precious plants to the proper people, the personification of persuasion and the prince of personality, perennially plugging for peace without strife, but the rest of them peas are rolled off my knife.

0: sure is a flock of guys leaving for camp, ain't there, Molly?
1: Oh, and a fine-looking group of boys, too.
0: Ain't we, though?
1: I didn't mean you, dearie. Frankly, you don't quite seem to fit into a crowd like this.
0: I know, but they'll improve when I start whipping them into shape. Hey, I better check in with my commanding officer and then come back and kiss you goodbye.
1: Oh, McGee, Well, it's all so unreal. This has all happened so fast, you know.
0: Yeah, I know. That's what proves I'm still youthful, Molly. The way I adjust myself so quick to new stuff. Hey, wait a minute. That must be the officer in charge now. Hey, Colonel.
2: Yes?
0: You in charge of these men, Bud? I mean, sir?
2: Part of them, sir. I mean, Bud. Why? Is your son going with them?
1: No, he's gone himself.
2: Oh, I'm sorry, but we can't allow that. Only conscripted men will be permitted to board the train, madam.
0: Oh, but I am conscripted. Shucks, I've been drafted too, Colonel.
2: Oh, is that so?
0: That's it.
3: You better get the old boy out of the way, Mother. He's liable to get trampled.
1: Hey, don't you mother me, you big Logan. I'll have you know
0: that... Hey, Molly, ixnay on the up stay. Lay off. That guy's most likely be my boss for the next year or so. Go easy. Here.
2: I'm sorry, mister. I'm very busy right now. I'll have to ask you to stand aside till the train pulls out. All right, boys, line up. Bag and baggage beside the rank. You, Anderson, take 10 men.
1: Now what do you do, Sergeant York? Do you stow away on the train?
0: Don't worry. I'll get in there all right. Hey, fellas, make a little space for me in there, will you? I'm supposed to be there.
4: Beat it, Pop.
0: I'll let Uncle Joe in, fellas. He may be somebody's brother.
4: This is the army, mister.
2: I'll take 3 pencils and a pair of shoelaces, Doc.
0: Pipe down there, you baby-faced bundles from Barber College. And you, number 3, button your coat. Pull in your stomach. Hold your chin up.
4: Ah, horse feathers.
0: Who said that?
4: Yehudi.
1: Who's Yehudi?
2: Don't tell her, boys. She may be a spy.
4: Yeah.
5: She looks like not a hurry.
6: What's the matter with Harry? She's all right.
0: All right. But wait till I get you guys in camp. I'll drill you punks.
2: Who'll drill who?
0: Huh? Oh, hi, Colonel. Hey, these guys won't make room for me in that line there.
2: Now, look, my good man, you mustn't be a nuisance, you know. If you have a son or a nephew in this crowd, you'll be permitted.
1: Oh, he hasn't got a son.
0: I am a nephew. I mean, now look, Colonel, I belong in this bunch. I'm a soldier, too.
2: You don't say. Now, you must tell me about Bull Run sometime. If you'll just get out of the way, folks.
0: Now, wait a minute, Si. I'm one of this bunch of drafted guys, see? And here's my notice to prove it.
2: What are you talking about? Let me see that paper.
0: There. Oh. Well, Colonel.
2: Are you Fibber McGee?
0: You betcha, bud. And if you want any help in whipping the rest of these cubs into line, I'll be glad...
2: When did you get this draft notice?
1: Just yesterday morning, Colonel Bud.
2: I can't believe it. It's amazing.
0: That's what everybody says, Colonel. It just goes to show that if a guy is really sincere in offering his services to his country...
2: Private McGee, why are you late?
1: What do you mean? He's here on time, isn't he?
2: No, he's late.
0: What do you mean, late? That paper says to be at the station at 5 a.m. on March the 18th.
2: Yes, but it's 1941 now, and this notice is dated March 1918.

Fibber and Molly will be back in just a moment. 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

0: dad ratted luck. If I don't have
1: Oh, now listen, McGee, don't be downhearted.
0: Oh, well, shucks.
1: You certainly tried to join up.
0: Yes, and I'm going to try again, too. I'm going to take a train down to camp and crash my way in.
1: Oh, no, you'd never get past the guards, dearie.
0: Oh, I guess I wouldn't. Hey, that reminds me. You know what?
1: No, what?
0: We're lucky to be living in a country where they have guards around the camps to keep people out. Good night.
1: Good night, all.

0: This is Harlow Wilcox, speaking for the makers of Johnson's Wax and Johnson's Self-Polishing Glow Coat, inviting you to be with us again next Tuesday night. Good night.
1: Hello, Mary. Want a ride?
2: Well, to tell you the truth, George, I've got a new dress on. 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

0: Well, let's look in on the little town of Melrose Springs, home of that popular radio entertainer, Honest Harold the Homemaker. It's morning now. We find Harold and his mother at the breakfast table. Harold is a little dreamy, thinking of his date last night with the lovely dancing teacher, Theodora.
1: I saw you last night and got that ooh feeling.
2: Harold. Harold.
1: What is it, Mother?
3: You haven't touched your Regina, son. And I bet I know who you're thinking of. Theodora.
1: Yeah.
3: Harold, I forgot. Here's the morning mail.
1: Oh, yeah. Well, let's see it, Mother. Maybe Theodora sent me a little billy-doo. Hope there aren't any dewy bills.
3: What?
1: Eh? Skip it, Mother. It was intended for a joke.
3: Oh.
1: Oh, what's this? A letter from Charleville. Why, it's from my old high school sweetheart, Flora Bell Breckenridge.
3: Oh, I remember her. She was awfully sweet on you.
1: Yeah, and she was awfully sweet, too. Let's see what she said. Dear Tootsie Roll. That's what she used to call me in home economics. I made a Tootsie Roll pie once. Let's see. I heard you sing on your radio program yesterday, and it brought back memories of that night we went on the hayride together. Gosh, I remember that hayride with Flora Bell.
3: What else did she say, Harold?
1: Let's see. If you'd like to see me again after all these years, just sing that song you sang to me on the hayride. For you. That's the first song I learned on my mandolin.
3: Oh, yes.
1: Gosh, little Flora Bell Breckenridge. We were engaged, practically. She wore my gold senior class ring till her finger turned green. And just think, Mother, she wants to see me again.
3: But, Harold, you wouldn't want to see her now.
1: Of course not. I'm true blue to Theodora. Just nice to know I'm still so attractive, though.
3: Harold, you and Theodora have been going together for quite a while now. Have you ever thought about getting engaged?
1: Well, I've thought about it.
3: I'd like to see my son settle down. Just think, one of these days I'll be a grandmother.
1: What? Mother?
3: You'll bring your little family over to see me on Sunday, and I'll say, hello, Harold, and hello, Theodora, and hello, little Harold, and hello, little Haroldine, and hello, little Gerald, and hello, little Geraldine.
1: Mother?
3: And hello, little Norman.
1: Stop it, Mother. I'd never be able to afford all those hop-along Cassidy suits.

0: Little Haroldine. Mother's pretty cute, all right. Not a bad idea, though, getting engaged to Theodora. She's a wonderful girl. And being engaged is still one step from being married. But old brother, watch that last step.
1: Hello, Aaron.
0: Oh, hello, Doc. How's the veterinary business?
1: I'd say it was going to the dogs.
0: Gee, you might say it when nobody else would.
1: No, I'm only joking, Harry. I'm waiting for Pete. We're going to the park and build a snowman. You care to join us?
0: Well, sounds like a lot of fun, Doc, but I really can't. I'm on my way to Theodora's.
1: Oh, better be careful, Harry, or someday you'll be deserting the ranks of us eligible bachelors.
0: Well, don't let it get around, Doc, but I am thinking of getting engaged.
1: Well, congratulations, Harry.
0: Of course, I haven't asked the lady yet. Thought I might go by this morning and ask her that $64 question.
2: Well, howdy, boy.
0: Well, hello, Pete.
1: Hey, Pete. Our old friend Harold here is thinking of getting engaged.
2: Well, he's lovely. He's engaged to use his Burma shave.
1: Pete, if Harold's going to be engaged, we ought to give him a shower.
2: A shower? Okay, I'll bring the soap.
0: Lumming at me.
1: I can just see you walking down the aisle. Here comes the bride, wiggling from side to side.
2: Stop.
1: Here comes the groom, going to his doom.
2: Ain't that a doozy?
0: It certainly is. I think I'll elope.

0: Hope my little dancing teacher is in. Must have borrowed those door chimes from Carmen Miranda.
1: Who is it?
0: It's Harold Ualdi, Theodora. Bet you'll be thrilled when I pop the question.
1: Hello, Harold. How's my little gumdrop this morning?
0: Tootsie Rolls and gumdrops. Yes, I'm the candy kid. Hello, Nana.
1: Yes?
0: I've been seeing you just about every night. And I've been a bachelor for an awfully long time. Of course, that's kind of hard to understand, being such a ladies' man.
1: A ladies' man?
0: You said it. Why, just this morning I got a letter from an old sweetheart of mine. She said our romance could flame up again. All I'd have to do is pour in a little lighter fluid.
1: Oh.
0: So, you see, I must be still pretty attractive.
1: Harold.
0: Huh?
1: I just received a letter, too, from an old sweetheart of mine.
0: You did?
1: Yes. Charlie Cathcart. Oh, we were very fond of each other back home.
0: Oh, you were?
1: Yes. We used to have such good times together. He sent me some old snapshots. Here's one. The two of us canoeing on Groundhog River.
0: Huh? Who's that in front of the canoe?
1: Why, that's Charlie.
0: Thought it was a groundhog.
1: Harold. Oh, here's a picture of Charlie on a picnic. He's drinking a glass of water while he's standing on his head.
0: That's not so hard to do if you got a flat head.
1: He was always doing cute things like that.
0: Show off.
1: He said he might come here for a visit. My, it would be a lot of fun to see him again.
0: It would.
1: Oh, Harold, what did you come in to ask me?
0: Nothing, Theodora. Goodbye. Give my regards to Charlie Flattop. Oh, shut up. Charlie Cathcart. Suppose she thinks I'm jealous. Well, I could make her jealous if I wanted to. One word from me and Floribel Breckenridge would come flying in the first bus. All I'd have to do is sing our song on my radio program this morning. By George, I'll do it. As we used to say in home economics, what sauce for the goose is best described on page 13.

right, quiet, musicians. We're about ready to go on the air, you know. Hit it, Yasha. Good morning, radio listeners. This is Honest Harold the Homemaker. Ladies, I'm going to start my program this morning with a very special song dedicated to a very special young lady. I hope you're listening. It's for you.

0: I wonder if Floribel will come. Getting tired of waiting around this bus station. That darn bus from Charleville is late again. Never been on time since that bus driver started running an egg route on the side.
1: Theodora, what are you doing here?
2: I've been looking all over town for you.
1: Oh?
2: Harold, I heard you sing that special song on your program this morning.
1: You did?
2: It was so sweet of you to sing that just for me.
1: Huh? You see...
2: And Harold, I was just teasing you about Charlie Cathcart. Did I make my little teddy bear jealous?
1: Jealous? No.
2: Harold.
1: Yeah?
2: When you came to see me this morning, I had a feeling that you were going to propose.
1: Well, I did think we might get engaged.
2: Oh, isn't that wonderful? Why don't you ask me now?
1: Well...
2: I accept. Mm-hmm. Harold, we're engaged.
1: We are?
2: Oh, I've got to get back to the dancing academy. Right. I have to give a Charleston lesson. But... See you later, Malvin boy.
1: Hey, that was a quick engagement. I didn't even get a ring. Well, glad it worked out this way. Guess I'll go home and tell Mother the good news.
3: Oh, Tootsie Roll!
1: Zeef, who's that?
3: Tootsie Wootsie Wootsie Roll!
1: Ye gods, Floribel Breckenridge.
3: Oh, Harold, here's your little Floribel. Ting-a-ling, ting-a-ling.
1: Is out of order. Floribel, fancy meeting you here.
3: Oh, Harold, isn't this the most romantic thing you ever heard of? You called to me on wings of song, and I came on a Greyhound bus.
1: Hope you got a round-trip ticket.
4: Floribel.
3: Harold, let me look at you. Why, declare, you haven't changed an itty-bitty bit.
1: New suit? But, Floribel, I...
3: Oh, remember that night on the hayride? We snuggled together, and you held me closer and closer. Will you ever forget it?
1: I sure won't. I cracked my mandolin. Floribel, there's something I've just got to tell you. And I just don't know how to say it.
3: I know what my bashful sugar plum is trying to say.
1: You do?
3: You want to tell little Floribel you still care.
1: But...
3: Well, I still care, too.
1: But...
3: And look, Harold, I'm still wearing your senior class ring. It's kept your memory green.
1: Yes. Sure has.
3: Did you want your ring back?
1: Oh, no, no. You keep it right there on your little green finger.
3: Oh, Papa, that means I'm engaged. You're engaged, too.
1: Two? You said it.
3: And just think, this wouldn't have happened if I hadn't heard you sing on the radio.
1: I knew I should have gone into television.

0: return for the second act of our story, Honest Harold, in just a moment. Jimmy Stewart will be the special guest on the CBS Bing Crosby Show tonight. That's your guarantee of some very amusing sketches, plus some of that wonderful Crosby singing.
1: Oh?
0: The Bing Crosby Show is heard every Wednesday evening on most of these same CBS stations. Join Bing and Jimmy Stewart just a little later this evening. And now, back to Harold Perry as Honest Harold, the homemaker.

0: Well, when a man becomes engaged to a woman, that's serious. When a man becomes engaged to two women at the same time,
1: that's murder.
0: Yes, one of these days, wedding bells may be ringing for Honest Harold. But who will be the bride?
1: I hope it's Theodora. But what am I going to do about Flora Bell?
2: Oh, quiet.
0: Well, it's afternoon now, and we find Honest Harold at home in his living room, talking over this weighty problem with his mother.
1: Woe is me.
3: My son, you do have a problem engaged to two women.
1: Yeah, I wonder how the Court of Human Relations would handle this.
3: Where's Flora Bell now, Harold?
1: Flora Bell is waiting for me right now down at the malt shop. Gosh, Mother, I don't want to be engaged to Flora Bell. What am I going to tell her?
3: Well, son, the only fair thing to do is go down and tell her that you made a mistake.
1: That's not going to be easy. Flora Bell's always had an awful temper. She's liable to turn on me like a wounded puma.
3: Well, Harold, it'll take courage, but we Hemps have always had that.
1: Oh?
3: Just look at that picture on the wall. Your grandfather, Clentrap Hemp.
1: Yeah.
3: There was a brave man. You can just see courage sticking out all over his face.
1: Oh? Well, that was his beard.
3: One day out west, Clentrap was walking through the woods all alone. Suddenly, he ran into a bear. The bear growled at him.
1: Oops.
3: But did your grandfather run away? No. He just growled right back. And the bear grabbed your grandfather and they began to wrestle. First, the bear was on top. Then your grandfather was on top. Then the bear was on top.
1: Mother, who won the first ball?
3: Well, when it was all over, your grandmother had a new bearskin coat. Yes. Clentrap had real courage, Harold.
1: Mother, you're right. If Grandfather can do it, I can do it.
3: Of course you can. Just take another look at that picture.
1: All right. Brother, what a beard. Mother, are you sure that isn't the bear?

0: this thrilling, Harold?
1: What's that, Floribel?
0: After all these years, us two sitting in the same old malt shop, in the same old booth, in the same old way.
1: Yeah, and I'm in the same old trouble.
0: The only thing different is now we're engaged.
1: Zeef. Floribel, there's something I've got to talk...
0: And looky here. Here's where you carved our initials on the table. H.H. loves guess who. Know what that means?
1: H.H. loves guess who. Oh, sure. That's Herbert Hoover loves Harry Truman.
0: Silly boy.
2: You mean it isn't?
0: Oh, no. It means, Harold, that our love will last as long as this table.
1: Wonder where I can hire some good termites.
3: Floribel, I'm going to be frank.
4: Pardon me, what'll it be, folks?
1: What? Oh.
0: Oh, well, I'll have a chocolate malt, nice and gooey.
4: Chalk malt, lots of goo, right, Char? What'll you have, sir?
1: Give me a chocolate ice cream soda with chocolate ice cream.
4: Chalk soda with chalk ice, right, Char?
0: Remember when we used to order one strawberry soda and two straws?
1: Yeah.
0: And we'd sit there sipping our sodas and spooning.
1: Yeah.
0: Why don't you lean over like you used to and kiss my ruby lips?
1: I better get this thing over with. Floribel?
4: Pardon me, sir.
1: What?
4: Have to change your order. We're out of chocolate ice cream.
1: Well, give me vanilla.
4: Okay. Chalk soda with vanilla ice. Right, Char?
1: Floribel, I've been thinking about this engagement of ours.
0: Oh, so have I. I hope we're not going to be engaged too long.
1: So do I. Well, Floribel, I have to be brave and
4: tell you... Pardon me, sir.
1: Oh, for heaven's sakes, what now?
4: We just ran out of vanilla ice cream.
1: Well, give me Tutti Frutti.
4: One chalk soda with toot fruit. Right, Char?
1: Now, toot fruit, I mean Floribel. Something I just got to tell you. And right now.
0: All right. What is it?
1: Well, Floribel.
5: Hello, Harold.
1: Oh, my goodness. Doc.
5: Howdy, boy.
1: Yeah, Pete, what are you two doing here?
5: Harold, we just come down to tell you. Pete and I are going to give you an engagement party tonight.
1: Engagement party?
6: That's right, boy. For you and Theo.
1: Oh, see you later, fellas.
0: Well, isn't that thoughtful of you gentlemen giving an engagement party for Harold and me?
5: What?
6: How's that, man?
0: Oh, yes. Yes, Harold and I got engaged this morning at the bus station.
6: You sure get around, boy.
1: Boy, Pete.
0: Well, Harold, aren't you going to introduce me to these two charming gentlemen?
1: Charming gentlemen? Oh, yeah. I'm Floribel. This is Doc and Pete. Goodbye, fellas.
5: Oh, just a minute, Harold. Looks like we'll have to make some new plans for the engagement party tonight.
6: Yeah, we're going to have to change the wording on that cake. What'd you say your name was again, miss?
0: Floribel.
6: Floribel. Let me write that down.
1: Fellas, go away.
5: Well, I guess we better be going. Goodbye, Miss Floribel.
0: Goodbye.
5: Come on, Pete. We better get going before Harold changes his mind again.
6: Yeah, I declare. That Harold is a regular Tony Martini.
0: What you were trying to tell me, you sweet little old titty roll. We're having an engagement party tonight.
1: But Floribel, you've just got to listen.
4: Pardon me, sir.
1: What is it now?
4: There you are. One chalk malt, lots of goo, and one toot fruit.
1: Thanks.
4: And by the way, I just heard about your engagement. The drinks are on the house.
1: Why don't you go up there with him?

0: Honest, Harold, you were just a coward. You sat in that malt shop all afternoon and didn't tell Florabella. All you did was have four Tutti Frutti delights. Rum flavored. Well, I'll tell her tomorrow. And just keep Theodora from finding out about that engagement party tonight. Well, I'll think of something. Theodora.
1: Where's my little honeybee been all day?
0: Honeybee? Oh, I've just been buzzing around.
1: Harold.
2: Yeah?
1: This is our first day of being engaged. What are we going to do to celebrate tonight?
0: Theodora, maybe we better wait and celebrate some other time.
1: What? Well, what are you going to do tonight?
0: Well, I'm
1: going
0: to be engaged. I mean, busy.
1: Now, Harold, you're keeping something from me. I wonder what I'd see if I could look inside you.
0: Or Tutti Frutti Delights. Theodora.
2: Hello, Harold. Theodora.
3: Howdy, folks.
1: Hello, boy.
0: You two again?
2: Now, Harold, we just wanted to know what time you wanted to have the party tonight.
0: Boys, not now.
1: Party?
3: Yeah, Doc and I are giving Harold an engagement party tonight.
0: I'm sunk.
1: Why, Harold, that's why you were acting so funny. You were going to give me a surprise party to celebrate our engagement.
3: Try that again, man.
2: Did you say you and Harold are engaged?
1: Why, of course.
3: Well, ain't that a doozy?
4: Guess we have to change the frosting again.
2: Yeah. But I thought
0: fellas,
2: you were engaged.
0: I'll talk to you later. I'm very busy.
3: Boy, you sure are.
4: You must have a bicycle, Harold.
2: Before we fix the cake again, you going to make any more stops today?
1: Are we going to have a cake tonight?
2: Yeah, if we don't wear it out before we eat it.
0: Oh, scram. Goodbye.
2: Well, we'll see you tonight.
3: Yeah. And Harold, don't get no more ideas, boy. I swear we're almost out of ice.
0: Cute fellas.
1: Oh, just think, Harold. Your little Theodora is going to have her name on your engagement cake.
0: Hope there's enough room.

0: Good afternoon, Station KHJP.
1: Hello, Gloria.
0: Oh, hello, Harold. Congratulations on your engagement.
1: Which one?
0: What? Are you engaged to two girls?
1: I know this sounds ridiculous, Gloria, but yes.
0: I know one thing, Harold.
1: What's that?
0: You're in trouble.
1: No kidding.
0: Gosh, it's just like a case I read about in the paper the other day.
1: Huh?
0: A fella was engaged to two women, just like you.
1: He was?
0: Yes, but he got out of it all right.
1: He did? How, Gloria?
0: He died. Two women both shot him.
1: Zeef.
0: One with a .32 and one with a .45. That makes 77 altogether.
1: Yes, Gloria.
0: And they shot him at an engagement party.
1: Zeef.
0: Right between the demi-tasse and the hors d'oeuvres.
1: See you later, Gloria. I'll send you my forwarding address.
0: Harold, where are you going?
1: I gotta see a man about a greyhound. Bus, that is.

0: Wonder what time the next bus leaves. I wonder where I should go. I could go to Washington, D.C. and be a music critic. No, it's safer here. I ought to be ashamed of myself sneaking out of town like this. What would Grandfather Klemtrap say? He'd have gone to the engagement party and faced them both. By George, that's what I'm going to do. They can't scare me. I'm not afraid. I'm not...
1: Carol, there you are.
0: Florabel.
1: I've been looking all over for you.
0: Florabel, please don't shoot. I'll put your name in the cake.
1: Harold, what are you talking about? I'm not going to shoot you.
0: You're not?
1: But I am going to break your little old heart.
0: What?
1: I'm sorry, but I can't be engaged to you. I've been keeping something from you. You see, I'm practically engaged to a man in Charleville, a big grain merchant.
0: Grain merchant?
1: Yes. The poor man called me today and said if I didn't come back, he'd just go to seed.
0: Florabel, do you mean that you were engaged to two people at the same time?
1: Yes. Can you ever forgive me?
0: Well, sure. What the heck?
1: Of course, if you want to hold me to my promise.
0: Oh, no. That is, I'll give you up.
1: That's big of you.
0: Yeah, that's me all over.
1: Oh, well, there's my bus for Charleville. Goodbye, Tootsie Roll, ting-a-lee.
0: Goodbye, ding-dong. Well, Harold, you're a lucky fellow. You certainly get out of things. Yeah. Guess I'll go to my little old engagement party now. I will gather stars out of the blue for you.
2: Harold!
0: Theodora!
2: Harold, what's this I hear about your being engaged to another woman?
0: Oh, that. Well, that was nothing. She's gone and our engagement is off.
2: Well, I think we'd better call ours off, too.
0: What? But Theodora!
2: I don't think my gay little bachelor is quite ready to settle down yet.
0: Well, maybe you're right.
2: And maybe we shouldn't see each other for a while.
0: Who? For how long?
2: Well, say until tomorrow night.
0: Tomorrow night? Well, it's a date.
2: See you then. Goodbye.
0: Yeah. Toodaloo.
3: Hello, Harold.
4: Yeah, howdy, boy.
0: Well, hello, fellas.
3: Just checking up for the last time, Harold.
4: Yeah. Are you sure now what you want us to write down on that cake?
0: Boys, I'm a bachelor again.
4: Boys, I'm a bachelor again. Let me write the...
0: What? Celebrating, fellas. Come on. I'll buy you both a double Tutti Frutti delight. Ooh.

0: have just heard the Harold Perry Show, Honest Harold. The supporting players tonight included Jane Morgan, Parley Bayer, Mari Alden, Shirley Mitchell, and Dick Prenna, and featured Gloria Holliday as Gloria and Joseph Kearns as old Doc Yak Yak. Norman McDonald directed, and the music was composed and conducted by Jack Meekin. Honest Harold, created by Harold Perry, was written by Gene Stone, Jack Robinson, and Dick Powell. 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
1: Who?
0: Mr. Pinza will be heard in a new well drama, Aria from Murder. 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Bob Lamon speaking. 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
2: Bristol Myers, makers of Ipana for the style of beauty, and Minute Rub, the modern chest rub, bring you The Alan Young Show. Well, it's Friday night, and once again, we meet the star of our show, the young man who is young today and young forever, Alan Young. Well, Alan took Dolores Darling to a dance this evening, and we now find him driving home in Alan's beautiful new car.
3: Oh, you should be home pretty soon, Dolores.
4: Yes, honey. Oh, and it's such a beautiful night tonight.
3: Yeah.
4: Alan, you're driving with one hand.
3: Yeah. Gotta use the other one to hold the fender on.
4: Dance, honey, wasn't it?
3: Yeah, Lord. I was so anxious to be a good dancer tonight. I practiced all week with a broom.
4: With a broom?
3: Yeah. You know something?
4: What?
3: You're much softer.
4: Oh, you know, honey, I was certainly surprised.

0: Hey, that fella bumped right into me.
1: Of all the stupid things, why don't you go out and tell him what you think of him?
0: Okay, I will. He's got some nerve. Hey, you.
2: Yeah, what do you want?
0: Let's go, Dolores.
1: Alan, you go back there and tell him a thing or two.
0: You're perfectly right. Hey, you.
2: Yeah, what do you want?
0: You bumped into my car.
2: So what?
0: I didn't look at it that way.
1: Alan, tell him what you think of him.
0: Okay, Dolores. Listen, you. What's the big idea? What's the big idea going so fast? You going to a fire?
2: Yeah, I'm going to a fire.
0: Need any marshmallows?
2: Listen, punk, scram before I get tough.
1: Alan, tell him he can't talk like that to you.
0: Oh, yeah, yeah. You can't talk like that to me?
2: Why not?
0: Dolores, why not?
1: Oh, Alan, if you don't speak up, I'll never talk to you again.
2: Listen, buddy, you open up your trap and I'll bust you right in the nose.
0: You will so. Now, look, mister.
2: I'm wasting my time with you. So long, stupid.
0: Coward. Went away before I could tell him off.
1: Alan, you should be ashamed of yourself, letting him push you around like that.
0: But Dolores...
1: Being shy is one thing, but being spineless is something else.
0: But Dolores...
1: I'm getting out of your car. Goodbye.
0: Look what that fella did. Besides smashing up my car, he got Dolores mad at me. I'm going to sue that guy. He's a witness around who saw the whole thing. Oh, there's a girl in the corner. Oh, so that guy... Pardon me, miss. I'd like to ask you a few questions.
3: He'd like to ask me a few questions, he'd like.
0: Didn't I meet you last week at the newspaper office?
3: Well, that's where I work, well, that.
0: Oh. Yeah, well, miss, somebody just ran into me. It was awful. Look how my frame is out of line.
3: I ain't built so well myself.
0: Miss, I'd like to talk to you.
3: Well, who's...
0: Miss, would you give me your name and address?
3: Well, if you think that's the kind of a girl I am... I am.
0: I'm looking for a witness to my action. That's why I wanted your name and address.
3: I knew there was a catch to it. Other girls get married. Why must I be a miss? Why can't I be a missus?
0: Maybe what you've got, missus. I don't know. I'd just like to know if you saw the accident.
3: Sure, I saw the accident. Oh, what a crash. Oh, what? Your rear axle was bent to your rear.
0: Yeah. Did you see how that fella drove into me?
3: Oh, yeah. And wasn't he tough? I'm just crazy about masterful men.
0: You too?
3: Oh, yes. When I get married, I want someone strong who can light up my life. Someone I can lean on.
0: You want a man, you want a lamppost. I'm sorry I bothered you, miss. Just forget the whole thing.
3: I hope I run into you again, I hope.
0: Yeah. Not if I can help it, not if. Whole evening is ruined. Might as well forget about girls and go home.

0: And it's parked right here in my driveway. I won't be using the car anymore tonight. Oh, Band-Aid held out just long enough. Jonathan's home. And all the lights on. The ham actor must be rehearsing.
1: A rose by any other name would smell Alan Miller.
0: Hello, Jonathan.

0: I detect a note of sadness in your voice. Is art a myth?
1: Oh, I had a little argument with Dolores, darling.
0: Women, my boy, are the curse of mankind. Remember what Kipling said? What is a woman? A rag, a bone, a hank of hair.
1: Is that what a woman is? A rag, a bone, a hank of hair?
0: That's all.
1: What holds up those evening gowns?
0: What is your specific problem with Miss Darling? Jonathan Mildew would deign give you the benefit of his vast experience.
1: Yeah, well, Dolores doesn't seem to think I'm masterful enough. She thinks I should have a more forceful personality.
0: Well, the girl has a point. Alan, the lad, it's clothes that make the man. Yeah. One feels as one dresses. Gaze upon Jonathan Mildew's attire. Perfect example of fine tailoring. I look as if I stepped out of Esquire.
1: What about my suit?
0: Pushed out of Popular Mechanics.
1: Oh.
0: The great Jonathan Mildew has a thought. A perfect method for bringing out a more masterful personality. Look at this advertisement in the evening paper.
1: Let's see. Special sale at Waverly's department store on movie stars' clothes. Doesn't sound very...
0: Read on, my good man. Read on.
1: Yeah, read on. Wear the clothes that your favorite movie stars worn. Suits worn only once in famous pictures.
0: Yes, my lad. Clothes will influence your whole personality.
1: Look at this slogan. Wear a suit that was worn by George Raft. Look shipshape in front and no draft aft.
0: Such a change of clothes might make a new man out of you.
1: You're perfectly right. That's what I need. One of those movie star suits.
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3: Well, Alan, come in.
1: Yeah, thank you.
3: Nice to see you here, Alan.
1: Yeah, well, I like to shop here, Mr. Waverly, because you're so agreeable.
3: Well, that's my motto, Alan. That's my motto. The customer is right. The customer is always right. Having a big sale today, Alan. Yeah. Thousands of people streaming in and out of here all day long. Thousands of people.
1: I don't see any customers around.
3: I was thinking of joining the Lonely Hearts Club. Customer's right, Alan.
1: Yeah, right. Well, look, I saw your ad in the paper, and I'd like to buy a suit worn by a movie star.
3: Oh, sure. Movie stars' clothes. We've got clothes here worn by all the famous stars. Clothes from every star on the screen.
1: Shelves look pretty empty to me.
3: Only thing left is Lassie's leash.
1: Well, here's a suit I might like, Mr. Waverly. Oh, Mickey Rooney model here.
3: Oh, that suit will never fit you, Alan. Huh? No sense trying it on. The coat is way too short. Much too short.
1: I think the coat will come down plenty far.
3: You can wear it without the pants. But here's a couple of suits I didn't see, Alan. You might like one of them. Take them in that dressing room and try them on.
1: Okay, Mr. Waverly. Let's see which stars wore these suits. Look at the first one. Charles Boyer. I wonder if it'll change my personality. I'll slip into these pants and see what happens. Feel half French already. I'll just put the jacket on. This is remarkable. I feel like Charles Boyer. My lower lip, she is getting longer and longer.
4: It's wonderful. I can kiss a girl and vacuum the hog at the same time. Come with me to the Casbah.
3: How does the suit fit, Alan?
1: A little tighter on the Casbah.
4: No. I'll try another one.
1: Let's see. Ooh, Ronald Coleman model. Slip into it. Yeah. Gee, it must be psychological. It changes your personality.
4: Cheerio. The fourth bit in Parlez-vous Francais.
1: Got to take Charles Boyer's pants off. Yeah. This suit doesn't fit very good. I'll try on the next one. Ooh, one of Charles Lawton's suits. A little loose on me. Funny how it makes me feel like a sea captain.
4: Avast, landlubbers! Batten down the hatches! Raise the topsail! Fore your aft and bridge the poop!
3: Captain, what are you mumbling about?
4: Quiet, Mr. Christian!
1: Oh, it's you, Mr. Waverly.
3: Find anything you like yet, Alan?
1: Oh, no, they're not exactly what I had in... Oh, here's just what I wanted. A suit that was worn by Walter Pigeon. He's so suave and debonair, masterful with women. That's just what I need, Miss Waverly. I'll wear it home.

0: Jonathan, take a look at this suit.
1: Oh, let me look at you, lad. Positively amazing. Amazing.
0: This suit really make me look different, Jonathan?
1: You look wonderful, lad. In the words of the Latin poet, quos vult fidere frius dementat, English translation, you're as sharp as a tack, Mac.
0: Right, Jonathan. Clothes do make the man. As soon as I put on this suit, it made me feel like Walter Pidgeon, you know? Now I can be suave and sophisticated with women.
1: Answer the door, lad. I must get on with my rehearsing. Friends, Roman.
0: I'll try out my new suave personality.
2: Oh, hello, Alan.
0: Welcome, my sweet. I'm going to cover your hand with burning kisses.
2: Why, Alan?
0: I press my burning lips against your delicate skin. I'll stand back and watch it blister.
2: Alan, I came here to apologize for being angry with you. I thought you didn't have any backbone. Oh, but now you seem so changed.
0: Gone is the shy boy of yesterday. In his place is a man of the world. Suave, debonair, sophisticated. Cocktail? Cigarette?
2: Oh, Alan, I have never seen you like this before.
0: God, the Lord is my darling. Come to me. Come to me. I've always wanted a girl with an hourglass figure. I'm going to kiss you till your sand drops.
2: Why, Alan, you're just like Walter Pidgeon.
0: That's right, Greer. I mean, the Lord.
2: I simply can't believe this. You sound like a regular playboy.
0: That's what I am. Alan Young, playboy. Polo in the morning, polo in the afternoon, polo in the evening, polo all day. And then at night I just stand and look at my trophies.
2: Why don't you sit down and look at your trophies?
0: Polo all day.
2: Alan, this new personality of yours changes things.
0: And what do you mean, my dear?
2: Well, you see, I invited Hubert Updike to lecture at the Business Girls Club tonight. But, oh, now you're so sophisticated, I think you'd be a better choice.
0: I'd be delighted to lecture at your Business Girls Club. I shall prepare an address on the position of the career woman in the world today.
2: Oh, there's Hubert Updike. If he found out I changed speakers, he'd be furious with me.
0: Leave by the rear door, Dolores. I shall deal with Filthy Rich Updike.
2: All right. I'll see you at the meeting tonight, Alan.
0: Goodbye, Dolores. Come
3: on, I'm here. I'm here. And Tom Brenneman can give me away, for I'm a great big orchid.
0: You look upset, Hubert.
3: Well, I am, Alan. Do you mind if I sit down? I'm exhausted.
0: Exhausted? Is anything wrong, Hubert?
3: No, I'll be all right in a minute. It's just that I'm so pretty, I take my breath away.
0: Oh. Well, relax, Hubert. How about a glass of milk?
3: Oh, no thanks, Alan. I only drink milk from my own cow. It's so much homier.
0: Oh, what makes your cow give such foamy milk?
3: Well, my butler uses mink gloves and she giggles it out. I wouldn't mind having a snack to eat, Alan.
0: Snack? Well, Hubert, if you're hungry, I'll fix you a sandwich.
3: Oh, thank you, Alan. And if you don't mind, please put it on 2 slices of pumper quarter.
0: Pumper quarter? Hubert, you mean pumper nickel.
3: We Updikes don't bother with small J's.
0: Hubert, you're not very observant. Haven't you noticed anything different about me this evening?
3: Well, let me see now. No, I can't say that I do, Alan.
0: Yeah, but I'm wearing a new suit. How does it look?
3: Ooh, how vulgar.
0: Oh, yeah? It so happens this suit worn by a famous movie star.
3: Oh, well, this suit I'm wearing was worn by Ray Milland in The Lost Weekend. Mm-hmm. It came with 2 pair of pints.
0: Wipe that smile off your face, Hubert. I'm going to give the lecture at the Business Girls Club tonight.
3: What is this?
0: I'm giving lecture at the Business Girls Club.
3: But, Alan, I was supposed to give the lecture. I was.
0: I'm taking your place now, Hubert, because I've become irresistible to women, and I owe it all to this suit.
3: to the suit?
0: Yes, Hubert, it's pigeons.
3: Pigeons? Oh, Mother, get out the canary cage. He's giving me the bird tonight.
0: Walter Pigeon wore it in a movie. I bought it at Waverly's department store.
3: Oh, I see. And now to make sure Alan doesn't wear that suit tonight. Alan?
0: Yeah?
3: Yeah? I've changed my mind. I'll have a glass of milk.
0: All right, Hubert. Here you are.
3: Oh, thank you. Oh, dear!
0: Hubert, look what you did. You spilled the milk all over my suit.
3: Oh, haven't you been homogenized? Well, I'm dreadfully sorry, Alan.
0: You're going to have to wear this suit to the lecture tonight.
3: Well, Alan, I'll have it cleaned and pressed for you. Now, why don't you go upstairs and take it off?
0: Oh, all right, thanks, Hubert. That's nice of you. I'll be down in a minute, though.
3: All right, I won't. Oh, and now to call up Waverly's department store. Oh, I do love to dial that telephone. Hello, Mr. Waverly? This is Hubert Updike III speaking. My friend Alan Young would like to exchange the suit he bought today. Yeah. Instead of Walter Pigeon, he would like some other movie stars. Someone totally different. What other movie stars' clothes do you have? No, not his. No. Yes, that's the one. Yes, well, I'll be right over to pick it up, Miss Waverly. Oh, bully. Just plain bully.

0: Woolington.
1: Well, hello there, Gilbert.
0: Oh, Mr. Woolington, are you taking a little stroll?
1: Oh, yes. It's good for you. Why don't you ever walk?
0: You meet so many poor people walking.
1: Well, why don't you like poor people, Hubert?
0: Most of them haven't any money.
1: Yes, but plenty of people are nice without being rich. Look at Alan Young.
2: Oh, yes, yes,
0: Alan Young. Well, confidentially, Oz, I've played a trick on Alan.
1: I've changed his suit.
2: You changed his suit?
0: Well, he believes clothes make the man, huh?
1: He'll find out. Hubert, I believe clothes help to make the man, but there are other things, too.
0: Heavens to Bristol Mars, what?
1: A bright, sparkling smile. One you can get with the help of Ipana toothpaste. 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
1: Then see the difference Ipana can make to your teeth, to your smile. 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Well, Alan Young is very confident that he can deliver a sophisticated lecture at the Business Girls Club tonight, because he bought a suit of Walter Pigeon's, which made him feel suave and debonair. However, Hubert Updike has exchanged this suit for one belonging to another movie star. Let's join Alan now as he's waiting for the suit to be delivered.
4: Jonathan, maybe I ought to run through that speech of mine again. Huh?
5: Please do, thou fair-haired boy. Jonathan Mills will give you the benefit of his many years as a public speaker. Proceed.
4: Yeah. Women of America, throw off the yoke of suppression. Do you stand by the stove and cook all day? Does your husband come home at night to a worn-out pot? Leave your kitchens. Forget about washing and cleaning. Set out in the business world.
5: My boy, you've summed up the topic in an admirable manner.
4: Can't understand why my suit hasn't arrived, though. I need that suit to bring out my personality. Maybe that's my suit.
5: Well, there's only one way to find out who waits outside our house. Mm-hmm. In the words of the Latin poet, Publicus Maximus Humani Nihil Puto, English translation, open the door, Richard.
4: Jonathan, you answer the door. I've only got my underwear on.
5: As you wish, my good man. I shall attend it.
4: Hope it's my suit. Gotta get dressed before I go there.
5: Good news, yes. My boy. It's your suit. Oh.
4: Thanks, Jonathan. I'll slip right into it. You got it? Ooh. Hey, something's wrong. The pants are a little big on me.
5: Oh, you're quite right. They do sag a bit in the back.
4: Mm. Gives me the oddest sensation when I walk. I feel like an olive with a loose pimento.
5: The cleaner might have stretched it a bit.
4: Yeah. Well, as long as I know it's Walter Pigeon's, I'm confident my lecture will be a success. See you later, Jonathan.
6: I'm sure Mr. Young will be here any minute, Miss Twiggle.
7: Oh, good, good. And you know, as president of the Girls' Business Club, I should be the first to meet him.
6: Oh, you should see him. He's suave and sophisticated. Oh, he's so continental.
7: Oh, that's wonderful. Oh, I haven't had my hand kissed since I fed that lump of sugar to Trigger.
6: Oh, here he is now.
8: Good evening, Dolores, my dear.
6: Alan, I'd like to introduce you to the president of our club, Miss Lydia Twiggle. Oh, Miss Twiggle, this is Mr. Young.
7: Oh, Mr. Young! Oh, I adore sophisticated men. I find you utterly fascinating.
8: That is quite understandable.
6: Alan, Miss Twiggle is the first woman to go out into the business world.
7: Yes, I started working when I was just 16 years old.
8: What did you do, sell cookies at the Boston Tea Party? Sophistication, you know.
7: Oh, Dolores, he's just precious. precious, the most charming man I ever met.
6: Honey, Miss Twiggle went into the business world as a female model.
8: Please, they couldn't have modeled any females after her.
7: Oh, such weird, such foolish. Oh, I've never been insulted like this. He's adorable.
8: Merely a man of the world. In my carefree existence, women are simply playthings to be cast aside like an old shoe.
7: Oh, would you cast me aside?
8: How far can you throw a hip boot? Don't misunderstand my comments, Miss Twiggle. I'm a good-natured suave. As a man of sophistication, I must retain a veneer of sarcasm.
6: Oh, I understand perfectly. But I think it's time for your lecture now, Mr. Young. I'll bring the girls to order. Alan, this change is remarkable. This afternoon you said your personality was due to your suit, but now you're wearing a different one.
8: No, it's the very same suit.
6: It looks different to me, Alan.
8: I'll prove it to you by the label. Right here it says Walter... Doesn't say Walter Pigeon at all. It's one of Edward G. Robinson's.
6: What did you say, Alan?
8: You heard me, Squirt.
6: Alan, what's happened to you?
8: This is terrible. I'm not Walter Pigeon anymore. This suit is beginning to make me feel like Edward G. Robinson.
6: Girls of the Van Nuys Business Club, here's an event we've all been waiting for. We're about to hear a lecture on the position of career women in the world of today by that suave, sophisticated man of the world, cultured, well-bred Alan Young.
4: Shut up, you tomatoes! Put it quiet, Miss Joint C. I got a hot rod and an itching trigger finger, C. One false move, I'll shoot your shoulder straps in half and make your slip slip. Can it chatter, you dames? You want to be ideas and careers for women, see? Take it from me, see? I know where a woman's place is, see? And it ain't in the business world. They belong in a fruit store with the rest of the cabbage heads.
6: Disgrace me. What came over you?
8: I can't help it, Dolores. I didn't want to say these things. It's this suit I'm wearing. It belongs to Edward G. Robinson.
6: Well, here comes Miss Twiggle. You better apologize at once.
8: Okay. Look, Miss Twiggle.
7: Oh, Alan Young, you were magnificent.
8: Yeah, well, I... What?
7: You're absolutely right. Women can't cope with men in the business world. Their place is at home in the kitchen.
8: It is?
7: Yes. Alan, can't you just picture me dressed in a cute little apron and... your kitchen?
4: Women of America, out of the kitchens, back to the business world!

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1: 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Friends, I'd like to ask you to remember the two fine Bristol-Myers products that bring you this program. Eye Panna for the smile of beauty, and Minute Rub, the modern chest rub. 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See you next week. 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
0: To remind you that Alan Young can now be seen in the 20th Century Fox picture, Margie. The Alan Young Radio Show is written by Al Schwartz and Sherwood Schwartz. The part of Hubert Updike is played by Jim Backus. The music is by George Weil and his orchestra. The Alan Young Show is heard by our uniformed personnel throughout the world through the facilities of the United States Armed Forces Radio Service.

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2: Eeny, meeny, miny, mo. 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You won't know what you're missing if you don't see Nord.
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0: Brett Skelton, David Rose, Ms. Orchestra, Lorene Tuttle, Pat McGee, and Dick Ryan, and the Smith Twins will be me, Rod O'Connor. Now, the star of our program, Red Skelton.
1: Oh, thank you. Very short show. Good night.
0: Millions of people have heard Red Skelton on the air, seen him in pictures, and applauded him in personal appearances. They want to know, what is the real Red Skelton like? I can answer that question. Once a week, I have breakfast with Red at 7 o'clock in the morning. And I see him as he really is. Gay, good-natured, wide awake, full of bright remarks, and witty sayings.
1: Oh, shut up!
0: What's the matter, Red? Didn't you get a good night's sleep last night?
1: No, I didn't. I dreamed all night about my new director of my next picture, Mervyn LeRoy. Mm-hmm.
0: Well, aren't they starring Howard Keel, Catherine Grayson, and Ann Miller in that picture, too?
1: Yeah, but my contract with Metro says I can only dream about the director. Hey, well, you know, a night before last,
0: yeah.
1: I dreamed that I was chasing Catherine Grayson all over the town, see? But you, I never caught her.
0: You didn't?
1: I'll get her tonight. I'm taking a scooter to bed with me.
0: You mean to tell me, though, you're not allowed to dream about that luscious Ann Miller?
1: No. Watch it, you're drooling in my post-toast there. And if they find out that I dream about Ann Miller, and you know what they do? They take away my pickles and ice cream. Well, there's a snappy line in there. Here, have some orange juice. I wish Georgia would get rid of those little glasses.
0: Hey, thanks, Red.
1: You're welcome, Rod.
0: My, it's delicious orange juice.
1: Yeah, I got those oranges from my backyard.
0: Well, I didn't know you had orange trees in your backyard.
1: I don't. They were sent here to me from Florida by a hurricane.
0: Do you always get up this early every day?
1: Oh, yeah. I'm not the lazy type, boy. I believe in getting up and getting things done. Isn't that a beautiful sunset? Hey, well, pardon me while I open the mail, huh?
0: Mm-hmm.
1: Hey, did you hear about the lady that had the surgeon arrested for operating on her husband?
0: No.
1: Now, she had him arrested because he opened her mail. Let's try another one. Maybe I wouldn't get so much mail if I'd pay some of these bills, huh?
0: Boy, that's an awful lot of unpaid bills, fella. You know, you need cash, Red.
1: Yeah.
0: Shake hands with somebody that needs it worse than you do.
1: Hey, here's a letter that's not a bill. Oh, isn't that nice to have somebody to write to you that doesn't want any money? Read it, will you?
0: Let's see. Dear Mr. Skelton, I listen to you on the air every week, and I go to all your pictures. Please send me your autograph.
1: Ah.
0: On a check for $35.60, sincerely yours, The Butcher.
1: $35.60 was for?
0: No.
1: He charged me that to feel a sirloin steak. You're not kidding, boy. Meat's so high now, for $5, the butcher lets you smell the hook. There was a great big hunk of steak on one of those meat blocks, and I said, how much of that can I have for $10? He says, you just got it. Oh, my. Here's a card from my, George's uncle. That's my wife's uncle.
0: Uh-huh.
1: That poor guy. I see he's seeing a psychiatrist now. He's, a little off the beam.
0: Oh? You're out of his mind, huh?
1: I think so. He's from Texas and he won't admit it. Hey, how about some music with our breakfast, huh?
0: Swell.
1: Okay, I think the Smith Twins singing Bye Bye Blackbird would be nice.

0: Bye.
1: I was going to tell you about the new Norge Timeline Watcher. We're getting so many glowing letters from folks who bought Norge automatics that I'm going to let one of those tell the story. Here's one from Mrs. William M. Brewer of Bay Village, Ohio.
0: Believe me, I wouldn't trade my new Norge for any of the automatic washers my neighbors have. And I used them all before I bought my Norge. Since we live in an apartment, we couldn't have a washer which had to be bolted to the floor. Norge fits the bill perfectly because it has no vibration and runs with a minimum of noise. My clothes come out cleaner than they ever did before. I've washed everything from white nylon curtains to a double bed-sized woolen blanket, which came out beautifully clean, fluffy, and almost dry. Your tidal wave rinse action beats anything I've ever seen and really gets every particle of soil and soap out of the clothes.
1: 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From the Skelton Scrapbook of Satire, we present a story entitled People Who Owe Money. Chapter one is captioned, If You Want Your Fee, Vote For Me, starring His Honor, San Fernando Red.
2: Thank you. Somebody throw him a fish, will you? My friends, and you are my friends. Don't say you're not my friends, because nobody's going to tell me who my friends are. Down from the platform into their thousands of smiling faces, the thought comes to me, I reckon I made a lot more money being a dentist. I'm here to answer the charges that my political enemies and creditors have made. I want you to have the facts, the whole facts, and nothing but the facts if I have to lie to give them to you. Now, my worthy opponent have been saying some pretty nasty things about me, but I don't intend to throw political mud at my opponent, because he is a fine man, a mighty fine man, and his wife is a mighty fine woman. What he sees in that dame he's running around with, I'll never know. Now, if there's any questions, anybody got any questions they'd like to put to me, I'll be very happy to be put.
3: Yeah, what about our taxes?
2: Yeah, how about that? Anything else? I promised you folks that if I was elected, I'd see that your tax money was not spent foolishly. And that's exactly what I've done. I got it right here in my pocket.
4: How do you feel about the housing problem?
2: Come again, Eleanor?
4: I said, how do you feel about the housing problem?
2: That reminds me, I didn't read Peddler today. I'll tell you how I feel about it, ma'am. You're a ma'am, ain't you? I believe houses are quite a problem they should be done away with. I'm for everybody sleeping in igloos. Or on park benches like me. Any other question?
1: Yeah, why don't you turn blue?
2: Because I'm no show-off, that's why.
5: What do you think about the shortage of man?
2: What happened to you? What do I think about the shortage of men? I think the tall ones, enough of them to go around. Anything else? That's fine. Now, I'm glad to see that you approve of my administration. Now, you folks will excuse me. I got to get moving now. If anybody wants to come down to City Hall at any time, you know right where I am. I got an appointment out of Santa Anita. All you line up there with your babies. I prefer those over 20. I'll kiss them on the way out there. Here we go.
1: Our second chapter on people who owe money is captioned Paying the Rent, starring Willie Lump Lump.

0: Sergeant.
1: Here you are, buddy. We're over at your hotel.
0: Okay. Now open the hood and let me out of here.
1: You owe me exactly $3.27.
0: For what? Says what for, but I changed it. What for?
1: For driving you to your hotel.
0: Well, did I ask you to?
1: Yes, you did.
0: Well, you can't ask for any more than that, boy.
1: Look, I can't stand around here all night. Pay your fare so I can get going.
0: Well, how much do I owe you?
1: I told you, the meter says $3.27.
0: Well, there must be some mistake. Let me see here.
1: Hey, keep your hands off that meter.
0: Let me see here. Just as I thought, that thing's crooked. Now I won't pay at all.
1: Look, you deadbeat. Get out of this cab and scram before I help you collect your life insurance.
0: Oh, yeah? Well, let me tell you something, but don't push me around. I figured I was going to have trouble with you when I first got into this cab. Because you just don't look right to me, boy. Just don't look right. I've seen a lot of cab drivers in my day, but you just don't. Now, don't try to get smart with me. I know you guys. You're all alike. Even afraid to hit pedestrians. These cabs are yellow. I'll see you later, boy, but I still say you just don't look right.
2: Now, Now, I gotta sneak into the hotel.
3: Good evening, sir.
0: It ain't good. It's raining out. And it's not evening, it's midnight. And it ain't sir, it's mister. And you don't look right to me either.
3: Are you looking for something, Mr. Lomplomp?
0: Yeah, where's the elevator? It's on a different wall every night.
3: It's right behind you.
0: Right behind me.
3: Well, don't open that door, the elevator car isn't there.
0: Up to the third floor, my good man. Look, stupido. I stand up.
2: Hey, are you all right down there?
0: Yeah, we ought to put an elevator in this joint. Or at least give a guy a parachute. Why don't you fill this hole in down here?
3: Well, here, grab this rope and I'll haul you up.
0: Okay. Run. It's that run.
3: Boy, you sure are heavy.
0: Yeah, well, as long as you were pulling me up from the basement, I thought I'd bring along my ash can.
3: Well, before you go to your apartment, Mr. Lomplomp, there's a little matter of your bill.
0: Oh? Oh, you're going to bring that up again?
3: Well, 2 weeks ago, you told me you'd pay it tomorrow.
0: I still say I'll pay it tomorrow. At least I'm consistent, you know.
3: Well, how about something on account?
0: I couldn't give you a cent on account. On account, I ain't got a cent.
3: Now, Mr. Lomplomp, be reasonable.
0: I am being reasonable. I told you just a minute ago I'll pay the bill as soon as I see my way
3: clear. Look, I'm through talking. You'll pay me tonight or I'll call the owner of this hotel. Mrs. Soderstrom?
0: Oh, you mean old Wobble Plate? This is the old gal that Mason and Dixon drew the line at.
4: Well, now, what's all the disturbance out here? Oh, it's you.
0: Yeah.
4: Did he pay his bill?
0: No, I won't pay
3: my
0: bill.
3: No, he didn't pay his bill.
0: No, I didn't. Did I step on your line?
3: Yes, you did. Man.
0: You are. Well, I won't pay until you fix up this dump. My room is so full of holes that every time the guy in the next room turns on his light, I can read by it.
4: Now, those holes wouldn't be there if your wife would stop throwing things at you.
0: Go on. My wife throws things at me. You hear, huh? Something so old as a picture of Blue Boy in the lobby needs a shave.
4: Wake the people asleep.
0: You don't have to worry. Anybody can sleep in a joint like this. Couldn't be awakened with spirits of ammonia. If they go to sleep, they freeze to death. The rooms are so cold that even the sheets turn blue.
4: Why, I'll have you
0: know... Last night it was so cold that my sheet and the pillow fought to see who'd get under the blankets first. My room was so cold that my shorts was wearing my long underwear. I knew I'd find one that would break her up.
4: Have you know there's a furnace in this hotel?
0: Oh, I'll have you to know it hasn't been turned on since Robert Fulton sold it to you.
4: Oh, Fulton. That's enough.
0: He owns a fish market now, don't he, Fulton?
4: Now, you get out of here. Well, are you going to get out, corkhead?
0: No, I'm going upstairs to my room, and nothing is going to stop me. Say, I've got a TL for you.
4: What?
0: You just don't look right to me either. Will you let go of my suspenders?
4: Throw this guy out in the gutter.
0: Just a minute. You can't throw me out. I'm a sick man. I am. I'm a sick man.
4: What's wrong with you?
0: I can't breathe.
4: Why, you couldn't live without breathing.
0: I've got a lot of willpower. I got so much willpower, I cut myself. I don't bleed.
4: You don't bleed?
0: Don't ask me why, because I got no answer for it.
4: When did you breathe last?
0: Well, I breathe in on Friday, I breathe in on Saturday, and I breathe in on Sunday.
4: Why don't you breathe out?
0: Sister, if I let go now, there won't be a tree left standing in Glendale.
4: Do as I tell you. Throw this pony out.
3: Well, here he goes.
0: Now, wait a minute. If you... I'm a sick man. You can't throw me out for not paying my rent.
3: Oh, yes, I can.
0: Oh, no, you can't.
3: Oh, yes, I can.
0: Oh, no, you can't.
3: Oh, yes, I can.
0: You hit a dead-end street. Oh, no, you can't.
3: Oh, yes, I can.
0: Oh, no, you can't. Oh, yes, you can.
3: And now David Rose and his orchestra will play The Roller Coaster Ride.

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0: 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Chapter 3 is about a mother who owes her child a few spankings. So let's see how she makes out with Junior, the mean little kid.
2: Junior! Oh, Junior! Now, where can that child be? Junior! I scolded him this morning. Maybe he ran away. Or maybe someone kidnapped him. Oh, what a terrible thought. Even a kidnapper deserves a better fate than that. I see the cuckoo clock is 20 minutes slow. I'll just move the hand up. I love to see that little cuckoo bird come out. Junior!
3: Well, don't yell. You scared me, too.
2: Where's the cuckoo bird?
3: Well, he flew south for the winter. I'm his winter replacement. Pardon me while I try to lay an egg here. You're not doing bad, I'll tell you that. I'd love to be a mother of a baby bulldog.
2: Oh, Junior, you get worse all the time.
3: Oh, well, one thing, boy, you can't say I was in a rut. That's one thing, boy.
2: Well, I'm sorry I stopped your father from rocking you when you were a baby. Even if he was using large rocks.
3: Boy, let's not get gruesome about it, please.
2: Oh, by the way, your father's desk is all messed up.
3: Yeah.
2: Were you playing around there again?
3: I wasn't playing. I was working. We're going to miss you around here. I wasn't playing. I was working. I was sorting papers.
2: Sorting papers?
3: Yes. I didn't want to get the ones that I was going to burn mixed up with the ones I was going to make confetti out of.
2: Junior, those papers happen to be this month's bills. Of all the nerve.
3: Well, what you so upset about? You're not going to pay them anyway. They'll mail you some more next month.
2: Dear, how am I going to know which bills were there?
3: Well, the gas bill was there. You didn't pay it.
2: Oh, you can't read. How do you know I didn't pay the gas bill?
3: Maybe I can't read, but I can smell. And me nose knows that you've been cooking all the meals with Sterno.
2: That's enough.
3: Boy, Pop's going to be awful mad when he goes to... has to go on the wagon because you've used all his Sterno.
2: That does it. This calls for the hairbrush.
3: No.
2: You come here to me, young man.
3: Stop. Say by the bell. Someone's at the door. I wonder who it is.
2: No.
3: I wonder if they've come to shut off this time. They've come to shut off something.
2: Never mind the wisecracks. Go see who it is.
3: I'll go see who at the door. Must be a stranger, boy. Anybody that's been here before wouldn't have the nerve to come back again, you know. Welcome to the black hole of Calcutta.
4: How you do? I'm the painter. I came back to finish that job that I started last year.
3: Oh, we weren't expecting you so soon. Come in, sucker.
2: Junior, who was... Oh, Mr. Broman, the painter. Do you think you'll finish today?
4: Yes, if Relentless here just stays out of my way.
2: Oh, well, I'll see to that. Junior, go out and play so you won't disturb the painter.
3: Killjoy.
4: Oh, he won't disturb me none, ma'am. You see, I've got a boy just like him.
3: You want to bet? You had a boy just like me?
4: Uh-huh.
3: In what reform school? I thought he was kind of young to have gray hair. Young, this guy remembers when Pike's Peak was a pimple.
2: You're sure he won't bother you?
4: No, no. They usually watch for a few seconds, and then their necks get tired of looking up.
3: Oh, well, thanks for the advice, kiddo.
2: Junior, get up off the floor.
3: Well, you don't want me to get a pain in the neck looking up, does you?
2: Why not? You give me one.
3: Yeah.
2: Now get up, this minute.
3: No, I'm going to stay here. I'll hold me breath.
2: Stop that! You'll turn purple and clash with the green wall.
3: Well, you still love me, don't you, Gail?
2: Well, I'm going to go out and do the dishes. Now you behave yourself.
3: Famous last word. Oh, say, Mr. Painter, I see you climbing up that ladder. Oh, boy, there's a natural born sport if I ever saw one.
4: All right, now, stay away from the ladder, boy. You might upset it and I'd fall down and the bucket of paint would spill all over you and I...
3: Please, don't give away the plot. Don't give away the plot. Hey, that ladder looks a little weak.
4: Hey, stop shaking the ladder. It's wobbly. No, keep your hands off.
3: Okay, but I don't know how long I'm going to be able to. Me palms are starting to itch, you know.
4: Oh, would a dime stop the itching in your palm?
3: Well, sir, you took the words right out of my pocket.
4: All right. Now get away, and I'll give you a dime just as soon as I come down.
3: Oh, good.
4: Hey, stop that.
3: Oh, come on.
4: No.
3: Now that you're down, how about taking your head out of that bucket of paint and giving me my dime?
2: Junior, what was that? Oh, no! Mr. Broman!
3: In Technicolor. I mean, how did you like my latest surrealist paint job?
2: You come here to me.
3: No. I like the way it is with me. Start off with a paintbrush and end up with a hairbrush. Oh, well, that's life.
0: This is Rod O'Connor saying, remember, in refrigerators, home freezers, gas and electric ranges, washers and water heaters, everything Norge makes right. 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The automatic washer that gets clothes cleaner by actual tests than other washers, even wringer types. The washer that gives clothes 5 warm rinses yet uses less water. The washer that automatically does your wash day work for you. Yes, see the new Norge Timeline automatic washer at your Norge dealers right away. And now until next week...
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0: They say that youngsters ought never grow up because when they're young, they're happy. However, teenage boys like Henry Aldrich may be happy all right, but that isn't the whole story. The scene opens in the Aldrich kitchen.
1: Hey, Henry, I'm here.
2: Homer, is that you? Seamus, I've been trying to get in touch with you.
1: Listen, Henry, have you got anything in the house worth eating?
2: Eating, Homer? Look, did you see Kathleen at school today?
1: Yeah, sure.
2: Did she happen to mention my name by any chance?
1: I don't know whether she mentioned your name. I had enough troubles today. Boy, do you know how much time I had for lunch?
2: Well, all I know is, Homer, something's happened.
1: And then Mr. Nelson caught me with a piece of pie hidden in my chemistry lab table.
3: Henry, could you see the front door, please?
2: Yes, Mother, I'm going to the door. Homer, would you be willing to do something for me? Here's a box of flowers for Aldrich.
1: For Aldrich?
2: Gee whiz.
1: You Aldrich?
2: Sure, thanks very much.
1: Okay. Gee whiz, Henry, who's sending you flowers?
2: Now listen, Homer. My mother baked some cookies today, I think, and if you could do a little something for me, I might be able to get you a cup.
1: But what is it you want me to do?
2: Well, first, Kathleen won't speak to me. She wouldn't speak to me all day.
1: What kind are they, Henry? Do they have raisins in them?
2: Raisins in what?
1: I thought your mother made some cookies.
3: Henry, who was that at the door?
2: Nothing, Mother. It was just a box for you. Homer, will you please put on a phone call to Kathleen and just accidentally ask her why she saw that?

0: Mother. Sure, and thanks very much.
1: Alice, what kind of flowers are they?
2: Why, they're red roses.
1: You don't say.
2: Aren't they lovely? And, Harriet, look at the card.
1: Yes, who are they from?
2: Why, isn't that nice?
0: Who are they from?
2: Well, isn't that nice?
0: Alice, let me see that card.
2: Look, Harriet, it says, from your loving husband.
0: Who's he?
2: Oh, Sam.
0: Sam sent you those?
2: Of course.
0: I know, but why?
2: Well, because, Harriet, why not? He might have sent them for any number of reasons. When's Mother say they should?
0: Mother, Homer wanted me to tell you those cookies were very good and...
3: Boy, who sent you the flowers?
0: Your father, dear.
3: He did?
0: Why?
2: Why?
0: Now, Henry.
4: Hey, Henry.
0: I'm coming, Homer.
1: Alice, if I see Sam today, I'll make it a point to ask him why.
3: Hurry up, Henry. What's Kathleen's number again?
0: Elm 344. When she answers, are you going to do what I suggested?
5: Sure I am. I won't have any trouble.
0: Listen, Homer, you can't go on eating cookies while you're talking to Kathleen.
3: Number, please.
4: Elm 344. Henry, bring those cookies back, darn you.
1: I beg your pardon?
4: No, not you. Elm 344.
1: Thank you.
0: Homer, there are plenty of cookies. The important thing is to find out why Kathleen's mad at me.
6: Hello?
4: Hello. Is this Kathleen Anderson?
6: Yeah.
4: Well, this is Charlie.
6: Who?
4: Charlie Carr. Don't you remember?
6: Hello.
4: I just called to see how... It's a nice day, isn't it?
6: Yes, yeah, Charlie, do you have a cold?
4: Why, a little, you might say. How are you and Henry?
6: What's that?
4: Oh, I'm not asking, you understand. Henry's such a nice guy, I was just wondering.
6: Henry is? Do you think so? Well, I'll tell you what I think of Henry Aldridge.
4: What?
6: I think he's the... Do you know what he did? Do you know what he...
4: Yes, go on. What do you want, Kathleen? What do you want? Kathleen? Where'd she go?
0: Homer, what'd she say?
4: Hello? We were disconnected. Operator, gee whiz.

0: talking with Charlie Clark, and we were cut off, and I thought I'd better call him back. Hello?
1: Number, please.
0: Try Elm 889.
1: Elm 889?
2: Kathleen, I didn't know you liked Charlie Clark.
0: Mother, he's perfectly nice.
1: Hello?
0: Hello, Charlie. My goodness, I'm awfully sorry.
1: What's that?
0: I'm sorry we were cut off.
1: Who is this?
0: Well, Charlie, who do you think it is? It's Kathleen.
1: Kathleen? Oh, gee whiz, how have you been?
0: Why, fine. Your cold certainly sounds better.
1: My cold? I've got a cold.
0: Isn't this Charlie Clark?
1: Sure.
0: Oh, my goodness, if I'd known you weren't interested in what I started to tell you, I wouldn't have called you back.
1: When was this?
0: Charlie, wasn't I talking with you a few minutes ago?
1: No.
0: I wasn't. Oh, my goodness. Oh, my goodness.
1: Well, I'm awfully glad to hear your voice, though.
0: Oh, that's all right. Just forget the whole thing, Charlie.
1: Well, look, are you doing anything?
0: No, not especially.
1: Well, do you mind if I come over? I'm sort of fed up with all the women here at my house.
0: Well, all right.
1: Okay, I'll be seeing you right away.
0: Okay, goodbye. Mother?
2: Yes, Kathy?
0: Mother, I just had the most embarrassing thing happen to me. I nearly died.
2: What happened?
0: Well, I started to tell something to somebody I thought was Charlie Clark. And it wasn't Charlie Clark because I was just talking to Charlie Clark.
2: What, Kathleen?
0: My goodness, I'm certainly glad I didn't tell him what I thought of Henry.
2: What's happened to Henry?
0: Oh, nothing, Mother, nothing. Only if there's one thing I can't stand, it's somebody that's stuck up.
2: Now, dear.
0: Mother, he was standing right there in the school corridor before Latin. And I came along and I said, hello, Henry. And he just went right on talking to Virginia Lee.
2: Now, Kathleen, I'm sure Henry likes you just as well as he likes Virginia Lee.
0: Mother, I don't care whether he likes me. Whatever gave you an idea like that? Just a minute while I answer the telephone.
2: Well, I think you ought to make up with him.
0: Hello?
3: Hello, is this Kathleen?
0: Yes.
3: Well, gee whiz, I've been trying to get you ever since we were cut off.
0: Who is this?
3: This is still Charlie.
0: Charlie who?
3: Charlie Clark, don't you remember? You were just going to tell me about what you thought of Henry.
0: Oh, where are you phoning from?
3: Why, from home.
0: I see. Is your cold worse?
3: No, no. Don't you think Henry's a nice guy, though?
0: No, just a minute. I've got to see who's at the front door.
3: All right.
0: Don't hang up, Charlie. I'll be right back.
4: Hi, Kathleen.
0: Charlie, are you here already? Look, I want you to go to the phone.
4: Who, me? Well, why? Who's on there?
0: It's Charlie Clark.
4: Who?
0: Charlie, it isn't really Charlie. It's somebody that says he's you. And do you know who I think it is?
4: Who is it? Who is it?
0: I think it's Homer Brown. You know how he always sounds as though he had pneumonia?
4: And he says he's me. Let me talk to him. Hello?
3: Hello.
4: Who is this?
3: It's Charlie Clark. I mean, who is this?
4: Charlie Clark.

0: Sam sent the roses. I knew there was something behind it all the time.
1: What's that?
0: I made out I was talking about something else. And then I just happened to say, those were nice roses you sent Alice. And he said, did she like them? And I said, Sam, how'd you happen to send them? And then, Alice, then...
1: What did he say?
0: He hedged.
1: He what?
0: He said, you simply felt like sending you some flowers. And then he changed the subject.
1: Well, Harriet, what's wrong with that?
0: Alice, sometimes I think I know Sam better than you do. Can't you see there's something behind it?
1: Did he by any chance mention next Sunday?
0: Next Sunday?
1: Harriet, we're supposed to go to a luncheon at the Tompkins. And Sam doesn't care much for the Tompkins. And I think he'd rather play golf.
0: Alice, that's it. I could tell from the way he talked. No matter what I said to him, he just looked uncomfortable.
1: He did.
2: Mother, do you have anything you could spare besides cookies?
0: Henry, your mother and I are discussing something.
2: But Aunt Harriet, Homer's upset and I thought maybe a piece of pie or something could calm him down.
1: Henry, I'm sorry, but Homer has eaten practically everything I have in this kitchen. Now, please get out.
2: Yes, Mother. Homer!
3: Listen, Henry, won't you please do as I ask?
2: No, Homer.
3: Didn't I just do a favor for you?
2: Sure. Sure, and look what happened.
3: Well, could I help it? How was I to know Charlie Clark was going to be over at Kathleen's house?
2: And that's another thing. Before you hung up, you should have asked him what right he had being there.
3: Okay, Henry, okay. But Charlie said he was going to try to get even with me.
2: Homer, you mean you're afraid of him?
3: No, I'm not afraid of him. But I'm asking you, Henry, like a gentleman, to go to the phone and call Charlie and tell him the whole thing was a joke that you thought of.
2: Didn't Kathleen tell you anything?
3: About what?
2: About why she won't speak to me.
3: Henry, are you trying to change the subject?
2: Homer. Homer.
4: What's the matter?
2: The candy store. I just happen to remember.
4: Sure, it's the candy store.
3: You mean you bought some candy, Henry?
2: Don't you realize, Homer, that I sent Kathleen a box of candy up, and she never even thanked me for it.
3: So what?
2: She probably didn't get it. That's why she isn't speaking to me.
4: Listen, Homer, will you go to the phone and call her and ask her whether she got it?
3: Oh, no, Henry. Oh, no. I'm not going to get mixed up in anything more for you.
2: Okay, then I know who I can get to phone her.
3: Who?
2: Never mind. I'm going downtown.
3: Didn't you send the box to Virginia Lee, too?
2: Sure I did. But Kathleen doesn't know I did. Come on, Homer.
3: Okay. But where is it I'm following you to?

0: wondered whether I'd find you here at the office.
1: How are you?
0: Fine.
1: How's your wife and cat treat?
0: Couldn't be better. Sam, this isn't what I came in to talk to you about, but who are you sending flowers to?
1: What's that?
0: I saw you go into the florist shop this morning. You can't get away with anything, Sam.
1: Oh, I just happened to be going by the place, and it was a nice morning, and I saw some roses in the window, so I decided to send some up to Alice.
0: Oh, yes? You sure that's the only reason?
1: Matter of fact, Alice's sister Harriet asked me the same thing a little while ago.
0: Well, now that I think of it, maybe I'll send some to Betty. Here's what I want to ask you, Sam. How about a little golf next Sunday afternoon?
1: I can't, Bob. I have to go to that luncheon with my wife.
0: Next Sunday? Is that luncheon next Sunday? Sam, how did I happen to forget that? How about our skipping that luncheon?
1: No, Bob, I promised Alice. No, I can't do that. Hello? Hello?
2: Hello?
1: Is this Kathleen Anderson?
2: Yes.
1: This is Johnson's Candy Kitchen. A young fellow was in here a while ago. He wanted me to call you and ask whether you got that box of candy.
2: What box of candy?
1: Sent it to your house. Didn't you get it?
2: Oh, yes, I got it. It was the shape of a heart.
1: Yeah. Well, let's see. He said his name was... What do you know about that? I don't seem to remember it.
2: Can't you tell me what he looked like?
1: Well, I guess he came up to about here on me, and he looked awfully worried.
2: He did?
1: As a matter of fact, would his name have been Aldrich?
2: Aldrich? Henry Aldrich?
1: Yeah, that was it.
2: Really? Honestly, did Henry send me that box of candy?
1: Yeah.
2: Oh, my goodness, he did? I guess you think I'm terrible.
1: Yeah, and while you're on the phone, could you tell me if the other girl got hers? And he sent the same kind of a box to somebody by the name of Virginia Lee. I wondered whether you knew whether she got it.
2: Henry sent one to...
1: Yeah, do you know whether she got it?

0: Henry, is that you in the living room?
1: Yes, Father.
0: Henry, what's the matter with your mother?
1: What's that, Father?
0: I was just wondering. Well, maybe it was just my imagination.
1: Why, Father?
0: Nothing, nothing. When I spoke to her, I guess she didn't hear me.
2: Hey, Henry, let me in. Let me in quick.
1: Gee whiz, is that Homer at the front door?
2: Henry, let me in. Hey, Henry.
1: I'm coming, Homer. Hold your horses. What's the matter?
2: Quick, close the door.
1: Why?
2: Oh, boy, was that a close call. Do you know who just chased me up the street?
1: Who?
2: Charlie Clark.
1: Gee whiz, what'd you run away from him for?
2: Why do you think he was carrying a hockey stick?
1: Are you afraid of him?
2: No, I'm not. But my father said the first time I get into another fight, no matter whose fault it is, I get my allowance cut off for a month.
1: Why?
2: I don't know why. I guess there's just been too much fighting in our family.
1: Well, listen, Homer. I just talked to Johnson's Candy Kitchen, and everything's okay.
2: What do you mean?
1: Well, she didn't know I said it.
2: Oh, boy, Henry. Oh, boy, is that Charlie at the door?
1: It is?
2: Well, look, Henry, I think I'll step into the living room.
3: Henry, let me in.
1: Who is it?
3: Who do you think? Tell Homer to come out here.
1: Now, listen, Charlie, you get away from here. Go on.
3: Why should I?
1: Charlie, I'm going to call my father.
3: You're going to call who?
1: My father. Who do you think I'd call?
3: Okay, Henry, okay. You wait. I'll get even with you, too.
1: I dare you to.
4: Henry?
1: Yes, Mother?
4: Is somebody at the front door?
1: Why, just in a way there is, but it seems to have gone now.
5: Where's your father?
0: I'm right here in the living room, Alice.
5: Sam, I want to have a talk with you.
0: Yes? Something on your mind?
5: Sam, first of all, naturally, I... Homer, would you mind leaving the room, please?
2: Oh, why, Mrs. Aldrich? Is there anybody in the front hall? I mean, besides Henry?
5: No, dear.
2: Oh, then I'd be very glad to go.
0: I beg your pardon.
5: All right, Sam. Are you going to stay?
0: Nothing. You go ahead.
5: Oh, I appreciate you sending me those roses.
0: Oh, you got them?
5: Yes, dear. Of course I got them.
0: That's good. When I saw you in the kitchen, you didn't mention them, and I thought perhaps...
5: Sam, the only reason I didn't mention them was because I was trying to get dinner started.
0: Well, were they the right color?
5: Yes, I told you. They were lovely.
0: Well, that's fine.
5: Sam, is there anything wrong?
0: Wrong, Alice?
5: Yes, Sam, because if there is, you might just as well come out and tell me and get it off your mind.
0: Alice, I don't even know what you're talking about.
5: Have you forgotten what you told Harriet?
0: Harriet? When did I tell Harriet anything?
5: Well, Sam, if you can't remember, I'm certainly not going to remind you.
0: Now, Alice...
2: Excuse me, Mrs. Aldrich, but could I just get my cap and then beat it?
5: Yes, Homer, of course. You're not interrupting anything.
2: Well, that's all right, Mrs. Aldrich. You're not bothering me either. Hey, Henry.
0: Alice, what's on your mind?
2: Henry.
1: What, Homer? I'm putting in a phone call.
2: On second thought, Henry, I think I'll wait a few minutes longer before I go home.
1: Well, look, Homer, would you mind getting out of the hall here? I want to have a confidential talk with somebody.
2: Well, gee whiz, of all the ways to treat a guest. What's the matter with everybody?
6: Hello?
1: Hello? Is this Kathleen?
6: Yes, who's this?
1: Gee, who do you think? It's Henry.
6: Oh, hello.
1: You know, Kathleen, I wondered what the trouble was until I... Boy, am I glad I got in touch with Johnson's Candy Kitchen.
6: What? Yes, it was very good candy, Henry. I suppose I should thank you.
1: What's that?
6: May I ask how Virginia Lee is?
1: Virginia Lee?
6: I don't see why you call me. I should think you'd much rather call Virginia.
1: Kathleen, I don't know what you're... Oh, gee whiz, who told you about that?
6: Oh, no one in particular. I have many sources of information.
1: Well, I just want to say, Kathleen, that the reports that are going around school that I kissed her at her party last night are totally unfounded.
6: Oh, you kissed her?
1: No. Gee whiz, all I did was sit out one dance with her on her back porch.
6: Oh, so you took her out on the back porch.
1: Now, wait, Kathleen, all I'm trying to do is explain.
6: You don't have to explain a thing. Goodbye.
1: But, Kathleen, oh, gee whiz.
7: We'll be back with the Aldrich family in just a moment. Right now it's intermission, and time for our intermission guest, the one and only Tommy Dorsey. Okay, Tommy.

0: Now, getting back to the troubles of Henry Aldridge. Henry has been spending the day trying to find out why Kathleen won't speak to him. Hoping to get some information on the subject, Homer phoned her, trying to disguise his voice as Charlie Clark, just as Charlie Clark walked into Kathleen's house. The scene opened several hours later in the Aldrich living room.
1: What's the matter, Henry?
2: Nothing, Father, nothing.
1: You quite sure everything's the way it should be?
2: Sure. Gee, why do you ask that?
1: No reason. I just happened to notice at dinner you didn't eat a great deal, and I wondered...
2: Well, as a matter of fact, you didn't seem to eat much either, Father.
1: I simply wasn't hungry.
2: Well, look, could you tell me something?
1: I'll try to.
2: Naturally, everything's going fine for you and Mother now. But you're married.
1: What's that?
2: But before you were married. I mean, have girls always been as much trouble as they are now?
1: That would be a matter of personal opinion.
2: Well, when they are, what do you do?
1: Why, you take the bull by the horns and find out what's the matter and sort of talk it out. And then everything's all right.
2: Is that what you always do?
1: Well, yes, in a way.
2: Gee, that's what I've tried. I phoned Kathleen a couple of times, Father.
1: Phoning her isn't going to do any good. Go on over and see her.
2: You think I should?
1: The only way to get together is to get together.
2: It is? Where's Mother?
1: Why, I think she's reading the paper in the dining room.
2: She is? Well, gee, you know, maybe I'll take your advice. Does the suit look all right? I mean, to go out in?
1: It looks fine.
2: Boy, I wonder if Mother'd mind if I took Kathleen one of those roses.
1: What's that?
2: Well, the only reason I suggest it is because, well, sometimes a flower sort of straightens everything out.
1: Well, don't take one of those. Here's 15 cents. Stop in at the florist on the way and start from scratch.
2: What's that?
1: Nothing. Go see who's on the phone.
2: You know, Father, I'm just going to walk right over there. And if she won't see me, I'm going to tell Mr. Anderson how unreasonable she is. Because he always seems to like me. Hello?
3: Oh, is Henry Aldrich there?
2: Yes, this is Henry. Who's this?
3: Why, this is... Well, this is...
2: Who is it?
4: Well, this is Mr. Anderson.
2: Who?
4: This is Kathleen's father, Henry, and I want to have a talk with you.
2: Oh, gee whiz, I was just speaking of you, Mr. Anderson. How are you?
3: Well, that isn't the point. I mean...
2: What's that?
4: Henry, I don't want any more of this here nonsense. In the future, I want you to stop bothering Kathleen. Do you hear me?
2: I've been bothering her?
4: I don't want to see you within even a block of this house. Do you hear me?
2: Well, look, Mr. Anderson... Is this Mr. Anderson?
4: Sure. Is this Henry Aldrich?
2: Yes, only she was... You mean I can't see Kathleen at all?
4: She'd much rather see other fellas, like Charlie Clark. Now, there's a young man with something to it.
2: But, gee, Mr. Anderson...
5: Henry!
2: Yes, Mother? Just a minute, Mr. Anderson.
5: Is that Mr. Anderson you're talking with?
2: Why, yes.
5: Well, dear, as soon as you're through, I want to talk to him.
2: Well, frankly, Mother, I'm all through now.
5: Let me have the receiver, please. Hello, Mr. Anderson.
4: What's that?
5: This is Mrs. Aldrich. I'd like to ask you a few questions.
4: I've got to go now.
5: I'd like to ask you one or two questions first. To begin with, what are you doing Sunday afternoon?
4: Why,
5: Were you and Mr. Aldrich planning to do something Sunday afternoon?
4: Well, I...
5: You were planning to play golf, weren't you?
4: Well,
5: You admit it, don't you?
4: Yes, I guess so.
5: That's exactly what I thought. And that's all I wanted to know. And I'd like to say this. If you and Sam didn't want to go to that luncheon with Mrs. Anderson and me, you needn't have each beaten around the bush by sending us flowers.
4: What's that?
5: I know all about it. And frankly, Mr. Anderson, quite frankly, I can't... Mr. Anderson, can you hear me? Mr. Anderson! Hello?
6: Alice, who was that you were talking to?
5: Sam, I don't think I'm ever going to speak to you again.
6: How do you say that? What's happened?
5: All I can say is, even if you and Mr. Anderson wanted to go to that luncheon, we wouldn't let you. We wouldn't even be seen with you. I wouldn't go to the door instead of just standing there.
6: The door? Oh.
5: Never mind now. I'll answer it.
7: Hello there, Mrs. Aldrich.
5: What's that?
7: This is Mr. Anderson. Hello.
5: What's that?
7: Is Sam here?
5: Mr. Anderson, Mr. Anderson, who was that?
2: Charlie Clark, I don't want to ever speak to you again.
8: Now, wait a minute, Kathleen. Let me explain.
2: I've never been

0: Would you like to read this evening paper?
1: No, thank you. I have this book.
0: A new magazine came today. Would you like to see that?
1: Alice, I have this book.
0: Well, is there anything I can do for you?
1: No, thank you. I'm just fine here the way I am.
2: I'll answer the phone, everybody.
0: Sam, I wonder whether Mary wouldn't like to go to that luncheon with me in your place.
1: What's that?
0: Sam, I wouldn't even hear of your going. The more I think of it, you've worked hard all week. You need to get out and play some golf and get some fresh air.
1: What's that? You don't want me to go with you as I'd planned to?
0: Sam, whatever gave you an idea like that? And, dear, I'd also like to tell you how beautiful those lovely roses are.
1: You mean you really like them?
2: Father!
0: Henry, your father's in here. He's resting.
2: Oh, he is?
0: Yes, dear, and I'm going to run upstairs and get him his slippers.
1: Now, Alice.
2: You'll be a lot more comfortable, sir. Father, can you account for a thing like this?
1: A thing like what?
2: Well, I just had a phone call, see, and she wins.
1: What's the matter?
2: Kathleen, right out of a clear blue sky. Well, she... Boy, I've never seen anybody so nice. She even asked me to come over.
1: Well?
2: How do you account for a thing like that? Why is she suddenly so nice for no reason at all?
1: How do you account for her not being nice before?
2: Well, I was going to ask you that, too.
1: Don't ask me, Henry. You've come to the wrong man.
2: You mean a case like that is sort of unusual?
1: Well, you run into them occasionally. Now, let me read my book. It's about a man who loves a...

0: can. What's happened?
1: Oh, look. I want some more advice. Well, I gave Kathleen that flower you told me to get her, but all she did was cry. Now, I can't make out whether she doesn't like that kind, or whether she thinks there should have been more of one, or what. And what should I do?
0: She took the flower, though, didn't she?
1: Yes, sure.
0: All right, then. Sit down and read something and let her figure out what to do.

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1: It's Duffy's Tavern, the Friday night transcribed feature on NBC's All-Star Festival of Comedy, Music, Mystery, and Drama. 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And now, here we go, friends, to Duffy's Tavern, starring Archie himself, Ed Gardner.
2: Hello, Duffy's Tavern. Where do you leave me? Deed, Archie, the manager speaking. Duffy ain't here. Oh, hello, Duffy. I'm just going over the mail here. We got a registered letter from the Department of Sanitation. Yeah. It's about our garbage. They claim it's giving their pigs ulcers. Yeah, what a nerve they got implying that their pigs is better than our customers. Well, I know they are, but I don't like to hear it from strangers. Also, we're in touch with the health inspector. Well, yesterday he put a rat trap in the kitchen, and when he comes back today, the rat has eaten the trap. And sitting there with a hungry look in his eye, waiting for the inspector. Well, it hasn't all been good news today, though, Duffy. The sad news is that Peaches Latour, the striptease, gave me back my engagement ring. Well, it'll save her a lot of embarrassment, of course. Now she won't have the finance company hollering, "Take it off." Yes, sir, and this has learned me a lesson, Duffy. From now on, I ain't taking the slightest interest in no more dames. No, sir, I'm true with women forever. You heard me, forever. Miss Duffy.
3: Yeah, Archie.
2: Hand me that copy of Esquire.
3: Esquire. Some way to forget women.
2: Miss Duffy, for your information, Esquire has articles, too.
3: Then how come you're reading it with a pair of scissors?
2: To be my way of trying to forget.
3: Tell me, what happened between you and Peaches?
2: Yeah, the same old story. She's just like the rest of them. All she thinks about is a family and a home and kids. Nothing but a gold digger.
3: Well, if you ask me, you're just as well off.
2: What do you mean?
3: Marrying a woman who struts around the stage wearing nothing but an off-the-shoulder fan.
2: It happens that I admire Miss Latour for her artistry, like I admire a fine musician.
3: Never seen you looking that way at Toscanini.
2: Well, that's all in a pit. From now on, I'm through with the female species of the sex forever. As far as dames is concerned, I'm the world's biggest hermit.
3: Hey, Archie, look at that pretty girl just coming in the door.
2: Mother, buy me that.
3: I thought you said you were the world's biggest hermit.
2: I'm also the world's biggest liar. Well, what can I do for you, Mrs.
4: It's Ned.
2: I'm in. What can I do for you, honey?
4: Please, I don't allow strangers to call me honey.
2: Then let me introduce myself. The name is Archie.
4: My name is Marianne.
2: Hiya, honey. What you doing here?
4: I'm looking for a man named Paul Papapopoulos.
2: What was your name?
4: Paul Papapopoulos.
2: Come again.
4: Don't you hear well?
2: Certainly, but I like to watch you pucker while you're saying it. Tell me, what does this Papapopoulos look like?
4: Well, he's very handsome. Tall, nice wavy hair, broad shoulders, and lovely brown eyes.
2: Honey, change that to blue eyes and I'm your Papapopoulos.
4: Please, we're wasting time.
2: We're wasting time? Okay, in that case, leave us get married. Well, what do you say?
4: My answer is definitely in the negative.
2: Darling.
4: Oh, I give up.
3: Oh, Archie, huh? Got it on the telephone.
2: Okay, excuse me, Marianne, I'll be back in a notch.
4: Oh, waiter, waiter. Don't they have a waiter around here?
5: How do you do? Hey, what can I do for you, honey?
4: I'm hungry. What's fresh in the kitchen?
5: What's fresh in the kitchen? The cook, she just pinched me.
4: I think I'm wasting time here. I'd better get back to work.
5: Pray tell me, where are you working?
4: The draft board.
5: The draft board?
4: Yes. By the way, what's your name?
5: My name? Yashik Panyaslavnik, age 103.
2: Sorry to have kept you waiting, Marianne.
5: Say, boss, what was that telephone call?
2: Oh, that was the community check. They want to know how much we needed this year. Get back to romance, honey.
4: Romance? But the difference in our ages.
2: How old are you?
4: 20. How old are you?
2: A little older than that. I'm going on 24.
4: 24?
2: Yes, I'm prematurely young. Yep, honey, I'm single, 24, happy,
5: but not for long. Say, boss.
2: Huh?
5: I have news for you.
2: What?
5: This girl is working at...
2: So what? Suppose she does work. I ain't too proud to marry a working girl.
5: But what I'm trying to tell you is...
2: Yeah, I should get back in the kitchen, will you? When I want any information, I'll get in touch with you.
5: Just send me a card from Camp Dix.
2: What's this guy talking about?
4: So you're 24.
2: Yes. Yeah.
4: Do you mind if I jot your name down my notebook?
2: Only 20, and a kid keeps a notebook. And look at all the guys' names in that book. Marianne is lucky I ain't the jealous type. Of course, I got to admit, I got a little book, too, but it's different from yours.
5: You're telling her.
2: In my notebook, I only got two columns.
5: Yes, column left, column right.
2: Quiet, Asher. Yeah, Marianne, I see in one column I write down the dames I go out with that like the neck, you know.
4: And the other column?
2: That one is blank. You get it?
4: Yes, I get it. And with jokes like that, it's hard to believe you're only 24.
2: But I am.
4: Besides, you look so much older. Those wrinkles.
2: Oh, damn. Well, you see, I was born on a farm, and I got squeezed when I was an infant. I had to share my incubator with two fat hens. Besides, youth is only skin deep, you know.
4: You mean beauty.
2: How do you flatter me?
4: Well, Archie, I have to be getting back to the office.
2: Well, okay, if you have to go, but I hope I'll be hearing from you very soon.
5: On that, you can count.
2: Yes, you stop butting in, will you? Now get back to the kitchen. Well, Marianne, as me frat brothers would say, it's been ginger peachy meeting you. Well, goodbye now.
4: Goodbye.
6: 23 skidoo.
2: Don't be smart, Miss Duffy.
6: You, 24.
2: What's so funny? It's been your favorite age for years.
6: Well, how come you picked 24?
2: Well, I don't know. 20 seemed a little too young, and 40 seemed a little too old, so I split the difference.
6: Well, that would make 30.
2: Miss Duffy, when a guy's in love, do you think he's got time for Albridge? Well, thank you. You stop throwing clinkers into the furnace of me passion. You just don't know what it is. One little Dan Cupid sneaks up on you with his bow and arrow, and he softly whispers...
7: Hello, Arch.
2: Tell me, old friend Dan's stupid, huh, Cupid? Oh, Benny, and you should have seen what was just making love to me. The prettiest little... Hey, what's that dirt doing all over your face?
7: I've been watching some guy dig a grave.
2: Oh. Well, this classy little 20-year-old struts in here. Wait a minute. If they were digging a grave, how come there's dirt on your face?
7: I just got out in time.
2: Well, anyway, her name turns out to be Marianne, and before you know it, a grave. Who was they burying?
7: The Uncle Louie.
2: Your Uncle Louie? I didn't even know he was dead.
7: He ain't.
2: Well, then what did they bury him for?
7: A skunk got him.
2: Of a skunk, you don't bury the guy, you bury the clothes.
7: Arch, you forget. Uncle Louie's a nudist.
2: Tell me, ain't there nobody in your family that's normal?
7: Well, you've met me father.
2: Yeah?
7: I think that answers the question.
2: It certainly does. How is the old gent these days?
7: Well, I'm a little worried about the governor, Arch. All day long, he sits around the house and broods.
2: Yeah, sits around the house. What happened to his job at the airplane factory?
7: Oh, it's still there. It's just that Dad hasn't got it anymore.
2: Oh, he was fired, huh?
7: No. It seems that Dad and the foreman at the airplane factory couldn't see eye to eye on a production problem.
2: So what happened?
7: Oh, Dad quit. And they're still putting the wings on B-29.
2: The story of Billy Mitchell all over again. Now, leave me be, Penny, and I want to be alone with me thoughts of Marianne.
6: Oh, for goodness sakes, Archie, ask your age.
2: Okay, so I ain't 24, but by the same token, I ain't pushing 40, neither.
6: Maybe not, but you're sure leaning on it.
2: Well, I can see certain people just don't understand young love. Now, turn on that jukebox, and if anybody wants me, I'll be in the back room.
6: Doing what?
2: Practicing the Charleston.
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9: While Archie's in the back room practicing the Charleston, let's listen to César Concepción, his orchestra, and the story of old San Juan.

0: finger?
1: Oh, sorry, Miss Marianne. I am very busy. I am having a little trouble with the free lunch.
0: What's the trouble with the free lunch?
1: It is attacking the customers.
0: Oh, and where is Archie?
1: Archie? You mean Junior. He's in the back room trying on his Hopalong Cassidy suit.
0: You know, I'm a little concerned about Archie.
1: Yes?
0: I've just been back to the draft board, and I couldn't find his name on our list of 24-year-olds.
1: Not at the draft board, eh?
0: No.
1: Try checking Social Security.
2: Well, Marianne, yes, I told you she'd come back. The dame really goes for me.
1: Yes, and if you don't watch your P's and Q's, she is going to get you.
0: Archie, I'd like to ask you a few questions.
2: Okay, Marianne, I got nothing to hide.
0: Now, you say you're 24 years old.
2: Yeah.
0: I see. And where were you born?
2: Right here in the good old USA,
1: which at that time was known as the 13 colonies.
2: Yes.
0: Age, birthplace. Tell me, are you married?
2: Are you kidding? Free as the breeze and do as I please. Asha, will you stop butting in here?
0: Let's test this. 24, U.S. citizen, unmarried. Archie, I think you're just the man I'm looking for.
2: Yes, yeah, I'm in.
1: You are not kidding.
2: Good, Marianne. Ask me some more questions. I don't blame you for trying to find out if we're mutually compatible.
0: Well, how's your health?
2: Sound as a nut.
0: And how do you feel about hiking?
2: Hiking? Oh, I love it. Nothing I'd rather do than get up at the crack of dawn and go out for one of them real long walks, you know? I got terrific lung power.
1: Oh, yes. Very long-winded.
2: Thank you, Yasha.
0: Well, you do look fit. Now, what are your shoulder measurements? 27?
2: Make it 52.
0: And what about vision? 20-20?
2: 40-40. Yep, Marianne, I'm a perfect specimen of youthhood. And someday in the future, when the two of us is all alone...
0: Alone? Archie, remember, there'll be others.
2: Oh, ain't that sweet. Already she's talking about the little ones. About these others, how many was you figuring on?
0: Oh, about 1,000 a month.
2: Look, Marianne, don't take them shoulder measurements of mine too serious. Any more questions?
0: No. I have all the information I need. Bye, Archie.
2: Wait a minute. Can I expect to hear from you real soon?
0: Oh, yes. Real soon.
3: Say, Archie, this letter just came for you.
2: Yeah, let's see it. It says, greetings. What a funny way to start a letter.
3: It'll get funnier as you go along.
2: You have been selected by a committee of your neighbors. Holy cat, a draft notice. The stuff in the army must have got the wrong man.
3: If they got you, they have.
2: But where did they get me named?
3: How about Marianne?
2: What? My little dove, a stool pigeon? That innocent little cherub with them long curls and cute little dimples?
1: Yes, but take away those curls and dimples, and what have you got left?
2: What?
1: General Hershey himself. Archie, I have been trying to tell you Mary Ann works at the draft board.
2: The draft board? That traitress in civilian clothes. That matzah Harry. And if... After such a beautiful courtship.
3: That was no courtship. That was your pre-induction examination.
2: They can't do this to me. What does the army want with an old duffer like me?
3: But you just said you were 24.
2: I know, but a letter like this ages a guy. I ain't going to take this laying down. I'm going to get a character witness to swear that I'm a liar. Wait a minute. boy baby doctor. Yeah, he's probably got my birth record in his files. Hello? Is this Dr. Watson? The obstetrician? Yeah. Well, this is Archie, former baby. You remember me, doctor? No hair, one tooth, and a blue ribbon? You don't, huh? Well, it was quite a while ago. Don't you remember holding up a tiny infant and slapping life into it? Huh? One face is the same as another. Okay, forget about it. What?
4: Hey, Arch, I was just thinking about you being born.
2: What about it?
4: Maybe you wasn't.
2: What do you mean, maybe I was never born?
4: Maybe you was adopted.
2: Finnegan, even if I was adopted, I'd still have to have a father and mother to be born.
4: Well, you're more familiar with the technicalities than I am.
2: Finnegan, this is no time for idiosities.
4: Oh, stop worrying. Maybe somebody's just playing a joke on you. Right, Yasha?
5: Could be. But this is the first time I ever heard of the Army having a joke file.
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3: Oh, Archie.
2: Yes, Miss Duffy.
3: Another draft notice came for you.
2: Tear it up.
3: Archie, another draft notice.
2: Burn it.
3: Here's another draft notice.
2: Throw it out the window.
3: I can't.
2: Why?
3: There's a recruiting sergeant on the other end.
7: That's right. I'm from the draft board. I'm looking for a man named Archie.
3: He's over there.
7: Where?
3: Under that table.
7: Oh, hey, you. Why didn't you report to the draft board?
8: What's that, son? Now, if you speak up a little, I'm holding deep in the ears.
7: Didn't you get a notice to join the Army?
8: What? Join up again? Son, I served my country back in 62.
7: The Civil War?
8: Yes, sir. By cracky, seems like only yesterday I was in there fighting for the blue and the gray.
7: The blue and the gray, they were fighting each other.
8: No wonder I was getting shot at from both sides.
7: Civil War, huh?
8: Yes, sir. Ever hear of Hippopotamax? I was there with General Sherman. Never forget the day Sherman said them immortal words. War is...
7: Yeah, war is...
8: Just then some darn fool shot off a cannon. Never did hear that last word. Yes, sir, son. Done a heap of fighting with day. Never forget that famous ride. Me and Paul Revere. Yelping from door to door, hollering, Toms, Toms, the Red Caps is a-coming.
7: You rode with Paul Revere?
8: Care to see me saddle burn, sir? Well, you can't draft me. You're 4 wars too late. Besides, I ain't even single.
7: You married?
8: Yep, Dad, blast the luck I am. I tell you, son, before you be going, I'd like you to meet the kinfolk. Oh, more.
3: What is it, Pa?
8: Oh, we got company. Soldier boy, this is more.
3: Likewise, I'm sure.
7: This is your wife?
8: Yep, never was much of a picker.
7: How do you do, ma'am?
3: Say, soldier boy.
7: Yes?
3: You know, you're cute enough to be in the Navy.
8: Oh, remember your age. Say, George. Well, well, well, if it ain't me little son. Who? I get it. Hello, Pop. Howdy, son. Well?
9: Well, what?
8: Ain't you gonna kiss me? Rather go in the Army.
7: And this is your son?
8: Yes, as you see, soldier boy, ours was a childless marriage.
7: Say, son, how old is your father?
9: 75.
7: And how about you? You look like you might be at draft age. How old are you?
9: Going on 86.
7: What? Your father's 75 and you're 86. How is this possible?
9: Well, who are we to question Mother Nature?
8: Hey, Sergeant, I'm too old a fuddy-duddy to go in the Army.
0: Well, Sergeant, I see you found him.
8: Marianne, what is this?
0: Archie, I knew you were lying about your age, and I wanted to teach you a lesson.
6: Oh. Well, a blimey lesson. Now, leave me line you one, honey. How about a date tonight?
0: Sorry, Archie. I'm going out with the sergeant here.
6: Well, how about tomorrow night?
0: I'm going out with a corporal.
6: How about the next night?
0: A private.
6: Honey, where's your patriotism?
0: Patriotism?
8: Ain't you got no time at all for a civil war, veteran?

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0: 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Stop the music.
1: What's the matter, Harlow?
2: Yeah, what's wrong?
0: Wrong, brother. You mean what's right. The Kelvinator division of Nash Kelvinator has agreed to stand by tonight and let Nash have the whole show. And this is why. Just listen to this telegram from Nash.
3: Okay to announce big news. Stop. All Nash dealers, coast to coast. Now, get this. All Nash dealers will have the new Nash on display tomorrow.
4: Say, that's the news I've been waiting for.
0: You and a million others, Kurt. And what an eyeful they're going to get. That new Nash 600 and Nash Ambassador are two beautiful automobiles.
1: You mean you've seen them?
0: Seen them. I've driven them. And believe me, I never knew what driving meant before.
1: Is the Nash 600 really big?
0: Even bigger than you thought it was going to be.
4: And how about economy? Does the new Nash 600 really deliver 25 to 30 miles on a gallon?
0: Like a breeze, Kurt.
1: I want to know...
0: Now, look, you two, look. Why ask me about the new Nash 600? I could talk all night about that unitized body and coil springing, but it all adds up to a new thrill you can discover for yourselves tomorrow.
3: And you better get there early, folks, because everybody wants to see the newest new car in America. So why not make it a family affair? Take the kids and neighbors, too. You've waited a long time for this, but man, it was worth it. Just wait till you see the new Nash on display at your dealers tomorrow.
1: That's what we've been waiting to hear. Now let's make with the music, okay, Vic? Let's get going again.
0: Folks, the biggest show in town is opening tomorrow at your Nash dealers. Now, you may think you've seen everything, but wait until you see your first new Nash 600. Sure, it's beautiful, but it's not just a new model. 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Think of it, 25 to 30 miles on a gallon of gasoline at moderate highway speed. And it's big. 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And it has a weather eye conditioned air system and a convertible bed, coil springing on all four wheels. But words can't describe the new Nash cars. You've just got to see them to appreciate them. They're terrific performers. And so much smoother, so much quieter, so much easier to drive. But don't let other folks try to tell you what they're like. See the new Nash 600 and the Nash Ambassador yourself. 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They're there right now waiting for you. One look, and you'll know why we say you'll be ahead with Nash. Starting tomorrow, the new Nash will be on display in your local Nash dealer's showroom. You'll want to see it. 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

0: from the far horizons of the unknown come transcribed tales of new dimensions in time and space. 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
0: Tonight's story, To the Future, by Ray Bradbury. Time is an interesting phenomenon. A ticking clock, the running sands of an hourglass. All these have captured the imagination of men. But time is more. It exists now and then and in the future. Suppose we are in the year 1955. Coexistent in time may be worlds we have never seen. The worlds of the past and of the future. The year 1955. It was a spring night in Mexico. Fiesta time. The firework shot up into the clear dark sky and a papier-mâché bull ran about the plaza chasing boys and laughing men. Mr. and Mrs. William Travis stood on the edge of the yelling crowd, smiling.
2: What is it? What did they say?
3: They're cheering for the bull. Here he comes. Good, isn't it? See how they rigged that fire breathing.
2: Oh, Bill is wonderful. I've never enjoyed myself so much in my life.
3: It's terrific.
4: Fire!
3: It's possible. Bravo!

0: There's a table over there. Come on.
1: Bill.
0: Come on.
1: Don't look right away.
0: Huh?
1: Over your left shoulder, right by the end of the bar. That man.
0: What is it?
1: I saw him this morning in the plaza.
0: Take it easy. The town's full of tourists.
1: He was at Juarez and at Tasco. Bill, I'm afraid.
0: Don't stare at him. Come on.
1: I know it's the same man. He was wearing the same white suit.
0: Sit down, sir. Come on, dear. Smile. Act natural.
1: Bill, he's been following us. He's a searcher. I know he is.
0: Quiet. Here, boy.
2: Si, senor.
0: Benedictine brandy, too.
2: Si, senor.
1: He's been watching us, Bill.
0: Put yourself together, Susan.
1: They can't take us back.
0: Maybe quit worrying. The chances are 1 in 1,000 that they found us. It's probably just a coincidence.
1: I want to lie down. I think I'm going to be sick.
0: Susan, hang on, will you? If he is looking for us, we can't run out. He'd attract attention.
1: He must have slipped up when we checked out in New York.
0: What's he doing now?
1: Stopped our waiter. He's asking him something.
0: Well, may just want a drink.
1: Bill, I can't stand it. I've got to go upstairs and lie down.
0: All right, as soon as we finish our drinks. What's he doing now?
1: He's nodding at me. As if he knows me. He's smiling. So he's coming over here.
0: Watch yourself. We've got to go right on in front of him, so he is what we think he is. He won't suspect.
1: I can't.
0: Well, we've got to. Come on. So I said to David, that's absolutely ridiculous. What are you...
3: Mr. Christian, you did not pull up your pants leg when you sat down.
0: What? I'm afraid you've got the wrong person. My name isn't Chrysler.
3: Kristen.
0: Oh. I'm William Travis. I don't see what my pants leg has to do with it.
3: Mind if I sit down? See, everyone nowadays pulls up his pants leg when he sits down. Like this. See, it keeps the trouser from bagging at the knees. But of course, if you're not used to this style of clothing...
0: Now, see here, we don't know you.
3: You don't? I'm sorry. I thought I knew you.
0: This is our table, if you don't mind.
3: You see, I'm looking for two friends of mine. A man and his wife. Very much like you. The man is an atomic scientist. The wife, a bacteriologist. Very important people. They work on government business.
0: What are you talking about?
3: And when I find my friends, I'm going to take them home with me.
0: Look here, Mr.
3: Sims. That will do for now.
0: Look, I understand you thought you knew us, but you see, you're mistaken. Now, if you'll excuse us, my wife and I were just going up to our room. We have to make an early start in the morning.
3: Oh, going for a trip? Acapulco, perhaps? Oh, a lovely spot.
0: Never mind where we're going.
3: Yes, yes, of course. You don't like crowds, tourists. Probably like to get off the beaten path. You know, I have a vacation folder here that might interest you.
1: Please, Bill, let's go.
3: It's put out by an outfit that calls itself Travel in Time, Incorporated.
1: Travel in Time?
3: Yes. They've come up with a rather intriguing idea. Here. Travel in Time, Incorporated can costume you, put you in the crowd at any place and time in history. We guarantee to teach you any language you need to move freely in any year without risk of detection. This summer, why not escape from the worries of our modern world? Take your vacation in time.
0: That's impossible, of course.
3: Ah, but think what it would mean. A chance to escape all the tensions of an unpleasant life. War, insecurity, fear. Suppose you were a scientist working on a dangerous bomb project. Or you, Mrs. Travis. Suppose you were a bacteriologist working on disease cultures. And you had a chance to escape all that. To take a vacation 200 years in the past. It would be wonderful, wouldn't it? To escape to a more peaceful world. A trip back to 1955?
0: 1955? But you said a vacation in the past.
3: So I did. But you see, 1955 is the past. If you come from the year 2155.
1: 2155?
3: Yes. Terrible times. Most unpleasant. A war raging. An atomic, bacteriological war. Terrible times. With none of the little comforts we enjoy today. Like this fine Havana cigar.
1: Well, I want to go upstairs. I want to lie down.
3: If you were living then, think of how wonderful it would be to take a vacation in time. Back to now. Suppose a young couple like yourselves took a trip to 1955 and didn't want to come back. Do you know what would happen? The government sends a searcher back to look for them.
0: This is all fantastic.

0: plastic mountain.
1: The searcher finds them and brings them back. Back to that miserable, insane, stark, pleasureless world of 2155. A pity, isn't it?
0: Look here, Sims.
1: Well, do you think I shall find my two friends, Mr. Travis?
2: Bill, please take me upstairs. I don't feel well.
1: Oh, is the lady feeling a bit ill? How unfortunate.
3: Here are the drinks, Senor.
1: Ah. Well, shall we drink a toast? To 2155. To the future.

0: Inside. Inside, quick.
1: What are you doing?
0: Shoving a chair under the doorknob.
1: He knows. He's been following us. He's a searcher.
0: Look, keep quiet, Sue. I want to think.
1: You're going to take us back.
0: It isn't over yet. I've got a headache.
1: I'll get you an aspirin. What will they do to us?
0: I don't know. Something slipped. Something must have slipped.
1: But we were so careful.
0: The searchers are trained to watch for detail. Things like not pulling up my trousers. Started him thinking, there's a man who isn't used to ancient clothes. I could kill myself for giving it away.
1: No. No, it was my walk. These high heels. Here.
0: Thanks. The nerve of that Sim sitting there looking us up and down like animals, smoking those stinking cigarettes.
1: You know, that's how I first noticed him at Tasco. He had four bottles of liqueurs and a pile of chocolate.
0: Yes, he still hasn't gotten over that first greedy hunger. But we've got to look out for that. It's the sure sign of somebody from the future. Trying to make up for a lifetime of shortages by stuffing yourself sick. Remember our first night?
1: Bill, I can't stand it. We've got to get out of here.
0: What are you doing?
1: Packing. Get the suitcases out.
0: It's no use.
1: What do you mean? We can get to Acapulco by morning.
0: Don't you think he's watching?
1: We could get away.
0: No. You've got to sit tight. Maybe he isn't sure of us yet. Maybe we can still figure out some way to escape. Come on now. We'll need our strength. We'd better try to get some sleep.
1: No. No. I won't go back. Security, pull it. A bomb. It's falling and killing.
0: No!
1: Sue,
0: wake up, Sue.
1: Bill,
0: where
1: are we?
0: It's all right, all right. Calm down, honey. We're still in 1955. It's all right.
1: Oh.
0: Must have had a nightmare.
1: Oh, Bill, it was awful. We were back there, 2155. Bill, we won't go back there, will we, ever?
0: Go back to sleep, honey. It's all right. We're in Mexico, 1955, and we're going to stay here. Sue, I've been lying awake here thinking. He's still testing us. He's not absolutely certain. He's got all the time in the world. He can stay here as long as he likes. He can bring us back to the future 60 seconds after we left it.
1: They can't make a scene, can they? They don't dare come out in the open.
0: No. It might change the future. They're afraid of that.
1: Bill, if we could only tell somebody, ask for help.
0: No, we can't. That's why we had to submit to the psychological block treatment before they okayed our vacation. We couldn't tell if we tried. The block's too strong.
1: Maybe we can break it, Bill.
0: Oh, what's the use, darling? Who'd believe a crazy story like ours? Who'd believe we come from 2155? No, we can't tell. And they'll have to get us alone to put us in the time machine to send us back.
1: Then that's it, Bill. We'll never be alone. It's still siesta tomorrow. It'll be easy to stay in the crowd.
0: Yes. Yes, that's the only chance. We can't let him get us alone. He won't get us back to that war and that insane world.
1: Bill.
0: Could be the room clerk.
1: At 3 a.m?
0: I'd better answer.
1: Don't.
0: I've got to. Hello? Hello?
2: Mr. Travis?
0: What's the idea? It's 3 a.m.
2: Yes. I just wanted to remind you, the rabbits may hide in the forest, but a fox can always find them.
1: What was it, Bill? Bill.
0: Never mind. Come on, let's get some sleep while we can.
3: Buenos dias, senor y señora.
0: Good morning, señor Gomez.
3: I trust you are spending pleasant days in my hotel. Yes, the time is the best.
1: Yes, it's been lovely.
3: Your special table is all ready for breakfast.
4: Hey, where in blazes the hotel? You, Buster, where's the hotel in this godforsaken sinkhole of a one-horse town? all the blighted deserts of the whole second country. I had to
5: let record. Oh, great excitement. Very great.
3: What is it?
5: They come with four trucks and innumerable automobiles. Huh? A motion picture company from Hollywood.
0: Oh, what are they doing down here?
5: They make the pictures of our fiesta for the background. That's the fat man, the one with the most colorful shirt. He is the chief.
4: Manager! Manager! Where's the manager? This is Adobe Fleabag.
5: Coming, senor. You will excuse me, senor. I hope the table is satisfactory. Coming. Coming, senor.
0: The brakes of that movie company will draw crowds, and that helps us.
1: When can we leave?
0: Oh, not today, he be...
4: Okay, kids, end of the line. Ciao. Get up, Maxwell, and lay off the pepper. I got an ulcer.
1: Bill, there's Sims across the dining room.
0: Can't do anything now. Not with these actors coming in.
4: Okay. Hey, follow me, kiddies. Gloria, you sit next to Papa.
6: Hello.
4: Max, make sure nobody monkeys with the trucks and the gear.
7: Right, Chief.
6: Do we have to eat at this crummy joint, Joe?
8: Cheer up, sweetie. Your mere presence makes this chasins and truck roll into one.
6: No, not this early in the morning, Joe. I couldn't stand.
8: Okay. Anything you want, laddies. It's on a dear old expense account.
1: They look happy, don't they?
0: That's an idea. Maybe I could hire two of them. I could say it was a joke.
1: Why?
0: We could dress them in our clothes, have them drive off in our car sometime when Sims couldn't see their faces.
1: Where would that go?
0: With him off on their trail, we might make it to Mexico City. It'd take years to find us there.
1: Wait, that Morgan man is coming out.
9: Excuse me, you folks are Americans, aren't you?
0: That's right.
9: Boy, am I glad to see you. I'm so sick of hearing Spanish, I could kiss you. Hey, come on over and eat with us, huh?
0: Well, I don't think we should intrude.
9: Ah, come on. Misery loves company. I'm Misery, and that's the company. We're from Hollywood.
0: Yeah, so I understand.
9: Yeah. Boy, would I like to be there. I'm Joe Melton. I'm the director.
0: I'm William Travis. This is my wife, Susan.
9: Mutual. Come on over, kids. Join the party. Cheer us up. Only no tamales. I burned out 3 kidneys on tamales since I came over the border. Boy, am I funny, huh?
1: Wonderful.
9: Well, come on over. Hey, kiddies, I got new blood. Brother Yang.
10: Just a moment, Mr. Travis. I thought you might be breakfasting with me alone.
0: Sorry.
9: I got him first, Mac. You want to join us?
10: No, I've already ordered. Mr. Travis, I think you'd better talk with me.
9: Say,
10: now.
9: Is this guy giving you trouble?
10: It's all right.
9: Then I say the word and I'll have Max pitch him out in his ear.
0: No, it's all right. We'll be right over, Mr. Melton.
1: Yeah.
0: We'll talk to Mr. Sims. Mr. Melton, you sort of keep an eye on us, huh? After all, you found us first.
9: Yeah, sure. Well, come on over soon, kids.
10: Sit down, Mr. Travis. I hope you slept well.
0: Did you?
10: Well, I'm not used to spring mattresses, but there are compensations. I stayed up half the night trying new cigarettes and foods. A whole new spectrum of sensation, these ancient vices. We miss something in our world, don't we? And when we can get back here, we try to cram it all in a few short days.
1: We don't know what you're talking about.
10: Still acting, eh? But it's no use. You can't stay in crowds all the time. I'll get you alone soon enough. I'm immensely patient. However, let's come to the point. You know we can't let you get away with this escape. Other people in the year 2155 might get the same idea and do the same thing. And we need people.
0: To fight your wars?
1: No.
0: It's all right, Susan. We can talk on terms now. He's got us. We can't escape.
10: Oh, at last. Really, you know, you've been incredibly romantic, running away from your responsibilities.
1: Running away from horror.
10: Oh, nonsense. Only a war.
0: Only? With half the world dead and the other half dying?
10: Yes, but we can't have you escaping here while we drop off a cliff. Dying people love to know that others died with them.
9: Hey, kids, break it up. We're waiting on you.
10: The longer you keep me waiting, the harder it will go on you.
0: What do you mean?
10: We need you on that bomb project. Return now and no torture.
0: Torture?
10: Yes. You see, later we'll force you to work. And after you finish the bomb, we'll try a number of complicated new devices on you.
1: Yeah.
10: As you say, you can't escape. We have all the time in the world. Here.
0: Sims, I'll make a deal with you. I'll come back now. If my wife stays here, alive, safe, away from that war...
1: No, Bill,
0: keep
1: no...
0: Keep quiet, Sue. Well, Sims, you need me for that bomb. You can duplicate her work.
10: It exceeds my authority, but... All right. Meet me in the plaza in 10 minutes.
0: All right. I'll pick you up in the car.
10: Good. We'll drive out into the country to some deserted spot, and I'll have the time travel machine pick us up.
1: Still, I won't let you.
0: Don't argue, dear. It's settled. Sims, there's one thing.
10: Yes?
0: Last night, instead of calling, you could have broken into our room and got us. Why didn't you?
10: Shall we say that I was enjoying myself? Take this new fine cigar, for example. Wonderful. Wonderful. Do you know that I have 12 boxes up in my room? And liqueurs, Crème de Menthe, Benedictine, Crème de Coca, and so many others. And the wine. Oh, I've got the closet full of them. And I shall so hate to leave it all. Well, I'll meet you in the plaza in 10 minutes. Your wife may stay here as long as she wishes.
0: All right, Sims, it's a deal. Mm.
10: Don't try anything now, Travis.
0: I know when I'm deep. We just want a few minutes to say goodbye.
10: I shall be seeing you then.
1: No, I won't let you do it. I won't let you.
0: Oh, please,
1: I'm
0: please.
1: Going to tell the truth. I'm going to get help.
0: You can't. The psychological...
1: We've got to try. It's our last chance.
7: Hey, aren't you two going to join us?
1: Mr. Melton, I've got something to tell you, and you've got to believe me. I've got to try.
7: Now, go ahead, kids. Fill in.
1: You've got to understand. You see, we really... Bill.
0: Mm-hmm.
1: My head.
7: Huh?
1: I can't think. My head.
7: Say, you need a Bromo, honey.
0: That works, Sue. The block's too strong. We better get the car.
1: Bill. Bill, please.
7: Someone's crying.
1: Oh, somebody,
7: now, breakfast, no time for people to cry. Now, what in the world could a good-looking kid like you find to cry about?
1: Bill, I won't let you do it.
0: Don't make it hard.
1: Let me go back with you. We'll get through somewhere.
0: You think I'd let you go back to that war? Sue, please stop.
1: It was so wonderful here, Bill. Bill, please.
0: There he is, smoking those Turkish cigarettes, waiting for it.
1: There must be some way we can both stay here.
0: Maybe there is.
1: Bill, what are you going to do?
0: Hang on, Sue, and duck when I tell you.
1: No, Bill, you're heading right for him.
0: He's not going to get either of us now. Down, Sue, down. It's all right, darling. It's all right.
1: Oh.
0: It's all over. Darling, this is the mayor.
11: Senor, your husband has been officially cleared in this most unfortunate affair. It is obvious this senor Sims died of an unavoidable accident.
1: An accident? Oh, yes. Yes, of course.
11: Adios, senor, senora.
1: Will they want to see you again?
0: No. No, I'm clear.
1: Oh.
0: I lost control of the car. That's the way it stands. Sue, I hated to kill him. I've never wanted to do anything like that in my life.
1: Where shall we go now? Mexico City?
0: The car's in the repair shop. Won't be ready till 4. Then we'll get out.
7: Hey there, Travis. Wait up.
1: Oh, it's that movie man, Bill. He was very good to me when they had you in there.
7: Hey, I heard what happened. They sprung you, huh? Great, great.
1: Yes, it was an accident.
7: Well, lucky you didn't get hurt yourselves. Everything okay now?
0: Yes. Yes, I think so.
7: Ah, it's fine. But you both look a little rocky. Say, you want to get your mind off your troubles. We're through for the day. Clouds foul up our shooting schedule. We're going to put a header on it up at the hotel. Gloria's cracking the ice now.
0: Well, maybe we will join you. But first I've got to check up on the car.
7: Well, don't miss the party, kiddies. See you upstairs.
1: Bill, I don't think...
0: Relax, honey. We've got the break now. Sims is dead. Before they can put another searcher on our trail, we'll have time to make a clean getaway.
1: How about the car?
0: We'll be ready till 4. We've got a couple of hours to kill.
1: I'm so tired.
0: What you need is a little excitement. We rate a celebration, honey.
1: Well, I guess it would be nice to unwind.
0: Sure. We'll go up to Melton's room, have a couple of drinks, a few laughs. Don't worry, honey. It's all over. We can relax.

0: Great, call me Joe. Gloria, yank it to the court for your company.
1: Glad having you. Here you are, kid.
0: You kids ready to drink? Yeah, that was a pretty messy business, but it's all over now, huh?
2: Yes, it's all over.
0: Time to unlax. Grab a glass, honey.
3: Thank you.
0: Hey, quiet, everybody. Quiet. How about a toast to our guests?
1: Well,
0: okay. All right. To a very beautiful lady. Lovely enough for the movie.
1: Thank you.
0: Oh, I'm not kidding. That's why I came over to you in the first place. I might even give you a test. Oh, I mean it, honey. You're pretty nice. I could make you a movie star.
1: And take me to Hollywood?
0: At least to get us out of Mexico.
1: You're not serious.
0: Well, sure I am. Gloria, how about a refill?
4: Yeah, coming up.
1: That sounds wonderful, doesn't it, Bill?
5: Los Angeles is a pretty crowded city, isn't it?
0: Crowded? Hey, wait till you see the Sunset Bus.
1: Well, you don't really think I could be an actress, do you?
0: Mm.
1: You don't have to cheer me up anymore. I'm feeling wonderful
0: now.
1: No,
0: I'm serious.
5: Really? Well, what kind of a film do you think my wife would be good for?
0: Well, I want to do a suspense story. Sort of a war story, you know. Gloria, pour Mr. Travis another glass. A story about a man and a wife. You live in a little house. I'm just ad-libbing this, you understand?
5: Sure, go on.
0: There's a war on, see? A terrible war, you see? And they live in the year, 2155.
1: Yeah.
0: Now, here's the gimmick. They escape into the past, and they kill a man who follows them to bring them back. Gloria, honeypot, get Mr. Travis another glass. He dropped his. Well, sir, this couple takes refuge with a group of movie people. Safety in numbers, they figure.
1: No.
0: Ah, but the story goes on. This couple is terribly important for a new bomb. Let's call it the leprosy bomb. So the searchers figure out a way that they can get them alone in a hotel room. Shove a chair under the door now, Max.
6: Yes, sir.
0: You see, the searchers may work alone or in groups of eight so that if one of them's killed, the rest carry on. Don't you think that'd make a wonderful picture, Susan? Don't you, Bill?
5: Yeah, when you get us, Captain. Stand still.
4: Look out!
0: Put that gun down, Travis.
7: Mr. Travis.
0: Who is it?
7: The manager. Your car is all ready. Shall I...
0: Grab him!
8: Let go of me. Let's go!
0: Let's not make things worse, Mr. Travis.
7: Let me in! What were those shots? Let me in!
0: The manager, he heard the shots. Let's get going.
1: Let go of me!
7: Let me in, man! Let me in!
0: He'll break down the door in a minute. Max, get ready to travel.
7: Get a chair!
0: Take a good look, Mr. Travis. Take a good look at 1955. You won't be seeing it anymore.
1: No!
0: Throw him!
1: No!
0: The...
1: No!
7: All right. Break it down.
8: Who shot that?
0: Where are they?
9: I was at the door. I heard them inside.
8: They're gone. The windows. No, the iron bars are undisturbed. Well, what happened to them? They just disappeared from them.
9: Senor, I think you had better send for the priest and the holy water.
8: Later. They just disappeared.
9: Look in the closet. Bottles. Hundreds of bottles. And boxes of 20 pesos of pure Havana filled cigars.
10: These crazy Americanos. Why would anyone leave all this behind?
8: One. Never question providence. Ah, bien. There is enough here to last us both for a month. I think we can look forward to a most happy future.
11: 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Tonight, by transcription, X-1 has brought you To the Future by Ray Bradbury. 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This is Fred Collins speaking. 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
3: 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Say, tomorrow's Saturday, you know, and maybe you don't have to show up for work. A whole swell summer day for just what you want to do. So, start off with a big holiday bowl of Wheaties at breakfast, and just see how it sparks up the morning. Wheaties are whole wheat, you know, and I don't have to tell you what good, sturdy nourishment that is. So, if you got fish to catch, or golf to play, or maybe a hike to take, just see how Wheaties can make it all a lot more fun. You know what? Why, lady, mister, it's just because you feel good when you've had your Wheaties. John Fire. Just you see how Wheaties at 7 and health at 11.
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5: Kid down, kid, neck.
6: Altitude 500. 4, 350. 3.
5: Half a point now. All right. Let's set her down. Look out! Cut the power. Master's pipe battle station.
8: Aye, sir.
5: Off the QS, sir.
8: Well, we're on Mars.
5: April 20th, 1987. 4:33, Greenwich time. Enter that in the log, Master.
8: Aye, sir.
5: Well, gentlemen, it's less than 2 hours till dawn. As soon as it's light, we'll send out a landing party. Master, get me an all-over hookup.
9: All set, Captain. Now hear this.
5: All right, men. The smoking lamp is lit. There are 17 men on an alien world. It's up to us whether we ever get home again. Next few hours should tell the story, and I want instant obedience to all commands. I'll court-martial the first man who doesn't jump through when he's ordered. And one other thing. We may be on Mars, but this is still a United States naval vessel. Officers will conduct a personal and weapons inspection in 1 hour. And so...
10: Inspection, Captain, now?
5: Lustig, we've got an hour and a half to sweat out before we find out what's outside that airlock. I'd rather have a man worried about his stripes than what's waiting outside on Mars.
11: Now, hear this. Landing party reports of forward airlock. Captain Black, Lieutenant Hingston, Lieutenant Lustig, and Dr. Horst report immediately to forward airlock. It is now landing time, -5.
10: Where did it go?
5: Where's the captain?
10: Who knows? What difference does it make?
5: Just want to get it over with, that's all. Is anybody, had a cigarette?
10: I think you're smoking too much, Lieutenant Lustig.
12: Are you nervous? Play off with your horse.
10: Wondering what's hidden outside underneath that ground mist? It's a very unusual planet, Mars.
12: Why?
10: There's an atmosphere. wonderful thing, atmosphere. Where you find one, you find life.
7: You mean Martian? What do you think they'll look like?
10: No, intelligent life can take many forms.
13: You mean they may have green skins and eyes on stalks or something?
10: Comic book conception is possible. Or they may have developed to a point that is far beyond us. Perhaps they have a science that can produce weapons far more dangerous than our atomic missiles.
7: You think we may have to fight our way out?
10: After all, we are invaders.
11: Now hear this, landing time minus two, landing
13: all
11: time.
13: All right, we heard this. I know what I'd like to find outside that airlock. Good old Illinois. You ever been there, Rusty?
7: I'm in Chicago.
13: You ought to see my hometown. Green lawns, big white houses.
7: Sounds like my hometown.
13: My grandmother used to have one of those iron deers on the lawn. Every Halloween, we'd paint another color. One time, we painted it black and white like a whole town.
7: Where does your family live, Russ?
10: I have no family. When I was a child, they were gassed to death in the Dachau concentration camp.
13: Oh,
10: it has its advantages. I have no ties on Earth. Nothing to lose now. I imagine I'm the only one on board who is free to enjoy our present peculiar position.
5: All right, Lustig. You can button it up now.
7: Aye, sir.
5: Well, gentlemen, in 1 minute, we'll be the first men to set foot on Mars. Quite an honor, eh?
10: As long as the metals are not the water, it costs them.
5: Still uneasy, Dr. Horst?
10: Captain Black, I've been uneasy ever since I can remember. On Earth and on Mars.
5: Now, 30 seconds. Give me the intercom phone, Lucy. Masters?
14: Aye, sir.
5: Battle stations will be manned till we return. If we're not back in 2 hours, I want no rescue parties sent out. Blast off and save the ship, you understand?
14: Aye, sir.
5: All right, gentlemen. 5 seconds. 4, 3, 2, 1. Let's take open the outer airlock.
14: Fresh air.
5: Let's go. Hold it. Too dark to move fast.
7: Quiet, isn't it? Not even a wind.
13: You can't see anything through this ground. Mess.
5: Quiet. You don't know what's out here. Come on.
13: Like a rooster. You don't hear it anymore.
10: A very unlikely sound. A rooster crowing on Mars.
5: Thanks, Inspector. Set that machine gun 25 yards to the flank. We'll stay here till the ground mist lifts.
13: What do you make of the ground, huh?
10: Grass. Plain grass. You can see some large solids there with the mist sent on.
15: What's that?
5: Hold your fire, you fool!
15: Some kind of wild animal. I hit it. I could see the traces, but it's still standing.
5: Come on, Horst. Shocker, where are you?
15: Up ahead. Admiring the wild animal.
5: Careful, Horst. Wait for us.
15: Don't worry, Captain.
10: It's an iron deer. A lawn on.
5: That's impossible. It's hollow.
10: Interesting, isn't it?
5: A whitewashed
10: Victorian iron deer. Sitting on a lawn in the middle of Mars.
5: I don't understand.
10: Look around. The mist's lifting.
15: Captain, look there. A house, a regular old-fashioned house.
10: A mark.
13: Good Lord. I haven't seen carved scrolls and gingerbread like that in years. Look at that port swing.
15: I told you it was a rooster, Captain.
5: Give me the glasses, Lustig. I want to take a look through that front window. What? There's an upright piano. Some sheet music on it.
15: It's beautiful Ohio.
10: Beautiful Ohio?
15: That can't be.
5: Look here, Horace. Do you think the civilizations of two planets could be identical?
10: No. That specific variety of Zelenians is only 60 years old on Earth.
5: Is it logical they should develop in Mars? How about that port swing, that piano?
15: And beautiful Ohio? No, it's impossible.
5: Nothing black. This looks like the town I was born in.
13: Well, it looks like my hometown, too.
15: I've thought of something, sir. It's the only solution. Maybe we're not the first ship to reach Mars from Earth. That's the only answer.
5: That's impossible. If there's been space travel that couldn't be secret,
15: Do you have any idea what ships cost, what industrial power is needed? There's got to be some logical reason.
10: Captain, I think perhaps we might find out. The lights have turned on in that house.
15: I think we can cover that door with the machine gun.
7: Aye, aye, sir.
15: Come on, Horst. You can ring that doorbell. There's got to be a scientific answer to all of this.
10: There's something moving in there.
15: Stand back, Horst. Give me a clear shot. Maybe a Martian.
16: Can I help you?
15: We were looking...
16: Well, if you're selling anything, it's much too early.
15: No, wait a minute. What town is this?
16: What do you mean? Are you St. Eustatius?
15: No, we're strangers here. We want to know how this town got here.
16: This is a game.
10: No, it's not a game. We're from Earth.
16: From where?
10: From Earth.
16: You mean out of the ground? Are you sure you're feeling well?
15: Madam, we came in a flying ship across space. We're from a third planet. This is Mars. Now, do you understand? Mars!
16: You go away now, you hear? I'll call my husband from upstairs and she's chasing out the water.
15: This is Mars, isn't it?
16: This is Green Lake, Wisconsin, in the United States of America. Bounded on the east side of the Atlantic and on the west side of the Pacific. Now, go away. Goodbye.
15: Horace, do you suppose it's really possible? I've got to find out more about this.
16: Where's the last time now? Go away.
15: Pardon me, madam. What year is this?
16: Year? Well, 1928, of course. This is when it's changed.
15: You hear that, Horace? And we know it's 1987. And we know it's Mars. Is it possible we got fouled up, made some tremendous blunder, and circled around and landed back on Earth?
10: In 1928?
15: Maybe some switch in time or dimension. Could we have shifted somehow, gone backward in time? Of course, it won't hold water. It's not logical. We've checked every mile. We went past the moon and out into space. We're on Mars.
10: Find out anything, Captain?
15: No, we're going back to the ship till I figure out some logical explanation for all this. Lustig had a point.
10: Aye, sir.
15: Kingston in the rear. Keep that gun at half, Lord.
10: Aye.
15: Of course, there's got to be some cold, logical solution.
10: Yep.
15: What?
10: That house down the street. The white one with the green shirt.
15: Lustig, what's the matter?
10: I never thought.
15: What's that?
10: Yes, sir.
15: Lustig, come back here.
10: He's running for the house.
15: That crazy fool, after him, quick.
10: Lustig, stop. Come down off of that porch. Grandma!
15: Lustig, what the devil are you doing in your truck?
11: Grandma and Grandpa, it is you.
15: Lustig, what's going on here?
11: Albert, why, it's been so many years.
17: How are you grown, boy?
11: Oh, it's so good to see you.
15: Lieutenant Lustig.
10: Oh, Captain. Grandma, I want you to meet my friend. This is Captain Black. Captain, I want you to meet my grandfather.
11: Howdy. Any friends of Albert's is friends of ours.
10: How long you been here, Grandma?
17: Oh, good many years. Ever since he died.
15: Ever since you what?
10: Oh, yes, sir. They've been dead 30 years.
15: What? You mean to tell me that Mars is heaven?
11: Oh, nonsense, no. All we know is here we're alive again. And who are we to question God's infinite ways?
15: Lustig, we're going back to the ship.
10: But, Captain, I want to talk to my grandfather.
15: Lustig, I don't like any part of this. You come back with us, I have to club you and carry you.
10: Yeah, but, sir,
15: heaven only knows what they've run up against back at the ship.

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1: Well, now let's come back to Earth for a moment. And what's more appropriate than Wheaties and baseball? You'll see what I mean as I introduce Ed Prentice, who has a special treat for you. Carry on, Mr. Prentice.
2: Folks, I'd like to have you meet a good friend of mine and a prominent member of a fine little organization known as the Chicago White Sox, Mr. Lucius Benjamin Heflin.
3: Ooh, Ed, don't say it like that. You ever heard of a ball player named Lucius? What if I went around calling you Paul Edward Prentice? Let's just make it Ed and Luke, huh?
2: All right, Luke. Say, just how long have you been with the White Sox?
3: Over 20 years, Ed. Jolly, I've played in darn near 2,500 games. Then it's about almost 9,000 times, man. I'm from way back.
2: Well, Luke, you don't look it.
3: How do you keep up the pace, anyway?
2: Well, Ed, I sleep good.
3: I eat good.
2: I eat mighty good.
3: Food is about four mornings a week. Those little old flakes put a lot of snap, even in an old-timer like me. Must be because they're 100% whole wheat. I sure like Wheaties and milk and fruit.
2: You know, Luke, that's exactly what I hear from a lot of ball players and plenty of other people, too. No wonder they call Wheaties the breakfast of champions.
1: Well, thanks, Luke Appling and Ed Prentice. You know, folks, you may not be a champion ball player, but Wheaties can help you feel like one. So try them. Wheaties, that is. See how Wheaties at 7 can help at 11.
4: I don't care how many relatives show up. I'll have discipline.
5: Johnny! Johnny, you old son of a gun!
4: Edward! Edward! It's you. It can't be.
5: Of course it is! Johnny, you old son of a gun.
4: Ed! Edward! Dr. Horst, this is my brother, Edward.
6: How do you do?
5: Hello!
4: It's wonderful to see you, Edward. Look, I've got to get back to my...
6: Hey, I almost forgot. Mom's waiting at home.
4: Mom?
6: Dad, too.
4: Mom? Dad alive? Excuse me, Horace.
5: Then you're real, then.
4: That's what I feel, are you?
6: How's that, huh?
4: Ed,
6: we've got lunch for you, Johnny. Mom's making corn fritters.
4: Corn fritters? Dr. Horace, haven't you found anybody?
6: No, Captain. I have nobody.
4: Then you come on home with me, right, Ed?
6: Sure, you bet.
4: Horace, you wouldn't believe it, but it's been 35 years since I had Mom's corn fritters.
6: By George, 35 years.

0: What do you want?
1: Plenty more in the kitchen, so don't hold back, Johnny. You too, Doctor.
2: Well, Johnny, you're still in the Navy, huh?
3: That's right, Dad. I'm in command of the ship.
2: We're an old Navy family, Dr. Horst. All three of our boys in the service.
3: Ed was the best pilot in the Pacific. What did happen?
2: Oh, what's the difference? I'm here now.
1: You know, it's almost perfect. All we're missing is your brother, Will. Then the whole family could be together.
3: Well, it won't be long, Mom. Will's in charge of the XR-54. That's the next rocket coming out to Mars.
2: Well, little Will. When does he leave, Johnny?
3: Takeoff scheduled for September, but it depends on what we report. There's no question about that now, huh? Christmas together again. That'll be something, huh?
2: Yes, sir. Well, this calls for a celebration. How about a little of the old dandelion wine, eh, Johnny?
1: Now, Father, don't you go giving Johnny too much wine.
2: Oh, she's a big boy now, Mother. Well, sir, isn't everything just fine?

0: Horace, what do you think of my little family, huh?
1: Very nice.
0: You know, I can't understand why you didn't find any folks here, Dr. Horace. Just a shame. Everybody else is so happy.
1: I never remembered my family. All I know is they were gassed at Dachau during the Second World War. When I was liberated, I was in a delirium 3 months. I cannot remember anything before then. The psychiatric phenomenon.
0: That's terrible. Isn't there anything anybody can do?
1: I don't want to remember.
0: Oh.
1: I haven't had a pleasant life. I prefer to be free of emotional entanglements. Same to feel with a scientific approach.
0: I'm sorry, Dr. Horn.
2: Oh, I'll get it. Hey, that's our ring, long and three
0: shorts.
2: I remember that.
0: Well, maybe we'd better call it a night. You must be getting tired, Johnny.
1: I'd better be going back to the ship.
3: Oh, nonsense. You stay the night. We insist.
0: Oh, I just couldn't rest thinking of you all alone on that ship.
1: Oh, I'd be all right. Well, good night.
2: Wait a minute, Dr. Horace. That phone message was for you.
1: Me?
2: Yes, that's right. A message from Anna.
1: Anna? I don't remember any Anna.
2: She asked if you were better.
0: Perhaps she's someone you knew at Dachau.
1: Anna?
2: She said she's coming over here first thing in the morning. So you'll have to stay over. Well, that settles it then. You stay here, Horace. You can bunk with me in my old room.
3: Oh, but Johnny, we thought you'd like to be with Edward.
0: So you could talk the way you used to.
2: Well, we can't put Dr. Horace in the daybed. I think we better share the room tonight. There'll be plenty of time for talking, Ed.
1: I guess so.
2: Well, I suppose I better drop back to the ship. You know Ed's security check.
0: But why do you have to do that here?
2: Well, I don't know. There's no good reason, I guess. Well, I suppose we skip it tonight.
1: Oh, come on.
2: Sure. Good night, everybody.
0: Oh, it's good to have you home, Johnny.
2: It's good to be home, Mom.

0: Captain Brackett.
1: Do you think?
0: No, no. Just been thinking about what we were expecting. Green-skinned Martians with eyes on stars. All the time it was only Mom and Dad and Edward waiting. Funny what tricks your imagination can play on you.
1: Yeah, I guess Mars is heaven, huh?
2: I've been thinking about Martians, too.
0: Yeah.
2: Captain, suppose there were Martians, and they saw us land. Suppose they thought of us as invaders. What would be the best weapon they could use against our atom bombs?
0: I don't see what you're getting at.
2: They would want to disarm us first. To wipe out all suspicion. To make us feel at home. But suppose this house isn't real. Suppose the people are just images. Stolen from our own memories. The Martians. Created for us by telepathy. Hypnotism.
0: That's the craziest theory I ever heard.
2: That's why there was no one for me. Because in all my life, there is no happy memory. No real love person.
0: Well, how about that phone call from Anna?
2: Yes. Anna. I didn't remember who she was, but I do now. I just remembered. When I was freed from Dahl, sick and delirious, I raved about a wonderful, kind nurse named Anna that took care of me.
0: There you are. It's logical. She's coming to see you tomorrow.
2: But there was no Anna. I'd be nursed by a man.
0: What?
2: Anna? It was only a dream. And there's only one way they could have learned about her. By reading my subconscious mind.
0: That's impossible, Howard.
2: Why? The whole crew was sent in the home. Suppose the Martians read our minds.
0: But if there are Martians...
2: If there are, they have us separated. Each man in a different house. Simply. Trust them. You know, one has the gun.
0: With my pistol downstairs. Do you think there's something to this horse?
2: Captain, he would suspect his own mother, his grandparents. How easy. Just a knife in the heart of each stupid man.
0: That's impossible, honestly. We've got to get back to the ship.

0: We don't know when they change back to them. Whatever they really are.
1: Where are you going, John?
0: Ed, well, we wanted a drink of water. That's all, Ed.
2: You're not thirsty, John. You don't want a drink. You don't want a drink.
0: It's Satan! It's Satan! And it's Ed! He's an arson!
3: Run, Horace! Run!

63, calling from Mars. I've locked myself in the ship, but they've crippled it. I can't take off or fire the guns, and they're coming for me now, the Martians. I'm all alone here. All the rest are dead. Ancient, Lustig, Dr. Horace. Poor Horace, he didn't even reach the door. Listen, they're trying to break through the hull now. Edward and Mom and Dad and all the folks. But they're changing now. Melting and changing back into... They're Martians. Can you understand me? Martians, not men. They made us think that Mars was heaven, and we fell into the...

0: Tonight, Dimension X has presented and transcribed the Ray Bradbury story, Mars is Heaven, adapted for radio by Ernest Canoy. Featured players were Wendell Holmes as Captain Black and Peter Cassell as Dr. Hort. Your narrator, Norman Rose. Music by Albert Berman, engineer Bill Chambers. Dimension X is produced by Van Woodward and directed by Edward King. Robert Warren speaking. In a moment, we'll tell you about next week's show. And now, here is your Wheaties man, Frank Martin.
1: Folks, tonight we have a special guest for you. Here he is, Joel McRae.
2: Hello, Frank Martin. I kind of expected to see a package of Wheaties sticking out of your pocket.
1: What? Did I forget them?
2: You must like Wheaties, Frank.
1: Sure, don't you?
2: You bet. I'm joining the big parade of Wheaties programs, you know, with Tales of the Texas Rangers come Saturday night.
1: That promises to be real entertainment, Joel. I understand these are true stories of the Texas Rangers.
2: Absolutely. Each story is straight from the Texas Ranger files.
1: Well, we're mighty proud to have you join us, Joel, with this new program. We'll all be listening on the same NBC station Saturday night for Joel McRae in Tales of the Texas Rangers. Okay, Mr. McRae?
2: Okay, partner. Good night.
1: Good night, Joel. And friends, be sure to listen Saturday, that's tomorrow night, to Joel McRae and his new program, Tales of the Texas Rangers. And get your readings, everybody. Frank Martin inviting you again to listen tomorrow night to Joel McRae in Tales of the Texas Rangers on the Wheaties Big Parade. See you then.
3: 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The case of the Man in the Moon. 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
2: In the Diary of Fate.
3: Yes, here it is. The name Paul Reese. Occupation, sports reporter. Yes, Paul, journalism once fascinated you. But after a few years, newspaper reporting had become for you nothing more than a hard, tiresome, poor-paying job. A job that forced you to deal constantly with men of wealth, fame, and power, and yet never permitted you actually to ascend to their level as an equal. That feeling caused you to choose for evil. And then I, Fate, intervened. And in your life, a little thing happened. You forgot your fight. And because of that little thing, in a matter of minutes, you will be dead. You yourself have uttered the words of your death sentence. In a moment, I will write again under the name Paul Reese. When I have written, I will read from the Diary of Fate.

0: life record of Paul Rees now lies open before me. And for a brief moment, I, Fate, look ahead to an instant of crises in his numbered days.
1: I understand perfectly, a rat.
2: Paul, wait a minute. Let me explain. Paul, put down that book again. Paul!
0: Yes, Paul. In that instant, I, Fate, fashioned the final link in the chain of circumstances that soon will result in your death. It is truly said that trifles are the sum of life, but it is also true

0: fiancé's apartment. And you and Carol were finishing up the dishes.
1: Oh, Paul, be careful. You'll chip the plate.
2: Ah, no, I won't, honey.
1: Oh, Mr. Reese, after we're married and have our own dishes, things are going to be different.
2: Oh, yeah? By that time, Carol, we'll be too old to care.
1: Oh, if you weren't so stubborn, we could be married next week.
2: Now, honey, you know perfectly well how I feel.
1: Yes. You just don't think we have enough money.
2: That's right, we don't have. My chances of ever having enough as a sports reporter are slim. Very slim.
1: But you're wrong, Paul. I'm perfectly willing to keep on working. In fact, I want to, and my cashier's salary added to yours.
2: Now, wait a minute, Carol.
1: Paul, I love you, and I want to be married to you just as soon as possible. Why, plenty of young couples get married on a lot less than we're making.
2: Now, listen, Carol. Someday I'm going to get a break. When it comes, I intend to be in a position to grab it. That's the time to talk about marriage, and not before.
1: All right, Paul. All right.
2: That's better, baby. Look, honey, how would you like to see that new Nat Finston musical at the Orpheum, huh?
1: We can't afford that.
2: Well, I'll call the paper and see if I can get a couple of Annie Oakley's.
1: Fine, that's a part of your job you could have used it.
2: Hello? Give me the city desk. Oh, hi, Charlie, this is Reese. Hey, listen, have you got a couple of... What? Oh, but I'm off now. I'm at my girl's house. Well, oh, I don't care if he is sick. But Charlie... All right, where is it? Oak Ridge Terrace, yeah, okay.
1: What's the matter, Paul?
2: Oh, I'm sorry, honey, but a guy on the night beat is sick. There's a hot suicide out in Oak Ridge. I gotta cover it.
1: Oh, Paul.
2: Well, you see, that's what I mean about this job. Some rich babe blows her brains out and everybody gets all excited. Well, if I finish in time, I'll call you. Hello, give me a desk. Oh, Charlie, this is Reese. Listen, I've been all over this district and there's nothing going on. Absolutely nothing. That suicide tip was a complete phony. Yeah, having a great, big, thrilling, four-handed bridge party at the address you gave me. Yeah, that's what you lost up my entire evening for. Skip it. It's too late.
0: You were angry when you slammed out of the telephone booth and strode to your car. But then fate intervened. And a little thing happened. You fumbled through your pockets for your pipe. But it was not there. You had left it in the telephone booth. So you returned to the drugstore and walked back to the booth. But the door was closed now, and a man sat inside. You stepped close and looked in. Yes, your pipe was there, on the shelf beneath the telephone. You started to move away when the man's voice filtered to you through the door.
3: It's a perfect frame, I tell you. Fine. The boss will send the money to your place by messenger Saturday night at 8. Yeah. 50 grand, officer. Huh? Oh, yeah, he knows your new place. 711 Ardmore, right? Goodbye, officer.
0: Yes, Paul. Because of a little thing. Because you forgot your pipe, you overheard a man talking on the telephone. The conversation meant nothing to you, but yours was a reporter's brain. And unconsciously, the salient facts were filed away in your memory. The next morning, you were making the rounds of your sports beat, and you stopped at the office of Rocky Nelson, pipe manager.
4: Oh, sure, Reese, sure. My boy's in a pinky condition. He's a 3-to-1 favorite already, you know. So if you want to make some easy scratch on the side...
2: No thanks, Rocky. It's still a big gamble no matter what you say. Anything can happen in the ring.
4: You know, Reese, you're a smart boy. You know, just between you and me, I never bet on a fighter. Never had anything to do with gambling. Rocky Nelson? Huh? Oh, the phonograph. No, that goes... That's not the office. That should be delivered at my house. Yeah, that's right. 711 Ardmore. It's a new place. Yeah, okay.
2: Oh, you moved into a new place, huh, Rocky?
4: Yeah, but I don't like it much. Gonna get me a farm out of town. Been in this racket a long time, and I'm getting tired. One of these days, I'm gonna retire.
2: Yeah, we all say that.
4: Only I'm gonna do it.

0: Yes, Paul, as you left the office, something about the interview troubled you. Then suddenly it hit you. Rocky's address. It was the same one you had heard the man in the telephone booth mention. Now your brain began to work. Soon you had remembered almost all of that sketchy conversation. $50,000 to be delivered by messenger Saturday night at 8 to Rocky's address. But the name mentioned was Arthur. Then, on an inspiration, you called Rocky.
1: Oh, this is Reese again, Rocky. Say, that new place of yours on Ardmore, got any vacancies in it?
2: It's not an apartment house, Reese. It's a cottage.
1: Oh, I see. Oh, and one other thing, Rocky, while you're on the wire. What's your real name, your first name? I want to do a feature on you, you see.
2: Your name? Arthur Nelson.
1: Oh.
2: I'm careful. I like Rocky.
1: Arthur, huh? That's just what I expected.
2: What do you mean?
1: I mean, Arthur, that you and I'd better get together and discuss a little business proposition. Something about the fight Saturday and the arrangements that have been made.
2: What do you know about that, Reese?
1: I'll meet you in 30 minutes at the Pelican Club. And don't be late, Rocky. Never mind how I found out, Rocky. I know. I know the whole setup. Your boy Biff is 3-1 to win. But he's going to lose. He's going to take a dive for which you were to be paid off at your house Saturday night at 8 o'clock.
3: All right, it's a fix. So now what are you going to do, Mr. Wise Guy Reporter?
1: Well, that's up to you.
3: Okay, $5,000.
1: Come on, Rocky, come on.
3: You dirty chiseler. Okay, I'll go 10.
1: Well, get this straight, Rocky. We're not playing marbles. You're getting $50,000. I want half.
3: Why, you cheap two-bit reporter.
1: Come on, let's have an answer, Rocky, and fast, or I'll do a story on you that'll blow you sky high.
3: Okay, okay, you win. I'll split with you 50-50.
0: Yes, Paul, because of a little thing, because you forgot your pipe, you had an opportunity. You had discovered a gambling conspiracy, and you decided to sell your silence for $25,000. But even that was not enough. The odds of 3-1 were there. And there was no doubt of the winner. It was too appealing to you to be ignored. Somewhere you had to find money to wager. And then you remembered Carol and her position as cashier.
1: Carol, how many times do I have to tell you? This is not a gamble. It's a sure thing.
4: I don't care, Paul. If we use that $5,000 from the store, we'll be stealing it.
1: Yeah, but nobody ever has to know, honey. Look, Saturday you take the cash as usual. Only you're too late to make the deposit at the bank, see? So you take it home. We borrow it just for Saturday night. And by Monday morning, you can make the deposit, and we've got $15,000 for ourselves. And nobody's the wiser.
4: I don't know why.
1: Carol, honey, listen to me. I told you that someday I'd get a break. Well, this is it, and I intend to ride it out to the limit. You want to get married, don't you?
4: Oh, of course. You know I do.
1: All right. And bring that $5,000 to me Saturday afternoon.
4: Very well. I'll do it, Paul.
0: Now another link was added to the chain of circumstances closing above you. Now there could be no turning back. You had gone over the road of your choice to its inevitable end. And soon, I will read again from your record in

0: The road of an evil choice can lead only to ordained destruction. But you, Paul Reese, were not thinking of that. As you sat near the window of your room the next afternoon and stared vacantly at the rain falling on the deserted street below. It was almost 1 o'clock when Carol arrived with the $5,000.
1: Oh, Paul, I'm worried.
2: Stop worrying, Carol. Now, you just sit down and relax while I call Rocky and see about placing this money. Just think about Monday and the $15,000 this $5,000 will bring.
3: Rocky Nelson.
2: This is Paul, Rocky. I want to place a little folding money on the fight tonight. Can you take care of it for me?
3: How much, Paul?
2: Well, it's $5,000. Exactly $5,000.
3: $5,000, huh? Yeah, I think I can have it for you, all right? I'll tell you, be at my office at 3 o'clock this afternoon.
2: Okay, Rocky, I'll be there. So long. Carol, we're all set. Rocky will take care of everything.
0: Yes, Paul. Rocky would take care of everything in his way. For only an hour later, he stood in the rain and talked to an underworld character. Yes, Rocky was taking care of everything. Even your death.
4: So this is my proposition, Tony.
5: Yeah?
4: You get rid of this Paul Reese, and I'll make it worth your while.
5: Yeah, that's the price, Rocky.
4: $5,000. Exactly $5,000.
5: Yeah. You sure this guy won't give me any trouble?
4: No,
5: sure he isn't somebody big?
4: No, no, he's just a punk newspaper kid. Now, what do you say?
5: Yeah, I see, okay.
4: Fine. Now, here's the setup. Huh? Reese will be at my office at 3 o'clock this afternoon. I'll get him out of there by 3:15. You'll be downstairs in your truck.
5: Yeah, in my truck. It's raining. 3 steps from the curb. Then there's an accident. Yeah, I like that.

0: honey. Pull in and park over here.
1: Yeah, I thought Rocky's office was on 3rd Avenue.
0: It is. But you wait over there across the street in that drug store, eh? I'll only be a few minutes.
1: All right, darling, but please be careful. For me, Paul.
0: Oh, for the love of Mike, Carol. Nothing can go wrong. Nothing.
2: Come in.
0: Oh, Rocky.
2: Hello, Paul. How's it go?
0: Oh, fine, Rocky, fine. Everything all set?
2: Yeah, I'm in great shape.
0: Ah,
2: you got the dough with you?
0: Yeah, right here. 5,000. And thanks for the deal, Rocky.
2: Ah, skip it, kid. I figure business is business. You got the drop on me, and that's all there is to it. Besides, things will even out in the long run.
3: At 3:15, Rocky was suddenly busy, and you left the office. But you were unmindful of the downpour as you walked toward the corner drugstore in Carroll. You were also unmindful of a heavy truck parallel to you on the opposite side of the street. And in a moment, you were at the corner, and you stepped from the curb.
0: Yeah, I'm all right.
1: Oh, that crazy driver, why, he might have killed you.
0: Carol, that was no accident.
1: What? What are you saying, Paul?
0: Somebody wanted to kill me, and I've got a good idea who it was. Come on, let's get out of here.
3: Yes, Paul Reese, you had been marked for death, and you knew that it was Rocky who was responsible. You went to his office at once, but he was gone. Then you drove hurriedly with Carol to his home on Ardmore Drive. You left Carol in the car and walked with determined stride to the door and rang the bell.
2: Paul.
0: Yeah. Paul. Surprised?
2: Well, what are you doing here? I just left you.
0: Yeah, you just left me for dead. 2 minutes after I stepped out of your office, a truck missed killing me by inches.
2: Now, wait a minute, Reese. I had nothing to do with that truck. I swear it.
0: You're a liar.
2: Paul, I had nothing to do with that accident. Now, listen to
0: me. No, you listen to me. I wasn't born yesterday, Rocky. When I learned about this deal and moved in, I knew there was one thing wrong with my plan. You could kill me or have it done. And you wouldn't have to make any split.
2: Why would I wait so long?
0: Because there was an extra $5,000 for you that way. The $5,000 I gave you this afternoon. But get this. I've covered myself, Rocky.
2: What do you mean?
0: Out of your reach, there's a letter which goes to my managing editor in case of my death.
2: A letter? What kind of a letter?
0: Well, it's not a bread and butter note, Rocky. It's a detailed explanation of this whole dirty frame, and it names you. Understand?
2: You. Hey, now, wait a minute. You're not trying to pull a fast double cross, are you?
0: Don't be stupid. I want one thing, Rocky. I want money.
2: Then you'll get it. Look, nothing has changed. Nothing at all. A messenger will be here at 8. Sooner if you want. With the 50,000, and you'll get your half in. The fight will come off at 10, and Biff will lose. Tomorrow you get 15 grand for the money you bet this afternoon.
0: All right. That makes sense, Rocky. Just make sure it stays that way.
2: Don't worry, Paul. It will. I swear it.
3: No, Paul. The arrangement would not be changed. You were pleased with yourself as you left Rocky's house and walked toward the car and Carol. But as you neared the automobile, a sudden wave of panic darted through you. Carol was gone.
0: What? Carol! Carol!
4: Paul! Paul, here I am.
0: Oh, thank goodness. For a moment, I thought Rocky might... Where have you been?
1: Oh, Mr. Fitzgerald is going to be at my house at 8 o'clock to pick up the $5,000.
0: What?
1: Well, I just talked to him on the phone. He discovered a mistake on the bank deposit slip after I left the office this morning. I told him that I was late in getting to the bank and took the money home.
0: What did he say?
1: Oh, he was glad, but of all the luck, he needs the money now. The shipment of furniture came in late this afternoon.
0: But why did you call him?
1: Well, I got nervous thinking about the money, and I called my place. The boy at the desk said that Mr. Fitzgerald had been trying to reach me, so I called him. Oh, Paul, what are we going to do? If we don't get that money back, well, it means prison for both of us, Paul.
0: Wait a minute. Sure. Sure, I've got it. We'll have the money there on time.
1: Well, how?
0: Well, I'll go back to Rocky now, see? And I'll get him to move the delivery of the money up to 7 o'clock. That gives us an hour to get to your place.
1: Oh, Paul, will it work all right?
0: Yes, Carol. It'll work. I'm positive.
3: Yes, Paul, your plan would work. There was no doubt of that in your mind. And as you walked back to Rocky's door, a smile of self-satisfaction crossed your face as you thought once again of the wealth that would be yours in a matter of hours. But take heed, you who listen, lest you think that I, Fate, am a conspirator in evil, an accomplice in crime. For in a few moments, I will write again in the record of Paul Reese. And when I have written, I will read from the diary.

0: Yes. Now everything you had plotted and schemed for was only hours away, Paul. But as you walked back to the door of Rocky's house, another little thing happened. Your shoelace came untied. And you stopped to tie it. A moment later, you were going to ring the bell when you noticed the door was still ajar. You stepped into the house and were about to call out to Rocky when you heard his voice in the next room.
1: No, operator. I want Long Branch 3352. Yes, that's right, 3352. Hello, you. Is that you, Tony? Look, this is Rocky. Now listen, the deal's off. Forget about the money. I'm in a jam. I can't go through with it, that's all. Yeah. I'll call you up if plans are changed. Okay. So long.
2: Will you call me too, Rocky?
1: What are you doing here?
2: You dirty double-crosser. You can't call this thing off now. I've got to have that money.
1: Paul, you don't understand. Now, wait.
2: I understand perfectly, a rat.
1: No, Paul, you don't. You don't, Paul. Let me explain. Paul, put down that bucket. Paul!
2: Filthy scum. Oh, yeah. Rocky. Dead. Well, you had it coming to you. Still got time.
3: Operator.
2: I want Long Branch 3352.
3: 3352?
2: Yes. Hurry up, please.
3: Your number, please.
2: It's Walker, 7437.
3: Thank you.
2: Hello. Is this you, Tony?
4: Yeah. Spellier. Who's this?
2: Well, I'm calling for Rocky.
4: Huh?
2: Look, the deal is on again, Tony.
4: On again? The price is same?
2: Oh, sure. The price is just the same. But Rocky wants you to move the time up. Make it just as soon as you can.
4: Okay. Where do I deliver the goods?
2: Well, there'll be a guy waiting for you at 711 North Ardmore.
4: The right guy?
2: Oh, yeah, Tony, the right guy. You can give it to him.
0: Yes, Paul Reese. In a matter of minutes, you will be dead. For as you wait calmly for what you think is a messenger with money, it is a messenger of death who approaches. The same man who tried to run you down with the truck. And now it is time to close the book. Another entry has been duly noted. And justice has been served. You see, I, fate, am but the instrument of a plan. And the trivia of life are the tools with which I work. Paul Reese forgot his pipe. A little thing. But as a result, he overheard a conversation which led him to a decision. And he chose for evil. And then because he stopped to tie his shoelace, another little thing, the precious seconds he consumed, caused him to overhear and misunderstand another conversation which led him to death. Heed well the moral, you who listen, and remember, there is a page for you in The Diary of Fate.
5: The cast included Lois Andrews, Steve Brody, Herbert Litton, Jerry Hausner, Ivan Ditmars, Ray Erlenborn, and Hal Sawyer. 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

0: thought.
1: 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Now, let me warn you, if you have a secret you don't want him to know, just don't think about it. Presenting the great Marlowe.
2: Thank you. Thank you. Frankly, I can't explain the performance you're about to witness. Science, without explaining it, calls it telepathy. Thought transfer.
3: I call it hokum.
2: The gentleman says it's hokum. Maybe. We'll see. Now, everybody in this room, concentrate. Think of a thing or a person. Concentrate. Think hard. Ah, I have a thought. Someone is thinking of the initials SG. Will the person thinking of S.G. please rise?
4: I've been thinking of S.G.
2: Well, thank you. Young lady, you are concentrating on the name of Stanley Green. Is that right?
4: Well, yes.
2: Stanley is in the army, I believe. Correct.
4: Yes, he's a sergeant.
2: And you want me to tell you Stanley's serial number? It's 340-07-67. Is that correct?
4: Yes.
2: I have another thought. Someone is thinking. Someone is thinking. Ladies and gentlemen, please bear with me a moment. I'll have to stop this performance. Believe me, it's important. I'll be back very shortly.
3: I told you it was Holcomb.
1: What happened, Professor? Forget your code?
5: Hey, what's the idea of stopping the act that way?
2: Where's your telephone, Director Moreno?
5: What are you trying to do, ruin my club's reputation?
2: Shut up, Moreno. Where's your...
5: Oh, here. Now, listen, Marlowe, I'm paying you $2,000 a week.
2: Yeah, Glenwood.
5: I expect to get my money's worth.
2: Listen, will you please leave? Just as soon as I'm through with this call, I'll finish the act.
5: All right, but make it snappy.
2: And close the door.

0: I should like to speak to Helen Thornton.
1: This is Mrs. Thornton.
0: Helen Thornton?
1: Yes. Who is this?
0: My name is Marlowe. I'm a telepathist performing at the 78 Club. A few moments ago during my act, I received a thought that is vital to you. Are you alone?
1: Yes.
0: Now do as I say, please. Lock all your windows and doors. Allow no one in under any circumstances.
1: This is someone's unless... idea of a practical joke.
0: No, Mrs. Thornton. This is no joke. Someone here in this nightclub is planning to kill you.
2: Hello?
1: This is Mildred, Helen. I just got in.
2: Oh, I've been trying to get you for hours. I know it's very late, but could you come over?
1: Helen, what's the matter?
2: Oh, Mildred, I'm so frightened. I'm alone here.
1: Where's Jack?
2: Well, he's out of town, and it's Marie's night off. Mildred, I don't know what to do.
1: What's wrong?
2: Mildred, will you come over right away, please? You can spend the night. Oh.
1: Helen, what happened? What's wrong with you?
2: Oh, Jack.
1: Helen, are you all right? I'll be right over.
2: No, Mildred, it's all right now. Jack's come home.
1: What was the matter?
2: I'll speak to you tomorrow.
1: All right. Good night.
2: Oh, Jack.
3: Helen, what's the matter? What happened, darling? Helen. Helen, for pity's sake, what is it? Pull yourself together, darling. Here, come on over here. There, that's better. Now, what is it, darling?
2: Oh, Jack, I'm so glad you're home. It's been awful. I didn't expect you when I heard the door.
3: Well, I finished my business in New York sooner than I'd planned. I would have wired, but I thought I'd surprise you. I met Fred Hamilton on the train coming home. Remember the buyer from St. Louis? He stopped off for a drink downtown. And...
2: Jack, you should have called me.
3: As a matter of fact, I did try to phone you around 11. I tried to get you just as we were leaving the 78 Club.
2: The 78 Club? You were there? You...
3: Well, what is it, darling?
2: Well, nothing. I'm all right now.
3: Well, something is wrong, Helen. What is it?
2: I guess I was just frightened being alone.
3: Well, you've been alone before many times.
2: Yes, but that... Call.
3: What call?
2: Well, the police. They called.
3: Oh?
2: There was a robbery in the neighborhood.
3: Oh, so that's it. That's why the door was double locked. Well, darling, there's nothing to worry about now. I'm here, right?
2: Yes, Jack. You're here.
3: There, that's better. Good night's sleep, and you'll be as good as new.
2: Yes, Jack.
3: Now, you lie there and relax, darling. I'll go to the kitchen and make you a cup of warm milk.
2: Thanks.

0: It's Helen. Didn't you get my message? I called twice.
1: Yes, but I just got in. I thought you'd be asleep by now.
0: Paul, you must help me. Please, please, Paul, there isn't much time.
1: Helen, what's the trouble?
0: He's going to kill me.
1: But what are you...
0: Jack's going to kill me, Paul. He came tonight.
1: Helen, what are you talking about?
0: Paul, you must believe me.
1: No, listen, Helen. You probably had a bad dream. Is Jack there?
0: Yes, please. You must believe me. I know what he's going to do.
1: Well, we'll straighten this thing out. Let me speak to Jack.
0: No, you mustn't. Please, listen to me. He's coming now. You'll never see me again, alive. Goodbye, Paul.
2: Don't bother folding up the dresses, Marie. Just throw them in.
3: Mrs. Thornton, isn't this kind of sudden you're going away?
2: Don't ask questions, Marie. Hurry, please. Here, help me close this suitcase. You finish packing the other suitcase. I'm going down to get the car out of the garage.
4: Morning, Helen.
2: Jack.
4: I was so surprised to see me.
2: Marie said you'd gone. I didn't expect...
4: Well, I decided to come back. See, I caught you in time.
2: I was just going over to Mildred's.
4: So early in the morning?
2: We have an appointment for golf.
4: Nothing in those clothes?
2: Well...
4: Darling, all right. Helen, I'll tell you why I came back this morning. Frankly, I'm worried about you. Something's on your mind. I know it. Won't you tell me what it is?
2: I'm all right.
4: Okay, Helen. Now, listen to me. I had some very important business to settle in the office with Paul this morning, but you come first.
2: You saw Paul this morning?
4: No, I changed my mind on the way down and came back. Helen, you need a rest. You and I are going away.
2: No, Jack,
4: yes?
2: No.
4: Now, there's no use arguing. I've already made a reservation for the weekend.
2: Where are you taking me, Jack?
4: Remember that cabin we stayed at 3 years ago?
2: Oh.
4: It'll be wonderful. Just the two of us, all alone. We'll drive out there tomorrow. Now, there's no need to fuss either. Just a few old duds and my rifle.
2: Your rifle?
4: It's only my gun. The hunting season is on. The shooting at Lone Acres should be very good this year.

0: What's this all about?
1: Oh, I had to see you.
0: Yeah, but why here at Luigi's all the way across town?
1: It's safer here.
0: What's gotten into you?
1: Jack's going to kill me.
0: Helen.
1: He is, Paul.
0: Oh, don't be ridiculous, Helen. Why, that's what you told me over the phone last night.
1: He changed his plan.
0: Oh, I see. And why, Mrs. Thornton, is your husband going to kill you?
1: Because he's jealous of you.
0: Jealous? Jack jealous of me?
1: He knows what we once meant to each other before I married him.
0: Well, of course he does. So what? Why, is winning you is a standard joke between Jack and me. Rivals in love, partners in business, and all that stuff. Come on, snap out of it. I think I'd better talk to Jack about you.
1: No, Paul, you mustn't. Promise me you won't.
0: All right, Helen, if you say so.
1: Jack's taking me to Lone Acres tomorrow for a rest, he said.
0: Good. It's just what you need, Helen.
1: I'll never come back alive.
0: No, Helen, get hold of yourself. Everything's all right. Your imagination's overworked, that's all. You should go to Lone Acres for a rest. It'll do you a world of good.
1: All right, Paul, I'll go. But I'm so frightened. So frightened. Paul, we'll be alone and... you have his gun.
2: You know, Helen, sometimes I think I love this gun more than I do you. There, it's okay now. Clean as a whistle and fit for the work at hand. Say, look, the fog's lifting. You can see clear across the valley. No, we'll get in some hunting today after all. Helen, what's the matter? You haven't said a word since breakfast.
1: I'm all right. I've been wanting to finish this story.
2: The Golden Goblet Murders. You know, detective stories hand me a laugh. Now, if I were planning a murder, I'd use a gun, like this Springfield. Just say, for instance, I wanted to kill... well, say I wanted to kill...
1: me?
2: All right. Say I wanted to kill you. Now, let's see. We have to have a motive, don't we? I'd have it. Motive? Jealousy.
1: Jealousy?
2: Yes, I'm jealous of Paul Allen. That's it. I'm jealous of Paul.
1: I don't want to talk about it.
2: Oh, come on, darling. Be a sport. Our murder plot is just beginning to get interesting. Now, let's see. We need a locale. Well, Lone Acres, right here. What a perfect setting for a perfect murder. And now for the time.
1: Yes, Jack. When are you going to kill me?
2: Well, I shouldn't really tell you when I plan to kill you, but I'll give you a break. This afternoon. How's that? We'll be out in the woods hunting. No one will be too near. No one to see what happens. The hunting season, a gunshot, you're dead. A regrettable accident. And there's our perfect murder.

0: Thornton has discovered that someone wishes to murder her. A mental telepathist performing at a nightclub read the thought from among the guests. Later, Helen was shocked to learn that one of the guests present in the nightclub was her husband, Jack. She fears that he might want to kill her because of his jealousy of Paul, a former suitor. Her anxiety is heightened, and her husband suggests that they go away for a weekend to Lone Acres, an isolated hunting lodge. Once there, Jack tells her it's a perfect setting for a possible perfect crime. Her murder. A hunting accident in the woods.
1: This way. Follow this path around the bend here.
2: Jack?
1: Yeah?
2: Would you mind if I went back to the cabin?
1: Well, there's a clearing up here, darling. We'll stop for a rest. Helen?
2: Yes?
1: I'm going to circle this hill. You wait right there for me, will
2: you? Jack, please don't leave me here alone.

0: A regrettable accident, Mr. Thornton.
1: But, Doctor, I don't understand how it happened.
0: No, Mr. Thornton, it's really nothing serious. Just a shoulder flesh wound. Your wife's perfectly all right.
1: Well, when may I see her?
0: Right now. We'll go in right now.
1: Thank you. She's asleep.
0: Go ahead. Wake her up. She'll feel better knowing you're here.
1: Helen. Helen, darling.
2: Hmm?
1: It's me, Helen. Jack.
0: Mrs. Thornton. It's your husband.
2: Doctor, get him out of here. He's going to kill me. What? Please, doctor, you must save me.
0: Mr. Thornton, perhaps you'd better leave the room for a while.
1: All right, doctor. I'll wait outside.
2: Doctor. Doctor, please don't let him in here again. You must believe me. He's planning to kill me.
0: Mrs. Thornton, what happened was an accident.
2: Well, that's what he wants you to think. He planned it that way, but it wasn't an accident.
0: Now, Mrs. Thornton, it's perfectly natural in a case like this that you should imagine strange things.
2: Doctor, you think I'm crazy, don't you? I'm not. I know what I'm saying. You yourself took the bullet out of my shoulder. Doesn't that prove to you that my husband shot me?
0: On the contrary, Mrs. Thornton. At the scene of the accident, they found your husband with a .32 caliber rifle in his hands. The bullet I removed from your shoulder was a .45 caliber pistol cartridge.
3: Marie? Marie?
4: Yes, Mrs. Thornton, I'll be right up.
3: I was just cleaning up the cellar, ma'am.
2: Mrs. Thornton, you have the sling off.
3: Yes, Marie. The doctor says the shoulder's okay now. Pretty soon I'll be playing golf again.
2: Oh, that's fine, ma'am. I'm so glad.
3: Thanks, Marie. Were there any calls for me while I was out?
2: Oh, Mr. Thornton called to tell you not to wait up for him. He'll be home very late. And, oh, Mr. Allen called too, Mrs. Thornton.
3: Did he say what he wanted?
2: No, ma'am. Said he'd try to get you later on. Oh, and Mrs. Thornton, I was thinking... Do you suppose Mr. Thornton wants to keep this box of bullets downstairs on the open shelf?
3: I was thinking it might be dangerous, ma'am.
2: Bullets?
3: Yes, ma'am. This box here. Let me see that box, Marie. 45 caliber cartridges. 45 caliber cartridges.

0: madame. No, I've come to see the great Marlowe.
1: Yes, madame. Then perhaps table outside. This way, please.
0: No, I mean I've come to see him on a personal matter. He's expecting me.
1: Oh, I see, madame. Albert, show this lady to the great Marlowe's dressing room.

0: And when the doctor told me about the bullet he removed from my shoulder, I thought it was all a terrible mistake. I was even too ashamed to explain to Jack why I'd acted the way I did. But now, Mr. Marlowe, I'm sure that what you told me over the phone that night is true. Someone is really planning to kill me.
1: Are you
0: sure?
1: My husband. Husband? Are you sure the doctor said it was a .45 caliber cartridge?
0: Yes. A .45 caliber cartridge. Just like these that Marie found in the basement.
1: Does your husband have a pistol?
0: Well, I think so. He keeps his guns locked in a case. He has the only key. Mr. Marlowe, he tried once and failed. He'll try again. You must help me.
1: All right, Mrs. Thornton, I'll do all I can. Where is your husband now?
0: Well, he's out on business. He'll be home late.
1: Then we'll have to work fast. Now, let me see. I go on again at 9 o'clock. I want you to go home immediately and find some way of opening the case in which your husband keeps his guns. I'll call you just as soon as my act is over. Mrs. Thornton, if you can find a .45 caliber pistol in that case, I think we can put an end to this affair.

0: Hello?
1: This is Fargo.
0: I opened the case. There was no pistol.
1: Mrs. Thornton,
0: I searched all through the house, and I can't find it anywhere. He must have it with him.
1: Mrs. Thornton.
0: What shall I do? I can't stay here tonight. He'll kill me.
1: Mrs. Thornton, listen to me, please. You must come down here immediately. A few minutes ago, during my act, I received the murder thought again. Mr. Thornton is in this nightclub.
0: My husband is there now?
1: Yes, meet me in my dressing room. Be sure to come in through the back entrance and hurry.
0: All right, Mr. Marlowe.
2: And where am I supposed to be right now?
0: Jack. But, Jack, he said you were... You were standing there all the time. You heard everything.
2: Enough.
0: Well, it's not you. Well, then who is it at the 78 Club?
2: Me? 78 Club? Helena, are you going to tell me what this is all about?
0: Not you. Oh, yes, darling. I'm going to tell you everything. Everything. I should have told you before. I wanted to, only... Oh, Jack, I need you so much.
2: Now, look here, Marlowe. I want to get to the bottom of this.
3: But Mrs. Thornton and I have told you everything.
2: Yes, well, then explain to me why at the very moment I was standing in my own home listening to my wife talk to you on the phone. You were telling Mrs. Thornton that I was sitting in this nightclub planning to kill her. Oh, don't you see, Helen? This man's a cheap trickster. Why, he's never even seen me before. Why didn't you come to me when this all started, darling?
0: Jack, I was afraid.
3: Because she thought you were the one, and so did I. That's why I assumed it was you sitting out there. Of course, I never saw you before you entered my dressing room a few minutes ago. You see, Mr. Thornton, I have a telepathic mind, not a magic eye. I know what your wife and I have told you is hard to believe.
2: I don't know what your game is, Marlowe. But I'll find out soon enough. Come on, Helen, we're going to police headquarters.
3: That won't be necessary, Mr. Thornton. The police know about this. I told them.
2: What?
3: The police are here now in this nightclub. Mr. Thornton, whether you believe it or not, your wife's life is in jeopardy. Someone in this club now is planning to kill her. Perhaps this will convince you. You own a .45 caliber pistol with a serial number 75682.
2: What? Yes, that's right. That's the pistol I reported as missing.
3: Yes, I know. The police told me tonight.
0: Jack, why didn't you tell me?
2: Well, darling, you've been so upset lately, I didn't want to cause you any more anxiety.
3: That pistol is, in all likelihood, the same weapon that was used up at Lone Acres in an attempt on your wife's life. Mr. Thornton, that pistol was brought to this club tonight by the person who is planning to kill your wife. The police found it concealed in an overcoat in the hat check room. Whoever claims that coat is Mrs. Thornton's intended murderer.
2: Well, why should anyone want to kill her?
0: Who can it be?
3: We'll soon find out. Mr. Thornton, do you recall the night you were in this club? The night I first received the murder thought?
2: Yes.
3: That night, did you see anybody here, or were you with anyone who knows both you and Mrs. Thornton very well?
2: Let me see. Well, yes. No, it couldn't be.
3: Pardon me, please.
4: There we are, Mr. Marlowe. Here he is.
3: Will you bring him in, Inspector?
4: All right, you. This way. Come on.
3: Mrs. Thornton, your intended murderer.
2: Oh. That's right. He was with me here the night you received the murder thought.
0: It was Paul all the time.
3: Yeah. And it almost worked, yes. And all the clues pointed to you, Mr. Thornton.
0: But why? We were so friendly, the three of us.
3: Friendly? More than that, Mrs. Thornton. Paul Allen was hopelessly in love with you.
4: Mr. Marlowe, you're on.
3: All right, I'm coming.
4: Let's go, Allen. Now, ladies and gentlemen, the 78 Club presents the great Marlowe, the Mental Marvel. He'll read your mind and tell your every thought. But let me warn you, if you have a secret you don't want him to know, just...

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1: We delay the start of this program to bring you a special news bulletin. From the NBC newsroom in New York, two fresh columns of North Korean troops have crossed the Han River and are moving southward below Seoul. Two other invader columns have outflanked the town and airstrip of Suwon on the east. And a spokesman at a U.S. advanced headquarters in Korea says the defense situation has definitely worsened in the past 24 hours. 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

0: The Adventures of the Saint, starring Vincent Price. The Saint, based on characters created by Leslie Charteris and known to millions from books, magazines, and motion pictures. 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The Saint.
1: Hello, Templar's Mortuary.
2: Mr. Simon Templar?
1: Unfortunately.
2: Littleton is calling.
1: What time is it?
2: At the sound of the... I'm sorry, I'm not allowed to give that information. Littleton is calling.
1: All right, put him on.
2: One moment, please. Hello?
1: Hello?
2: Is this Simon Templar?
1: Yes, it is.
2: Well, my name is Shirley Gray. Please, I need your...
1: Yes, go on. Hello?
3: Who are you talking to?
2: Oh, well, I was just calling you at the theater.
3: You knew I was with the cops. Hang it up.
2: All right. Hello? I'm sorry I bothered you. Sammy just got back.
1: Hello? Hello?
2: Your party has hung up, sir.
1: So they have. Thank you. Shirley Gray. Shirley Gray. Oh, of course.
4: I'm inside, Lieutenant Schwartz.
1: Guess who?
4: Oh, no. Templar? No, no, no, no, no.
1: You hate me, don't you?
4: Templar, this is the Homicide Bureau. I am up to the cleft of my rugged chin in work. I got maniacs confessing to murders that never happened. I got murderers caught in the act who say, who, me? And now I got Templar.
1: Yes, Lieutenant?
4: Templar, you got something to say? Say it.
1: Anyone for badminton?
4: Templar, I...
1: Okay, Lieutenant, I just want some information.
4: Read the newspapers, Templar. They whip up the crime waves. I don't.
1: Well, then what do journalism's juvenile delinquents have to say about events in the city of Littleton today?
4: You don't know?
1: I couldn't even guess.
4: Well, stay happy. Go back to bed.
1: Lieutenant, I'll write a letter to the Times.
4: Okay, Templar, have it your way. You ever hear of a band leader named Terry Richard?
1: Of course. You mean the one they call the Real Gone Guy?
4: I hope to hold your half note, Templar. He's real gone, all right. So gone, he's dead. He was strangled.
1: Oh? Well, thank you, Lieutenant, for your first exclusive.
4: Look, if you're figuring to butt in, Templar, I wouldn't.
1: Now, you know me.
4: You remember Lieutenant Ruggles?
1: Old Meathead?
4: Old Meathead. Yeah. Well, he's now chief of police at Littleton. You'd better stay out of his way.
1: Well, I wouldn't dream of getting in his way. Or would I?
4: I'm not kidding, Templar. Terry Richards was a real big name. Ruggles wants this one for himself. You get in his way, he'll have you so deep in the pokey, they'll be feeding you with a pea shooter. Hey, on second thought, is that bad?
1: Lieutenant.
4: Yes, Templar.
1: Did someone spike your bubble gum this morning?
4: Yes, I... Templar.
1: Goodbye, pal. Don't sneeze into the breeze.

0: Here you are.
1: Why, perfect specimen. Pass, friend.
0: Thank you so much.
1: Oh, Mr. Templar.
0: You know me? You expected me?
1: Miss Gray hoped for you. She described you.
0: Still, it cost me $5.
1: Nothing ventured, nothing gained. Miss Gray is in her dressing room. First corridor to your right, and first door to the left.
0: Oh, thank you. Say, tell me something. Is this the same Shirley Gray who sings ballads so wonderfully?
1: The same. But she sings them no more. Merle Rooney El Rowdy.
0: You swallowed something?
1: A bop. That's what the great Terry Richards played.
0: Oh, I gather you were not a fan of the late Mr. Richards.
1: The man who knocked him off was a hero.
0: I see.
1: Miss Gray is the only nice person in the band. Take care of her, will you?
0: You think she needs taking care of?
1: There's a killer running around, Mr. Templar. Of course, if he's just after another musician, that's all right.
0: Petilla's going to hate you in the morning.
1: He wouldn't dare. First corridor to your right, first door to the left, Mr. Templar.

0: You've frightened me. You're...
1: Simon Templer, Secretary Shirley Gray Fan Club, Cell 3, Group 2, currently underground at Foot Shores.
0: Oh, Mr. Templer, I'm so glad.
1: Who is Sammy?
0: He's... What do you mean?
1: Well, all the way down here, I've been asking myself, why would Shirley Gray call me? And after calling, why would she hang up just because a man named Sammy entered the room? You see, I'm just the old curious one.
0: Well, I want you to do one thing for me. Find out who killed Terry Richards.
1: Now, that's a job for the police, isn't it?
0: Well, they might get the wrong person.
1: Sammy, for instance?
0: Well, they might not find out in time. Somebody else might get killed.
1: The doorman seems to have had the same thought. What brings it on?
0: Well, no one knows why Terry was killed. Nobody liked him, but nobody hated him enough to kill him. This is almost the work of a maniac. There was no reason for it.
1: You mean no one was ambitious, jealous, frustrated?
0: Oh, don't talk like that.
1: You're hiding something from Simon.
0: Please don't choke. I found Terry's body. I called the police, and they said he must have been strangled with a stout, thin cord, but...
1: Well?
0: Well, they're wrong about it and about everything else. He was strangled with a...
2: What's this? Another cop?
0: Oh, Sammy, this is Simon Templer, the saint. Simon,
2: I told you to let it alone, Shirley. Get out, Templer.
1: I'm happy to know you too, friendly one.
2: Look, Templer, we're being held in this offbeat burg and we can't get out. I'm spending all my time at the jail answering the silly questions of these cornball cops. And now you. I've got rehearsals to do. Now, will you get out?
0: Oh, no, Sammy. No, not rehearsals already. Why, Terry hasn't even been...
1: Yes, Sammy. Why are you so anxious to get in rehearsal?
2: We've got a contract for a concert tour. That's what we were doing in this corn palace, warming up for the tour. The band's got to be in shape in a week or the contract is canceled. No contract, no tour. No tour, no band. No band. We're in a panic, you see?
1: No. Just where do you fit in here?
2: I like money. I eat it.
1: It's cheaper than food these days.
2: Besides, if we make out, the agency is giving me the band. I got it coming. It's like Terry had what happened coming to him.
0: Oh, Sammy.
2: Well, Terry was a slob and you know it.
1: You are a man of grace and charm, Sammy.
2: Send him away, Shirley. Get him out of here.
1: Gentle psychotic, isn't he? As we jazz lovers say, this routine is murder.
0: Well, I'll talk to him. Will you wait for me, Simon?
1: Need you ask?

0: May I come in, Mr. Templer?
1: Of course. Say, how did you know me?
0: Oh, I talked Shirley into calling you. My name's Dick Carver.
1: Oh. You're with the band?
0: All I do is beat these lousy drums. You ever hear that joke?
1: Yeah, to the point of nausea. Who killed Terry Richards?
0: I don't know. The cops thought Shirley might have because she found him, but it wasn't Shirley. I had her call you so you could prove it was someone else.
1: Well, what was she doing in his dressing room? Was it her habit to go there? Look, Carver, dear boy, if you want me to help
0: you... Okay, okay. Lay out for four bars and I'll give you the score. I understood Terry Richards. I didn't like him any more than anybody else, but I did understand him. I've been with him since the year one. Sammy has, too, only he played a three-year job with the Army.
1: Sammy called Terry a slob.
0: Yeah. Before the war, Sammy and Terry started this band. Terry funded it, Sammy arranged and conducted rehearsals. A man sent him greetings, and he went into the paratroops and came back tough and hard. I thought he'd kill Terry when he found out Terry had cut in for 100% of the band. I remember his hands were just aching.
1: Why did he come back with Terry?
0: Terry was up here, Mac, number one. He was willing to pay for Sammy's talent and pay good. That's the only way he could keep anybody, including Shirley. Poor kid. It wasn't enough she had to work for him. She had to go along with him a little way if she wanted her job. And she did.
1: Why? Why, she used to be the biggest name on radio without Terry Richards. How did she ever become a band singer?
0: Well, canaries are hard to figure. Maybe that's the question you've got to answer.
1: This Terry Richards seems to have been...

0: dismal kind of snail.
1: Well, I admired him, Mr. Templer, for one reason. He knew how to compete. Fight, cheat, steal, hit below the belt, but stay on top. He had one philosophy, and it fit this world great. Hooray for me, and nuts to you. If I could have had that, I'd have done all right. I'd have been bigger than Terry Richards. But I haven't got it. I admired the man who had it.
0: Yeah, this has been an enchanting recital of the foibles of humanity, but who killed Terry Richards?
1: I wish you'd find out.
0: Why are you so anxious, dear?
1: Because without Terry, this band can still go places. Oh, we needed him like the Met needs Carmen Lombardo. Now, Sammy will be in charge, don't you see? And he'll give everybody a chance, even me.
0: What do you mean?
1: But Terry wouldn't give any of us a chance to shine. We always had to feature his guitar. But we got a real gone arrangement of Temptation. Just me on Timps and Shirley on voice. Real gone, real gone. But Terry wouldn't even listen.
0: What I've heard of progressive music as a sample, I'd say it hasn't gone quite far enough. It's still in the range of hearing.
1: On a Mr. Temple. But Shirley.
0: Come on, let's go.
1: This way, the green room. Good heavens, Shirley.
0: Out of the way. Call the cops. Hurry.
1: Oh, Mr. Templer.
0: Oh.
2: Are you all right, Simon?
0: Oh, yes, Angel. I'll be all right. Hey, I thought you were dead.
1: She just fainted, Templer.
0: Did you call the police, Dick?
1: Between giving her smelling salts and bathing your head, I haven't had much of a chance.
0: What, as they say in the whodunits, happened?
1: Well, somebody slugged you from behind and pushed me through the door and slammed it.
0: Oh, my neck. Oof, there must have been a rabbit punch.
2: Do you want a doctor, Simon?
0: Dear heart, I want an answer. By the way, what did happen to you?
2: Well, I argued with Sammy for a while, and then I came over here. And I picked up Sammy's baton, and this was wrapped around it.
0: Wait till I stand up. Oh, that floor was so comfortable. Hey, what is this thing?
1: It's an E string from a guitar. Huh.
2: It's what was used to kill Terry.
1: Probably from his own guitar.
0: Probably someone had a sense of poetic justice, a guitar string for a guitarist. Let me see that thing. Ow!
2: What's the matter?
0: I pulled it tight. It cut into my hands. Hey, wait a minute. Did you know Terry was killed with an E string, Shirley?
2: Well, it was beside him when I found him. Between the time I called the police and the time they got here, someone had taken it.
0: Shirley, my sweet, Emily Post has it that when one is in possession of evidence or information about evidence, one tells the cops or one suffers, one does.
2: Well, I was afraid.
0: But you see, you are more afraid now. This thing is a warning for Sammy, for you, or for everybody. Hey, by the way, where is Sammy? Why didn't he come running when he heard you scream?
1: Same reason I knew she was in the green room and not his dressing room. His room is soundproof.
0: Well, I move that we adjourn to Sammy's little cell and see.
2: No.
0: Shirley, you're not going to be stubborn.
2: All right, let's go.

0: Something tells me we've got to break it down.
1: Oh, Sammy!
2: The E-string again.
0: All right, Dick, now.
2: The cops?
0: The cops.
1: But Sammy...
0: We'll take care of Sammy, I hope.
3: Mr. Tenma, I have answered the questions of the police. I have answered the questions of my wife. Now you want me to answer your question.
0: My friend, as doorman of this house of culture, you are in a most enviable position. You see who goes and who comes. Now let me review the bidding. The famous Terry Richards...
3: The infamous Terry Richards?
0: Nonetheless, he was killed. A bumbling, murderous toad came within a minute of killing Sammy today. The same wart-brained idiot delivered a rabbit punch to my neck. I only want to be sure it was no outside force. Do you follow me?
3: As the animal act follows the acrobats, Mr. Templer. But I must repeat, no insidious force has come through these portals. Unless that force be you. And you should hear Chief Ruggles on the subject of you. Police.
0: You don't like the police?
3: Mr. Templer, the police were put on this earth for one reason. So that so-called musicians could arise in the morning with the assurance that somewhere on earth there was someone lower on the scale of human beings.
0: You could be censored for that. Tell me, are you here all the time?
3: Mr. Templer, there are matters one does not discuss with just any stranger.
0: Oh? Oh. Oh, touche, I'm sure. I simply want to learn who could be a murderer. That's all. It's a simple one. Some people want food. I want a murderer. Some people want a new apartment. I want a sneaky, soft-pedaled thug who could walk so softly he would be unheard. And who would slug me from behind.
3: Even I could do that, Mr. Templer. I wear sneakers. They're relaxing. I could come upon you so quietly.
0: Oh, you could. I'll give it thought. Thank you so very much.
3: It was nothing, Mr. Templer.
0: I know. Nothing. Are you feeling better, Sammy?
4: Templer, are you still around?
0: You're not happy with me, Sammy.
1: Sammy, please. If it weren't for Mr. Templer, you might be dead.
4: Oh. If he hadn't shown up, it wouldn't have happened. He got a hold of something and scared somebody, that's all.
0: Whom did I frighten, Sammy? You?
4: What do you mean?
0: It occurs to me that if I were a person so willed and so frightened, I could hold a wire about my neck and induce unconsciousness.
4: You've got rocks in your head, Templer. Why don't you leave it alone? Let the cops
0: have it. Because somebody slugged me, Sammy, and I'm very sensitive about such things.
1: Why don't you two stop fighting? This is serious. Somebody else is going to get hurt.
4: Yes, and I hereby nominate Simon Templer.
0: I must decline because of the press of business. Look, instead of us arguing like this, why don't you go rehearse?
4: Oh, great. Now he's going to run the band, too.
0: No, but at least you'll be out of my hair for a while.
4: Oh, yeah.
0: Sammy has an abrupt personality. Well, Shirley, we're alone.
1: Simon, are you getting anywhere?
0: The answer to that would have to come from your own lovely lips. You're very sweet, Shirley. To see you as you are now, as they say in the soap operas, it does something to me, yeah.
1: Well, suppose whoever it is gets away with it. Suppose he succeeds next time, kills Sammy or me.
0: Tell me, Shirley, did you kill Terry?
1: What did you say?
0: I said, did you kill Terry and try to kill Sammy?
1: Simon!
0: I'm very rude. My analyst tells me. Oh, never mind my analyst. I hate him. You didn't answer my question.
1: No, I didn't kill Terry. You satisfied?
0: Eminently. Tell me something, Shirley. A couple of years ago, you were going great guns as a soloist. I remember reading something about a big recording contract. I had your recording of April in Paris. It was one of the best things I ever heard.
1: I'm still getting royalties on it.
0: How is it that you came to work with a band? What happened that you gave up your contracts and your big career? Why do you stay with this band?
1: Is my career pertinent?
0: I don't know, but I do know that we're going to have this cleared up very soon.
1: Oh, do you really think so?
0: Mm-hmm. I've got something right on the tip of my mind. Can't quite get hold of it, but I will. And if we can clear it up in time and Sammy has the band in shape, you'll be hitting the road, so you'd better be in shape.
1: But I...
0: Why don't you go to your dressing now and rest, huh? Go on. It'll do you good.
1: Well, all right. If you say so.
0: I'll walk with you. Is that idea of Dick's about temptation going to work out, really?
1: I don't know, Simon. I'm not too crazy about it, but maybe it will. I hope so, for Dick's sake.
0: Dick's sake?
1: Yes. You know, every time Sammy wrote an arrangement so Dick would have some breaks, Terry would insist that it be rewritten for his guitar. And poor Dick would just sit up and keep a rhythm. As he said, all he does is play those lousy drums.
0: Yes, it might be a break for Dick at that. He's a nice fella. He's got something coming, I should suppose.
1: Well, this is where I drop off. What are you going to do?
0: Oh, I don't know. Catch a murderer, maybe?

0: Dick?
1: Oh, hello, Mr. Templer.
2: Oh, no, no, don't stop playing. Go right ahead, Dick.
1: Oh, I was just passing the time of day.
2: When?
1: You having any luck?
2: Well, I'm about to step out of the store window and call for Philip Marlowe.
1: Well, if there's anything I can do, or any of the fellas for that matter, I know they'll help.
2: I thought they were all happy to see your late maestro go. That was the impression I had.
1: Now, Sammy might give you that impression, or that whacked-up doorkeeper out there. But I don't think anybody likes to see somebody murdered, especially when they know the killer is still on the loose.
2: Mm-hmm, but you fellas seem to be taking it in stride.
1: Some people, yes, some people, no. Me, I'm worried.
2: Oh, take it easy now. Hey, you certainly need a lot of paraphernalia in your trade.
1: Yeah. Cymbals, chimps, bongo, tambourine.
2: What are these things?
1: These? These are claves.
2: What are they for?
1: Set a rhythm for the Latin American stuff. Here, let me show you. See? Very simple.
2: Yes, indeed. Very simple. Yeah, this is quite an array of stuff for one who just beats the drum.
1: That's all I do. Beat these lousy drums.
2: Well, I have to do some more snooping, Dick. I'll see you around.
1: Okay, Mr. Templer.
2: Lousy drum.
3: Hey, what's your idea of busting in here?
2: Sammy, I've got two questions for you if you're interested in finding Terry Richards' killer.
3: I'm not.
2: Number one, you were in the paratroops?
3: Yes, I was in the paratroops.
2: Number two, did you make patrols behind the lines where you had to kill a man with your own hands?
3: You scum.
2: I asked you a question, did you?
3: That's my answer. Now get out of here. And if I set eyes on you again, I'll...
2: Kill me, Sammy?
3: Get out!

0: You know, I think I'd feel much better if you'd take my head in your lap and bathe my face. I'd feel much better.
1: Oh, Simon, stop it. You know, you shouldn't have just barged in on Sammy like that. He has a temper, and he doesn't like to be reminded of... Well, you just should have been more diplomatic.
0: I was. Diplomacy, my dear girl, is not always a matter of kid gloves.
1: Oh, Simon, why don't you give it up? I'm awfully sorry I got you into this.
0: Well, I'm not at all. It's well worth everything just to sit here and have your sympathy and... Hey, Shirley.
1: Simon, what's the matter?
0: That dress for him. Round the neck of it. An E-string.
1: Simon,
0: never mind, Shirley. I think I know what it means now, all of it.
1: But why me? Do I know something? What is it?
0: No, you don't know anything, but you've done something. Yes, it figures.
1: Oh, Simon.
0: Now, don't cry, Shirley. Tell me, did Sammy get someone to take Terry's place with the guitar?
1: No.
0: Good. First, we'll take care of that for him.
1: But
0: Second, you're going to make sure the public address system is warmed up in the wings so I can use it. And third... You're going to tell Sammy and Dick you want to run through Temptation.
1: Oh, no, Simon, I couldn't.
0: Make like that tired old gag, you know, the show must go on. It's one of the most important things in your life. And I want you to do just as I say, or I'm afraid you're not going to have a life to have important things happen in.
2: Okay, let's take it once and then forget it. No count. It's up to you, Dick. Take it in the downbeat.
0: You ready, Maestro?
3: Yeah.
0: Okay, now, remember what you're to
2: do. Ready, Shirley?
1: Yeah, Sammy.
2: Dick, roll it.

0: for me, Templar, I'll kill you.
1: Your kidding days are over, son. All over.
2: Simon!
3: What are you trying to do, Templar? Trying to louse up the whole band?
1: The music you play hasn't loused up your band. How could I possibly
3: what
1: do
3: you
1: it? Simon will clip you.
2: Dick, how could it... I don't understand.
1: We understand, don't we, Dick?
4: I don't know what you're talking about.
1: Sammy, if you will call the cops, I'll tell Dick a little story about a man who was very ambitious, who wanted to be big and important like Terry Richards, who didn't want anybody to get in the way of his ambitions, who admired selfishness and ruthlessness. That's about the story we'll tell, isn't it, Dick?
4: All I do is beat these lousy drums. All I do is beat these lousy drums.
2: Try to kill me, Simon.
1: Quiet, dear. Just remain as you are. Isn't this romantic?
2: Simon, you should know
1: oh,
2: that...
1: Oh, I do know. He killed Terry because, as you said, Terry took all the licks. What you say? That Dick thought belonged to him. Then he got real ambitious. He wanted to be like Krupa, have his own band, and he tried to kill Sammy. Then he could fight for the leadership of a band that was already great.
2: Oh, it's so awful.
1: Dear heart and gentlewoman, it's so wonderful.
2: Simon!
1: I mean meeting you.
2: Oh... But when did you first suspect?
1: That you were wonderful.
2: No, that Dick was the killer.
1: I was puzzled that someone had used a guitar string for the purpose of strangling Terry Richards. It cuts into the hands, and there's no purchase unless it's wound around the hands, and that gives no wire for strangulation. Then I came across the claves of Dick's drums, and everything fell into place.
2: I see. You know, I remember when Sammy got back from the army and we had a party, and he got drunk and told us how they used to kill the enemy with wire, the ends of which were tied to batons to give them, what did you say, purchase?
1: Sure. You're making Simon sound anticlimactic, and that's not in the contract.
2: Oh, I'm sorry, Simon. You really did a good job, but...
1: Now, just stay as you are, dear.
2: Oh, Simon.
1: Well, in any event, Dick remembered Sammy's tales of the paratroops. He tied the ends of the guitar strings to the claves he used for Latin American rhythms. And then he approached his victims from the rear, looped the wire over their heads and curtains.
2: Ooh, how terrible.
1: It was very clever. When you screamed and fainted and we came to you, he stepped behind me and slugged me. Then he ran to make his pass at killing Sammy. He wasn't clever enough to take his time and make it thorough.
2: Oh, I think it's so gruesome.
1: I think it's wonderful.
2: Oh, Simon, you can.
1: But I do. The more I explain, the more you shiver. And the more you shiver, the closer you come. And it's wonderful.
2: Will you please listen to me for a moment?
1: No, dear, you're upset. You'll be going back to the city now. You know, I think that monster Chief Ruggles will release all of you. Why don't you have dinner at my place? Just you and me. You like my place. I have a... fine collection of modern art, especially Picasso.
2: You're inviting me to come up and see your Picasso?
1: My dear, when one as charming as you comes to my place, it's not to see the Picassos, but the handwriting on the wall.
5: What are you doing with my wife, Templar? My wife.
1: Oh, how depressing.
2: Simon, that's what I've been trying to tell you. You asked why I stayed with this band and gave up my other career. Well, it's because Sammy and I have been secretly married for 6 months.
1: Oh, no.
2: Well, that's why I called you. I was afraid when the police found out, they'd think that Sammy killed Terry because of jealousy.
5: I would still like to know, Templar, what you were doing with your arm around my wife.
1: I... I was consoling her.
5: I've got some consolation for you.
1: Sammy, I wouldn't advise violence. I'm ready this time.
5: Violence? You've got me all wrong.
3: Chief Ruggles.
1: Sammy.
6: Now, what do you want?
5: You still looking for Templar?
6: What else?
5: Here he is.
1: Oh, no.
6: Templar.
1: Hello, Chief.
6: I want to talk to you.
5: Say goodbye to the nice man, Shirley.
2: Goodbye, Simon. And thanks.
1: Adieu, my sweet. We'll meet again.
5: Over my dead body.
1: I'll try to arrange it.
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1: Ladies and gentlemen, in tonight's cast, you heard Vivi Janis, Larry Dobkin, Lou Merrill, Jack Edwards, and Bill Johnstone. This is Vincent Price inviting you to join us again next week at this same time for another exciting adventure of the Saint. Good night.

0: script of The Saint was written by Charles Glenn. The music was composed and conducted by Von Dexter. 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Vincent Price is soon to be seen in the Universal International picture Curtain Call at Cactus Creek. And all you Saint fans will be glad to know that the Saint comic books are on sale at all newsstands. 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Next, it's Sam Spade, then Summer Symphony on NBC.
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0: Have you ever wished you could live your life all over again? Perhaps you have. 80 is our allotted time, and yet it might be nice to repeat the process and see how many past mistakes we could avoid in our second tour around the clock. For none of us are perfect. Well, almost none. I have in mind one gentleman who thought he was, at any rate. His name was Alexander Dobie. No one ever said no to Mr. Dobie. He was much too rich. No one ever crossed him. No one ever matched his will until a late afternoon in January at the age of 52 when our friend Alexander Dobie... But I'm getting ahead of my story. Let me give it to you in more detail.
1: Oh, good afternoon, Mr. Dobie.
2: Good afternoon.
1: I don't remember you're making an appointment.
2: I never make appointments, Dr. Renner, particularly with dentists.
1: Oh.
2: I arrive when I arrive and I leave when I leave. I don't have time to keep appointments.
1: What seems to be the trouble?
2: What do you think would be the trouble when I visit a dentist? I have a toothache. If my regular dentist hadn't taken a winter vacation, I wouldn't be here now. Dr. Simpson, of course, you've heard of him, best man in town. Charges $30 a filling.
1: I only charge $5.
2: Then you can't be very good. However, I have a double purpose in coming here, as you undoubtedly know.
1: I think I can guess. Hmm? You open wide, please.
2: A big one on the upper left next to the...
1: Oh, I'm sorry.
2: What are you trying to do? Torture me?
1: Well, you've got quite a cavity there.
2: You needn't tell me. It's my tooth, isn't it? Will you have to drill?
1: Naturally.
2: Will it hurt?
1: Probably.
2: Well, I don't want it to hurt, blast it. I haven't got time to be in pain.
1: Would you like some gas?
2: Gas?
1: Well, you won't feel a thing if I give you gas.
2: I hope not. Rena, how long have you known my daughter?
1: It's been almost a year, Mr. Dobie.
2: That's almost a year too long, young man. Just what are your intentions?
1: Hasn't Arlene told you?
2: She doesn't have to tell me. I know what's going on.
1: Well, Mr. Dobie, as long as you bring the matter up...
2: Well,
1: I want to marry Arlene.
2: You want to what?
1: Well, I had every intention of coming to see you very soon.
2: What is your income, Renner?
1: $5,000 a year.
2: That's gross, isn't it?
1: Yes.
2: And after your overhead is cleared, your office, instruments, and so on, what's left?
1: Well, about $3,000, I guess.
2: $3,000 a year. $60 a week, and you want to marry my daughter.
1: Well, Mr. Dobie,
2: I know what you're after, my enterprising young fellow. Don't think you're getting ahead of me.
1: I'm not quite sure I know what you mean, Mr. Dobie.
2: Heiresses aren't easy to come by, are they? Particularly for inconsequential pipsqueaks like you.
1: Mr. Dobie, you're going a little too far. Please, let's not quarrel. You're Arlene's father, and I...
2: You can bet your last bicuspid I'm her father. But I'm never going to be your father-in-law. Now, do you hear that? From now on, your little romance is finished. I don't want you to see my daughter again. Is that clear?
1: Very.
2: I can make a lot of trouble for you, Renner. So keep it in mind.
1: I will, Mr. Dobie.
2: Well, now get on with that, too. And if I so much as feel one twinge of pain, I'll bite a hole in your hand. What's that?
1: I'm ready to give you the gas now.
2: Well, don't stand there like an idiot. Give it to me.
1: Well, we'll just put this mask over your face. Now, breathe naturally.
2: Well, how else do you think I can breathe?
1: This will only take a minute.
2: Be careful with that fool thing now. Don't give me too much.
1: I know my business, Mr. Dobie. I'm going to give you just enough.
2: Is this stuff... dangerous?
1: It could be if it's not handled properly. So, you're coming between Arlene and me.
2: You bet your boots I am. And I'll ruin you, Renner, if you so much as... Say, wait a minute. I feel peculiar.
1: Breathe deeply, Mr. Dobie.
2: Get this thing off me. I don't want any gas.
1: Just a few seconds more.
2: No, I don't want any more. You're trying to kill me! Take that mask away! Hey, you know what, you hear? Get to me!

0: Did you say something, Mr. Derby?
1: Who is Major to you?
0: My name is Ipswich.
1: That's not a name. That's a railroad station. Where am I?
0: In a room.
1: Oh, I know I'm in a room. You... That dentist, Renner. Now I remember. He tried to kill me.
0: Did he?
1: Gave me gas. Get hold of the police. I'm having that man jailed immediately.
0: Now, let me see. I believe I have a list of your vital statistics here.
1: Did you hear what I said about the police?
0: I suggest you relax, Mr. Derby. It'll make it so much easier for both of us.
1: See? Where am I? In a lunatic asylum? What am I doing in a bare room? How did I get here? My tooth doesn't hurt.
0: Alexander Derby, aged 52. Widower, one child, place of birth, Rochester, New York. Member of the Stock Exchange, president of the Universal Copper Company Incorporated.
1: How do you know so much about me?
0: It's my business to know everything about everyone, Mr. Derby.
1: Listen, you crackpot. I just told you a man tried to murder me. Now, are you going to call the police or must
0: police?
1: I?
0: There are no police, Mr. Derby.
1: What?
0: And I know all about Dr. Renner and you. Too much guess. It's happened before, still. It's pleasant than falling out of a window. And you must admit you left the world with ease and comfort.
1: Left the world? You talk as if I'm dead.
0: But you are, Mr. Derby. You are dead.
1: I just can't believe it. It is possible.
0: It's happened before, Mr. Derby. You're not the first man to arrive at the middle level. There have been several billion before you.
1: Middle level? What middle level? Why haven't I been taken to the upper level?
0: Well, first there are references to be checked, Mr. Derby. Of course, references aren't so important on the lower level. So you needn't worry. We'll see you get in somewhere.
1: I've got hundreds of references, Ipswich.
0: Really? Odd they're not listed here.
1: Apparently you don't know who I am.
0: Oh, yes, you're Alexander Derby, age 52.
1: I also happen to be Alexander Derby, the richest man in the East. I'm on the board of directors in three banks. I'm a member of five of the most exclusive clubs in America. And it would take you a week to walk across my real estate if it was laid end to end.
0: I still don't see any references on my list.
1: Then your list is a forgery, Ipswich. Ask any businessman in New York who I am. He'll tell you without blinking an eyelash.
0: I'm afraid you misunderstand me, Mr. Derby. I'm talking about personal references now.
1: Personal references?
0: Yes, in order to reach the upper level, someone must vouch for you. A friend or a member of your family. Just one kind word in your favor is all that's needed, Mr. Derby.
1: Oh, now, look here, Ipswich. Let's not be silly about this. I'm not in the habit of asking people to vouch for me. Here.
0: What's that?
1: Money, you fool. $100 bill. Now take it and let's get started.
0: Dear, dear, they're getting awfully careless at the main gate. You're the third person who's come through here in the past 80 years with money.
1: What do you mean?
0: Money isn't needed in this area, so to speak.
1: Money's needed everywhere. Makes the world go round.
0: But you happen to be out of this world, Mr. Derby. Now, about that reference.
1: Oh, are we going into that again?
0: I'm afraid it's necessary.
1: All right, if you insist. I can give you a reference.
0: Fine.
1: How do we get back?
0: Just tell me where you want to go, Mr. Derby. Who'll give you this reference?
1: My banker, of course. Who else?
0: Very well, sir. We'll see your banker.

0: This is where you bank your money, I believe.
1: And there's John Harvey, the president. John!
0: He can't hear you, Mr. Durbin.
1: He can't?
0: He can't see you either.
1: Well, that's a ridiculous position to be in.
0: But we can hear and see him. Let's go over to his desk.
2: Mr. Harvey.
3: What is it, Lewis?
2: Here's that statement Mr. Dobie's executor asked for.
3: Oh, yes, yes, his assets.
1: Mm-hmm. Wait till you hear this, Mr. Fitch.
0: Yes, I imagine it's very impressive.
3: He certainly was rich, wasn't he?
2: Extremely.
3: He had $11 million in cash in this bank alone.
2: To say nothing of his mortgages and real estate.
3: Yes, it's quite a fortune. Alexander Dobie was even richer than I imagined.
1: There you are, Ipswich. How's that for a reference?
0: It's still not personal.
1: Hard to please, aren't you?
2: Mr. Harvey, how long do you think it took him to amass a fortune like that?
3: It wasn't done overnight.
1: I'll say it wasn't.
2: He must have worked hard for it.
1: There's your reference, Ipswich.
3: Hard? Oh, don't be silly, Lewis. He just cheated a little better than the next chap, that's all. In order to build this fortune, he probably ruined a half a dozen men. I know what Dobie's kind was like. Last of the robber barons.
1: He doesn't know what he's talking about.
0: Doesn't he?
3: I hate to say this about a man who's gone, Lewis, but Alex Dobie's death was no loss to the world. I doubt if anyone will miss him. There are many people who've already forgotten he ever existed.
2: Shall I send this report to his attorneys, Mr. Harvey?
3: Yes, get it over with. I'm going out for lunch and a round of golf.
0: Well, Mr. Dobie?
1: That's a fine way for a man to treat a client. That's all I have to say. He'll never get another nickel of my business.
0: I'm sure he won't.
1: Anyway, he was always jealous of me. He was never a very good friend.
0: Then suppose we visit a good friend, Mr. Derby.
1: Yes. Well, all right.
0: Who shall we see?
1: Oh, anyone at all. It doesn't matter. I've got lots of friends. And good friends, too.
0: I'm glad to hear that.
1: Oh, let's see now, good friend. This will be time. Ipswich. I'll think of one. Ipswich.
0: Yes, Mr. Derby?
1: Not that I expect to disappoint you. And just for the sake of argument, out of sheer curiosity, what would happen if I didn't produce a reference?
0: I wouldn't talk about that now, Mr. Derby.
1: I demand to know.
0: It isn't a pleasant subject.
1: What are you getting at?
0: Mr. Derby, we haven't too much time, so let's get on with it. Have you or have you not a personal reference to offer?
1: I certainly have.

0: On this Earth, time is measured in seconds, minutes, and hours. In Mr. Dobie's new world, time is calculated in eternities. Days, months, and years are unimportant. There is only now and later. And in Mr. Dobie's case, it was later than he thought.
1: Hey, isn't that my country club with Fritch?
2: You said you wanted to hear from Charlie Parker, I believe. Well, we'll find him on the golf course.
1: Good old Charlie. He spent 10 years trying to beat me at golf. He could never touch my game.
2: Were you that good?
1: Good. I was number two man at the club. Oh, there's Charlie now, walking towards the first tee.
2: Let's join him.
1: Hey, wait a minute. He's playing a twosome with John Harvey. Now, listen, we just saw Harvey, and what he says doesn't count.
2: I'm only interested in what Mr. Parker has to say.
3: Hello there, Charlie.
4: Oh, afternoon, John. You're late.
3: Sorry, I was going over Alec Dobie's account.
4: Oh, yeah, Alex died the other day, I hear.
3: He was a very good personal friend of yours, wasn't he?
4: Oh, I knew him quite well.
1: Go on, Charlie. Tell him how we got along. Tell him what a wonderful chap I was.
4: He used to play quite a bit of golf with Alex.
3: Oh, was he good?
4: Number two man at the club.
1: What did I tell you, Ipswich?
4: Should have been number one man, the way he kept his score.
3: Oh, really?
4: If he took 10 strokes, he'd put down 5. It was just about the biggest golf liar I ever met.
1: Now look here, you old windbag!
2: I told you they can't hear you, Mr. Dillon.
3: So, he cheated in golf as well as in everything else.
4: Not only that, but he did it for money.
1: No money?
4: I can forgive a man who forgets a stroke of a scorecard. Oh. After all, we're only humans. Oh. Nice to feel you. Well, kid yourself that you're an athlete at the age of 50 or so.
3: Oh, I know what you mean, Charlie.
4: But Dobie always insisted on playing for money. $5 a hole, and he always made sure to win every hole in the bargain.
3: With his pencil, eh?
4: It was really disgusting, Harvey. He was richer than any man I'd ever known. Yet he'd cheat for a $5 bill. Can you imagine that?
3: Oh, I guess not. But as I understood it, Parker, you were his closest friend. You don't seem to be very unhappy about his passing.
4: His closest friend? Yeah, I was his closest friend. I knew what was good for me. He held 51% of the stock in my company. He could have ruined me at the drop of a hat. That's why I made sure to be his closest friend.
3: Oh, I see.
4: But, personally. You know what I'm going to do? You know how I'm going to mourn his death?
3: No.
4: By getting tight in the clubhouse after this round of golf. And it's going to be more of a celebration than anything else. Come on, let's go.
2: Well, that's that.
1: I would never have believed it, Charlie. Never.
2: Did you cheat at golf, Mr. Dobie?
1: Cheat?
2: As Parker claimed.
1: Well, I admit taking a stroke or two off my card here and there, but what difference did it make? It was all in fun.
2: Fun at $5 a hole.
1: Now listen to me, Ipswich.
2: Mr. Dobie, I'm afraid I'll have to inform the secretary.
1: What?
2: You don't seem to be able to provide a reference.
1: Now look, Ipswich, you've got to give me a break.
2: A break?
1: I'm due for the upper level, and you know it. And by George, you're going to take me there.
2: I'm sorry, Mr. Dobie.
1: Now, wait a minute, Ipswich. I'm a rich man, a very rich man. All that talk about not using money was just plain silly. You know it was. Oh, I admit I underestimated you by offering you $100, but I'll raise that offer.
2: Will you?
1: To $1 million. Well, how's that, eh? $1 million in cash. And you don't have to report it to the government if you don't want to. I'll keep quiet myself. Save tax, see what I mean?
2: Only a reference and a good one will do the trick, Mr. Dobie.
1: I won't go any higher, Ipswich. Either you take $2 million or the deal's off.
2: Fine. The deal is off.
1: Wait. Don't leave me, Ipswich. Maybe I made a mistake. Maybe you're the one man who doesn't have his price, but don't leave me alone. I'm a little frightened.
2: The great Alexander Dobie. Frightened.
1: Well, I've never been in a position before where my money was useless. I'm not used to that sort of thing, blasted. Oh, I'm sorry. I apologize.
2: That's a concession for you.
1: Look, Ipswich, Mr. Ipswich, maybe you can help me out.
2: I?
1: Well, you've known me for now, for quite a while. Couldn't you give me a reference?
2: Sorry, employees and their families are excluded from taking part.
1: Oh.
2: I might make one suggestion, however.
1: Yes?
2: Your daughter.
1: My daughter?
2: Surely if there's one person in the world you've left who's sorry, it must be she.
1: I never thought of Arlene.
2: It seems to be your last chance, Mr. Dobie.
1: All right, Mr. Ipswich. We'll see how Arlene feels about it.

0: Poor Mr. Dolby. Fancy, $1 million, not enough to buy what he wants. Let's hear how he gets on with Arlene.
1: This is my home, Mr. Ipswich.
2: Rather ornate, isn't it?
1: Well, by my, this house cost $250,000. Marble's imported from Italy, and, it was very expensive.
2: Let's hear what your daughter has to say. That young man who's with her, we saw him a little while ago.
1: That's Lewis, the bank accountant.
3: I'm sorry to disturb you at a time like this, Mrs. Ella Dolby.
4: That's quite all right, Mr. Lewis.
3: I've brought a copy of a statement I gave the executor of your father's estate. I thought you might want to keep it in your files.
4: Thank you.
3: We were all deeply shocked at the bank, Miss Dolby. Your father's death was so sudden. I want you to know that you have all our sympathy.
4: Thank you. But you needn't put yourself out too much, Mr. Lewis. I understand.
3: I beg your pardon?
4: No one really misses Father. No one cares that he's gone.
3: Oh, but surely...
4: He didn't have a friend in the world, and you know it.
1: Arlene.
4: To be perfectly frank with you, I'm finding it hard to care myself. I know it's a terrible thing for a daughter to say, but... Well, I can't be a hypocrite. My father gave me everything that money could buy. Everything but happiness.
3: I'm sorry.
4: He ruled my life like a dictator. I could never make a move without his knowledge. I could hardly even breathe unless he said it was all right. And before he died, he even separated me from the man I loved, Fred Renner. Fred's never come to see me, and I don't think he ever will again. My father and I had nothing in common. No matter how hard I try, I can't be sorry.
2: Well, Mr. Dolby.
1: All right, Mr. Ipswich, I guess we can call it a day. I'm ready.
2: Just a moment.
1: What?
2: Someone else is standing over there. He seems to have heard what your daughter just told Lewis.
1: It's Renner, a dentist. How can he have the nerve to come here, that murdering nincompoop? How can he have the crust? Why, he hated me so much he tried to kill me. In fact, by George, he did kill me.
5: Arlene, I couldn't come any sooner.
4: Just as long as you did come, Fred, it's all right.
5: For a while, I thought I could never come at all after what happened.
4: It was an accident.
5: Oh, you do believe that, don't you?
4: Well, of course.
5: The gas output was defective. I tried to bring him around, but
1: defective? I like that.
5: Arlene, I heard what you told Mr. Lewis just a few moments ago.
4: Well, I couldn't help it. That's how I feel.
5: But you mustn't feel that way.
1: What? What did he say?
5: No matter what your father was like, Arlene, he loved you. It's the one thing in his life he was sincere about you. You must believe it.
4: You can say that after the way he treated you, Fred?
5: Oh, I can forgive him for it. And go one step further. Arlene, I'm sorry he's gone. I really am. He wasn't a very pleasant man, perhaps, because no one understood him. But underneath, I feel he was decent, in spite of everything.
1: Is that Renner talking?
2: Looks like you've got your reference at last, Mr. Dolby.
1: I can't believe it. Renner. Well, say, that's mighty nice of him. It's certainly something I never expected. Wait, looking my way. I thought you said he couldn't see you. Which way in blazes he go? Excuse me, I'm sure of it. Look, he's walking in my direction. What's that he's got in his hand? Looks like a mask. Gas mask. Why, the murdering weasel. He's going to kill me all over again. You can't kill me, you fool. I'm dead already. Take it away! Take it away! Take it away. You're killing me. Take that. Back away.
5: Mr. Dolby, wake up.
1: Back away.
5: Mr. Dolby.
6: He's coming around, isn't he?
1: What happened? Who are you?
6: Officer Callahan, police emergency squad. That respirator just saved your life, Mr. Dolby. Dr. Renner here gave you a little too much gas.
5: Boy, it was an accident, I tell you. My meter wasn't working.
6: That's something you may have to prove, Doc.
5: What do you mean?
6: You're coming down to headquarters with me. Maybe this wasn't deliberate, but... criminal negligence can be another story.
5: Criminal
1: negligence? Just a moment, officer. Who do you think you're talking to?
6: What?
1: You know who I am.
6: Well, sure, you're Mr. Dolby.
1: Then get on about your business and leave us alone. How dare you accuse my prospective son-in-law of criminal negligence?
6: Well, I'm sorry, Mr. Dolby. I, I didn't mean
7: to. Go on back to your precinct and no report of this to anyone. You hear?
6: Yes, sir. Sorry, Dr. Renner.
5: But it's quite all right. Mr. Dobie.
7: Well?
5: Did you really mean that about my being your prospective son-in-law?
7: I always mean everything I say, young man.
5: Well, let me thank you for the way you acted with that cop. I mean, well, it was honestly an accident, but, well, you could have made an awful lot of trouble for me.
7: I think nothing of it, Freddy. Matter of fact, you might return the favor one day.
5: Return the favor? Well, how?
7: Well, you never know, Renner, when I may need a reference.

0: Well, there you are. Alexander Doby seems to have gotten his second chance, and I have a feeling he'll do a better job with this one. Yes, at one time or another, we all need references, and it's always a good idea to keep it in mind. And if you ever want my help, don't hesitate to call. I'll be glad to provide a fitting testimonial for any of my friends. And everyone knows my reference is a good one. For after all, the time is always right.
1: The clock will be heard again next week, same time, same station. Lawrence Klee writes it and Hart McGuire narrates. As Alexander Doby and Mr. Ipswich, you heard Tom Farley and Ken Hannum. Others in the cast were Howard Craven, Frank Waters, and June Salter. The Clock is a Grace Gibson radio production directed by John Saul.
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3: Do what I did. 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Gosh, Mr. Smith, I can't keep the ladies away.
2: Well, I should hope not. Spring glory is one of the loveliest patterns international sterling has ever created.
3: Boy, do those gals love me. I bring out my velvet mat and put down a knife, fork, and spoon in the spring glory pattern. And then I point out the unusual features, like the open work on the handle and the way it unfolds into one perfectly carved flower. Why, Mr. Smith, I have those women hanging on my every word.
2: Yes, especially when you mention the price, I imagine. For international sterling, alone among leading silver people, has not raised prices since 1944.
3: Yeah, I guess what you mean, Mr. Smith, that it isn't irresistible me. It's irresistible international sterling that brings all those women into Mr. Jonathan's silverware store.
2: Well, all I know is that no woman can ever resist the solid silver with beauty that lives forever, and that's international sterling.
4: Lum and Abner will be with us in just a moment, but first, a short message from the Ford dealers of America.
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1: This is The Mysterious Traveler, inviting you to join me on another journey into the realm of the strange and the terrifying. I hope you will enjoy the trip, and it will thrill you a little and chill you a little. So settle back, a good grip on your nerves, and be comfortable, if you can, as we join two little old ladies who have one burning ambition in life. They want to solve a murder. It's a story I call The Knives of Death. Perhaps you remember two sweet old ladies named Grace and Florence Murdoch. Grace is 72, and Florence is younger. She's only 70. After a lifetime in a small town, they've set out to see the world. Well, up to now, their only recreation has been reading mystery stories. Now they're determined to find real adventure and not just read about it. In their hotel room high above New York, Grace Murdoch is looking out at the great city below them with eager anticipation.
2: New York, Florence, think about it. We're in New York.
3: I don't have to think about it, Grace. I know we're in New York.
2: Oh, look at the lights, the enormous buildings, the traffic. Florence, think of the adventures waiting for us down there. The people we'll meet, the mysteries we may encounter.
3: I don't want to encounter any mysteries. At my age, I'm perfectly content to have a nice, quiet time sightseeing.
2: Oh, sightseeing. Really, Florence, you sound just like a retired schoolteacher.
3: Well, I am a retired schoolteacher, and so are you.
2: That doesn't mean I have to act like one. Oh, as soon as we've changed our clothes, we're going down to Chinatown to have dinner.
3: Grace, you're forgetting.
2: Forgetting what?
3: We promised to go out to New Jersey to see Matilda Smith tonight.
2: We did. I don't remember doing any such thing. Why, I don't even remember any Matilda Smith.
3: That's her married name. She used to be Matilda Johnson. She was a pupil of mine the first year I taught school. A thin, unattractive southern girl with just lots of money.
2: She sounds simply dismal. Why do you want to look her up?
3: Because of her husband. He used to be a professor. He made several trips to Africa, wrote some very interesting articles about the strange tribal customs he encountered. Now, I'll phone her and tell her we'll be out later. Hello? Operator, I want to make a person-to-person call to Mrs. Matilda Smith in Dobbs Corners, New Jersey. That's it. Yes, I will.
4: There, that's it. The chair is all in place. Now the table to hold my notes. Will you help me move it, Matilda, my dear? But be careful of the African knife. It might...
5: Oh, Maximilian! It almost hit my foot.
4: I told you to be careful, my dear. There, I have it. Oh, what a beauty it is. Sharp as a razor. And notice the carvings on the blade. The greatest witch doctor in Africa made this knife.
5: I don't want to hear about it. And I forbid you to talk about it tonight, do you hear? I forbid you.
4: But our little gathering tonight is for the express purpose of hearing my talk on the worship of death among the Dambangi savages of Africa. And a very select group it is, the leading grocer and his wife, the owner of the...

0: but you don't dare. You know the whole world would know the truth.
1: Oh, I love you. Hysterical. You must calm yourself. Remember, we have guests coming in a few hours. Well, I do believe we're going to have a storm, too. Well, it'll just make an appropriate setting for my little lecture. The Dambangi savages, you know, believe that on a stormy night, Death is able to walk abroad to select his next victim.
0: You talk like that anymore.
1: The phone, Matilda. Hadn't you better answer it?
0: Yes. Oh, Florence Murdoch. Oh, Florence, yes, I do want you to come right away. No, you must come tonight as soon as you can. I want you to protect me. My husband's trying to kill me. He's trying to scare me to death.
2: Goodness, what a night. Florence, are you sure that Matilda said her husband was trying to kill her?
3: Of course I'm sure. She said he was trying to scare us to death.
2: Oh, do you realize that we've read over 1,000 mystery novels, and in none of them has a victim ever been scared to death?
3: What of it?
2: Don't you see? It's a brand new murder method. Why, Florence, this may be an adventure. It's much more exciting than a trip to Chinatown.
3: That's a very callous attitude. I only hope we're in time to help Matilda. Over the telephone, she sounded positively terrified.
2: Tell me again all you know about her, just in case.
3: Well, she has lots of money, and she's very stingy with it. A few years ago, she married this professor, a man much younger than herself. Apparently, he married her for her money. Been furious at her ever since because he can't get his hands on her.
2: Go on. Oh.
3: Well, anyway, he's very brilliant. He studied witchcraft in Africa, and Matilda is sure he'd kill her if he knew how to get away with it.
2: Oh, taxi seems to be slowing down. Do you suppose we're actually there at last?
3: Yes. There's one of those little glass signs on the lawn.
2: Oh.
3: Smith, it says.
2: Oh.
3: But the house is awfully dark. Goodness, I do hope we're in time.

0: anyone home? They're an awful long time answering.
1: Matilda says the professor is giving a talk tonight to some friends. Maybe they don't hear us.
2: Yes? Who is it?
1: Grace and Franz Murdoch. Matilda invited us.
2: Oh, of course. Come in, come in. We were afraid you weren't coming.
1: We took the wrong train. We'd have been here hours ago.
2: Oh, what a pity. Let me take your things. I'll hang them here to dry.
0: Who is it, Maximilian?
2: Your friends, my dear. They finally located our humble abode.
0: Lawrence, it's you. Oh, I was so afraid you weren't coming.
1: We got lost, Matilda. But how are you? Are you all right?
0: No, I'm not all right. I'm frightened. Oh, I'm so...
2: My dear, you must control yourself. I hope you'll understand about Matilda, dear ladies. She hasn't been herself in recent months. She's obsessed with the notion she's going to die. You see, she has a death phobia. The very word upsets her. And most unfortunately, this evening I was asked to lecture on the worship of death among the Dambongi savages. A fascinating topic. Death to the Dambongis is a living creature. The thunder is the echo of his footsteps.
0: No, make him stop, Lawrence. Make him stop. He's trying to kill me. He's trying to frighten me into dying.
1: Matilda. There now, it's all right. Really, it is. Professor Smith. Matilda should be in bed. She needs a sedative.
2: Just what I told her. Oh. But she insisted on staying up to greet you. Her room is right here. If you could persuade her...
1: I will. Matilda, come with me. I'm going to put you to bed, do you hear? Then you'll be all right.
2: Oh, such a pity, my wife's affliction. But I'm sure her old friend will be good for her, Miss Grace. Now, we were in the midst of my little talk. If you care to come into the living room and join us, I'll continue.

0: And now, my friends, having discussed the curious beliefs concerning the subject of death held by these savages, the Dambangi tribe of Central Africa, I'm going to show one of the sacred knives of the tribe. I'll hold it up here. Notice the tremendous blade, razor sharp, and the curious carvings. The Dambangi believe that a knife like this is the house in which death lives, and that such a knife possesses a life of its own, and can seek out and kill a victim with no human hand touching it. That's superstition, of course. But still, strange things do happen in Africa. I'll pass the knife among you for closer inspection. Chief Hoffman, would you care to look at it?
1: Yeah, I guess so.
0: Handle it carefully. It could give you a nasty cut. And... Oh, look out.
2: Oh,
0: dear me, you dropped it. Well, I have it. I have it. No harm done.
1: Sent a twist right out of my hand, like it was alive.
0: The unexpected wave, of course. But perhaps I'd better not pass it around. Someone might be cut. Instead, I'll start the projector and show you the exotic tribal dance in which this knife was dedicated to

0: Grace, where are you?
1: Here, to the left of the door.
0: Oh, I couldn't see.
1: Sit down. How is Matilda?
0: She's asleep. I gave her a tablet. Grace, she's frightened. She swears he'd kill her if he did.
1: Did you lock her door?
0: Yes, I turned out the light. And I set the catch so the door locked automatically. Why?
1: Because this husband of hers is up to something. I don't know what. But all this talk about the death worship of dumb-bombed savages and the rest of it, it's pure hocus-pocus.
0: You mean it's not true?
1: Not a word of it. There's no such tribe. Look at that film. It's just an ordinary tribal dance. But he has all these people in here, their neighbors, sitting on the edge of their chairs.
0: Then he's up to something.
1: Yes, so we'll just stay here with Matilda tonight. Tomorrow we'll discuss what's to be done. The window is locked. She should be safe enough.
0: Yes. The window's locked, too, because of the storm. Nobody could possibly get into that room.
2: Well, the dance is over. I'll shut off the projector. Turn up the lights. Now, friends, if... Now, what was that?
0: What was that? Grace, that was Matilda.
2: Please, everyone, remain calm. My wife may have been having a nightmare.
3: This is no nightmare, Florence.
0: Yes, it was not, Grace. Come on. We must see what's happening.
2: Please, dear ladies, don't alarm yourselves. Poor Matilda frequently has nightmares.
4: That doesn't sound like a nightmare to me, Professor.
0: No, me either. Oh, I forgot I locked your door just now.
2: I'm sure she's all right. But just to make certain, Matilda... Matilda, my love. She doesn't answer. Then perhaps we had better break the door down. Chief Hoffman, if you'll help me.
4: Yeah, sure.
2: Then come on. Once. Twice. All right, now once more. There's it. Now let me find the light switch here.
0: Oh, she's dead. She's lying right in the middle of the bed where I left her. Only now she's dead. With one of those African knives straight through her heart.

0: This wall is perfectly solid.
1: Yeah, this one is, too. Well, it beats me. The walls are solid, the windows are locked, and we know the door was locked because we had to break it down.
0: And still, somebody got in and killed poor Matilda. But how? It's extremely puzzling.
2: More than puzzling, my dear Miss Murdoch. Impossible. Surely by now it's obvious that at last Matilda could endure her terror no longer and ended it by seeking the very death she feared.
0: Nonsense.
1: You mean you don't think so?
0: Of course not. I've known Matilda since she was a girl. She was always emotional. She certainly wouldn't kill herself.
3: Florence is quite right. Nobody who worries so much about dying ever kills himself.
2: Then, my dear ladies, we have an impossibility. If in this tightly locked room my wife didn't kill herself and wasn't killed, what other answer remains?
0: I don't know yet.
2: If we rule out those two possibilities, we're left with a picture of a huge African knife dedicated to death by the mystic spell of an African witch doctor, rising in the darkness, floating through the air, and plunging itself into its victim's heart.
1: Ah, she killed herself. That's what I say. I stick to it.
0: Just how did that knife that killed Matilda get in this room? I don't think that's been explained.
2: I brought back a pair of them from Africa. They're very rare and extremely valuable. One I kept, one I presented to my wife. She kept it in here. On her dresser.
0: I would hardly expect her to keep something she dreaded so much in her room.
2: Because of the value of the knife. Matilda, for all her wealth, was extremely close-fisted. Anything valuable she liked to keep close to her.
0: There's one thing you men are overlooking.
1: Yeah, Miss Murdoch?
0: I helped Matilda to bed. I saw her take a sleeping potion just before I turned out the light.
3: Then she couldn't have killed herself. The medicine would have put her to sleep too quickly.
0: Just what I was trying to point out. Well, Professor, what do you say to that?
2: What can I say, dear lady? Only what I've said before. Here in this locked room was a knife, animated by the very spirit of death himself. The storm is raging outside. The sleeping spirit in the knife stirs. The knife moved.
1: Now, this is Dobbs Corners, New Jersey, not Africa. That kind of stuff don't happen here. I say she killed herself. It's the only way it could have happened. And I'm going home. I decided there ain't no case here for the police, and that's not...
2: Yes, of course, you're right. It couldn't have happened any other way. I'll see you to the door and tell my other guests that they're at liberty to go home. You will all understand that I want to be alone with my grief.
0: Well, Grace, you wanted adventure tonight. I guess you've gotten it. Poor Matilda. That monster murdered her. The least we can do is avenge her by proving it. If he murdered her, I'm sure. I don't know how. He was out in the other room talking to us when she died.
3: Yes, he was just turning up the lights when she screamed. Oh, but we must try. There's the knife he was showing us there on the table in the hall. Get it for me, will you?
0: All right, though I can't imagine why you want it. Here it is.
3: Now, bring it over here to the bed. There now, hold the knife close to the one that killed Matilda. I want to make sure they're identical.
0: Very well, Grace. Grace!
3: What, Florence?
0: This knife in my hand. It moved all by itself. Look, I'll show you. I'll hold it close to the first knife like this and... See? It practically jumped to touch the other knife.
3: That's very strange. Let me try it. You're right. There's a strong and definite attraction between these two knives.
0: As if there was something living in them. Just like Professor Smith said.
3: Yes, and I think I know what it is. Lightning struck the wires. But, Florence...
0: Yes, Grace?
3: I need 10 minutes. Go out and somehow try to keep the professor from interrupting me for that long.
0: But how?
3: Oh, how do I know? Use your feminine wiles on him.
0: I never learned any. That's why I'm an old maid.
3: Then say to do something, anything. But I need 10 minutes to discover the kind of black magic Professor Smith used to kill Matilda without ever coming near her.
0: Grace?
3: Yes.
0: Chief Hoffman is just driving away. The others have already left. Professor Smith will be coming back
3: any minute. Let him come. I'm all ready for him. Help me put this stepladder in the closet. All right. But what in the world were you doing with the stepladder? I found it in the hall, and I was using it to practice black magic. Grace, what on earth are you talking about? Look around and you'll see what I mean. I don't see a thing different. There's poor children's body just as we discovered her. And everything else is the same, too. Not quite. Florence, look at the knife that killed Matilda. Notice how straight it went into her heart. Why, yes, perfectly straight. And from reading more than 1,000 mystery novels, we know that when anyone strikes a fatal blow, it usually enters at an angle. Of course it does. And this knife went in as straight as if it had fallen point foremost and... That's it, Florence. Now you're looking in the right place. The ceiling! Directly over Matilda's bed. There's a huge knife lying flat against the ceiling. I just finished putting it there. But what makes it stay there? Black magic, Florence. Black magic, Professor Smith.
2: Magic? My dear Miss Murdoch. What were you saying about Lee and black magic?
3: Professor Smith.
2: I was asking, what were you saying about Lee and black magic? Have you two been disturbing poor Matilda's body?
3: Grace, I think it's time we were going. Yes, Florence. It's very late and we must be getting back.
2: Stand still, you two.
3: Gracie, he's pointing a gun at us.
2: And it's loaded. Furthermore, I'm an excellent shot.
3: You'd never shoot two defenseless women. Since he's just murdered one defenseless woman, Florence, I wouldn't be too sure of that.
2: I'm tired of this little comedy. And of you two busybodies. You'll stand there until I can see what you've done to Matilda's body.
3: Why are you rolling Matilda's bed out from the wall?
2: Matilda, I can stand between it and the wall. Keep an eye on you, too, while I examine Matilda, my late but unlamented live wife. Now we'll see.
3: Good. Grace, what are we going to do? He may kill us, too. I know. You got us into this. Now get us out.
0: Oh, I wish we'd just gone to Chinatown like I wanted.
3: Never mind wishing. Think of something.
0: Can't. My mind's frozen. That gun looks so big. Florence, I'm scared.
3: Maybe we can distract him by talking. Professor?
4: Yes?
3: You're not looking in the right place. I suggest you look up at the ceiling.
2: I don't need to. I'm prepared to admit that you probably guessed my little scheme to rid myself of Matilda.
3: Oh, it was a clever scheme, but not clever enough.
2: I think it was. My little talk about witchcraft and black magic and knives that move by themselves confused everyone else so thoroughly, none of them will ever seek for a more rational explanation.
3: But we know. At least, I think we do.
2: And you, my dear ladies, are going to be silent as the grave.
3: Oh.
2: A nice turn of phrase, isn't it? Silent as the grave?
3: You're going to kill us?
2: As soon as the next clap of thunder comes to drown out the noise of the shots.
3: Oh, no. Why, we have tickets for a round-the-world voyage, and we haven't even started.
2: You'll not need them, I assure you.
3: You'll be caught. I never read a mystery yet where the killer wasn't caught.
2: How different life is from books. You see, there's a pool of quicksand a mile from here in the swamps. Your bodies will go into that pool, and you'll never be found again. Particularly as no one is likely to come looking for you.
3: Oh, dear. We won't even have a headstone. And I always hate it, swamps, so... Stop. The lights are gone out.
0: Caught in the stepladder.
3: In the closet. Oh, I see what happened.
0: because the lightning hit the wires, I ran for the door. Only I got the wrong door.
3: You did indeed.
0: But where's the professor?
3: There. There on the floor beside Matilda's bed.
0: With a knife in his back.
3: Yes, Florence. He's dead, thank goodness.

0: diary. Tonight we actually solved a murder. And in a locked room, too. The manner in which we solved this dastardly crime. Grace?
1: Yes, sir?
0: I'm writing up our diary.
1: Yes?
0: And I want to put down how we solved Matilda's murder. How did we solve it? I'm still a little confused.
1: Oh, well, in the end, it was quite simple. You see, Florence, for 50 years, you taught history, but I taught physics.
0: What has that to do with it?
1: When we were examining those two knives and some strange force drew the two blades together...
0: Yes, I remember.
1: I recognized it at once that one of the blades must be magnetized.
0: Magnetized, of course.
1: Now, hard steel becomes magnetized when in the field of an electromagnet. So, I reasoned, there was a magnet somewhere in the ceiling. And when we got Chief Huffin to come back, he found it under the floor of the room above. Directly over Matilda's bed.
0: So all Professor Smith had to do was to switch on the electromagnet, then place the knife against the ceiling, and it stuck there?
1: Exactly. You helped Matilda to bed. Neither of you noticed the knife because the room was lighted only by a small bedside lamp. Then 10 minutes later, in the living room, the professor pretended to switch on the lights. At the same time, he pressed the switch that controlled the electromagnet.
0: And the knife fell and plunged straight into Matilda's heart. Poor thing. But how did the professor get killed? You find a slurred over that. He's telling Chief Hoffman what happened.
1: Why, in testing the apparatus, I put the second knife against the ceiling, and the electromagnet held it there.
0: Yes?
1: Then the professor came in and stood under it while he pointed his gun at us and waited for a flash of lightning.
0: That was like a bad dream.
1: But when the lightning came, the flash blinded him. We ducked. The lightning itself struck the wires, cutting off the current and causing the electromagnet to cease working.
0: So that the knife fell and killed the professor. He was destroyed by his own evil scheme.
1: Exactly. By his own black magic it killed him. You might even say he was executed by heaven itself.

says of the mysterious traveler again. Well, that was hard luck for the professor, wasn't it? It's really too bad when a murderer has a perfect scheme. It kills him, too. And just because the lights went out. So Grace and Florence Murdoch are going to London soon. If you happen to be traveling to Europe in the near future, and you encounter two elderly maiden ladies with an odd gleam in their eyes, duck, because you may be involved in a murder before you know it. You may even become the victim. Well, that reminds me of my story from next week. A Coffin for Charlie. It's about an Englishman who inherits a coffin. $1 million coffin, which he... Oh, you have to get off here. I'm sorry. I'm sure we'll meet again. I take this same train every week at this.

0: You have just heard The Mysterious Traveler, with the title role played by Maurice Tarplin. Others in our cast were Gladys Thornton, Abby Lewis, and Wendell Holmes. Original music composed and played by Al Finelli. All characters in our story were fictitious. Any resemblance to actual persons was purely coincidental.
1: The 1920s Radio Network presents The Crime Club, coming up next.
2: Hello, I hope I haven't kept you waiting. Yes, this is the Crime Club. I'm the librarian. The corpse wore a wig. Yes, we have that Crime Club story for you. Come right over.

0: here. Good. Take the easy chair by the window. Comfortable? The book is on this shelf. Here it is, The Corpse Wore a Wig, by George Bagby. The very intriguing story of a method of dying that was as deadly as murder. Let's look at it under the reading lamp. It was a few minutes before noon, and Inspector Schmidt was already having his troubles in his office at New York City's police headquarters. As a matter of fact, he was having his hands full, rubbing his aching feet. And oh, how they ached.
1: All right, you bloodless devil, you... Hello, Schmidt talking, what do you want?
2: Inspector, this is Cassidy.
1: Cassidy, huh? That's a big help. Which Cassidy are you?
2: The sergeant, sir. I suppose it's wondering you are what me, an Inspector McKee man, is doing on one of your cases. Well, you see, it's like...
1: I don't start wondering until I know what you're talking about, Cassidy.
2: Oh, sure, and it's right you are. You know, the good Inspector McKee went on his vacation last night.
1: Yes, but what's that got to do with me?
2: Well, I'm working for you now. Inspector McKee's orders.
3: Oh, my aching feet.
2: That's the reason, sir. Well, I'm down here in the coroner's autopsy room. You know that suicide cadaver that was brought in this morning?
1: I had him brought in. That's Dr. Jeremy Bullock. I wanted an autopsy done.
2: It's been done. And it was no suicide, Inspector.
1: What?
2: Clear and simple. An open and shut case of murder.
1: Let me talk to the coroner.
2: Well, he just left a few minutes ago. He got a call to go out on another killing. And he asked me...
1: Stay where you are. I'll be down as soon as I get my shoes on and learn to walk again. All right, Cassidy. What's this about murder?
4: This is the mortal remains of Dr. Jeremy Bullock, Inspector Schmidt. On that table. And here's the coroner's report, sir.
1: Thanks.
4: It's enough to make you wonder what people will do next a case like this. In all my 32 years on the police force...
1: Shut up, Cassidy.
4: Yes, sir.
1: Time of death between 11 o'clock and midnight.
4: Last night.
1: Contents of stomach, rye, whiskey, and chloral hydrate.
4: That's a sleeping medicine.
1: Darn it, Cassidy. There's nothing here that I didn't know before. I found the bottle of chloral on the desk in Dr. Bullock's consulting room. Where does the murder come in?
4: It was no overdose of medicine that killed him, Inspector.
1: No?
4: No, according to what the coroner told me, there ain't enough of that stuff in the cadaver to be cause of death.
1: Well, why isn't that on the report?
4: Oh, now, don't blame the poor fellow. He's doing the whole job alone. Because the rest of the staff is out giving them smallpox vaccinations.
1: All right, Cassidy. What killed Dr. Bullock?
4: He was shot in the head, sir.
1: What's that?
4: It's a fact. And at very close range, too. There's powder marks and burns all over.
1: Are you trying to tell me I looked at that corpse less than 3 hours ago and didn't see a bullet hole in the head?
4: Well, nobody seen it, not even the coroner. Till the wig came off.
1: The what?
4: Like it was his own hair, it was. The coroner was just about to perform an autopsy on the brain when it happened.
1: I see.
4: It was a moment for Starthouse. Oh, you inspected.
1: Right through the top of the head. Where's the bullet, Cassidy?
4: Here it is. It's a slug number 25.
1: Small, huh? But why did this guy need a wig? He's got more hair than I have.
4: Now, that's the one thing I couldn't understand. The wig he was wearing was the exact duplicate of the hair that was growing right out of his head. That's it on the chair.
1: Now, bring it here.
4: Yes. Well, yes, it's a puzzler, all right. Because there's only blood on the inside of this thing. On the lining.
1: No bullet hole?
4: No, sir.
1: Mm-hmm. Then Dr. Bullock wasn't wearing it at the time he was killed. It was put on his head afterward.
4: Yes.
1: Come on, Cassidy. You take a ride uptown to Dr. Bullock's place.
4: Yes.
1: This time I'm going to do a complete job on it. And on that cute little nurse of his, too, Miss Teresa Chalmers, if she's still around.
5: Yes, I heard you first time. What do you want?
1: Who are you?
5: I beg your pardon. Do you always lead with that tone of voice?
1: I sometimes lead with my left. I'm Inspector Schmidt, police headquarters.
5: But please. Oh, my goodness. Well, come right in. I didn't mean to be brusque. But there's so much to do here.
1: Yeah.
5: So much. Oh, dear. I suppose this character with you is a policeman, too.
4: Why, listen, you...
1: Hold it, Cassidy.
4: But he called me a character, Inspector.
5: This terrible day, this dreadful day...
1: What are you doing here?
5: I'm Spencer Talcott, scalp specialist. My salon is just around the corner from here, one flight up. I give treatments for every known variety of scalp disorder. I also give beauty treatments, hair waving, rinses of every description. My salon is a byword.
1: Have you got a card?
5: Yes.
1: Keep it. Now, Mr. Talcott, what are you doing here?
5: I heard about the horrible tragedy, Jeremy's, Dr. Bullock's suicide. I was in the midst of giving someone a treat when my assistant, Miss Foley, brought me the news. You can just imagine how I felt.
1: Not now, if you don't mind.
5: Jeremy Bullock, suicide. Unbelievable. He was so perfectly balanced.
2: Yeah.
5: Good heavens, Inspector, what are you doing?
2: Taking off my shoes. Any objections?
5: I must say...
2: Well, don't.
1: So you're a scalp specialist, huh? What do you know about wigs?
5: Wigs? Are you talking to me?
1: I hope so.
5: I don't know anything about wigs. My job is to do everything I can to avoid them for my clients. I am a scientist.
1: Yeah. Where's the girl?
5: Would you be crudely referring to Dr. Bullock's nurse?
1: Where is she, Talcott?
5: Oh, well, you have to shout, Inspector. Miss Chalmers is resting in Dr. Bullock's living quarters. The shock of her employer's unexpected death, I'm afraid.
1: Tell her to come in here.
5: Inspector, the poor child is just a tangle of nerves. Couldn't you forego the usual procedure?
1: Get going, Talcott.
5: Of course. You give me no alternative. If only there were not so many brutes in this world who tell decent people where to go.
1: And that calls me a character.
6: Forget it, Cassidy.
1: You notice anything about this place that's out of line?
6: Only that worm that just crawled out of here. If I were a private citizen without the dignity of a whole department to uphold, I'd show... Why, Inspector, this room is all wrong.
1: Thanks for the cooperation.
6: But the furniture's old and broken down. Now, this is a high-class building in a fine high-class neighborhood.
1: Pretty expensive, huh?
6: Well, if I'm any judge of rentals, it's more than the likes of me can... Well, I'll be an Englishman.
1: What's the matter, Sergeant?
6: Now, what would that dirty, dilapidated moose head be doing on the wall of a doctor's waiting room?
1: A moose head with one eye and a crack under the chin.
6: It ain't the sort of thing that gives peace of mind to the sick and the troubled, is it now?
1: Not exactly, Cassidy. But it is something to wonder about.
7: Inspector Schmidt.
1: Oh, Miss Chalmers.
7: Miss Talcott said you wanted to see me.
1: Mm-hmm. Come in, come in. We don't have to talk long distance.
7: I'm not feeling well, Inspector. I hope you'll understand.
5: Don't expect him to do anything so human, my dear. I told him exactly how miserable you were, but he insisted...
1: Cassidy.
6: Yes.
1: Go through this place and see what you can pick up.
6: I'll do that, sir.
1: Start with the consultation room. That's where the body was found.
6: Yes, sir. The consultation room. Well, that's the death room.
1: Now, Miss Chalmers.
7: What do you want? I told you everything hours ago.
1: You told me you came to work this morning and found Dr. Bullock sitting at his desk, dead. That isn't everything, young lady.
7: What?
1: I'd like to know more about Dr. Bullock. Why a sloppy waiting room like this, and why that moose head?
7: I don't know, Inspector.
1: How long have you been his nurse?
7: 6 months.
1: What kind of people came into this dump of an office?
7: All kinds. What are you getting at?
1: Miss Chalmers, I've been a policeman too long not to recognize a phony setup.
7: You saw nothing wrong with it this morning.
1: Right, girl. I wasn't looking for the same kind of evidence.
7: The same kind... Inspector.
1: Yes, you're catching on fast. Jeremy Bullock didn't commit suicide.
7: I knew it. He took an overdose of that chloral hydrate by mistake. I knew he wouldn't kill himself.
1: You're so right. He was murdered.
7: Murdered?
5: Murdered?
1: You take second money, Talcott.
5: But of all the ridiculous, utterly fantastic...
1: Now go back to your stall.
5: What you won't think of next, you policeman. Good heavens.
1: Go back, Talcott, or I'll have Cassidy give you a scalp treatment.
5: Oh, good gracious.
7: I don't believe it. It can't be true.
1: Somebody dropped enough chloral hydrate into some rye whiskey to put Dr. Bullock to sleep. And then shot him in the head.
7: In the head? Oh, I know this is a trick. You're only fishing.
1: The top of the head, Miss Chalmers. Did you ever see this wig before?
7: No. And what's more... Wait a minute.
1: Yeah?
7: That looks like Jerry's hair.
1: Jerry, huh?
7: Was he?
1: No, he wasn't. How long has it been Jerry, Miss Chalmers?
7: We were going to be married in 2 weeks.
1: Is that so?
7: I know what you're thinking. He was old enough to be my father. But I didn't care. I loved him.
1: Well, there's no law against it. Yet.
7: Inspector, was Jerry really murdered?
1: Would you like to see his body again?
7: Talcott, she killed him. Kate Foley killed him.
5: Kate? My assistant? Well, you must be out of your mind.
7: She threatened him. She was here yesterday screaming bloody murder because he was going to marry me.
1: Don't stop, Miss Chalmers. This is becoming very interesting.
7: She said she'd kill me, too. That jealous lunatic. She had no claim on Jerry. He never promised to marry her.
1: How do you know?
7: Well, suppose he did and he changed his mind. He didn't love her. That's no reason to be murdered.
1: Yeah. Talcott, would Kate Foley be in your finger-waving paradise now?
5: Of course. But, my dear Inspector, you can't be thinking that...
1: I'm going to tell you, huh?
5: Come on, I want to get her side of the story in quick. But Kate, she's one in a million. Ex-persistent.
1: Oh, I almost forgot my shoes.
5: Dear me, what am I going to do?
1: Don't say another word. The minute I get into these, I start hating things. All things.
5: Kate. Oh, Catherine! Miss Foley!
1: Save your breath, Talcott. The bird has flown.
5: But she left the door unlatched, and she has appointments.
1: It could be she's got other things on her mind. Well, where does she live?
5: She didn't run away, Inspector. Oh, dear, such a splendid assistant. And with just the right attitude.
1: Miss Foley's address, Talcott.
5: Yes. It's in my book, right there on the desk. How can you be so unsympathetic?
1: It's a tough world. Say, this is quite a display of bottles you've got in this cabinet.
5: Oh, those, my products.
1: Talcott's dandruff lotion, Talcott's henna rinse, Talcott's golden rinse, Talcott's hair dye black, Talcott's hair dye brown, Talcott's for dry scalp, Talcott's for oily scalp. You believe in Talcott's, don't you?
5: Those are my own concoctions, Inspector. I'm a scientist.
1: Oh, I see. Dr. Bullock was about 55, wasn't he?
5: About.
1: And not a gray hair in his head.
5: Oh, there were many, my good man, many. But thanks to Talcott's hair dye black...
1: He was able to fool the ladies. All right, let's get back to Miss Foley.
5: It won't be necessary to go to her home, Inspector. Dear child left this note for me. She's gone blunt.
1: Where?
5: For goodness sakes, how should I know? Miss Foley has a life of her own. She doesn't have to tell me.
1: What time will she be back?
5: She has an appointment with a very distinguished Park Avenue matron at 4 o'clock.
1: That gives me 2 hours to...
6: Inspector Schmidt.
1: I was just leaving, Cassidy.
6: Yes, sir. The young lady told me where to find you, and I ran as fast as the lake again.
1: What is it?
6: Well, sir, it's evidence I've located. Real evidence.
1: In Dr. Bullock's office?
6: In his file of cases. You know the file where a doctor keeps the records of his patients?
1: I know.
6: Well, sir, there was nothing in it. Not one record of a single patient. And that set me...
1: Sergeant, what about the evidence?
6: Well, I'm coming to that, sir. It was thinking I was... Something ain't kosher. And then I looked and I found it in the bottom drawer of the desk. In a medical book.
1: You found what?
6: This card, Inspector, with Louis Denby's name and address on it.
1: Louis Denby?
6: St. Louis Louis, the slick artist that gave us all the trouble 8 years ago.
1: But he disappeared. Nobody ever saw him again.
6: Nobody but the dead Dr. Bullock, sir. Because there's his name and address in the card. And it says...
1: 974 West 52nd Street. Let's go, Cassidy. We'll find out the connection between Bullock and Denby.
5: Inspector Schmidt.
1: Now, what do you want, Talcott?
5: What shall I say to Miss Foley when she returns?
1: Tell her not to get lost. She's got an appointment with me, too. All right, Cassidy.
6: Well, what do you know? This fella believes in advertising, doesn't he? Talcott's dandruff lotion, Talcott's hair dye black.
1: Come on. We've given him enough free time.
6: Yes. Are we going to pay Louis Denby a visit?
1: You are. I'm going back to headquarters.
6: Oh, it's your feet again.
1: My feet and my head. But in between, there's a hunch I'll do better at headquarters than anywhere else.

0: Are you having a good lunch, Kate?
1: Oh, you. Checking up on me, Mr. Talcott?
0: We didn't be so formal, dear.
1: With you, how can a girl be otherwise?
0: I've just done you a tremendous favor and at a great risk to my soul.
1: I'll bet. How much is it going to cost me?
0: I told the police I didn't know where you were, but of course I knew all along.
1: Police?
0: I knew you're a child of habit, that you eat in this dreadful place every day.
1: Nevertheless, what do the police want with me?
0: A certain Inspector Schmidt is frightfully upset about the death of Jeremy Bullock.
1: So?
0: Seems your friend did not commit suicide.
1: What?
0: He was murdered.
1: You're crazy.
0: Oh, yes. The police have all the proof they need. He was shot.
1: Oh, no.
0: Kate, where were you last night between 11 o'clock and midnight?
1: Say, who appointed you chief constable of Madison Avenue?
0: The police are going to ask you the same question, dear.
1: Yeah, why?
0: Inspector Schmidt knows that you threatened to kill Jeremy.
1: Did I? When?
0: Yesterday afternoon. He was mad as a hatter because Jeremy threw you off of a tracer.
1: Oh, so that's it.
0: It isn't funny, Kate. If anything should happen to you...
1: It won't.
0: I wouldn't know where to look for another assistant.
1: Have some coffee, Spencer, and I'll tell you the story of my life.
0: Oh, you don't have to.
1: Oh, but I do. Jeremy Bullock never meant any more to me than you did.
0: Now, look here, Catherine.
1: Nothing personal. He was a guy I went out with a few times. I went out with you, too, didn't I? Sure, but did we ever talk of getting married?
0: Well, not the marrying kind.
1: It was he. He liked women, but too many of them.
0: Oh, dear, it gets more and more and more complicated. Why did Teresa tell Inspector Schmidt?
1: Oh, so that's where he got it, huh?
0: Naturally, didn't you know?
1: No, my pudgy little lamb. I thought it was from one of the other 2,000. Well, goodbye for now.
0: Where are you going?
1: To choke somebody with a wagging tongue.
0: But, Gavin, you didn't have your coffee. Oh, dear. I wonder if she put too much sugar in it.

0: Teresa, darling.
1: Kate.
0: So you're still holding down the fort. You're not on the payroll anymore, honey.
1: You can't come in here.
0: Prove it. Kate. I used to be wrestling champ of the finger waving league. Nobody ever beat me.
1: What do you want?
0: A heart-to-heart talk. And yours better be wide open or I'll stop it for good.
1: You're going to kill me.
0: Well, that's up to you. Why did you tell the police I threatened to kill Jerry?
1: Because you did. You said that if he married me...
0: I know what I said, but why did you tell the police?
1: What did you expect me to do? Jerry was murdered.
0: Well, right away you set me up for the frying pan.
1: You robbed me of the only man I ever loved.
0: Oh, that's corny, Teresa.
1: I don't care what it is. It's the truth. I'm not going to see you get away with it.
0: You're not going to see anything, honey, unless you start telling the whole truth.
1: Kate.
0: I've put a lot of curls in hair in my time. I wouldn't like to put one in your neck.
1: Help!
0: Oh, you little fool, what are you trying to do, start a riot? Say when and I'll let you breathe again. You've got a lot of talking to do and you're not doing me any good yelping into my hand. All right. Don't try to catch any more flies.
1: You almost smothered me.
0: Almost never counts. Well, shall we talk now?
1: If there's
0: any... I came in here last night at 10 o'clock. You ran into the examination room and locked yourself in.
1: I didn't want another scene with you.
0: That's not what Jerry told me.
1: Huh?
0: He said you were crying.
1: That's not so.
0: He also told me that you and he were in the midst of a terrible bust.
1: What?
0: He wasn't going to marry you.
1: Now, see here, Kate, if you're making this up...
0: I left at 10:15. You were still in the examination room where Jerry kept all his medicines and drugs.
1: He never had chloral hydrate.
0: Who's going to believe you?
1: But I...
0: It doesn't pay to talk out of turn, does it, Teresa?
1: I left a few minutes after you...
0: Good for you, but who saw you?
1: Why, the...
0: No, you're wrong, honey. There was no night watch in this building last night. No doorman.
1: You can't prove I was here last night, Kate.
0: That's right.
1: And if you say anything about it, I'll deny it. It'll be your word against mine.
0: That's what it is now. About my threat to kill Jerry and about everything else. Now, what were you crying about last night?
1: It's none of your business.
0: Oh, please, don't be cute. I've been around a long time.
1: That's too bad.
0: And I knew Jerry before you did. He told you last night that he never intended to marry you. Shall I go on?
1: I can't stop you.
0: He also told you that he was using you to get rid of me.
1: What? But...
0: I'm a veteran of the same dirty war that licked you. Jerry used that stunt on me to get rid of a previous commitment.
1: Oh.
0: So we're two of a kind. You fight for your life and I'll fight for mine. Maybe, if we say the right things to the right people, we'll both live to a ripe old age.
2: Yes? Yes, Captain. We'll put some men to work on it right away. Okay. Now get the board to switch me to the toxicology. Oh, now what? Hello, Inspector Schmidt talking.
3: Sergeant Cassidy, this end, sir.
2: Well, hold it. I'm on the inner office line. Hello, Dr. Jones. Schmidt. I want a complete story on everything chloral hydrate is used for. Here. Get the report down to me as soon as it's ready. All right. Go ahead, Cassidy.
3: Thank you, sir. It's bad news, Inspector.
2: You don't say. What is?
3: I'm calling from Louis Denby's place of business. It is one of the most remarkable enterprises for an old-time crook I've ever seen.
2: What about Louis?
3: He's stretched out in the middle of the floor.
2: What's that?
3: In the showroom, sir. And it was a bullet from a .25 that put an end to his lifelong career of crime.
2: Murdered? Well, I'll be.
3: Yes, Inspector, I felt exactly the same way about it.
2: How do you know it was a .25 that killed him?
3: Well, sir, the bullet went right through his body and packed itself in the wall. He's a very skinny fella.
2: It was a .25 that killed Dr. Bullock, too. Okay, Cassidy, I'll be there in 20 minutes. Yeah, right through the heart at close range. He's been dead around 6 hours.
4: Somebody didn't want Louis to talk, sir.
2: Thanks for telling me. But why, Cassidy? That's the question.
4: Well, Inspector Schmidt, it's all in the record.
2: What record?
4: Louis. When I came to this little bare room with the mirrors all around the walls, the first thought that came into my mind was, why a bare room with mirrors? So I made a thorough investigation.
2: Yeah?
4: It was in that room over there that I found the reason.
2: Keep going, Cassidy.
4: A factory where Louis Denby manufactured wigs.
2: What?
4: Yes, sir. All colors and all descriptions.
2: Good Lord. Bullock gets a wig from Denby, and they're both killed by the same caliber gun. We've got to find out why, Cassidy.
4: Well, sir, it's about that record I was telling you. After I see what the setup was here, I decided to look
2: just
4: around...
2: Just tell me about the record.
4: I found it on this card in the drawer of Louis' work table.
2: Now, let me see it. Dr. Jeremy Bullock, 123 Main Drive, St. Louis. Well, this is a business card.
4: It's on the other side, the information that might...
2: January 6, 1940, lead poisoning.
4: In St. Louis.
2: Lead poisoning. Chloral hydrate, a wig, a moose head. Cassidy, we're almost in.
4: The table, you say?
2: Now, go back to headquarters, get the St. Louis police on the phone. I want a full report on Dr. Jeremy Bullock up to the time he left the city.
4: Would you be saying...
2: Later, if I'm right. Now I've got to pick up some suspects and hold a conference in Dr. Bullock's office.
5: But, Inspector, my goodness, you must try to understand.
2: Sit down, Talcott. You make my feet tired.
5: But you have no right to detain Miss Foley. She has appointments. You're ruining my business.
6: Don't disturb him, Spencer. I like it here. It's almost like a vacation.
2: Miss Foley, how long have you been in New York?
6: All my life, honey. I'm from Brooklyn, and I root for the Giants. Would you call me a traitor?
2: Don't tempt me. How about you, Miss Chalmers?
1: I came here from Philadelphia 2 years ago.
2: You're next, Talcott.
5: Appointments are going to waste, and you dare hold a geography class.
2: How about it? Where did you float in from?
5: I don't float. I'm a native New Yorker. And if you don't stop asking this ridiculous... I'm going...
2: Shut up. So none of you has ever been in St. Louis, huh?
6: What?
2: And I suppose not one of you ever heard of Louis Denby. Not even you, Miss Chalmers?
1: No. Who is he?
2: A man who knew too much about lead poisoning.
1: What?
6: I know lots of people who know too much about lead poisoning, Inspector, and wish they didn't.
2: Thanks, Miss Foley.
6: Artists and painters.
2: Would you know what usually happens to them?
6: Are you kidding? They lose their hair. They even get bald.
2: But Dr. Bullock didn't get bald, did he?
6: He didn't have lead poisoning, dearie.
2: He did, 7 years ago. He had to have a wig.
1: But... Jerry wasn't bald.
2: No, Miss Chalmers, he wasn't. But he was a terrible mess at one time. What did Dr. Bullock keep in that moose head?
1: In nothing.
2: Suppose we find out. Do you think this couch will mind if I stand on it?
1: What are you going to do?
2: Find out if this crack under the chin was a result of a fight with another moose. Or the work
6: of... Holy angels. Spencer, look, there's a door in the darn thing.
5: I'm not going to look. Too disgusting.
6: Well, what won't Mother Nature think of next?
5: And I'm not going to stay here while a vandal wastes my precious time.
2: Talcott.
5: You have nothing more to say to me, Inspector.
2: There are two blue uniforms out in the hall. And they're very anxious to go for a ride.
5: You've got no right to keep me prisoner. I won't stand for it.
6: Say, Inspector, did that wad of paper come out of that moose head?
2: Surprise, Miss Foley.
6: Well, aren't you? Since when does a moose read newspapers?
2: From St. Louis. And papers 7 years old at that. But there's something else. A list of some of the worst gunmen in New York. What about these, Miss Chalmers?
1: I don't know anything about them.
2: You wouldn't even try to remember, would you?
1: I said I don't know.
2: All right, we'll give you a chance at police headquarters.
1: You're not going to arrest me. I haven't done anything.
2: Oh, no one ever does. Come here, Talcott.
5: What do you want?
2: So you've never been in St. Louis, huh?
5: I didn't say that, Inspector. I said I was a native New Yorker.
2: So you did. Now tell me your name's always been Talcott. What? Aren't you going to? Are you afraid of this news photo of a man called Tal Spencer? Who's the image of you?
5: Well, so I did make a mistake. I did manufacture a hair dye that Dr. Bullock and other people used that had a lead compound in it.
2: This paper says that you were sued by 128 people and that you skipped town.
5: Naturally. I didn't have enough money to face it. But I'm ready to pay all damages now. Of course, it was a terrible mistake 7 years ago. But you can't hang a man for that.
2: Not for that, but for murder. Let's take a ride downtown. There's so much I'd like you to tell me about the truth.

0: Yes, yes, Smith talking. What do you want?
1: Sergeant Cassidy, sir.
0: What? Do you know what time it is?
1: It's exactly 9:42. I'm sorry to disturb you at home, but...
0: Sorry. I was giving my feet a hot bath, and you dragged me across the living room to the telephone. What for?
1: Well, I'm still down here at headquarters. I just got a teletype report. Dr. Bullock was no doctor. He lost his license 4 years ago because he...
0: Patching up the wounds of robbers and gunmen. Yes, that's what he was doing in New York, too.
1: Oh, my. Why did that Talbot kill Bullock?
0: His real name was Spencer, and Bullock was blackmailing him.
1: Oh, that again.
0: Yeah. Spencer made up a hair dye in St. Louis that almost ruined Bullock's scalp. It was a big scandal.
1: One more question, then I'll be leaving you alone to take care of your feet. How did you fix it on Spencer?
0: The chloral hydrate. Used as a base in most dandruff remedies, and Spencer Talcott used it in his.
1: Oh, my. You know, I always say, when it comes to beating the police department of our great city of New York, a criminal has to
0: be... Good night, Cassidy.
1: Good night, Inspector Schmidt.

And so closes tonight's Crime Club book, The Corpse Wore a Wig, based on a story by George Bagby. Stedman Coles did the radio adaptation. Roger Bauer produced and directed. Cameron Purdum played Inspector Schmidt. Ted Osborne was heard as Spencer Talcott. Barry Thompson was Cassidy. Elspeth Eric was Kate Foley. And Elaine Kent played Teresa Chalmers. Oh, I beg your pardon. Hello. I hope I haven't kept you waiting. Yes, this is the Crime Club. I'm the librarian. Yes, come over a week from tonight. Good. We have a very unusual story of a double cross that doubled and redoubled with murder. It's called Death is a Genius. In the meantime... Well, in the meantime, there is a new Crime Club book available this week and every week at bookstores everywhere. Yes, it's available now. Fine. And we'll look for you next week.

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2: 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The headline stories of a great city dramatically reported by Steve Wilson, fighting managing editor whose creed, as with all great newsmen, is emblazoned on the masthead of the Illustrated Press.
4: The power and the freedom of the press is a flaming sword. That it may be a faithful servant of all the people, use it justly, hold it high, guard it well.
2: Big Town and another Steve Wilson newspaper story of a vicious shakedown racket captioned Deadline at Dawn. And began at dawn as two young brothers returned from the Big Town Produce Center in a delivery truck of the family's food market located on the south side of town.
5: Come on, Tony, wake up. Help unload these fine Christmas trees.
6: Okay, Caruso, don't be so cheerful. It's too early. It's still dark. Hey, what's the idea of driving around here in the alley? These Christmas trees go out front on the sidewalk.
5: Hey, that's right. I'm thinking so hard about a fine Christmas present for Mama, I forget.
7: Oh, sole mio, oh, Christmas time. Oh, I'm so happy for me and mine.
6: Lie down, Caruso. Save that for the mat. You wake the whole neighborhood.
5: Tony, my brother, where's your Christmas spirit?
6: Well, there'd more if that racket rat salesman hadn't showed up yesterday and told Mama we gotta buy our stuff from some new outfit.
5: Tony, you and Mama, you worry too much. Me, I just tell that fellow the price is too much, and I forget about it.
8: Yeah, wise guy. We ain't forgot about you.
5: Hey, what's
6: that? Watch it, Caruso. There's another guy behind you with a gun in his mitt.
9: Yeah, and the same goes for you, Tony.
5: Hey, what do you want? If this is a stick-up, all you get is some bundles of Christmas trees.
8: This ain't no stick-up.
6: What's the big idea?
8: The big boss sent us to learn you a lesson on doing what you're told when it comes to buying supplies.
5: No, this is America, a free country.
6: Take it easy, Caruso.
9: Yeah, take a beat or you'll get one.
8: All right, hand me a rod, Creepy. I'll cover these comics while you decorate them Christmas trees with that can of kerosene.
5: Kerosene on the trees? It will kill the trees.
9: That's the big idea.
5: Oh, no, you don't. For the children, these trees are.
6: Get away, Caruso. We can get more trees.
5: No, my brother. It's the idea.
9: Move or I'll douse you with some of this kerosene and send you up with them lousy Christmas trees.
6: Get away, Caruso.
5: No, Tony, my brother. It's the idea.
6: Caruso, lay off. Yo-yo. He got me by the throat. Let him have it.
8: Break away from him. Swing him around.
6: And don't shoot my brother.
5: Oh, no.
6: Yo-yo. Get this slug over my throat.
8: Yeah. And how?
7: You dog. Name of a nameless dog.
9: Thanks, Jojo. I'll learn a slugger.
8: Yeah, and the rest of the holdouts in this part of town. Now douse them Christmas trees. Light them up like a torch. Let's get out of here.

0: Oh, Steve Wilson, Illustrated Press.
1: Good morning, Steve.
2: Hey, I put you on a plane to Washington to cover preparations for the newborn administration.
1: I'm still at the airport. I'm grounded, waiting for a signal to go.
2: Well, get back on that plane, my lovely, and keep out of trouble. Good luck.
1: Thanks. Same to you.
3: Hi, Steve. When did you get in?
2: Hello, Dusty. Just a few minutes ago. Come in. I've been out at the airport briefing the Lorelei on a trip to Washington for some pre-inauguration articles. She's still grounded out there.
3: Say, isn't that kind of risky, sending that luscious lovely down there among all those handsome young senators and reps with reps?
2: That's why I'm sending her.
3: You can't, sir?
2: No, just a managing editor.
3: Well, I've heard there's very little difference when it comes to getting a story.
2: Uh-oh. Who's been filling your cup with hemlock-flavored printer's ink, Dusty?
3: Nobody. Seriously, Steve, I just pulled this little masterpiece of press photography out of the hypo and thought you might be interested.
2: Oh, let's see.
3: Yes, take it easy. That print's still wet.
2: Well, it's a little early for people to be burning Christmas trees.
3: Yeah, that's what I thought, Steve. I shot this shot in an alley back of the Salerno Food Market on South Street. Trees have been doused with kerosene before somebody put a match to them.
2: Why?
3: That's what the police would like to know. Also, why one of the Salerno brothers is in a coma in the hospital. And there's another Salerno brother going around with a lump on the head and plenty on his mind. But you might want to look into it.
2: Yes, I've had tips. There's a new mob moving into the produce racket on the south side, Dusty. This could be their first act of violence in a selling campaign of intimidation.
3: Yeah.
2: Who runs the store?
3: Mama Salerno. Her husband got it in the First World War, and then her boys...

0: gone out for a while.
1: Oh, no, Tony, wait. Maybe we hear from the doctor at the hospital about Caruso again tonight.
0: No, Mama. The doc said he wouldn't be out of the coma till morning. I'll be back in a couple hours.
1: Oh, no, please, Tony. You need a rest, a little sleep. All last night, the market's all day at the police station, not answering their questions about what happened to Caruso.
0: Tomorrow morning, I'm going back to a regular wholesaler for the turkeys we got orders for.
1: Then I'm going to go with you, Tony. You don't go alone.
0: No, Mama. You got to be here at the shop early and decorate the windows.
1: Later, I can do that. I won't let you go alone to the market.
0: I won't be alone, Mama.
1: Tony, your papa's gone for the store.
0: Yeah.
1: No, Tony, no guns. No killing, even for what is right.
0: I know what I'm doing, Mama. I got a phone call this evening about where I'm to buy all our produce from now on.
1: Oh.
0: I'm going to go see how much they want for turkeys.
1: Oh, no. No, please, Tony, don't go. Maybe they're going to kill you, too. And if Caruso dies, I got nobody left. Nobody.
0: No. Don't worry, Mama. Caruso will be all right. You stay here.
1: No.
0: I'm going to make sure nothing happens to him again.
1: No, please, Tony. Oh. Come back. Come back, my son. Come back.

0: As events move swiftly toward a climax, even as Steve Wilson prepares to take a hand in the fight against a vicious racket, Lifebuoy gets skin cleaner than the eye can see.
1: Yes, Lifebuoy gets skin cleaner than the eye can see.
0: Doctors have proved it in 820 scientific tests. Lifebuoy health soap in your daily bath gets skin cleaner than any other leading soap can. That's right. After comparing the effects of daily bath with different soaps, these doctors made this amazing statement.
1: Actually, you are cleaner, safer from B.O. when you bathe daily with Lifebuoy than when you bathe with any other leading soap.
0: Here's the reason. Lifebuoy does more than just remove the grime and perspiration you can see. Lifebuoy is more effective than any other leading soap in removing the invisible dirt that can form a foothold for B.O. Yes, Lifebuoy gets you even cleaner than the eye can see.
1: After 820 scientific tests, these doctors say that Lifebuoy's purifying ingredient makes the difference. And this same purifying ingredient actually makes Lifebuoy milder, safe even for a baby's tender skin.
0: So enjoy a refreshing Lifebuoy bath every day. You love the creamy rich lather, the wonderful mildness. Get Lifebuoy tomorrow. Back to Big Town and to Steve Wilson's timely story captioned Deadline at Dawn. Learning that storekeepers of Big Town are being victimized by a new gang of produce racketeers, Steve and Dusty Miller, a news photographer, are on their way to the south side in the cab of Harry the Hack.
2: Say, boss, Dusty.
3: Say it, Harry.
2: How come we're hightailing down to the south side?
3: Well, Dusty picked up a lead on a new gang of chiselers moving into the produce rackets, Harry. Stop at the Salerno Market in the middle of the next block.
2: Jack, boss. And if you and Dusty should have any need of me or my trusty monkey wrench whatsoever, I'll be happy to oblige.
3: Thanks, Harry. Just wait in your hack. I may want you to drive us to a rat's nest down near the river.
2: Okay, Mr. Wilson.
4: Hey, you want me to bring my mugger, Steve?
3: No, I'll leave your camera in the hack, Dusty.
4: Yeah, these folks are kind of camera shy when there's trouble in the wind. I can't say I blame them. Say, there's Mama Solana decorating one of the store windows. Oh, boy, what a shot. Oh, look, let me get my box and flash. Just one through the glass.
3: No, wait, Dusty. It might upset her and make her afraid to talk.
4: Okay, but oh, what a shot. Madonna of the market.
5: Be of good spirit. Have joy. Have pity. Have faith.
4: Hey, Steve, isn't that your old pal, the prophet?
3: Yes, just a minute. He may know something about what's been happening around here this morning. Hello, prophet.
5: Hear ye. Oh, who calls my name in the voice of a friend?
3: Steve Wilson of the press, prophet.
5: Oh, Mr. Wilson, what brings you from your ivory tower of words?
3: I'm hoping you might be able to tell us something about the Solano trouble.
5: Oh, a little while ago now, the elder son, Tony, goes from the store toward the river.
3: Toward the river?
5: Aye. And the sound of his footsteps as he passed me in the dark were as those of an avenger seeking out these creatures of evil who smote his brother.

0: down.
1: Did you talk to him, Prophet? Do you know where he was going?
0: Nay, but perhaps his mother would know.
1: Well, let's hope she does. Thanks, Prophet. Come on, Dusty. Let's get in there and talk to her.
2: Okay, Steve. Let's hope she'll open the door.
0: Tarry not, my friends, for there is evil abroad this night, and softly o'er the city beats the wings of death.
2: I sure hope that poor old guy isn't a real prophet, Steve.
1: That remains to be seen, but see, now the door is locked. We'll have to knock and hope she'll open up and talk.
2: Well, she's getting out of the window and coming to the door, but she looks kind of scared.
1: Yes, but she's unlocking the door.
3: Yes, mister. What do you want?
1: Good evening. Are you Mama Salerno?
3: Yes, I am Mama Salerno. Who are you?
1: I'm Steve Wilson, newspaper man, Mrs. Salerno.
3: A newspaper man? I can tell you nothing. My sons, they speak for me, but Caruso is hurt in the hospital and Tony's not here.
1: Mrs. Salerno, we know your eldest son has been shot, defending your right to conduct your business without interference from hoodlums.
3: See, that is right.
1: And I'm sure you've been threatened with more violence if you refuse to cooperate with the racketeers.
3: See, Mr. Wilson, so please go away and leave us alone. Already my one son may die.
1: Mrs. Solano, this thing is not finished. These racket rats won't leave you alone, and you can't fight them without help.
3: Why cannot they leave us in peace? For most we could not make much money, even if we bought everything where they say we must buy.
1: Because you and your sons have set an example of courage and defiance, Mrs. Solano. If they can't force you into line, other storekeepers will be encouraged to fight them.
3: Oh, but at what price, Mr. Wilson? Already I have perhaps lost one of them. And now for Tony, too, I am afraid. But how will it help to talk to you?
1: Because I think we may be able to help you if you tell us where Tony has gone tonight.
3: That I cannot tell you, Mr. Wilson. That I do not know.
1: Haven't you any idea, Mrs. Salerno? We know he went toward the river.
3: The river?
1: Yes, and we have reason to believe he's meeting someone connected with the produce racket.
3: See, that I think too. The phone called Tony God, but he would tell me nothing. But not to worry, for with him he took his papa's gun from the store.
1: A gun? Good grief! If he walks into that racket's rat's nest with a gun.
3: I know. I beg him, but Tony will not listen. I cannot stop him. I can only stay here and keep busy with my hands and pray with my heart.
1: He didn't mention any names, any places, Mrs. Solano?
3: No, Mr. Willis. No names, no places. I'm afraid. I'm afraid.
1: Well, I'd be proud to have your kind of fear, Mama Solano.
3: Oh, Mr. Wilson, can you help? Is there something maybe you can do?
1: There's one slim chance. I have a strong hunch about the men he may be dealing with. Dusty.
2: Yes, Steve.
1: Get Harry to stay here with Mrs. Solano. Have him lock the store and phone the police at the first sign of trouble.
2: Right, Steve. What's your hunch?
1: I'm going to pay a call on a produce racket rat by the name of Lod Malone.
4: Yeah, Lod Malone.
5: Hey, Lod. Meet Jojo.
4: So what?
5: Better come down here to the warehouse.
4: What's up?
5: Tony Salerno dope short with a rod.
4: What happened?
5: We got him. What do we do with the dope?
4: Dead or alive?
5: Kicking.
4: Put him in the freezer.
5: The turkey?
4: Yeah.
5: Before?
4: Maybe he'll buy him. At our price.
5: Whatever you want.
4: Deep freeze him hard at 20 below. Stubborn dope.
6: Hello, Malone.
4: Wilson.
6: So you remember. Good. It'll save time.
4: I got time. What do you got?
1: A hunch you're asking for another prison stretch. A Solano shooting at dawn this morning has your trademark all over it, Malone. He who laughs last
4: is the dumbest.
1: Where is Tony Solano? What's happened to him?
4: Do I get a prize for the right answer?
1: A chair for the wrong one?
4: You got me wrong, Wilson. I'm a reformed carry.
1: Not according to my confidential reports.
4: You got too many ears around big town, Wilson. Somebody ought to do something about that.
1: Your victims have too many tongues, and you can't silence all of them with guns.
4: My new business is on the up and up.
1: You haven't even crawled out of the sewer, Malone. 5 years in prison didn't teach you a thing.
4: I ate him silly. 300 pounds.
1: Well, that's a lot of fat to fry in the chair.
4: All right, you want to look over my plan?
1: Thanks very much. I'll take you up on that.
4: Okay. Maybe you'll find the Salerno dope with my stock of turkeys.
6: You better be alive, Malone.
4: Okay. Let's go.

0: 5 pull in the alley, Malone. Why not stop out front?
1: The side door's open at night, and besides, I wouldn't want to get a parking ticket on this nice new jalop.
0: Yes, the police might find it had been stolen.
1: You print that in your paper, and I'll sue you.
0: It wouldn't put you away for long enough, Malone.
1: Okay. Let's go in the plant and see if you can find a nice, long wrap to pin on me, you nosy noosy.
0: Thanks very much. Your cooperation is overwhelming. Suppose I don't care to play the fly to your spider's act.
1: Come again? I don't get it.
0: Come into my parlor, said the spider to the fly.
1: Oh. Yeah. Come on.
0: I said, suppose I don't care to walk into a pretty obvious trap.
1: You should have thought of that sooner. This jogger says, come on.
0: Oh. I didn't think you'd risk a return rap for carrying a gun.
1: Well, this is a special occasion on account of you, Wilson.
0: I'm highly flattered.
1: Hold it, Wilson. Clam up. We got company.
0: Just a blind guy and the sound of his cane.
1: Clam up.
2: Ye who walk in darkness, come to the light.
1: Beat it, you loony. You're off your feet.
2: Who speaks? Who speaks?
1: Never mind. Beat it, Bump.
0: Yes, beat it, old man. Go back to the street where people will listen to what you have to say.
2: Back to the light where I shall proclaim that the hosts of evil do gather.
1: But wait a minute, Pop. Here's $5. Go souse yourself.
2: Money?
0: Yay. Well, take it, old man. Render unto Caesar the things which are Caesar's. At the moment.
2: Aye. For the poor, the blessed, and the unpossessed, I will take Pontius Pilate's gold.
0: Why didn't you shoot the poor old devil, Malone?
1: I'm superstitious about guys like that, especially blind and cracked characters, and he's both.
0: Yes. Most savages are afraid of the afflicted.
1: Well, that ain't going to help you. Come on, Wilson. Inside. Let's go.
0: You don't give me much choice. Well, it's a filthy-looking place to store food people have to buy and eat.
1: It's just a temporary dump until we get going.
0: Where do you keep the turkeys Tony Salerno came to price? Or was that just a gag?
1: No gag. We've rigged up a freezer room. We can keep it down to 20 below for the perishable stuff.
0: Hold on. Where is Tony Salerno?
1: Come on, I'll show you.
3: Hey, lad.
1: Is
3: that you?
1: Yeah, Jojo. Where's the creep?
3: Frost and that Salerno slug.
1: Hey.
3: Who's the big guy you're covering with that rod?
1: A nosy newspaper slug named Wilson.
3: What's he got, Larry?
1: It don't matter.
3: What if he tipped the cops?
1: He was playing a hunch, and cops are too busy to listen to newsies' hunches.
3: Suppose he was trailing a tail. You'd be as easy to follow as a hippo in a circus parade.
1: No tail, I made sure of that.
0: Death is the only thing you can be sure of in your racket, Malone.
1: Yeah. That's right, Wilson. Cover him, Jojo. This heavy heater is making my hand tired.
3: Sure, lad. What'll I do with him?
1: He wants to see Salerno. Let him.
3: In the deep freeze?
1: Where else? They'll want to talk, private. There won't be anybody in there to disturb him except some cases of frozen birds.
3: They can talk turkey.
1: I'll make the jokes. Get going.
0: Oh, wait on him, Malone. The police know you own and operate this place. They'll come looking for Tony Salerno and for me.
1: Don't worry about them finding you, Wilson. The river's just out back when you're iced like a mackerel.
0: You're signing your own death warrant, Malone.
1: You're mixed up, Wilson. I'm signing yours. Take him in the deep freeze and put the chill on him, Jojo.
3: Okay, lad. Come on, slug.
1: And tell the creep to get down to the hash wagon and get me a ham and rye and a piece of pie.
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0: now back to Big Town and to Steve Wilson as he finds himself locked in an improvised freezing chamber with a produce racket victim in tonight's headline story captioned Deadline at Dawn.
1: Listen, Tony, get on your feet. We've got to keep moving, Tony, or we'll freeze to death.
2: All right. Who are you? What have they got you locked in here with me for?
1: I'm a newspaper man, Steve Wilson. I heard you'd gone after the racket rats who shot your brother.
2: They killed my brother.
1: No, Tony, your brother isn't dead. I checked the hospital. He's got a chance to pull through, and so have we if we keep moving. Now, come on, Tony. Come on. Walk.
2: So cold. I was frozen. Hardly move. Hands and feet are numb.
1: I know. You've been in here longer than I have. It's below zero. But to stop, Tony, to lie down is to die. Now, come on, keep moving.
2: What's the good? Who think to look for us in here?
1: Well, the prophet knows I'm in this warehouse, Tony.
2: The prophet? I saw him tonight on the way down here.
1: Yes, he told me.
2: How will he help?
1: Dusty Miller, one of my press photographers, trailed us from Malone's office. Now, even if he lost us, the prophet will find him. Tell him where I am, and Dusty will notify the police.
2: They better hurry. Mr. Wilson, I can't keep on. My legs are numb. Couldn't we build a fire out of crates? Get warm.
1: Well, the smoke would smother us in this windowless room.
2: I'd rather smother. Maybe even be quicker.
1: No. The fire would use up the oxygen, Tony. And, fire. Tony, you've given me an idea. Maybe an out.
2: How?
1: Wait a minute, Tony, till I get something to burn.
2: Fire. You know, keep us warm. I'd rather die warm.
1: I'm not going to die in here, Tony, if my hunch about this place is correct.
2: What hunch?
1: Wait till I light this torch. I've made out of the wrapping of these frozen turkeys. Tony, look up there at the ceiling.
2: I can't. I can hardly move. I'm sleepy. I want to lie down. Sleep.
1: No, Tony. Go to sleep, then you'll never wake up. Now, fight it a minute. Fight it till I try something.
2: You're going to try?
1: There's a sprinkler system in this old warehouse, Tony. Protection against the fire. If I can start it with this torch, an alarm bell will ring and the fire department will come bring the police.
2: I'm sleepy. Let me lie down.
1: No. Fight it, Tony. Give me a chance to climb up on these crates. I've got to get up there before this torch burns out.
2: Can you reach it?
1: Yes, now keep talking, Tony. Keep awake.
2: And maybe there ain't any water in the pipes.
1: There's got to be. There is. Come on, Tony. Let me help you over to the door.
2: How will that help?
1: Listen, Tony, listen. The sudden release of the water pressure automatically set off a fire bell inside and outside the warehouse.
2: They'll drown before they find us.
1: No, Malone and his mugs have got to get us out of here before the fire department and the police arrive. We've got to be ready for them.
2: I can hardly move.
1: Just leave that to me, Tony. Now lean against these crates. Stay here. I'll get behind the next pile of crates by the door.
2: They'll shoot us down.
1: Not if I can help him. Hold him, Tony. Somebody's unlocking the door.
3: All right, you smart slugs. Starting that sprinkler, bringing the fire boys and the cops. Come on out of here. Let's take a walk.
2: No, thanks.
1: Stay down, you little rat. And lend me that gun.
2: Thanks.
3: Let go, Jojo. Get those slugs out of there.
1: No, Malone, you step in here and help get Tony Salerno out of his death trap.
3: Wilson. How did you get Jojo's rod?
1: I smothered him with a crate of Christmas turkeys. Come on, get Tony Salerno out of here before he dies, and you burn.
3: Okay, take that gun out of my stomach and I will.
1: Okay, but it'll be in your back and watch your step. My fingers are numb and I can't be sure how hard I'm pulling on the trigger. Come on, Tony. There's one more rat on the loose around here.
4: Oh, no, there isn't, Steve.
1: Oh, welcome, Dusty. Where is the creep?
4: He's sleeping off a slug I gave him with $280 worth of camera.
1: Well, cheap at twice the price. Get Tony Salerno out of this freezer.
4: Okay, Steve. Come on, Tony. I got some good news for you.
2: About my brother, Caruso?
4: Yeah, he's okay. last reported holding hands with a pretty nurse and warbling, "Drink to me only with thine eyes."
5: Good. And Mama?
4: Mama Salerno's got Harry the Hack in your grocery store window polishing apples and tying them on your Christmas trees. Hey, what about this overstuffed porker, Steve?
1: I think we'll just keep him on ice till the police get here, Dusty. And let them hang him on their Christmas tree.
0: And so ended happily for the Salernos and other potential victims of the vicious produce racket, with the arrest and conviction of Malone and his gang, another exciting newspaper adventure of Steve Wilson and his staff of the Big Town Illustrated Press. 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

0: 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Another exciting assignment in the newspaper career of fighting Steve Wilson of Big Town. Don't miss it. In tonight's dramatization, all names, times, and places are fictional. And any similarity to other names and places is purely coincidental. Big Town features Edward Pauley as Steve Wilson, Fran Carlin as Lorelei Kilbourn, and was written and produced by Jerry McGill. 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
1: Here she comes, ladies and gentlemen, the Bromo Seltzer Special. Bringing you radio's most thrilling mystery drama, The Adventures of Ellery Queen.

0: tonight, the makers of Romo Seltzer bring you another thrilling adventure with Ellery Queen, the celebrated gentleman detective in person. Ellery Queen invites you to match wits with him as he relates another story of a crime he alone unravels. Before revealing the solution, he stops the play, gives you a chance to solve the mystery. Our guest armchair detectives for this evening are Miss Genevieve Bean, a member of the United States Cadet Nurse Corps, and Mr. Peter Cusack, Executive Secretary of the National Foundation for Infantile Paralysis. And now, Ellery Queen, Master Detective, and your host for the next half hour.
1: Thank you, Ernest Chappell, and good evening, ladies and gentlemen. Well, I think tonight's mystery will keep you guessing. It's about a strange chain of anonymous letters. I call it The Adventure of the Mischief Maker.
2: Gilbert. Gilbert.
3: Yes, my dear?
2: Put that newspaper down and finish your breakfast.
3: Hmm? Oh, yes, yes, of course, yes. Bloat is jolly good this morning. My dear, for an American, you really perform miracles with a bloater.
2: For an American? Hubert Lester, you've been in this country long enough to stop being so patronizing.
3: Now, pet, I wasn't being anything of the sort.
2: I suppose I ought to get down on my knees to you because you deigned to marry an American girl.
3: Well, I wouldn't put it that way.
2: Married 4 months. Already you're reading newspapers at my breakfast table.
3: But, darling, I was merely looking up the situation in tea. When Sir Eustace sent me here from London to take charge of the New York branch of Spofford Tea Limited, he said to me, Lester, old chap,
2: you're looking up the situation in tea, were you?
3: Mm-hmm.
2: You were looking up that movie star's photo, that's what. That hussy with the legs.
3: My love, I just happened to glance at it in passing.
2: Seems to me you just happened to glance at an awful lot of females, Hubert, since we've been married.
3: Oh, what utter nonsense, my dear. And even if I wanted to, which is rot, of course, you know I couldn't risk the scandal, my dear. I'd be given the sack, you know. So you just won't brook the least breath of scandal.
2: What about you and your secretary?
3: Me and my secretary? That spindle shank weather-beaten antique, my dear. Now, really,
2: well,
3: sweet.
2: Maybe I'm wrong. Eat your bloater, dear.
3: Of course, darling. Oh, by the way, what was that letter that arrived in the morning post for you?
2: This letter? Addressed to Mrs. Hubert Lester, 230 Hatton Avenue, New York City. Well, whoever wrote it certainly had to fix his typewriter. Broken letters, out of line, some all smudgy.
3: Well, who's it from, Pet?
2: Let's see. Mrs. Lester, your husband, Hubert, is... I knew it.
3: Huh?
2: I knew it. Hubert, this proves it.
3: Proves it? Proves what?
2: You snake. You were him. You...
3: Here, let me see that. Your husband is in love with his secretary. He's leading a double life, trying to fend. But I mean
2: fend
3: to say that...
2: Okay. Weatherby!
3: But, my love, you don't put credence in gossips who don't even sign their names. I scarcely know what my secretary looks like.
2: Oh, I'll bet.
3: Now, darling, I give you my sacred word.
2: Your sacred word? Out of my way, you builder!
3: But, Pet, where are you going?
2: I'm going to Reno. You-time a respectable American girl, will you? Well, Hubert Lester, I'll get a divorce from you so fast that precious Sir Eustace of yours will think his New York representative was tarred and feathered and boiled in oil.
4: Now, Mr. Plunkett, to meet my son, the secretary, Nicky Porter.
5: How do you do?
4: Mr. Plunkett came here to headquarters yesterday morning, Harry. He's back this morning for a report.
5: A report on what, Dad?
4: My son's a sucker for screwy cases, Mr. Plunkett. Tell him.
6: Well, Mr. Queen, it's sure a lulu.
4: Here, read this letter that come yesterday morning.
5: Read it, Nicky, aloud.
7: Goodness, what a bad machine this was typed on. Broken letters, dirty, out of line.
4: Never mind the typing, Miss Porter. Just read it.
7: It's addressed to the president of the West Side Bank, 315 Hatton Avenue, New York. It says, Dear Sir, the rent collector for your bank, Ethan A. Plunkett, is a thief. He is stealing rent money on properties the bank owns.
4: Signed, a friend.
5: You're the Ethan A. Plunkett this anonymous letter refers to?
4: That's me, Mr. Queen.
7: Well, I'm sure the president of the bank you work for doesn't believe this charge, Mr. Plunkett.
4: He don't, Miss Porter, seeing he's me.
7: He's you?
4: Mr. Plunkett's only been posing as the realty representative of the West Side Bank, Nicky. Secretly, Mr. Plunkett's the president. Owns the bank, lock, stock, and barrel, and all its properties. Protective coloration, Mr. Queen. I got a slew of hungry relatives. If they knew I owned a bank, they'd make a pauper of me in no time.
7: But, Ellery, if Mr. Plunkett owns the bank, how could he be stealing rent money from the bank?
5: Well, obviously, the writer of this letter didn't know Mr. Plunkett owns the bank. Just tried to get him into trouble. Some kind.
4: That isn't our son. Billy.
8: Inspector?
4: Come in here. You see, one of the properties Mr. Plunkett owns is a five-family brownstone in the west side.
9: I live there myself, Mr. Queen.
4: Oh, really?
8: Yeah, Inspector.
4: Tell Larry what you found out at Mr. Plunkett's house.
8: Oh, that cockeyed kiss. You see, Maestro, the inspector sent me over to 230 Hatton Avenue yesterday to see if anybody else living there got one of these letters signed A. Friend.
10: Someone else got one, Sergeant?
8: Yep. One of Mr. Plunkett's tenants and neighbors there is people named Lester. Mrs. Lester's hitched to this Hubert Lester, a British who's been in this country around 6 months. The playboy, so, I mean, he'd like to be.
7: I know. A friend wrote Mrs. Lester that hubby's being untrue to her.
4: On the nose, Nicky. So Mrs. Lester packed up, and now she's heading for Reno.
5: I family house. Mm-hmm. Mr. Plunkett, who are the other tenants at 230 Hatton Avenue?
9: Well, there's Miss Bertha Lamb, an old maid.
8: And a bachelor named Hodge, Lewis Hodge.
4: And a family named Drayton, husband, wife, and 15-year-old daughter. Drayton's a psychiatrist.
7: Mr. Plunkett? Mr. and Mrs. Hubert Lester, Miss Bertha Lamb, spinster, Mr. Lewis Hodge, bachelor, and Dr. Drayton and family. I've got it all down on it.
5: Fine, Nicky. Mr. Plunkett, does anyone in the house bear a grudge against you and the Lesters?
9: Mighty funny you ask that, Mr. Queen. My janitor there, Joe, is a big sorehead. Pretty tough egg, Joe. Born on Hester Street in New York here. He'd have been a gangster, I guess, if he'd had more brains.
4: What's Joe sore about, Mr. Plunkett?
9: Well, seems like Joe didn't get Christmas presents enough from most of the tenants, including me. it slipped my mind.
7: So Joe sends anonymous letters?
5: It's hardly a laughing matter, Nicky. One of these letters has already separated a husband and wife.
4: Yes. Anonymous letters have done a lot of mischief in this world. It even caused death,
5: Dad. I think we'll look into this. We'll begin by asking Dr. Drayton, Miss Lamb, and Mr. Hodge if they've received letters from the mischief maker who signs himself a friend. And there, ladies and gentlemen, you have the beginning of our mystery. We'll be back in just a moment to tell you more. But first, Ernest Chappell.
0: Oh, for the life of a fireman. Bells clanging, men sliding down poles, fire trucks racing through traffic. Nothing but thrills and excitement. Oh, but that's not the way Mr. Thomas Byrne of Elmhurst, Long Island, tells it. He writes,
11: we're caught out on the average of twice every day. Some of the fires don't amount to much, but when we get in on a real blaze, then I've got to be quick on the trigger, ready for anything. Besides working under a nervous strain, there are the discomforts of going through heavy smokes and fumes and getting drenched by water from the hoses. Sometimes, after a session like that, I've got a pounding headache. My stomach feels upset and my nerves are on edge. But I can count on Bromo Seltzer to help me feel better fast. A great many of us down at the firehouse keep a bottle of Bromo Seltzer in our lockers all the time.
0: And that's a mighty good idea for everybody. So, friends, tomorrow, get a bottle of Bromo Seltzer for your medicine chest. And the next time you're suffering from a common sick headache, you'll know where to go for quick, effective relief. And now back to our story an hour later. The Queens, Nicky, and Sergeant Dealey are standing before an apartment door at 230 Hatton Avenue, New York City. Inspector Queen has rung the bell marked B.V. Drayton, M.D. Suddenly.
12: Yes?
5: Dr. Drayton?
12: Yes?
5: May we see you a moment privately?
12: All four of you?
0: Oh, I'm pretty busy.
4: Please.
0: Oh. Well, come in. Sit down, please.
4: Thank you, Dr.
0: Now, what's the matter?
4: Dr. Drayton, we're investigating a slight case of anonymous letter writers.
0: Anonymous letters? Oh.
8: Two people living in this house got anonymous letters yesterday morning.
5: Did you receive such a letter, Dr. Drayton?
0: Yes, I did.
4: Mm-hmm. Let's see it, Doctor.
0: Very well. Here.
5: Same broken type, out of line, smudgy.
7: Typed on the same machine as the other two.
4: Dr. Drayton, your 15-year-old daughter, Sissy, is in serious danger. Take a tip from a friend. Dr. Drayton, why didn't you report this to the police?
7: Your own daughter in danger.
0: Nonsense. My wife was frightened, too, but as a psychiatrist, I'm quite familiar with anonymous letter writing.
5: Really, Doctor? You mean it's a psychopathic manifestation?
0: Very often. We call it anonymous graphomania. It's a form of hysteria. Not a crime or a prank, but an illness. The writer of this letter is probably a neurotic, maladjusted, emotionally unstable individual whom it would be criminal to prosecute. Well, I've handled lots of them.
5: Very interesting, Dr. Drayton. Haven't you found that anonymous letter writers are often of a certain type, age, and sex?
0: Well, yes.
4: What type, Harry?
5: I'm sure Dr. Drayton's more competent to explain.
10: If it's a case of true anonymous graphomania, why, the writer is often an adolescent.
4: Of which sex, Doctor?
10: I... female. Neurotic, adolescent, female.
7: Why is it that every time something bad happens, men blame women? I'll bet just as many nasty boys.
5: Nicky, Doctor, we'll keep this letter, if we may.
10: I prefer... Yes, of course.
4: Good day, Dr. Drayton.
10: Good day.
13: Thanks, Doc.
10: Good day.
13: Say, you know what I think?
5: Not yet, Sergeant. So that's letter number 3. Dad, let's call Miss Bertha Lamb, spinster, and see if she's got number 4. Miss Lamb.
14: Don't want any.
4: Here, madam, keep that door open. We're from police headquarters.
14: I bought a ticket to the policeman's ball.
13: We're not selling anything, Miss Lamb.
4: You better come into your apartment for a few minutes, madam.
14: I will not. How do I know you're a policeman? What's this painted girl doing with you? Painted... Why, no...
5: Oh, Nicky. Sergeant, show Miss Lamb your shield.
13: Here. If you want to see the inspector's, his is gold. Satisfied?
14: Well, come in. What do you want?
5: Have you received an anonymous letter, Miss Lamb?
14: Anonymous letter? I should say not.
13: You haven't.
4: Three of your neighbors have received such letters, Miss Lamb.
14: Well, considering my neighbors, I'm not surprised. You take the Lesters, that Englishman, and his vulgar American wife. She's a nasty woman. And as for her husband, you just let me catch Mr. Hubert Lester making eyes at me.
15: At you, Miss Lamb?
14: Well, he better not. I have the blood of American pioneers in my veins.
5: What about Mr. Plunkett?
14: That awful yank rent collector? He lives in one of the apartments, so you think he'd see to it my bathroom plumbing fix, but not Ethan Plunkett. Why, from the way he won't spend their money, you think he owned the bank.
13: Yeah, wouldn't you?
5: And Dr. Drayton and his family, Miss Lamb.
14: Oh, horrible people. Mrs. Drayton's an absolute pill. Comes from the Midwest somewhere. Always not in New York. And Dr. Drayton, they're both from the same hometown. Why, he ought to be rolling pills back where he come from. And nosy? I don't know how many times he's asked me about my dreams.
15: I should tell him your dreams, Lammy Pie.
14: Very painted
15: girl.
5: Miss Lamb,
14: and that 15-year-old daughter of theirs, Sissy. Ever I saw goon in my life, that child is one. Absolutely weird. Very homely. Wears thick glasses, stays home all the time, reading nasty books. I tell you, that girl gives me the shivers.
13: Well, you give her.
4: And Miss Lamb.
14: The only person in this entire house fit to be a decent person's neighbor is that grand Mr. Hodge. So nice. A bachelor, you know. Keeps to himself, poor man. So shy.
4: Thanks.
14: You know, I've often wondered why...
4: Well, thanks, Miss Lamb. We've got to be going.
14: But let me tell you about Mr. Hodge. He never throws wild parties.
15: Let's go for Pete's sake.
14: Perfect gentleman, so I know that he would...
4: So Miss Bertha Lamb didn't get a letter.
5: Interesting. Let's see if her dear Mr. Hodge did.
4: Bring Hodge's bell again, Ellery.
5: Right there.
15: Ellery, where'd you send Sergeant Bailey?
5: Downstairs to fetch Joe the janitor.
4: Where is this Hodge anyway?
5: Not home. We'll have to come back later, Dad.
16: And I tell you, they ain't gonna. Give me that.
13: Clark, don't get tough, Joe. Hey, folks, look what I found.
4: Billy, what are you doing with that typewriter?
5: Whose is it? Where'd you find it, Sergeant?
13: In a trash bin in the basement when I went down to get this tough mug janitor. I almost passed it up as a piece of junk.
15: Certainly an old baby, Ellery. Think that's the typewriter?
5: No doubt about it, Nicky. This is the machine used to type those anonymous letters. Yes, I do.
4: Oh, Joe.
5: Characters, out of line.
4: How did typewriter come to be in your basement, this house?
16: And who are you, Grandpa?
4: Oh, wise guy. Hey.
16: Clark. I don't know. I never seen it before.
4: Yes, you do. Joe, did you receive an anonymous letter yesterday morning?
16: What's that?
5: A letter with no name, just signed a friend.
16: I don't get no letters. I'm just the janitor.
4: You're just smart enough to play dumb.
5: Joe,
16: yeah?
5: How'd you make out this Christmas?
15: I'll bet you got oodles of presents from people in the house.
16: Yeah. Presents? Nah, they're all tightwads. That Bertha Lamb thing, she gave me $2, but not another dime from nobody else. Be a good janitor. Work like a horse. Comes Christmas time, nothing. I got a good mind up to collect that garbage.
4: Yes, I heard you appeased, Joe. Billy, send this typewriter downtown to be fired. Let's go to some restaurant around here where we can have some lunch and talk this pesky case over.
14: Sergeant Bailey back.
5: Phone headquarters, Sergeant.
4: What's your report, Bailey?
13: That's like Ellery figures, Inspector. The boys didn't dig up a single other letter signed A friend anywhere else in the neighborhood. Now let me eat, will you?
4: So only the tenants of 230 Hatton Avenue got anonymous letters.
17: Well, son, with the typewriter found in the basement of the house where the writer tried to dispose of it, and the basement being accessible only to the tenants.
5: Yes, Dad, it means that the letter writer is one of the tenants of 230 Hatton Avenue.
15: Think that somebody go to all that trouble just maliciously to make mischief.
18: Well, how do we know? Maybe he's only making it look like crank stuff.
17: To hide some other motive? Could be, really. Well, say, there's Mr. Plunkett just walking in.
5: Mr. Plunkett.
19: Eh? Oh. Hi, folks.
18: Hi.
19: Hi. Just come in for some lunch. My bank's just on the next block, you know. Well, find out who's writing those letters, Inspector?
17: We're still working on it, Mr. Plunkett.
5: We haven't even been able to see all your tenants at 230 Hatton Avenue. Lewis Hodge didn't answer our ring. What do you know about Hodge, Mr. Plunkett?
19: Nice fella, Mr. Queen. Quiet, minds his own business. I wish all my tenants was like that fella Hodge.
15: I wonder if he got one of those letters.
19: Hodge? Of course he did.
18: You did?
15: Oh, is that so?
19: Didn't I mention it? Thought it did. Must be getting old.
17: How do you know Hodge got one of the letters, Mr. Plunkett?
19: Because I saw it in his letterbox yesterday morning with my own eyes, Inspector. Couldn't mistake that typewriting. Same's on the envelope I got.
5: Then, of course, you don't know what it said, Mr. Plunkett. What's Lewis Hodge do for a living?
19: Nothing right now. Fact is, he's behind in his rent. Only last week I said to him, Mr. Hodge, I ain't a man to kick a fellow when he's down.
5: Good Lord.
15: Hillary, what'd you jump up for?
17: What's the matter, son?
5: Hodge out of work, behind his rent, facing eviction, and received one of those mischief-making letters yesterday morning. Come on, Mr. Plunkett. We've got to get into Hodge's apartment at once.
15: Mr. Hodge still doesn't answer.
17: Better unlock his door, Mr. Plunkett.
19: But I didn't tell him nothing about evicting him. Had to jog him up, didn't I? Confound it. Can't seem to...
5: Sergeant, unlock the door. Take the key from Mr. Plunkett.
18: Sure.
17: Nick, you and Mr. Plunkett better stay out in the hall till we take a look.
18: There we are.
15: We'll be right out here.
17: Living room.
5: Empty. That letter on the table.
18: It looks like one of the same crop.
17: It is. Typed on that old wreck of a machine.
5: To Lewis Hodge, this address. Mr. Hodge. The cops are watching you. You can't get away. Signed, a friend.
18: Some friend. Where is Hodge, anyway?
17: That door over there. Must be his bedroom. It's locked.
5: We'd better force it there.
18: On one side, gents. Again. There he is.
17: On the bed.
5: Dead. For at least 24 hours, I'd say.
17: Shot through the left temple.
18: Gun still in his hand.
5: Windows and doors locked from the inside.
17: So it can't be anything but suicide. That blasted letter drove Hodge to suicide.
5: Yes. At last, our friend, the mischief maker, has caused a death.

0: Henry.
1: What's up, Dad?
0: It's taken us 2 days, but we finally identified Lewis Hodge.
2: Identified him? Well, who was he?
0: An escaped convict serving a life sentence for murder. Born in Cincinnati and was doing his stretching in an Ohio pen when he managed to make a break. He's been holding up in New York.
3: Yeah, his real name was James Lewis Hodgkiss.
2: Escaped convict. No wonder Mr. Hodge was such a model tenant.
4: Yes, he must have been at the end of his rope. Broke, afraid he might be recognized and sent back to prison. Hodgkiss undoubtedly lived in constant fear. That anonymous letter saying the police were watching him broke his nerve and he took the easy way out.
2: But how did the letter writer know who he was?
0: We'll probably never know, Nicky. May have recognized him from having seen his photo somewhere. Or it might have been a complete shot in the dark.
3: Anyway, we're back where we started from. Who sent the letter that drove Hodge to suicide? Who wrote to Mrs. Lester and broke up her marriage? Who wrote Dr. Drayton that his 15-year-old daughter was in danger? Who wrote old man Plunkett trying to get him in trouble with the bank?
2: A friend, Sergeant. I think it's hopeless.
4: Dad, have you got those letters on file here?
0: Here, son. Here.
4: The envelopes too, Dad. Thanks.
0: What are you looking them over again for, son?
2: You've examined them all before, Elvis.
4: Oh, I ought to have my eyes examined.
3: What do you mean?
0: Right.
3: What?
4: Here it was all this time, and I didn't see it.
3: Didn't see what, Maestro?
4: Look at these four envelopes. Don't you see there's one thing all four addresses have in common?
0: There. What thing, son?
4: A clue. A clue in the addresses. The same clue.
2: In the addresses? Well, the one to Mr. Plunkett's addressed to the bank. The ones to Mrs. Lester, Dr. Drayton, and Lewis Hodge are addressed to the apartment house. The addresses are all correct, Elvis.
0: Wait. There's one erasure on each envelope.
4: Right, Dad. And in the same place in each case.
3: Where? Say, that's right.
2: Some typewriter character. One character has been erased just after the house number on each envelope.
3: Between the house number and the name of the street.
0: I wonder what was erased. Can't make it out, son. Can you?
4: No, Dad. But I know what was erased just the same.
3: Wow.
4: Yes, and that tells me the identity of the mischief maker who wrote these anonymous letters.

0: And there, ladies and gentlemen, you have the mystery. Have you figured it out yet? Well, suppose you compare solutions with our guest armchair detectives. Nikki, will you please introduce our guests?
1: Well, Ellery, our first guest tonight is Miss Genevieve Bean, a nurse in training at New York St. Vincent's Hospital with the United States Cadet Nurse Corps. Our second guest is Mr. Peter Cusack, Executive Secretary of the National Foundation for Infantile Paralysis. Miss Bean, after you've completed your cadet nurse training, do you become a nurse in the armed forces?
2: Well, Nikki, either that or a nurse in public service on the home front. We can select any branch of nursing, military or home front, as long as it's essential.
0: The Cadet Nurse Corps is quite a plan, isn't it, Miss Bean?
2: Yes, Ellery, and I think it's a wonderful opportunity for me. I get a lifetime education free.
0: How right you are. Well, Mr. Cusack, how's the March of Dimes going? Think you'll reach your goal this year?
3: Well, frankly, Ellery, we don't set a goal. You see, our work in combating infantile paralysis is so vital to the welfare of American children that we can use every dime and dollar.
0: It's a never-ending fight, isn't it?
3: Yes, but one of these days we're going to wipe out the dread disease.
0: And that day can't come too soon. But now, let's solve our mystery. Miss Bean, who wrote the anonymous letter?
2: I think Dr. Drayton.
1: And why do you think so?
2: Well, because he hesitated so much in answering the questions, and he didn't report his letter to the police force as the others did.
0: Thank you, Miss Bean. And now, Mr. Cusack, who do you think wrote the anonymous letter?
3: I think it was Dr. Drayton's daughter, Mr. Queen, who was described by Miss Lamb as being very weird.
0: Mm-hmm. Why do you think that?
3: Well, Miss Lamb said that she stayed home all the time, reading strange books. And I think she probably found access to her father's scientific books, and that her imagination started to work.
0: Thank you, Mr. Cusack and Miss Bean. You'll find in just a moment whether you've solved our mystery correctly. And now, Ernest Chappell.
4: 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And don't forget the March of Dimes. 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
0: Now, we know that the four anonymous letters all came the same morning. They must all have been typed at the same time. We also know that in addressing the four envelopes, the writer typed a single character of some sort between the house number and the name of the street. And in all four cases, before mailing the letters, he erased that character. Now, what were those typewriter characters he put in and then took out? Were they different characters in each case?
5: I'd say it was the same character in each case, because at least three of the four addresses were identical. And the erasure occurs in exactly the same spot on the four envelopes.
0: Right, Dad. So it was the same character.
1: So what character was it, Elf?
0: Let's figure it out together. What are the possibilities? Well, the erased character could have been a numeral.
6: Like 1, 2, or 6.
0: Yes, or it could have been a letter of the alphabet.
1: Like A, B, or X.
0: Right, or it could have been a special mark.
5: A dollar sign or a percent sign.
0: Or any of the other special keys on a typewriter. Or finally, it could have been a punctuation mark. Now, the erasure in each case occurred just after the house number. Could the character have been a numeral?
1: Oh, but that would mean that the writer originally typed the wrong house number, Ellery. One with four numbers instead of three, like 2305 instead of 230.
0: Exactly, Nicky. How could the writer have typed the wrong house number? You know he was someone in 230 Hatton Avenue. He certainly knew his own address. So the erased character wasn't a numeral. Was it a letter of the alphabet?
6: Might have been. The erasures are between the house number and the name of the street, so they could have been a wrong letter to start the name of the street.
5: Don't be a fool, Davey. If he knew his house number, then he knew the name of the street, too. Better.
0: Dad's right, Sergeant. So the erased character wasn't a letter of the alphabet, either.
1: Well, it certainly couldn't have been a dollar sign or a mark like that.
0: No, Nicky. A special mark in that particular spot and an address would make no sense at all.
5: Okay, so the character erased must have been a punctuation mark. The same punctuation mark. But which punctuation mark?
0: Well, Dad, do we use punctuation marks after the street number in an address?
1: We? Who's we?
0: We, the people. We, Americans.
5: Americans? Certainly not.
6: You mean there's countries where they do?
0: Yes, Sergeant. In certain foreign countries, it's accepted practice to put a comma after the street number. 230 Hatton Avenue, citizens of those countries would write 230, Hatton Avenue. So I knew the erased characters must have been commas. They'd been erased after typing them in. The writer realized they betrayed his foreign origins. Question. Who at 230 Hatton Avenue is not an American? Mr. Plunkett, a Yank. the Draytons, Midwesterners. Miss Bertha Lamb, of American Pioneers. Louis Hodge, or Hodgkiss, born in Cincinnati, Ohio. Joe the Janitor, born in Hester Street, New York City. Mrs. Lester, an American. Hubert Lester, her husband.
1: An Englishman.
0: Right, Nikki. Hubert Lester, in this country only 6 months. Not long enough to have broken himself of his English punctuation habits. So I knew it was Hubert Lester who wrote that letter to his wife, accusing himself of being untrue to her.
6: But why, Maestro?
0: Well, Sergeant, obviously Lester decided he'd made a serious error in marrying Mrs. Lester. And this was his devious way of getting her to divorce him, instead of giving her the actual grounds, which might have caused a scandal and the loss of his job.
5: Then why did Lester send those letters to the other people in the house?
0: Obviously, Dad, to divert suspicion from himself. To make the writer seem to be someone of a diseased or disturbed mind, a chronic and indiscriminate mischief maker. I imagine Lester had in mind putting the blame on Dr. Drayton's unhappy, neurotic 15-year-old daughter, the type often responsible for anonymous letters. Yes, Lester is a mischief maker in this case, Dad, and I'm sure you can dig up some charge to make him pay for it. And there, ladies and gentlemen, you have the solution to the mystery. I want to thank Miss Bean and Mr. Cusack for appearing as guest armchair detectives this evening. We have for both Miss Bean and Mr. Cusack a personal gift from Bromo Seltzer, also an autographed copy of my latest mystery anthology, The Female of the Species, and a subscription to Ellery Queen's Mystery Magazine.
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0: bird has flew. The hermit knows of them all. Turn out your lights. Turn them out. Ah, have you heard the story? The house of murder, eh? Then listen while the hermit tells you the story.
1: I'd like my wages, if you please.
2: What's that?
1: Yes, Mr. Burton.
2: Well, Millie, you're dressed to go out. My breakfast hasn't been served.
1: That's right, Mr. Burton. I'm leaving right now, and I'd like my wages, if you please.
2: Well, this is preposterous.
1: Oh, it's something bad, all right.
2: You can't go without giving me more notice than this.
1: I'm sorry, but I can't stay.
2: What's it all about?
1: This house, Mr. Burton, it's this house. It's truly haunted.
2: Nonsense. It's just because we've only been in the house for a few days. It's strange to you yet.
1: Don't get over being strange. It gets worse every night.
2: Oh, ridiculous.
1: Well, you can say all you want to Mr. Burton, but I'm leaving. I'll work for you in the city. I've been faithful to you for a good many years, and I'll go right on being faithful if you'll move back to the city again.
2: Millie, I can't run my life to suit those who work for me. I purchased this house in the country in order that I might have peace and quiet for my work.
1: Oh, there's little peace here. Every night, the sound. Last night, I... Oh, I don't want to talk about it. Please, Mr. Burton, I've got to be leaving this morning.
2: How are you going to get into town?
1: I took the liberty of calling one of the stores, and the owner's sending his son out with a car.
2: Oh, all right, Millie.
1: As soon as you give me my wages, I'll wait outside. I'm afraid to stay inside any longer.
2: Why, of all the absurd...
1: If you value your life, you'll get out, too.

0: No wind to open that door. I must have left it unlatched. Feels just as if someone was in the room here with me. Now it's as if something brushed past me. I could swear I felt it touch my shoulder. Oh, ridiculous. Page is turning. Pages of my ledger turning. Just as if a hand moved the pages. Wind couldn't cause it. There isn't any wind in here. Oh, I'm dreaming things. It's utter nonsense. Millie's got me all upset. Now, my test tubes. My experiment. The test tubes knocked to the floor. I'm not dreaming this. This is too real. I need karma. He'll solve this. Hello. I want to put in a long-distance call. I'd like to speak to Lyman Carmer in New Cardin. Yes. Yes, you got it right. Lyman Carmer in New Cardin. The telephone number is...
1: How much farther do we have to drive into the wilds, young man?
2: We're almost there now.
0: Life of me, I can't figure why it's almost hiding itself away miles from civilization.
2: Well, this new man ain't been out there but a few days. A
1: few days too many, if you ask me.
2: I drove out here yesterday. I picked up a woman who'd been working out there. I wanted to go back to city.
1: Not Millie.
2: Seems like that was the name she gave.
1: Well, what's up?
2: I couldn't rightly tell you, mister. Just couldn't tell you.
0: Jim seemed to be strangely urgent about something last night.
2: Look, mister. You can see the lights of the house now. See you about 8-10 right away through the tree.
1: Oh, yeah. What sort of a place is it?
2: Well, it's quite a place, mister. Really something in this day.
1: Old house,
2: Yes, sir. I guess no one's lived in it for years. Old man Chimlin owns it. He's lived in town as long as I can remember. Yeah, this is the drive leading up to the house. Lined with trees on both sides. House never gets no real daylight into it. Here we are, sir.

0: go upstairs later.
1: All right. Well, this is nice.
2: Uh-huh. Sit down.
1: Thanks.
2: Yes, Millie got it fixed up pretty well before she went back to the city. My laboratory is right off this room. Everything handy. Had dinner, Lyman?
1: Yes, Jim, on the train.
2: Good. I'm not much at fixing meals.
1: The young man, Mark, from the general store, said that Millie had left you. What's the idea?
2: I'll tell you all about it. That's why I called you.
1: Well, it's nice here, Jim, but I can't see why you chose a place so far away from everywhere.
2: Oh, I like it here.
1: Well, that's reason enough, I guess. Millie coming back to take care of you?
2: No. No, I'm afraid not. Lyman, Millie left because she was certain that this house is haunted.
1: Oh, Jim.
2: I called you last night because I remember a story you once told. Story of a haunted house. You told it as if you gave credence to the tale.
1: Is that so?
2: I remember well. That's why I wanted you here.
1: Well, Jim, you don't think by any chance that this house is haunted, do you?
2: I'm not so sure but what I do.
1: Oh, absurd.
2: You think it impossible?
1: Well, naturally.
2: You didn't talk that way when you were telling us that evening of a place off the coast you knew that was haunted.
1: That was a fireside tale. Quite different from reality.
2: Lyman, it's only a short time until midnight. Will you come into the laboratory with me? Will you sit in there with me for a little while and see if the same things that happened last night occur again?
1: Of course.
2: If the same things do occur again, I shall be convinced that Millie was right. I shall be quite sure that something does happen.
3: Does haunt the house.
1: Nearly midnight, Jim.
2: Did you check the door into the laboratory to see if it's closed tightly?
1: I checked it.
2: You're convinced it's securely fastened?
1: Yes. Just striking midnight.
2: Yes. This was the hour last night.
1: What are we to watch for?
2: The door first. The door into this laboratory. Listen. It sounded as if someone has his hand on the doorknob. Look.
1: It's opening.
2: Yes. Just as it did before.
1: There's no wind tonight.
2: No, last night. Lyman, you feel the presence of someone in this room? Someone besides us?
1: No, I don't.
2: I do.
1: What is it?
2: Once again, it was as if something brushed past me. Touched my shoulder.
1: What's that?
2: Look. Look over on the table. Watch my ledger. You see? The pages of my ledger are turning. The hand is on them.
1: Jim, I can't believe my eyes. It's incredible.
2: Now look. On the workbench. See? Something is moving those test tubes. I'm going to stop this before all my experimental work is ruined.
1: What are you going to do?
2: I'm going to walk over there, put my hands on the rack. Lyman. Something touched my hand. Something I felt like sharp nails digging into the flesh.
1: Oh, it's your nerves, Burton.
2: Lyman, there's something in this room. Something that moves about in here. Some unseen thing that enters the door and moves in this room.
1: Don't let your imagination run away with you, Jim.
2: There is a thing in the house beyond scientific explanation. You know it. It's something vital and alive. A thing of power and locomotion. And it's up to us to find out what it is.
1: Well, we might as well look through this room. No use overlooking anything.
2: Seems silly.

0: doesn't it? We're not going to find anybody in these rooms.
1: Didn't you say that Millie heard things upstairs?
0: So she said. She complained the very first night we were here that someone entered her room.
1: She didn't see anyone?
0: No. She didn't see any more than we did just a while ago downstairs.
1: Now that the incident of downstairs is past, it seems to me that it never happened. Perhaps it was your power of suggestion that made us both think we saw movement. Well, nothing out of the ordinary in this room.
0: No.
1: Well, what do you say we forget it and get some sleep, hmm?
0: All right. We're not going to discover anything tonight, I guess.
1: Did you talk to the man who sold you the house, Jim?
0: Jim?
1: Yes.
0: Sure, he brought me out here after I chanced upon the place. We went all through it together.
1: Of course, he didn't say why the house had stood unoccupied for a long time.
0: Yes, he did. Said that after his wife died, he wanted to live in town. But he was getting too old to keep up a place like this.
1: Uh-huh.
0: Said that up to this time, he couldn't find anyone who could afford to buy it. Oh, well. We'll go downstairs and get your things and bring them up to your room.
1: Something downstairs.
0: It came from the laboratory. I know it did. It's the only place where there's so much glass.
1: Don't get upset, Jim.
0: Great heavens, look.
1: Well, of all things.
0: Everything in the room smashed. Equipment that's taken me months to build. Everything ruined.
1: Jim, some human has been in here. Someone who's trying to stop your experiment by destroying your equipment. Wipe out your work.
0: All ruined. It'll take months to arrive at this point in my experiment again.
1: Someone has been hiding downstairs here, Jim. We've got to find out where and who it is.

Is it a human being who hides in the house, intent upon destroying all that Jim Burton creates in his laboratory? Or is it an unseen force, as Jim said earlier in the evening? An unseen force with power and locomotion that lives in the old house. Eh? The hermit will tell you before the night is done.

the following night, Jim Burton and his friend Lyman Carver in the laboratory. Just a few minutes ago, the clock struck midnight. Right now, Burton is busily engaged building up step by step the experiment which has been

0: Jim, don't you think you ought to knock off for the night? You worked steadily all day.
1: There's so much time lost that I have to make up, Lyman.
0: Well, certainly aren't going to have any visitor tonight.
1: There's nothing left for them to destroy now.
0: Tomorrow I'll go into town and inquire around. Think I should go to see old man Shimlin. Ask him to tell me something about the place. Well, maybe he can put us on the right track. I would have gone today, but I wanted to make sure. Wanted to see if we'd have the same experience of last night. You, going to work much longer?
1: At least an hour.
0: It's way past midnight. Guess I'll go upstairs.
1: Okay.
0: If you want anything, call me.
1: All right, Lyman. Thanks a lot for staying over. It's a great help.
0: Yes, if we can find out what it is or who it is that's causing this trouble.
1: We'll find out. Good night.
0: Good night.
1: Let's see. Next step is to unite the two chemicals to form step B. Where's that ledger? Yes. And the next step I performed was... Oh, wait. Pages in the ledger. Page 5, 6. A page is missing from here. Every step I'd worked out and put down is torn out of this book. Oh, what is it? What is it that dogs my trail and won't let me do this work? Step by step, I'll have to work it all over again. Someone at the door again. Is that you, Lyman? No, it isn't. Just as before, I feel the presence of some person in this room. As if they were standing over me. What do you want? What is it you...
2: Something around my neck. Something choking me. Okay, man.

0: What's happened?
1: Fainted. Fallen to the floor. Jim. But great heaven. His whole face is burned by the stuff he was working with. Hello. Oh, for heaven's sake, hurry. Hello, operator. Send a doctor to the old Chimlin place right away. Hurry. There's been a terrible accident. Man's face is almost burned away.
2: Well, doctor?
3: I'm afraid it's quite hopeless. If he lives, his sight will be gone. His face horribly scarred.
2: Poor Jim. We'd only gotten out of this place last night.
3: Did you call Asa Chimlin as I asked you to do?
2: Yes, he should be here any minute.
3: I'll wait then.
2: Sit down, doctor.
3: After the story you told me about the experience you've had, I think it's up to Chimlin to tell his story.
2: You sound as if there was something very mysterious. Something that Jim should have been told before he bought this place from Chimlin. If it had been told, it would have saved him the agonies he's going through right now.
3: Mr. Karma, what I know has given me in professional confidence. What others in the town might have told you would have been gossip. And no one tells gossip about Asa Chimlin.
2: How so, Doctor?
3: Well, he's the owner of many mortgages, many notes. A man of wealth and power in our community.
2: I see.
3: Oh, there's a car turning in the drive, Mr. Karma.
2: It must be Chimlin.
3: I'll go up to Mr. Burton again. Call me if Chimlin refuses to speak.
2: Well, thank you.
4: Hello, sir.
2: Oh, hello, Mark. Where's Mr. Chimlin?
4: He didn't come, sir. He called at our house and got me to drive out and bring you this note.
2: Well, come in.
4: I reckon I better not, sir.
2: Why not?
4: I reckon I'd just as leave stay outside of this house, if you don't mind.
2: Well, come on in just a moment while I read this note. Nothing can harm you in the daytime.
4: Well, all right. Just till you read the note.
2: Come in here. Sit down while I read the note.
4: Yes.
2: Oh. Hmm. Well. Mart, what made you say you'd rather not come inside this house?
4: Oh, I can't see, sir. Really, I can't. Mr. Chimlin would get even with my dad if I said any more. You see, he about owns our store.
2: I wouldn't tell Chimlin. Come now.
4: Well, sir, you see, the Chimlins, their daughter, she wasn't quite right, and she died out here. And Mrs. Chimlin, she hanged herself. Folks have always been scared of this house because of that.
2: I see. Why did Mrs. Chimlin hang herself?
4: I don't rightly know.
2: Well, perhaps the doctor can tell us.
5: Hello, Mark.
4: Hello, Doc.
2: Chimlin didn't come. Sent this note saying he would refund Mr. Burton's money and take the house back again. Says nothing more.
5: Mm-hmm.
2: But Mark here has volunteered to tell me that there were two deaths in this old house. One, a hanging.
5: That's right.
2: Mrs. Chimlin?
5: Yes.
2: And the girl?
3: Her case was hopeless. 18, she had a mind of a child of four. They took her everywhere, but to no avail. Time after time, Mrs. Chimlin pleaded with me to put the girl to sleep, to end her misery. I couldn't do that. She hated me for it. Her hate grew until her mind was unsettled. One day, she took it upon herself to end the girl's life. Then, realizing what she'd done, she hanged herself in the room Mr. Burton has been using for his laboratory.
4: If Mr. Chimlin knew, we'd told us.
3: Oh, that's all right, Mark. If there is any truth in the fact that an unseen force lives in this house, and you'll see how hard it is for me to believe that, then why did it seek vengeance on Mr. Burton?
2: I have never believed in supernatural force any more than you. But remember, I've seen it at work in this house. And as for seeking vengeance on Jim... Doctor, he was working on an experiment to prolong life. A discovery which might have added untold years to the life of a human being. And this is something that the spirit of the woman who hanged herself did not want. That's why it destroyed the experiments.
3: And that's why it destroyed Jim Burton. He died just before I came downstairs.

the hermit knows that in the old house, the unseen force was the spirit of a woman who took her own life. A woman who could not rest in her grave. A woman who returned to destroy anything that might prolong life. Yes. She killed Jim Burton by the power of supernatural force. Turn on your lights. Turn them on. I'll be back. Pleasant dreams.

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Out of the night and into his American adventures comes Bulldog Drummond. The Adventures of Bulldog Drummond, starring Ned Wheeler, amateur detective, soldier of fortune, champion of lost causes. 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Question, uh-oh, overeat? Take Tums, the one-word suggestion for acid indigestion. T-U-M-S, Tums.

0: And now here is Bulldog Drummond to tell you about his newest adventure.
1: Civilizations change, perhaps, but the fundamental patterns remain. The patterns of life and death, and the games of life and death. In Rome, it was gladiators, armed with net and spear, who fought in the arena until one or the other died. In medieval times, there were knights with lance on sword, who fought on horseback. Today, we have our counterpart of those games of death, prize fighting. Two men in a roped square, but the fight is usually not to the death, only until one man has rendered another helpless. But sometimes, the game has the older and deadlier issue, and a man dies in front of screaming thousands. Denny and I had often been spectators at prize fights, but on one occasion, we became much more than spectators. We became actors in the drama. It all began late one evening with Denny and me at home. Denny.
2: Yes, sir?
1: What on earth are you doing?
2: Reading, sir.
1: Is that why you're trying to stand on your head?
2: Well, sir, it's a rather difficult book to understand.
1: Oh?
2: Frankly, I haven't been able to follow it with what I already have in my head, so I thought if I could get more blood into it...
1: Denny, you'll get apoplexy.
2: Oh, you think so? Oh, then perhaps I'd better try another book, an easier one.
1: Try answering the door, Denny. If anyone interesting, you may not have to read at all.
2: Oh, I don't mind reading, sir. It's figuring out what it means that I...
1: Denny.
2: Yes, I'll get it, sir. Maybe someone asking me to subscribe to the Book of the Year Club, sir.
1: Book of the Month, Denny.
2: Read a book every month? So that's fantastic, sir. Yes?
3: Come on, quick, close the door. Close it, I tell you.
2: Of course.
3: The window. Get the shade down.
2: Yes, right away.
3: Yeah, that's a little better.
1: It's a little more confined, perhaps, but my name is Drummond.
3: Vincent. Joe Vincent.
1: How do you do, Mr. Vincent?
3: So far, not too bad. After that, who can tell?
1: I'm not quite sure I understand.
2: Oh, he must be an author.
3: I got a feeling I'm on a spot, Captain Drummond. That's why I came here.
1: Go on.
3: You see, I got a boy. Tarzan.
1: Tarzan?
3: Yeah. One of the lousiest middleweights that ever fouled up a ring.
1: Oh, I see. You're a prize fight manager.
3: Mm-hmm.
1: And your fighter's name is Tarzan.
3: Yeah.
1: And he's not very good.
3: And that's what I said.
1: Well, there's nothing I can do about his ability or lack of it.
3: Then maybe you could explain to me why the big gamblers are putting all their dough on my boy.
1: He's fighting someone?
3: Tomorrow night at the Acme Arena. He's meeting Asawi Bill.
1: An Indian?
3: Strictly from Brooklyn. But a good box fighter.
1: And despite that, the gamblers are betting on Tarzan.
3: That's what's got me scared. I can't figure it. I'm betting on Asawi Bill myself.
1: Oh, is that quite loyal?
3: It's practical, Captain Drummond. Otherwise, me and Tarzan wouldn't eat.
1: I see.
3: You don't see the half of it, Captain Drummond. On account of you don't know Mr. Burton.
1: No, I don't. Who is he?
3: Mr. Burton is a nice, quiet guy who don't look like he'd harm a fly.
1: And?
3: He wouldn't harm a fly.
1: Well?
3: But I ain't no fly. Mr. Burton is head of this here gambling outfit I'm telling you about. They're all planting their dough on Tarzan. Now, supposing Tarzan don't win tomorrow night, then they are likely to be planting Tarzan, not to mention me.
1: Yes, but surely Burton wouldn't blame you or your fighter if he lost fairly.
3: Mr. Burton ain't the type guy interested in what's fair. He likes to win bets. So do the boys he bosses, see?
1: Yes, well, I appreciate your dilemma, but I can't see that there's anything for me to do.
3: You could be interested.
1: Perhaps, but...
3: And I could kind of spread it around that you was interested in my health and Tarzan's.
1: I'm not a physician.
3: If Mr. Burton gets mad, me and Tarzan wouldn't need no physician. We'd be using the same undertaker.
1: Well, suppose we say that Denny and I are interested in the fight.
3: Here's a couple of tickets.
1: Thank you. We'll be at the fight.
3: Swell.
1: I'm not sure how much of a protection that'll be for you.
3: I ain't either, Captain Drummond, but it'll be something. And even if I get killed...
1: Yes?
3: I'll still appreciate it.
2: Yeah, quite a crowd, sir.
1: Yes, Denny. I hardly think... Oh, Tarzan's dressing room should be right down this corridor here.
2: We're going to visit him before the fight?
1: Vincent asked me to drop in.
2: Oh, and cheer Tarzan up.
1: Well, from the newspaper photographs I've seen of Tarzan, I doubt it. I doubt whether Tarzan has any emotion.
2: Well, I don't know, sir. He looks almost human.
1: Almost.
3: Listen
1: to the door. Quiet, the transom's open.
3: Tarzan, don't be no jerk.
2: Mr. Vincent.
1: Yes.
3: We got all our dough riding on a Sawy Bill. Your wife is thinking. With what? What's going to happen to my career if I keep on getting laid in the riding all the time?
4: You should have thought of that before giving up your truck.
3: Joe. I said we Bill's been making expressions, see?
4: About you personal or professional?
3: About I think, see? So when I get in that ring tonight,
5: I'm going to knock his ears off.
3: Carson, listen to me. First, if you hit him, he's going to get mad at you, and maybe he'll kill you. Second, if there is a miracle and you lay him away, we lose all our dough. Carson, we can't take no chance. You got to make sure and dive for him.
5: I don't dive tonight.
3: Don't answer me too quick. Think, will you? You know what's happening for the price of steak, don't you?
2: That's not quite cricket, Mr. Vincent's suggestion, is it?
1: Not only that, Denny, it's dangerous as well. The gambling ring is betting on Tarzan, and if he should throw the fight too obviously, that must be the end of the preliminary bout. We may as well go to our seats.
2: And not visit the Tarzan?
1: No, we'll let him think. I don't envy him. He's in a rather difficult spot. If the star we build doesn't kill him inside the ring, Mr. Burton is likely to kill him outside.
2: Splendid seats we have, sir.
1: Ringside, Denny?
2: Yes, quite.
1: Tarzan looks a little nervous.
2: And not half as nervous as Vincent, sir.
1: No, whereas the star we build...
2: A revolting specimen, sir. Quite muscular, however.
1: Right. The fight should start at any moment now. The men have received their instructions from the referee, and they're returning to their corners.
2: Yeah, clever of them to remember, considering their lack of brow.
1: They've turned now. Seconds are out of the ring.
2: Imagine. That Tarzan seems to think he's in a race. Look at him running.
1: The crowd doesn't like it either. Of course, that may be Tarzan's strategy.
2: But he never win the fight running away.
1: He may not win the fight, Denny, but he may save his life.
2: Oh, look! Utterly goes just shifting. And again! And again! Good heavens, sir! Tarzan is being mangled.
1: Yes, keep on running. Why doesn't he fight back?
2: Now, don't look now, sir. But Tarzan just threw a punch at Arthur. A lot of people left, but good heavens, sir! Possibly build down.
1: With what? That blow scarcely reached us, Howie. With weak. I wonder.
2: Tarzan's knocked him out, sir.
1: Apparently. Come along, Denny. I want a word with Vincent.
2: But he's in the ring with Tarzan.
1: Yes, I know. Here we are. Oh, Vincent.
3: Oh, yeah, come on. Hey, did you see what I seen?
1: What did you see?
3: Thompson putting a slug on the Sowie, knocking him out.
1: I saw that, but I'm not sure I believe it.
3: Confidential, neither do I. Hey,
5: I knocked him out. Maybe I can't fight for him. With one punch, I laid him on again. He ain't even got up yet.
1: So I see. I think I'd better take a look.
2: Well, Sowie's still unconscious, isn't he?
1: Yes, Denny. And likely to remain so.
2: You mean, for a long time?
1: I mean forever. Sowie Bill is dead.
0: Our story continues in just a moment, but first...
6: You know, Ken, the wife's making jelly.
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0: Say, that's bad.
6: But then I take Tums.
0: Say, that's good. 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

0: And now back to the case of the fatal right. Captain Drummond and Denny had attended the prize fight between Tarzan and Osawi Bill, a fight in which Osawi Bill was the favorite. But Tarzan won the fight. He knocked Osawi Bill out. And when Drummond, climbing into the ring, took one good look at Osawi, he remarked to Denny,
1: "He's dead, Denny."
2: "He's dead, sir?"
3: "Hey, what's going on? Why don't Osawi get up?"
1: "He can't get up, Tarzan. He's dead."
3: "Hey, you mean on account of I knocked him out? Gee, I don't even know my own strength."
1: "I'm afraid that's not it, Tarzan. Osawi Bill didn't die as a result of a blow."
3: "Then what was it?"
1: "Take a deep breath, Tarzan."
3: "I can take it straight. Hey, you mean that funny smell?"
1: "Yes."
2: "Why, good heavens, sir, it's the odor of almonds."
1: "That's right, Denny, the odor of almonds."
3: "Almonds is nuts."
1: "True, but it's also the odor of hydrocyanic acid."
2: "Well, that's cyanide, poison."
3: "Yeah, but why it is not we'd be drinking that kind of stuff?"
1: "He didn't drink it. You noticed the smudge around his nose and mouth where you hit him?"
3: "You mean where, like it was dusty?"
1: "Yes, and that dust, unless I'm grossly mistaken, is powdered hydrocyanic acid. Osawi must have inhaled enough of it to kill him."
3: "Can you imagine that?"
2: "But, Captain Drummond, how did the powder get on his face?"
1: "Tarzan's boxing gloves, Denny."
3: I won't mention it. Where's Joe?"
2: "I noticed him leave rather hurriedly a few minutes ago."
3: "He took a powder."
1: "Tarzan, I'm afraid the police are going to be more interested in the powder Osawi Bill took. And that means interested in you."
2: "Poor Tarzan. He looked so pathetic when they arrested him."
1: "On the evidence the police had, there was no alternative for them."
2: "But you don't think he's guilty, do you?"
1: "What makes you think that, Denny?"
2: "Well, sir, we wouldn't have dashed out and taken this taxi if we did, would we?"
1: "Right, Denny. No, I'm not at all sure of Tarzan's guilt."
2: "But what does the elite pool room have to do with it?"
1: "Our destination? Burton's gambling pays off there."
2: "Oh, I see."
1: "I'm curious about the winners, the people who bet on Tarzan. Because they're the people who had a motive for wanting Osawi to die. Some of them, most of them, will turn out to be people who like to bet on the outsider. But one of them, Denny, will be a murderer."
2: "Rather an elegant place, sir, this pool room."
1: "Large. I wonder... Oh, yes, it would be down this end."
2: "But there are no tables here."
1: "No tables, but an office. Someone just came out, counting money."
2: "Lucky fellow, he must have won."
1: "No one we know, however. And however, if we wait beside here..."
2: "Captain Drummond."
1: "Yes, I see, Vincent."
2: "But he can't have won. He told us he bet on the salary."
1: "So he did. Hello, Vincent."
4: "What the... Oh, Captain Drummond."
1: "Yes."
4: "Kind of a surprise seeing you here."
1: "I might say the same."
4: "Hey, you mean on account of... Well, Mr. Burton ain't mad at me. Tarzan won."
1: "True, but what were you doing with the money I saw in your hand?" "Because if you bet on Osawi, you'd have lost."
4: "So I didn't bet on Osawi. So I bet on Tarzan. So what?"
1: "Osawi was murdered. Had you bet on him, you'd have been in the clear."
4: "I'm in the clear anyway."
1: "You have a motive."
4: "Look, Drummond, maybe I got a motive. But I didn't rub no cyanide on Osawi's smeller, see?"
1: "You wouldn't have had to. All you would have had to do is rub the powder on Tarzan's glove."
4: "Did he say I'd done it?"
1: "No, but perhaps he didn't realize it."
4: "That ain't no proof of nothing. I'm in a clear, see?"
1: "Nevertheless..."
4: "Maybe you got a warrant to hold me, huh?"
1: "Vincent, if I was sure that you... I wouldn't need a warrant."
4: "Oh, yeah, that's only your opinion, see? And I don't have to take nothing from nobody, see?"
1: "Why are you shouting? Fear? Conscience?"
4: "Never mind, I got
5: to... Can I be of any help?"
4: "Mr. Boynton."
5: "Good evening, Vincent." "And..."
1: "Denny there. I'm Captain Drummond."
5: "Delighted." "You were saying, Vincent..."
4: "I was saying I'm getting out of here, quick."
5: "Rather upset, poor chap."
1: "I've seen you before, Mr. Burton."
5: "Indeed?"
1: "Yes, you were Osawi Bill's second tonight at the fight."
5: "True. It amuses me on occasion to act as handler."
1: "But you didn't bet on it."
5: "You're well informed." "Vincent?"
1: "Vincent. Talkative. Not quite enough, however. How does it happen, Mr. Burton, that you bet on a fighter not your own?"
5: "Shall we call it whimsy?"
1: "Osawi Bill was the better fighter."
5: "That made the odds attractive."
1: "It also made Vincent's life valueless if Tarzan lost."
5: "True. But Tarzan won."
1: "Vincent delivered?"
5: "Vincent, as you say, delivered."
1: "Splendid. Denny can testify to your statement."
5: "Indeed. Where?"
1: "At the murder trial."
5: "Oh. Tarzan?"
1: "Perhaps. Perhaps Vincent."
5: "Perhaps we can discuss this further."
1: "I intend to. But not with you, with Vincent.
5: I could make it more interesting financially.
1: I happen to be interested in justice.
5: Stuffy on your part, isn't it?
1: Perhaps. Still, that stuffiness may keep one man out of the electric chair.
5: In Tarzan's case, a debatable game for society.
1: And put another man in it. No answer.
2: This is the button for Vincent's apartment, isn't it?
1: It is. But Mr. Vincent is evidently not at home.
2: Do you think he's taking it on the lam, sir?
1: I doubt it, Jenny. There was no evidence against him. Oh, he's in after all. Apartment 1B should be right along here.
2: I wonder why he hesitated so long about answering.
1: Perhaps he was in his bath, or... Here we are, 1B. No, 2. Jenny. Jenny, that gun was fired inside the apartment. The door.
2: So we're not going in.
1: Of course we are. Whoever was being shot at, it wasn't us. Yeah.
2: Hey, Captain Drummond. There behind the desk.
1: Yes, Vincent.
2: So look, he put a bullet in his brain, sir.
1: So it would seem. Revolver in his right hand. Careful, Denny, I'll take it. Now then, under this lamp. Strong enough light, I should think, if I can get the right angle. Yes. Notice the fingerprints, Denny?
2: Oh, yes, sir. One set clearly marked.
1: Yes. And certainly Vincent's.
2: Therefore,
1: the back entrance. Off the kitchen, probably.
2: Well, good heavens, sir. How could you deduce a back entrance from his fingerprints?
1: Well, Denny, his fingerprints, plus the fact that we got in here, proves that he was murdered.
2: Well, we knew that all along. Murder? But he committed suicide.
1: What we were supposed to think, Denny. That he killed Asawi and then committed suicide when he thought we were catching up with him. But, Denny, if he were about to kill himself, why should he have answered the doorbell?
2: But why did he kill us?
1: To make sure someone would hear the shot and find the still warm body, thereby confirming a suicide theory. But the clear fingerprints ruin that, Denny. A suicide never just grasps the gun and fires. He can't. He has to fumble with it, to aim it properly, to nerve himself to the act. Therefore, his fingerprints, although identifiable, would always be smudged. Now, what happened here, evidently, was that someone shot Vincent, wiped his own prints clean, and then pressed the gun into Vincent's hand.
2: Nasty bit of work, sir.
1: Well, Vincent's dishonesty, his willingness to win money by deceit and throwing fights was rather nasty, too. Turnabout, I suppose, is fair play. Look. Good heavens, Denny. Did you hear what I said?
2: Oh, quite, sir. I had my hearing tested only last week, and the doctor said
1: Never mind what the doctor said. Denny, I've just discovered who killed Asawi Bill.
2: It wasn't Vincent?
1: Obviously not. It was the same person who killed Vincent.
2: Oh?
1: But I rather doubt whether we'll be able to prove Vincent's murder. Our murderer unquestionably relied on an unshakable alibi in this instance. In the murder of Asawi, however, he relied on an undetectable method.
2: Which you detected, sir.
1: Unconsciously, Denny. And something I said without thinking.
2: You don't mind repeating what it was?
1: Certainly not. The key sentence was, turn about is fair play.
2: Yes, so it is. I mean, really, sir?
1: Yes, Denny, yes. Something in that sentence is going to deliver a murderer to justice.
2: Splendid, sir.
1: Because, you see, everyone thinks that the only people who could have put the cyan and powder on Tarzan's gloves were either Tarzan himself or Vincent.
2: Isn't that true?
1: No. Because, oddly enough, the person who put the cyanide on Tarzan's gloves was a corpse.
0: Back to the exciting climax of our story in just a moment. They're preparing for a pre-Halloween party over at the King's house, and everybody's having fun except Charlie.
6: Yeah, you can talk, all right. You don't have acid indigestion like I do. Feels like my insides are in more of a turmoil than that pumpkin's over there.
0: Well, Tums can help you there.
6: Tums, you say?
0: Yes, Tums. The one-word suggestion for acid indigestion. 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

0: One death followed by another. A Sawy Bill killed in the ring. Joe Vincent apparently shot by his own hand. But Drummond knows that Vincent was murdered, and that the man who murdered him is the same man who killed a Sawy Bill. But now on their way to the pool room, Denny asks Captain Drummond.
1: But Captain Drummond, did you say a corpse put the cyanide powder on Paws in his gloves? Why are we returning to the elite pool room? They don't keep corpses there.
2: No, Denny.
1: Besides, sir, you can't arrest a corpse for murder.
2: True. But then the corpse wasn't guilty.
1: Oh, that's nice, sir. It wasn't?
2: It wasn't.
1: The pool room's still open?
2: It would have to be.
1: Not many people here. As a matter of fact, only... Oh, yes, Mr. Burton.
2: And a couple of witnesses.
1: I beg your pardon?
2: Never mind, Eddie. Good evening, Mr. Burton.
3: Good evening. Just a moment till I finish this. In the side pocket. Now then, Captain.
2: This should be rather private.
3: Oh, well, my office, then. Gentlemen, will you excuse me? This way, if you please.
2: Been playing long?
3: All evening.
2: Of course. Those friends of yours would testify to that, wouldn't they?
3: Go right in.
2: Thank you. I rather think it's going to be necessary.
3: Indeed.
2: The police will want to know where you were at the time Mr. Vincent died.
3: Mr. Vincent committed suicide.
2: And you knew that? How?
3: I'm afraid, Captain Drummond, that our conversation is at an end.
2: Not quite. Murder is an ugly word, Mr. Burton. It's an even uglier deed.
3: Mr. Vincent was not murdered.
2: I'm not talking about him.
3: Arthur Wee Bill.
2: Arthur Wee Bill.
3: Well, I admit I earned quite a tidy sum when he lost his fight. I'll even admit that it supplies me with a pleasant motive for his murder. But Captain Drummond, the hydrocyanic acid powder was on Tarzan's gloves. I was never near those gloves. That can be proved.
2: Of course it can. But that is not an alibi.
3: Seems like a wonderful one to me.
2: Yes, so long as we don't mention the old saying, turnabout is fair play.
3: Let's not bother with old sayings.
2: Oh, but we must. Since that particular one is going to convict you of murder, Mr. Burton.
3: I fail to see how.
2: Everyone has assumed that because there was cyanide powder on Arthur Wee Bill's mouth and nose, the powder got there from Tarzan's glove. But, Mr. Burton, remembering the turnabout saying, we come to another possibility. The powder got onto Tarzan's gloves because it was already on Arthur Wee Bill's face. And when you wiped his face between the third and fourth rounds, you smeared the powder on it.
3: A theory.
2: The towel you used.
3: I dumped it in. All right, Drummond, you called it.
2: Good. And now, if you'll permit, I'll call the police. Oh, dear. That's the revolver you're pointing at me.
3: Your perceptions do you credit. I'm rather surprised, Drummond, about one thing. Knowing as you did that I am a murderer. Paraphrase another old saying. Why did you walk into my office?
2: I needed your confession.
3: But surely you must have realized that I would take steps.
2: But not very many. Listen.
3: You hear nothing?
2: Precisely. Why not? Weren't there two of your thugs out there? Not to mention Denny.
3: They're not talking or playing at the moment.
2: I'm sure they're not. You see, Denny had casually picked up a billiard cue when I walked in here with you. I rather suspect he used it on your friend. Take a look.
3: There's another way out of this office.
2: I know there is.
3: Hmm?
2: Because someone is coming into the office at this very moment through that entrance.
3: Well, it's impossible. I don't see.
2: You shouldn't have looked.
4: Let's go. I think not. Drop that gun, excuse me, but your chin is showing. Oh.
2: Denny?
1: Yes, sir?
2: You can come in now.
1: Well, here I am, sir. Oh, dear. Is that Mr. Burton on the floor?
2: Yes. He turned his head at the wrong moment.
1: What a coincidence. Mr. Burton's two friends are also lying down.
2: But you, Denny?
1: I'm afraid so, sir.
2: Splendid work.
1: Thank you, sir. But I had to swing rather hard. You know, I have a feeling that the key will never be the same.
2: Well, if it comes to that, once the police arrive, I rather suspect Mr. Burton and his associates will never be the same either.

Bulldog Drummond will be back in a moment to tell you about next week's story. 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All vegetables? Yes. 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Yes. 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

0: And now here is Bulldog Drummond to tell us about next week's story.
1: In these critical times of meat shortage, a cattle thief is more reprehensible than ever. Jenny and I come up against the old Western rustling problem, but more difficult to solve and more heinous because of modern methods employed. Slaughtering meat is one thing and saves human lives, but slaughtering humans is a different story. A story I call Thunder on the Range. Be sure to listen, won't you?
0: And so into the night walks Bulldog Drummond, seeking new adventure and excitement. Join us next week at the same time when we will bring you Bulldog Drummond, starring Ned Wheeler, and another thrilling story. Mutual's Mystery Hour continues immediately after station identification with the casebook of Gregory Hood. 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

0: here is Vern Smith with an important announcement. 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
2: Arch Obler's Plays. Stories of the unusual.
3: Now this is Arch Obler. You've all heard of the Hollywood premiere where a press agent loads an airplane full of large and small Hollywood celebrities, then rushes them through the sky to some town where the Chamber of Commerce has been talked into being generous? Well, that gave me an idea for a play about the road back from one of those publicity excursions. A road back that perhaps you won't forget very easily. Its title is Special to Hollywood, and it begins after a short message.
2: Arch Obler's play, Special to Hollywood. The scene, a twin-engine plane returning a fading Hollywood star home, moves through the sky at high speed. A pompous-looking individual stands talking to the pilot.
4: Pilot, I want to talk to you.
5: Sure, go ahead.
4: The weather ahead, what's the report? Miss Milford wants to know.
5: 10 an hour ago, all clear.
4: Can't you make this thing go faster?
5: Well, exactly dragging our tail. I got to pull out, mister.
4: Don't mister me. I've got a name, Mr. Elson.
5: Yes, Mr. Elson.
4: Man, John is a plane. He deserves a little respect.
5: I meant no disrespect.
4: All right.
6: Mark, come back here.
4: Coming, dear, coming. Yes, Lola?
7: Did you tell him to hurry up?
4: Yes, I certainly did. At least the seats are comfortable.
7: A chartered plane, he tells me. Who chartered it last, Lindbergh?
4: Very funny dialogue.
7: The devil with the dialogue. I'm tired. I want to get home.
4: Darling, how could you get home faster?
7: You tell me.
4: I charter a special plane to save 3 hours waiting. You're in Chicago. We transfer to a jet.
7: All right. Get me a drink. I'm shut up.
4: Now, Lona, don't start with me again. I did everything I could.
7: Stop dead.
4: Oh, Lona.
7: What's that for, bottle in your suitcase? Holy water.
8: Now, what do you mean going through my bag?
7: I didn't go through your stinking bag. It was open.
8: Now, all that's open is your mouth.
7: Fire him! Fire him!
4: Come on, watch yourself.
7: Up to you. Fire him!
8: Yes, sir. Fire me.
7: Fire him! Fire!
8: I've had my gut full of you and your garbage.
7: Garbage! Did you hear?
4: Okay, mister, you're out. Out!
8: You big bag of wind, you can't fire me. I got a salary lien on everything you own.
7: Throw him out!
4: Fire it, I tell you!
8: Why, you're not a producer. You're a fat jerk fugitive from the laundry that she used to work.
7: What are you...
4: Who cares about the storm? You might have broken her neck.
5: I told you I'm sorry. I called back to warn you on the intercom with all that arguing. I guess you didn't hear me.
4: All right. But watch it.
5: Wait a minute.
4: Huh?
5: Yeah, a message for you. Came over the radio.
4: Hmm?
6: Mark, come here.
4: Yeah, I'm coming.
6: What are you reading?
4: Can you imagine that?
6: Imagine what?
4: Well, look, I got a cut on my face.
6: A lousy pilot. Mark, did you tell him off? Well, don't stand there with the egg on your face. What's the matter with you?
4: Radio message. Says John Webster killed himself.
8: Huh?
6: You're kidding. John Webster committed suicide.
4: Say, killing himself.
6: Oh.
4: What are you laughing at?
6: So he's dead. So maybe now it's going to work out.
4: Why?
8: What are you saying?
6: I'll put it in small words. The play flopped. All right. But the movie rights, we've got them, haven't we? So the boy beat Nick, who wrote the masterpiece, kills himself.
4: Say.
6: Congratulations.
4: Lona, you mean that now he can't bother us with that injunction?
6: Oh, Bob, you tell him.
8: With this angle, you can raise the money for the picture, and you can turn it into a gold mine.
6: How?
8: What are you talking?
6: All right, I'll tell you. The reason we'll give the kid killed himself is because the story was so terrific. He was done, finished.
8: Yeah, his life's work ended. So the reviews for the play weren't so good, so it wasn't even intended for a play. It was a great property for a movie all along. The basic story. That was the kid's peak in life. So he finished, and he
6: bowed out.
4: Who'd believe that? The newspapers would throw you out.
6: Oh, no, they wouldn't. Not if you had a letter the kid wrote you just before he killed himself.
8: Oh, that's all right.
4: But he didn't write me any such letter.
8: Oh, for... Alona, you tell him.
6: For Pete's sake, did the screwball have to write a letter? Aren't there plenty of characters you've got at the studio who'll write a letter like that for $10?
8: And give you a change of $5.
6: Aren't there?
4: Say!
6: Oh,
4: what the devil?
6: Oh,
8: thunderstorm.
6: Turn on the light! Turn on the light!
4: Pilot! Pilot!
6: No, don't leave me.
8: Okay, okay.
4: It's all right. It's going to be all right. He's climbing us over the top of the storm.
6: You and your blasted bargain.
8: Hey, look.
4: Huh?
6: What?
8: Clouds out there. Like a gateway to hell. Hey, Lona, it doesn't look like the studio entrance. You know, the side one where you used to be queen of the
6: castle. Will you shut your mouth?
4: Lona, don't start.
6: Don't you tell me what to do, you two-bit has-been. Not now, not ever.
4: Lona, but the last one.
8: Listen, now this is important. I got a great idea. That junior grade author. When we land, I'll send a wire, I'll ship the body west, and we'll bury him with full honors. You know, the Forest Lawn bit.
4: I don't know. Such expense. Who'd pay attention to a thing like a funeral?
8: Only Time, Life, Newsweek, that's all. Not to mention the Saturday Review, Harper's, and every other magazine that call the boy genius a genius when he was writing that poetry out of the heart stuff.
4: I don't know. Morbid, you know.
6: Oh,
4: morbid.
6: You don't have to tell us you don't know. An original idea comes out of bird brain.
8: Now, look here.
6: And you don't know.
4: Oh, stop
6: it. Let me read you the fine print. A few hours ago, you could raise another dime on that property if you threw in your gold filling.
4: Well, you...
6: Now we've

0: but the engine...
1: Then stop, we must be landing.
2: Shut up, you fools.
1: Shut up.
2: Look, I tell you.
1: What?
2: The indicator. Airspeed indicator.
1: Huh?
2: We're not falling.
3: Mark, what's he saying?
2: Listen, I'm telling you, we're not falling. Engines are dead and we're not falling.
1: Wow.
2: Don't you understand? We're hanging. Just hanging in the air.
4: We leave Special to Hollywood for a short message. Now back to Arch Obler's strange play, Special to Hollywood. An airplane hangs motionless 10,000 feet in the air.

0: You dirty-faced buzzard. What are you trying to pull on me?
1: What are you trying to pull?
2: Cop's dead.
0: Hang him in the air.
2: Hang him.
3: Now, listen, the three of you. I've been around. They put all kinds of fancy tricks on me. Well, if this is a gag, I don't like it. You hear me? I don't like it. Get me the hell out of here.
4: Laura, please. I don't want
3: to. Bob.
2: Just passed out. Get him up.
4: On the seat.
2: Better phone there.
3: Bob.
2: He'll be all right.
4: Hang in there.
3: Now stop saying that. This is a gag, isn't it? Tell me, isn't it? We're moving. We've got to be moving.
2: Lady, take it easy.
3: Well, tell me what's happening. What? You've got to talk. You've got to tell me we are moving, aren't we?
2: No.
3: You liar. You dirty liar. We are. We are.
2: Stop it. Stop it. Look. Out there.
3: You liar. Trying to scare me.
2: I tell you, look. Look, see? On the clouds, our shadow, standing still. Do you believe me now? We're not moving. It'll 3 ahead. We're hanging in space.

0: pilot. Sam.
1: Yeah?
0: What time is it?
1: 5.
0: The radio?
1: No use.
0: Huh?
1: Tried it 100 times. It is...
0: We're going to be?
1: Maybe.
0: How long have we been?
1: 20 minutes.
0: Only that?
1: Yeah.
0: Mark. Mark, I'm talking to you.
2: Hanging. Yeah.
0: I wish I was like he is.
1: Yeah.
0: Bob?
1: Still asleep.
0: Warm himself out crying. Just like a kid. Funny, huh?
1: Funny?
0: I was sitting here. I was thinking when I was a kid. Want to hear about when I was a kid?
1: Why not?
0: Well, Bob and all the rest of the publicity characters have written so much junk about me being the only daughter of, you know, poor but respectable small town people that I almost got to thinking it was true. Yeah, would you believe it? I paid some phony over on Wilshire Boulevard $1,000 for a coat of arms of the family to hang up in the hall. You know, one of those fancy shields with lions crawling all over it and things. Should have had a couple of beer bottles on it instead of lions. Yeah. You want to know my real name? What's the difference? Beer bottles. Yeah. Beer bottles and the smell of laundry coming up the air shaft and a lot of dirt. That's what I remember when I was a kid. Sam?
1: Yeah?
0: I just wanted to hear you talk. What was I talking about? Oh, yes.

0: was thinking of something funny about when I was a kid. When it was hot, I used to lie up on the roof, look at the clouds, and think off I was just sort of hanging like they were up in the clean air. Honest, I did. It's funny now, huh?
1: Gravity.
0: What?
1: Did I say something?
0: You said gravity. Why?
1: I was thinking.
0: What?
1: Gravity's pulling us down.
0: Well?
1: I was thinking of what's pulling us up.
0: No, there aren't any answers.
1: No?
0: No answers. When I was a kid, I found answers. Yeah, how to get along. How to get out of that smell and that dirt. Rough answers. But they took me a long way. Would you believe it? Once I had a 7-year contract for $4,000 a week, 7 years, no options. Imagine that. Yeah, I did all right with my answers. Now I'm all out of answers.
1: Maybe there's one more.
0: Yeah.
1: Yeah.
0: You listen to me, suppose I listen to you.
1: I don't know how to talk.
0: Just go ahead.
1: All this time, I've been trying to figure things out.
0: So?
1: There isn't any real answer, but a kind of screwy idea has come to me.
0: Well, tell me.
1: Well, I'm just a guy. Ever since I've been able to stand on my own feet, everything's got to be able to add up, or it just doesn't mean anything to me. Well, when I was a kid, I really had, well, like you said, poor but respectable parents, you know, the kind they believed in heaven and hell and good and evil and all the rest of it. Funny, you thinking about when you were a kid, and me thinking the same thing.
0: You said you had an answer.
1: That's like this. I heard the three of you talking all the way from Philly to here, talking about nothing but yourselves, each one of you. Nothing meaning anything but yourselves. If we weren't like this up here, I know I wouldn't be able to say this, but, well, why not say it? You for a long time making more money in a week than a lot of guys with a family who sweat out their guts for in a year. And instead of the money making you understand anything, it's made you understand less than a blind woman walking in the dark. Everything's for you. The world's just a big eye, and everybody's there just to look at you on a wide screen. Everything's for you, and even when the dead, they're for you. Yeah, I heard. Somebody wrote something, and you bought it and made a play out of it. Maybe it was an honest book, but you didn't buy it to be honest. You bought it to make a fast buck. So the kid blew his brains out, and even daddy couldn't get away from you. Yeah, you were going to use his dead body to make you more money. Yeah, dead or alive, nothing means anything to you. There's no world but your screwy world. Everybody all over the world can crawl under the ground hiding from bombs, can be starved and watch their kids starve, or die in the streets fighting for the right just to be, and it don't mean anything to you. None of it. As long as each of you can hold on to what you've got. Yeah. The three of you acting as if you weren't made of the same flesh and blood as the rest of us, as if making a lot of money and seeing your name in the paper a lot and getting a lot of applause took you right off the earth. Well, maybe something or somebody decided you weren't fit for the earth. Maybe. Crying?
0: No.
1: You asked me. I told you.
0: I was in the picture once. A girl got in a jam. She didn't know how to pray, but she started to. That was in a picture.
1: Clouds. So white. So strange.
0: It's being held in the hand of...
1: Yeah.
0: Oh, it was a lousy trick, wasn't it?
1: Huh?
0: About that kid who died. I'm sorry about that. Even thinking about it, I'm sorry.
2: Yes! Yes! End of...
1: Settled. All right.
3: Sure. It's settled. I know my publicity. A thing like this isn't good. It's out of left field.
1: I'm not arguing with you. All right.
3: Spread a screwy thing like this, and every reporter in the country would hold his nose. It's too screwy, that's all.
1: Will you stop talking about it? For the last hour, you... My head's starting to go around. It's over. Finished. So... Whatever it was, we'll forget it.
3: Wait, the pilot. Did you talk to him?
1: Sure, sure, sure. He won't talk. He wants to eat, don't he? So he won't talk.
0: You got everything fixed.
3: Well, the prima donna's talking again.
1: Now, Lona, you understand? Nobody's going to know about this. Like Bob says, crazy publicity is bad publicity, and this all was crazy, wasn't it?
3: I say, hallucination, mass hysteria, that's all. You went off your rocker a little bit, and we all went with you.
1: It was the drinks. Yeah, we were all worn out. I kind of spiked the drinks, and it's all there was to it.
3: Hey, look, we're over the airport.
1: Good drink, too. I need a drink.
3: A bathtub full. I'm going to swim in it.
4: C-47 coming in. C-47 coming in. Hello, Joe. Clear for landing? No, no, nothing's wrong. No, no, just what I told you before. A little transmitter trouble, that's all. Everything's back to normal now. Yeah, everybody's okay.
5: Don't start that again.
4: Everything's just the same. Yeah.
6: This is Arch Obler again. My thanks first to William Shatner and to Gloria Blondell, Alan Reed, and Chet Stratton. The title of the next play I've written for you is The Day Sinatra Got Fat. Need I say more? I will, after a short message. Obler again. Tonight, sound was by Bud Tollefson, engineer Dave Diller, music Joe Leahy, and our announcer was Byron Keane. In answer to those people who've asked about a recording they might play on their home phonographs, might I whisper that there is now a capital recording of some of my horror plays titled, and please forgive me, folks, it's titled Drop Dead. Next week, my play, The Day Sinatra Got Fat, is about a very peculiar honeymooning couple who get snowbound in a mountain cabin and meet the reason that Mr. Sinatra got fat. But that's our next broadcast.
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10: The Man Called X, tonight starring Van Heflin, who is taking over during Herbert Marshall's illness. 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By RCA Victor, world leader in radio, first in recorded music, first in television. 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Van Heflin in The Man Called X. Wherever there is mystery, intrigue, romance, in all the strange and dangerous places of the world, there you will find The Man Called X. When we ask you to try Anacin for the relief of pain due to a headache, neuritis, or neuralgia, we're not asking you to try a new or unproved method. 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Anacin is spelled A-N-A-C-I-N. A heavy fog lies over the British territorial waters off Hong Kong, east of Kowloon Peninsula, as a British gunboat feels its way slowly through the grayish-white blanket. On its quarterdeck, the commander and a man from British intelligence watch the swirling lines on the radar scope intently.
5: Raise something, all right, Commander.
11: It can't go sampan, judging by the size, Inspector.
5: Then the information supplied to us by the American Bureau was quite accurate.
11: Well, I suggest we close in before leaping to conclusions, Inspector.
12: Commander, the number one battery. Unidentified target, 500 yards. Left, 270 degrees. Two rounds gunfire. Over.
11: Thank you, Inspector. I find it difficult to believe that we'll come up with anything.
5: Mr. Ken Thurston has worked with us very successfully before, Commander.
11: But from what you say, his colleague radioed from San Francisco. Now, do you believe that a man halfway around the world can possess information about these waters that we don't have?
5: I do.
11: Inspector, I'll give odds that all we'll stop is some illegal fishing. Or an innocent houseboat, perhaps.
5: What were you saying, Commander?
13: So, my friend, you have received word from the British in Hong Kong?
14: Yes, Mr. Lee. They picked up a sampan full of illegal medical supplies. Serums, plasma, antibiotics. Running from Hong Kong into Red China.
15: I still don't understand how you knew about it, Mr. Lee, and got in touch with Jim here in San Francisco.
13: As my friends Jim Kendall and Mr. Thurston know, Mr. Chief, the House of Lee owns the largest Chinese pharmaceutical business in the world. We have branches in every major Asiatic city, including Hong Kong.
14: That's right, Chief. And the black market stuff on that sampan came from the House of Lee.
15: Wait a minute, Jim. You mean it was hijacked from the Hong Kong branch? Stolen?
13: No. I fear my manager there is deliberately placing our stocks of precious life-saving medicines into the hands of Red China.
14: Who is your manager there, Mr. Lee?
13: I think you know him very well, Mr. Kendall. His name is Sammy Lee.
15: Sammy Lee? A relative?
13: My son, Mr. Chief.
15: Sorry.
13: I beg of you, my friends, help me to learn the truth.
15: Well, it's hardly the Bureau's business, Mr. Lee. And Hong Kong is British territory. But, Jim?
14: If you made a crack like that to Ken Thurston, Chief, you know what he'd say? I'll send you some jade from Hong Kong.
16: Trans-Pacific Airways, flight number 207 for Honolulu, Wake Island. Trans-Pacific Airways, flight number 207.
17: But, Mr. Kendall, you simply got to take me along
14: with
17: you.
14: I'm sorry, Pagong.
17: But you don't know how invaluable I could be to you in Hong Kong's place. I got cousins who got cousins there. I'll even pay for my own ticket.
14: That ain't the way I heard it.
17: Well, that is, if you could advance me just one, a slight consideration first.
14: Okay. Yeah.
17: Huh? Well, thank you, Mr. Kendall. I'll go to the window and...
14: Hey, this is only $10. I can't buy no ticket. That's for helping me with my bags. So long, Pega.
17: But Mr. X, I mean Mr. Kendall. I mean... How's he like that? Turns me down flatter than a flyjack. I bet if Mr. X wasn't sick, I'd go along.
18: Your pardon for interrupting your most worthy thoughts, my friend.
17: Huh?
18: Perhaps, my dear Mr. Zellschmidt, your transportation to Hong Kong might be arranged after all.
17: It could. Who are you?
18: My name, sir, is Chen Wong, and I am in need of a capable assistant in my business. Inasmuch as you expressed a desire to visit Hong Kong, and my business happens to be located there?
17: Well, you understand, Mr. Wong, I'm a pretty busy financial type executive.
14: Yeah.
17: Thousands of dollars invested. I couldn't work for peanuts.
18: Would this aid you in arriving at a decision?
17: That. Let me see. 10, 20. My stocks and bonds, of course. 50, 60, 75. A big merger coming up with that Las Vegas Three Cherries and Jackpot Company. 80, 90, 100. You know something, Mr. Bond?
18: Yes, Mr. Zesney.
17: I'm hired.

0: afternoon, sir. Welcome to the House of Lee.
1: Well, thanks.
0: Is there something we could do for you, sir?
1: Yeah, I'd like to speak to the manager, please.
0: The manager?
1: Yes, Sammy Lee. Is he in?
0: May I ask who you are, sir?
1: My name's Jim Kendall.
0: Oh, I'm sorry, but Mr. Lee is not in at the moment. I am Miley Tysing, his assistant. Could I not be of help to you?
1: Oh, I'm afraid not, Miss Tysing. I'll just hang around and wait until he gets back.
0: But you cannot do that, Mr. Kendall.
1: Why not?
0: Because Mr. Lee has left Hong Kong on a business trip.
1: Where'd he go?
0: I do not know.
1: I thought you said you were his assistant.
0: I am.
1: And he left without telling you where you could get in touch with him?
0: Yes, that is so.
1: Because his business concerns sampans operating off of Kowloon Peninsula carrying illegal cargoes, huh?
0: Who are you?
1: I've already told you.
0: You know what I mean. Who are you? An answer, quickly.
1: Wow, that's not very courteous, is it, Marlette?
0: Answer me, Mr. Kendall, before I...
1: You'd better put that gun back in your sleeve unless you want a witness to your intended homicide, huh?
2: Oh, good afternoon, Marlette. Lovely day, is it not? Yes, positively lovely. One more day, has my order arrived yet, eh, has it?
0: Your order, Dr. Harvey?
2: Oh, come now, Marlette. Don't tell me you've forgotten it again. Oreomycin, streptomycin, chloromycetin. It should have a familiar ring by now, my dear.
1: You're interested in antibiotics, Doctor?
2: Well, what manner of medicine isn't these days, sir? Well, now, is the ship from Singapore docked yet?
0: Well, I'm afraid not, Doctor.
2: But it's 3 days overdue, my dear.
0: I know, Doctor. We'll notify you the moment it arrives.
2: I hope so. Frankly, I'm almost beginning to wonder if it shall arrive.
0: What do you mean?
2: Why, with all this talk about the fortunes being made running serums and antibiotics into Red China, if I didn't know Sammy, I'd almost suspect him of being in the black market.
0: Oh!
2: Wait a minute.
3: Get her, sir.
2: Got her. George. Fainted dead away. Now, what on earth could have caused that?
1: Well, I would say that it was your crack about Sammy Lee in the black market.
2: Yes, of course. How stupid can I be? Should have known better. It was bound to upset her.
1: Why?
2: Oh, don't you know, old boy? Marla's is Sammy Lee's.

0: Are you Mr.
1: What?
0: Candle?
1: Oh, no.
2: Hello, Mr. Candle. Ha! Surprised to see me here,
1: eh? Hang on, how in the devil did you get here?
2: Oh, there are still some people in this world who depreciate me. Yeah, like Mr. Chen Wong, for
1: instance. Chen Wong?
2: Yeah, my new business associate. Believe me, it's a wonderful job. I already got a paycheck.
1: Before or after you told him that I was working with a man called X?
2: Before, naturally, I'm no dope. I wouldn't have... Oops.
1: That's what I thought. Come on, Pagan.
2: Where are we going?
1: Have a little talk with your new boss, Chen Wong.

0: So, Mr. Kendall, you believe that I highly estimable figure on this trip merely to obtain information concerning you.
1: Any other explanation, Chen Wong?
0: You are quite correct in your surmise. It was rather expensive, but well worth it.
1: Why?
0: The activities of Mancor X and any of his associates are always of interest to one such as me. Particularly when they may well be in direct conflict to my own.
1: Are they?
0: They will not be for long.
1: Well, that's nice.
0: Yeah. You see, I am well acquainted with the fact that you are making inquiries concerning Sammy Lee and certain activities regarding pharmaceutical supply.
1: So
0: your interest in these matters will cease within 12 hours.
1: What makes you think that?
0: Oh, it's quite simple, my dear sir. Within 12 hours, you shall either have left Hong Kong or you shall be dead.

0: Hello.
1: Mr. Kendall?
0: That's right.
1: This is Barney Stye Singh. I have some news about Sammy Lee.
0: Good. What is it?
1: He wants you to meet him at our warehouse in the dock area within half an hour. He has some words for you.
0: Any idea what it's all about?
1: No, Mr. Kendall. He said only that it concerns disgrace. The disgrace that has stained his father's house with red.

0: What's this all about anyway, Mr. Kendall? Why did we come chasing down here to the docks like this?
1: To learn what business your ex-boss is in.
0: Huh? The Chen Wong guy? What's he got to do with it?
1: Every warehouse is to him. Suppose you ask Sammy Lee about that.
0: I don't get it, Mr. Kendall. All I know, I got no job, no money, and now... Hey, that car. Coming out of the line of freight.

0: You know something? I don't think this guy likes us.
1: You might have a point there, Pico. Come on.
0: You mean you're going into that warehouse after all that?
1: Why not?
0: But that car just pulled away from this joint. Maybe it was the same ID who tried to bump us out.
1: That's what I want to find out.
0: There's nobody around. So what's that bell ringing like that?
1: Burglar alarm.
0: Huh?
1: Now, come on, let's try the back.
0: See? There's nobody here either. So why don't we give this joint a brush up and get back to the hotel before the rain gets any worse?
1: Rain? What in the devil are you talking about?
0: Oh, sure, the roof is leaking. I just got a couple of drops of that from the back of my hand. Look, here they...
1: Uh-huh.
0: It's a candle. Those drops there, they're not rain.
1: You're right, Pagan. Look up there on the hook of that pulley.
0: On the hook of this pulley?
1: Yeah. Sammy Lee.

0: We'll continue with The Man Called X in just a moment. Here's a word from RCA Victor. RCA Victor has done it again. Yes, now you can easily own America's all-time top favorite tunes on RCA Victor Red Seal and popular single records, 50 all-time greats. 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Fats Waller sings, "I'm Gonna Sit Right Down and Write Myself a Letter." Leopold Stokowski conducts his symphony orchestra in the Blue Danube Waltz. Itt Hirby plays Claire de Lune. And Vaughn Monroe sings, "There, I've Said It Again." 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Now, Act Two of The Man Called X, tonight starring Van Heflin, with Leon Belasco as Pagan Zellschmidt. Acting for Mr. X, Jim Kendall is in Hong Kong, attempting to break up the illegal traffic in American medicinal supplies being smuggled into Red China. A Chinese pharmaceutical firm, the House of Li, is apparently involved, and now, in a private office at the House of Li, Jim Kendall is talking with Marlis Tai Sing, widow of the murdered Sam Li.
1: Yes, Mr. Kendall. It was Chen Wang who was responsible for all our sorrows. Chen Wang who tried to blackmail Sammy into giving our supplies to Red China.
2: What pressure did he use, Marlis?
1: The most effective pressure of all, Mr. Kendall. Threats against my life. Oh, I begged Sammy not to do it. I would have taken any risk rather than to give aid and comfort to the enemies of my people. But it was no use.
2: He agreed to work with Chen Wang.
1: Yes. And now he's dead.
2: Hmm. Well, maybe you can carry on for him.
1: Carry on?
2: Yeah. We need proof against Chen Wang. Suppose you tell him that you need money badly now that Sammy's dead. And that you were helping the same way Sammy did. That is, if he'll cut you in on the black market.
1: And you, Mr. Kendall? After all, you are Chen Wang's most important target now. What are you going to do?
2: Pay a visit to Dr. James Harvey.
1: Dr. Harvey? What could he possibly have to do with this affair?
2: That's what I was wondering. I found his card lying on the warehouse floor underneath Sammy's body.

0: delighted to have you drop in, Kendall. Delighted, though I must say you don't look as though you required my services. Picture of health, my boy. Picture of health.
1: Did you say that about Sammy Lee, too, Doctor?
0: Sammy Lee? I don't quite get the connection.
1: Sammy's dead.
0: Oh, surely you must be joking. Why, I examined him not 3 weeks ago. Not a blessed thing wrong with him, I swear to that.
1: He was murdered, Doctor, a little over an hour ago.
0: Murdered? Sure, that's difficult to believe. Most difficult.
1: Is it? Well, then maybe you can explain a few things about the bloodstains on this card of yours.
0: Card of what?
1: Yeah.
0: George, it is my card, and those stains do look like blood for a fact. Where'd you get this?
1: It was lying on the floor underneath Sammy Lee's body.
0: Doesn't mean a thing. Of course, you realize that. No proof that I shot him. Matter of fact, it's not really proof of anything.
1: No, but it might be interesting to learn just how it got there. And how you knew he'd been shot when all I said was that he'd been murdered. You'd like to clear that up for me, Doctor?
0: Yes. I think it's high time that I did. I'm with British intelligence, Kendall, working on the same thing you are. The smuggling of illegal goods into Red China.
1: Now, that could be just a little too pat, Harvey.
0: True, but perhaps this will convince you. You work with a man called X with the Bureau. You wirelessed our office from San Francisco with certain information. It enabled us to pick up a sampan carrying contraband off Kowloon Peninsula. Does that convince you?
1: Well, it should, shouldn't it? By the way, were you anywhere near the warehouse tonight?
0: Why, no. Why?
1: On my way up there, I exchanged a few shots with somebody in a car. I thought you might have known something about that.
0: Why should I know anything about it?
1: Just an idea. I saw your car parked outside here, a couple of bullet holes in the body. Good night, Doctor.

0: I'm afraid it was a bad mistake for me to see Chen Wang, Mr. Kendall. A very bad mistake.
1: He didn't go for your story, Ma.
0: Oh, he laughed at me and told me to inform you that your time has run out. He means to kill you.
1: Oh, that's bad.
0: He means to kill all of us.
1: Hey, that's bad. Let's get out of here.
2: Now relax. I've got a call in for Dr. Harvey.
0: Oh, do you believe that British intelligence will be able to help us then?
2: Well, if you'll cooperate with us, I think we'll have a chance, Marlis.
1: Yes. Chen Wang. He's here.
2: Quiet, you idiot. That's only the phone. Hello. That's right. You're sure of that? I see. Okay, thank you.
0: Who was it, Mr. Kendall?
2: British intelligence.
1: Well, what did they say, Mr. Rex? What did they say?
2: It was short and to the point, Pagan. They don't know any Dr. James Harvey.

0: But why do we have to go back to that Lee warehouse like this? Don't you realize that you're taking my life in your hands?
1: I just want to check on a shipment of antibiotics.
0: Under who?
2: What shipment are you talking about, Mr. Kendall?
1: When Dr. Harvey was so interested in. 3 days overdue from Singapore.
2: But it is still overdue, and we'll receive no word as to when it will arrive.
1: Maybe you didn't, Wallace, but somebody did. I saw that shipment in the warehouse this afternoon.

0: All right, let's go in.
1: I still do not understand what you hope to learn here.
0: As long as we're still in Hong Kong and alive, Chin Wong's going to be worried.
2: He's worried.
0: So, if he wants those serums and antibiotics from Singapore, he'll have to work fast.
1: Oh, that came from the back of the warehouse, huh?
0: Now, come on, let's see what's going on there. Yeah, Chin Wong and his men.
2: But what are they doing with all this crazy?
0: That's the Singapore shipment. They're moving it out. We've got them.
2: Well, yeah?
0: Yeah, there's a phone in the office. British intelligence will be out here in 5 minutes. Come on.
3: I would not advise trying it, what? Mr. Kendall.
2: Look.
0: Well.
2: She's got a...
1: Ooh. Our little game is over. Your time has run out. There is nothing further you can do to stop us from taking that shipment and the two of you into Red China.

0: I trust you find the cabin of our little ship quite comfortable, gentlemen.
1: We might if you'd put that thing away there.
0: Merely a slight precaution. We will rendezvous with a gunboat in a few moments. The medicinal supplies will be transferred aboard. Then the commissar of the gunboat will decide what is to be done with you.
1: You mean there's a choice?
0: If he believes the People's Republic can make use of you, you will be taken to the mainland. If not, you will be disposed of at sea.
2: But that puts us right between the devil.
1: No, that's more of a break than Sammy Lee got big on. You must have planned this for a long time, Morris, making Sammy fall in love with you and then pulling that fake blackmail gag on him.
2: Yes. What was that?
0: We have reached our rendezvous, Zellschmidt. That rocket was fired to inform the gunboat of our presence. It will be alongside in a few moments.
2: Look, baby, before it gets here, couldn't we make a deal of some kind?
0: The People's Republic does not make deals, Herr Schmidt. We take what we need, whether it is antibiotics, serums, or your lives. That sound. What is it?
2: Mr. Kendall.
1: Just the gunboat.
0: But they fired the shell at us.
1: Sure, a warning to stay put until they come alongside.
0: Warning? One of our gunboats would not fire a warning at us.
1: That's right.
0: Then what are they? British. It is a British gunboat.
1: With Dr. Harvey aboard, Marlis.
0: What?
2: Harvey?
1: He's the one who called me at the hotel to give me a go-ahead on our plan.
0: But you said it was British intelligence reporting that Harvey was not... Jen!
1: Not so fast, Marlis. Come on, I'll get that gun.
0: Oh!
1: Better, huh?
3: Ollie, what's happening here?
1: Drop that gun, Ken.
3: Oh, Kendall!
1: Now the cabin door, they gone fast.
2: Here you go.
1: Hi, Marlis. If you want something to do until Harvey gets here, we'll just fix up Ken's shoulder for him. Maybe that'll keep you out of trouble.
0: Ah, stop that time, I see you.
2: Boy, well, the cook their geese all right. Don't have to worry about them trying to steal anything again.
1: No, I'm afraid you're wrong, Pagan.
2: Huh?
1: As long as Marlis and Chen, those like him, are still around, we've got plenty to worry about. You heard what she said. They'll try to take anything they want. Antibiotics, lives, even the world.
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1: As Herbert Marshall would say, thanks for being with us. And, by the way, my thanks to Will Wright, Viola Vaughn, Eric Snowden, Ben Wright, Tony Barrett, and Harry Bartell. Now, next week, our story takes us behind the Iron Curtain to a gloomy fortress called Stalin Plus 7, where an innocent American has confessed to being a spy and a saboteur. And I don't mean Leon Belasco, who will be along, of course, as Pagan Zellschmidt. So, please join us, won't you, when we next return with The Man Called X.

The Man Called X is the Friday night feature on NBC's five-show festival of comedy, music, mystery, and drama. 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Among towels, America's number one bestseller. The Man Called X is J. Richard Kennedy production with music by Milton Charles. Tonight's story was written by Sidney Marshall. Van Heflin is currently seen in the Theater Artist production of The Prowler. All characters and incidents on this program are fictitious, and any resemblance to actual characters or incidents is purely coincidental. Be sure to hear The Magnificent Monty Gill with Monty Woolley, formerly heard on Friday, now brought to you as a Saturday night feature of NBC's All-Star Festival. And until next week, same time and station, this is Jack Latham saying goodnight for The Man Called...

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4: But first, we're going to have a little fun tonight, folks, with a Rinso family quiz. First, we're going to take the father of our family, Mr. George McDonald. Now, Mr. McDonald, do you ever do the dishes for your wife?
5: I should say not.
4: You mean you don't care if her hands get all rough and red from dishwashing?
5: Sure, I care, but her hands don't get that way because she uses Rinso.
4: Oh, she does. Then perhaps you can tell me how much it costs per day to use Rinso for dishes.
5: I'd say less than a cent a day.
4: And you're absolutely right. And every man values the appearance of his wife's hands at more than that. That's another reason why the new 1940 Top Speed Rinso should always be used for dishes as well as the week's wash. We'll hear from your wife and little daughter later on, Mr. McDonald. But now, let's see what's going on in Big Town.

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2: The Cavalcade of America, presented by DuPont.

This evening, the Cavalcade of America brings you the story of a woman who went down into darkness that she might bring another into light. Anne Sullivan Macy takes rank among the foremost educators, but her work was a labor of love, and she found her reward in aiding her beloved pupil, Helen Keller, who knew her only as teacher. Many people who find the brief stories of chemistry on these broadcasts interesting and instructive have asked for more information about these achievements of science. To satisfy this demand, DuPont has prepared a 32-page booklet illustrated in color called Chemistry and You. You can obtain a copy free of charge by writing Radio Section, DuPont, Wilmington, Delaware. If you haven't done so already, be sure to send for this fascinating booklet on how chemical research works to provide, as DuPont expresses it, better things for better living through chemistry. As an overture, Don Voorhees and the DuPont Cavalcade Orchestra play The Song Is You from Jerome Kern's operetta, Music in the Air.

0: April 14th, 1866, Anne Sullivan's life had its beginning in darkness and poverty. Blind and abandoned, she was for several years a public charge in an institute at Tewksbury, Massachusetts. Conditions there were hard, particularly for a child. Finally, an investigation was ordered by Dr. Samuel Gridley Howe, chairman of the Board of Public Charities. And as our story opens, a committee is expected to visit the almshouse. Young Annie Sullivan, tremendously excited, stumbles blindly about on the heels of Maggie Hogan, who is in charge of the ward.
1: Susan, I've told you all I know, Annie. Now leave off asking and let me get something done.
2: But are you sure, Maggie, that today's the day?
1: Today's the day, and Frank B. Sanborn's the man who's coming. This is a person under the stars that can help you, Annie. He's the one.
2: You think he could really get me out of here?
1: He could, that he tried.
2: Yes, but where'd I go? I can't go back to the Sullivans, Maggie. They'd only send me back here again. I can't work, being blind. Can't read or do sums.
1: There's schools where folks like you can learn to read. And Mr. Sandman knows all about them. He's on one of them board things.
2: You mean you can learn to read and things without seeing?
1: That's what I'm telling you. And if you can let this Mr. Sandman know how much you want to learn, too, maybe he'll do something for you.
3: Don't be telling Annie that, Maggie.
2: Oh, kidding.
3: They'll never let Annie out of this place. Ain't I been trying to get out for years and years, and they won't let me out. They don't let our kind out, ever.
2: I ain't your kind to you. Am I, Maggie?
1: No, Annie's different. If she can just get to Mr. Sandman.
3: Don't be alone, Annie. You couldn't do nothing if they was here right now.
1: She could tell him right out that she wanted to get away from here. That she wanted to learn so she could understand things.
2: Would I dare?
1: Sure you dare, ain't you Irish? Oh, bless me. If they ain't here now, Annie, it's the committee, the visiting committee. And, yes, Mr. Sandman's with them. Annie, you've got your chance.
3: You don't dare.
4: And this, gentlemen, is the ward where we care for the young.
1: Annie, where is he? Where's Mr. Sandman? He's right there.
5: What a place. This is the worst ward of all.
4: Now, do come this way. There are the living quarters.

0: That girl is calling my name.
1: Mr. Sandman.
0: Here I am, my girl. What do you want?
1: I want to talk to Mr. Sandman.
0: Well, come over here and talk. What ails you? Come along.
1: I can't see.
0: She's blind, Mr. Sandman.
1: But I just got to talk to you.
0: Well, now, what do you want to say to me, little girl?
1: Mr. Sandman, I want to go to school.

0: And so on October 7th, 1880, Anne Sullivan left the Tewksbury Almshouse and entered Perkins Institution for the Blind. She was 14 years old, an unkempt, excitable girl with no education, but eager to learn, she learned quickly. Graduating as valedictorian of her class, after an operation which partially restored her sight, we find Anne on the day following commencement exercises talking with Mrs. Sophia Hopkins, a matron at Perkins Institution, who has been her friend and benefactor.
1: There must be something for me to do now that I can see a little.
2: That's going to be the great difficulty, Anne. You must be more careful. You can't strain your eyes or you will be blind again.
1: I should...
2: Oh, I know,
1: but there's so much to see, to read, and to learn. I forget about my eyes.
2: Yes, but the doctor said...
1: Please, I will try to be careful.
2: Well, what would you like to do most, Anne?
1: Teach some little child who can't see or hear. A child like Laura Bridgman was. Oh, that would be a wonderful thing to do. To take a mind that was all blackness, shut off from the whole world, and let in the light.
2: It would be very difficult. And there aren't any Laura Bridgman.
1: I suppose not. But I do want to go on studying if I can. Seems to me I can never learn enough.
2: Self-culture is a benefit, not only to the individual, but also to mankind. Remember that?
1: You're quoting my own graduation speech right back at me. And don't forget the next line. And everyone who improves himself is aiding the progress of society. And everyone who stands still is holding it back.
2: Well, Anne, you're not one who will ever hold it back.
0: Opportunity came to Anne Sullivan almost immediately. From the town of Tuscumbia, the marshal of North Alabama and his wife had appealed to Dr. Alexander Graham Bell for a teacher for their 7-year-old daughter, who had been blind and deaf since a severe illness when she was 19 months old. Dr. Bell, who was interested in methods of teaching the deaf, referred them to Perkins Institution. To his interest, Anne, after special preparation, was permitted to attempt the task. On March 3rd of the year 1887, she arrives at the Tuscumbia station.
3: Are you Miss Sullivan?
1: Yes.
3: The carriage is right over there. And we've been meeting every train for 2 days.
1: Oh, I'm so sorry. My tickets were all mixed up and the trains were late. I had the trains half a dozen times. I was desperate.
3: My wife's been so anxious to see you. Oh, this is Miss Sullivan, dear.
4: Oh, Miss Sullivan, I just had to come down to meet you. I wanted to talk to you before you saw my little girl.
1: I'm so glad you did.
4: Did you have a bad trip?
1: Well, yes. I had another operation on my eyes just a few days before I left Boston.
4: Oh.
1: The smoke and dust have inflamed them a great deal.
4: Get in here, won't you?
3: Yeah, I'll put your bed, shouldn't you?
1: You should be more careful. I know I should. You see, I was blind for a long time, and if I lost my sight again, I believe I would die.
4: Well, Daddy Jane.
3: All right. Get up, Sally. Come on, get along. Get
4: it. I wanted to talk to you. Prepare you for meeting my little girl. You know all about her, of course.
1: Only what you've written.
4: She hasn't been able to see or hear since she was 19 months old. That's almost 6 years ago. I wouldn't believe it at first. I thought it was just the result of the fever. But we've taken her to all the good doctors, and they say there's no hope.
1: I'm so sorry.
4: But they think she can be taught, that she can be made to understand.
1: Oh, I'm sure that she can.
4: Now she's just like some little wild animal.

0: all shut up within herself and frantic.
1: Is she well?
0: Oh, yes, she's extremely well. I've tried not to make her keep quiet, but to let her move and exercise. Well, she has been hard to handle. You see, she's so strong.
1: Well, I'm glad of that. She'll need her strength.
0: But I think I ought to tell you now, she... Well, she doesn't know what discipline is. She does just as she pleases me. But she's refused anything. She fights. She won't sit at the table. She just feels her way around and grabs food off the plate. Sometimes she won't even be washed or dressed.
1: Does she communicate with you at all?
0: She has a few signs. We don't know how much she understands. But I'm sure she has a good mind. Oh, if only we could reach it. Promise me you will try. Try very hard. Think of my poor baby. Living in that silence, in the dark. Not even able to ask for help. It's too terrible.
2: That's our house, Miss Sullivan.
0: There she is in the doorway. There's been so much excitement about your coming. She's felt it. She's been simply wild for 2 days.
2: Okay.
0: Oh, my dear, look at her. She's all dirty again. Just look at her pinafore and her hair.
1: It doesn't matter.
2: Yes. Let me help you out of the buggy, Miss Sullivan.
0: Thank you. She's coming down the walk. You know, she always knows when I go away and when I return.
1: Will she let me touch her?
0: I don't think so. She doesn't like to be petted. Look at her face. She knows something unusual is happening. That's the only sign she makes.
1: Please, will you let me go to her first, alone? Helen.
3: Helen.
1: Helen, tell her. You don't know it yet. But this is your teacher.

0: The work which was to absorb Ann Sullivan for the rest of her life began immediately. At first, it was a struggle in which she seemed to be defeated. But she continued to spell into Helen's hands. And gradually, as the object, coupled with the word, was presented again and again, Helen began to grasp the significance. And then came the historic day when the two of them came rushing toward the house from the old pump and found Helen's father. They were both half hysterical with joy.
1: Captain Keller. Captain Keller, it's happened. It's happened.
2: Sullivan, what's the matter? Are you ill? Is Helen?
1: No, we're not ill, but it's happened. It's happened at last.
2: What's happened?
1: Helen, understand.
2: Understand?
1: Yes, look at her. Look at her. Did you ever see such joy, such wonder on this woman's face? Oh, we can go ahead now. We can do anything.
2: Well, I don't know what you mean. What has happened, Miss Sullivan?
1: Oh, I'm so sorry to be emotional, but it was a surprise.
2: What?
1: Well, you see, it was this way, Captain Keller. Ever since I've been here, I've been trying to make Helen understand that everything has a name. I spelled it out over and over into her hand.
2: Yes, yes.
1: I was spelling the word water. I told it to her before when she washed, and just now she was holding her cup and I was pumping for her. I spelled it once more. And just as the cold water rushed into her cup, she seemed to grasp the idea. And her face lighted up and she spelled it over and over again.
2: But that doesn't...
1: Oh, it does. I know it does. She sat down on the ground and began patting things and asking me what they were by touching them and stroking my arm. And I spelled them all into her hand. Well, you could tell by the way she looked that she understood. She's learned at least 20 new words. She's sitting there now, spelling them to herself. And so happy.
2: Miss Sullivan, I hope you're right.
1: Oh, of course I'm right. Captain Keller, Helen understands the meaning of language. She can't hear with her ears, but her mind isn't deaf anymore. She isn't shut off any longer. She can learn anything in the world.

0: into Helen Keller's hands, Anne Sullivan's fingers began immediately to speak so that she learned almost as a hearing child might. In a few years, she was ready for organized lessons. By that time, the world had heard and marveled. Helen and Anne went north to Boston, and Helen became a student at Perkins Institution, with Anne as her special teacher. This was followed by a period at a special school for the deaf in New York, in an effort to develop Helen's voice. In 1900, we find Anne with Dr. Alexander Graham Bell, who had become deeply interested in them.
1: And how is the work going, Anne?
2: Very well. It's an excellent school. Helen's happy here. But I am afraid we shall never be able to make her voice a natural one. She'll probably be able to utter only unintelligible sounds.
1: Well, Anne, you've already accomplished miracles. She had attempted to speak even before she came here, hadn't she?
2: Oh, yes. And the time we spent on this wasn't wasted because it has given her another method of communication. You see, if she puts her thumb on your throat, her forefinger on your lips, and her middle finger on your nose, she can understand what you're saying. It's very valuable when she wants to communicate with someone who doesn't know the manual alphabet.
1: You're doing a wonderful piece of work, Anne.
2: Oh, Dr. Bell, I'm not. That's what worries me. I love Helen so much. It seems that I can't be separated from her, but she's getting beyond me.
1: Beyond you?
2: Yes. Well, she needs to go on and on. With my limited education, I'm afraid I'm not the person to work with her.
1: Well, that's nonsense. She couldn't go on without you. Anne, you should write a paper on the subject and take the credit that belongs to you.
2: Oh, I haven't time to be academic.
1: Tell me, Anne, what are these great plans which Helen is hatching now?
2: Dr. Bell, Helen wants to go to Harvard.
1: Harvard? Oh, but that's impossible. Only men can go there.
2: I know, but failing that, she set her heart on Radcliffe.
1: Well, it's a new idea, but I don't see why not.
2: Of course, she isn't properly prepared. Her education has been good, but it hasn't been aimed at all at college entrance requirements.
1: Well, that could be remedied.
2: You too believe she should do it?
1: I think Helen should set her own limitations, not have them set for her. She has a fine mind, ambition, courage, and you. But, Anne, it'll be a great strain on you.
2: Oh, I don't mind that.
1: It'll mean almost endless research and study for you. Will your eyes stand it?
2: They'll have to stand anything for Helen.
1: Well, if we selected a special school, and you were willing to bear the burden...
2: Oh, it's no burden. I want her to do it. You can't imagine how much I want it. It's only that I must be sure that I'm the one to help her.
1: There can be no question about that.
2: Then I'll start investigating preparatory schools tomorrow. Helen is so eager to get started.
1: And you?
2: Well, I'm wild to get started, too. It's a daring plan, but... Well, you've convinced me I have all I need to take us through.
1: Your love for Helen.
2: Yes, my love for Helen. And your faith in me.

0: So through the next 8 years, Anne, with her eyesight growing dimmer and dimmer, read volume after volume. In 1904, Helen graduated with honors from Radcliffe, and she and her teacher were ready to begin their life work. In spite of her marriage to John Macy, the brilliant author and critic, Anne refused to leave Helen. Lecturing, lending their influence to the cause of the handicapped, the two women traveled throughout the country. Their efforts raised the sum which made possible the beginning of the work of the American Foundation for the Blind, whose activities are now conducted on a nationwide scale. It was only when her health broke completely that Anne Sullivan finally yielded to the necessity for a quieter life. One evening, following a lecture in San Francisco, she finds herself unable to face the visitors who are announced by their companion, Polly Thompson, in their dressing room.
1: Polly, please ask them to leave. I simply cannot see anyone tonight. But they're asking for you. Well, they want to see Helen. You'll have to talk to them. I can't.
2: Oh, you're tired, Anne.
1: Too tired. This trip's too much for you. You must be more careful.
2: How can I be more careful? I've tried not to keep Helen dependent on me. I've turned everything I could over to the others.
1: I know. You've been wonderful. But you're not well, Anne. And I'm worried about your eyes.
2: Yes, I'm worried about my eyes, too.
1: Oh, we should take you back home. Anne, you don't like to lecture, really, do you?
2: Well, no.
1: Yet you always tell the story of Helen Keller as though you were relating it for the first time.
2: You could tell it just as well. And I'm afraid you'll soon have to.
1: Oh, I couldn't. You never take credit for anything. It's not only the way you tell the story, it's the way you speak of education, your theories of teaching. Who do you think was in the audience tonight?
2: Oh, I couldn't guess.
1: Dr. Montessori, the great Italian educator.
2: Montessori?
1: Yes. She's in the other room now with some friends. She wants to see you, Anne. Now, may I open the door?
2: Oh, yes. Yes.
3: Do come in, Miss Sullivan.
2: Yes, Dr. Montessori.
3: I am proud to greet you. You are a great teacher, Miss Sullivan. The educators make tribute to me, call me a pioneer. I have but followed in your steps. It is you. You are the pioneer.

0: Mrs. Macy died in October 1936 at the age of 70 in her home in Forest Hills, Long Island. Her sight was gone, and she was in pain during most of her last years. But her spirit was indomitable, her courage as great as the day she left Tewksbury Asylum. She had in truth laid down her life for a friend, and she was richly rewarded in that that friend was Helen Keller. Miss Keller observes March 3rd, the day in 1887 when she met her beloved teacher as her sole birthday. With her, DuPont salutes Anne Sullivan Macy as one of the heroic figures in the cavalcade of America. This evening we are honored at this broadcast by the presence of Miss Helen Keller herself, together with her devoted friend and companion, Miss Polly Thompson, the woman who has taken Anne Sullivan Macy's place at Helen Keller's side. Miss Keller has been following this broadcast with Miss Thompson's assistance. It is a pleasure first to introduce Miss Polly Thompson.
1: I am deeply moved by this dramatic broadcast. It encourages me to feel that Anne Sullivan Macy's beacon shines upon my efforts to make the American Foundation for the Blind a tower of strength to her sightless fellows in this country.
0: And now it is my privilege to present Miss Helen Keller.
2: This noble conceit from Maggie, guardian angel, should warm at her heart to helpfulness. That would be her true memorial.
0: Thank you, Miss Keller. We're gratified that you feel this story of your teacher has been a memorial. Your inspiring life work is one of the noblest in our time. We are privileged to have had you as our guest on the Cavalcade of America.

The other day, on a visit to the DuPont Company's Central Experimental Laboratories at Wilmington, the chemist guiding me said, "Here's the room where we do our microanalysis." Well, that word had me stopped for a while. But here's how he explained it. Analysis means to separate anything into all its parts. And micro means small. Microanalysis simply means doing the separating job in a very small way, using extremely small amounts of material. And when I say small, I mean tiny. This chemist showed me a sample as small as 5 milligrams, or 1/5,000th part of an ounce. It looked like a few specks of dust. I asked him, "How in the world can you measure such a tiny quantity?" He showed me a most delicate balance or weighing machine so finely adjusted that it can accurately measure 1/1,000,000th of a gram. It was enclosed in a glass case and balanced on a knife edge of agate. The reading had to be done through a powerful magnifying glass. Nobody slams any doors in that room because vibration is a constant worry to the chemist using such a delicate instrument. As a precaution, he has the case on a heavy lead plate, 1 inch thick, with the lead plate resting on a sponge rubber cushion, and the cushion in turn set on a stone slab. In spite of all this care, he had some trouble last summer with vibration that shook the scales. After searching high and low for days, he finally discovered the trouble in another room across the hallway of the building. Someone was running a defective ventilating fan. The fine scales are important, but a lot depends on how the material is handled, too. By using heat, the sample is broken down into its chemical ingredients, which are collected in glass tubes and carefully weighed. Before weighing, the chemist must first wipe the tubes with painstaking care, without touching them with his hands, because moisture or grease from his fingers would make tubes weigh heavy on this delicate balance. Finally, when he's done his figuring, way out to 6 decimal places, he knows almost to an atom, that tiniest unit of matter, what the material contains. And it's vitally important that the research chemist should know exactly what he has in his test tube at every stage of his experiment. This method of analysis permits the study of very small amounts of material, and it's quick. Such infinite care and research helps make it possible for DuPont chemists to improve existing products and create entirely new ones, thus fulfilling their pledge, better things for better living through chemistry.

The story of America's great frontier scout, William F. Cody, famed in the annals of our nation's history as Buffalo Bill, will be the subject of our broadcast when next week at the same time, DuPont again presents The Cavalcade of America.

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1: James Hilton is one of the truly great authors of our time. From his pen has come such unforgettable stories as Goodbye, Mr. Chip, Lost Horizons, and the story from which our radio play is taken today, Random Harvest. Our play opens in England, in the study of that leader of English politics and finance, Charles Rainier, who sits writing a letter to his wife.
2: My dear wife, I'm writing you this letter to tell you some of the things that I otherwise find very difficult to put into words. It's not easy to say to your wife, there's been another woman, but I must say it. Yes, there's been two important women in my life. One is, of course, you, and the other is Paula. Let me tell you the things that I can remember about Paula, and let me tell you all the things that have suddenly become clear. To do that, I must go back to 1917. I was a different man then, a man without a name and without a past. I was weak and confused, a victim of shell shock, living at the hospital for such cases in Melbury. One morning in November, I was taking the regulation walk about the hospital grounds. As I neared the gate, the siren suddenly stopped screaming, and then a second and a third. The two guards at the gate left it and ran back towards the hospital. The gates were never locked. I pushed one of them open and went out. It was as simple as that. The streets were mobbed with people, and I got suddenly panicky. So I opened the first door I came to and stepped inside. I looked around and saw that I was in a small tobacco shop. There was a woman behind the counter, and she stared at me, gasped, and ran out of the room, and then someone spoke.
3: Hello there.
2: I turned around, and there was Paula.
3: You've got to get out of here, you know. She's gone to fetch one of the guards. She realized where you're from. That's why she ran like that. You are from the asylum, aren't you?
2: Yes.
3: How did you get out?
2: The guards heard the siren and left the gates for a moment. I just walked out.
3: Do you know why the sirens were going?
2: No.
3: The war's over. Isn't that wonderful?
2: I don't know. I suppose it is.
3: Look, old boy. Better get a move on. That woman will be coming back to the guard. Where do you want to go?
2: I suppose I ought to go back to the hospital.
3: Do you like it there?
2: No, I don't.
3: Well, then you shouldn't go back. How can you get well in a place when you're not happy there? Suppose I take you over to Biffa's hotel. You can rest there and think things over. Biffa's a good friend of mine. He'll be glad to help you out. Here, let me take your arm. Do take it slowly.
2: Somehow she got me to Biffa's and up to a small, clean room where I went to bed. When I awoke, it was morning, and she was standing there, looking down at me.
3: Good morning. I brought you some tea.
2: Thank you. You're very good to me.
3: My name's Paula Ridgway. I'm a dancer with a theatrical troupe. What's your name?
2: The doctors call me Smith. I don't remember what it should be.
3: I see. Well, I'm not much on formality, so I'll call you Smithy. Smithy, I've something to tell you. I've been talking to Biffa. Remember, I told you he was the proprietor of this hotel?
2: Yes.
3: Well, he's just lost his gardener, and he said he'll take you off. I think it might be good for you to have a quiet job in the fresh air.
2: Why are you so good to me?
3: I like you, Biffa. And somehow I feel, because I found you, that you belong to me.
2: So I began work in the hotel gardens. Paula had to leave with a show, but they were playing near Melbury, and she managed to come to visit every Sunday. They were wonderful Sundays.
3: Susie, darling, I talked Biffa into letting me skip the picnic lunch. We'll take the bicycles and go way back into the country.
2: Sunday after Sunday, we explored the countryside on wheel and foot. At first, I was hesitant about venturing from the hotel because I knew the hospital was searching for me, but gradually I got over that, as no one ever questioned me, and something that had been a cold, dead weight inside me vanished, and something warm and exciting took its place. I didn't realize what it was until one Sunday night when Paula was leaving. She looked up at me to say goodbye, and suddenly I wanted to kiss her.
3: Smithy, I do hate to leave you.
2: I hate to have you go. You bring a lot of happiness with you, Paula.
3: I take a lot of happiness away.
2: You're so beautiful. Oh, Paula, there are so many things I would like to say to you.
3: Say them, Smithy. Say them.
2: No, Paula. Not now.
3: All right, Smithy. Have it your own way. Goodbye. See you next Sunday.
2: I knew I had hurt her, and I was sorry, but it was too beautiful to risk spoiling. And then, one Sunday evening, she came bursting into the greenhouse where I was working on some plants, and she was breathless and excited and frightened.
3: Oh, Smithy, you've got to leave here right away. There are two men from Melbury Hospital talking to Biffle in the bar. They found out you're here. They say they must take you back to the hospital, Smithy.
2: Take me back to the hospital. Take me back to the hospital?
3: We'll run away. I'll pack your bag and meet you at our beech tree in a few minutes.
2: Paula ran to the house to get my things, and I stood there a moment, my heart pounding, my hands turned to ice. And then suddenly I was running, not towards the beech tree, but towards the railroad station. I was in a panic. I was in a terror to escape. There was a train waiting in the station. I got aboard and a minute to start her. Looking out the window, I saw Paula running, but I knew she was too late. The train moved off through the darkness faster and faster, and I said softly, "Goodbye, goodbye, Paula." And I felt a little like crying, even though I was free and at peace. Early in the morning, the train stopped at a small village called Beeching's Over, and I got off there. I couldn't tell you why, except that the air was sweet with the scent of hay and flowers, and I crossed the stone bridge and turned off the road by a path that climbed a hill. Near at hand was a cottage with a buxom elderly woman tending a garden.
4: Good morning, sir. There'll be a nice view from the top of the hill this morning. You can see 5 counties on a clear day.
2: Oh, then I'll go right up. I'd like to see 5 counties this morning. I climbed to the top. I looked for almost an hour at those 5 counties glimmering through the morning mist. And then I stretched out under a tree and closed my eyes. Paula.
3: I thought you'd never wake up. I've been sitting here watching you for hours.
2: Paula.
3: Why did you run away from me, Smithy?
2: I wasn't running away from you. I was running away from everything. How did you ever find me up here?
3: I saw you get on the train, and I kept asking the porters at each station whether you'd got off. The porter at Beeching's Over remembered you very well. And the woman at the foot of the hill told me you were up here looking at the 5 counties. But don't you know I'll always find you, Smithy? As long as you need me.
2: Paula, you've been so good and so generous. But I can do without you now, and I must.
3: Smithy, darling, what on earth do you have against me?
2: You really want to know that, Paula?
3: I've just got to know, Smithy.
2: All right, then. The only thing I have against you is that I'm in love with you.
3: You love me? You love me. Oh, Smithy, do you? Please don't joke about it. Because, you see, I've loved you ever since I first set eyes on you. Oh, Smithy, Smithy, are you sure?
2: No, yes. I'm very sure. The one thing in my mind and my heart that I know is real now and for all time is you, Paula.
3: Oh, my darling, hold me close. Don't ever let me go. I love you so much.
2: But I've nothing to offer you.
3: I'm only asking for your love and your devotion.
2: It's not enough.
3: It's more than enough.
2: Oh, no. No, Paula, no. I can't put marriage like that on you. It isn't fair. It isn't right. When you say, I take this man, it has to mean something more than I take Smith, amnesia patient. I take Smith, a man without a home or a background, without family ties, without memories,
3: Let
2: without...
3: you stop it.
2: Paula, don't you see?
3: No, I don't see. Oh, Smithy, the past doesn't matter to us. This is a whole new lifetime for each of us now. This is the beginning of a love story. Smithy and Paula from now and forever. As long as we both shall live.
2: Oh, my darling. You're so sweet. So sweet.
3: Are you going to ask me to marry you? Or must I ask you?
2: Miss Ridgway, will you marry me?
3: Thank you, Mr. Smith. I don't mind if I do.
2: You were married in London by a Parson Blandy that Paul had known since she was a little girl. I remember standing there in that small church, looking at Paula and thinking, you've brought me back from the dead. You've given me life and love and happiness. And I remember praying, dear God, please, don't ever let me bring grief or sadness into her life. Please let me make her happy.
5: And so, by the authority vested in me, I now pronounce you man and wife.
2: We set up housekeeping in the parsonage. Reverend Blampy had far more rooms than he needed, and he said our company would be payment enough. Paula chose the rooms. Two large attic ones with a view over the rooftops as far north as Hampstead. Ah, what fun we had. I can see her now, scrubbing and dusting and cleaning, a smudge in her nose and a glint in her eye, and Lord, she was beautiful.
3: Hand me that brush, Nicky. I don't want to get down off this ladder.
2: All right, Paula Smith.
3: Paula Smith. Oh, Missy, I'm so sorry for all the women in the world who aren't married to you.
2: No.
3: You know, one of these days, you're going to be famous. I found that story you were writing last night, and I read it. I hope you don't mind.
2: What did you think of it?
3: Oh, it's wonderful. Maybe that's what you were before. A writer.
2: Paula, I wonder if I'll ever find out what I was before.
3: You know, Smithy, I'm not sure I want you to anymore.
2: Why?
3: I might lose you. You might have some life in your past that wouldn't include me.
2: I couldn't live a life that didn't include you and be happy.
3: Oh, Smithy, I hope that's true. Here, help me down from the ladder. I want to kiss you. Hello, Mr. Smith.
2: Hello, Mrs. Smith. Days were days of incomparable beauty, days that began with Paula's laughter and ended with Paula's kiss. And one day, those days came to their fullest beauty.
3: Smithy. Oh, Smithy, darling, wait until you hear. We're going to have a baby. Smithy, darling, we're going to have a baby.
2: Oh, Paula, my dear.
3: Oh, Smithy, God has given us everything in the world now.
2: God has given me everything in the world.

0: In just a moment, Act Two of Random Harvest, starring Victor Jory. In this day and age, you've got to take your hat off to most mothers. Nowadays, when children come down with colds, these mothers don't waste a minute wondering what to do about it. The modern way they use to relieve miseries of colds is to rub good old Vicks VapoRub on throat, chest, and back. 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It helps relieve congestion and irritation in the upper breathing passages, the coughing spasms, sore throat, and that muscular soreness or tightness. 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And VapoRub keeps right on working for hours to bring comforting relief. And always remember, only VapoRub gives you this special penetrating, stimulating action. 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
1: And now the second act of Random Harvest, starring Victor Jory and featuring Gertrude Waller. We return to the study where Charles Rainier continues with the letter to his wife.
2: Yes, my dear, there have been two women in my life. One was you and the other was Paula. Perhaps you'll think it's strange my writing you about Paula. But I want you to know all that I remember and cherish about that other lifetime that I lived with her. I was going to have a son. And I wanted desperately to give that son a name and a heritage. I spent part of every day writing. I used to take everything I wrote to Reverend Blampy. He liked some of my stories and sent them to a friend of his who was a publisher in Liverpool. And one day...
3: Smithy, I just had a letter from Mr. Lamb in Liverpool.
2: Yes?
3: He thinks your stories show remarkable props. He's going to buy them.
2: Oh, say, that's wonderful.
3: He wants you to come to Liverpool to talk to him tomorrow.
2: Oh. Well, I'll talk to Paula about it tonight. I don't like to leave her just now.
3: Oh, Paula will want you to go.
2: Yes, I know she will. I'll talk to her. Paula, what's wrong? What's wrong? Why are you looking like that? Don't you want me to go to Liverpool?
4: Yes, of course. It's just that...
2: Yes?
4: Oh, Smithy, you've never gone away from me before. And I'm frightened. I don't even know why I'm frightened exactly, except that... I had a dream.
2: What? What kind of a dream?
4: I dreamt I held out my arms to you, and you didn't know me. I kept saying over and over, Smithy, it's Paula. But you wouldn't look at me. And I woke up crying.
2: Oh, darling. Darling, surely you aren't going to let a dream upset you.
4: Oh, Smithy, I couldn't bear to lose you.
2: You aren't going to lose me. Don't you remember Smithy and Paula for now and forever as long as we both shall live? That's the way it is, and that's the way it's always going to be.
4: I'm sorry, darling. Of course it's right for you to go to Liverpool. You must, you know. Don't pay any attention to my mood. Part of having a baby, I guess. Like wanting strawberries out of season.
2: Do you know something, Paula Smith? I love you very much. And I'll be back from Liverpool before you know it. I remember very clearly what happened that day. I was in a great hurry to get to the publisher's office because I wanted to get back to Paula as soon as possible. And I remember that I stepped from the Liverpool station out into the street. It was slippery. I stepped off the curb before I saw the car speeding toward me. I tried to run, but I slipped and fell. I heard the screech of brakes and shouts, and then I saw nothing and I felt nothing. I came to my senses lying on a park bench in the Liverpool fog. And I knew as I struggled to my feet that my name was Charles Rainier, and that my family estate was in Sturton. But I remembered nothing of being Smith or of Paula, nothing of any marriage or an approaching child. All I did know was that I had a headache, that I'd been fighting in France, that I'd been a long time getting home. I picked up my life. I picked up the life I'd lived before the war. Business, friends, family. But I was never happy, never at peace. For I knew from the medical records that there were 2 years in my life after I was wounded that were unaccounted for, and those 2 years continually tantalized and tormented me, and then at the time when I needed you most, you came into my life. You had a smile that went straight to my heart. You had eyes that seemed to understand everything that was troubling me. You became my secretary and then my wife, and we were married in the cathedral. I stood there watching you, wanting to cry from sheer heartache, as I listened to the sacred old words.
1: And so, by the authority vested in me, I now pronounce you man and wife.
2: I found myself praying, dear God, please let me make her happy. And the words burned inside me, and somehow with a sudden shock, I knew I'd said those words before, standing beside another girl in some other time. I knew I had to find that girl. So you and I, my dear, began our lives together like two courteous strangers. I divided my time between the office trying to tie together elusive threads of memory to find the reason why certain places tugged at me. A big barn of a parsonage that I passed once in London. I went back to it, only to find that its last tenant, a parson, Blampede, had died some time back. Train schedules that I spent hours studying and always going back to the name of Beeching's Over, and never knowing why. Newspapers that I read column by column, hunting for something familiar. And finally, one night, reading the name Melbury and knowing that I had to go there. I found it hard to tell you when you asked me where I was going so late at night. I just said, I'm going to Melbury and perhaps to a town named Beeching's Over. You got a little white, but you didn't try to stop me, and once more, I thought what a really nice person you were and how sad it was that there were shadows between us. I arrived at Melbury around midnight. A policeman came over to the car.
3: Looking for somebody, sir?
2: Why, yes. Yes, I am. Isn't there a hospital here?
3: Yes, sir. We have a new one and an old one, sir.
2: I think I'm after the old one. It's on a hill, isn't it? Have big gates and a high wall around it. Yes, I'm sure it has.
3: That don't sound like either of the hospitals.
2: No?
3: Let's see. Oh, you wouldn't be meaning the asylum, would you, sir?
2: Asylum? Oh, yes. Yes, I think I do mean the asylum.
3: I'll tell you the way to get
2: it. No, don't bother. Thank you, just the same. I know the way. I drove straight to the gates, and I stopped the car and got out, and once more, I could hear the sirens. Once more, I heard shouts of people cheering, the armistice. And I walked down the hill the same way I'd walked in that other lifetime, down the street and around the corner of the backer's shop. And gradually, the mist began to clear, and gradually, pictures began to form, and it all came back.
4: We've got to get out of here, you know. She's gone to fetch one of the guards. You are from the asylum, aren't you? How can you get well in a place when you're not happy there? Suppose I take you over to Biffa's Hotel. My name's Paul Ridgway. I'm a dancer with a theatrical troupe. What's your name? There are two men from Melbury Hospital talking to Biffa in the bar. They say they must take you back to the hospital committee.
5: Good morning, sir. There'll be a nice view from the top of the hill this morning. You can see 5 counties on a clear day.
4: This is the beginning of a love story. Smithy and Paula, from now and forever. Smithy, darling, we're going to have a baby. Oh, we're going to have a baby. I'm frightened. I had a dream. You didn't know me. I kept saying over and over, Smithy, it's Paula. But you must go to Liverpool. I'll be waiting, my darling. I'll be waiting, my darling.
6: I stood there, all these things running through my mind, and then I ran to my car and I started down the hill. Somewhere, somehow, I must find Paula Smith. I yelled for policemen. What's the quickest way to Beeching's over?
7: Straight down the road until you come to the first road going west. You turn off there.
6: I was on my way before he'd finished giving directions. I didn't stop to think what the chances would be of finding Paula Beeching's over. I only knew it was the next stop of my journey. I arrived early in the morning, and there, God bless her, was the old woman, a little plumper, a little grayer.
5: Good morning, sir. Are you going up to look at the five counties again?
6: You remember me?
5: I remember most people.
6: Do you remember? Do you remember there was a girl? She came to get me that day.
5: Paula Smith. Aye, she comes here every once in a while, she does. Spends a lot of time looking down at the five counties. But there's lots of folks, too.
6: Where did she live? Where can I find her?
5: I couldn't say, sir. But if she comes again, I'll tell her you was asking for her.
6: Once more I climbed to the top, and once more I stood there watching the fogs melt away below me, drinking in the sweet, cool morning mist, watching the sun rise, and then something made me turn, and I saw you running up the hill, and you were Paula Smith. And then I knew who it was who had taken my hand and helped me back to Melbury, and the feast was over. Then I knew that there had only been one woman in my life. And though I thought I'd lost her, she'd always been beside me. And I ran to meet her. And we stood there above the five counties crying and laughing like people who had just come into the kingdom.
4: Smithy. Oh, Smithy, darling.
6: Hello, Paula Smith.
4: Oh, Smithy. I've waited so long to hear you say that. I've waited so long.
6: I know, but it's all right now, darling. The riddle solved, the random years were at an end. Oh, my dear, I have so much to make up to you.
4: It's all made up now.
6: Paula, how did you ever manage to trace me after that accident in Liverpool?
4: I saw your picture in a London paper. It said, Charles Vanier returns. I knew right away what had happened. I came to London and applied for the job as your secretary right after the baby died. I never told you who I was because I didn't want you to have another riddle to worry about. Somehow I was sure the day would come when you would know me and want me again.
6: There's nothing for me to say except thank you. God bless you.
4: There's one more thing, Mr. Smith.
6: I love you, Mrs. Smith. I will love you forever.
4: Thank you, Mr. Smith. That's what I wanted to hear.
6: Come on, darling. Let's go home.
4: Right you are, Smithy. Right you are.

0: 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The following week, the request play that leads all others according to the mail count, David Selznick's masterful picture, Rebecca. Be sure and write to me in care of Columbia Broadcasting 22, New York, and tell me what plays you'd like to hear. Random Harvest was adapted by Gene Holloway from the novel by James Hilton and was directed by Richard Sandville. The role of Paula was played by Gertrude Warner. Music for this series is under the direction of Mark Warnow. Be sure to be with us next week when Vicks, the makers of Vicks VapoRub, Vicks Vapronol, Vicks Cough Drops, and Vicks Inhaler, brings you the matinee theater production of Reap the Wild Wind, starring Victor Jory. 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

Every week, Squib brings you Hollywood's finest. The great picture plays, the great actors and actresses, techniques and skills chosen from the honor roll of those who have won or been nominated for the famous Golden Oscar of the Academy of Motion Picture Arts and Science.

And now, E.R. Squibb and Sons, manufacturing chemist to the medical profession since 1858, bring you one of Hollywood's best-known stars, Eddie Bracken, in It Happened Tomorrow, the picture which was nominated for a 1944 Academy Award. With Mr. Bracken, you will also hear Miss Anne Blythe, who, as Best Supporting Actress of the Year, was nominated for the 1945 Academy Award.

0: This is the story of something that couldn't happen, but did. And it happened around the turn of a century to a nice guy who was young and gay. His name was Larry, and he was a newspaper reporter. As a matter of fact, you can tell from the old prints that Larry looked an awful lot like Eddie Bracken. Acted like him, too, as you'll find out.
1: Nobody believes my story, and I don't care if they don't. All I know is it happened to me. It happened tomorrow, and I'm still alive to tell about it. It began one night when we were horsing around in the city room of the newspaper where I worked.
2: Careful, Larry. You're not a full-fledged reporter yet. And if the boss catches you drinking beer with the boys, he's liable to change his mind about giving you a break.
1: Oh, forget it, Pop. I'm going to sleep right now, right on top of these old newspapers of yours.
2: You're lying right in the middle of 1843.
1: Oh, good place to sleep, Pop. On a bed of ancient news.
2: And be careful. I've been taking care of these files for nigh on 60 years.
1: Nothing as dead as yesterday's newspapers, Pop.
2: You've got no imagination. News is what happens. What's the difference whether it happened 50 years ago or tomorrow?
1: You mean will happen tomorrow?
2: No. Time's only an illusion. Look here.
1: Huh?
2: March 18, 1875. For the people then, this was the future, wasn't it?
1: Yeah, that's right. Yeah.
2: But suppose we're all living on that day in 1875, and I arrive with this book. I can tell you everything that will happen.
1: Ah, bring me the one for the year we're living in now, Pop. You can name your own price. That's what I want. Tomorrow's newspaper. How much?
2: No, Larry, no. Don't ever ask for a thing like that.
1: If I knew where I could get tomorrow's paper, I'd give 10 years of my life for it.
2: How do you know you've got 10 years?
1: Me? You're kidding. I'm just about ready to sell my first wild oat.
3: Well, if you're going to sell, come on and sell.
1: We're out of here
3: and got tickets for the vaudeville show.
1: What's playing?
3: The great Professor Cicilline. He tells the secrets of the past, present, and future.
1: Okay. Come on, Pop.
2: No, I haven't time.
1: Well, good night, then. See you tomorrow.
2: Tomorrow. Tomorrow.

0: I forgot about popping his newspaper tomorrow and went to see the professor. He was terrific, but the girl who worked in the act with him was tremendous. And it won't hurt the story now to tell you that she's married to me right now and always will be.
1: And now, my friend, do you know the number which is engraved inside your watch?
2: No, Professor.
1: But Miss Sylvia knows it. Miss Sylvia, what is the number of the watch?
3: 279... Oh, I can't.
1: You can. I compel you.
3: 3, 7, 5, 94.
1: Is that correct?
2: Yeah, Professor. I didn't know this number myself.
1: And now, ladies and gentlemen,
0: Professor. I have a question, Professor. It's personal. It concerns a certain young lady.
1: And you want to know if she will have the misfortune to marry you. Is that it?
0: All I want to know is whether she's going to have lunch with me tomorrow. Will she come?
1: Sylvia, one final question. Can you hear me, Sylvia? The gentleman would like to know if the girl he loves will have lunch with him tomorrow.
3: Yes. She will.
0: Oh, well, thank you, Miss Sylvia. Now, will you please...
1: She's in a trance, sir. You will have to arrange with the young lady herself.
0: I'd like to, but she can't hear me.
1: You mean the young lady is deaf?
0: No, she's in a trance.

0: And that is the way the girl came into my life. I waited for her after the show, and in spite of her uncle, the great Cialini, I took her home in a horse cab. Then I took out on foot in a fog as thick as good stew. My head was in the clouds anyway, so it didn't matter. But then I heard a familiar voice.
1: Jerry.
0: Oh, who is it? Oh, it's you, Pop. I can't see you very well. What you doing out so late?
1: Didn't I tell you time doesn't exist? I was waiting for you, Larry.
0: For me? But I didn't tell you I was coming back. I'm just on my way home.
1: So am I. But I wanted to give you this first.
0: Huh? Why, it's a copy of the Evening News. I've already read it.
1: Maybe not.
0: You'd better go home and sleep it off, Pop.
1: Oh, I never felt so well in my life. Good night, Larry.
0: Wait. I'll take you home.
1: No, thanks, my boy. We go different ways.
0: Okay.
1: Don't lose that paper, son. Don't lose it.
0: I thought he was a little tipsy, and I stuffed the paper in my pocket and went home and slept like a rock. But the next morning, when I came downstairs to the boarding house, a guy called Joe said,
2: "Hey, Larry, I'm still looking for a job. Can I take a peek at your newspaper?"
0: "There's one of us last night."
2: "Oh, I don't mind. This is just a one ad for him after."

0: I tell you, we don't need any waiters.
1: But look, this paper says...
0: We don't need any waiters. Understand?
1: Then why waste people's time by putting ads in a paper?
0: Probably got the wrong address.
2: Now, wait a minute. Here it is. You say you didn't put an ad in this paper for a waiter?
0: No, we did not. I tell you, we don't need any waiters.
3: Get out, Butterfingers. This is the last dish you'll break here. Hey, Maisie.
0: Yes, boss.
3: Get your hat on. Take a dollar from the till. Put an ad in the paper right away. Well, what are you staring at me for?
0: In the morning paper?
3: No, I'll put in the evening news.
1: No. No.
3: What do you want?
1: Nothing, nothing. I'm just going down to the evening news myself. Mr. Gordon, I gotta find Pop. Something's happened I don't understand.
4: When I tell you what's gonna happen if you're late again, you'll...
1: Mr. Gordon, who's covering the Melba concert at the Opera House?
4: Now, don't tell me you want to be a music critic.
1: But if something happens there, front page story, the biggest news story of the day, I ought to be there before it happens.
4: Are you crazy or drunk?
1: Look, I'm gonna show you something that'll change your mind.
4: You're fired.
1: You can't fire me. I quit.
4: You quit?
1: I mean, I'll quit tonight if you haven't given me a raise.
4: A raise?
1: Yes, sir, for the biggest news story of the day. Set up a four-column headline right now. Banded steel cash at Opera House while Melba sings. At 2:10.
5: I'm here, Mr. Stevens, for lunch.
1: Sylvia.
5: I really came to explain that my uncle is very angry and I won't be able to have lunch with you after all.
1: Sylvia, come on. We're going to the Melba concert. Something's going to happen at the Opera House. We haven't got much time to get there. Come
5: well,
1: on.
5: What's going to happen?
1: Well, come on. I'll tell you on the way over. It's my big chance.
6: Here you are, sir. Two on the aisle.
1: What time is it, please?
6: 2:05. Overture's just started, sir.
5: Oh, we're late.
1: Oh, no, we're a few minutes early. Say.
6: Yes, sir?
1: I'll bet you a pair of tickets I can guess how much you've taken in. $3,675.
6: Oh, no, you lose, my friend. It's $3,670 even.
1: Oh. Well, I guess I have to buy that pair. How much?
6: $2.50 apiece, $5.
1: Okay. Yeah, fine. That makes it right. $3,675. Come with me, Sylvia.
6: Hey, what goes on around here? How do you know so much?
5: Tickets, please.
1: We'll stand here.
5: That's not permitted, sir.
1: Well, we're leaving in a few minutes.
5: Mr. Stevens, I don't want to leave in a few minutes.
1: The show will be over.
5: You mean Madame Melba?
1: Oh, the big show isn't on the stage. It's out there in the lobby.
5: What's going to happen?
1: Oh, hold up.
5: Oh, what kind of a story is that?
1: A cab will stop out in front. Three men will get out, and nobody will know who they are. They'll pretend they asked for tickets, then one man will take out a pistol and...
5: Oh!

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In a moment, we will bring you part two of It Happened Tomorrow. But first, we want to thank Arnold Pressburger Productions for making this story available. Arnold Pressburger is also the producer of A Scandal in Paris.

0: Well, that's the way it was. Somehow those papers of Pop's kept getting into my overcoat pocket. Pop wasn't at the office since the night the whole thing started. But the papers for tomorrow kept coming up, and all I had to do was read them and see what was going to happen, copy the story out, give it to the city editor, and then go where it happened and phone it in. I got my raises. I got famous. I got my girl, too. But then I got a brilliant idea. Too brilliant.
1: Mr. Gordon,
0: can I get an advance of $100?
1: Why, certainly, Stevens, of course.
0: I have some plans.
1: Oh, not thinking of getting married, are you?
0: Why not?
1: Well, I can't understand why you have to borrow this money. After all, you seem to be able to tell what will happen before it happens. And if you wanted to, you could present your wife with $1 million.
0: Yeah? Oh.
1: Well, mind you, of course, I'm not an addict myself. But with your superior endowment, I might be tempted to pick all 5 winners at the racetrack tomorrow.
0: Yeah, of course. What did you say? Hey! Where's Pop? Anybody seen Pop? I gotta find Pop. I gotta find him.

0: Why, Larry, you still here? Not hanging around waiting for Pop, are you?
1: Funny he doesn't show up.
0: Well, he's been here so long, he's a privileged character. He's got a right to be drunk once in a while. It's not often.
1: Drunk or sober, he's got to be somewhere.
0: And if I were you, I'd turn out that light and go home. Good night.
1: Good night. Oh, good night.
2: Pop. Pop.
3: Yes, Larry.
1: Oh, Pop, I've been hunting high and low for you. Oh, now, don't look at me like that. I didn't thank you, Pop, because I didn't see you since. But I'm not going to ask you a lot of questions about how you do it. I'm mixed up in something I don't understand, but look, all I want is just one more paper. Then we'll call it quits.
3: No, Larry.
1: Oh, please, Pop, please. For the last time, I'll never ask you again. I'll never tell anybody how I got it. I just want to know what's going to happen tomorrow.
3: It won't do you any good, Larry.
1: Oh, but it will. It can make me rich. Then I can have everything I want in the world.
3: Is it only money you want in this world?
1: Oh, no. I've got everything else. I'm in love. Here, give me that paper, please. Give it to me. I'll be the happiest guy for the rest of my life.
3: Are you sure, Larry?
1: Yes, yes, yes. Thank you. Oh, thanks for giving it to me.
3: No, Larry. You grabbed it. Remember, Larry, I didn't give it to you.
1: Come to think back on it, he didn't give me the paper. I grabbed it. And if I knew what was in that paper... Well, anyway, I rushed right out to Sylvia. We decided to get married the next morning and spend the afternoon at the racetrack making our fortunes. I could hardly sleep a wink that night and sat up marking down the five winners from Pop's paper. Lamplighter, first race, Mudlock, the second. Oh, boy, oh, boy, this is sin. It's murder, that's what it is. What's this? Watch this. Larry Stevens, evening news reporter, shot to... death in the lobby at the St. George Hotel. At 6:25 p.m. today, just after the evening news had gone to press, Larry Stevens, its most valued reporter, sacrificed his life heroically in the line of duty. No. No.

0: I now pronounce the man and wife, and may God bless your union. Congratulations, Mr. Stevens. I'm glad to see you so serious. Marriage is a serious business. It's meant to last a lifetime.
1: Thank you, Judge.
0: I wish you years of health and happiness, and may all your troubles be little ones. That'll be $5.
1: Say, can you draw up a will?
0: Your will?
1: Yes, sir. I want to leave everything I have to my wife. Kiss me, darling. You may not have me so long.
2: Yes, darling, but hurry. We have to make the first race.
1: I'm not going anywhere. I'm going home and go to bed until today is over with.
3: Look, my friend, you've won the first three races. Now you want to bet this whole $10,000 on Ramona?
1: Right, to win.
3: I'm afraid that'll have to be an even money bet, mister.
1: I can get 4-1 in another 10.
3: Well, you're a good customer. How about 3-1?
1: 3-1? Okay.
2: Why, you'll win $30,000 if Ramona wins.
1: Yes, I know.
3: Please, don't talk like that. This is a lot of money to bet on a horse, mister. I can't give you more than 2-1 on Black Flash.
1: Okay.
3: $30,000 to win on Black Flash.
2: Don't you think you should put at least half of that money on some other horse?
1: No, no. It's Black Flash.
3: Hey, Chip, come here.
4: Yeah?
3: I've been in this business a long time, but I never heard of anyone picking 4 sure things in a row.
4: Not without he's got things fixed. I'm going to do a little fixing myself, Jake. Diablo's going to win this time if he never runs another race.
5: Paper was wrong, old brother. It was wrong, wrong. Don't you see? I've got a chance to live.
2: Why was it wrong?
5: It says Black Flash would win, and Diablo just won.
6: Ladies and gentlemen, the judges have the following official announcement to make. In the race which has just been run, number 7, Diablo, has been disqualified.
5: No!
2: It was right after all. Oh, Larry, $60,000.
5: You'll be a wealthy widow, darling. I'm very happy.
1: Here, dear, you take the $60,000 while I hail a carriage.
2: Oh, no, no. I'd be afraid to carry that much money.
1: Oh, now, you keep it. It'll be safer.
2: I might lose it.
1: Well, what about me? Keep it, please.
2: No, Larry, you take it.
1: No, you take it.
2: Somebody has to take it.
4: Give me that one. I'll take it.
1: Yeah, you take it.
5: No, no. Wait a hey. Come back here, police. Stop that man. Stop, thief. Stop.
2: Wait, Larry. He's got a gun.
1: No. Oh, well, easy come, easy go. At least we don't have to go to the St. George Hotel. That we don't do. Or do we?
2: I guess we do, dear.
1: Yeah.
2: It said so in your paper.
1: Yes, I know.
2: That's where you're supposed to make me a widow.
7: Stevens, I'll give you just one more chance. I've got an assignment for you. I've got a tip that something big is going to break. Wait till I get the address.
1: Never mind, Mr. Gordon. I know it.
7: What? Where?
1: St. George Hotel.
7: St. George Hotel? No, no, that's not it. Here it is. Here it is. Other side of town.
5: You mean you're not sending me to the St. George Hotel?
7: No, I'm not. Now get out of here.
5: Oh, you bet.
7: Stevens.
5: Yes, Mr. Gordon?
7: I've changed my mind, Stevens. Forget that assignment I gave you. You're going to the St. George Hotel.
1: Oh, what for?
7: Oh, you can't fool me. When you say something big is going to happen someplace, boy, it happens.
1: Me in my big mouth.
7: Good luck. I'll start setting up a headline right now.
5: Goodbye, Mr. Gordon. Goodbye forever.
1: Yeah. What time is it, darling?
2: 20 after 6.
1: 5 more minutes. 5 minutes. I wonder how it's going to happen. I wonder if I'll feel the pain.
2: Larry.
1: Huh?
2: Larry, look, they're coming across the lobby. The man who stole your wallet.
1: That's the fella. Hey, stop, thief, stop. I'll get him this time, honey.
2: Larry, look out. He's still got his gun.
7: Gordon, Evening News. What? What's that? Stevens?
8: Yes.
7: Yes, I sent him to the St. George Hotel myself a few minutes ago.
8: No.
7: No, he was on duty. That man is a hero. He knew something big was going to break there at the St. George.
9: Hold the presses. We're getting out an extra. Take this down. Larry Stevens, Evening News reporter, shot to death in the lobby of the St. George Hotel at 6:25 p.m. today. He sacrificed his life heroically in the line of duty.
7: Where's my hat? I gotta get down there.
1: Chin. What happened, officer?
3: Oh, nothing. Some newspaper guy got killed, that's all.
1: Oh, what's his name?
3: I don't know. Larry something. Stevens. Go on now, get going.
1: Did you say Stevens?
3: Stevens! You! Alive!
1: Oh, Mr. Gordon, am I glad to see you. I don't get it, though. I'm supposed to be... Mr. Gordon, where's Pop?
7: Pop died 2 days ago.
1: Died 2 days ago?
7: Yes, yeah, and Stevens, you're fired. Fired, get me? After me getting out an extra with your abyss, building you up as a hero for the Evening News, what do you do? You cross me up and walk around as healthy as a pig.
1: But I...
7: You get away from me, you. Wait a minute. If you're not dead, who's this guy? Officer, how did you identify this man?
3: His wallet, Mr. Gordon. Here, see? It says Larry Stevens in his Evening News.
1: That's my wallet. The man who stole it at the racetrack. I get it now. I was chasing him. The cops got there first, and when he ran around the corner, boom, they shot him. Found my wallet. They thought he was me. See? Now I'm not dead. I'm alive. Sylvia, honey, baby, congratulations. You're not a widow.

0: such a night. Clouds and... Oh, it's chilly.
1: Yeah.
0: What are you looking so wistful at the sky for?
1: Oh, I was just looking to see whether Pop was looking down at me with that funny look on his face.
0: Are you sorry Pop gave you those papers?
1: No.
0: Oh, it's some wedding night. We haven't even got cab fare.
1: I know it. And you know something else? I'm glad that poor guy did something with that money instead of leaving it in the wallet. I got something better.
0: What?
1: You. The future. And I'm not going to worry about what the future looks like. I'm going to just take it as it comes.
0: I guess Pop was trying to teach you a lesson, Larry.
1: Yeah. I guess he was, and he did. You know, I think I can almost see him up there now looking down at me. He's smiling. So long. Thanks a lot, Pop. Come on, honey.

0: Next Wednesday, another great picture. The House of Squibb will present Academy Awards starring John Garfield in Blood on the Sun. Today's performance of It Happened Tomorrow was written for radio by Frank Wilson, with an original musical score composed and conducted by Lee Stevens. Our producer-director is Dee Engelbach. Eddie Bracken appeared by arrangement with the Texaco dealers, sponsors of the Eddie Bracken radio program. And Blythe appeared to the courtesy of Universal International Productions, who are now releasing Nunnally Johnson's The Dark Mirror, an international picture. 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

0: you, Gene.
1: Thank you. Almost from the beginning of time, men have dreamed of finding perpetual youth. Many legends have been told of strange elixirs and talismans that could make this dream of enduring youth come true. But it took the gifted pen of Rudolf Baumbach, the famous German poet and storyteller, to give us what is probably the most heartwarming and unusual tale ever written concerning such a dream. A story that, in my estimation, places forever in their proper niche all such fairy tales and fancies. But let Maureen O'Sullivan tell it to you now. The story of The Fountain of Youth by Rudolf Baumbach.
2: Once upon a time, as all good fairy tales start, in a land far across the sea, there lived a young woodchopper named Hans and his beautiful golden-haired wife, Greta. They were deeply in love, these two, and very happy. Very happy indeed. Life to them was as sweet as the songs of the birds that fill the forests around the small cabin where they lived. And they asked nothing more of life than to live together, contented and happy as they were. Now, it was Greta's habit to bring food and drink to Hans for his lunch when he was working. And so, on a certain summer, beautiful day, we find her making her way to the clearing where he was busily cutting down trees.
3: Hans! Oh, Hans!
4: Now, isn't that strange? I could have sworn I heard a fairy princess calling to me.
3: Fairy princess, indeed. Hans, you simpleton, tis I. Greta.
4: Greta? Why, so it is. And I was right. The fairy princess was calling me. The most beautiful one I've ever seen.
3: Oh, Hans.
4: In fact, she's so beautiful, I must hold her in my arms to make certain that she's real.
3: Be careful now. You'll steal the lunch basket. Oh, Hans.
4: There. And I didn't spill your basket at all.
3: Then perhaps you should stop that foolishness and begin eating lest you waste the whole day.
4: I shall indeed. But first, I have a little chore to do.
3: Oh, Hans. Surely you're not going to cut down that tree before lunch?
4: No, Greta. I'll be with you in a moment. There. That will do it nicely.
3: Why, Hans, you cut three crosses into that tree.
4: Well, of course, that was for the wood sprites.
3: Wood sprites?
4: Don't you know that this is the longest day of the year? The one day that wood sprites can become visible?
3: They can.
4: Well, certainly. All one has to do is to call to them.
3: But what have the three crosses to do with that?
4: Well, if the poor little creatures can find a tree such as that one, the three crosses will protect them from all harm. Shall I call out a wood sprite to prove it to you?
3: Oh, Hans. You mean that one can really call? Oh, you're joking with me.
4: Wood sprites. Oh, wood sprites. I command you to appear. Hans the woodchopper commands you to appear.
3: Hans, you're just being silly.
5: Is he, young girl? Or are you the silly one?
3: Hans!
4: Where did you come from, old woman?
5: What kind of a foolish question is that? You called me, didn't you?
4: Called you?
3: You mean that you're real?
5: Goodness, I never heard such silly creatures in my life. What else do you think I could be if it wasn't a wood sprite?
2: She didn't look like a wood sprite. She was old and wore ragged clothes. And instead of wearing mistletoe in her hair, as all good wood sprites do, she wore weeds. But there she was, in response to Hans's call. So what else could she be but a wood sprite?
5: That was a good deed, young man, cutting those three crosses into the tree. And I'm going to do a good deed for you in return.
4: Oh, well, that isn't at all necessary.
5: Don't tell me what's necessary, young man. I've been a wood sprite a good long time. I guess I know what's necessary or not. Well, now, let's get started. Come along with me.
3: But where are we going?
5: What difference does it make? I'm taking you, aren't I?
2: Well, the wood sprite started off, and our two friends followed her. After a while, they came to a little clearing, in the center of which was a sparkling, clear spring. The wood sprite led them over to it, and they stopped there.
5: Well, there it is. What do you think of it, hmm?
4: It's a very nice spring.
3: Yes, it has water and everything.
5: Is that all you have to say? Here you are, the only two humans who've ever seen the Fountain of Youth. And all you can say is that it's nice and has water in it.
4: Did you say the Fountain of Youth?
5: Of course, that's what I said, young man.
3: But would you mind telling us, Woodstrike, what does the Fountain of Youth do?
5: What does it do? Why, it keeps you young, that's what it does. Person has only to drink that water to stay young till the day of his natural death. That's what the Fountain of Youth does. Now, fill this jug here with water and carry it home with you.
3: You want us to...
5: Don't slop it around and spill it. Won't last forever. Just a drop to drink every Sunday is enough to keep you young.
4: A drop every Sunday?
5: Yes, yes, yes. Now fill your jug and get home with you. Goodness, I hope no more of these human beings do any good deeds for me today. It's an awfully trying experience for a wood sprite. Awfully trying.
2: Greta and Hans filled their jug with the precious water from the Fountain of Youth and hurried home just as fast as they could. And when they reached their little cottage and were safe inside with the door locked behind them, they stood there looking at each other.
3: Well, Hans?
4: Well, Greta?
3: She could have been just an old woman.
4: Oh, yes, yes, that's right.
3: And there couldn't possibly be a Fountain of Youth.
4: Oh, no, of course not. Whoever heard of such a thing?
3: She really was a wood sprite.
4: And if the water really did come from a Fountain of Youth?
3: What do you think, Hans?
4: I think, Greta, I think that we really do possess a jug of water from the Fountain of Youth.
3: Yes. Yes, I'm certain of it also. Oh, what should we do then?
4: Well, we're young now, Greta. We'll put it on a shelf in the cupboard until the time comes when we shall need it. And then the two of us shall remain young for the rest of our natural lives.

0: Greta and Hans had ever known. Perhaps it was because they knew that jug of precious water was on the cupboard shelf. Perhaps it was because their love just naturally increased with every passing day. Or perhaps it was because there came into their household another being to share their joys and happiness with them.
1: Oh, isn't he a happy baby, though, Greta?
0: Yes, and a handsome one, too. He looks just like his father.
1: Oh, no, Greta, he does not. He looks... Do you really think so?
0: Of course, Hans. Just like you.
1: Well, look at those husky shoulders. Oh, he'll make a good woodcutter, all right. He'll be the best in the forest. You can tell that by just looking at him.
0: Shh. Look, he's fallen asleep. Come now and let him.

0: Greta. Greta, it's a wonderful thing being parents.
1: Yes, Hans. Wonderful. Hans.
0: Hmm?
1: Do you remember what your father looked like to you when you were but a little boy?
0: Yes, quite clearly. He looked to me like an old man.
1: And yet he was no older, really, than you are now.
0: No, he wasn't.
1: And, of course, in a few years more, you, we'll look even older.
0: Yes, that's true.
1: Hans, do you think we...
0: Well, it isn't doing any good just sitting on the shelf.
1: And the wood sprite did say it would work.
0: Certainly, it would do no harm to try. You wait right here, Greta. I'll fetch it for us right away.

0: Well, there it is. Precious water. Just imagine one drop every Sunday, and my beautiful Greta will always be young. My son can never refer to me as that old man, his father. Well, come down, Jug.
1: Oh, say,
0: that jug is slippery. The moisture on the outside, I can hardly hold it. No, Carlo, look out. Don't! The jug. It's broken. And the water of the Fountain of Youth is spilled all over the floor. Greta. How can I tell her? I've robbed my Greta of Diamond Shoes. How can I tell her? I know. I won't tell her. I'll fill another jug with well water. We'll drink that now. Then, I'll find the Fountain of Youth, bring back some more of its water home,

0: Well, here we are, Greta. I'll just pour a drop of water in this spoon. There. Now, taste it. Well, Greta?
1: Isn't that strange, Hans? It tastes just as though it came from our very own well.
0: From our very own well? How can you say such a thing? It must be different.
1: No, Hans, it tastes just the same.
0: Oh, it does?
1: But I know, nevertheless, that it is water from the fountain of youth.
0: You do?
1: Oh, I feel different already. So refreshed, so strengthened. Oh, this is indeed a magic water, Hans. It is indeed the water of perpetual youth.

What could Hans do then? The water from their very own well had made Greta so happy, had made her feel so wonderful, he just couldn't tell her the truth then. So he kept quiet about it. And the very next day, when he went out to work in the forest, he began his search for the little clearing with the sparkling spring in the center. He didn't find the spring that day, so he tried again on the next, and the next. And the weeks went by, and the months, and the years. Sunday, just before they left for church, Greta and Hans drank a drop of the well water from the jug, and Greta bloomed like a rose. And seeing her do so, Hans kept postponing his confession

0: that one day while Greta was dusting, she opened the door to the treasure cupboard.
1: Another tub with well water.

0: whatever spare time she had, searched the forest for the clearing and the bubbling spring. But she never found them either. And time went on, weeks, months, and years. And every Sunday before going to church, each one took a drop from the jug. Now, to be perfectly truthful, Greta's chin had grown double, and Hans' hair was quite a bit thinner on top. But those were the days before mirrors had been invented, so neither of them saw these things for themselves. And in their eyes, their beloved one was as young, as handsome, and as beautiful as ever. That at last the time had come when he must tell Greta the truth.
1: Greta, Greta, look at this.
2: Why, it's a hair, isn't it, Hans?
1: Yes, a hair that came from my head this very morning. It's gray.
2: Gray? Well, what of it, Hans?
1: Well, if I have gray hair, well, perhaps I'm growing old.
2: Old? Why, that's nonsense. Growing old, indeed. With our magic water?
1: But... that's just it, Greta, the water. You see, long ago,
2: I too had gray hairs, you foolish boy. Even when I was only 10 years of age. Many people do.
1: But,
2: Greta, let's hear no more nonsense, Hans. Well, you look just as handsome, just as young as you did on the day we were married. Months later, Greta thought her opportunity for telling the truth had arrived. Oh!
1: What is it, Greta?
2: Oh, Hans, I've broken a tooth on this mutton bone.
1: Oh, what a pity.
2: Yes, it seems that my teeth aren't so strong anymore. And they say that's a sign that, well, that perhaps one is growing old.
1: Growing old? Why, how could that be, Greta?
2: I think it's the water.
1: Oh, the water, indeed. Well, you think it can possibly be good for everything?
2: Yes, that's true, Hans,
1: but... then stop being so foolish, my sweet. You're as sound and as fresh as a rose, and lovelier than the loveliest one that ever bloomed.
2: Oh, Hans, my dearest. As long as you think that, nothing else matters.

0: grown and had children of their own. Greta and Hans were sitting in the doorway of their cottage, watching the fireflies make patterns of light against the dark of the summer night sky.
1: Hans?
2: Mm-hmm.
1: Hans, do you know what day it is tomorrow?
2: Tomorrow? Why, no, I don't.
1: It's the longest day of the year, Hans. The day in which the wood sprites become visible.
2: Why, yes, that's right. I'd forgotten.
1: Why don't we spend the day in the forest? We haven't done that for such a long time. Don't you think that would be nice?
2: Oh, a wonderful idea, Greta. We'll do it. But now, don't get angry when I awaken you early in the morning. I know how you young girls are on summer days. Lazy heads, that's what. Young lazy heads.
0: So early the next morning, Hans and Greta enter the forest. They walk together like young lovers, each giving heed to the steps of the other.
1: Why, Hans, you leaped over that root like you were a young boy.
2: You watch your skirts there, my young girl. Jumping so high that way will have them flying all over.
0: Finally, they sat down under an old tree and opened the lunch basket that Greta had brought with them.
2: Yes. Too bad I'm so hungry today. There probably isn't a thing worth eating in there.
1: Oh, you silly boy, Hans. When are you going to grow up again?
2: Oh, grow up? Never, Greta. Never. We'll let this old tree do all the aging around here. We'll let this old...
1: What is it, Hans?
2: Look, Greta, at the trunk of this tree. There, under the third big bough.
1: Hans, what... Well, there are three old scars on it, shaped like crosses.
2: Yes, the three crosses I cut with my axe so many years ago. Why, this is the very spot where the wood sprite appeared to us on that day.
1: Then over yonder must lie the clearing, and the fountain of youth bubbling in its center.
2: Come, Greta, let's run over there and see if we can find it again.

0: After all these years, we've found it again.
1: Oh, look at it, bubbling up there so beautiful, sparkling and clear.
2: But I'm going to look into it.
0: No. No, Greta, no, don't look into the water.
2: Why not? There's no danger.
0: Oh, I beg of you, Greta, don't. Don't look into it.
1: Hans!
0: Yes, Greta?
1: Hans! I'm afraid.

0: Well, Hans, do you see them?
1: No, Greta. But I do see an old man.
0: An old man. Here, give me your hand. We'll look together.
1: There they are, Greta. The two of them now. Old people with the look of youth long gone from them. Do you know who they are, my darling?
0: Yes, Hans. Yes, I know. We're seeing ourselves as we really are.
1: Oh, it was all my fault, Greta. If I hadn't been so clumsy and broken the jug of water so many years ago...
0: But it was I who broke the jug, Hans. I was the one who...
1: You? Greta, you? You broke the jug, too?
0: Yes, Hans. Well, Dusty. But I didn't know that you...
1: And did you fill another with well water, too?
0: Yes. Oh. Yes, I did. Did you?
1: And all these years, I was afraid to tell you.
0: I didn't want to hurt your feelings.
1: Oh, I felt so badly about it, and I never could find the spring again.
0: Nora, I look for it, too.
2: Now, what in the world are you two old fools cackling about?
0: Look.
1: Yes, the wood sprite again.
2: What do you mean, again? I never saw you before.
0: Why, of course you did. Many years ago.
1: You gave us water from the Fountain of Youth.
2: I gave you water. I never gave anyone water. Must have talked to my grandmother.
1: Your grandmother?
2: Of course. If she gave you any water from any Fountain of Youth, you certainly spilled it somewhere. Look at you. You're older than I am.
0: Well, that was just it. We did spill it.
2: Oh, you did, huh? So that's why you're sneaking around here now. You think that spring is the Fountain of Youth, is that it?
1: Why, we know it's the Fountain of Youth. Your grandmother told us it was.
2: Oh, of course. My grandmother told you it was. What made you believe her, huh?
0: Well, she said that it was.
1: You don't mean that it's really not
2: a... I'm not saying anything. You can find out easily enough. Dip your heads into it. If it's the Fountain of Youth, you'll see a miracle. You'll grow young again. And if it's not... Go ahead. What are you waiting for? Dip your heads into it.
1: Greta.
0: Hans.
1: It probably is the Fountain of Youth, Greta.
0: Yes, I do believe it is, Hans. Oh, no, Hans. I don't want to be young again.
1: No, neither do I, Greta.
0: If you only knew how happy I am that I may be old at last.
1: Oh, yes, it was so hard and troublesome staying young all the time.
0: Besides, we wouldn't dare get young again now. What would our children say? And our grandchildren?
2: Well, don't stand there talking all day long. You going to dip into the fountain or not?
1: No, gracious wood sprite. And a thousand thanks for your generous offer, but we will remain as we are.
0: Yes, we will remain this way, if you don't mind. We'll stay all the
2: time. All right, be fools if you want to. Goodness, I hope no more of these human beings come around here today. It's an awfully trying experience for a wood sprite. An awfully trying experience.
0: Hans, you know something? You make an awfully handsome old man.
1: Oh, Greta, darling. With your gray hair, your lovely mother and grandmother eyes, you make a beautiful old lady.
0: Then you have no regrets?
1: Regrets? Oh, no. No, Greta, no. I have no regrets. Come. Give me your hand. I think it's time we went home.

0: Thank you, Maureen O'Sullivan, for bringing us the beautiful legend of the Fountain of Youth. You know, I'll bet this story moved a lot of people in our family theater audience to do some reminiscing. I mean those men and women who have been married a long time now, who have known all the joys and weathered all the storms that come to every marriage. Yes, men and women who can look into each other's faces and see written there the history of all their years together. Those years which put to a test the promise they made when they repeated the words, for better, for worse, for richer, for poorer, in sickness and in health, until death do us part. They are the ones who realize that love can grow, though beauty fades. They know that marriage is not a thing of the moment. It's made up of the thousand little things of daily living, the troubles and joys, big and little, all shared together. They know, too, that every marriage needs God in it, needs his help and protection. They know the value of prayer. For they have known times when prayer was their only hope, and their prayers were answered. Well, we who are younger, the new generation of fathers and mothers, don't have their experience, but, well, certainly we can learn from it. We can guarantee our future by remembering always that the family that prays together stays together.
1: More things are wrought by prayer than this world dreams of.
2: 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Doreen Tuttle was heard as Greta, John Daner as Hans, and Peggy Weber as the Wood Sprite. 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

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It's all vegetable. 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

Good afternoon, ladies and gentlemen. Howard Lindsay speaking. Last week, we met at this playhouse to consider several amusing instances of homicide in the borough of Brooklyn. Today, our subject matter is very different. This week, we are assembled to hear justified the ways of God to man as set forth in Holy Writ. This week, in other words, the green pastures. Mark Connolly's play is a reverent, whimsical, and profoundly sincere attempt to illustrate the miracle of faith. It tells the story of the Old Testament as that story is reflected in the imagination of a devout Negro preacher in the American South. It's a truly great play, I think, and great is a word I seldom use. Richly humorous and deeply moving as well, it may lead us to wonder a little about an ancient problem, namely, what could conceivably hold more value for any of us than the simple faith so many of us have lost or forgotten? This is Mark Connolly's The Green Pastures, adapted for the Ford Theater by Max Wiley.

0: Mr. Connolly calls his play a fable, suggested by Rourke Bradford's Old Man Adam and His Chillen. The fable begins in the Sunday school room of a Negro church somewhere in Louisiana. The Reverend Mr. Deshay is reading the Bible to a class of 10 small children.
1: And Adam lived 130 years and begat Seth. And Seth lived 105 years and begat Enos. And it go on like that until we come to Methuselah. Then the book say, and all the days of Methuselah were 969 years. And he died. Now, children, how you think you're going to like the Bible?
2: I think it's just wonderful, Mr. Deshay. I can't understand any of it.
3: What did the world look like when the Lord began, Mr. Deshay?
1: What you mean, what it looked like?
2: Carlisle means, who was in New Orleans then?
1: There was nobody in New Orleans on account of they wasn't any New Orleans. There wasn't nothing on the earth at all pays for the reason there wasn't any earth.
2: But, Mr. Deshay, what Carlisle wanted
1: to know... Hey, Rudolph, pay attention here. If you don't listen, how you gonna grow up to be a good man? You wanna grow up to be a transgressor?
3: Oh, no.
1: Well, then. Now, what do Carlisle wanna know?
3: How he decide he wants the world to be right here?
2: Cause the book say, don't it, Mr. Deshay?
1: The book say, but at the same time, that's a good question. The answer is that the book ain't got time to go into all the details. Some of the things we got to figure out for ourselves. Like one time there was no place except heaven. So one day the Lord get the idea he'd like to make some more places. So he made the sun and the moon and the stars, and he made the earth.
2: Who was around then?
1: Angels.
3: What was they doing?
1: They just flew around and had a good time. Them days there was no sin, so they must have had a good time.
3: Did they have picnics?
1: Sure did. The nicest kind of picnic. They had fish fries with vile custard and 10-cent cigars for the adults.
2: What did God look like, Mr. Deshay?
1: In the days when the Lord walked the earth in the shape of a natural man, he looked just like old Reverend Dubois.
3: Who this Reverend Dubois?
1: He was the finest looking old man I ever knew. So that's the lesson for today. Pretty near half past and time for you children to go home to dinner.
2: Great.
1: Wait. But before you go, I want you to go with me to main facts. What's the name of the book?
4: Genesis.
1: That's good. I'd go now.
4: In the beginning, God created the heaven and the earth.
1: And the earth was without form and void. And the darkness was upon the face of the earth.

0: this is the best fish fry we had this season.
1: Oh, fish coming right now. Catfish, too.
0: You know, the men is all worm fishing. They won't catch much that way.
2: What you saying? What's wrong with worm fishing?
0: What's wrong with it? The only way for catfishing is minnow fishing. Anybody know that?
3: Well, how to do, Lily? How you been and how's your mammy?
0: Oh, I'm just fine, Miss Jenny. And so's my mammy, thank you.
3: Your mammy here today?
0: Yes, ma'am. She's waiting on the welcome table over by the throne of grace.
3: She always was pretty holy.
0: Yes, she likes it there. And the Lord's took quite a fancy to her.
3: Well, ain't that nice. I declare your mammy one of the finest lady angels I know.
0: Now, she claimed you the best one she knows.
3: Well, when you come right down to it, I suppose we's all pretty near perfect. Lord don't last to associate with the devil anymore, so there's no more sinning.
0: Paul, Satan, whatever become of him?
3: The Lord put him someplace.
0: Well, I do a heap of traveling, and I ain't never come across no place but heaven. If the Lord kicked Satan out of heaven, just where did he go? Now, that's my question.
3: You let the Lord keep his own secrets, Lily. Nowadays, heaven's free of sin. And if a lady wants a little constitutional, she can fly till she wing weary without getting insulted. Why, good morning, Archangel.
4: Good morning, folks. I wonder, can I interrupt the fish fry and give out the Sunday school card?
5: Oh, sure.
4: Now then, cherubs, why is you here?
6: Because we're so good.
4: That's right. Now, who's the big boss?
6: Our dear Lord.
4: That's right. When you all grow up, what you gonna be?
6: Holy angels at the throne of grace.
4: That's right. Now, you passed your examinations, and it gives me great pleasure to hand out the diploma cards for the whole class. Geneva Chaffree. Corey Molden. Harriet Prancy. And I guess you is Roseanne Stewart.
3: Archangel, I think Gabriel's coming in.
4: Shh. Gabriel looks like he's fixing to announce something.
7: Gangway! Gangway for the Lord God Jehovah!
8: Has he been baptized?
9: Certainly, Lord.
8: Has he been baptized?
9: Certainly, Lord.

0: the fish fry proceed.
1: Good morning, Lord.
0: Good morning, Deacon. You're looking pretty spry.
1: Can't complain, Lord. They've just been giving out the Sunday school cards to the children.
0: Well, that's good.
2: Herman, you hear me? I'll slap you down good. You need to go to Lord's coat.
0: That's all right, sister. He's just playing.
2: He got imp blood in him. He's so vexed.
0: I ain't minding him none, sister. He's just flapping around, feeling good.
3: A little bar of custard, Lord.
0: Well, thank you kindly, Gabriel. Ooh, this looks nice.
3: Pencil and cigar, Lord.
0: Thank you. How are the fish fry?

I just rear back and pass a miracle. Let it be some firmament. And when I say let it be some firmament, I don't want just a little dab of firmament. I want the whole mess of firmament.

0: churches.
1: Now, look here, Lord. That is too much firmament. The church is getting all ripped.
2: You don't say.
3: Look at my Carlotta, Lord. She's soaked to the skin.
2: Well, of course, we don't want the children to catch cold. Gabriel, can't you dream it off some way?
4: Well, there's no place to dream it, Lord.
1: If you can't dream it, we got to take the babies home, Lord. They'll sure catch their death here.
2: Well, no, sister. Just a minute now. I don't want to bust up the fish fry. Let me think on this one. I'm going to pass another miracle. Let there be a place to drain off this firmament. Let there be mountains and valleys and oceans and lakes. And let there be rivers and bayous to drain it off in too. As a matter of fact, let there be the earth.

0: that thing there, Lord?
1: That? Mm-hmm. Well, I guess we better call that the sun. It looked like the sun, don't it?
0: Yeah, it sure does. But what are we going to use it for?
1: But right now, it's going to dry the cherub's wings.
2: Well, thank you, Lord. That's very handy of you, Lord.
0: Lord, come over to the railing here and see what you did down there. Do you see it, Lord? You see?
1: Yes, Gabriel.
0: That is. That looks mighty nice, Lord.
1: Yeah.
0: Yes, sir. That'll make mighty nice farm country. Just look at that South 40 over that way. My. Sure is a pity and a shame to let it go to waste.
1: I'm thinking the same thing, Gabriel. It's a good earth. Gabriel?
0: Yes, Lord.
1: I'm going down there and see what I just done.
0: Yes, Lord.
1: You take care of the fish fry, and when that's over, you is working boss while I'm gone.
0: Yes, Lord. The office, too?
1: Sure, the office, too.
0: Well, anything accumulated there I should tend to?
1: Well, there's the matter of them two stars I told you about, and that little sparrow that fell down. There ain't been nobody pick it up yet. I guess that's about all. I'll be back Saturday. I'm going to pass one more miracle. You got to all help me and not make a sound, because this is the most important miracle I've done today. Let there be men!

0: Good morning, son.
1: Good morning, Lord.
0: What's your name, son?
1: Name Adam.
0: Adam Witt. That ain't no name. What's the rest of it?
1: Just Adam, I guess, Lord.
0: Well, Adam, how they treating you? How things going?
1: All right, I guess, Lord, but it's kind of a new line of work.
0: Oh, you'll soon get the hang of it? You got mighty good muscles on you, man.
1: Yeah, ain't they? I was just noticing. Look here at this one, Lord, while I make her go up and down.
0: Say, that's something. You is a nice job. You know, Adam, you kind of a new style with me, too.
1: A new style, Lord?
0: Yeah. You is a man, son.
1: So that's what I...
0: Yeah. Only there's one little thing the matter with you. Did you notice it?
1: Well, now you mention it, Lord, I do feel like there's something missing.
0: You is a family man. You needs a family. That's what's wrong with you, Adam.
1: Is that what it is? Just what is a family, Lord?
0: I'm going to show you. Now, Adam, this here is Eve. Eve, are you all right? You and Adam going to have a family?
2: Yes, Lord.
0: Now, I'm going to tell you what I'm going to do. I'm going to give you two the run of this whole garden. Eve, take care of this man. Adam, you take care of this woman.
3: Yes, Lord.
0: You all belongs to each other. And I don't want you to try to do too much, because you're both kind of a experiment with me.
1: Yes.

0: long.
1: Oh, we're going to be careful.
0: I think the best thing to do is just enjoy yourself. Drink the water out of the brook there, and the wine from the grapes and the berries. Eat the food that's hanging in the trees for you.
2: Thank you, Law.
1: That's nice, Law.
0: That is all but that one tree there. Adam? Eve?
1: Yes, Law.
0: Stay out of them apples.
2: Yes, Law.
1: Thank you, Lord.
0: Well, I gotta be getting along now. I got 1,001 things to do. Goodbye, Adam and Eve. Enjoy yourself.
1: Thank
2: you. Goodbye, Lord.
1: My, my. I never see such a tree as that.
2: Well, which one you mean, Eve?
1: Why, this apple tree. I can't help looking at it.
3: That's how they come to be Adam and Eve. You remember what happened after that, children? You remember, Myrtle?
4: Yes, Mr. D.J. They ate the apple and they got driven out the garden.
3: That's right. Then what happened?
4: They felt real bad about that.
3: I don't mean how they feel. I mean what they do.
4: They have Cain and Abel.
3: That's right, Carlisle. We know quite a lot about that. But the most thing we know is... this boy, Cain, was a mean rat.
0: Cain, look what you've done to Abel.
5: Lord, he come monkeying around. I'm working in the field, and he's sitting in the shade.
0: What was the argument about, Cain?
5: He is romping on me too much.
0: How you mean that?
5: He hollers at me. I'd be scared to be in this hot sun. I'd be scared my brains gets cooked.
0: I don't see nothing the matter with saying that.
5: But then he says... cause you ain't got no brain, so you ain't in no danger.
0: So then you flanged this rock at him.
5: So then I flanged the rock.
0: Did you aim to hit him or miss him?
5: If I miss him, all right. If I hit him, all right. That's the way I feel at the time.
0: I'm here to tell you that that's called a crime. When the new judge gets on this, you'll be dragging a ball and chain the rest of your life.
5: But he come making me the fool. I'd bust anybody what make me the fool.
0: I ain't saying you're right, and I ain't saying you're wrong. But I do say, if I was you, I'd clear out the country. You go get yourself married and raise some children. Ain't nothing to make a man forget his troubles like raising a family. Now get along.
5: Yes, sir. I'm already hitting the road.
0: Adam and Eve, you better try again. You better have Seth and a lot more children.

0: Hey there.
1: Hello, country boy.
0: Hello, good looking. Which way is the town?
1: You look all tired out.
0: Feels like I've been walking 40 years. But which way is it to the town, good looking?
1: You ain't trying to match me with this talk, is you?
0: Look here, gal. I asked you a question. And if you don't answer me, I'm going to bend you across my pants and burn your goods.
1: I sure would hate to get you mad at me, country boy. I bet you can handle a gal real mean with them big arms of yours.
0: Don't be afraid. I ain't so mean.
1: You got two mean-looking eyes. I bet you hot coffee among the women.
0: I ain't never found out. You know, you're kind of pretty.
1: Who told you that?
0: These two mean-looking eyes.
1: Yeah. Where you bound for beautiful?
0: Thought I might settle down here for a spell. You live with your people?
1: Of course I does.
0: Suppose they'd take in a boarder?
1: I think maybe they would.
0: You got a bow, honey?
1: Uh-uh.
0: You has not.
1: Well, that's arranging it real fast. What's your name, city boy?
0: Kane.
1: Then I'm Kane's gal. Come on into town and meet the folks.

0: curtain, and we fade back into present time. The Green Pastures was first produced, by the way, just short of 18 years ago in February 1930. One of the finest performances in my memory of the theater was that of the late Richard B. Harrison as DeLord. The part is played today by Juano Hernandez, a worthy successor to the creator of the role. During the intermission now, we shall hear from Kenneth Banghart speaking for the Ford Motor Company. Mr. Banghart.
1: In the early morning blackness of the day after Christmas, here in New York, snow began to fall. When we went to work that morning, we didn't pay much attention to the snow. New Yorkers usually don't. But by noon, the snow was pretty deep, and it continued to fall. Before we knew it, cars were stalled, streets were blocked, trains had stopped running, and New York was paralyzed by 2 feet of snow, the heaviest snowfall in its history. The city looked strange, muffled in white, and New Yorkers did strange things. Went skiing on Park Avenue and threw snowballs in a Times Square empty of cars. But on the more serious side, the storm proved something most of us didn't realize. The next day, there were no deliveries of newspapers, milk, bread, meat, or any other kind of food. Stores couldn't send the things we bought. Factories couldn't deliver the things they made. Business was at a standstill. New York was helpless because trucks could not get through. And trucks are the lifeblood of New York. And until trucks hauled away the snow and opened the streets again, New York remained paralyzed. This huge city was forcibly reminded that without trucks, it could not live as it does. And the same is true of your community. Without trucks, your community could not be what it is, and you could not live nearly as comfortably and conveniently as you do. That's why the new 48 Ford trucks are important to you. Although you may never buy or operate a truck, you are served by Ford trucks every day. And you will be served better because Ford trucks are built better. Built by the organization which has produced more trucks than any other. 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The second act of The Green Pastures will be heard after a brief pause for station identification.

0: Ford Theater. Returning now, not to Genesis, but to our original starting point, the Sunday school room down south where the Reverend Mr. Fiché continues the ancient story.
1: So that is how it come to be Dearest Man. But right away, the Lord discovered something he don't like. Man don't seem to know how to behave himself. And the Lord decide he going down to the earth and see about things. And he tells Gabriel he's in charge. But not to be in no hurry to blow the horn. And why is that, do you think, Carlisle?
2: Because when he blow, that's the end of everything.
1: That is the exact point, Carlisle. So the Lord leaves for the earth, instructing Gabriel not to blow yet on account of the earth is just beginning. And the people haven't had a chance to learn much yet what day is all about.

0: guess that's all the important business this morning, Lord.
1: What about that complaint from that little cherub, Christina Montgomery?
0: Well, I didn't get no notice of it. I don't think, Lord.
1: Well, here, it is right here.
0: Yeah?
1: Cherub Christina, wings is molting out of season, and nobody know what to do. Now, take care of that. You got to be more careful, Gabe.
0: Yes, Lord. Sorry about that.
1: And Gabe.
0: Yes, Lord.
1: You got your mouth real close to that horn. You got to watch yourself while I'm gone, Gabriel.
0: Well, I wasn't going to blow, Lord. I just do that every now and then so as I can keep the feel of it.
1: You mind that you don't blow it yet, Gabe? Well, I got to be going along now to the earth. See my people. Must be 400 or 500 years since I've been there. I wasn't any too pleased with that job last time I looked at it.
0: Well, I wouldn't worry about it, Lord. Little change might do your world a good. And besides, you know you don't make mistakes, Lord.
1: So they tell me. I find I can be displeased, though. What time is it, Gabe, by the sun and the stars?
0: Just a minute, I'll take a look. Just exactly 1:30, Lord.
1: Well, take care of yourself. I'll likely be back around Saturday.

0: That's nice. Nice and quiet. That's the way I like Sunday to be. Hey, stop that noise.
1: Oh, put off your pants, country boy. Who you think you're talking to?
0: Stop that, I tell you.
1: Well, what right you got to stop a lady enjoying herself, banjo eyes?
0: Don't you know this is the Sabbath? This is the Lord's Day?
1: Oh, so long, Grandpa. Nowadays, folks just use Sunday to get over Sabbath.
0: You're awful sassy, gal.
1: Yeah, I come from sassy people.
0: I could tell that without you telling me.
1: The way I come from, we even speak mean of the dead.
0: What's your name, young lady?
1: What's my name? What you really thinking is, how would it be if you tried to kiss me? You preach it as the devil.
0: I ain't aiming to touch your daughter. What is your name?
1: Jeepers.
0: Who's your family?
1: Well, I'm the great-great-granddaughter of Seth.
0: Of Seth? Well, Seth was a mighty good man.
1: Yeah, he too good. He died of holiness.
0: Daughter, you on the road to hell.
1: Yeah, I'm on the road to the picnic ground. I got a date with my sweet papa. Hey, is that him coming right there, wearing the box coat. You don't like people talking to me.
2: Hello, sugar. Who's that you talking to?
0: What's your name, son?
2: Soap and water, country boy.
0: I said, what is your name?
2: Cain, the sixth.
0: I was afraid of that. Where you live?
2: Me? Most any place.
0: Yeah, I believe that. And you're going to see them all. Is there other young men on the earth like you?
2: Well, the gals don't think so. Come on, honey. We're going to the picnic ground.
0: Bad business. Bad. Hey, I'm going to walk down the road and see about this. All I gotta say is that this here mankind I've been peopling my earth with is, well, they ain't so much. Still, there must be good people around. There's somebody ringing that bell. That's a sure enough church bell. I ought to know. I got a good mind to wipe them out and people the earth with angels. No, that ain't no good. Angels is okay singing and flying around and like that, but they ain't much on getting their crops in. No, sir, thinking it over, there must be some good use for mankind on this earth. I kind of like this earth. The appearance of it is pleasing to the eye. If mankind wasn't so doggone sinful, my goodness, he's sinful. Maybe I might just as well give it to a bunch of channel catfish. I just can't stand sin.
3: Good morning, brother.
0: So, good morning, brother. I declare, you look like a good man.
3: Oh, I try to be, brother. I'm the preacher here. I don't think I've seen you to the meeting.
0: Well, I've been pretty busy.
3: Yeah, these days everybody's so busy they can't get nothing done. They so busy doing something else, I gotta sing tenor in my own choir, besides doing the preaching.
0: Is that a fact?
3: Yeah, that's a fact, brother. Gambling, good timing, all kinds of goings on, full of sin. Oh, but when Gabriel blows his horn, you'll see them all jump full of remorse.
0: Hey, how do you know about that, about Gabriel?
3: Oh, when he blows, that's the end.
0: Well, now, that seems what we might say arbitrary.
3: No such. It's the Lord's will. Mm. All these folks around here, they just lazy.
0: Is that all they is?
3: Mean, too, and full of sin. You look like a preacher, too, brother.
0: Well, only in the manner of speaking.
3: Well, that's all preaching is, a manner of speaking, providing you mean it.
0: That is the best sentence I've heard since this morning.
3: Thank you, brother. Are you passing through the neighborhood?
0: Yeah, just going through the country. You know, I've been feeling just about the same as you do, about things, that is. I don't believe I caught your name.
3: My name's Noah.
0: How do you do, Noah?
3: Howdy. Since you're just passing through, why don't you stop and give us the pleasure of your company for dinner? I believe my old woman has just killed a chicken. Now, leastwise, I've seen her chasing around the yard.
0: Well, that's mighty nice of you, brother.

0: I like that side of this.
1: Yeah, that's the way we feel, preacher. This here's my wife. This gentleman's a preacher, too, honey. Just going through the country.
2: You just catch me when I'm getting dinner. You gonna stay with us?
1: I reckon he is. He ain't going nowhere else for dinner.
0: Well, if I ain't intruding, Noah suggested, long as I didn't have any place.
2: You sit right down here. I'll get the chicken right out of the pot. First, I got to call the folks. Ham! Ham! There's my boys. Yeah, they always have Sunday dinner with us, but they're always late. You and Nora sit right down, sir, and begin.
0: Thank you. Thank you, Mrs. Nora.
2: I'm going back in the kitchen for a moment.
0: Mm-hmm. Brother Nora, you got a fine wife.
1: Yeah, she's a pretty good woman.
0: You got a nice little home here, Nora. Have a 10-cent cigar?
1: Oh, thank you. Thank you very much.
0: And Nora, just what seems to be the main trouble among the people here?
1: Deuce living is the main trouble. The women all the time making love, and the men making bad liquor.
0: Mm. What's the matter, Nora? You look like you got the business.
3: It's the rheumatiz, brother. Somehow I always feel it just before we get a big rain.
0: Has you had much experience with rain, Nora?
3: No more than no other man. Wet down my vegetables or make a leak in the roof.
0: Nora?
3: Yes, sir.
0: Rain is going to fall all the way to the Mississippi Delta.
3: You don't say.
0: I do say. And what would you say if I say it's going to rain 40 days and 40 nights?
3: What was a complete rain?
0: No, you don't know who I is, do you?
3: Your face looks easy, but I don't recall the name.
4: I should have known. I should have seen the glory.
0: I is the Lord.
4: I am your servant, Lord. I ain't very much, but I's all I got.
0: You're a good man, Noah.
4: Thank you, Lord.
0: You stand up now. Look, Noah. I'm walking the earth in the shape of a natural man. And so far as I can see, you and your family is the only respectable people in the world.
4: They just all poor sinners, Lord.
0: I know, but I'm against sin. And I'm the boss. I'm a God of wrath and vengeance. And that's why I'm going to destroy this world.
4: Just as you say, Lord.
0: But not you, nor your family, Lord. However, the rest of them, they got to go.
4: All the rest?
0: All the rest. Lord.
4: Yes?
0: You take this paper. This paper show you how to build a thing what I'm going to call the Ark. That's the name for the biggest boat you ever see.
4: A big boat, Lord?
0: Yeah, big boat. But this here paper show you how to make it. This is what we call the specifications.
4: What's the idea behind the boat? If it ain't straining to ask you, Lord.
0: It ain't straining, and the idea is I still kind of like my experiment with mankind. But I'm sick of what he's doing with it. And so I decided I'm going to kill everybody.
4: You a very direct man, ain't you, Lord? Now, just specifically, what do you want me to do with these specifications?
0: I want you to build me the ark. Put your family in it. And you put every kind of animal what they is in it.
4: My sons and they wives?
0: Every one of them.
4: There are some that don't get along too good with each other.
0: Just the same.
4: About the animals, does that include giraffes and hippopotamuses?
0: Everything that is, like I said.
4: And snakes?
0: Sure, snakes.
4: If you put snakes on this ark, somebody just might get bit on the ankle.
0: What's your point, Noah?
4: Well, the point is that we ought to take a keg of liquor just in case somebody gets bit on the ankle.
0: You can have a keg of liquor, Noah.
4: Thank you, Lord. But then we got those old cotton mouths and those moccasins and the horn rim rattler. Maybe two kegs is better than one.
0: I think one keg's enough.
4: Yes, Lord, whatever you say. But you see, 40 days and 40 nights.
0: One keg?
4: Yes, Lord, one keg.

0: like this kind of sailing. I say I don't like it, Ham.
1: What you saying to me for, Shem? I hate it myself.
0: What come over Daddy all the time he blow the whistle?
2: Well, I'll tell you the answer to that, Shem. Your pa is so full of liquor, he thinks he's in a race of some kind. He thinks we're nearly to where he's supposed to be going.
1: Well, I've been looking, it seems like the same old territory. I claim he ain't seen no land yet, Ma.
2: And I claim your daddy's a perfect nuisance and nothing else.
3: Hello, wife. Hello, son. Well, the watch don't look so rough today. She's riding a little bit easier today.
2: Like a old mule.
3: Well, honey, I don't know why you're romping on me. When my own sons will tell you I was the best boatman they had around here in some time. We're getting close to land, honey. Why I call you honey? After what I've been through with you and with the chimpanzees, only the Lord could say.
2: Don't you take that name in vain.
3: Never would I, honey. I got more reason than you got. But I think we're getting close. Hey, Ham! Get the sounding line!
0: You bet, Daddy.
3: Keeper! Get over to the top rail and keep your eyes to the east!
4: Yes, Daddy.
2: I suppose now you got your thumbs working, you'll take another pull out of the cave.
3: Oh, what's the matter with that? Who you think's the pilot of this vessel?
2: Old Mr. Dumlock.
3: Well, you see, right there is where you show you don't know nothing about nothing.
2: I suppose you ain't drunk as a fool.
3: Oh, that's a harsh thing to say, but I admit I feel congenial.
2: You sure look congenial. I wonder if you'd look the same way if the Lord was to show up serving.
3: Well, the Lord knows what I'm doing, and don't you worry about that.
2: I wouldn't say nothing against the Lord. He certainly let you know in plenty of time there'd be a change in the weather. But I bet even the Lord, and I'm saying this respectful, I bet the Lord sometime wonders why he put you in charge of this leaky boat with a bum engine.
3: Oh, you go along, woman. You is one of the most difficult problems us men have.
4: Daddy, Daddy.
3: Oh, what's the matter, son Jacob?
4: There ain't nothing the matter, but here comes that last dove we got, oh. And she got an olive branch in her mouth.
0: We hit the land, Daddy.
3: Thank you, son. Well, see who's the pilot now, Mrs. North?
2: Oh, that land. Look at that. I got to say, that's pretty.
3: I knew it from the beginning. But it's mighty nice of you to say all this to your husband.
2: Well, it was getting to be tiresome, Noah. All the cooking and all the animals and all the cleaning up. I'm sorry, Noah.
3: Oh, forget it, wife. You're just a woman. Run along now.

0: Thank you, Lord. Thank you very much indeed, Lord.
1: You're welcome, Noah. You're a good man, brother.
0: Thank you ever so much, Lord. This really ain't in my line, you know.
1: Well, you've done very good. I like the way you handled the ship.
0: You watching that, Lord?
1: I sure was. Your old lady sure started romping on you, Noah.
0: Yeah, she got a bit restless, but I ain't blaming her much.
1: You a very forbearing man, Noah.
0: I's a married man, Lord. What's the orders now that we landed off?
1: All the animals safe?
0: You bet.
1: Let all the animals go, Noah.
0: Yes, Lord. Ham! Shem! Japheth!
2: Yes, Daddy?
0: Open the starboard side!

a good job you did, Noah. I ain't so displeased with this. Now I'll lean back and see what happens. It's got to work out all right. This time it's got to work.

0: And so, as Noah left it to the psalmist to say somewhat later on, he maketh me to lie down in green pastures. He leadeth me beside the still waters. My cup runneth over. Now, in the quiet after the storm, Mr. Kenneth Banghart for the Ford Motor Company.
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0: Time, a few thousand years later, or a couple of ticks of the big clock on the wall of Delord's heavenly office. Delord is seated at his desk going over the latest reports from the recording angel. Gabriel is in attendance, and he is improving the shining hour by polishing his trumpet as Delord speaks.
1: Mankind must be all right at the core. Why did I ever bother with him? Gabriel.
2: Yes, Lord?
1: Lay that horn down and stop polishing the mouthpiece.
2: Oh, I was just rubbing this cloth around.
1: Just lay the cloth down and lay the horn down.
2: Yes, Lord.
1: Thank you. Gabe, did you notice that every now and then mankind turn out a fine specimen?
2: Like Abraham?
1: Exactly, Gabriel. Like Abraham and like Isaac and Jacob and all that family. And there's the answer. The man that is good is the man that keeps busy. Now, as I recollect, I let that first one, Adam. Adam. I let him just sit back and take care of that garden. So, sure enough, he gets into mischief. Man ain't built just to fool around and do nothing. Gabriel.
2: Mm-hmm.
1: Call Abraham and Isaac and Jacob.
2: Okay, Lord.
1: Was you going anywhere near the big pit?
2: Well, I could go that way. You want me to say something that way?
1: Lean over the brink of the big pit and tell Satan he's just a plain fool if he thinks he can beat anybody as big as me.
2: I sure will, Lord. And then I'll spit right in his eye. Mm.
1: Mighty good man, that Gabriel. Little headstrong now and then is all. Hmm. That new polish I put on the sun seemed to make it powerful hot. Maybe I better just pass a miracle here while I'm waiting. Let it be just a little bit cooler, please. Thank you. That's nice. That's real nice and very prompt. I appreciate that. Come in, please.
3: How do you do, Lord? I'm Isaac. Happy me had to take the boy over to get him a can of wing ointment.
1: Well, how are your wings now, Jacob? You comfortable?
4: Oh, yes, Lord. You see, I was...
5: I think you talking too much for your age, Jacob. Lord, I'm Abraham.
1: Of course you is Abraham, and Isaac and Jacob, your son and grandson. I am pleased to see you three all together. I think you three men is the best I know since the day I made little apples. Now, tell you what I'm going to do. I'm going to turn over a very valuable piece of property to your family. See what can they do with it. The rest of the world can go jump in the lake. Now then, seeing that you boys know the country pretty well, where at does you think is the most choice piece of property in the whole world?
5: If you was to ask me, Lord, I don't think it come any better than the land of Canaan.
1: What's your feeling in the matter?
4: Well, Pappy and me think if we get a pick, that would be it.
1: All right. Now, who do you boys think is the best of your men to put in charge down there?
3: Does you want the brainiest or the holiest, Lord?
1: I want the holiest. I'll make him brainy.
3: Well, if you want A number one goodness, Lord, I don't know where you get more satisfaction than in a great, great, great, great grandson of mine.
1: Where's he at?
3: He's over in Midian County. He's in the sheep business.
4: He got himself into a little trouble in Egypt.
3: It wasn't his doing, though. He killed a man that was abusing one of our boys in the brickworks.
4: Of course you know old King Pharaoh got all our people in bondage.
1: Of course I do, son. Who do you think put them there?
4: Oh, excuse me, Lord.
1: What's the boy's name that got into trouble?
5: Name Moses.
1: Hmm, seems I heard of him. Moses is going to be the one to lead my people and your people out of the land of Egypt.
5: It's quite a favor for the family, Lord.
1: It happens I love your family, Abraham. I delight to honor it. That's all, gentlemen. Enjoy yourselves.
5: Much obliged, Lord.
3: Yes, Lord.
1: I'm coming down to see you, Moses. This time my scheme's got to work.

0: That's funny. Sun seems to be shining every place but right here. Shining on the sheep, but it ain't shining on me. And why ain't there no cloud there?
1: Because I want it to be like that, Moses.
0: Who's that?
1: I'm the Lord, Moses. Keep your eyes open, son. Look there at that bush that's burning. You see that?
0: I see the bush.
1: You see it's burning, but it ain't burning up. You notice that?
0: That's the truth.
1: Now you believe me?
0: Of course I does. It's wonderful.
1: No, it ain't, Moses. It was just a trick.
0: That was a good trick, Lord. I've seen good ones, but that was the weakness.
1: You're going to see lots bigger tricks than that, Moses. The fact is, you're going to perform them.
0: I'm going to be a tricker? Me?
1: I'm going to make you the best tricker in the world. You is going into Egypt.
0: Egypt? I killed a man there, Lord.
1: I know about that.
0: If I show up dead, they sure enough go after me good.
1: Not when they see your tricks. You is going to lead my people out of Egypt and across the River Jordan.
0: Yes, Lord, but won't Pharaoh try and stop me?
1: That's where the tricks comes in. They say that he's awful fond of tricks.
0: They say you can't take a rabbit out of hat you. You can't even get in to see him.
1: Where did you see the tricks that you and me's going to show him?
0: Doggone. I'd like for my brother Aaron to see this.
1: There's your brother Aaron.
0: Doggone, so it is.
2: Hey, what happened to me?
0: Oh, it's all right, Aaron. It's the Lord.
2: Oh, well, how to do, Lord? That was the most sudden thing.
1: Don't worry, son. I was just showing a trick. But bringing you here was the easy one. Now I'm really going to show the boy some tricks. Now, look here. In this hand, I'm holding nothing but an ordinary walking stick.

0: Is the head magician come in yet?
1: He was out killing Hebrews all night, Pharaoh, but I just seen him come into bed.
0: Set him up.
1: The head magician to the land of Egypt.
2: Good morning, old King Pharaoh.
0: Morning, Professor. What's the news? How many Hebrews you killed during the night?
2: Just round about 1,000. Just under 1,000.
0: I suppose you boys is doing all you can, but I find I ain't satisfied.
2: How you mean that, Your Honor?
0: I means I hate them children. We gotta think of some way to make them even more miserable.
2: But there ain't nothing meaner than killing the babies, King.
0: There must be. You, my head tricker, put your brain on it. I find I ain't enjoying myself this morning. Might as well bust it up till tomorrow. What's the idea there? Who's making all that racket in my palace? Say, who told you two baboons you could come in here?
3: Is you old King Pharaoh?
0: That's me. And now, did you hear what I asked you?
3: My name is Moses, and this is my brother Aaron.
0: Is your old Hebrew?
3: We sure is.
1: Put them to this wall!
3: Stand back! Everybody! Take it easy around me and my brother Aaron. Pack him up with the rod, Aaron.
0: Get back. Come on. Get back.
1: What's the idea there? What you doing to my coaches and my lady friends?
3: Aaron is going to paralyze their hands if they don't lay off. We's a couple of magicians.
0: Well, I'll be doggone. I got a couple of magicians of my own here, Moses. Hey there, head magician. Put a spell on these Hebrews. Give them the gree-gree.
3: Sure, go ahead. Give us the gree-gree. See what it gets you. What's there?
4: Sure, let them try it. We turn the heads around backwards. Anybody think we can't do that?
3: We came to show you some tricks. Then we're going to ask you to do something for us.
0: Sounds reasonable enough, providing the tricks is good.
3: Want to see the first trick, Pharaoh?
0: It ain't going to hurt nobody.
3: Which one we do first, sir?
4: Let's do the snake trick.
3: No, this one don't hurt nobody.
0: Go ahead, then.
3: Look at this walking stick, King Pharaoh.
0: Yep, I'm looking.
3: I say, hokey pokey, and lay it on the ground. A snake.
0: That's a good trick, son. Now, you turn that snake back into a stick. Good trickers.
3: We the best is all. Now I want my favor.
0: So, what is it?
3: Let the Hebrew children go.
1: Don't you know that the Hebrews is my slave?
3: Sure, we know that. That's why we come.
0: I won't let them go. Now, let us see another trick.
3: You ain't gonna like this one.
0: This one hurt?
3: This one is most uncomfortable. Nets in the mill pond. Nets in the clover. Nets in the tater patch, stinging all over. Will you let my people go now, Pharaoh?
1: No, Joe! Send them away, they're killing us!
3: Be gone! Now, how about it?
0: Doggone! One just stang me on the nose. Well, Moses, now that the tricks is over, I must confess, I've been tricking you.
3: It ain't only me, Pharaoh. It's me and the Lord God of Israel.
0: Nonsense. I can out-trick you and the Lord both.
3: No, you can't do that, Pharaoh. Pharaoh, you've been killing the Hebrew children long enough. Aaron, lift your rod.
0: Now, look at there what's coming in. That's my son. My fine son. My boy.
3: Sure enough, fine son, Pharaoh. But he's dead. You can't fight the Lord, Pharaoh. Now, will you let the Lord's people go?
0: Let them go.

0: can't go no further than that, Brother Moses.
1: But this never happened to me before, Aaron.
2: We've been wandering 40 years, Moses. You're an old man now. You can't expect to go as far as we can.
1: But the Lord said I had to do it, to bring the people to the promised land, to the land of Canaan.
2: What you complaining for, Moses? There it is, right there.
1: Is that the Jordan, Aaron? Tell your brother the truth.
0: That's the Jordan. That's the land of Canaan. And you did what the Lord said. Oh, lie down now, Moses. You're tired.
1: You go ahead. The Lord's got his plans for me. Sound the signal to march.

0: take care of the elk of the company, Aaron?
1: Yes, brother. Goodbye.
0: Goodbye, Aaron. Here I is, Lord. The children is going into the promised land. You's with me, ain't you, Lord?
1: Of course I is.
0: Guess I'm through, Lord. You said I couldn't go into the promised land.
1: That's so, but that ain't all there was to it.
0: How you mean, Lord?
1: Moses, you've been a good man. You've been a good leader of my people. You got me angry once, that's true. And when you anger me, I'm a god of wrath. But I never meant you wasn't going to have what was coming to you. And I ain't going to do you out of it, Moses. It's just the country across the river that you ain't going to enter. You're going to have a promised land. Come on. I'm going to show it to you. We're going up this hill to see it. Moses, it's a million times nicer than the land of Canaan.
0: Can't hardly see.
1: Don't worry, that's just because you're so old.
0: Oh.
1: What's the matter?
0: I forgot about Joshua and the fighting men.
1: What about them?
0: They're marching on Jericho. I told them to march around the walls, and then the Lord would be there to tell them what to do.
1: That's right, he's there.
0: Then who is this helping me up the hill?
1: Your faith. Your God.
0: And is you over there helping them too, Lord? Is you going to tell them poor children what to do?
1: Of course I is. Listen, Moses, and I'll show you how I'm helping them.

0: You did it, Lord. You've taken it. Listen to the children. There's a reign of Canaan at last. You're the only God there ever was. You're the Lord.
1: Well, children, even that scheme didn't work.
2: Yes,
1: after they got into the land of Canaan, they went to the dogs again. And they went into bondage again. Only this time, it was in the city of Babylon. And the way they carried on, worse than before. It seems every time the Lord do something good for mankind, mankind just turn around and cook up some more wickedness.
3: This business of being the Lord ain't no bed of roses, Gabriel.
4: It sure ain't, Lord.
3: I'm fed up with it, if you ask me. I helped Adam, I helped Noah, I helped Moses, and I helped David. What's the grain that grew out of the seed? Sin. Nothing but sin throughout the whole world. I've given them every chance. I sent them warriors and prophets. I've given them laws and commandments. And they've betrayed my trust. Everything I've given them, they've defiled. Every time I've forgiven them, they've mocked.
4: Why don't you sit down, Lord, and rest yourself?
3: Why don't you set your horn down and shut your mouth?
4: Well, I wasn't aiming to blow yet, Lord.
3: I don't know, Gabe. I don't know. I'm puzzled. Maybe when I walked the earth in the shape of a man, I lived with man so much that all I seen was his sins. That's what made me a god of wrath and vengeance. But I've been studying this problem a lot, Gabe.
4: Yes, Lord.
3: And I'm wondering if I couldn't help man more if I was a god of mercy. Maybe if I tried to understand his suffering, gave him my love and compassion. Folks, I'm coming down there once more. I'm coming down now with Gabriel, who's been a good man here for a long time. We're going to go to Bethlehem and stand by for the birth of Jesus. We're going to hold Mary by the hand. That's his mama. I figure Jesus is the best idea I ever had. And I think if the people listen to him, we won't have no more problem with the world.

0: Yes. The heavens declare the glory of God. The firmament showeth his handiwork. Day unto day uttereth speech, and night unto night showeth knowledge. 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On two consecutive Sundays, we shall present for the first time on the air a complete dramatic biography of Abraham Lincoln. Part one, next Sunday, is adapted from Robert E. Sherwood's fine play, Abe Lincoln in Illinois. Part two, to be broadcast on February 15th, is an original radio drama written especially for the Ford Theater by Robert E. Sherwood, entitled Abe Lincoln in Washington. It will carry the Lincoln story through the war years to its tragic conclusion. 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
1: The Green Pastures was adapted for radio by Max Wiley, edited by Howard Teichman, with continuity by George Faulkner. The musical score was composed and conducted by Lynn Murray. The entire production was under the direction of George Zachary. Others heard on today's broadcast with Mr. Hernandez were Maurice Ellis as Gabriel, Emery Richardson as the Reverend Deshay, Earl Sidner as Noah, Mercedes Gilbert as Noah's wife, John D. Battle as Pharaoh, and Elwood Smith as Adam. Others in our cast were Dorn Alexander, Valerie Black, Marshall Cole Jr., Viola Dean, Georgette Harvey, Juan Jose Hernandez, Avon Long, Janice Long, John Marriott, Pauline Myers, Ken Renard, and Milton Williams.

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3: Broadway. It's the end of the dream and the start of the wilderness. The dumping ground of odds and ends and beginnings and leftovers. The place to stop and take the kind of pleasure you need. It's a street of neon names that beckons to your loneliness. And you better hurry, kid, because it's a street where your name is written on water. It's Broadway, My Beat. At 11:45 on a January night, you look down on Broadway and watch it generate its own heat, like I was doing from my office window at headquarters. Then a call came from a shy caller. He preferred to be anonymous, he said. And he gave an address, and he said I'd better come there. He said not to knock, to walk right in. And his disguised voice couldn't disguise the urgency in it. So I went. The address was on 116th Street, just off Amsterdam, a section where the posters are in Spanish and furtive laughter mixes lightly with a dimly heard tango rhythm. The street was dark and there were no house numbers. I beg your pardon, where's number 212? Thanks. Open up, it's the police. Okay, I'm coming in. She sat there, like death almost. Only her fingers moved, whipping the strings of a guitar. Black hair spread over her shoulders, and frozen eyes, and a single tear. And near her, sprawled on the floor, a man. A man and a knife in his heart. A dead man. What happened here? Who are you? Who is this man?
5: I've been on the

0: Her hands lost the guitar, searched for it, then her body twisted slowly to the floor. Even in the moment of her final embrace of shock and nothingness, the movement was somehow exquisite and dance-like. And the pattern they made, the girl and the boy, was a pattern of torment and death. Then the cold cycle of murder began. The dead boy's wallet established him as Roberto Segura. This room was his home. Dr. Sinsky reported that the boy had been dead for 3 hours, probably killed at about 9 o'clock. The girl was Cristina Perez. She was in extreme shock and should be taken home. She was. I waited until morning to go back to her.
1: You desire something, senor?
0: I'm Danny Clover of the police. I want to talk to Cristina Perez.
1: Please, come in, senor.
0: Thank you.
1: It's necessary first to be granted the permission of Don Eduardo.
0: Oh?
1: The father of Cristina.
0: I see. And you're...
1: Cristina is the child of my body also. I am the mother of Cristina. Wait here for a moment, please, senor.
0: Of course.
1: Don Eduardo?
2: Si, senora.
1: Una persona del policía, senor Flover. El que ha hablado con Cristina.
2: Ah, si. I am Don Eduardo Perez, senor. The heritage of my forefathers demands I say you are welcome in my house, but I will not say it for the reason that I abhor your presence.
0: I was told I needed your permission to talk to Cristina. See, I am asking you for it.
2: Have you observed, senor, that your feet are standing on the tiles of the immortal artist Goya? Everything else in my house is at least of equal value. Some possessions are even more extraordinary.
0: I'm happy for you, Eduardo. Cristina, where is she?
2: Even more extraordinary, more delicate, more fragile. Cristina is such.
0: You mean I can't see her?
2: I think I have made it plain.
0: No, Eduardo, it's all cluttered up. Explain it to me.
2: Your own doctor said my Cristina was in shock. You do not believe your workmen like doctors?
0: Yeah, I do. Dr. Sinsky's a good workman. He said Cristina should be over it by now.
2: My physician says no. And now you must go, senor. You must have many official duties.
0: I'm glad you said that. I do, Eduardo. Like the murdered boy, Roberto Segura. Did you know him?
2: He was not permitted in my house.
0: Still, Cristina was in love with him.
2: She was not. She was not with that.
0: But she was with him when he was dying and dead. Maybe she was with him when someone put a knife into him.
2: This you will have to wait to find out, senor. Only until my Cristina is well. Until you are permitted to see her.
0: I'll wait. Keep watching over Cristina. Don't want her to get lost, Eduardo. She's in your custody. Is that plain, Eduardo? Don Eduardo Perez smiled his finest Castilian smile to make it known that it was plain. He made it even plainer by looking my hat onto my head, then staring me out of the door. I called headquarters. They had a couple of things for me. They'd searched Roberto's room and noted that the only bright spot in the otherwise drab walk-up was a color photograph of Cristina Perez. And then they made the important thing. Roberto had a roommate, one Johnny Martinez. A dishwasher, they told me, because they'd checked. In a restaurant on 112th Street. That's where I went to see Johnny Martinez. Your name Martinez? Johnny Martinez?
3: Uh-huh. Well, I put down his dishes. Yeah, I'm Johnny Martinez.
0: Haven't I seen you before?
3: Maybe my back was turned because I don't remember you.
0: You're a boxer, aren't you? I've seen you at the fights.
3: You must have come early to see me. Never fought better than the first four-round prelim. I got yellow in one fight. Never left him.
0: I'm from the police. My name's Danny Clover. What have you been doing?
3: I've been doing a jail for a year and a day. Tuesday will be an anniversary of my being out 3 months.
0: What'd they get you for?
3: Attempted robbery with a weapon. I stuck a shiv at a small man with glasses. He hit me over the head with a briefcase and knocked me cold. I lost that like I lost everything else.
0: You roomed with Roberto Segura.
3: You know I did, else you wouldn't be here.
0: Know any reason why he should be murdered?
3: Sure. Somebody hit him.
0: You?
3: No. Not me. Papers say Roberto was killed at 9 last night. I was here till 10:30. 8 hours all the time. Ask the proprietor.
0: Yeah. Tell me about Roberto, Johnny.
3: What was he, Clover? Guy with long sideburns, a family tree from Guadalajara, and maybe $1.35 in his pocket. Like me.
0: You're a bitter boy.
3: No, not bitter. I read the right papers. Roberto never would.
0: Do you know Cristina Perez?
3: I'm not trying to stall you, Clover. Takes a second to gather up all the nice things about her and turn them into a smile.
4: That way, huh?
3: Do you know her, Clover? Have you talked to her? Have you looked at her?
4: Only she loved Roberto.
3: I know.
4: Now what?
3: Roberto is dead. Now I can try my best. Now I'll get haircuts and be a gentleman. And in a week or so, Christina will smile. Because I'll say something that'll amuse her. Anything else, Clover?
4: Yeah. What did Roberto do last night? What were his plans?
3: Same as always. He spent the evenings at Papa Candelaria's place. I guess last night, too, but it...
4: Papa Candelaria, huh? What's that?
3: Upstairs private club for the natives, Clover. Try 1203 116th Street. Upstairs, but legitimate. They open at 9 and a p.m.
4: Thanks, Johnny. I'll see you.
3: Yeah, sure. I'll look for you.

0: Pete. Who sent you?
1: Hello. What's your name, kid?
0: Joe Candelaria. I am 11 years old. I am in the 7th grade. And when I'm a case, I am allowed to stay up until 12 o'clock at night.
1: Hmm?
0: What's your name, Keith?
1: Danny Clover.
0: Danny?

0: The liar was a clue.
1: I hate to break it up, Joe, but I got to get in there into the club. Is it all right?
0: Oh, you are on a case, too?
1: Yeah, Joe, that's the way it is, a case. You understand, as a fellow professional.
0: Don't speak further. I understand. It's a room at the end of the hall, brother.
1: Thanks, pal.
0: Good luck, sweetheart. I'll go back to my post.
1: The room at the end of the hall was without windows. Its walls whitewashed to better display the posters of gypsy dancers in scarlet, of bullfighters in gold, and of wounded bulls on yellow sand. The shadows of the men that filled the room were black and of great depth. Over it all hung a veil of cigar smoke and the odor of licorice. And in the center, in a cleared space, dancing to savage music, was Christina Paris, like some animal in fury. Watching her at a little marble-topped table was her father, Don Eduardo. Your position, Eduardo. He prescribed this for Christina.

0: Well, all right, if we talk now, Eduardo.
1: Cristina is a sublime artist. Makes me ill to be distracted when she dances. What do you want, senor?
0: I put Cristina in your custody because you said she was too sick to talk to me. She got better fast, didn't she, Eduardo?
1: As you say, senor, she got better fast. You still wish to speak with her?
0: Yeah, I still wish.
1: My Cristina is in her dressing room. She's through those curtains and down the hall.
0: Yeah. Whoever it was didn't answer me. Whoever it was pounding on me. All for a love. Whoever it was.

0: 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Benny and Bergen, Crosby and Groucho, Luigi and Irma. There's a lot of sheer exuberant fun around on CBS in the nighttime. But don't forget that every weekday, Monday through Friday, some fellas who are very good at being entertaining are right here. Reading from right to left to right, and right down the middle, they are Gary Moore, Art Linkletter, and Arthur Godfrey. Yes, every day, Monday through Friday, over most of these CBS stations. Broadway is a place that hardly ever gets excited. It takes the winning of a war to do that, or the opening of a musical comedy. The best response you can expect for a murdered boy in a cheap room is polite applause. This for maintaining the violent death rate of the city. And a man can lie in an alley in a tortured, painful sleep, and Broadway tiptoes right by him. And the next morning, the man can walk down the subway steps wiping blood off his face, and Broadway will turn its back. It's a tired movie they've seen before. I know all this because it happened to me. No one gave me a backward glance until I returned to headquarters. Then I got plucked over by two mother hens at the infirmary, Dr. Sinsky being efficient and Sergeant Tartaglia being nervous.
1: Does it hurt much, Danny?
0: It hurts, Tipping.
1: Well, now, don't you worry about a thing. Just that you should get okay again. Just that your head should look symmetrical.
2: You know, Danny, this is an interesting formation you got on top of your head here. It's a bump on top of a lump. I could write it up for the journal.
0: Take it easy, Doc. Read me what you got so far, Tartaglia.
1: Yeah, sure, Danny, sure. Now, in the matter of suspects, we have none for the following reasons. The deceased, Roberto Segura, being deceased at 9 o'clock, that lets out Johnny Martinez, who was at his place of business until 10:30. Check. Senor and Senora Perez in each other's company until 10 p.m. Check. And about the girl, Christina...
2: Grab hold to the table, Danny. This might hide a little.
0: Yeah. Oh, what was that stuff?
2: Here's the bottle, Danny.
0: Yeah, but what is it?
2: A doctor's free sample a commercial laboratory sent me this morning. First time I tried it. Right, sir. It's a good sign.
1: The girl, Christina, Danny. Not only don't we get an alibi from her, we don't get her either.

0: Danny.
1: What?
2: Get back on the table, Danny. Where do you think you're going?
1: I got only one place to go, Doc. Get me a squad car to Taglia. Papa Candelario?
3: Si, senor. ¿Qué quieres?
1: I was here last night. You must have seen me. You know who I am.
3: No entiendo, senor.
1: You mean you don't understand English?
3: No inglés. No entiendo.
1: Try hard, Papa. I'm of the police. Police, understand?
3: No entiendo, senor.
1: Try this. I was beaten up here last night. This could make trouble for Papa Candelario. Big trouble.
3: Papa Candelario? Yo soy Papa Candelario. ¿Qué quieres, senor?
1: Cristina Perez, Papa. What does that do to you?
3: Cristina Perez? Muy linda mujer.
1: Yeah, Papa, yeah. Cristina Perez, that's right. Where is she? She was here last night. She's disappeared.
4: Oh, look, who is here? My brother, Danny Clover.
1: Joe, am I glad to see you.
4: And I am glad to see you, sweetheart. You know that big case I was working on? That big black car with a gun post? I think it is all solved.
1: Joe, listen. I want you to do something for me.
4: Anything, Danny. You are my brother.
1: I want you to translate for me.
4: Huh?
1: I have to ask your father some questions. He doesn't understand English, so I want you to translate for me.
4: Papa, please. Danny is my brother. Please speak to him.
3: All right, Jose. I will tell him.
1: Oh, then you do.
3: Si, senor. I do speak English. I only tell you this because it is the wish of my son, whom I love. You will find Cristina Perez with her mother at the convent of Santa Cecilia. That is all I can tell you.
4: Oh, Papa, you are my brother. Papa is now a brother to both of us. Huh, Danny?
1: Yeah, Joe. Thank Papa for me, and you too, kid. Thanks, brother. The convent of St. Cecilia stood high on Morningside Drive. A sister led me through a courtyard and into a gray stone building and into a room. A large room, simply furnished. She told me to wait. Then she left. It was 15 minutes before the door swung softly open again. Senora Perez and his daughter, Cristina. They didn't seem surprised to see me. They walked to a cast iron bench and sat down and folded their hands. Wait. Senora Perez?
5: Who was it that sent you to us, senor?
1: Papa Candelario.
5: This is difficult to believe.
6: No, mother. But it is difficult. You must realize, like I did, that it's useless to hide from the police.
1: Why are you hiding, Cristina?
6: My mother thought it was the best way. Now it doesn't matter.
1: Oh, that still doesn't explain very much. You were in Roberta's apartment when I found him dead. You were dancing when you should have been sick. You ran away when you should have been available. Let's start up top and see why.
6: I was supposed to meet Roberto. A rendezvous, Mr. Clover. On the night he died. He was late. I went to his place to look for him. I found him dead.
1: Go on.
6: I danced because my father wished to look at me dancing. I do not disobey my father. Under any circumstances, never.
5: Cristina, Mr. Clover isn't a fool. He'll find out.
7: Cristina, enough. You have said already too much.
6: And I ran away because my mother wished me to run away. I do not disobey my mother either.
1: Tell me something, Cristina. Tell me about Roberto.
6: I love him.
1: Your father, what was his reaction to Roberto?
6: My father hated him.
1: Roberta had a roommate, Johnny Martinez. What about him?
6: My father hated him.
1: I'm getting the impression that your father hated anyone who had an emotion about you.
7: Senor Perez, he is evil. I tell you this because you should know it. I tell you he is evil. He will never return to Senor Perez. You understand why, senor?
1: I'm beginning to. What now, Cristina? What are you going to do now?
6: That depends on you, Mr. Clover. Am I arrested?
1: Not if you stay right here, you're not.
6: It will be like that then.
1: Good. Don't worry about anything, Senora Perez. If what you say is true, your husband had his own type motive for killing Roberto. Except for one thing.
6: And that is what, senor?
1: He just couldn't have done it. You're his alibi for 9 o'clock. He was with you when the murder was done. Maria Perez sank to her knees, drew the black lace shawl close about her head. With the fingers of her clasped hands moving endlessly in a kind of torn pleading, began a voiceless prayer. Christina looked at me for a long time, her eyes empty and staring. At the door, I turned back for a moment, and Christina had not moved, had not changed. It was hard to believe that this was the girl who had danced with fury and like flame. At headquarters, nothing added up. Nothing took shape. Motives were there, but alibis were there, too. Hard, cold, unbreakable. No one, it seemed, was around when Roberta Segura was murdered. They had reason to be there, but they hadn't made it. They were somewhere else.
0: I don't like questioning, Danny.
1: What do you want, Tartaglia?
0: Well, you have a visitor.
1: Tell him I'm busy. I'm out. Anything you think of.
0: Oh, I tried, Danny. I tried, but it's no use. Your visitor is... now, wait, let me see. Don Jose Miguel...
4: It's me, yeah. Sweetheart. Joe, Calendaria. Hello, Keith.
1: Hi, Joe. Look, kid, I'm pretty busy right now.
4: Oh, sure. Okay, Danny.
1: But look, Joe, how would you like to have Sergeant Tartaglia show you around police headquarters?
4: Oh, that would be super keen. You mean it, Danny?
1: Sure, kid. Take Joe around, Tartaglia. Everything. The works.
0: Sure, Danny, sure. Come on, let's go, Don Jose.
4: Wait a minute, Sergeant. First, I must tell Danny it's all solved, my case. The black car, the glove, it's all solved. Let's go, Sergeant.
1: Hey, wait a minute. What's this about the black car, Joe? You're always talking about it.
4: Very mysterious, Danny. This black car was standing there for a long time with all its windows open.
1: Oh, that's bad, huh?
4: I don't know about that, but it is very mysterious because it was so cold that night. So cold, I wore my hoppy shirt and my hoppy jacket and my hoppy hat.
1: Where was this car, Joe?
4: In front of the house of Don Eduardo Perez.
1: Oh? When was it, Joe? Night before last?
4: That's right. Night before last. 11 o'clock by my Mickey Mouse watch.
1: Who was in the car, Joe? You said there were two men. Did you recognize them?
4: See.
1: Who were they, Joe? Who were they?
4: Do not ask me, Danny, because I cannot tell you.
1: Why? A good detective should tell other detectives, Joe, when he has something important.
4: I cannot tell you, Danny, because I am not a good detective. I am only an afraid detective. I cannot tell you. Now I cannot see police headquarters?
1: Sure, Joe. Sure you can see it. Go on, Tartaglia. Take my brother Joe around.

0: Oh. Senor Clover.
1: Yeah, Bardo. Senor Clover. Invite me in.
0: You have come to tell me you have found my Christina?
1: Yeah, that too. Let's go inside, shall we? It's warm in here. Not cold like outside, Eduardo.
0: Where is she, senor? You have no right to torment me. It can go badly for you.
1: For all of us. You and me.
0: Where is she, senor? I must go to her.
1: She's at the convent of St. Cecilia with her mother. Don't bother with your coat and hat, Eduardo. You won't need them.
0: What?
1: You won't need them. We'll bring Christina to you. If she wants, we'll let her visit you in her cell.
0: What are you trying to tell me, senor?
1: I'm not trying, Eduardo. It's easy to say. You're under arrest for the murder of Roberto Segura.
0: You are insane.
1: It had me fooled, Eduardo, for a long time. Such an airtight alibi. All because we thought the boy was murdered at 9 o'clock.
0: You have a reason to believe it was at another time?
1: Yeah. Say around 11. That was neat, Eduardo, killing him, then letting his body sit in your car in the cold air so that rigor mortis would set in quickly.
0: You talk with the mouth of a babbling idiot.
1: And you brought him to his room, and because it was warm there, Dr. Sinsky figured the boy had been dead for 3 hours. Because that's how long rigor mortis might take in a warm room. But in the cold, in a car with open windows, it doesn't take so long, huh, Eduardo?
0: No. You are right, senor. It is a good way to kill. A good way to deceive the stupid ones of the law.
1: Yeah. Yeah, we're pretty stupid, Eduardo. We don't understand how it means to possess things like Goya tiles or a daughter like Christina, your Christina. You killed her to keep her to yourself, didn't you, Eduardo? No one good enough for Christina but you.
0: It is as you say, senor. No one good enough. So I had Roberto killed.
1: You had help?
0: Of course. I do not soil my hands unnecessarily, senor. Johnny Martinez helped me.
1: Why should he do that?
0: Because I promised him Christina. But you, senor, for you, I need no help. I will kill you with my own hands.
1: Give me the gun, Eduardo.
0: It frightens you, brave senor.
1: Yeah, it does that.
2: Give it to me. Drop it.
1: Oh, I've got the gun, Eduardo. What does it do to you? Frighten you?
2: You will not kill me. You will.
1: Let's go, Eduardo. You got to be booked for murder. I can get to Johnny Martinez later.
3: You got to him already, Clover.
1: Well, Johnny. Welcome. Eavesdropping, huh?
3: No. Don't turn around, Clover. Now that you've peeped at my gun, just keep it in mind. Sure, I've been eavesdropping. The next room.
1: I don't mind. You can come to headquarters, too.
2: Shoot him, Johnny. Kill him. You should have killed him last night when you knocked him unconscious. Kill him!
3: All right. You say so, Senor Perez. All right.
1: Just this before you do, Johnny. Eduardo would like to know about it.
0: Know about what, Senor?
1: The gun I'm pointing at you. If Johnny shoots me, I'm just liable to react. I'm liable to grab onto something when Johnny's bullet hits me. The trigger of his gun, maybe. Then you're liable to be shot, Eduardo. Killed, maybe.
3: You've got a point, Senor Perez.
1: Well?
2: Johnny!
3: So what? What do you want me to do?
2: Drop that gun! Drop it! Drop that gun!
1: Like I was saying, let's go get booked for murder, huh?

Broadway. It's an enchanted island or a desert of dust. A crazy dance that starts off wild then winds down to a dirge in blues time. You look at it one way and it's a magician's pitch with golden mirrors and jeweled fountains. Then you blink and the whole thing dissolves. Your hands are bloody from beating against a wall corroded with pain. It's Broadway. The gaudiest, the most violent, the lonesomest mile in the world. Broadway. My beat.

Broadway's My Beat stars Larry Thor as Detective Danny Clover with Charles Calvert as Tartaglia. The musical score was composed by Alexander Courage and conducted by Wilbur Hatch. And the program was produced and directed by Elliot Lewis. The cast tonight included Tony Barrett, Jeanette Nolan, Herb Butterfield, Jack Crucian, Michael Ann Barrett, and Armando Corral.

Dinah Shore, Jack Smith, Margaret Whiting, Dick Haynes, the Andrews sisters, Beulah, Edward R. Murrow, Lowell Thomas. 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And then there's the wonderful comedy of Beulah, the Tops and Pops with the Jack Smith, Dinah Shore, Margaret Whiting show, the grand singing of Club 15's Dick Haynes, the Andrews sisters, and Evelyn Knight. You can hear them all on most of these same CBS stations Monday through Friday evening. Listen tomorrow night. This is Joe Walter speaking. 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
1: 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Suddenly, the swinging doors fly open. A tall, languid cowpoke stands framed in them. 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
5: Well, dude, it's sundown, and I'm still in town.
6: You don't take advice easy, Steve Morgan.
5: I'm choosy about whose advice I take, dude. I don't like yours. I give you 5 seconds to draw.
6: Now, look, Steve, you don't...
7: Okay, that's it. Cut! Camera will print that take. All right, boys, clear the sets and we can do the fight scene next. Oh, Gary!
5: Well, how did it go, my great director? Okay?
7: Swell. Great strong toss-up.
5: Thanks.
7: You've got a visitor, Gary. Dr. Hobart Wayland, this is Gary Marlowe. Steve Morgan in this picture we're shooting.
8: Well, how do you do, Mr. Marlowe? It's quite a thrill meeting you in person after seeing you in so many films.
5: Thank you, Doctor.
8: May I present my assistant, James Dover?
5: Well, hello, Mr. Dover. It's all right, Mr. Marlowe. I can shake hands with my left. Get used to it after being without a right arm a couple of years.
8: Oh, I'm sorry. I didn't notice.
5: Okay. Everyone spots a leg first.
8: Mr. Marlowe, is there somewhere we could talk privately?
5: Why, my dressing room. Just follow me.
8: To get to the point, Mr. Marlowe, I'm heading the Institute for Disabled Workers, and we're embarking on a large fundraising campaign.
5: Well, maybe I'd better save your time, Dr. Whalen. All my charitable contributions are handled by my business manager.
8: We're not looking for charity, Mr. Marlowe.
5: Jimmy?
8: Why is it every time you guys see somebody without an arm or a leg, you think of tin cups and begging?
5: Well, I'm sorry. I thought...
8: Sure, I know. You thought we're looking for a handout. Charity, huh? Did you ever take any, Mr. Marlowe? It sticks in your craw.
9: Jimmy, you better wait outside.
5: I'm sorry, Doctor.
10: Believe me, Mr. Dover, I didn't mean...
5: My fault, Mr. Marlowe. I fly off the handle too easy.
9: Wait outside, Jimmy. I'll finish our business with Mr. Marlowe.
5: All right, Doctor. I'm sorry again. I'm always being sorry.
10: Doctor, I didn't mean to hurt him.
9: No one does.
8: You see, Mr. Marlowe, that's what my institute is for. To educate the public to the abilities of disabled people. To accept a man, minus an arm and a leg like Jimmy, for instance, as a man, not a cripple.
10: Dr. Wayland, any way I can help you, I will.
8: Well, thank you, Mr. Marlowe. You can by contribution. Not of your money, but of your time.
10: Yes?
8: A month from now, we're holding a benefit in New York City. It's to raise money to set up a chain of industrial and liberal arts schools for the disabled. So they can become self-employed.
10: A month from now, you said?
8: Yes. Now, I'd like you, the famous Western film star, to be our master of ceremonies. We'll have a full program of stars and celebrities.
10: Well, I think I can do it, Dr. Whalen. I'll have to clear it with my agent, my studio, but that should be simple.
8: Splendid, Mr. Marlowe. Thanks for your cooperation. I'll have my secretary, Miss Vicky Brandt, call you for a final confirmation. Good day, sir.
2: 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This is to notify you that members of our union are being solicited to appear at a benefit performance for the Institute for the Disabled. Dr. Hobart Whalen, Director. We are notifying our members they may appear unless you notify us to the contrary.
11: Mr. Harding, the telegram just came in for you.
12: Let's see, Peter. Oh, yes.
11: What's it all about?
12: Oh, that's right. You were out of town on the Horn case when this memorandum was issued.
11: I must have been. I don't know what it refers to.
12: Charity benefit performances. The Tax Bureau has been having trouble with them.
11: Oh? How?
12: Well, in some instances, the tax regulations allow entertainers to deduct contributions of their services to charity just as if they had donated cash. But there were a number of benefits last year that were nothing but highly organized rackets.
11: Oh, I get it. The tax people wouldn't allow the deductions for playing those benefits.
12: That's right. So we've worked out an arrangement with them and the various entertainers' unions. They notify us of scheduled benefits. We make a routine investigation.
11: Do the sponsors of the benefits know about it?
12: Not if we give them a clean bill of health.
11: And if we don't?
12: No benefit. Unless they want to promote one for themselves in the penitentiary.
11: Fine. For once, we get a chance to stop a crime before it's committed.
12: That's about it. So put this institute and this Dr. Hobart Whalen through a routine investigation, then we can forget it. Unless, of course, it turns out to be not routine.
13: Yes, Mr. Marlowe? Well, this is Dr. Whalen's secretary. I'll give him your message just as soon as he gets back here to the office. And we'll see you in New York in a month. Goodbye.
14: The great Gary Marlowe, isn't he?
13: Yes, Jimmy. He says he'll MC the benefit performance.
14: Wonderful.
13: You're not very enthusiastic about it, are you, Jimmy?
14: Sorry, Vicky, I've got the blues.
8: Vicky, Jimmy, I have splendid news, splendid news.
13: What is it, Dr. Whalen?
8: Well, I've just talked to the management of Coliseum Hall in New York by transcontinental phone. They're going to let us have the hall for our benefit, for just expenses. They're giving up their usual profit.
13: That's wonderful, Doctor. Isn't it, Jimmy?
14: Yeah, great.
8: Well, what's the matter?
13: Jimmy's a little down in the dumps today.
8: Oh?
14: Doctor, it's just that I haven't been doing anything. Just hanging around, acting like a pitch to soften people up. I walk in, they took a look at me, and they go woozy. And, well, I can't stand the pity in their eyes when they see what the war did to me.
8: I know how you feel, boy. That's why your job is the toughest of all.
14: Yeah?
8: Because you've got to stand that pity. The misplaced pity of a lot of well-meaning people. You've got to do that so we can break the ground and educate them to know that you don't need pity. We've got to show people that a boy like you is well able to take care of himself. Show them in a dramatic manner that they'll never forget.
14: Maybe you're right, Doctor.
8: Of course I am. Now, I just made train reservations to New York. You go down the station, get those tickets. On the double. And don't tell me that you can't do that with one leg. I know you better.
14: Okay, Dr. Whalen. Sorry. On the double.
8: Now, Vicky, think I set the boy straight?
13: No question about it.
8: Funny thing is, every word I said was true.
13: And you didn't mean a single one.
8: The important thing is, he thinks I did.
13: Yeah, he does.
8: Now, what's the matter with you, Vicky?
13: Him.
8: Him? You falling for that half man?
13: Shut up.
8: Now, wait a
13: minute. I'm working this con game with you. That doesn't mean I have to like it.
9: But on the sudden distaste.
13: I just got a mental picture of Jimmy when he finds out that you and I are phonies.
9: Really? Was he heartbroken?
13: Why don't you...
9: The tears were streaming down his face. Touching sight.
13: Doc, what do you use for a heart?
9: A pump composed of animal tissue, like every other human being.
13: Don't flatter yourself.
9: All right, I'll change that. Like every other animal in the jungle you call civilization.
13: Doc.
9: The survival of the fittest. The strong eat the weak. I'm strong, Vicky. The kid's a sucker. In fact, he's a cripple, doesn't change that. Simply makes him better bait to lure on the healthy suckers.
13: Okay, Doc. No lectures.
9: Whatever you say, Vicky. Just don't turn into a sucker yourself.
13: It's a little late for me to change sides, I guess.
9: That's right. So snap out of it, Vicky. Two more days, and we head for New York.

0: Who is it?
1: Me, Jimmy. May I come in?
0: Sure, Jimmy, sure. The door's not locked.
2: I thought you'd be in the club car.
0: Got my own club car. Right here in my own compartment.
2: Oh. Well, I see you. Do you get train sick? Is that why?
0: No, I just like a drink now and then. Nothing wrong with that, is it?
2: Oh, of course not, Vicky. You want me to go?
0: Why should I want you to go? Sit down. Look at the scenery. It goes by.
2: I've just been talking to Dr. Whalen.
0: Dr. Whalen? That calls for another drink. You want one?
2: Vicky, don't you think you've had enough?
0: I've had enough of something, but it's not this.
2: Okay.
0: What you looking at?
2: The countryside.
0: Oh.
2: Makes me kind of ashamed of myself.
0: You ashamed?
2: Look at it, Vicky. Wide and rolling. Those wheat fields. Pretty in the sun, aren't they?
0: So pretty.
2: The doctor's right.
0: The doctor? Oh, yes, Dr. Wade.
2: Vicky, I've decided something. This country's big enough for everything, everybody. The mountains we went through. The plains will be rolling over soon. There's room in it for every man, even a guy like me, a half. Sorry, Vicky.
0: The doc told you that, huh?
2: Yeah, but I added something of my own. Vicky, this country's big, but it needs me. I'm alive. I've got something to give it. Me and a million other men and women like me. Trouble is, it's kind of slow to wake up to the fact. Sort of stupid. But I'm going to help smarten it up.
0: You are?
2: Sure, Vicky, and you too.
0: Mm. You know something, Jimmy? You know who's stupid?
2: No, Vicky, who?
0: You, you're stupid, stupid, stupid.
2: Oh,
0: and a sucker. Oh, what a sucker. You're not a strong one. You're not like the doc. You're not like me. Strong ones, that's me.
2: Vicky, what are you talking
0: about?
2: And
0: the doc, the doc. He couldn't even give you a prescription to buy a bandage in a drugstore.
2: Oh, Vicky, snap
0: out. No, you listen to me. Tell you a beautiful story about a rat. A pretty rat. You think I'm pretty, don't you, Jim?
2: Now, Vicky, makes sense.
0: I wish I didn't, but I do. Jimmy, our organization is a phony, and the doc is a phony, and I'm a phony.
2: Vicky, what are you saying?
0: What am I saying? I'm down off that crutch of yours, and I'll tell you.
2: Operator, I'm in a railroad station. I only have 8 minutes. I don't know the number, but I've got to talk to Counterspy Headquarters in Washington, D.C. Mr. David Hardy.
3: Mr. Peters, call Mr. Harding right away. Mr. Peters, call Mr. Harding right away.
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5: Well, it's not routine anymore. 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
6: And now, back to Counterspy. He, Brent, are in a corridor of a large New York hotel. Jimmy raises his good arm to knock on the door of room 302, then pauses.
2: You sure you want to get through with this, Nicky?
0: I'm sure.
2: Then, girl.
8: Come in.
2: Come on. Mr. Hardy?
8: That's right, Mr. Dover. Come in. Sit down.
2: This is Miss Vicki Brent I told you about.
8: Yes. Won't you sit down, Miss Brent?
0: Oh, yeah, thanks.
5: Why not sit back, Miss Brent? You don't look very comfortable perched on the edge of that chair.
0: I'm a little nervous.
2: No, it's all right, Vicki.
5: This is my assistant, Mr. Peters. Miss Brent, Mr. Dover.
2: Brent? Hey, Dover.
0: Hello.
2: Peters.
8: Dover.
5: Now, Mr. Dover, let's listen to you. What about this phony benefit you called me about?
2: Well, I told you about Dr. Wayland and my part in it.
5: Sketchily, yes. Well, we've already investigated Wayland. He has a long record as a confidence man and a chiseling promoter.
2: Well, I think Vicki, Miss Brent can give you a better picture of the setup than I can.
5: Oh, Miss Brent?
0: First, Mr. Harding, I want to get one thing straight.
5: Yes?
0: Jimmy's got a little blind spot about me. This isn't the first fake deal I've been in. The doc didn't con me into it. I knew what it was all about from the start.
5: I'm glad you said that, Miss Brent. It's a good beginning.
0: What?
5: We've been looking you up, too. Peter.
9: Victoria Brent, it is Barry and it is Brandon. Indicted for racetrack swindle, suspended sentence. Indicted as suspect in fur theft, probation, and some more.
0: I couldn't have hidden it if I wanted to.
5: Well, the important thing is you didn't want to. Now, will you tell your story?
0: Well, Doc Wayland got the idea to promote this benefit for disabled people. He called me in on the deal, and I went for it.
5: Mm-hmm.
0: Jimmy was hired by the doc, and the doc gave him a song and dance about useful work and what a great project it was. Make the people aware of the ableness of the disabled.
2: And I went for it hook, line, and sinker.
9: No reason you shouldn't, Mr. Dover. It's a great idea.
5: I'm keeping that in mind. Go ahead, Miss Brent.
0: Well, with Jimmy to go around with them and soften them up, the doc promoted half the big names in Hollywood. They'd... Well...
2: Say it, Vicki. They'd take one look at me and drown in their own pity.
0: I'm sorry, Jimmy.
2: And I was supposed to pull the same stunt with the Broadway and radio stars, only I'm not supposed to know that's what it is.
5: We'll come back to that, Jimmy. Go on, Miss Brent.
0: The doc set up a phony outfit. The Institute for the Disabled. Chartered in some state out west.
5: Yes, with himself as the sole trustee for the Institute. Yes, we checked that.
0: That's right. He was going to send a check for the proceeds of the benefit to the Institute, all right. And be there himself to receive it.
9: He expected to get away with something that wrong?
0: No, Mr. Peters, but he expected to be out of the country by the time it was found out.
5: Well, how far has the organization gone?
0: All the way. Tickets, advertising. He's even got a Coliseum Hall lined up. Now he just wants to line up some more names.
9: I notice he's scaled the prices on the tickets from $10 up to $1,000. He's no piker.
5: Well, anything else, Miss Brent?
0: No, that's it. I'm glad it's finished.
2: Yeah, and I guess I'm kind of sorry.
0: What?
2: Well, at least somebody was interested in guys like me. Finding out that disabled guys can do lots of jobs as well as they did before they were cracked up.
0: Jimmy, don't say that.
2: You know, it's funny. The only guy interested was a crook. And now he won't be around.
5: Jimmy, I think he may be for a little while.
2: What?
0: I don't get it, Mr. Hardy.
5: When we make an arrest, it's for the good of society. But I'm not sure this case is as simple as that.
2: Well, I don't understand, Mr. Hardy.
5: Well, I may be sticking my neck out. But if we plan the how and when of Dr. Wayland's arrest, we'd be doing a lot more for society than we would by picking him up right now.
9: How's that, Mr. Hardy?
5: I've got an idea that might work if Jimmy and Vicki will cooperate.
2: Oh, anything you say, Mr. Hardy.
5: There'll be some risk.
2: Vicki?
0: I've gone along with you this far, Jimmy. I'll go all the way.
5: Good. Now make yourselves comfortable. I'll tell you my plan.
0: Gee, what a crowd, Jimmy. I never figured they'd turn out like this. The Coliseum's jammed.
2: Yeah, but I'm wondering, where's Dr. Wayland?
0: He'll be here. Stop worrying.
2: Well, Mr. Harding's been swell about this. I'd hate for him to get in a jam. So you don't think Doc Wayland's wise, do you?
0: Jimmy, you don't think I tipped him.
2: Oh, no. No, Vicki. I know you couldn't. What I think about you, well, a guy like me shouldn't.
0: Jimmy?
2: Mm-hmm.
0: How do you know I couldn't cross you out?
10: Tell me.
2: Oh, Vicky, it... Oh, there's Doc Willard. I guess he just came in.
10: You're looking so happy.
11: Hello, Jimmy and Vicky. Splendid crowd. Splendid.
2: Where were you, Doctor? We were getting worried.
11: Just checking up at the box office, Jimmy. Don't you think it's time Gary Marlowe started the program?
2: Yeah, sure, Doc. I'll tell.
11: He's right over there.
2: Say, Mr. Marlowe.
12: Oh, yes, Jimmy?
2: You want me to begin?
12: Yeah, right away.
2: Oh, and, Mr. Marlowe, don't forget that first guest. He'll be kind of a surprise for everybody.
12: How could I forget him?
2: Well, here I go.
12: Good luck, Mr. Marlowe.
11: Going to start, Jimmy?
2: Yeah, right away, Dr. Welland. Let's sit here close and enjoy the show.
11: Huh? I intend to. We put a lot of work in it.
10: We've all put a lot of work in it, Doc.
3: Begin the show. There's a special guest I'd like to introduce right now, as he has to leave shortly on urgent business. In fact, this gentleman is always on urgent business. Ladies and gentlemen, I'm proud to present the Chief of the United States Counter Spies, Mr. David Harding.
11: Harding. Jimmy, how did this happen?
2: Special guest, Dr. Welland. I thought it was great we could get him. He doesn't make many public appearances.
11: Oh, yes. Great.
3: Thank you, thank you, thank you, Mr. Marlowe. Later on, I want to ask you about a trade secret. In those Western films of yours, how do you get 50 to 100 shots out of one six-shooter revolver? The counter spies could use a trick like that. To be here. For the purpose of this benefit is of major importance to America. It's wonderful that more and more of us realize that the disabled can take their places as useful citizens. This occasion is to see that they get their chance, not as a charity, but as a right. Of this great event come over here. Both of you. Dr. Hobart Whalen.
13: Thank you, Mr. Harding.
3: And Jimmy Dover. Now, I have a surprise for the audience. An actual arrest here on the platform. Ladies and gentlemen, splendid as this affair is, it has one black mark. It was organized by a confidence man, a swindler, a crook. This man here, Dr. Hobart Whalen. Jimmy, I want you to arrest him.
13: I'm getting out.
3: Hold on a minute, Doc. This crutch has got something besides beating up. Pretty good for a supposedly disabled man, wasn't it? Harry Peters helped Mr. Dover remove the prisoner. I'll tell you, the audience, why we did not cancel this benefit weeks ago, even though we knew the promoter was a crook. We didn't stop it because the cause is close to our hearts. The counter spies employ many so-called disabled men and women. They hold key positions in our code division, communications, and others. So we allowed this benefit to go on. And you may rest assured that at the suggestion of the President's Committee on National Employee Physically Handicapped Week, your money will go to a legitimate organization interested in this problem. And now, here is Gary Marlowe with the rest of the show.
2: Golly, Mr. Harding, that was wonderful, wasn't it?
10: It certainly was.
5: How's Whalen?
8: He's unhappy, Dave. Two of our agents are taking him down to our field office to be booked.
5: Well, then that winds up things, Jimmy.
10: Except for me, Mr. Harding.
2: You're What about Vicky, Mr. Hardy?
5: Well, she'll have to testify against the doctor, of course.
2: What will that mean?
9: That means jail as a material witness.
2: Jail?
5: Of course, if someone would accept responsibility, Vicky could be paroled in his custody.
2: Oh, I'll do that, Mr. Hardy.
10: But, Jimmy, you don't...
2: Oh, Vicky, we've stuck together this long. I can stand it a little longer if you can. Okay, Mr. Hardy?
5: Okay, Jimmy. In fact, from the sound of things, I'd say very okay. And by the way, when you find time, get in touch with me about becoming a regular counter spy. Will you, Jimmy? Ladies and gentlemen, it's an honor to present the following message, especially prepared for this counter spy broadcast, by the Honorable Alvin W. Barkley, Vice President of the United States.
13: Today's disabled veterans and handicapped workers have the full support of the United States government in their quest for suitable employment opportunities. The President of the United States has established a special civilian committee to lend assistance in discharging this national responsibility of providing work for qualified handicapped men and women. The response by businessmen, industrialists, and labor officials has been highly gratifying. But we must intensify our efforts so that a war wound or an industrial accident is not a one-way ticket to the sidelines. I ask your continued interest in those handicapped workers presently employed and added opportunities for those seeking work. I urge all Americans to remember that ability is much more important than disability.
5: Thank you very much, Mr. Vice President. Next week's counter-spy case deals with the teenage terrors who worshipped a heel. The stolen loot that was paid for with a wet handkerchief and hard cash. And the underworld mobster who pulled a switch and continued to be a right guy. Be sure to tune in next Tuesday to the case of the Flatbush Fagin on Counter Spy. 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
2: Personal notice, dangerous wife stock and trade. 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

0: 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Another adventure of George Valentine.
1: Mr. Valentine, sir.
2: Yeah.
1: I'm a cowboy movie star. I'm sure you must have seen me sometime, even if it's only on television. Well, anyway, I know how silly it sounds, but I need help. There's the most desperate situation that requires the action of a hero. And while I'd like to qualify, this same situation requires certain proficiencies that I haven't got. Notably, there's a mystery. Mysteries aren't my longest suit. You see, I met her. But just barely. And Mr. Valentine, this lovely young lady I refer to, she's in distress. She is.

0: But, Mr. Disbrow, in your letter, you didn't tell
1: us... Daphne. That's who she is. Daphne.
2: Daphne.
1: Yeah. I met her just the other day, you realize. I was talking to a man I know, a song plugger. That's like a Fuller Brush man, only with music, you see. He pointed her out. You know the type, Miss Brooks, a little school teacher type that's always having westerns, you know, big, bashful, blue eyes and hair like honey and a heart just as big as all out of doors, you
0: know. With a head to match. Yeah, I know.
1: Who cares if she's smart? I don't. Anyway, I find this little girl lives all alone, way up in the Imperial Crest Apartments.
0: Uh-oh, I take it back.
2: Daphne does all right, doesn't she?
1: Oh, well, she has money, but she's nervous, if you know what I mean. So nervous, she'll hardly talk. And afraid? Oh, yeah, I think somebody's watching her up there.
2: Well, I'm not surprised. A big bad wolf, maybe.
1: Me? No, no, this is different. No. It is. She didn't even want to meet me, and most women do.
2: Oh, now, look, cowboy.
1: Yeah, and today when I tried to talk to her on the street, even after I'd been properly introduced, she just up, walked away.
2: So am I.
1: Now, wait a minute, Mr. Valentine. Now, she wanted to talk, and she would have, if the man she walked away with hadn't been carrying a gun.
2: Oh. So maybe it is a case, huh? What man?
1: Big. Bigger than both of us. Black hair and sour face.
0: Her husband, maybe.
1: Although she told me she wasn't married. I don't know who he is, but she's afraid of him, all right.
2: Uh-huh. And what do you want me to do, scare him away?
1: Now, figure it out, Mr. Valentine. Go meet her. Protect her before something worse happens. And then let me know before it does.
2: Oh, I see. That's it. I do the dirty work, hand you the answers, and then you step in to scare away the rustlers.
0: And win the girl, of course.
1: Well, that's right, honey. And having to keep my public name intact, my fans and all, you know, I'm a beautiful patsy.
2: Okay, partner. But don't think you've got a corner on the market.

0: Hey, what the...
1: I put your cigarette out, didn't I?
0: Well,
1: one shot at 30 feet, that's pretty good. Oh, but I missed a sandbag again. Look at them holes in my wall.
0: Hey, lady, you got holes in your head.
1: Oh, don't be angry. I'm practicing here on my roof garden. See that clay pipe down there? I never miss.
2: Oh, fine. You must make a big hit with lots of people.
1: Well, my landlord and neighbors do complain once in a while. See the other pipe?
0: You.
1: But I talk them out of it.
0: Well, now, look, I don't talk so easy.
1: Don't you?
2: No, he doesn't.
1: Not when you're around, you mean.
0: Oh, no, right, dead. Annie Oakley. So you're nice to look at.
1: Daphne. Daphne Crockett, girl type Davy.
2: Crockett?
1: Oh, of course.
2: The club parrot.
1: Mm-hmm. I've been here 5 years, longest run of any act in nightclub. Everybody likes my shooting.
0: Oh, so that's it. Little Red Riding Hood turns out to be Two Gun Nelly, professional bullseye artist.
1: Mr. Valentine, where are you going?
0: To see the bull about some black eyes. He... No, no, wait a minute. I'm here now. I might as well speak my piece, even if it's only for laughs.
1: Speak your piece? Like Miles Standish?
2: In a way. Only John Alden's name this time is Rafe Disbrow.
1: Oh, him.
0: Yeah, he's funny, all right. He thinks you're in danger. The cowboy says you're being watched up here.
1: He says what?
0: Well, there's the building next door. I guess from that one apartment over there, you could
1: probably... no. No, of course not.
0: All right, lady. But the rest of my recitation says you're afraid of a big man, black hair, sour face. How about that one?
1: Mr. Disbrow has quite an imagination, hasn't he?
2: Maybe. And maybe not.
1: I suppose he sent you over here to protect me.
0: That was a general idea. And think twice before you say no.
1: I'll show you what I think of Mr. Disbrow in spite of that lovely Texas accent. You see those three little dolls in a row?
0: Lady, I said think twice.
1: And there are three bullets left in this gun.
2: Oh, now look, if you are in trouble,
1: three
2: Daphne...
1: Three answers you can take
0: okay,
1: back.
0: Okay, lady, never mind. We get the idea. This is where we came at, Angel. Hey, that was four.
2: Miss Crockett, Daphne!
1: Oh, I'm all right.
2: Oh, God.
1: She missed me.
0: What missed you? Where'd that extra shot come from?
1: No. No, there wasn't one. Get out of here, won't you? Please leave me alone. Please leave me alone.
0: Don't waste your breath, lady. We've already gone.
2: George, should I telephone Lieutenant Riley?
0: No, he's on vacation. Ask for Clary and tell him to get up there fast.
2: Yeah, but George...
0: I got a date next door, Angel. See you in the second reel. There's a card outside this apartment that says R. Seaver. You him?
3: I don't know. Are you?
0: Now, look, Bright Eyes, I
3: want... to look? A guy comes busting in, upsets my equilibrium. I'm teaching myself to master. Now, go away.
0: All right, don't mind me. I won't tell if you cheat.
3: Your manners get worse. The door's back that way. Remember?
0: Yeah. Just call me a building inspector. Come to take a look at your window, that's all.
3: Don't fall out.
0: Yeah. Yeah, this is it, all right. The only apartment from which you can see the roof garden.
3: You don't say.
0: The only apartment from which you could take a pot shot at a woman across the way there.
3: Sit down. Maybe we could both learn canasta.
0: You always wear a hat when you play cards?
3: Sure. What woman?
0: What's it cover up? Black hair to match your sour face?
3: I said what? We don't like each other much, do we?
0: Daphne Crockett. I was there when it happened. Now we like each other less, huh?
3: I don't know. Friendship begins slow sometimes. Sit down, will you? I'll deal out a few.
0: What do you use for chips? The bag there?
3: Huh?
0: The black bag there by your foot. The one you're trying to keep me from seeing.
3: A real observant boy, aren't you?
0: Oh, wait a minute. I can see a hand when it starts to move, so stop moving it.
3: I'm dealing this, Inspector.
0: Oh, no, you're not.
3: Too bad nobody can argue with a blackjack, Inspector. We might have had a nice little game.

0: Hey, you know what? Everybody's got the atom bomb.
1: Oh, Josh, your head hurt.
2: Shall I tell you what hit you, Valentine?
0: No. But don't tell me that's Lieutenant Clary's voice, not at last.
2: At last. Valentine, if you'd wait for the police once in a while, or better yet, if you wouldn't get mixed up in cases
0: all
2: like
0: all right, all right. You sound just like Riley. My headache's bad enough.
2: His name was Curly. Curly Blackson, the strong boy, wanted for ducking out of prison back east.
0: Yeah, what was he in for?
2: He was serving time for shakedowns. He was a blackmail artist.
0: Blackmail? Hey, is there a little black bag still around here anywhere? Never mind, of course.
1: No, there isn't, George. And this Curly may have been the man Rafe saw once with Daphne, but I don't think he took the shot at her across the way.
0: He didn't talk like he did.
2: Not to mention the small fact he had a gun, but it was still loaded and hadn't been fired for some time.
0: Say, you know an awful lot, don't you, Lieutenant?
2: Come on, wake up. Open your baby blue eyes wide.
0: Huh?

0: There was all the time in the world for this to happen. All the time for this.
1: Somebody's coming.
2: Yeah. And remember, Lieutenant, the girl didn't shoot it herself out there on the roof. And if Curly had... Shh, wait a minute.
1: Keith.
2: Sure. Sure, it's the guy who lives here. R.C., do you want to bet?
0: All right, friend, that's enough music. You can notice this now. Grab him there.
2: Okay, put down that stick, Buster. That's better.
3: Well, I'm surprised, that's all. If you can let me go, I'm all right.
0: You're all right.
3: Sure. Da-da-da-da-bum. You're breaking my heart. Never leave a tune unfinished. Had to finish it, that's all. Say, didn't expect a room full of roses. Sit down. Roses are in seventh place this week, you know that?
0: My name's Clary, homicide.
3: All right, sit down.
0: Sit. Bless you, my friend.
2: Hold it, Lieutenant, just a minute. Roses are number seven, huh? How's Bella's heart?
3: A little raise on records, down in sheet sales, though. Oh, but you ought to hear the blues number I've
2: song
3: got.
2: Song plugger, huh? Maybe even the same song plugger who once introduced a cowboy to a girl.
3: Maybe. I don't know. Play piano down at the Club Paris, too.
1: The Club Oh, all begins to tie together, doesn't it?
0: My friend, we're going to pull up our chairs for a nice long talk.
3: Be careful, don't stub your toe.
0: What?
3: Chairs are all nailed down. Keeps the maids from moving them around.
0: Look, Looney, Daphne Crockett was being watched from here, and I doubt if Curly did it. She was shot at from here, but he didn't do it.
3: Did it, do it, did it. My name's Seaver, Lieutenant, not Looney. Seaver. Dick Seaver. Dead-Eye Dick, they call me.
0: Dead-Eye? And Curly was murdered by a dick? Well, brother, if you're crazy enough to
2: wait
0: admit it...
2: Wait a minute, Lieutenant, wait a minute. Chairs nailed down, that stick you carry. You haven't even noticed the body yet. You haven't been watching Daphne, have you, Dead-Eye?
3: Of course not. I couldn't. I'm blind. Dee da dum, ba dee bum bum ba dum.

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How good are you at predicting the weather? 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

0: And now, back to tonight's adventure of George Valentine. Murder by a marksman. Yes, the big, dark-haired, sour-faced guy, Curly Blackson, was killed by a single, neat shot aimed directly at his heart. The only trouble is, it happened in the apartment of a man who is blind, Dick Seaver. Across the way, however, lives a girl who is afraid of Curly, Daphne Crockett. And Daphne can really shoot. But if your name is George Valentine, you also remember that Daphne was once shot at. And while the police go looking for her, you go to see the man who talks as though he'd seen too many of his own movies, Rafe Disbrow.
1: Gosh, Mr. Valentine, it's all I can say. Gosh.
2: Well, you should try harder, Mr. Disbrow.
1: Usually there's just good men, the bad men.
3: And the little school teacher in between, I know. Well, this isn't the plot of a Western. But why you really wanted us to meet Daphne, you didn't say. So

0: Suppose you start saying, Buster, right now.
1: I told you she was in distress.
0: Are you being blackmailed, cowboy?
2: Uh-huh.
0: That was Curly's business, you know. And I saw a little black bag once blackmailed, I said.
1: No. No, no, not me.
0: Not you.
1: Well, I'm always cautious about those things, but... Well, Daphne, she has another suitor besides me is Mr. Michael J. Martin.
3: Martin?
1: Yeah, one of those millionaire fellas, but this is strictly confidential, you understand.
0: And you figure Martin's a better sucker than you are, huh?
1: Oh, well... Well, he's a married man, you know, and I've never taken that step.
0: Uh-huh. And you really hired us to look into Daphne because you were afraid she was going to knock you over, too.
1: Oh, no, no, Mr. Valentine. You totally misrepresent me. No, I mean nothing of the kind. The little lady is always innocent.
0: Okay, Disbro, when you decide to tell me the truth, let me know, will you?
1: I am. I'm just a bystander who...
3: Or better yet, let the police know. This is still a murder case, Rafe. And they tell me cowboys are pretty good shots.
1: You what? Oh, I'm just a singing cowboy, Miss Brooks.
0: That's the last straw.
1: Now, I'm not proficient except with a guitar. Now, I don't shoot guns. Well, my fans wouldn't like it. Well, listen, I'll show you.
0: Come on, Angel. Let's get out of here.
1: Yeah, I'm on records. They play them on the radio night and day. They drive people crazy. I'll show you. Any station. Hey, what's that? Oh, Daphne. Listen, Mr. Valentine. It's a Club Paris broadcast of Daphne shooting at. There, you see? She didn't run away. She's there. I told you, little lady is always innocent.
3: Here we are, George. Dressing room number 4, 3, 2.
0: Sure, sure. She's number 1 with a star on the door.
4: Just a moment, please. I'm very sorry, but no one's allowed inside.
0: Well, I'm sorry, too, Shorty, but we
4: want to see... Miss Crockett isn't receiving any callers this evening. She hopes you understand.
0: Well, now, that's real thoughtful of her. Just step to one side.
4: You needn't raise your voice, but if I haven't made myself clear...
3: Oh, George, just take him up and...
4: And I really don't feel like arguing about
3: Shorty,
4: it.
3: Get out of the... Oh, hello, Mr. Valentine. Goodbye.
0: Oh, no, you don't. Stand still, sister.
3: Well, I've really got nothing to say. Come along, Mike.
0: Hey, get out of my way. Shorty, wait a minute, you.
3: Please don't be difficult, Mr. Valentine. Max, Fred, Joe.
0: Slow down, I said, will you? Hey,
3: oh,
0: let
3: George.
0: Go. Let go, will you?
3: Bye-bye, Mr. Valentine.
0: Hey, will you? All right, Mac, Fred, Joe, she's gone. You let go.
5: Sure, don't get sore. Let me brush your coat.
0: The boys, huh?
5: Stagehands, that's all. Don't want to see you getting in trouble.
0: Buster, I'm not the one who's going to be in trouble.
5: Oh, yes, you are. Little guy's important, tough, too.
3: The what?
5: Little guy that went with her, the Michael J. Martin.
0: Martin? You mean that little shrimp was Martin?
5: Lucky we saved you, huh? Lion hunter, you know. Toughest little guy in the world. Best marksman, too.
6: No, Miss Crockett isn't here. Of course she's not here. Don't expect her to show up. I even had one of our own men tailing her, and Martin shook him off, too.
0: All right, so she's not here. You said that, Lieutenant.
6: Little schoolteacher type, caught in the middle.
3: Martin's not much to look at, only 5 feet tall.
6: $2 million you could look at.
0: Maybe blackmail does make sense.
6: I told you that a long time ago. But nothing else means sense. Why did Curly come out here? Why'd he get killed?
3: Oh, stop asking questions.
6: All right, you want an answer? Curly was Daphne's husband.
3: What?
6: It's in the record. They used to be married.
0: Sure. Now she was afraid of him.
6: Sure. Let me ask you, what kind of an answer is... Does it tie together a cowboy, a lion hunter, Andy Oakley? Does it tell which one of those marksmen put a bullet through a man's heart with one shot?
0: Let's not leave out Seaver. He'd be a nice guy to get caught in the middle, too. I mean, this happened up at his place across the way from Daphne's. People know that, and they know a little black bag still missing.
3: Yes, George, and Seaver's reputation isn't so good. People might imagine he managed to get his hands on the bag somehow.
6: All right, so he's tied in. He's a friend of Curly's, too. But
0: Angel,
6: let me tell you something.
0: When we were at the Club Paris, who was playing the piano?
3: Huh? Well, it was... Oh, George, it wasn't Dick Seaver.
0: Uh-huh. See what I mean? He's missing, too. And you know, Lieutenant, a blind guy who's a heel could get into trouble easily. His heart's beating. Now, he's just unconscious, I think. Come on, Seaver. Come on. Snap out of it now.
6: His door's still open. Somebody must have slugged him when he was running out before he could get away.
4: Oh, did he beat me? My head.
0: Oh, he's okay. Take a look inside.
6: That's what I'm doing. It's quite a mess.
3: It's been wrapped now. All the drawers, only thing still in place is the furniture. Michael J. Martin. Dead.
6: Would you look at that? Another one-shot victim. Sharpshooting. Even about the same distance.
0: Yeah. Got Martin a little higher up, though.
6: Hmm?
0: Yeah, look here. Hit him right in the neck.
6: So what? He's as dead as Curly, isn't he?
0: Oh, yeah. Yeah, I'm just...
3: What is it, George?
0: The window. Lights just went on there, opposite.
6: What? Yeah. Yeah, so they did.
3: The roof, Martin.
6: Little Nell has finally come back home, huh?
3: And, Lieutenant, if you work a process of elimination...
6: Come on, let's get over there.
0: I'll stay here.
3: But, George...
0: Go on, go on. I'll take care of Seaver. Now, I'll take you 5 minutes to make it from building to building anyway.
5: All right, we'll keep our eyes open, but you watch from here.
0: Don't worry, I've been wrong before. I'm not going to be wrong this time. Get going.
4: Oh, Daddy, what a head. What's happening? What's happening, Mr. Valentine?
0: Here. Come on, I'll give you a hand.
4: Thanks. That's my chair for the poker table.
0: Okay, careful now.
4: There she is. Sit down yourself, Valentine. It's good for the rocks in your head. From the chair opposite me, the wing chair there, you can see out the window.
0: Yeah, thanks.
4: Already there, aren't you? I can tell by your voice. What you doing now?
0: Nothing. Taking off a coat.
4: Take off your coat. Take off your hat. Cigarette? Got some right here on the table.
0: No, thanks. Gone into the kitchen now.
4: But she can't cook.
0: You've never seen her, huh?
4: Nope. Blind since I was 21. Lost him in a stick-up I got messed up in.
0: Stick-up? Nice guy.
4: I've been around. But I'm straight now.
0: She's back on the roof now. Why do you say you're straight, Seaver, when you were all mixed up with Curly?
4: I didn't know he'd taken a hop from prison.
0: He was up here all the time watching his wife, wasn't he?
4: Sure. It's a cinch I wasn't.
0: You were in on the blackmail with Curly, too, weren't you? Somebody must have tipped him off that there was a good touch going, that Martin here was a pushover.
4: All right, so what? What have I got to lose?
0: Conspiracy to blackmail, but everybody's dead. You're right, we can't prove it.
4: I've been around.
0: You're not...
4: What's that?
0: Oh, she's just practicing, that's all. Funny, isn't it? Everybody's a marksman. You know, poor Martin there has a gun in his pocket, too, but he was outdrawn, just like Curly.
4: That cowboy can shoot, too, Mr. Valentine. I don't believe that stuff he says to you.
0: No, I'm not talking about murder anyway. I was thinking about when Daphne over there was practicing early and somebody took a pot shot and missed.
4: What about it?
0: Well, that couldn't have been a marksman, could it? So it must have been somebody who just stuck a gun out the window and shot to attract attention.
4: You've been around, too, haven't you?
0: You knew somebody'd come running over like I did and find Curly and lock him up. He was a fugitive. Good way to get rid of a partner, huh, Seaver? Well, she's going to work on the clay pigeons now. Good shot.
4: Never mind her. Then what happened?
0: Well, it didn't work, obviously. Curly knocked me out instead. So when you ducked back into the room to pick up the dough in the black bag, you found Curly alive and plenty suspicious. So you had to kill him, I guess.
4: Oh, is that it? Now, how could a blind man do that?
0: Then maybe later Michael J. Martin figured out who'd been in on the blackmail and came up for a little talk. So you had to kill him.
4: Well, I guess you can't be blamed. Lots of people think I'm not really blind, but I am, see? Look at the match in front of my eye.
0: Never mind, skip it. It's because you are blind that I know you killed both of them. Who else but a blind man would shoot two men at the same height? A big man in the heart and a five-footer like Martin in the neck.
4: What are you talking about? It killed him, didn't it?
0: Like a marksman would? No. Just by luck. Oh, you wanted it to look like sharpshooting using only one bullet. But of course you didn't know how short he was. How could you? And who else but a blind man could have outdrawn those two guys? A blind man they never even think of spending themselves against.
4: Oh, look, somebody knocked me out and ransacked my place.
0: Sure, you put on a good act, Seaver. You had to, because we almost got here in time to catch you moving his body.
4: You're crazy, Mr. Valentine. I'm blind. I don't even know where people are, Leo.
0: You can tell by the sound of a voice, can't you?
4: What? But not close enough to...
0: Tell what chair they're sitting in? The chair that's always in the same place because it's nailed down... Well, come on now. Tell me the rest, Buster. What happens? Have you got a gun rest built someplace under the table, maybe? With a gun where you can reach it when you reach for cigarettes? Is that how it works?
4: Shut up! You'd like to know how it works, wouldn't you? You'd like to know which chair. Well, I'm not going to tell you. I'll show you. It's the chair you're sitting in. Simple, isn't it? The blind man can fool them all. A little heavy on the downbeat, maybe.
2: Eh, won't look like a marksman this time. Ah, but the coroner won't care. I'll just move him out of the chair and...
4: Valentine! Valentine, where are you? Where are you?
0: Just where I was, Seaver.
4: Huh?
0: Standing by the side of this chair.

0: Oh, thank you, Mr. Valentine. I can't tell you how grateful I am for apprehending that barman.
1: Yeah. He was a little twisted, I guess.
2: George, we've got to be going.
0: Oh, no, wait a minute. I asked you out here to explain about her. Oh, boy, he's really nice. She was afraid of her husband, she was, afraid of what he might be up to. And she wasn't really mixed up much with that rich man, Mr. Martin.
2: Oh, we know, Rafe, you told us. She's a schoolteacher type. I hope you'll be very happy.
0: Oh, I'm sure we will, Mr. Valentine.
1: Well, this is the last real angel. So look out for the cactus while we mount up and ride off into the sunset, leaving the little ranch house behind.
2: Huh? Well, George, at this point, doesn't the hero usually kiss the girl?
1: Oh, no, ma'am.
2: Huh?
1: He always kisses the horse.
2: Oh.

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Tonight's adventure of George Valentine has been brought to you by Standard of California on behalf of independent Chevron gas stations and Standard stations throughout the West. Robert Bailey is starred as George with Francis Robinson as Brooksy. Let George Do It is written by David Victor and Jackson Gillis and directed by Don Clark. Also heard in the cast were Leo Cleary as Lieutenant Cleary, John Daner as Rafe, Virginia Gregg as Daphne, Clayton Post as Curly, and Walter Burke as Seaver. 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Listen again next week, same time, same station, to Let George Do It. 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
3: My name's Reagan. I get 10 a day and expenses from a detective bureau run by a guy named Anthony J. Lyon. They call me the Lion's Eye.
4: With Jack Webb as Jeff Reagan, the Lion's Eye, stand by for hard-boiled action and mystery and thrilling adventure in tonight's story of the man who fought back.

0: There's a street crammed in between Wilton and Van Ness and Hollywood. It's called Taft Avenue. It's a couple of blocks long. It only got there because the city planners had a few tons of cement left over from the Coliseum. On the corner, there's a gray building poking its way up through a crack in the pavement. That's where I live. Apartment K. Two rooms with a connecting door to a broom closet. Oh, the place isn't much. A couple of chairs, a bed that comes out of the wall, and a mattress that could pass itself off as a relief map of the High Sierras. Well, that's where I was the other night around 11, trying to catch some sleep. That's when my phone began making an impression. It turned out to be the Lion.
1: Hey, Regan, I'm glad I found you home. Are you alone?
0: What's the matter? Did you lose your voice?
1: Just a precaution. I got a hold of a good thing, and I don't want to lose it by indiscreet talk.
0: Well, then write me a letter.
1: We've just been hired. You start tonight.
0: It'll keep till morning.
1: Her name's Alice Lafarge. She'll meet you in a bar called the Princess across the street from Pershing Square. Get going.
0: What's her trouble?
1: She'll tell you all about it when you get there.
0: Can't you tell me?
1: I haven't got the time right now, but there's nothing to it. I'd handle it myself if I didn't have a big deal on.
0: Flirting with widows in Pasadena, huh?
1: So I got a social engagement. It helps our business. Pays to be seen in high society.
0: And besides, the liquor's good.
1: You just get over to see the Lafarge, Dave. And give me a ring in the morning and let me know how you make out.
0: All right, lover.
1: Hey, Regan.
0: Huh?
1: What should I take to my Pasadena girlfriend? Flowers or candy?
0: You better take both. You're going to need all the help you can get. I threw on some clothes and I headed for town. My car found a parking lot off Olive, and I cut through Pershing Square to make it over the hill. It was after midnight. A sailor was chasing a bow-legged Marine over the grass. He brought him down on about the 40-yard line. Prince's Bar showed up near the corner of 6th, a little place holding up 6 stories of granite. I went inside. A mustache was trying real hard on a piano. 200 pounds of bartender was moving a wet rag over the bar in slow motion. A girl was sitting on the far stool in a black purse with the initials ALF, Alice Lafarge. If you looked real hard, you could find her eyes. I gave up on her lips. I lowered myself onto the stool next to her. She looked tired, like a chorus girl on a Sunday morning.
2: Yes?
0: I'm Regan, international detective.
2: How do I know?
0: You will when you get the bill.
2: You're late, Mr. Regan.
0: Well, I didn't pick up any traffic tickets, if that's what you wanted.
2: Well, it doesn't matter. We have a few minutes yet.
0: What are we waiting for?
2: 12:30. Can I buy you a drink, Mr. Regan?
0: You're calling it.
2: Bartender.
3: Hey, what'll it be, miss?
2: I'm not drinking. Serve the gentleman.
3: Scotch?
0: Bourbon and water.
3: Got some pretty tasty scotch, buddy.
0: Bourbon.
3: Just trying. I get a commission on the scotch.
0: All right, lady, now let's have it.
2: You live far from here, Mr. Regan?
0: About 20 minutes.
2: Well, you better run home and throw a change of clothes into a suitcase.
0: Out-of-town job?
2: No, but you'll need a change. Bring along a deck of cards and a thick book.
0: Anything else?
2: Call off any dates you may have. You're going to be out of circulation for the weekend. Here's an address at the hotel on North Figueroa. Get there as soon as you can.
0: You still haven't said anything. What's the job?
2: You'll find out when you get there.
0: I'll get tired of waiting. Come on, lady, let's open it up.
3: Hey, buddy, Scotch. Hey, you leaving us, miss? Next one's free.
2: Thanks, anyway.
3: Okay.
0: I'm going to beat at you and take that scotch with you.
3: Okay. Drink it myself. I still get the commission.
0: All right, now come on, sis. Let's have the rest of it.
2: I'm sorry, Mr. Regan. That's all I can tell you now. Just be at that address as soon as you can.
0: As she slid off the stool and moved for the front door, I caught a view of her in the mirror. There was nothing there to make a guy want an encore. Sandy hair, short, thin body that you could have slipped into a mailbox. Well, she threw the door shut behind her. A couple of seconds ticked by, and I moved out after her. I made the street just in time to see her climb into a cab and start up 6th. That's when I spotted the red Austin with an Illinois license, with a Glen plaid sleeve sticking out of the left side, and that's all I got of the driver, except that he was doing a real bad tag job on the Lafarge girl. The North Figueroa address Alice Lafarge gave me turned out to be the Gladstone Hotel. A 2-layer pile of wood so old that the termites were getting indigestion. A short guy with a shiny head was catching up on his reading in the lobby. He put down the seat catalog long enough to tell me that apartment 3B was upstairs in the back. A couple of knocks on the door and Alice let me in. Sitting in the corner was a bush of gray hair and a white face. It turned out to be a man with a worried look, like an alligator in a handbag factory.
3: Shut the door, Alice.
2: Yes, Dad.
3: Thanks for coming, Regan.
0: I'll let you know later if you're welcome.
3: Take his things, Alice.
0: No, I'm going to hang on to him for a while.
3: Sit yourself, but your coat will get heavy in a few hours.
0: What says I'm going to stay that long?
3: Me? That's what you're hired for.
0: What else?
3: Well, lots of time to get to that. Let's get to know each other first.
0: You got a name?
3: I'm Bill Lafarge. Sort of fancy, but I like it.
0: Give me some more.
3: Not much more. Just an old joker with nothing left but a few years and a regular dud.
0: Mm-hmm.
3: You know, Regan, this isn't my real address. I just moved here.
0: Yeah, the rent's low.
3: That's not it. Bill Lafarge can handle more.
0: All right, you can skip the bank statement, mister.
2: Will you please try to be civil, Mr. Regan?
0: That's not what you hired me for.
3: It's okay, Alice. Can't say I blame him.
0: All right, then. Let's throw it in gear, huh?
3: Not much to your job, Regan. Just spend a weekend with me.
0: I've had better offers.
3: Yeah, I did too in my time. Well, it's the easy part of it.
0: You got something hard?
3: You stay awake the next 48 hours and keep looking at me.
0: Who's after you?
3: Nobody.
0: I figure different.
3: You could be wrong.
0: Shades down, lights out, Red Austin on a tag job.
2: What do you mean?
0: Plaid suit moved out after you when you left the Princess.
3: You sure he was following Alice?
0: Like you said, I could be wrong.
3: Get one thing straight, Regan. I never hire anybody to protect me. Bill Lafarge handles things like that himself. You're here as a witness.
0: What for?
3: Just in case somebody wants some testifying as to how I spent this weekend.
0: All right.
3: Now throw off your coat. Let's play a little cards.
0: Why not?
3: Alice, open the window. It's getting a little hot in here.
2: All right, Dad.
3: Good girl. Gin Mummy?
0: You're dealing.
3: Now, how do you want to play? Two bits if you...
0: Shots came flying in from the alley. I didn't stop until I caught Alice Lafarge. They blew her back into the room, and she did a full turn like a ballet dancer showing off. By the time her father and I got to her, it was all over. The old man straightened up and began mumbling something about Red Austin. I stepped for the phone. I put in a call to Fanducci at Homicide. He took down the story and promised to send out some company. And then I cradled the phone. That's when I knew I was alone with a girl. Old man Lafarge had hot-footed it out of the building like a super cheap on a holiday weekend. Well, the boys from Homicide showed in a couple of minutes, and they had a few questions. I gave them what I had, and Fanducci tabled the rest until the next day. So I went home to relax. You know, the lion could have made a good detective. He always finds me.
1: Regan, I'm not paying you to sit at home. Get your coat on and explain this.
0: What?
1: This newspaper story. There's a big lie in here about the Lafarge dame getting killed. Now, I know you wouldn't allow that to happen to one of our clients.
0: It was real hard, but I managed.
1: I give you a simple little job and you turn it into a murder. You getting a commission from Forest Lawn?
0: You got your hands full, too.
1: What do you mean?
0: Fanducci will be visiting you with a pocket full of questions.
1: I don't know nothing about a shooting. I was out in Pasadena all night playing a guitar, and I got a sore finger to prove it.
0: Now, you listen to me, Big Shot. You better start stepping around and turn up a Red Austin with a plaid suit behind a wheel.
1: What else?
0: Get some information on Bill Lafarge, the girl's father.
1: Hey, what's that?
0: You know, I bet if we open it, we'll find out.
1: Well, I better get a move on. Just open the door a little bit, and I'll squeeze by.
0: Yeah.
1: Hello, Lieutenant. Nice to see you, Fanducci.
4: Where's he going?
0: He's getting in line for Notre Dame tickets. When did you take up knocking, Sanducci, huh?
4: New directive went through the department. Show a little more courtesy.
0: You don't wear it well.
4: I figure it's political. They're working on building up their gate for the next policeman's show.
0: That'll put you on. You're worth a couple of laughs.
4: Yeah. I'll speak to the boys. How did you sleep last night, Regan?
0: Fine.
4: You shouldn't have. That murder should have given you nightmares.
0: There's always Ovaltine.
4: You know, some of the boys down at headquarters figure you know more about this shooting than you're saying.
0: Well, they made mistakes before.
4: No, I'm not saying. I feel like they do.
0: What do you want?
4: Who knocked off the Lafarge girl?
0: You're asking yourself.
4: Wrong answer.
0: How would you know?
4: She got it with a .45. What do you want?
0: You know what I own.
4: But I don't know about Lafarge.
0: The shots came in through the window. Even you can figure that.
4: It could have had help.
0: Talk to him.
4: I will when we pick him up. In the meantime, it's you and me.
0: You got nothing on me.
4: We found a roll of dough in a briefcase in the bottom bureau drawer. What was it doing there?
0: I don't know.
4: All right, Regan. Now let me give you a tip. The word's out, Lafarge got a private war on. I don't want any more shooting, so I look at it this way. He's your client. I'm holding you responsible. Van Regen.
0: Yeah.
4: Cada vez que mangiare le sorge tutto il paese, gasi un brisaliere stupidi.
0: What's that mean?
4: Don't find out. You're a detective.
0: Well, I don't suppose I'll ever find out. He slid out of the room, and I washed up and had a short breakfast at the corner drugstore and went through the morning papers. The Lafarge murder rated a lot of big type, and there was a picture of Alice right next to the weather report, slightly cooler. After the bottom showed my coffee cup, I went over to the Hollywood Library. The city directory gave William Lafarge an Orange Drive home address and occupation printer. The yellow phone book turned up a Lafarge Preston print shop on Santa Monica near La Brea. It was a small place, the color of stale peanut butter, and it was tucked in between a pet store and a beauty parlor. When I stepped inside the front door, the bell rang, and a couple of pair of tortoise shell glasses covering a couple of deep blue eyes looked at me. She was a brunette with light skin and a voice that sounded like it was diving for sponges. Print shop smell got lost in all that taboo.
5: Morning, sir. May I help you?
0: I'm looking for Mr. Lafarge.
5: There's no Mr. Lafarge here.
0: Sign outside says there is.
5: It's an old one. Won't I do instead?
0: That's another chapter.
5: Then turn the page. I think you'd enjoy it.
0: You know, you ought to put out cards.
5: Mr. Preston says business has picked up immeasurably since I started working here.
0: Let's get back to Lafarge.
5: I told you he's not here.
0: Well, try Preston for me.
5: He's very busy.
0: Well, he can spare a couple of words.
5: Now, wait a minute. You can't go in there. I'm sorry, Mr. Preston. I told him you were very busy.
6: All right, Lois. Who are you?
0: My name's Regan. I'm an international detective. I got some questions about your partner.
6: Of course. Please leave us, Lois.
5: See you later, soldier.
6: Cigar, Mr. Regan?
0: No, I won't be here that long.
6: And naturally, I'd be only too happy to tell you anything I can. It was such a shock reading about his poor daughter's death. A wonderful girl.
0: Who Lafarge said that?
6: Yeah, you'd say it, too, if you knew her. She was very good to him. Well, Mr. Regan, what specifically can I tell you?
0: The book calls this place Lafarge Preston. Somebody's missing.
6: Well, you see, Bill and I were in partnership for years. When he decided to pull out, I just planned to leave the name the same.
0: When did he go?
6: Just a few weeks ago.
0: Did he give a reason?
6: I don't know exactly. Implied he had enough money or was coming into some. I'm not sure. But it happened so sudden, left me a little short-handed. Still having trouble finding a first-class engraver to take his place.
0: I left him sitting there chewing a panatella, and I moved out fast like a sailor on shore leave. It was about 11 and getting warmer. I picked up my car and went home. It took me 10 minutes to track down Sanducci.
1: Yeah?
0: Regan.
1: What do you want me for? Fix a traffic ticket?
0: Look, I got something for you.
1: Make it good.
0: I've been talking with Preston down at the print shop.
1: Yeah?
0: Lafarge stepped out kind of fast carrying a roll.
1: Mm-hmm.
0: Now, look, he knew engraving. I figure you ought to take a good look at that money. It may turn up phony.
1: I'm not impressed.
0: All right, I gave it to you. Do what you want.
1: Look, we checked into the dough already. It's absolutely legit. Now, give up, Regan.
0: Navy didn't.
7: Matter, Regan? She turned you down?
0: Who let you in?
7: Stranger in town. Just catching the sights.
0: Well, they're better outside.
7: He's off, Regan. You don't know who you're talking to.
0: You know, the name's a blank, but you drive a Red Austin.
7: Yeah, it's not bad for a beginner. You got a drink around?
0: Not for you, no.
7: If I were you, I'd show a little hospitality to an out-of-town boy.
0: Chicago. South Side, huh?
7: Yeah, you're not being very nice.
0: You weren't invited.
7: But now that I'm here, that changes some things, huh?
0: What do you want?
7: A drink.
0: No sale.
7: Listen, fresh
0: Get your hands off me, punk.
7: Or you'll get six. 45 always stops him.
0: Like it did Lafarge.
7: How about getting old Gus a drink, huh? Three finger will do. Skip the water. You better fix one for yourself.
0: No, you're the type that drinks alone.
7: Oh, you better have one, Regan. It's going to be your last.
0: How do you figure?
7: Well, I look at it this way. A guy like me gets hired to do a job. Comes 2,000 miles for it, then pulls a boner.
0: Like knocking off the daughter instead of Lafarge, huh?
7: Yeah. Yeah, that's it. Top that off with a witness sitting in the same room who spots my Red Austin. Now, let me ask you something. Can I leave him around breathing good air? According to me, no. Nah.
0: Together and he caved in like arches on a fat man. Four quick steps took me to the door and I looked down the hall. Nothing there. So I made it for the stairway, and I looked down the spiral. An old guy was taking the steps two at a time and stuffing a gun into his overcoat pocket. It was Bill LaFarge.
8: You were listening to the story of the man who fought back. Tonight's adventure with Jeff Regan, investigator. Commissions are still available in the Army Nurse Corps. Graduate registered nurses between the ages of 21 and 45 may qualify for service with this fine organization. Nurses may request active or inactive status. Those on active status enjoy the same privileges as regular Army officers. Those on inactive status may continue their civilian nursing duties, but stand ready to serve in time of emergency. If you are interested in joining the Army Nurse Corps and believe that you qualify for a commission, apply to the Adjutant General, Washington, D.C. And now, back to the story of the man who fought back and Jeff Regan in...

0: things were moving kind of fast. The Lion sent me out to meet a girl named Alice Lafarge. She took me to her father, who wanted a bonded witness to be able to testify to his whereabouts that weekend. That's when a couple of shots came through the window and cut down the daughter. Before homicide put in an appearance, Bill Lafarge was gone, and he didn't show again until Gus killed Alice and then came to see me. And then there was a big roll of money and a print shop in the picture, but it was all out of focus. Well, I moved back into my apartment. The Chicago hood was still there, lying on my rug, and I picked up the phone to call Lieutenant Sanducci. I'd just gotten a couple of numbers out when I caught a familiar smell. It was a load of Taboo, and it was packing a .32.
1: Put the phone down, Regan.
0: Why?
1: Because I'm asking you nicely. Put it down. Homicide can wait. Gus isn't going anyplace.
0: You got a plan, lady?
1: Mm-hmm.
0: Well, get back to that print shop and you'll stay out of trouble.
1: Mr. Preston's so nice. He gave me the afternoon off. I told him my mother got sick.
0: All right, lady. Tell me about it.
1: I'm looking for something.
0: Name it.
1: The ignition key to Gus's Austin. Now move over there and get it for me.
0: What's wrong with your car?
1: I ran out of gas. Move.
0: Okay.
1: Kick his gun away. Now try the overcoat pockets. Throw them.
0: All right. Good catch.
1: So they tell me. So long, Regan.
0: I put in a quick call to homicide, and then I waited a couple of minutes to give her a chance to get a head start. When I stepped out of the building, the red Austin was just turning the corner. I followed in my car. We wound up in Glendale. She pulled into a duplex driveway next to an empty lot, and I pulled in under a pepper tree up the street a ways. Then she got out and unlocked the trunk. She looked inside, ripped up the floor matting and then the boards. When she slammed the trunk shut, it figured that she didn't find what she was looking for. Well, 25 minutes later, I found the Lion sitting behind his desk down at the office. He had a bottle of beer in one hand and a package of Sen-Sen in the other. Spread out in front of him was a typewritten piece of paper that he just slipped out of his Remington. He had a puzzled look, like a little boy caught in a mixmaster.
2: Regan, where you been?
0: Around.
2: I've been looking all over for you. Sanducci's been calling in every 3 minutes.
0: What's he want?
2: The story on how Gus got laid out in your apartment.
0: Well, I'll drop him in
2: now. He wants it now.
0: He's got time. He doesn't come up for a pension for years. They turn up Lafarge yet?
2: No, but I turned up something. What would you say if I told you Lafarge did time once?
0: On a counterfeit rap?
2: How'd you know?
0: It figured. That Lois name is scratching around for something.
2: The feds put him away for 10 years for making up some phony bonds or stocks or something like that.
0: Uh-huh. How's his daughter fit?
2: She waited for him till he got out and then tried to help him play it straight.
0: What'd you get on Gus?
2: Who cares about him?
0: Lois.
2: Lafarge wasn't in on that bond job alone.
0: Who else?
2: He had a partner. The guy who runs the print shop. Preston.
0: Yeah, you're doing better.
2: I figure it this way. Preston's got a new racket. And J. Edgar would be real happy to know all about it.
0: Yeah.
2: We're going to be the ones to tell him.
0: How much is the reward?
2: I don't even know if there is one.
0: Oh, stop it. When gold went up to $35 an ounce, you pulled your mother's teeth.
2: Reckon you're getting out alive.
0: And then you bawled her out for not having more cavities.
2: Now, you get over to Preston and have a talk with him.
0: Yeah.
2: Regan.
0: Yeah.
2: Remember, if we crack this thing, it'll mean more money in your pocket, too.
0: There's no room for it with your hand there already. I left him sitting there doodling dollar signs, and I went out into the street. It was turning evening. I picked my car out of the lot, and 30 minutes later, I stopped on the corner of Santa Monica and La Brea. The fog was rolling in by then, and the streetlights were trying real hard. I walked to the front door of the print shop. I shook it a little, but nothing gave, so I moved around to the back. The place inside was as dark as a saloon in Kansas, but somebody inside was handy with a gun. So I cracked the window with a rock, and I climbed inside. It smelled like target practice on a rifle range. Preston was curled up on the floor like a piece of wet tissue paper, and there were two holes in him. Well, the game wasn't over, but they were running out of players. I moved for the phone to call the police, and that's when I spotted Bill Lafarge. He was slumped down in a chair with a gun in his hand, and he looked tired. It took a lot of shaking to bring any words out of him. Hey, come on, Lafarge.
3: Hey, stop shaking. He dead?
0: Yeah.
3: Yeah, he was a bum.
0: You want to give me that gun?
3: Sure. You got a call into the cops?
0: No, not yet.
3: We'll use my car.
0: Any way you want it.
3: Yeah, it don't matter much no more. Things go easy for some guys. Other guys get all the rocks.
0: You got a couple of answers?
3: Why not? Preston did a tie-in with a gambling syndicate out of Las Vegas. Some joker had a hot idea.
0: Keep going.
3: Counterfeit 20,000 New Year's Day bowl tickets and sell them on the open market at $5 plus.
0: That's big business at $100,000.
3: But I didn't take. Preston gets sore because I wouldn't do the engraving and he got somebody else.
0: That doesn't add up to murder.
3: Yeah. Did when his head got working overtime worry and I had too many answers.
0: And he hired that Chicago boy with the bad eyes.
3: Yeah. He got my daughter by mistake.
0: Where are the bowl tickets?
3: Who cares?
0: How does Lois fit?
3: I don't know.
0: All right.
3: Front door is closer to my car. You drive, Regan. The way traffic makes me nervous.
0: Well, Lafarge was driving a Nash, and it was parked at a filling station. We fought the night traffic downtown to police headquarters and tore Sanducci away from his pinochle game. He sent a couple of boys out to clean up the print shop and then moved Lafarge into a room with a secretary to get the story on paper. I'd heard it before, so I started for home, but Sanducci had other ideas. He put me in a private little room with white walls, and he told me to wait. I thought maybe he'd gone on his vacation, but he finally came in.
4: Well, getting tired of waiting, Regan?
0: Do you care?
4: No.
0: You got something to say?
4: Maybe.
0: Well, then spit it out, because I got a date.
4: It'll keep.
0: Why are you holding it?
4: I had to do some checking.
0: You got all you need?
4: I didn't think so.
0: Well, you got it now.
4: Sit still, Regan. I'm not ready to let you go.
0: Now, listen, Power. Just because you're wearing a badge inside that coat...
4: Shut up and listen to me. It took me 18 years to turn in those overstuffed shoes for thin soles. I'm not letting a two-bit detective tell me how to handle my business.
0: You could stand it.
4: You and that crummy boss of yours are licensed by the state of California, and we can lift it for acts detrimental to public welfare. We got a whole blotter full.
0: Tell that to the lion.
4: I'm telling it to you. And that's all. Beat it. Okay. Oh, Regan.
0: Yeah.
4: One thing more. There's a big hole in Lafarge's story.
0: What do you mean?
4: Look at his gun.
0: Well, what about it?
4: Look at the caliber.
0: It's a 38.
4: That's not the weapon that killed Gus and Preston. You sure you don't own a 32?
0: Well, Lafarge was more used up than he figured. He couldn't tell where the dream left off and the murders began. Oh, the whole thing was a screwy picture, but the artist had a woman's touch. 25 minutes later, I pulled my car to a stop in front of a lemon-colored duplex out in Glendale. A high school boy, breathing hard, told me that the good-looking girl lived upstairs. I just hit the top of the landing when the door of her apartment opened and a couple of pieces of airplane luggage moved out. Her ticket didn't show, but it figured to be marked for Las Vegas. When Lois saw me, she looked kind of confused, like a penguin in Death Valley.
1: Regan.
0: Hey, your memory's good.
1: I wish you'd told me you were coming. I'd have dressed for it.
0: Well, it's better this way. You're fixed for traveling.
1: What do you mean?
0: We'll talk about it inside, huh?
1: I'd like to. You know that, but I have a few things...
0: Come on, move it, lady.
1: Well, what's come over you?
0: What's inside the suitcase?
1: You can work that out yourself, Regan. You've been by a woman's shop.
0: Throw it open.
1: It'll embarrass you.
0: I'll take a chance. All right, now dump it over. Come on, sis. Your time's running out.
3: Oh, yeah, sure.
1: Preston had the tickets in an asbestos box hidden in the furnace. I finally turned them off. Regan, they're worth over $100,000.
0: Yeah, that's what Lafarge said.
1: I know where to unload them.
0: It won't do you any good.
1: What do you mean?
0: There's no P exit to Hatchetby. Come on, don't scramble for that 32. It's out of reach.
1: Let go of me.
0: You threw those holes in the Gus and Preston figuring homicide to stick Lafarge with a rap, knowing he was out for revenge.
1: Let me go.
0: Even the old guy didn't know what was going on.
1: No, he didn't.
0: No, but ballistics did.
1: Regan.
0: Yeah.
1: This could mean a lot of dough to us, you and me. We form a partnership.
0: Yeah, before it's getting damp.
1: Don't be a piker. Here's your chance to really turn into something.
0: Well, now you can check with me when you get out, lady, to see if I made it. Well, it all blew apart fast like an atom at Caltech. Sanducci came down and picked up Lois. She had herself a pretty good thing for a while. Preston could run off the phony bowl tickets, and all she had to do was to sell them. Even though murder got thrown in, she could have stayed clean if she hadn't got her gun calibers mixed. Well, Lafarge was walking the streets in a couple of hours, and the lion was real happy the way things worked out. He got his picture in the Police Gazette and picked up 2 bona fide passes to the Rose Bowl game. He promised to take me to the game with him. He did. He let me have the ticket at the regular price.

with Herb Butterfield as Anthony J. Lyon. It's CBS at the same time next week for more hard-boiled action and mystery with Jeff Regan, Investigator. Written by Larry Roman, produced by Sterling Tracy. Alice was played by Lorette Bilbrandt. Charles Seal was Preston. Ken Christie was Lafarge. Jack Petruzzi was Santucci. Yvonne Patey was Lois. And Sidney Miller was Gus. 29,000 nurses are needed now to join the new Army Nurse Corps Officers Reserve. For the first time in history, qualified nurses have the opportunity of receiving commissions in the regular Army Reserve. These nurses will remain on inactive status, ready to serve their country in time of emergency. 4,000 of them, if they wish, may choose active duty. All nurses who receive commissions will benefit from the opportunity for specialized training offered to them by the Army. Inactive reserve status will not interfere with the nurse's civilian life, but the educational opportunities offered her by the Army Medical Department will be of great advantage in her work. So don't wait. If you're a registered graduate nurse between the ages of 21 and 45, drop a card for complete information to the Adjutant General, Washington, D.C.

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0: Mr. Marvin.
1: Hi, Ethelbert. Are we on the air?
0: Yeah, but, say, you don't have your script with you tonight.
1: Oh, I don't need a script for what I have to say. Everyone knows that the Anchor Hawking Glass Corporation is the world's largest maker of household glass.

Good evening, ladies and gentlemen. This is Tony Marvin. Every week at this time, the Anchor Hawking Glass Corporation of Lancaster, Ohio, and its more than 10,000 employees bring you another adventure of KC Crime Photographer, ace cameraman who covers the crime news of a great city. Written by Alonzo Dean Cole, our adventure for tonight, The Gray Kitten.

0: On the edge of our city is lovely Greenwood Lake. Just before midnight, an automobile pulls up to one of the big bungalows along the shore, and a tall, dark man gets out. Seeming to brace himself, he goes to the door and opens it with his key. Seated before the fireplace is a large and determined-looking middle-aged woman.
1: Hello, Colin.
2: Why, Hester, it is a pleasant surprise.
1: Where's my sister?
2: Jessie left for Detroit this evening.
1: Detroit?
2: Didn't she let you know?
1: She certainly didn't. She called me this morning and said she wanted to discuss something with me. She said nothing about leaving town.
2: Oh, you know our Jessie. Late this afternoon, she says, Carlos, my darling, I must leave for Detroit tonight to attend to some business. So, like a good husband, I arrange her transportation and take her to the 8 o'clock train.
1: I knew Jessica was becoming irresponsible 6 months ago when she married you. But I didn't think she was so far gone. Why, I've been waiting here ever since 8:30. And she didn't tell you I'd be here.
2: Not a word.
1: Oh, the woman's gone crazy.
2: When she phoned you this morning, but she said she wanted to see you both.
1: She didn't say, but I have an idea, Carlos, that you've been treating her badly again.
2: Why, my dear Hester, why don't you mind your own business?
1: Because I don't trust you. My sister's 50 years old. Young men of your type marry middle-aged women for just one reason, money. Mm.
2: I cannot hope to change your opinion, I suppose.
1: No. So, I'll be stopping back to town.
2: I'll help you with the coat.
1: Don't bother. Carlos, how did you get all that dirt on your hands?
2: Dirt?
1: And your shoes and trouser legs are covered with it.
2: Oh, my car got stuck in the mud on the shortcut road. I had to push it out.
1: Oh. Just when will Jessica come back from Detroit?
2: She wasn't sure. She let me know.
1: I see. I suppose she went to Detroit to turn some more of her property there into cash for you to spend.
2: I do not know. And furthermore, I'm not interested in Jessie's money. Good night, Hester.
1: Good night. Oh, I nearly forgot something.
2: Forgot?
1: That cat of Jessica's had a kitten tonight.
2: A cat?
1: Daisy. I heard her meowing when I came in and found her in Jessica's room with one kitten beside her. It had just been born.
2: It was born at what time?
1: About 8:30.
2: In Jessica's room?
1: I just told you it was. Since Jessica's away, I'm taking Daisy and her kitten home with me. You wouldn't give them proper care. I put mother and child in a box in here. You see? Look at her.
2: A gray kitten.
1: All gray, except for that white streak on its head. It's just like the streak of pure white that runs through Jessica's gray hair.
2: Take that kitten out of here. Take it away.
1: Oh.
2: As you said, Hester, I wouldn't know how to take care of it.
1: Take the cat's box to my car.
2: No, you carry the box.
1: You act as though you're afraid of this cat and her kitten.
2: Come, I have you in your car.
1: Oh, very well. Be sure you let me know when you hear from Jessica.
2: I will let you know, Hester. I will let you know.
3: Logan, you're absolutely nuts. The longest game ever played in a major league was between Brooklyn and Boston in 1920. It went 26 innings.
4: Yeah, wait till I get my hands in a record book. I'll show you.
3: Got a record.
5: Goodness sake, do you two have to make all this noise?
4: Wise guy.
3: That's your phone number. Yeah, go on.
4: Hello, Homicide Bureau, Captain Logan speaking.
6: This is Hester Simmons.
4: Who?
6: Hester Simmons. I live at 347 Parkview Drive.
4: Yes, Miss Simmons. What can I do for you?
3: He gives a good address so he gets polite.
4: Oh, shut up, Casey. Go ahead, Miss Simmons.
6: I have something very important to talk to you about.
4: What is it?
6: My sister has been missing for 3 weeks, Captain. I'm afraid she's been murdered.
5: Murdered, Casey?
4: Oh, tell me about your sister, Miss Simmons.
6: It's too long a story to tell over the phone. Come to my house, please. Now.
4: All right, I'll be there in 15 minutes, Miss Simmons.
6: Thank you. Goodbye.
4: Bye. Hey, you and Miss Williams will have to excuse me, Casey.
3: Oh, no.
5: That little word murder we just heard has made us curious.
3: Yes, a front page story, pal, with pictures.
4: Okay, come on. Your sister's husband told you that night, Miss Simmons, he'd just put her on the train for Detroit?
1: Yes, Captain. But now I have every reason to disbelieve him.
5: Excuse me, Miss Simmons. What is the name of your sister's husband?
1: Carlos Gavasso.
5: scare Vata.
4: Go on with your story, Miss Simmons.
1: Well, since the night he told me that Jessica had gone to Detroit, I've heard nothing from her. She always writes me when she's away, and I became worried. So last week, I engaged a private detective agency.
4: I see.
1: And they learned that although callers purchased accommodations for the Detroit train that night, Jessica wasn't on the train. Nor have they been able to find any trace of her in Detroit.
3: Miss Simmons, you say Gervasso's hands were dirty and his shoes and trouser legs were caked with mud that night, huh?
1: Yes, Mr. Casey. He might have gotten in that condition from digging a grave.
5: Oh, Miss Simmons, you mustn't let yourself imagine such terrible things.
1: I despise Carlos from the day I met him. Why did he marry my sister? All she had to offer him was money. I think finally she refused to give him any more, so he got rid of her.
4: Well, we'll look into your sister's financial affairs, Miss Simmons. I suppose you know who handled her business.
1: Yes. The firm of Burdens and Lockridge.
4: Yeah.
5: Hey, Captain, look out. Oh, my gosh, you almost stepped on that little kitten. Oh,
4: where did that come from?
5: I don't know. I guess it just wandered out of the other room. Oh, look at it. Can't be more than a few weeks old.
4: Yeah, a little bundle of gray fur.
5: And look at that funny white streak on his head, Casey. See? There's another mark on it.
4: Sure cute.
1: It's always running away to his mother. That kitten was born the night my sister disappeared.
3: Yeah?
1: Yes, I brought it home with me.
4: Well, I guess we'll be getting along.
1: Captain, if your investigation of my sister's financial affairs supports my suspicions, will you put Gavassis under arrest?
4: Well, that won't be sufficient basis for a murder charge, Miss Simmons, but it'll cause me to ask Mr. Gervasso some very personal questions.
5: That must be the house, Captain.
4: Yeah,
3: this time of year, this place is a nice setup for a murder. Plenty of privacy.
5: And many places in those deep woods to bury a body.
4: Now, don't you two decide there's been a murder until there's a lot more evidence than I have now. I'll park here.
5: Well, you've learned that since her marriage, Mrs. Gervasso's converted a lot of her holdings into cash. And that there's no record of where that cash went to.
4: Even if her husband got it, Miss Williams, that doesn't prove he killed her.
3: I wonder who that green car in the driveway belongs to.
4: Yeah. Miss Simmons said the Gervasso's had a black one.
3: Yeah, I can see that one in the garage.
4: The car must have visitors.
3: I mean, a visitor. Look at those footprints in the snow.
5: A woman's footprint.
4: Say, maybe the missing Mrs. Gervasso's has come home.
3: Well, ring that doorbell. Let's find out.
4: I'm doing that little thing.
7: Who's there?
4: This is a police officer.
7: Police?
4: Let us in, please.
7: What do you want?
4: I can tell you that more comfortably inside.
7: Just a minute.
5: He sounded a little nervous.
4: Everybody gets nervous when a cop comes unexpectedly to their door. He's opening up.
8: Come in.
4: Thanks. Are you Carlos Gervasso's?
8: Yes.
4: I'm Captain Logan, Homicide Squad.
8: Homicide?
4: This is Miss Williams and Mr. Casey.
8: I have done no homicide.
3: This is a nice living room, Mr. Gervasso's. Where's the lady who just left it?
8: Lady?
3: Yeah, we saw her car outside and her footprints. Now, here's a highball glass with lipstick on the rim.
8: I see.
4: Well, let's see her.
9: Here I am. I stepped into the kitchen because I thought you might want to talk to Carlos in private. Well, introduce me.
8: This is Miss Vera Lavelle, an old friend.
4: Of yours or your wife's?
9: Of both. I drove out here to...

0: Does this mean I'm under arrest?
1: Yes.
0: On what charge?
1: Suspicion of murder.
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0: find that guy Gervasso's loose today, huh, Casey?
1: Yeah. He's out of jail, Ethelbert.
2: And did poor Captain Logan go out on a limb when he put him in there?
1: Same limb you went out on, Annie. The stories you wrote after his arrest had the guy all but convicted and in the hot seat. I don't know how you talked city desk into running those things. Must have been your charm, I guess. And the DA doesn't even ask for an indictment.
2: Well, he should have gotten an indictment. He was able to prove that Gavassos had gotten over $40,000 from his wife's estate. He could prove that Gavassos and his wife quarreled because she refused to give him any more money. He could prove
1: everything, Annie, except the all-important fact of murder. And they still found no trace of a body. The DA knows a trial jury wouldn't convict him.
0: So this Gervasos may get away with murder, if he's committed it.
1: Yeah, it's going to look that way, Ethelbert, now. I don't think he's going to keep much of that 40 grand, though.
2: How do you mean?
1: Oh, no. That Laval dame will get it. You know, I think she pushed Gervasos into the murder of Jessica, and I think she'll push him into a new deal soon because she's going to want more money.
0: Say, look who's coming in the door now.
1: Huh? Who?
2: Casey, it's Gervasos.
0: Who's out with him?
3: There they are, Dan. Hello, Miss Williams.
4: Come in, Casey.
3: We expected to find you here.
1: You were looking for us?
3: Not for you, Casey. But here's a present for you, Miss Williams.
2: What is it?
3: Tell her, Dan. Make it official.
5: Summons, lady.
3: Oh. Yes. I'm suing for $100,000 damages to my name and reputation.
2: Well, Mr. Gavassos, do you think that I have $100,000?
3: Miss Williams, your paper will be a joint defendant in my suit. The stories you wrote were so very unkind to me.
1: Look here, Gavassos. If you bring a libel suit against Miss Williams in the Morning Express, the paper and everyone on it will do everything possible to prove you really killed your wife.
3: No one in this world can prove I killed my wife, Mr. Casey.
1: Hey, what's the matter?
3: The cat. The gray kitten.
1: Gray kitten?
3: I must get out of here. Come on, Dan.
5: Where were you, boss?
1: Don't ask me.
0: You were sure peculiar.
1: Hey, wait a minute. Oh, look at you, kitty.
0: I guess some people are just naturally afraid of cats, Casey.
1: Hey, where did this kitten come from, Ethelbert?
0: I must have sneaked in from the street. It don't belong here.
1: It just sat on the floor and looked at Gervasos, and then when he saw it... Annie, this gray kitten has a single white mark on its forehead. Look. Like the one we saw at Miss Simmons a month ago.
2: Yeah.
1: Hmm.
2: Yes, it has.
1: I'm going to have a talk with Miss Simmons tomorrow. You know, I'm getting a screwy hunch that this cat is bad medicine for that guy Gervasos. Miss Simmons, you say Gervasos showed fear of this kitten the night it was born.
6: Yes, and I've been thinking of a certain possible reason for his actions that frightens me.
1: What's that?
6: Are you familiar with the theory of reincarnation?
1: Reincarnation? Oh, you mean the belief that when a person dies, his soul is born again in a new body?
6: Perhaps in that of an animal.

0: My sister Jessica believed in reincarnation. Carlos is very superstitious. And he'd heard Jessica say that when she died, she'd return to life as a cat.
1: Huh? She said that?
0: Many, many times.
1: And that kitten was born in your sister's room about the time Gervasos may have killed her.
0: Yes. And this kitten has the white streak on its head that ran through Jessica's hair.
1: Hmm.
0: I, as most people, regard the strange combination of things I've mentioned as coincidence. But I think they explain Carlos' fear and prove his guilt.
1: Miss Simmons, I kind of think so, too. We ought to have better proof than that from... Murray, I want to borrow that kitten.
0: What for?
1: I'm going to use it to break that guy down. Play on his superstition till he cracks wide open. At least once a day, he's going to run into this cat.
0: He ran into it last night, and no one arranged that.
1: Yeah, that's funny, isn't it?
0: Very funny. Take the kitten, Mr. Casey, and be good to it. Be good to it, Mr. Casey.
2: Your idea about using that kitten to crack Gervasos is swell, Casey.
1: Huh? Well, I'm glad you see the possibilities, Logan.
3: Every time Gervasos goes out, one of your detectives will shoo the kitten right across his path, Captain.
1: Uh-huh.
2: Beautiful, Miss Williams. Simply beautiful.
1: Well. For once, we bring you an idea and you don't throw ice water on it.
2: You two masters of detection and criminal psychology haven't given me a chance to talk yet.
1: Uh-oh.
2: Your idea is magnificent, stupendous, and colossal.
1: Yeah,
2: it might even work, except for one thing. Gervasos has disappeared.
3: Disappeared?
2: He and that Laval dame took a powder last night, left with bag and baggage.
1: But didn't you have him watched?
2: I thought the DA's men were keeping an eye on him. And he thought my guys were doing the job.
1: Nice going.
2: Of course, you
1: really.
2: Newspaper birds never make a mistake.
3: Don't you two start one of your riots now. My nerves won't take it. Please. Captain, you'll locate Gervasos and the Laval woman eventually, of course.
2: Yeah, we'll try to, Miss Williams, but we still don't have enough evidence of murder. I've got work to do now. The two of you would take that kitten and get out of here.
3: Okay. Where is the kitten, Casey?
1: Huh? Well, it was on the floor here a minute ago. See?
4: Here, kitty. Here, kitty. Cat, come here.
3: Not over here.
4: Kitty. Come
3: anyway,
4: here.
3: Anyway, the door is closed.
2: Here, kitty.
1: Sound kind of silly, Logan.
2: Must have gone out that window.
1: Yeah, there it is.
3: It's down on the street.
2: It's running around that corner.
3: Oh, my gosh, it'll be killed or get lost and we'll never find it.
2: You should have been watching it, Casey. Now, like Gervasos, the kitten is gone.

0: Casey, it's been... Look out, Grace! Oh, dear, these women. Did you see what she did?
1: Yeah.
0: Well, Casey, it's been a long time now since that Gervasos and his gal friend flew the coop, huh?
1: Yeah, over 3 months, Ethelbert, yeah.
2: And the cops haven't found a trace of him.
0: It's really a break for you and your newspaper, Miss Williams. With Gervasos gone, he can't sue you.
1: Well, I think that was just a shakedown, anyway.
2: I hope.
1: Yeah. If he'd stuck around, I think we'd have gotten a confession out of him, too.
0: By using that kitten as your plan?
1: Why, sure. He was scared to death of that little thing, Ethelbert. I think seeing it here that night was the reason he landed out of town in such a hurry. Oh, wait a minute. Here's Logan.
3: Hello, everybody.
2: Hello.
3: I hoped I'd find you here, Casey.
1: Yeah, we'll drop a stool, pal.
3: I haven't time now.
1: Huh?
3: Casey, we've located Gervasos in Vera Lavelle.
2: You have?
1: Yeah, where?
3: Yeah, in a town less than 100 miles from here. The guy's married again to another rich old dame.
2: Married again?
3: Yeah,
2: huh?
3: Under another name, of course. And he's dyed his hair, grown a mustache, and wearing glasses. The local cops only got wise to him by accident. And the Lavelle gal is living in the same town. She's changed herself over, too. They're getting ready for another killing, Casey.
1: You mean that literally?
3: Yeah. A servant who works for Gervasos' new wife overheard a conversation between Gervasos and Lavelle. And the servant tipped off the wife, and she told the cops.
1: Yeah?
3: Yeah. They instructed her to sit tight until I got there. I understand the guy is planning to take his new missus, who's really got plenty of dough, on a boat trip to South America. But she's not supposed to reach there.
1: So what's his scheme to get rid of her?
3: We don't know yet, but I'm leaving for Gervasos' new hometown in an hour. Hey, you want to go along?
2: Do we?
1: Oh, pal, we're on our way.
4: You sure we're alone in this house, Carlos?
5: I sent my dear Isabel to the movies. They're quite alone here. Come into my room where you can see what I have arranged for our little trip.
4: I don't trust your arrangements, Carlos. I planned the last job and it went off perfectly.
5: Perfectly for you. You got most of the money. And you did not have to see that Jessica look at you when she died. I can still see her eyes staring into mine.
4: Oh, you've got no guts.
5: It's not a nice thing to remember. And then the gray kitten.
4: Damn that. If I ever see you go soft again about that gray kitten idea, I'm pulling out and fast.
5: She always said she'd be born again as a cat. And that kitten...
4: Stop it, I said. Stop. Now let's get our plan straight. When your wife comes home from the movies tonight, you're going to do the job.
5: Yes. Tomorrow morning, an expressman will call for our trunks. She will be in one of the trunks.
4: Which will be shipped to New York from where the boat leaves. And I, wearing her clothes and with her big fur scarf pulled up about my face, will take her place on the train.
5: When we get to New York, we claim the trunk, get rid of its contents, and then disappear.
4: Right. Then under new names, we go to sunny California with nearly $80,000 that you've gotten out of your latest wife. Which trunk are you going to use for the job?
5: That old-fashioned flat one.
4: I'll just take a look at it.
5: Be careful with it. Do not touch its lid.
4: Why?
5: Look closely inside the lid.
4: There's a thin glass tube running along the inside edge.
5: Uh-huh. The tube is filled with gas. The gas so poisonous that the one who breathes it dies almost instantly. When the lid of this trunk is closed, the glass tube automatically breaks. And whoever is inside...
4: Why such a fancy layout? All you have to do is choke the old dame.
5: No. I tell you, I'll never look into a dying woman's eyes again. My wife gets into that trunk and kills herself.
4: You crazy fool. How will you make her get inside and close the lid?
5: You do not know the wife I married this time. She called me Puggy Woogums. Likes to play childhood games.
4: Childhood games?
5: You don't know what I've gone through. Her favorite is hide and seek. I will play hide and seek with you. Last time tonight. And she will be sure to think that empty trunk a very fine place to hide. The lid is very finely balanced, and it is equipped with a snap lock.
4: Oh, wait a minute. Your Isabel may not be able to cram herself into this trunk.
5: Ah.
4: You you and she are about the same size, Carla. Let's see if you can sit in there.
5: You wouldn't let the lid fall on me, Vera.
4: Oh, don't be nuts. What would I gain by that?
5: Nothing. I have Isabel's money. I trust you and get it.
4: You are a trusting guy.
5: But hold the lid open.
4: I will.
5: The trunk is kind of small for me.
4: I was afraid of that.
5: Hey, wait. I move this way. Now I'm all inside. See? But I will have difficulty getting out. Hold tight the lid while I... The cat! Behind you, the gray cat!
4: How did it get in here?
5: It's going to jump, Vera! Hold the lid!
4: It's going where I am! Don't
5: let the lid go!
4: I didn't mean to. Carl, I didn't mean to. The cat! The cat!
6: Catch the door, Logan! Crack it!
4: Captain Warren, Casey!
1: Shoot the lock off that trunk, Logan.
3: And fast.
1: All right, I'll lift the lid.
7: Get away quick, Casey. That's gas.
3: The windows are open. It'll soon clear.
1: Not quick enough for Cavazos. I've seen a lot of dead guys, and our pal here is one of them.
4: You were listening outside.
3: We heard everything, Miss LaValle. And I'm arresting you for the murder of Carlos Cavazos.
4: But I didn't kill him. That cat maybe let that lid fall.
1: We don't see any cat here, Miss LaValle. Maybe it jumped out one of those open windows, or maybe it never was here. Anyway, a jury won't swallow that story.
3: Miss LaValle, we're going to be sure you pay for murder this time.
8: Perhaps you were one of the housewives interviewed in a recent big city survey. If so, you may recall you were asked these two questions among many others. When you buy packaged foods, what kind of container do you prefer and why? A vast majority of you said that you preferred to buy foods packed in crystal clear glass. 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Practically all of you, however, preferred the glass package because it lets you see exactly what you buy before you buy it. Included in the survey were many hundreds of young mothers who were questioned on baby food packages. 8 out of 9 said they not only preferred, but insisted on prepared baby foods packed in glass. And their most important reasons were that glass was cleaner and more sanitary, that leftovers can be resealed and safely stored in the original container. Now, you too can have these recognized advantages with the foods you buy. 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
0: You and Logan never meant to railroad that LaValle dame for the murder of Gervasas, huh, Casey?
1: Of course not, Adelbert. We were just putting on pressure.
7: To make her tell what she and Carlos had done with the body of Jessica.
0: What had they done with her?
1: Carlos had buried it about 4 miles away from Greenwood Lake, where the cops had no reason to search for it.
0: Casey, you and Miss Williams didn't see the cat that made that trunk lid fall and kill a guy, huh?
1: No, we didn't see it.
7: It had gone out a window as we... Yes, it came in.
0: Do you think it was really the gray kitten?
1: Could have been any cat.
7: Hmm? Ethelbert, we don't know.
0: According to that reincarnation idea, an animal might be born again as a human being.
1: Yes, Ethelbert, that's possible.
7: Very, very possible.
0: Yeah, it's very, very possible. What are you staring at me for?
8: Crime Photographer, starring Stotts Cotsworth as Casey, is brought to you each Thursday by the Anchor Hawking Glass Corporation, makers of Fire King Oven Glass, Anchor Glass Containers, Anchor Caps and Closures, all products of the Anchor Hawking Glass Corporation, a great name in glass.

0: Cinematographer is directed by John Deese. The original music is by Archie Blyer, and the program features Miss Leslie Woods as Anne and John Gibson as Ethelbert. 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
2: Good afternoon, sir.
1: Hello. I think Mr. Matthews is expecting me. The name is Dollar?
2: Oh, yes, Mr. Dollar. That door. Just go right in.
1: Thank you.
3: Yes. All right, Al. That'll be fine. The first bout starts at 8, but we don't care if we miss that. All right, I'll see you then.
4: Sorry, but you can't hurry a son, you know.
1: That's all right. I'm Johnny Dollar, Mr. Matthews.
4: Yes, so I thought. Sit down, won't you?
5: Uh-huh.
4: I don't want to be interrupted for the next hour, Miss Mills.
5: Yes, sir.
4: Mr. Dollar, do you put any stock in that telephone call?
1: No, I haven't any idea. I don't know anything about it.
4: I've done a lot of thinking since you phoned me about it, and of course, there's nothing for us to do except to follow it up. But I can't help wondering if this man isn't a crank of some kind.
1: Well, that's what I thought, too, until you bore him out by telling me there'd been a robbery that had been held from the press. Why has it been kept a secret?
4: Well, all concerned thought it was the best idea. There's a possibility that the group involved is the same one that carried off the Brink robbery. But any publicity would only give away our hunch that the same gang pulled both jobs.
1: What makes you think the Brink crowd might have pulled this one?
4: Because of the way it was executed. Simple perfection. The knowledge the criminals had of our operations. You see, one of our armored cars was to deliver a cash deposit to the Barton Bank in Camden to cover the Calgary Products payroll. The truck simply didn't arrive. It was found later, wrecked and empty.
1: The driver and the guards?
4: They were found 3 miles away, bound and gagged. Their descriptions matched those at Brink's, masks and so on. Yes, it was perfection. They knew exactly when and where.
1: What do you want me to do?
4: I've talked it over with the rest of the Alliance executives. We want you to follow that call through, but we must insist that you make every effort to maintain the security we have established. Here are the details.
1: Expense account item two, same as item one, transportation back to Hartford. At 9:45 that night, I was in my apartment waiting for the promised call from John Doe. At 10:05, my phone rang. Johnny Dollar.
5: Stanley, 3469.
1: Yes?
5: One moment, please. Philadelphia is calling.
1: Philadelphia.
5: Your call to Hartford is ready. Go ahead, please.
6: Mr. Dollar?
1: Yeah?
6: What did you decide about the Calgary job?
1: Well, what happened to the man I talked with last night?
6: He didn't dare phone you tonight. He was afraid you'd be set up with the police to trace the call.
1: I haven't talked to the police.
6: Don't. If you do, it's all off. He doesn't want to be arrested. He wants to surrender to the New Jersey District Attorney's men.
1: The guy I talked with last night?
6: No. He wasn't involved with Calgary. It was a friend of his. You want to talk it over with him?
1: Where?
6: There's a room reserved in the name of Charles Randall at the Brantford Hotel in Bridgeport. Check into it between 7 and 8 tomorrow night. Sign the register, Charles Randall, 7458 Walnut Drive, Boston.
1: Look, why doesn't he just take my address and come over here?
6: He can't.
1: Why not?
6: Brantford Hotel, Bridgeport. If you're interested, be there.
1: Expense account item three, $5, mileage to Bridgeport and the Brantford Hotel. It was a weathered frame building in the harbor district. I felt conspicuous walking across the lobby to the desk because I was the only man in sight who was wearing a tie. I wondered, since I was so out of place, why that address had been picked for a meeting that I assumed was not supposed to attract attention. My room was in the rear on the ground floor. I'd no more than opened a single window to air the room of the traces left by its previous tenant when I was signaled to the door.
7: Dollar?
1: Yeah.
7: Let me come in. You got a driver's license or something?
1: Better than that. A private operative's license. Here you are.
7: Thanks. I recognized your voice, but I thought I'd better make sure. Come on, we're going someplace else.
1: Why?
7: Because I'm not sure you weren't followed here. But I'll be sure we aren't going to be followed where we're going.
1: I don't like it.
7: It must be this way. You've got to believe me. He has to be careful. He doesn't want to get killed.
1: Yeah. What's the matter? The gang busting up?
7: Come on.
1: What started the trouble? Splitting the loot?
7: Dollar, don't bother with me. I can't tell you anything because I don't know anything. Believe me, I'm only doing this to help him out. You don't have to come if you don't want to.
1: Where do we go?
7: You won't be coming back here. Don't leave anything but the keys to your car. Somebody will drive it out.
1: Do you know where I parked it?
7: It's the green coupe, isn't it?
1: Yeah.
7: He knows. Not through the lobby. There's a rear door. My car is parked just outside.
1: We drove without speaking, crisscrossing town and backtracking until he was satisfied there were no followers. And then, out of town in roughly an easterly direction, following the shore of Long Island Sound. I clocked 3 4/10 miles on the speedometer, starting at the city limits. Then he switched off the lights and turned right into a pair of ruts. Finally, we bounced to a stop in front of a cabin near the water.
7: Watch your step. There are a couple of roots in the path.
8: Did he come?
7: He's here.
8: Good. You wait in the car, will you? I don't think it'll take long.
1: The first thing that impressed me as I walked past her into the single room was her youth. She didn't look much over 20. In spite of rather nondescript short brown hair and a band of freckles across an Irish nose, she was attractive. She was very small, and her violet eyes were very frightened.
8: I'm glad you've come.
1: Where's the man I've come after?
8: He left. He decided at the last minute that it would be better if he didn't meet you tonight.
1: Look, I've had enough. I don't play this way. I don't like to be made a fool of.
8: But you aren't. Please be patient with us.
1: I've been patient, and all I've gotten for it is some vague phone calls, pointless instructions, and a meeting in a crummy hotel that's right out of Dime Detective. I've had enough.
8: Please help me.
1: How can I help you when you don't give me anything? I don't know anything. And how can I help somebody who runs away? As far as I know, he doesn't even exist.
8: I'll show you. Open it. He's sure of the Calgary money, didn't he? You can take the wrappers off.
1: I can take this with me?
8: Yes.
1: I get it.
8: Does it matter? He wants to give himself up.
1: Why this way?
8: I told you on the phone. He doesn't want to be arrested in this state. He wants to go directly to the district attorney's office in New Jersey where the robbery was committed.
1: He'll turn state's witness?
8: Yes. But he has a demand. Promise of immunity.
1: It won't work. Any promise like that destroys the value of testimony. Might even bar it from the trial.
8: It's been done.
1: It's never promised. You'll have to take his chances on that.
8: It doesn't have to be public. You can try, can't you?
1: Sure, I can try it, but I won't get it. Anything else?
8: Yes. He wants to be placed in protective custody until after the trial.
1: How many other men were in on the job?
8: He wouldn't tell me. I can't tell you anymore. Will you go to New Jersey?
1: I'll have to have 2 days. I may not be able to see anybody tomorrow.
8: All right. You'll call your Hartford number both nights at 10. You'll have to go now. Please do your best.
9: Don't be ridiculous, Dollar. That's one of the most impertinent requests I've heard since I took office.
1: Nothing personal, Mr. Kreider. I was asked to make it, and I did. Well, would you see that he's placed under protective custody until after the trial?
9: Why should I grant this criminal any favors?
1: Well, if it means breaking the Calgary matter, it seems to me a favor or two would be worthwhile.
9: We'll break it in due time. You know where he is?
1: No, but I've been close. I may be able to bring him in if I can get you a word on a few of these things.
9: Yeah, we'll see. Do you mind telling us where you've been operating?
1: Now, you know I can't tell you that. These people are my clients now, more or less. I have to keep their confidences. Now, what's your answer?
9: Answer? Definitely no immunity.
1: Protective custody?
9: Mm. All right. Yes, we'll assign a couple of men to guard him.
1: Okay, Mr. Crino. I'll see what I can do with that. You'll hear from me in a day or so.
0: Expense account items 4 and 5, $40, travel from New Haven to Trenton, New Jersey, and from Trenton back to Hartford. I reached home too late for the phone call that first night, but it came the next, promptly at 10, from Boston this time.
10: What happened, Dollar? How did you make out?
1: No worse than I expected to. Protection, but no immunity. They weren't too happy with the situation. I think because they want to make an arrest themselves.
10: Were you followed?
1: Yeah, two men. They're watching my building now. I can lose them if you still want to negotiate.
10: Can you come to Boston?
1: Tonight?
10: Yes, if you're sure you can shake the New Jersey men.
1: Where do we meet?
10: You're sure your line isn't tapped?
1: They haven't had time, but they will if you don't quit stalling.
10: Drive up through Springfield and Worcester. Just outside Boston, you'll pass through Auburndale. On the other side of it, there are two bridges. After you've crossed the second one, pull off the road and wait.
1: All right, I'll be there. But let me tell you something. This is the last trip. Get your man off the dime. I can't spend the summer touring New England. I slipped out of Hartford, found the second bridge beyond Auburndale, pulled off the road, and sat there, listening to the night. I sat there for an hour before anything happened.

0: My name is Gannett, Mr. Dollar.
1: Oh? Are you the one?
0: Yes, I'm the one.
1: Get in.
0: Thank you.
1: Well, you caused quite a stir, Gannett.
0: Yes, so I understand. I've heard that crime pays only those who write about it and those who investigate.
1: Are you armed?
0: No, but satisfy yourself.
1: The DA in Trenton?
0: Then, by all means, the DA and friends will be at the cottage by the sound side after you have delivered me.
1: It wasn't a silent trip, but the subject of our scattered conversation was always far removed from the Calgary anatomy. Gannett's only typically criminal attitude was one of fear. He was never satisfied that we weren't being followed. We weren't. I learned that at 9:30 the next morning when we pulled up in front of the state building in Trenton. We hadn't been followed. They were waiting for him.
2: Al. Al? No. No, don't.
1: Someone in the crowd, it was impossible to know who, shot Gannett to death and disappeared in the confusion. It was sudden and unexpected. More unexpected, I think, than learning after police identification that Gannett, admitted criminal, was also Arnold Gannett, LLD, professor of law at Russell University, New Haven, Connecticut.

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1: A lot of answers died with Professor Arnold Gannett on the sidewalk in front of New Jersey State Building, but one had been born at the same time. They answered why the police of six states had made no progress in the Calgary case. They'd been following usual procedures, carrying out their investigations in criminal circles. There was nothing for me in Trenton except the possibility of a session of questioning by the district attorney's men, so I faded out of sight and started back towards the cottage on Long Island Sound.

0: Hello?
1: Hi.
0: Did it go all right?
1: No, it didn't. It blew up. Somebody was waiting for us in Trenton. He killed Dennett as he got out of the car.
0: I thought we were careful enough.
1: You were careful here and in Boston, but nobody was following you. They knew where he was going and waited for him. How did they find out?
0: I don't know. He never told me anything about it.
1: Where's the girl?
0: She's asleep. She stayed awake all night. I don't know what this is going to do to her. She's his wife.
1: She'll have to know.
0: You're right. It'll be in the papers tomorrow, won't it? She was going back to New Haven in the morning. But I can't do it. I don't want to go in.
1: I think you'd better. I don't know who you are, and so I don't want to lose track of you. Come on in with me.
0: Very well.
1: Mrs. Gannett?
2: Mm-hmm.
1: Mrs. Gannett?
2: Oh, what is it? There's been trouble.
1: Yes, there has.
2: Where's Arnold?
1: He's dead, Mrs. Gannett.
2: No?
1: He was killed before he could surrender. I want you to tell me who did it.
2: I don't know. I don't know.
1: I gave her an hour to get hold of herself. During that time, I learned that the other man at the cottage was Earl Becker of Bridgeport and a gardener at Arnold Gannett School. Enclosed, please find a copy of his statement.
0: I had known Arnold Gannett since he was a student at Russell University. We got to be good friends when we started to fish the Sound together. We didn't have anything else in common. But that sort of thing draws men together. I didn't know anything about the robbery until he told me he was in on it. That's all he told me. When he asked me to help him surrender, I said I would.
1: When I returned to the cottage, Mrs. Gannett was dry-eyed.
2: Dollar, I appreciate what you've done. You tried to help us, and I know that you're not to blame for anything.
1: Well, there's no way to stop it.
2: It's all finished now. But I want you to go back to Hartford.
1: Oh, it's not as simple as that. I've put myself out on a limb with the New Jersey District Attorney. I won't get off it until this is cleared up. Are you telling me the truth when you say you don't know who your husband was teamed up with?
2: I don't know. He wouldn't tell me. He said it was safer if I didn't know.
1: What did he tell you?
2: Nothing until after it was all over. 2 weeks after. And I knew he was awake at night because something was troubling him. He couldn't lie to me.
1: Your husband was a brilliant man, a doctor of letters. How did he get mixed up in this thing?
2: On Tuesdays, he taught criminal psychology. Before the end of the semester, there was a lot of discussion on the Brink robbery in Boston. And he thought he had the best theory of all.
1: That the men who robbed Brinks had never been criminals before?
2: Yes. And were able to come back to their respectable lives and hide in them.
1: Did he offer that theory to his classes?
2: No. That's what started it. He couldn't get it out of his mind.
1: He told you this?
2: Not until afterwards. It grew into a challenge that he had to do something about. So he did it. And was successful. When he told me, I made him promise to give himself up. I made him do it.
1: I'm sorry I have to keep asking you, but there are things I have to know. These classes of his, how many students?
2: It was a large enrollment this year. There were hundreds.
1: Did your husband ever mention a man named Al?
2: Oh, there were so many. I can't remember.
1: Well, he must have kept records. Where can I find a list of his students?
2: At our house in New Haven.
1: Well, then we'll have to go there. I'll be outside. Please let me know as soon as you feel able to leave. By now, the time element had become important. I knew that before long, the police would be swarming into Gannett's house and make my search impossible. I also knew I'd be dragged back to New Jersey for questioning. On the way into town, I tried to get some more information from Mrs. Gannett, but no luck. She apparently knew nothing of her husband's actions. It was 6 p.m. when she opened the door of Professor Gannett's office. Across one wall stretched a row of file cabinets, his records and lists of students. I never knew how many men's names start with the letters A and L. In an hour, Becker and I gathered from the 1949 and 50 enrollments some 100 names from Alum to Alvin.
3: There aren't any more here. What do you do with a list like this? They live all over the country. Here's one from Arizona, Nebraska, Florida.
1: I don't think we'll have to bother with them.
3: You're dropping it?
1: No. I think I've found them.
3: Which one?
1: Hey, that car. Check the window, will you? See if it's police.
3: Yes, it is.
1: I can't talk to them now. Show me the back way out of here, will you?
3: This leads to the hall. What shall we tell them?
1: Well, don't lie yourself into a trap. Tell them I just left. You don't know where I was going. Have you read the papers, Mr. Matthews?
4: Professor Gannett? Yes, it's hard to believe.
1: You knew him?
4: Yes, I've met him.
1: I'm awfully sorry about this. But now you know how the robbery was carried off with such perfection, don't you?
4: What do you mean?
1: You mentioned it yourself. They knew exactly where the armored truck would be and when. Your son Albert was a student of Professor Gannett.
4: What are you intimating? Well, there are thousands of students at Russell.
1: I don't know of any other who has connections with the company that was robbed.
4: I won't stand for it.
1: The crime was committed because of a fixation Professor Gannett had about the Brink robbery. He felt he had to prove that respectable people could commit a crime and get away with it. He did it. But he couldn't have without knowing where your truck was going and approximately when it left New York. Where is your son?
4: Strangely enough, this possibility had crossed my mind, too, but I just can't believe...
1: Where is he?
4: He's in his room, packing for a canoe trip up in Vermont.
1: Which one is his room?
4: I'll show you. Come on, it's upstairs. Your suspicions are very strong, aren't they?
1: Yes, they are, Mr. Matthews.
4: What have you learned about my son?
1: That his name is Albert.
4: Then there is no proof.
1: I don't know. I want to find out.
4: But he would have no reason to do anything like this. I have always given him everything he wanted. But he's a brilliant boy, much too intelligent. Here's his room. Al?
5: Yes, Dad? What is it?
4: May we come in?
5: Well, I was just finishing... Oh, I'm sorry.
4: Al, this is Mr. Dollar.
1: I'm the investigator working on the Calgary matter.
5: Oh? Well, excuse the room. My stuff's all over the place. I'm going up north.
1: Where were you this morning at 9 o'clock?
5: Why, I... Look, what is this?
1: Where were you?
5: I don't see that it makes any difference.
1: It does. Because I was with Professor Arnold Gannett at 9 o'clock. Before he was killed, he called to somebody named Al.
5: What does he mean, Dad? I don't understand.
1: Mind if I look over your room?
5: For what?
1: For a gun. A .38 from the sound of it. The police will be able to check the slugs that killed Gannett.
5: Dad.
4: Yes, Albert?
5: Dad, I get it. I don't know why. I don't... What'll I do?
4: I don't know.
5: Dad, it wasn't supposed to end like this. Dad.
4: I can't help you now, son.
5: All right. All right, then I'll get away.
1: No, you don't. It's no use.
5: Get away. Get away.
1: Ow. Oh. I'm sorry, Mr. Matthews.
4: Yes. Yes, Mr. Dollar. I'm sorry, too.
1: Albert Matthews' statement, by the time he had finished, involved two other law students. They, too, were from families that should have not included criminals. And I wonder if Professor Gannett's unsuccessful experiment doesn't mean that the Brink robbery, $2 million, wasn't committed by persons now hiding behind respectable lives. Expense account total, $1,180. 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
2: Just a minute, lady. I want to ask you a question.
3: It's talking. Well, do you want a nickel for a cup of coffee?
2: Work for the paper, don't you?
3: Please, I'm in a hurry.
2: Don't worry about nothing and stop looking around like a scared pigeon.
3: I have to get back to the newspaper.
2: I just come in from out of town.
3: Oh, it's very interesting. Now, if you'll excuse me.
2: Relax. Antonina, you won't get hurt. Where is it?
3: I don't know who you're talking about.
2: You know, all right. Crandall, that's who I mean. Crandall.
3: Crandall?
2: Yeah. Mr. Biggs brought me into town. He says I should look up Crandall.
3: Crandall's disappeared.
2: Listen, sister, I know he's disappeared. I'm asking you where.
3: I tell you,
2: Now, look. Don't kid me. Crandall's a witness against certain buddies of mine. He scared the cops because he done some little jobs, see? So your newspaper has him hidden away someplace in a hotel room, keeping him undercover and plastering what he says on your front page. Well, you got him hiding.
3: Oh, mister, everything you say is true, but you've got the wrong paper.
2: Yeah?
3: Yes, I work for the Sentinel. It's the Clarion that's got Crandall hidden away. And are they scooping us?
2: You work for the Clarion?
3: I work for the Sentinel. He certainly pulled a bonus.
2: I don't know. I just come in from out of town.
3: The Clarion's a block further down. It's the Sentinel that's on this street, and it's... Oh, I wish I had a book in that pocket there.
2: Sloped by a dick. Come back here. Come back. She runs like a scared rat.

0: picture you wanted to read. Took it out of the file.
1: Oh, that's it, Johnny.
0: He's the baby the police have been told to watch for.
1: Hmm. He's a tough-looking gorilla, isn't he?
0: According to police, he's been imported into the city to do a job on some of those witnesses the police are trying to get against the racket.
1: The police know he's here?
0: Yeah, I got a telepath from the city he came from. They got a general alarm out for him now.
1: I don't know. The city's a big place, Gunnigan. Men have stayed out of sight in it before.
0: Yeah, plenty of rattles and plenty of rats.
1: Heard anything more about Carlo?
0: Don't mention that name. Every time I hear the sea red. When I think that the Clan has got that guy hidden away scooping us on his score.
1: I can't understand why Crandall didn't give himself up to the police, Gunnigan.
0: Oh, he's one of those small-time crooks. Their minds work in circles. And besides, one of those smart apples of the Clan must have worked on him. I wonder how much the Clan is paying him for that exclusive.
1: His story's been in the Clarion a few days running.
0: Yeah.
1: How long do you think they can get away with it? Well, they're open to a contempt charge.
0: That wouldn't stop those babies. All they care about is sensational stories.
1: They haven't put out anything sensational yet.
0: Yeah, give them time, Reed. They're going to stretch it out as long as they can. Feed Crandall's story in little pieces.
1: And the Clarion ought to think more of the public and less of yellow journalists. What they're doing is against the public interest.
0: Yeah, tell them that.
1: Suppose the thought of Tom Trickerman should locate Crandall. How can the Clarion hope to protect him?
0: Search me. But that the Clarion should beat us on a yarn, that curse really died.
2: Wait,
1: it's easy. Close, what's the matter?
2: I ran all the way. He stopped me in the alley.
1: Oh, now take it easy. Sit down. Oh, you look like...
2: I don't know. I'm tired and scared. I guess both.
1: Well, who stopped you?
2: Oh, some awful-looking man. He wanted to know where Crandall was.
1: What's that, Crandall?
2: He made a mistake. He thought I worked for the Clarion. He said he'd come in from out of town and some friend of his wanted to take care of Crandall. He looked like a gunman.
0: Jumping catfish. No wonder you're scared.
1: Wait a minute. Hey, is this the man you saw?
2: Huh?
1: Here, take a look at this photo. Is that the man?
2: Yes, I think it is. How did you get there?
1: In case you ran into something. Gunnigan.
0: Yeah, Reed, get the police.
1: Tell him he's been spotted. Hello? Hello? Now, get me the Clarion. He has to publish it. Now, if he's not there, make it the managing editor and ring me back.
0: Wait, they won't listen to you.
1: Never mind that. Now, get going. Miss Case, tell Gunnigan all you know.
2: Okay, Mr. Reed, but you're not going to try and make the Clarion give up their pet witness just because...
1: Just because his life is in danger? I certainly am. Even the Clarion has some respect for human rights.

0: Wait a second. You can't go in there, Lowry.
1: Listen, sweetheart, this is important.
0: He's busy on the phone.
1: Yeah? Who's he talking to?
0: Clarion.
1: Huh?
0: That's right. He's trying to get them to give Crandall to the police.
1: Crandall, huh? Then I gotta see him, Casey.
0: Lowry, you don't know.
1: That's it. The news I got is about Crandall.
0: Huh?
1: Now, tend to your knitting, Casey. I'm going in.
2: No, I'm not trying to kid you. I tell you, unless your paper releases Crandall to the police, he's after the boss. The several maybe will have to get a story, but this time I'm more interested in human life.
1: I'll let off, boss. It's no use.
2: I give you my promise that the Clan can keep Crandall's story exclusive. Yes, even if they turn him over to the police. No, I'm not trying to find out where you have him hidden. Where the barber rang you?
1: Now, wait.
2: Yes, boss, it's no use. I tell you, it's too late.
3: What's that, Larry?
2: Hang up, Mr. Reed. You're wasting words.
3: Never mind, Langley.
2: You won't. I can't make you.
3: All right, Larry. Let's have it.
2: I ran into a firing reporter. He'd been beaten up by a gunman.
3: Gunman, huh?
2: Yeah? This reporter's on his way to tell Langley now.
3: Oh, the Clarion secret is out, huh?
2: Yeah, boss. All the way. I learned whether they're keeping Crandall. The Clarion leg man told me.
3: After all, he'd already stilled to the gunman. He had to.
2: You went there?
3: Yeah, a hotel. But Crandall wasn't there, boss. He disappeared.
2: You know what that means?
3: I'm afraid I do, Lowry. That gunman got to him first.

0: Jeff. Outside, huh? Sure, send him in. Send him right in. Let's see, better put this note on the list, David. There we are.
1: Hello, Buckner.
0: Come in, Twiggy.
1: I come to collect my dough. I took care of Crandall.
0: Yeah?
1: Yeah, I gotta skip out of town. The bulls are looking for me.
0: So you want your dough?
1: Yeah. 10G. That's what you brought me into town for. Now give me the cash and I'll blow.
0: Just a minute, Twiggy. Sit down.
1: I ain't got time. I got
0: around.
1: Okay. But make it snappy.
0: So you do your job, huh? You rub that candle.
1: Right there in the papers.
0: Yeah, I can read. Witness disappeared. Police sent the Clarion newspaper for holding him secret. Claim newspaper cause witnesses lost indirectly. You don't see he's killed, Trigg.
1: What do you want me to do? Live in there?
0: Where's his body?
1: Where? In the river.
0: Yeah. Trigg, I've been running this murder ring for a long time. Things got hot and the cops were chicken up. So I had to bring in a hood from out of town to close Crandall's mouth. I brought you in.
1: I told you, Crandall's dead.
0: Just chicken up. Indeed, it's indeed.
1: Listen, I can't hang around.
0: Give me the story.
1: Huh?
0: Come on. How you located Crandall the works?
1: Well, you know this newspaper, the Clarion, they said Crandall hid away in a hotel under a phony name.
0: Go ahead.
1: Well, I found out where he was. Got one of the Clarion reporters and beat him up till he told me.
0: And then?
1: Then I go to this hotel. Say, what is this, a third degree?
0: Go ahead.
1: Well, I sneaked into the hotel, got Crandall, made him come with me at the point of a gun, took him down to the river, bumped him off, and tossed him off.
0: Is that,
1: Yeah.
0: All right, Trigg, now I'll tell you one.
1: I don't get it.
0: Oh, yes, you do. You did rub out Crandall.
1: Huh?
0: You're just trying to collect that dough from me for a job you never pulled.
1: I tell you, I went to the hotel.
0: You went. But Crandall was gone when you got there.
1: Well, I...
0: He was gone when you got there, wasn't he?
1: How did you know?
0: Yeah. Well, your job ain't done, Trigg. If you want that dough, you gotta close Crandall's mouth. I'm giving you another chance, and you better find him.
1: How did you know he wasn't there? How did you know I was giving you a phony setup? It wasn't in the papers.
0: Because I got a note, Trigg.
1: What?
0: Just came in. It said Crandall left the hotel before you got there.
1: Does it say where he went?
0: No. Just that he left.
1: This guy got him?
0: I don't know. Maybe I'll hear from him later.
1: But... Now, wait a minute. Maybe it's a bum stare.
0: I doubt it.
1: You mean you believe some guy who sent you a note and not me?
0: Not some guy, Trigg. Not just any guy. This note is from the Green Hornet.
2: I'll take it, Peter. Hello.
3: Trigg?
2: Yes, Gunnigan. Anything new?
3: Not a thing. Want me to give you a ring at home?
2: Crandall's body been located yet?
3: No, Reed. You think he may not be dead?
2: Well, just one ring, Gunnigan. Keep at it.
3: Got the whole staff out now, Reed.
2: Good. See you tomorrow, Gunnigan. Good night.
4: You heard that, Kato? Crandall's not dead?
5: Well, he is. His body hasn't been located yet. That may mean Crandall's wife got the Green Hornet note I sent her and acted on it before that trigger man located Crandall.
4: Yes, and so?
5: Well, Crandall's a peculiar guy, Kato. A small-time criminal who's afraid to go to the police because he's mixed up in some minor crime. Yet, he holds the key to the exposure of Buckner's murder ring racket.
4: That is so.
5: And the Clarion had him bottled up. I sent a Green Hornet note to Mrs. Crandall, a threat which I thought would make Crandall go to the police.
4: Apparently, it had a different effect.
5: What is that, Mr. Dick?
4: Well, assuming that Crandall is still alive, that Hornet note may have made him seek another hiding place.
5: I see.
4: But note you sent to Buckner.
5: We'll go into that later. Right now, we're calling on Mrs. Crandall.
4: Mrs. Crandall?
5: Yes, if Crandall isn't dead, she must know where he is. That's the Hornet gun on the mask. We're taking the Black Beauty.

0: or is he?
1: You're police?
0: Oh, sure, plain clothes man. That's why no uniform, but you've seen my badge. Now, where is he?
1: Yeah,
0: well, that's more like it.
1: This address. Room 34.
0: That's what that tape, yeah. I got it. Room 34, huh? Okay, lady, you don't have to worry. I'll take care of him. So long. What a sucker. Did you fall for that phony bed? Sure. I'll take care of him.

0: Yes, I'm afraid.
1: Yes, Kato, I'll get up.
0: What is it?
1: Something's wrong, Kato. Look, you can see the front of the house. See, across the street?
0: Yes, Mr. Baker.
1: Now, that looks like... Hey, it is. It's Sergeant Moran.
0: The police?
1: Yeah. Hey, wait a minute. That car that passed us a moment ago, the gray sedan, it came from here.
0: That's right.
1: The man driving it. I didn't realize it until just now, but that man looked a lot like the picture I saw at the Sentinel.
0: Yes?
1: The picture of that imported gunman. Kato, we're not stopping here. Your eyes peeled. We've got to locate that gray sedan. I've got a hunch he's after Cranwell. If we don't locate him, Cranwell's finished.

0: Long John again.
1: Says the same thing.
2: Green, checked him in his apartment early in the evening.
1: Oh, he's not there. I tried.
2: Well, you're not hearing the news, then. What does Moran want?
1: He's got something about Condo.
2: Randall, thank you, Cecil. Hello. Hello, there's a call from Mr. Reed. And here's Ryan. Fetch it here, fast.
1: He's calling from Condo's home. Condo's wife said something about him.
2: Hello, Ryan. Tell him, Ryan. Hello, Reed isn't here, and that's the doubt. What do you got?
3: What? You mean she thought he was a detective?
2: Sure we want to be in a fire.
3: Hey, Uncle. Right?
2: Yeah.
3: I got it.
2: Yeah, yeah.
3: Room 34.
2: Right, Moran. Thanks for the tip.
3: Katie, I'm going up.
1: Hey, hold up, Gunnigan. Chronicle located?
2: I'm just saying, Katie. Moran has out a radio warning.
3: This trigger man made Mrs. Crandall believe he was a cop.
4: She spilled.
3: What makes women so dumb?
1: You can't go.
2: There's no one else around. Well, he's
1: right. What about me?
3: You.
2: A dean? This may be danger, sister.
3: I'm covering this myself.
1: Okay, Gunnigan, but I'm going with you.
2: You?
1: Okay,

0: think it's going to go right.
1: Oh. Message from my wife
2: inside Sandow.
1: Hey, now, wait a minute. What's the idea of the gun?
0: So you were spilling to the newspapers, huh?
1: So are you.
0: Something has had me to take care of you, Sandow.
1: Well, now, wait, you can't.
0: I'm trying to put up.
1: What's that?
0: Because you're the guy in cold blood.
1: Harvey, police, Harvey.
0: Police.
1: Man, they came, Randy.
0: Get in your pals.
1: Come on, open their window.
0: No, open it. Ah, on the fire escape.
1: Go on, jump down to the ground and don't try running for it. I'll be right behind you.

0: and I wasn't going to say nothing.
1: I'll tell you,
0: Slide over. Behind the wheel. Okay, start the car and get going. You and me ain't hanging around for the cops, Clint. We're taking a loose ride, see? Is that right? Get away from the sound of them sirens.
1: Please, you can talk about me. I won't do any talk.
0: Yeah? What have you been doing up to now, sign language?
1: I didn't tell them clearing guys nothing. Nothing real important, honest. You gotta believe me.
0: Yeah, I believe you. We're taking a little ride.
2: That's right, Colonel. All three of us.
1: Sorry, what the devil are you?
2: I was sitting here in the back seat waiting for you.
1: Who are you? You got a mask.
2: A mask?
1: Hey, that must be the Green Hornet.
2: The Hornet?
1: Why?
2: Oh, what's that gun you're after? Well, I'm holding you off.
1: What a spot. A trigger man and the Green Hornet.
2: That's right, Colonel. It is a spot. And you're on it. Keep driving.

0: address. Here's the room.
1: Room 34.
0: I don't see a guy named Crandall around here.
1: He looked under the bed, Gunnigan, a little mouth like Crandall.
0: You say the sarcasm, Casey. I thought Sergeant Moran was really handing us a tip. That guy makes more mistakes than Ackford, and I'm not kidding.
1: Someone was here, Gunnigan.
0: Sure, sure. But the birdie is flown, Casey.
1: No, I mean someone else besides Crandall.
0: Sure, Upton.
1: Come here and look at the fire escape. I'll show you what I mean.
0: Okay, just go out.
1: There are footprints in the coal dust that covered that fire escape, Gunnigan.
0: Sure. Crandall, stand out that way. Those footprints.
1: Two sets of footprints. Hmm? Two sets, not one.
0: See, that's right. But move. Somebody cranked in for Crandall. That's a cinch.
1: Good to me. But there's someone on the fire escape now. He's coming with me.
0: Stand back.
2: Hey, darling.
1: Oh, send him around.
2: I'm coming in.
1: Sergeant, there were prints on that fire escape. If you hadn't ruined them, you might have found out who was with Crandall.
3: I don't need prints for that, Miss Case.
0: You got something?
3: Yeah, the men found this in the alley. There's the guy who was in this room.
0: What do you say? Holy jumping catfish. That's the seal of the green white.

0: Now get up over there. Keep your hands high.
1: Now, what's that car going behind us, Hornet?
0: That's my cartridge. I'm leaving you through here in your car.
1: Hornet, you can't. This guy, he come to rob me out.
2: And what do you think the Hornet's here for? The same thing, sir.
0: That's enough, Trig. I got started up the double path. You two punks are staying here.
1: Wait a minute. I know this place.
0: How about you, Trig?
2: I'm from out of town. I ain't seen
1: it. Buckner, this place is plenty home.
0: That's right, Colonel. You know a lot of things, don't you?
1: Is Buckner inside there?
0: Not yet. I'm going to call him and tell him to come up here.
1: Well, why don't you get it over with? Colonel, I know you're going to shoot me. Stop playing cat and mouse.
0: The one for you is rat, Crandall. You know a lot and you talk a lot.
1: I let them clarion guys talk me into something. I should have gone to the police. I should have told them instead. Some clarion guys said that
0: the lawyer lives for the police, Crandall. This is for you.
1: No, don't shoot. Hold it, listen, I can...
2: Oh, that's quite a gun you got hard in. It don't make no sound.
0: How was your turn, Trig?
2: I guess you worked for Buckner through a hind just like me. Hey,
0: what do you mean?
1: This is what I mean, you rat.
0: I know you ain't bumping me.
1: You get back, man. You get the road from you. You get out of here.
0: All right, the same thing Crandall does.
3: I was looking for Brett Dusty.
4: Not two of them, kid. One cool. The potential killer and the potential squealer. Have you got the rope?
3: Yes, it's right.
4: Okay, we're taking them inside and tying them up. We'll get Crandall first to the phone.
3: I don't understand.
4: You might want to make a phone call later on. You never can tell. And don't forget to remind me. I have a phone call to make myself soon.
1: Wait a minute. Can you carry Crandall? I think so. Good enough. I'm in the hospital.
5: Hello?
6: Partner?
5: Yeah, Trigger, who's that?
6: I want your plane to have Crandall removed.
5: What? So who is this?
6: Not Trig, Partner.
5: Who is it?
6: This is the Green Hornet.
5: The Hornet?
6: That's right. How much?
5: Well, we're sipping about 10 grand.
6: 10,000, huh? Brand here and we'll talk business.
5: Where are you getting that? Come where?
6: I have crime with your country home, Partner. Trig is here, too.
5: The country blades. How do I know this is on the level?
6: You don't, Buckner. You have to take that chance.
5: Now, wait. Hold on. The country plate, eh? The Hornet, eh? It might be a stall, and yet I can't let Cadillac pick up.

0: Certainly, you hang your hat, Sergeant Merrill.
1: Cozy, isn't it?
2: I don't mind in this case.
0: And this is where you figure out how to catch the hornet, huh?
2: Oh, that guy. Listen, if I ever get my hands on him,
0: I've been waiting a long time.
3: Come on, Daddy.
2: The hornet's got Crandall someplace. If Crandall ain't dead already.
3: Yeah.
2: How long is Benavir going to be on that phone?
0: He's keeping in touch with the sentinel.
2: And I suppose if he had a couple of more hands and another voice, he'd be using more than one.
0: Oh, man. Aren't you going to answer that one?
2: Yeah. I can hear with Benavir alongside me.
3: Okay, then.
2: Sergeant Moran talking.
4: Hello, police. This is Crandall.
3: By the way, Danny, I'm busy here.
2: Come on, please. Tell me I can't hear.
3: Yeah, police headquarters.
4: Hello, this is Crandall.
2: What's that?
3: Danny.
2: Crandall. I called back. Is this Crandall? Come on, answer me.
4: I found up at Buckner's country place. The Green Hornet.
2: The Hornet?
3: Yeah.
2: Moran, is that Crandall?
0: Did you say Hornet?
2: Shut up, both of you. Shut up. Hello.
4: You've got to come on here. You've got to save me. The Hornet's tying me up. I've got one arm free, but I can fall.
2: He's around someplace. You can't just...
3: No.
4: Crandall!
2: Get down that phone.
4: Crandall, what's the matter? Who?
2: Who are you talking to? Nobody, huh? What's this about? You turned up, too turned up. Did you get a word?
4: Oh, I don't know.
2: The hornet shot me. I must have been.
3: Was it you called me, you little monkey? Did you call me and say you was a hornet?
2: No. I just come through. I
5: phoned you, Buckner.
2: The hornet.
5: Stand right there. We can discuss things this way.
2: Oh, you don't need a gun.
5: Did you bring the 10,000?
2: Well, I would have told
5: you. Bring it?
2: Yeah, I got it.
5: Hand it over.
2: It's true. You still
5: in there. Hand it over. We'll discuss terms later.
2: Yeah.
3: Oh,
2: thank you. That's
3: quick. He's coming through. Don't let him
2: watch.
3: Oh, no, don't shut the door.
2: That.
3: I just stop.
5: Don't struggle, Trigg. You're tied up.
3: Oh, you're still around, eh?
2: I don't know what this is all about.
5: All right, Buckner. You have Dunham is tied up, and the man whose mouth you want to shut is tied up.
2: What could you do? What is a good kill?
5: I think I'll first take care of you.
2: Come up on that.
4: Shut the
2: eye. You can't help me.
5: All I gave him was a shot of gas. That's the same thing you two got. Now, drop this. Crandall called the police.
2: No.
5: That's why I heard you. You're tied up, Crandall, so it's Trigg. The police will be here soon. I'm going to leave you just as you are.
2: Now, you're screwing me, Buckner. Take you.
5: I've got the money. That's all I want.
2: I don't get it. Suppose the cops get here before I get untied.
5: In that case, you'll take care of Crandall.
2: Oh, no, he can't do that. Tie him up tight.
5: And another thing. Crandall, if Buckner recovers from that gas before the police come, you'll be finished off that
2: way. Oh, you can't leave.
5: I am leaving you, all three. You're a small-time crook, Crandall. Before this, you were afraid to talk to the police, and I have been praying that they'll get here.
2: No, wait.
5: Better start right now.
2: If I get out of these ropes, you punk.
5: No, you can't.
2: I'll get out first. Why don't they get here? Why don't they get here?

0: hear something, Brennan.
1: Yeah. Thought I did. Behind that door, Moran.
0: Cut men all around the place. Keep behind me. Here goes the door.
2: Oh, man. Well, I read. Oh, the police have got here. You got here.
3: Fango.
2: Yeah. Tied up like a fiddle finish. And this guy, he's an important gunman.
3: Hey, there's Button on the floor.
2: What? He's out.
3: You ain't got nothing on me, cop.
2: We got plenty of rats. You're wanted for homicide back where he come from. And if this guy don't follow you,
3: all right, officer. I'll talk. I'll tell you everything I know about Button and his racket.
2: He tried to kill me. This guy was hired.
3: Hey, we'll get it later.
0: Hello. Yeah, Sergeant Moran talking. Huh? Oh, is that so? Hold the phone. Donovan.
1: Yeah, Moran.
0: It's the city editor at the Clarion. He says they heard a rumor about some yarn out here at Buckley's summer place. Wants to get the story. Maybe you'd like to talk to him.
2: Would I? Give me that.
3: Oh, you'd like the story, eh? That's the way your newspaper tried to cross up the law. By holding Crandall so you'd get an exact exclusive, eh? Well, you don't get it. You get nothing. Knock it off the line. I want to phone this in myself. Who is this? Why, you sap, this is Gunnigan. Gunnigan of the Sentinel. Now, what do you say?
4: Head for the hideout, kiddo.
0: Yes, Mr.
4: We stayed around until the police showed up. By this time, Crandall was spilling everything.
0: So sure he was tied
4: to it. Both he and Trigg passed for tightly, neither could get loose. I just wanted Crandall to realize what a spot he was in at. He did, Cato. He did. Oh, by the way, do you know a good charity that would like to receive an anonymous gift of $10,000?

0: Dr. Weir's mystery will be continued shortly. Say, by the way, Doctor, is mystery your sole pleasure?
1: Young man, what could be more pleasant than mystery?
0: Well, music, for instance.
1: Music? Why, of course. Have you ever heard my clanking of chains?
0: Doctor, I'm afraid you've got me wrong. I mean the kind of music men hum or whistle when they feel on top of the world. And gentlemen, one of the many things that give you that tip-top feeling is the pleasure of being well-dressed. Perfect taste is a criterion. 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
1: Gangbusters presents Louis J. Valentine, former commissioner of the largest police force in the world, who will interview by proxy Lieutenant Tom McGrath, Chicago Police Department, retired. Commissioner Valentine.
2: Lieutenant McGrath, I know Winslow Urban terrorized the Midwest for years.
3: Yes, Commissioner Valentine. To Winslow Urban, crime was a big business. Where others sought thousands, he went after millions. Urban was so cunning and so daring that on one occasion he was able to rob hundreds of families of their life savings at one blow.
2: And that's tonight's case, Lieutenant McGrath. Where would you like to begin?
3: A few months ago in Chicago, Commissioner, a slender, wiry man named Lou Morgan was keeping an appointment in a large gymnasium where prize fighters exercised and trained.
4: Hey, Joe. Been waiting long?
5: About time you got here, Morgan. Urban's getting impatient. This time he wants everything set and perfect. And no more excuses.
4: Everything's okay now, Joe. I got it all figured like Urban wants.
5: You took enough time.
4: Well, he wants a clean job, Joe. It takes time.
5: Okay. Come on.
4: Urban in the back room here?
5: Yeah, he's getting a rub down. Let's go in.
2: Morgan says it's all set, Urban.
4: Hi, Urban.
2: Fill it, Morgan. It works.
4: What are you waiting for?
5: This rub down guy.
4: He's deaf and dumb, I tell you.
5: Now, look, Urban, I'm the front man. I can't take no chances.
4: You tell me yet, can you?
2: Okay, I tell you. That's enough rubbing, McGee. See? You can't hear nothing.
4: Look, I'm a nervous guy, Urban.
2: Okay. Joe, send McGee out of here.
6: Hey, Mickey. Urban says that's enough rubbing for now. You should come back later. Yeah, later.
2: Okay, Morgan. What's it look like?
4: It's an easy mark, Urban. Ought to be 200 grand.
2: I told you to find out about the burglar alarm.
4: I did.
2: Well?
4: No burglar alarm.
2: How do you know?
4: Well, that's what took me so long. Like I told you before, the place looks like a business office, see? But they got a big vault with a tin door. Some people don't like to keep money in a bank, so they rent safe deposit boxes from this office. They got hundreds of boxes.
6: How do you know there ain't no burglar alarm?
4: They got a watchman instead. He lives upstairs over the office. Me and him, pals. I make friends with the guy, see? We take a walk, have a couple of beers, and before you know it, I got the layout of the whole vault. The same as if he handed me the blueprint. Yeah, it'll be a cinch, Urban. You could drop a bomb in there. Nobody'd hear it.
2: What about the doctor that has his office on the second floor?
4: He's the only one upstairs besides the watchman.
6: You case the doctor?
4: Sure. Even let the doc examine me. You got nothing to worry about here. And goes home every night. You going to do the job, Urban?
2: Yeah.
4: When?
2: Friday night.
4: Then I guess I'll blow out of town for the weekend.
2: You want your 10% to do a piece of work for it.
4: What do you mean, Urban?
2: Somebody's got to put this watchman on the spot. We don't know him, so you're the one who's going to do it.
4: I know, Urban. I can't. I'm up to my neck now. If I put the finger on that watchman, the cops will hang it on me.
2: You'll do like I say if you know it's good for you.
4: Yeah. Okay, Urban.
2: When's the watchman make his rounds at the vault?
4: Every hour on the nose. Takes him 15 minutes.
2: He carry a time clock?
4: Yeah, he punches at the five station.
2: What's he do after he makes his rounds?
4: Takes a walk, maybe 45 minutes. But look, Urban.
2: You're going to have that watchman at tow. I figure it'll take 3 hours to open the vault and crack the lockboxes inside. You got to make the watchman's rounds for him or the alarm will go off.
6: I'll take care of that, Urban.
2: Meanwhile, I don't want no nosy cops spotting at Jimmy's door. So we go in with the watchman's key. We keep the watchman where he can do no damage.
4: Yeah, Urban, I see your point, but look.
2: Friday night, you'll take a walk with that watchman at 10:15. When you get to the corner drugstore, go in for cigarettes. Leave the watchman standing on the corner. You and the boys will handle the details from there on. Just you have the watchman outside that drugstore.
4: Yeah, I hope you didn't mind walking down here by the drugstore.
7: No, it suits me as long as we're walking.
4: Okay.
7: You know, walking's why I like being a night watch.
4: Yeah?
7: You can go out for air, you know, between rounds. Yeah.
4: Well, I just want to step in here for a minute.
7: Okay, let's go.
4: No. Well, I want a cigarette. You wait here a minute, huh?
7: Oh, wait, come to think of it, I need cigarettes myself.
4: Oh, yeah? Well, yeah. Okay, what do you smoke? I'll get them for you.
7: Oh, now, listen, I couldn't let you do that. Oh, come on.
4: Oh, what's a pack of cigarettes? Just stay here a minute. I'll bring you some out.
7: Okay, but... Okay with me.
2: Pardon me, Mr. We dropped a key on the curb back there.
5: Yeah, we wondered, could you hold a match while we look for it?
7: Why, yes, I guess so. I think I got a box of matches someplace here in my pocket.
5: Yeah, it's light, you
2: see? Right here is the spot.
7: Sure. Just a second now, I'll strike a match. Now, Joe.
5: He's out cold.
7: Hold him up. Now, here comes the car. All right, get him in the car, quick. Okay, step on it. Head for the vault.

0: Look at it. Thousands. 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Look at all them rings and things.
1: Now, come on. We ain't got time to play with a cracked axe box. What a haul. Am I seeing right?
0: $100 bills.
2: Joe.
1: Yeah, Urban.
2: Come here.
1: Keep on cracking them boxes, boys, while I see what Urban wants. Did you ever see so much dough, Urban?
2: That's going to be the biggest haul anybody ever got.
1: What time is it, Joe?
3: It's almost one.
2: Time to make another round with that watchman's time clock.
1: Yeah, I'll take care of it.
2: How about the watchman?
1: I just checked him. He won't wake up for hours. If he does, it'll take him a week to untie himself. So.
2: Perfect, Joe. Perfect. All right, hurry up, you guys. Get them last boxes open. We're getting out in 20 minutes.

0: Looks like whoever broke into this vault made quite a haul, doesn't it, Sergeant?
1: No telling how much, Captain Rogers.
0: Oh, what a mess. Look at it. Mortgage papers, registered bonds, heirlooms. Everything they couldn't use. Thrown it all over the place.
1: They left this behind. Imagine what they took with them.
0: Any fingerprints, Sergeant?
1: Not a print, Captain Rogers.
0: Did you check that Weston story?
1: Yes, sir. I'm sure he's in the clear. But he's all we've got to work with right now.
0: Somebody cased this job perfectly.
1: Yes, they know every corner like a book. Right now, it points to the man the watchman took a walk to the drugstore with just before the robbery.
0: What's the watchman have to say about this man?
1: He's given us a pretty accurate description, but it could fit 1,000 suspects.
0: All right. But then they're questioning everyone in the neighborhood, Sergeant. Maybe someone else noted this finger man. Meantime, we'll get an estimate of the loot. I hate to think of the figure when it gets totaled.
2: Not playing them rings and things, Joe. I'm trying to ask.
3: Boy, oh, boy, what a take.
0: How much, Urban? How much?
2: Let me check the figures. Let's see. Currency, coins, negotiable bonds, jewelry. 8, 13, 22, 30, 38, 64.
0: How much, Urban? How much?
2: Just a second, wait a minute. Take a look.
3: $300,000.
2: Take another look, Joe.
3: 3,000. You're kidding.
2: No. That's the total.
3: $3 million.
2: Yeah. $3 million plus a couple of thousand and all that jewelry.
3: I didn't think there was that much dough in the world.
2: There was, and then tin boxes.
3: And we got it.
2: Yeah. Joe.
3: Don't bother me. I'm dreaming about spending my cut.
2: That's what I want to talk about.
3: What do you mean? That's already settled.
2: Look, Joe. A $3 million score makes this dough the hottest stuff in the country.
3: So
2: we can't let the boys push it out too freely.
3: No?
2: My idea is everybody takes $15,000 apiece and we pack the rest away until it cools off.
3: Who packs it away?
2: He's the boss.
3: You.
2: Then I take care of the money until we split the balance.
3: I know, Evan. I know.
2: You think I'm crazy enough to blow up with all this dough? The boys would cut my head off.
3: And I'd be there with the sharpest knife.
2: Okay, so it's settled. Each takes $15,000 and I pack away the rest.
3: It's settled, Urban. But don't forget what I said.
2: About the sharpest knife?
3: Yeah. $3 million. Why, that little punk Morgan. He had the right dope. You gotta give him credit.
2: Yeah. Morgan's in for casing this job. It's 10%. You know what 10% of $3 million is?
3: $300,000. So what?
2: $300,000 is a lot of dough. More than we expected from the whole job.
3: He earned it.
2: Ah, what business a punk like Morgan got with $300,000? It's dangerous.
3: For him?
2: For us. He tosses that dough around, he gets picked up. Cops make him sing and we fly. You can't spend no $3 million in Joliet.
3: So we give him peanuts.
2: We give him nothing, Joe. He's front man, and sooner or later, the cops will nab him. When a copper says boo, a punk like Morgan sings.
3: You mean we gotta give him the business?
2: Yeah, the business. But make sure it's a clean job. Morgan's out of town now, setting up his alibi. He'll be back Monday for a split. You and the boys will see that he gets it. Between the eyes.
4: Not 24 hours after Urban robbed the vault, Commissioner Valentine, he was planning to dispose of the weakest member of his gang.
5: Lieutenant McGrath, we're all anxious to hear what happened next in this thrilling case.
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7: About 37% of all males have had at least one overt homosexual experience.
6: Georgia.
0: When a homosexual is undesirably discharged from the Army, we notify the local police.
6: Maine.
7: The same sex?
6: Massachusetts.
8: The term homosexual is dehumanizing.
6: New Hampshire.
8: And men are more easily murdered if their full humanity is ignored.
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0: The gay bar is, well, it's a sexual market. 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
6: 7 to 20.
7: Same sex?
6: Vermont.
0: I love you.
6: 5. Idaho.
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6: 5 years to life.
7: The same sex? The same sex?
8: The same sex. 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
6: 1 to 5. 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
5: Lieutenant McGrath, Winsome Urban had given instructions to his gang to murder Lou Morgan, the man who led Urban to the $3 million loot. What happened next?
9: Well, Chicago detectives questioned hundreds of people, Commissioner Valentine, to uncover even the smallest lead to the man who cased the vault for the gang. One of those questioned was the doctor who had his office above the vault. Captain Rogers went there to talk.
0: I remember every detail, Doctor. As I said, the night watchman has told us he first met this suspect in the hallway, outside, coming out of your office here.
9: About 10 days ago, you say?
0: About then, Doctor. The watchman said he was wearing a plaid shirt and a
9: pair
0: of...
9: I think I do recall him.
0: Good.
9: Let me look back at my record. Sure. February 2nd, J.L. Smith.
0: Well, he'd use a phony name.
9: I'm certain this is a man.
0: You examined him?
9: Thoroughly. He complained of feeling sick.
0: Was he?
9: Well, I could find nothing wrong. Hypochondriac type.
0: But tell me, when you were examining him, Doctor, did you notice anything about him? Any peculiar scars or marks?
9: Oh, yes. He did have a tattoo. Bathing beauty tattoo.
0: Where?
9: The left forearm.
0: Good.
9: I noticed the tattoo while taking his pulse.
0: Yes. Any other marks, Doctor?
9: An appendectomy.
0: Good. How about his teeth?
9: I recall several molars missing. He wore a dental bridge.
0: Perfect, perfect. Thanks very much.
9: I hope I've been helpful, Captain.
0: Doctor, you don't know how helpful you've been. This was a professional job. The men involved probably have records. That tattoo, the appendectomy scar, and the missing teeth are distinctive clues. They may lead us to these criminals.
10: Identification Bureau to Captain Rogers. Have checked cross-file system for known criminals with 1, bathing beauty tattoo, 2, appendectomy scar, 3, missing molars and dental bridge. Results, 7 known criminals answering general description and having those marks. Sending these criminals' records to your office at once.
0: I asked you two gentlemen to come here to police headquarters to look at some pictures.
11: Yes, sir.
0: Doctor, will you please sit on one side of that table and the watchman on the other?
11: Of course, sir.
0: I have here 7 photographs. Doctor, I'm going to hand them to you first. If the man who visited your office is in that group, pick him up.
11: All right, Captain.
9: Here, Captain. Here's this one.
0: All right, I'll just make a note of that number. Thank you, Doctor. Now, I'm going to shuffle these same pictures a bit and hand them to the watchman.
11: Yes, sir.
0: Now, sir, see if the man who went walking with you on the night of the robbery is any one of these 7 men.
11: Yes, sir. I'll try, Captain.
0: Take your time. It's this one, Captain. I'd know him anywhere. I swear it is. Yeah, give me that photograph, please.
11: Yes, sir.
0: Number 45682. Lou Morgan. It seems you gentlemen agree.
11: I knew him. I know him in a minute.
0: Thank you, gentlemen, for your cooperation. I'll assign the entire robbery and burglary squad to get a line on this Lou Morgan at once.
12: Hello?
13: Evan?
12: Yeah.
13: Lou Morgan. I just got back to town, Evan. Hey, we did good in our deal.
12: Good enough.
13: Hey, it was in 7 figures.
12: Yeah. So what?
13: Terrific. My commission ready, Evan?
2: An awful big chunk of dough for you, Morgan.
13: Well, I get 10%, though. Now you're going to pay off.
2: Sure, I'm going to pay off. How about coming around tonight? Boys will be here.
13: Boys?
2: Yeah. We're planning a little party.
13: Party? I don't want no party, Evan.
2: Don't you want what's coming to you?
13: I know how you wake up. I'm not doing. I ain't coming around.
2: I said come around here, Morgan, or I'll send the boys after you.
13: No, Evan. I don't want no knife in my back. Leave me be. Will you leave me be?
14: Open up, Morgan. We know you're inside. Open up, Morgan.
0: Push the door in.
14: Okay. You don't seem to be here.
0: The closet. Keep your gun ready.
14: Okay, Morgan, come out of that closet or we'll shoot through the door.
0: Grab him.
3: You're coppers.
0: Yes, Morgan, we're police officers. What were you saying about Urban?
3: Urban? I don't know any such guy.
0: No? Well, you told us what we want to know, Morgan. Take him downtown, Sergeant.
3: Piece of bad news for you, Urban.
2: Yeah, what?
3: We went to get Lou Morgan.
2: No?
3: The cops got there first.
2: What?
3: Nearly hooked us, too.
2: You got to move fast, Joe. Round up all the boys. Have them at the hotel at 7. I'll meet you there. You split up the balance of the dough and blow. As soon as Morgan sings, your cargo's not going to be so healthy.
10: Sergeant Thompson speaking.
0: This is Captain Rogers, Sergeant. You get any more out of Morgan?
10: Not yet, Captain, but he'll talk in time.
0: We can't wait, Sergeant. As soon as word of Morgan's arrest spreads, that gang will scatter to the four winds. The loot with them.
10: We'll get Urban, Captain. We'll work day and night until we do.
0: Well, it's important to recover the loot, too, Sergeant. Hundreds of people have lost their life savings. Now, you check every place Urban's been seen. Couldn't carry $3 million around with him. Must be hidden out someplace. Find it.

0: Okay, Urban, wake up. Come on, come on, wake up.
1: Hey, what are you doing?
0: Hello, Urban.
1: Joe, Hiya, boys.
2: Yeah,
0: I brought the boys along. You took this little room 60 miles out of town. Didn't think we could find you, huh?
1: Look, guys, you got this all wrong.
0: Yeah, you were supposed to show up at the hotel at 7 o'clock 3 days ago. Instead, you took the dough and skipped.
1: I'm telling you, Joe, you're wrong. I ain't got the dough.
0: Remember, Urban, I said I'd be the guy with the sharpest knife?
1: Pop, we're getting too close to me. I tried to reach you.
0: Where's the dough, Urban?
1: Same place it always was.
0: Where? Where is it?
1: You get your end in time.
0: We want it now. Where's the dough, Urban?
1: If I tell you, you'll grab the $3 million and take a walk with my split.
0: Where's the dough, Urban?
1: It's hid good. Hey, what is this? Am I boss of this mob or ain't I?
0: You ain't, Urban. You're just stalling for time, but we want that dough quick. Go to work on it, boys. Make them tell us where it is.
1: No. No. No, boys. No, no. No. No.
2: I tell you, Joe, we shouldn't have killed Urban until we got our hands on the dough.
0: He wasn't lying about the dough being up here in this attic by the pipe.
2: Are you sure?
0: After that workout we gave him, Urban wasn't telling no lies to us.
2: Okay, Joe. You're the boss. For now, anyhow.
0: All right, you guys. When we go in the attic, no noise, no lights. The dough's in a tin box under the floor by a pipe. Now, I don't want myself cut to pieces and dumped in a ditch like Urban. So we split the dough right here. Okay?
2: Okay, with me.
0: Open the door. Quiet now. That's the corner over there. Got that crowbar ready?
2: Yeah.
0: Yep.
2: Oh, sorry, Joe.
0: Throwing up the floorboard. Easy now.
2: You see it yet, Joe?
0: Not yet. It's here, though.
2: We shouldn't have knocked Urban off.
0: Yep. See? What did I tell you? Here it is. Help me get the box now.
2: Okay, okay.
0: I said no lights. Who turned them lights on?
3: Nobody turned them on.
0: Turn them on. Put your hands up, everybody. Stop it. Keep them up.
3: You're trapped.
0: All right, Sergeant. Start putting the cuffs on them.
4: All right, Captain.
1: What's this all about?
3: We found Winchell Irvin's body in a ditch near Kankakee a few hours ago.
1: So what?
3: And Morgan told us about this house. One of the many places Irvin used. When you headed here, it was quite obvious where the loot was hidden. You walked right into our trap.
0: That Morgan, he'll get what's coming to him between the ribs.
3: You won't be the ones to give it to him. He's got your red handed. You're going up for a long, long time.
5: Lieutenant McGrath, tonight's case is an outstanding example of efficient police work. What happened to Urban's gang?
6: All seven of them, Commissioner Valentine, are now serving terms ranging up to life imprisonment.
5: Congratulations, Lieutenant, to the Chicago police. Even though this vicious gang staged one of the biggest robberies in criminal records, their loot did them no good. And all they got for their trouble was death or long sentences in prison.
7: Stay tuned for a new contest on Van Cristo Radio Theater. Cyrano de Bergerac may have had the nose that launched 1,000 ships, but this fellow Schnoz became an institution along with the rest of it.
1: Hey, Jimmy. Jimmy, you look worried. There's something on your mind. I wonder what it is.
8: Hey, I just had an argument with Ziegfeld.
1: Ziegfeld?
8: Corner Broadway and 43rd.
1: Tom Corner.
8: You know, Ziegfeld said, do you know who I am? I said, do you know who I am?
1: What happened?
8: He said, who I am?
1: Yeah.
8: I said nothing. I was Corner.
1: Corner? The
8: corner. But it makes no difference what I start out to say.
1: Why not, Jim?
8: Why, this is what I wish to convey.
1: What is it, Jimmy?
8: Now, you know darn well I can do it out Broadway.
1: But
8: can Broadway do it out me?
1: No.
8: Why, Harold,
9: Flare, Times Flare, Columbus Circle, 96. Say, where am I? I must have passed my station.
1: Why, he's lost.
9: They must have found out at Times Square that I passed my destination.
1: Why?
9: They sent messengers all over to get me to head a celebration.
1: I get it.
9: You know, as I got off the express, some yokel pushes me into a local.
1: What happened?
9: The crowd, seeing a mistake, pulled the emergency brake and shouted,
10: why, there's Jimmy Van well-dressed man.
9: Don't you know darn well I can do without Broadway?
1: What
9: can Broadway do without me?
1: No.
9: Hey, fellas, you remember when Eddie Leonard got sick?
1: Certainly.
9: I'll never forget the day.
1: Neither will I.
9: I'm sitting home when in comes another telegram which read...
1: What it read?
9: The only one who can replace Eddie Leonard is you.
1: You?
9: I went, and when I went, and how I went.
1: He's a winter.
9: Why, the applause was deafening as I started crooning.
10: It was, yes, sir. That's my baby. No, sir. I don't mean maybe.
9: No, that's not the song.
1: What was it, Jimmy boy? What was it?
9: For I love you, Idle Dean.
7: Yes, sir. The famous Inka-Dinka-Doo man, Jimmy Durante, back in the days of the Clayton, Jackson, and Durante trio. Can Broadway do without me? 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Van Christo has just obtained this album, featuring some of old-time radio's most famous stars. 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
14: I learned two things in Cheyenne. One, that Hucky Dummy is baking powder bread with raisins. The other, that love's labor is not always lost, even if you don't know how to use a gun.
11: Frontier Gentlemen.

Herewith an Englishman's account of life and death in the West. As a reporter for the London Times, he writes his colorful and unusual stories. But as a man with a gun, he lives and becomes a part of the violent years in the new territories. Now, starring John Daner, this is the story of J.B. Kendall, Frontier Gentleman.

0: I had spent a week in Chugwater with Hyena Bob Saunders, who ran the Cheyenne and Black Hills stage station. Now, I was on my way back to Cheyenne to send off to the London Times one or two of the more choice stories he had told me. There was only one other passenger in the stage with me, a man in his middle 20s. He introduced himself as Tom Hart. He was well-dressed, and at first glance, I took him to be an Easterner.
1: No, I was born in Kansas, reared in Montana Territory. Now I call Wyoming my home. How about you?
0: Born in England. I'm trying to make a living writing articles on the West for the London Times.
1: Oh, you been in Cheyenne yet?
0: Oh, yes.
1: How are things?
0: Well, that's hard to say. I haven't seen too much of it.
1: 3 years since I was there. I guess the town's changed some. Well, this road sure hasn't.
0: Well, Cheyenne's thriving, I can tell you that.
1: Yeah, I've heard. Big cattle interest.
0: I gather you're coming back from the East.
1: These fancy dude clothes, huh? Yeah, I've been in the East and other parts. And gets tired of drifting, though. When it's time to go home, that's where I'm headed.
0: Cheyenne?
1: Yeah. I made me some good money. Now I figure to get married, raise a flock of kids.
0: That's a worthwhile project.
1: There's a girl in Cheyenne, Kendall. Been writing. Leastways, up to a year back, I got a letter from her, and I was in New York.
0: I wish you luck.
1: Thanks. You married?
0: No.
1: Well, they say it ties a man down, but I figure if a gal's got her mind made up for marriage, you might as well drop your rope on her, because if you don't, somebody else is going to.
0: I see you have the philosopher's attitude toward marriage.
1: Well, I don't know about that. I've been lone wolfing long enough. Carrie's her name. Carrie Hudson. Used to be a cookie pusher up at the Blue Star Cafe.
0: A cookie pusher?
1: A waitress.
0: Oh.
1: I'll tell you what. When we get in town, you come on up with me to the Blue Star. Used to have the best eats in town. I guess they still do. I'll be proud to have you meet Carrie.
0: He spent the rest of the journey discussing matters of both consequence and triviality. Hart had received no formal education, but his travels had given him a certain sophistication, and the time passed pleasantly. When we arrived in Cheyenne, I tried to persuade him that his fiancée would be much happier to greet him alone, but Hart would have none of it. He insisted that I accompany him, and so together we walked to where he knew the Blue Star Cafe to be.
1: Charlie Bannister runs the place. Charlie looks like bad medicine. Some says he used to be a short trigger man, but it ain't true. By the way he looked after Carrie, you'd think she was his own daughter. I sure had to play it straight before Charlie let me start riding herd on the gal. Say, listen, you hungry?
0: A little.
1: You wait till you taste Charlie's hucky dummy. He used to be a range cook, and there's never been a man made hucky dummy the way Charlie makes it. Hey, that's funny.
0: Huh. Looks as though it's closed.
1: No, it does for a fact. First time I ever knew the Blue Star closed. You see anybody moving around in there?
0: No.
1: She's open. Hello, Charlie?
2: Whoever you are, come on in back.
1: You don't figure. Hey, Charlie,
2: what do you say, Tom?
1: What? Charlie, this is a fellow I met on the stage coming in. J.B. Kendall.
2: How are you?
0: Hello, Charlie.
1: What's happened? How'd you get like this?
2: I guess you ain't heard. There was a shoot-up in here a year or so ago.
1: Carrie. Is Carrie all right?
2: When it was finished, the boys had done the shooting, robbed me, and hightailed it out. I ain't moved from the bed since, Tom.
1: What about Carrie?
2: She ain't here no more.
1: Well, where'd she go?
2: Ask Jack Feeney up to Holloman Saloon.
1: I'm asking you, Charlie.
2: And I ain't saying. You and me was friends, Tom. I just leave, keep it that way.
1: Now, what's Jack Feeney got to do with it? What, Charlie?
2: All right, I'll tell you. Carrie took a shine to him while you was gone.
1: That's a lie.
2: I told Feeney to leave her alone. There was words. I threw him out. Same night, he comes back with one of his boys, and they fill me full of lead.
0: Well, wasn't this Feeney arrested then, Charlie?
2: Sure, but it was his word against mine, and Carrie took his side and swore at the trial where someone else had come in and shot me up.
1: Is she with Feeney now?
2: I ain't seen her since that day. Hey, Tom, boy, while you're here, pump me a jug of water, will you? Old Doc Thorne says I got to drink plenty of water. And Mrs. Carroll's been helping out, but she ain't showed up yet today.
1: Yeah, sure. I'll be right back, Charlie.
2: Thank you. I ain't got the stomach to tell him all the truth of it. You'll have to find out sooner or later for yourself. She married Feeney.
0: Oh? When?
2: Yeah. Right before the trial. Guess it was partly my fault. I should have seen it. Carrie getting lonesome waiting for Tommy and Feeney coming in here. His fancy spending ways. He runs a gambling in Holloman Saloon. Well, next thing you know, Carrie's looking cow eyes at him.
0: Well, don't you think it'd be better to tell Hart now about the marriage?
2: Say, listen, you keep an eye on him, will you? Tom's got a bad temper. He gets it in his head to start trouble, there's likely to be a killing.
0: All the more reason to tell him then. This way, he'll go up to the saloon looking for her.
2: Yeah, I guess you're right. It wouldn't be so good.
1: Here's your water, Charlie. Anything else I can do for you?
2: Yeah. Stay away from Holloman Saloon. I lied to you before, Tom. She's there with Feeney. They're married.
1: Anything else I can do for you, Charlie?
2: No, reckon not. Hey, come on back and see me if you have a mind to. I'd sure like to hear about your travels.
1: I'll do that. So long.
2: You take it easy, Tom.
0: Goodbye, Charlie.
2: You take it easy, Tom.
1: Well, I guess I'll be seeing you, Kendall.
0: Where will you go, Tom?
1: Not that it's any of your business, but I guess you ask out of kindness. I'm going up to Holloman's Saloon and have me a few drinks.
0: Oh, well, mind if I come along?
1: No. No, I don't mind.
0: We walked down the main street. I knew it was pointless to tell him that trying to see his girl was the worst thing he could do to himself. I rather liked him, and I suppose that's the reason I went with him. He didn't say a word until we reached the saloon. Then he said,
1: "You go ahead, Kendall. I'll meet you in there in a few minutes. I got an errand to do first."
0: "Oh, I'll come with you. I don't mind."
1: "I do. Just order me a bottle of whiskey. I'll see you inside."
0: "All right."
3: "Hello, stranger. You're a little early, but what's your pleasure? Cards? A dance?"
0: As a matter of fact, I'm looking for Carrie."
3: "Oh, for what?"
0: "Are you Carrie?"
3: "Yes."
0: "Can we sit at the table?"
3: "I don't sit with customers, mister. That's for the girls. You want to talk business, you can talk to my husband."
0: "A friend of yours is in Cheyenne. Tom Hart."
3: "Tom..."
0: "He's just heard about you. He'll be coming in here in a minute. I thought you ought to know."
3: "Thanks, mister. How did he take the news?"
0: "He got it from Charlie. Well, he'll probably get very drunk. I imagine I'd do the same."
3: "He won't make trouble."
0: "I'll try to see that he doesn't."
3: "Has he said anything about me?"
0: "Only that he was expecting to marry you."
3: "Right. I thought..." "Doesn't matter. Anybody got the price of a drink in his pocket's welcome. That goes for Tom Hart as well as the next man. You want a table, mister?"
0: Yes, a table would be fine."
3: "This way." "What are you drinking?"
0: "Oh, beer, I think. Yes, and a bottle of whiskey."
3: "My husband, Jack, doesn't like him. I wouldn't want Tom to get hurt on account of me. Will you get him out of here if he's looking for someone to sharpen his horns on?"
0: "I'll do my best."
3: "Thanks. Beer and a bottle of whiskey, mister."
4: "Beer and a bottle of whiskey."
1: Well, where's the drinks?
0: On their way, Tom. What's the gun for, Tom?
1: She's right clean and shining, ain't she? Sent me back $20.
0: Put it away.
1: I bought it, and I aim to use it. As soon as I get drunk enough, I'm going to kill me a skunk called Feeney.

0: Tom Hart and I sat at a table in Holloman's saloon, and between us lay a brand new .44 revolver. After a moment, Tom picked it up and slowly rotated the cylinder. He didn't turn as Carrie came toward us, didn't look up as she put down my beer and Tom's bottle of whiskey.
1: Yes, sir. It's a mighty pretty talking iron.
2: How are you, Tom?
1: Oh, Carrie. Yeah, I heard you was here. Well, you're looking good. You know, back east, they drink a toast to new married folks. So I drink to you, Carrie. Well, where's your husband, Mrs. Feeney?
2: Jack's out. Don't make trouble, Tom. What's done is done.
1: That's the way you see it, huh, Carrie?
2: You never wrote.
1: I didn't have to. You were my girl. I told you I'd be back, but you couldn't wait.
2: I waited 2 years.
1: You was in such a hurry, you had to get Feeney to put Charlie out of the way, too.
2: That's not so, Tom.
1: Charlie, he's lying in bed. He don't move anything but his arms anymore. Your husband did a right fine job. You ain't even been to see him since.
0: That doesn't do much good, you know.
1: She's not the same anymore. At first I thought she was, but she's not. She was a girl. A nice girl when I left. She got too much paint now. Looks like a honky-tonk woman.
0: Finish your drink, we'll go.
1: There's time. There's plenty of time. I want to have a talk with Jack Feeney. He shot up a friend of mine, you remember? You want to leave, it's all right, Kendall. You go ahead.
0: I'll stay.
1: You want a whiskey to chase down a beer?
0: No, thank you.
1: Do you know why I'm going to get drunk?
0: I've got a rough idea.
1: Yeah? How rough?
0: Well, Tom, you know, you really haven't got any right to start trouble with Feeney.
1: What about Charlie? What about him?
0: The court said Feeney was innocent.
1: Charlie says he did it.
0: And if you shoot Feeney, they'll find you guilty. What'll you prove?
1: She said she was going to wait. She said she loved me. Now, ain't that a laugh? Love.
0: That's why you're getting drunk. Then you'll be able to get angry without thinking.
1: You talk too much.
0: Well, you asked me.
1: Where'd she go?
0: Up the stairs.
1: Hey, you figure she was lying. Maybe Jack Feeney's here. She's going up to tell him.
0: I don't know.
1: Well, I'm going to find out.
0: No, I wouldn't. No, sit down, Tom.
1: Give me that gun, Kendall.
0: Now, you sit down. You're not that drunk yet, and you're not going up there to start shooting.
1: Give me the gun.
0: No.
1: You're bigger than me, but I ain't afraid to tangle with you.
0: I didn't say you were.
1: All right. I'm going up there without a gun.
0: Oh, don't be a fool. Tom.
1: Don't rile me, mister.
0: Tom, she's married to him. You'll find another girl.
3: Hey, where are you going? How come you're going up to me and my wife's room?
1: Figured to find you there, Feeney.
3: Well, Tom Hart.
1: That's right.
3: I stepped out for a while. If I'd known you was going to pay a visit, I'd have come back sooner. Have you seen my wife, Tom?
1: Yeah, I've seen her.
3: Well, we'll have to get her down and have a friendly drink together. I haven't had the pleasure of meeting your friend.
0: J.B. Kendall.
3: Put her there, Kendall. Carrie, come on down. Hey, Lester, bring a bottle of champagne.
1: I didn't come to drink with you, Feeney. I came to kill you.
3: Well, sure, you can do that any time, but you'll have a drink first, huh? Here, sit down, boys. When'd you get back in town, Tom?
1: Today. And I seen Charlie.
3: Yeah? I heard about Charlie. You was too bad him getting shot like that.
1: The way Charlie tells it, you did the shooting.
3: Poor feller. They say it made him a mite loco.
4: Here's your champagne, Mr. Feeney.
3: And here comes the prettiest little woman in Cheyenne. Sit down, Carrie. I hear you've met Mr. Kendall here. And Tom?
2: Yes.
3: Well, it's like...

0: like old times. Except a thing or two has changed. I got me a new wife. What'd you get back east, Tom?
1: I'm telling you something, Feeney. I had a gun, which a friend of mine didn't figure I was drunk enough, or maybe sober enough to use. Well, I'm going out and get another one. And the next time I see you, I'm going to be using it.
0: He sure is excitable, ain't he? You figure he's still galling over you, Carrie?
2: What does it matter?
0: What do you think, Kendall?
3: I think that Tom Hart's in a mood for murder. Whether it's because of your wife or Charlie, I don't know.
2: Jack didn't shoot Charlie, Mr. Kendall. I know he didn't because we were together that night.
0: That's true. Must have been a couple of cowboys dropped into Charlie's place and robbed him, gave him lead poisoning, but it wasn't me.
3: Why does Charlie say it was?
0: That was at the trial. He said it then, too. Of course, my lawyer, he showed where it was dark in Charlie's cafe, and Charlie couldn't rightly tell who was in there that night. Charlie figured it was me because we'd had words the same day.
3: I think I better find Tom.
0: Now, don't you go worrying, Kendall. You cool down. Besides, Tommy ain't no kind of a hand with a gun, and he knows it. If he comes looking for me, we'll take care of him.
3: Which was exactly what I was afraid of. I spent the next hour going from one saloon to the next, looking for Tom. I couldn't find him. And so I went back to see the one person who I thought might be able to help.
4: No, he ain't come back here. Took it bad, huh?
3: Yes.
4: Yeah, it's the trouble with that boy. Everything nice and easy with him. Never could figure what he was really thinking. But when he busted loose...
3: Charlie, are you still positive it was Feeney who shot you?
4: Sure I am.
3: Well, Carrie says he was with her that night.
4: She's lying.
3: Why would she lie?
4: Well, don't ask me how come a woman does what she does.
3: I think the one reason that Tom's going after Feeney now is a matter of pride. He doesn't want to back down. He'll use you as an excuse.
4: I don't need any man to fight my war.
3: Do you think there's a chance, even a remote one, that it was dark that night you were shot and perhaps you were mistaken about Feeney?
4: Well, I guess there's a chance, but...
3: Charlie, if I can find Tom, if he knows that, if you'll tell...
4: Shh. Am I outside? Carrie.
2: Is he here?
3: No.
2: I had to come. I don't want him to get hurt. I wanted to talk with him.
4: Ain't much for you to say, seems to me.
2: I made a mistake. I'm not making another. It was Jack shot you, Charlie. I lied for him.
4: Uh-huh.
2: He said if I didn't, either he or his boys would get you for good. He said he'd kill me, too.
4: Then why'd you marry him?
2: I had to. That doesn't matter now. We've got to find Tom. Jack sent two of his boys out looking for him. He wants to kill Tom.
3: Why?
2: I guess he knows. He's always known how I feel.
3: And I'm going back to the saloon. You'd better stay here, Carrie.
0: Couldn't find him, huh?
3: No.
0: Well, he's probably sobered up by now. He'll be all right. Yeah, nice fella, Tom. Just a little too hot-headed for his own good, that's all.
3: Well, I imagine when a man comes home and finds his girl married to another man, it can be a little upsetting.
0: Sure, sure.
3: And then seeing a good friend of his lying paralyzed, shot by the man who married his girl, it's likely to make a chap unreasonable.
0: Even though he's wrong, yeah, I see what you mean.
3: Then if he finds out that the girl's husband forced her to lie, and if he finds out that the girl still loves him, he'd be in quite a state.
0: Yeah, that wouldn't be so good, would it?
3: Hmm. Now, if I were the husband, I'd want to get rid of that fellow, say a fellow like Tom, because my life wouldn't be safe for 1 minute. I'd send some men out looking for him with orders to shoot on sight.
0: You got any more ideas along that line?
3: Well, if a man like Tom had a friend, the friend wouldn't want to see Tom, bushwhacked, I think is the word.
0: That friend is talking himself into a mite of trouble.
3: You think so? Then the friend would make another suggestion.
0: Yeah.
3: The husband is quite obviously a most unpleasant person. And the best thing he could do would be to give his wife a divorce so that she can live a decent life with Tom Hart.
5: I'm back, Feeney.
0: Yeah, I see you are, Tom.
5: Kendall, get away from him. I'm giving him a chance to draw, which is more than he did for Charlie.
0: You heard him, Kendall. It's a fair fight.
3: I heard. Tom, look out behind you!
5: Thank you, Kendall.
3: Oh, not at all. Those are two of Mr. Feeney's chums. They've been looking for you. Now, Feeney, you were saying something about a fair fight.
0: Now listen, Tom.
5: Draw.
0: I ain't fighting with you.
5: You ain't got the guts of a lizard. Draw.
0: I told you I ain't...
5: You son of a gun!
0: I ain't fighting.
5: Well, I am!
3: Oh, my. Sounded as though you broke his jaw, Tom.
5: Yeah. Yeah, it didn't.
3: I think Mr. Feeney will be leaving town. I also think he'll want to give Carrie a divorce.
5: Oh?
3: I thought you might be interested. Incidentally, what would you have done if he had drawn on you?
5: I don't know. Never thought about it. He probably would have killed me.
3: Yes. I think he would. Well, I'll take care of the arrangements here. You better go over to Charlie's now. Carrie's waiting.
5: Waiting? For me?
3: Well, I don't imagine it's for me.

Dear Gentlemen was written, produced, and directed by Anthony Ellis and stars John Daner as J.B. Kendall. Featured in the cast were Vic Perrin, Virginia Gregg, Jack Crucian, and Harry Bartell. Music was composed and conducted by Wilbur Hatch.

Join us again next week for another report from the Frontier Gentleman. John Wall speaking. 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
6: With action and suspense, out of the Old West comes the most famous hero of them all, Hop Along, Cassidy, starring William Boyd. The silver spurs herald the most amazing man ever to ride the ferries of the early West, Hopalong Cassidy. This famous hero thrills his 60 million fans with action and dangerous adventure. In the role of Hopalong Cassidy is the popular star of the motion picture series, William Boyd. And now, another exciting story of the early West, The Red Terror. Right now, Hoppy in California are talking to an old friend they've run into after a long cattle drive to the gold shipping town of Fort Texas. He's a tough, gray-haired little man named Blonnie Madigan, a former gold miner who struck it rich and is now living in Fort Texas with his daughter, Laurel. As Blonnie explains...
7: She's been living in the East with her ma's people. Going to school and whatnot.
8: Thanks to you, darling. Living like a desert rat all these years.
7: No.
8: To quote Mr. Cassidy.
9: Well, those days are gone forever, Miss Madigan. Looks like your dad is a big man in Fort Texas.
7: Say, what's this new business you said you was in? This, improvisio?
8: No, impresario.
7: Teleporty or walleye de gloria, miss.
8: Dad's in the show business.
7: Show business? A show member all about the welcome mat for the pair of you. Up you in California, staying at my place until the time...
9: Now, hold on, Blonnie.
7: No, the Bar 20 won't be going to rack and ruin if you stay over a few more days.
8: I wish you would. Please.
9: Well, you see, we're behind schedule already.
7: Dave, you've got to stay. Tonight I'm putting on the greatest fight this side of the Mississippi. The star event of Madigan's Roman Arena and Opry House. I got Bombo Rene, the New Orleans bombshell, fighting the one and only Red Terror.
9: Never heard of it.
7: No.
9: Look.
8: Please, I wish you would. Won't you?
7: You've got to see the Red Terror, Hoppy. Nearly a fight as he lost, and all inside of 1-2 rounds.
9: Oh, shucks, Hoppy, we don't have to rush back.
8: Do stay. It's important.
9: Very well.
7: Good.
8: Thank you.
9: But just for a day or two, and at our hotel.
7: Oh, but I've told you.
9: No argument, Lonnie. Thanks just the same. Now, I got to find my way back to the hotel and pay off a trail hand. California. You can chew the fat here with Blarney.
8: I'll show you the way.
9: Much obliged. Be back soon.
8: I wanted to talk to you alone.
9: That's what I figured.
8: I thought that you, of all people, might be the one who could help me.
9: What's bothering you?
8: It's Brady Adams. He's going to fight this horrible Indian, this Red Terror, in 2 weeks. He'll be killed, Mr. Cassidy, killed.
9: Now, hold on. So the Red Terror is an Indian, eh? And Adam?
8: My fiancé. Brady is foreman of the Broken Arrow. I met him when I first came to live with Dad over a year ago. He started the fight shortly after, trying to raise the stakes so we can be married.
9: I see. How's he made out?
8: Much better than I feared. But he mustn't fight the Red Terror, Mr. Cassidy. The Indians already killed one man and crippled others. Dad booked him to fight Brady. I begged him not to.
9: What does he think of Brady Adams' chances?
8: Brady will be killed and Dad knows it. He hates Brady.
9: Well, why?
8: I don't know. I guess he just doesn't think Brady's good enough. look for me. Dad still thinks I'm a child.
9: Does Brady think he can whip this red car?
8: Of course. Of course, heaven help him. You can do something to stop it, Mr. Cassidy, can't you? You will, won't you?
9: I don't know, Miss Madigan. But I'll let you know after I see the red pair fight Bombo Renee tonight.

0: Now back to Hopalong Cassidy and our story, The Red Terror. After driving their cattle to Fort Texas, Hoppy and California accept the invitation of their old friend, Lonnie Madigan, to see a prize fight at Madigan's Roman Arena and Opera House. Since talking privately to Blondie's lovely daughter, Laurel, Hoppy is especially interested in one of the contestants that night, the Red Terror. We find Hoppy in California in Blondie's private box. Round one of the main bout has just ended.
1: Well, it's always like this the first round, Hoppy.
2: You mean he just stands there making like a doggone turtle while the other hombre tries to find some place to hit him?
1: Now, you just wait me by. The betting is 5-1 at the big Indian nuts bombo kicking inside of 3 rounds. And it's 5-1 I'll give him his head.
3: There's something about the bombo's trainer there in his corner that seems kind of familiar.
4: Well, you know, Hoppy, I was thinking the same thing.
3: Wait a minute. It's Windy Sykes.
1: What?
3: Windy Sykes, the skinny little fellow who ran the traveling medicine show that hit Mr. Lair last year.
2: Carnation, that's the one. He was selling some stuff called cheap walking wolf snake oil. And that big Indian was part of his show.
3: Yeah, only now the Indian's calling himself the Red Terror. Lonnie, that Red Terror of yours used to be a medicine show man. And Windy Sykes was his partner.
1: Faith, and that explains it.
3: Explains what?
1: The reason for Windy hating Dr. Drum so.
3: And just who is Dr. Drum?
1: He's the Red Terror's manager. Windy's been going around saying that Dr. Drum stole the Indian from him. Sykes has been trying to find a man to beat the Red Terror. Someone to punch Dr. Drum's meal ticket, so to speak.
3: Who is this Dr. Drum? Where is he?
1: There he is, Hoppy. Sitting behind the Indian's corner at ringside. It's the fat man in the Panama hat.
3: California. Do you recognize him?
2: You bet I do.
1: There, big golly, ring the bell, McGonagall. Are you asleep down there? Let's have round two.
3: Well, let's see what happens this round.
2: Hey, Bumble's opening up. He's let him have it.
1: Sure, and the Terror's catching him out in his arms. Don't you see, Bumbo can't touch him.
3: Bumbo's trying to make the Indian fight.
2: And if the Terror's so good, why does he keep giving it up?
1: They're on the rope. Come on, Bumbo.
3: Something's wrong with Bumbo.
1: Terror has to hit him. Sure, I told you, didn't I? Bumbo's down.
3: Yeah.
2: He must have got hit on the rope, Hoppy.
1: Oh, big God, it's going to be a knockout. Another knockout for the Red Terror.
3: Don't get lost in this crowd.
2: Ooh, we already lost Barney, Hoppy. Hey, the exit's this way.
3: We're not going toward the exit. One side, please. Excuse us, partner. Come on, California. We're going to the ring.
2: Yeah, there's Windy leaning against the ropes. Bombo's still in his corner, out cold.
3: Like they called a doctor into the ring. Yeah.
2: Hey, Windy, you old pill peddler. What's the matter? Can't you wake up that sleeping beauty?
3: What's the matter? Bombo hurt badly?
5: Badly? He's dead.
6: I'll get off the chief's hand wraps, Willie. You keep the snoopers out of this dressing room.
7: Hey. I fight good.
6: Follow the instructions perfectly, Chief. Always keep covered up until your opponent seems a little buggy. Here, I'll pull off that feather glove for you.
1: Hey, get that!
3: Congratulations, Dr. Drum, or should I say Dr. Trotter?
6: You?
1: Hey, cowboy! Take cover, Hoppy. There's so much trouble in New York.
3: Yes, Willie. I kind of thought that bandit face of yours looked familiar when I saw you threatening this big moose. Then when I saw you, Doctor, I remembered our little get-together the time I was in New York with that rebel. You were in the smuggling business then, as I recall. You and Willie.
6: Chief walking moose hungry.
8: Yes, yes, in a moment, Chief. Just lie there on the rubbing table. Willie will give you a massage.
6: Oh,
8: you know, Cassidy, I always thought that at some unexpected point in the strange geometry of Providence, our paths must cross again someday.
3: So you change your name to Drum and beat it, eh?
8: You amuse me.
3: Then laugh this off. Bombo Rene is dead.
8: What? But that's impossible, eh? Well, what are you doing? Put down those gloves. Willie!
6: I fetch him.
3: Oh, yeah. Your explain paper's a little slow on the draw, Doctor. So long.
9: Stop! Chief!
2: I killed!
3: Just lie right there on that table, Chief. Over you go!
9: Hoppy, all right?
2: Golly, what happened to them?
3: They're starting to give me trouble. Come on, hurry, let's get out of here.
2: Hoppy, that message in the envelope the hotel clerk gave you downstairs, you ain't told me what it's about.
3: It's from Blarney's daughter, Laurel. She wants to talk to me. She'll be here at 11 tonight.
2: Laurel? Here? Ooh, what about, for gosh sakes?
3: Well, it's almost 11 now.
2: That must be her now.
3: Somehow I doubt it.
1: Boy, that's a fine way to be treating me for the hospitality and the goodness of my heart that I've opened up to you. Ditching me after the fight, the way you...
3: Barney, now, wait a minute. Take it easy.
1: That's what Drum told me all about. Stealing the Red Terrace Club. Now, just because you had an old grudge against him, he's no call to go violating the hospitality of your horse, Mr. Carson.
3: It's no grudge I've got, Barney. And I didn't steal those gloves. I just borrowed them. Here they are. Take them.
1: Oh, borrowed them, is it?
3: For a little investigation, that's all. Those gloves killed a man tonight.
1: Sure, and I'm as sorry as anyone about that, Cassidy. But why should you think there was foul play? It was an accident, as the town crown himself declared. Was there anything about the gloves he didn't like? They said they're brass knuckles, maybe.
3: No, Blarney, nothing like that. No tin foil in the padding, no oil or mustard soaked into the leather. I couldn't find a thing wrong with them.
1: Then so you admit you were wrong, that you made a fool of yourself. Well, all I can say is that any man who thinks Blarney Madigan could be running a crooked fight show is no friend of his. Good night and bad sex.
2: Hoppy,
3: Wait. Now, come on.
2: What is it?
3: We've got to head Laurel off if we can. I don't want her to be running into her father on her way over here.
10: Hoppy, Mr. Cassidy.
3: Laurel.
10: Just saw my father leave as I came up. I stepped into the shadows.
3: Ma could have done just as well, couldn't it?
10: No, no. I just had to talk to you. I couldn't sleep. I kept hoping and praying they'd put the Red Terror in jail for killing that man tonight. But they won't. The fight's going on. The killing's going on.
3: Easy now, honey.
10: Mr. Cassidy, I know it's like asking for a miracle. But is there anything you could possibly think of to get Brady out of this?
3: You called me Hoppy once. Let's keep it that way.
10: All right, Hoppy.
3: Does Brady know you've spoken to me?
10: Of course not. If he knew I was trying to stop the fight... Oh, he's such a fool. So cocksure, so confident. He and that trainer of his.
3: Trainer?
10: Yes, Wendy's side.
2: You mean Wendy's training him? Say, Brady's in good hands.
10: Is he? All Sykes cares about is a chance to hurt Dr. Drummond, the Red Terror.
3: So we heard. But hasn't Brady announced that he's quitting the fight game after this last fight?
10: Yes, but I want him to quit this horrible business now. Oh, what good is the money if it costs him his life? He'll be killed. He hasn't a chance. Not a chance.
3: He hasn't, eh? Now, what do you suspect? Tell me.
10: Suspect? What should I suspect? I'd better go. I'm sorry I bothered you like this. I know it seems silly.
3: No, wait.
4: Yeah. I guess that accident tonight kind of made a blow, too.
3: California, I never did see that first blow. The one that made Bombo groggy. Did you?
2: Why, sure. Well, it happened when so much was going on at the time, huh?
3: Yeah, exactly. Nobody saw it. You know, California, I think we'd better pay a call on Lyle's father at his office tomorrow morning.
2: What for?
3: Well, for one thing, I want to talk to him some more about that killing tonight. Could be it where it wasn't an accident.
2: What?
3: No. In fact, some people might even call it murder.
11: Before we continue, here is a word from your announcer.

0: And now back to Hopalong Cassidy and the Red Terror. After an enormous Indian prize fighter named the Red Terror kills a man in the ring, Hoppy incurs the hostility of Lonnie Madigan, fight promoter, by raiding the Terror's dressing room to examine his gloves. Hoppy, who suspects the Terror's manager, Doc Drum, of foul play, visits Madigan at his office the next morning.
1: Sure, and I'm that sorry myself for what happened last night, Hoppy. Perhaps I spoke a little hasty, eh? Let's shake.
2: Glad to, Blonnie.
1: Oh. And now I've been thinking, Hoppy, that you'd fit in mighty well in the next show I'm feeling on putting on.
2: Me?
1: Yes, you, me boy. The star attraction of a grand rodeo.
2: I see. Afraid not, Blonnie.
1: And why not?
2: Well, for one thing, you got too many partners.
1: So what do you mean by that?
2: Well, for instance, your partnership with Doc Grimm.
1: And what makes you think he's any partner of mine?
2: You're too interested in the success of that fighter of his.
1: Now, would that be a crime?
2: You're an honest man, Blonnie. Doc Grimm is a crook, and you know it.
1: And so he served time once. What of it? Man can make a mistake.
2: He's made a lot more since then. That's why he headed west. You even loaned him money to get into the fight manager business, didn't you?
1: And why not?
2: For which you got a share in the Red Terror, eh? Broken down medicine show faker.
1: Faker, is it? It's a great fighter Doc Drum has made out of him. He'll be ready for John L. Sullivan himself after he gives Brady Adams the beating he deserves 2 weeks from now.
2: You seem mighty sure he can take care of your future son-in-law.
1: Son-in-law? No commonplace fighter marries the daughter of Blarney Madigan, I can tell you.
2: Adams is retiring after this next fight, Blarney. You'll have enough to buy a share in a ranch and build a fine house with all those fancy gadgets women like. Even one of those newfangled telephones like you have there on the wall.
1: Oh.
2: Unless, of course, he gets killed before he can collect the purse.
1: Now, Bumbo's death was an accident, a chance in a million.
2: Was it? Well, hold on, Blonnie. Think it over.

0: Where do you want to go now, Hoppy?
1: To the livery stable to get our horses. I want to ride over to the local newspaper office and read up some of the back issues about the Red Terror's past fights. After that, we're riding over to where Brady Adams is training.
0: Oh? Well, how long do you figure we'll be hanging around here?
1: Well, those two rabbits coming for us. Down, come on.
0: Down.
1: No use drawing, Miles. They went around that corner too fast.
0: Them bullets come so close, they give me a chill. Who were they, anyway?
1: Couldn't tell with those bandanas over their faces.
0: Yeah, but...
1: Did you notice the gun hand of the first one? Some sidewinder who goes in for finger jewelry. Let's have your boy knife, California.
0: Here. You know, what for?
1: One of those bullets buried itself in the stable wall. Might make an interesting souvenir. And as to how long we're staying, I can tell you now. We're staying until after Brady Adams fights the Red Terror.
2: Say, it's sure been swell of you, Hoppy, helping Brady train the last couple of weeks. The boy's in great shape.
1: Yeah, I don't think he'll have any trouble taking the big Indian tonight, Wendy.
0: Hey, here comes Laurel. Hi there.
3: Hoppy, California.
2: Hey, Miss Laurel, did you hear that Hoppy's going to be in Brady's corner?
3: Yes, I did, Wendy. But suppose, Hoppy, suppose that big gorilla hits Brady like he hit Bombo Renee.
1: Don't worry, he won't.
3: I hope you're right. Oh, you've got to be right.
0: Oh, shucks, Brady will probably flatten him in the first round.
3: Wendy, where is Brady?
2: Oh, he's out taking a long walk. It's his only exercise before the fight. He'll be back soon, Miss Madigan.
1: Well, I reckon, California, I'd better be moseying along. We've got a rather important call to make before the fight tonight.

0: You, what you want?
1: Just lead me to your boss, Willie, and I'll tell him.
0: You want to make trouble, eh? I know you.
1: You're kind of familiar yourself, come to think of it. Yeah, that heavy black shrubbery over your eyes. Those rings on your fingers. Of course. You're the bad boy who shoots holes in stable walls.
0: Get that, that ain't.
2: About his own life. That man, Rene, was killed because of anything
3: strange.
2: Yeah, Blondie. Well, what about that attempt at tossing his life a couple of weeks ago? Right after I telephoned you to make sure everything was on the up and up.
3: But, my dear fellow, what possible benefit could I gain from his death?
1: A sense of security, perhaps.
3: Cassidy.
1: Yeah, and a lot of satisfaction, too, I'll bet. But your luck's against you, Doctor. I'm still alive. Keep your hands on the table, Doc, unless you think you're bulletproof.
2: Well, what's the meaning of this, Cassidy?
1: The meaning is clear, Blondie. I have here two checks, both for the same amount. The winner's share of all the purses that your friend Spider has won. One is made out to you, Dr. Drum. The other, which you will sign, Doctor, is made out to Mr. and Mrs. Brady Adams.
0: Happy golly!
1: Sit down, Blondie, and keep your shirt on. We'll deposit these two checks as stakes and a wager that the Red Terror is going to be knocked out tonight.
3: And that's what you want me to sign. Well, of course, my dear Cassidy, of course I'll sign. That's all you want? Where's my pen? The check. Here.
1: Shall we let Blondie hold the stakes? I know we can trust him.
0: No, wait a minute.
1: Take them, Blondie, and hold on to them. A check I signed represents everything California and I have in the world. But I don't think it's a risk.
3: You don't, eh?
1: I want to talk to you, Blondie. Come on, let's go. Well, Blondie, I heard enough to know that you aren't in cahoots with Drum. Hey, where did California go? I left him out here waiting. His horse is gone, too.
2: For sure, and that's him riding this way, isn't it?
1: Yeah.
4: Hoppy, I seen him bring him in. And I went out to see what's going on. They got him, Hoppy. Whoa, taking him to our house.
2: Oh, what?
1: Hold up. What are you talking about? What happened?
4: It's Brady. Brady Adams. He's been shot. Whoa, found him.
1: How bad?
4: The doc says he'll live.
2: What dirty rat did it? Who shot him?
4: Nobody knows yet. He was dry gulched on his way back from his walk.
2: Well, the dog that did it will answer to me. Brady's a fine lad.
1: Aren't you changing your tune all of a sudden?
2: Maybe so. But if Laura loves the boy, it... Ah, a black curse in the whole business. Come on, let's get all over to the house.
1: Wait a minute. Blondie, if I hadn't butted in, if they hadn't been afraid of me finding out what they'd been up to, they wouldn't have had to knock Brady out before he ever got into the ring.
2: Well, no, what...
1: Blondie, you got to put me in against the Red Terror tonight.
2: You?
1: Gee. Make an announcement from the ring tonight. If they want to see a fight, even if it's only Hopalong Cassidy.
2: Only Hopalong... Jumping catfish. It may not be a championship fight, but with you in it, Hoppy.
1: California, we got to get a hold of Windy fast and get organized. Come on, let's go.
2: Hit that big top, Hoppy. Hit him.
5: It's the same story. The Red Terror's just standing there looking at Hoppy between his gloves, not trying to fight. If he'd just open up so Hoppy could find a place to land one, I forgot the towel.
4: That first round was slow motion, Hoppy. How do you feel?
1: Okay, California. Where's Windy?
2: Surely he forgot the towels. I'll go see.
4: Here, Hoppy, take a drink of water. Steady now. Hey, you let most of that slop on you. Did you get any?
1: All I need. California, listen.
4: Yeah?
1: The wallet is left in that bottle. Keep the cork in it, do you understand? And hold on to it until the fight's over.
4: Well, but Hoppy...
1: Do as I say. Don't let that bottle get away from you. If anyone tries to spill or drink it, grab it.
4: Yeah, I don't get it, but here comes Windy with the towel.
2: Hey, get that big ox, Hoppy! Kill him!
4: That's it! Open him up, Hoppy.
2: Watch it, Hoppy. Oh, he's letting the engine crowd him. Careful, Hoppy.
4: Don't let that moose buffalo you. Oh, Hoppy, watch it.
2: What's happening? What's going on?
4: I don't know, but Hoppy's staggering. He's hurt.
2: Oh, Hoppy, get away. Get away. Ah, the terror's measuring him.
4: Get away, Hoppy.

0: back to Hopalong Cassidy.
1: A terrific light from nowhere. Puppy tricks the big moose. He can't get up. It's a knockout. California, where are you? Oh, let's help get him out of the ring. Here, Hoppy, I'll give you a hand.
2: Where's California?
1: Hoppy, I got him.
0: California, where are you?
1: Here, under the ring. He tried to pull a gun on me when I wouldn't let him spill the water from the bottle.
0: Take him out here, California. Who is it?
1: Come on, you... It's windy, Hoppy. Windy sight.
3: Why, you loud...
0: I thought so.
1: Hoppy, what's going on here?
0: Here's Windy's gun, Blarney. I've got a slug that I think will fit it. And I'll bet the slug that laid out Brady Adams will fit Windy's gun, too. You see, Blarney, it was Windy's constant harping on his hatred for Doc Drum that first made me suspicious. Then when I found out at the newspaper office that he'd trained every one of Red Fair's opponents, well...
4: So Windy and Doc Drum were actually partners.
0: Of course. It was easy for Windy to dope his fighter's water with knockout drops.
3: But if there was only knockout drops, what killed Bumbo Rene?
0: Well, you saw it yourself. The big Indian hit him when Bumbo was already half asleep. And you can take it from me, Chief Walking Moose can really hit when he has lots of time, I know.
3: Then you think it was the punch that did it?
0: Yeah. Doc Drum would have to hate any man an awful lot to take a chance on poisoning him.
1: Hoppy!
0: California, did you get that chemist report?
1: I sure did. And there wasn't any knockout drops in that water in your bottle?
0: No?
1: No, nothing in it at all. Except enough strychnine to kill a horse.

This means it's so long from Hoppy in California once again. If you'd like more of these two-gun adventures of Hoppy's, don't forget you can see him in the fine Hopalong Cassidy pictures at your local theater. Meanwhile, we're hoping you'll tune in next time Hopalong rides the airwaves to bring you more action out of the Old West. Hopalong Cassidy, starring William Boyd, is transcribed and produced in the West by Walter White, Jr. The Red Terror was written by Irvin Ashkenazy. All stories are based upon the characters created by Clarence E. Mulford. This is a Commodore production.

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Having lots of fun? 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

0: In a moment, you will hear James Stewart as the six-shooter, just one of the many great stars brought to you on Sundays on NBC. Every Sunday, hear Hume Cronin and Jessica Tandy in The Marriage, Sir Laurence Olivier on Theatre Royal, Lawrence Tibbett with the Golden Voices, Helen Hayes, Frederick March, Rex Harrison, and Lily Palmer on the NBC Star Playhouse. All of them heard only on NBC. Jane Stewart as the six-shooter. The man in the saddle is angular and long-legged. His skin is sun-dyed brown. The gun in his holster will them both, the six-shooter. Coleman, America's leader in modern automatic home heating equipment, and the National Broadcasting Company present James Stewart as the six-shooter, a transcribed series of dramas based on the life of Britt Ponson, the Texas plainsman who wandered through the Western territories, leaving behind a trail of still-remembered legends. Now, in just a moment, immediately following this important announcement, you'll hear Act One of The Six-Shooter. The Red Cross trains millions of Americans each year in first aid, water safety, home nursing, and as volunteer nurses' aides. Volunteer nurses' aides assist professional nurses in hospitals and clinics. This help requires skill. It is through the Red Cross that you and your neighbor can get that skill, can get that training. Through the Red Cross, you can answer the call of your family and your community. Help make this training possible. Give through the American Red Cross Fund. Now, Act One of The Six Shooter, starring James Stewart.
1: The trail to Virtue City was over the crest of Baranac Mountain and then down the northern slope. That's why you couldn't see the town until you were almost there, out in the clouds. Always seemed to be a stack of thick marshmallow clouds along the side of Baranac, and by the time you got through them, the town was right in front of you. Anyway, it was about 2 o'clock in the afternoon when I hit the city limits, and at least what had been the city limits 10, 15 years ago. Of course, nowadays, houses on the outskirts weren't much more than just loose timber and broken windows. When I reached the main street, things looked more normal. Not like a real town, of course, but, well, the mercantile was open, and the bank, and the post office. 10 or 12 stores maybe, all still doing business. I spotted what I was looking for, and, the sign on the Opera House said Rocky Mountain Western Railroad, Virtue City Office. Well, I guess they might as well use the Opera House for something. Jenny Lynn sure won't be singing there anymore, not like she did for the grand opening. Howdy.
2: Afternoon, excuse me.
1: Oh, sure.
2: Mind handing me that box?
1: Hmm?
2: Yeah, that one there on the desk.
1: Oh, this one, yeah.
2: I want to put these papers in it. Yeah, thanks.
1: You're cleaning out the office.
2: That's
1: huh?
2: Right.
1: I see. Moving to another place.
2: Yeah.
1: Well, I guess there's plenty of vacancies in Virtue City, isn't there?
2: There'll soon be one more.
1: Wait a minute, what? You leaving town?
2: I sure am, mister. In 3 weeks, that's what I wasted here. 3 weeks. I'm not wasting any more time. All right, that's the deadline. Then I take the stage. Virtue City doesn't deserve a railroad, and they're not getting one.
1: Hmm?
2: Well, what's on your mind?
1: Under the circumstances, I'm not exactly sure.
2: That's no surprise. Nobody's sure anything around here.
1: No. What I mean is, I was figuring on signing up with the railroad. I've laid track before, and I thought that I heard the new line was going through Virtue City.
2: You heard wrong, mister.
1: Uh-huh. Well, I'm sorry to trouble you.
2: There's other folks who should be sorry. Gave me their word. Said they'd have the right of way free and clear. Out of storm, that's what we ought to do.
3: Whip, close it.
1: Hmm?
3: Over here in the courthouse.
1: What?
3: Me, not Cross.
1: What? Oh, hello, Doc.
3: Hello, Take him out of here.
1: Oh, well, sure. Don?
2: Second office, Brent, on your right.
1: Oh, Say, I didn't know you were still living on a... What in the thunder are you doing on a wheelchair, Doc?
4: Oh, I fell off my horse a couple of months ago. It's his fault, not mine.
1: Oh, his fault. Oh, sure. Yes. Did you break anything?
4: Well, I ain't positive. I had to send for Doc Sampson over to Watsonville. He says I broke my leg. Oh, butcher, don't think he'd know a broken leg from a floating kidney. If you ask me, he's keeping me off my feet so he'll get a crack at all my patients.
1: Oh, well, Doc could do you good. Get a little rest.
4: Maybe. Sit down, Rick. Sit down.
1: Thanks. Well, I was kind of surprised to see the courthouse still open. I thought they'd moved County Seat over to Fort Gray.
4: Politicians. Yeah, those people in Fort Gray bribed the legislature. That's what they did. But we'll get the county seat back again. Just you wait and see. Meantime, we're using the courthouse for a city hall. I guess we got just about the fanciest city hall west of Denver.
1: Yeah, wouldn't be surprised.
4: I'm the mayor now, Rick.
1: Oh,
4: yes,
1: wow.
4: What about you? What brought you to Virtue City after all this time? I hope you ain't just passing through.
1: Well, I'm afraid so, Doc. I was aiming to sign up at the railroad, but since they ain't coming this way...
4: Coming this way, but who told you that?
1: Well, that fellow with the opera house.
4: Oh, that's Nelson. Fat Nelson. Don't pay no attention to him.
1: Well, he works for the railroad, doesn't he?
4: Well, yes, he does. But he ain't never wanted the line to go through Virtue City anyhow. He'd rather run the way of Watsonville. If you ask me, Watsonville is paying him off.
1: Oh?
4: That's the reason he's been looking for an excuse to get out of our contract. He figures this trouble with Annie will let him off the hook.
1: Annie?
4: Silver Annie. You remember her, Britt. Annie Huxley.
1: Annie Huxley. Oh, sure. I thought she'd moved away.
4: No such luck. She's still stepping on the old Huxley mine like a hen hatching eggs. Only thing is, there ain't no eggs in that mine. Not anymore.
1: Well, what's she got to do with the railroad, then?
4: Well, Britt, the route's been surveyed to go through her property. Town agreed to secure all the right-of-ways the railroad needs. We're willing to pay for him and a good price.
1: But Annie's not satisfied with what's wrong.
4: We don't know. She won't talk to us. Won't even let anybody near us.
1: Oh,
4: she just sits there day and night, right to the window with her shotgun poking out. Anybody comes on a land, she lets go. Got some fool notion there's still silver in that mine, and folks are trying to get away from her. Oh, I'm crazy. That's what she is, if you ask me.
1: Oh, I wouldn't say that, Doc. Maybe Annie's living the past a little bit. She's got quite a past to live in, too, you know. Was I remember about her wedding to Sin Huxley, about how he put down a street of silver dollars all around the church. You remember that?
4: Yes, well, that's beside the point. I sent for Clyde Huxley.
1: Clyde?
4: Yeah, he's a relative of Sin's, a distant cousin or something like that, but a relative. We had to pay his fare all the way out to Chicago.
1: Mm-hmm. Well, he seeing Annie yet?
4: That's where he is right now, and he'll straighten her out. You see, he's a lawyer, and he's not the kind to put up with any nonsense. Well, Mr. Huxley, I didn't see you ride up, and I've been watching the street.
5: I didn't ride. I walked.
4: Oh, now, don't tell me that horse of mine threw you, too.
5: Didn't tell me. Where will I find the chief of police?
4: What?
5: I'm charging that woman with attempted murder.
1: Oh, you don't mean Annie.
5: I certainly do mean Annie. She ought to be locked up. And if I have anything to do with it, she will be.
4: She wouldn't sign over the right-of-way. I'm not even for you, her own kin.
5: I didn't get a chance to discuss it. She shot at me, point blank.
1: It don't look like she hit you.
5: It was a miracle she didn't.
4: I guess she just didn't know who you were, Mr. Huxley. She didn't recognize you.
5: I told her who I was. Right after that, she fired.
1: Yeah, some folks just don't cotton to relatives, it seems like.
5: Well, she tried to kill me.
1: Oh, no, she was just defending her property, Mr. Huxley. If she wanted to kill you, you wouldn't be walking around now. Annie knows how to handle a gun.
4: Well, now, we got to do something, Rick. If we don't have that right away by tomorrow, Nelson, he's the railroad man. Nelson will leave town. The railroad goes to Watsonville, and that'll just about wash up Virtue City once and for all.
1: Now, there must be some way of explaining things to Annie, Doc. I'd throw her in jail. I'd just have to make her more cussed than ever, you know.
4: Hey, maybe there is another way. Sure. Somebody she trusted, somebody who didn't have no axe to grind. She'd listen to him.
1: Now, Doc.
4: You got those papers all ready for her to sign, Mr. Huxley?
1: Doc.
4: Then give them to Britt.
1: Doc, now this ain't my affair, Doc. Now, I don't want to get mixed up with
4: this. I know you, Britt.
1: No, but
4: you won't let us down, not at a time like this. Go on, Huxley, give him the papers.
1: Now, wait a minute.
4: We'll never forget what you're doing, Britt. The whole town will be in your debt. Just get her to sign them. The place is marked with an axe.
1: Doc,

0: The next thing I knew, I was riding up to the Huxley Mine. Annie's shack was next to the main shaft, about 100 yards off the road. I slid down out of the saddle and tried the gate. Holy smokes. Padlock big enough to protect the Denver Mint was chained around the post. Well, there's nothing else to do but climb over the fence. Getting on toward dusk. Now, I didn't know whether to sneak up on Annie unawares or just walk up the front door in plain sight and take my chances. While I was making up my mind, I flattened down behind a pile of wooden boxes. Well, at least one thing was certain. I wasn't going to sneak up on her unawares.
1: Go on! See ya! Next time I won't miss.
2: I'll put that thing down, Annie, or I'll shoot it out of your hand.
1: Who's out there? Who is that?
2: Britt Ponsett.
1: Britt?
2: That's right.
1: Not a nose. None of the flea-bitten skunks from around here'd have nerve enough to talk to me that way.
2: All right, I'm coming in, Annie.
1: I guess there's no stopping you. Not that I believe you'd ever try to shoot this gun out of my hand, Britt, no matter what you say.
2: Well, that makes us even, man. I don't believe you would aim it at me, either. How are things, Annie?
1: Well, not too bad. Not too bad. You close that door.
2: Sure. The
1: fact of the matter is, Britt, I've been working the southern shaft lately. Found a vein that looks real promising. One of these days, the Huxley will be going full force again.
2: Mm-hmm. Now, Annie, you don't really...

0: about the railroad that nobody's been able to explain it to.
1: Oh, nobody had to explain it. There's nothing goes on in Virtue City that I don't get wind of. I ain't lived here 35 years for nothing.
0: Mm-hmm. Doc says the town needs the railroad, needs it bad.
1: Why, I got no objection to a railroad into Virtue City. Probably need it myself to haul the ore up when I strike a rich vein. But the line don't have to go through my property.
0: Mm-hmm. In a mountain country like this, railroads don't have much choice. I asked Doc Cross. The only other route would cost a whole lot more money, more on the Rocky Mountain Western is willing to pay.
1: Well, that ain't my problem. All I care about is the Huxley. And they're not laying any tracks across it.
0: All right. All right. That's the way you feel. Thanks for coughing. Oh, I guess maybe I ought to warn you. Your cousin's talking about putting you in jail.
1: He ain't my cousin. He's Sin, and Sin never had no use for him either.
0: Well, whoever he is, he's...
1: And if they're putting me in jail, he'll have to find somebody to come out here and arrest me first. From what I've seen of him this afternoon, there ain't much chance.
2: Excuse me. Hey! Yeah, give me that gun, Annie. Make no trouble.
0: What's going on here, Huxley?
2: I told you I was going to send out a warrant for arrest. Thanks to you, the sheriff is able to serve it.
1: Wait, Ponsett.
0: Oh, wait a minute.
1: Of all the low-down me.
0: Annie.
1: Keeping me occupied so they can sneak in here.
0: No,
1: why?
0: Come on, Annie, let's go. Listen, Annie, I can see
1: it. I've done enough listening to you already. Take your hands off me, sheriff. I ain't one of the girls from Crawford Saloon. I'm Silver Annie Huxley. And when I go to jail, I go under my own...

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0: Now, Act Two of The Six Shooter, starring James Stewart as Britt Ponsett.

0: Well, they put Annie in a buckboard and started off for town. I rode alongside for half a mile or so and tried to tell her I wasn't part of getting her arrested, but she wasn't listening. So I gave Starry's head. It was about 9 o'clock when I got back to Virtue City. The place looked even stranger by night than by day. Just a light here and there where folks were living. And then whole blocks of darkness in between. Sort of like the candles on a cake when part of them's been blown out. I stopped off at the Mansion Hotel long enough to get me a room, and then I headed over to Doc Cross's house. He was sitting in the living room eating a box of hard candy when I got there.
1: Come on in, Britt. Come on in. How'd you make out? Get her to sign on the dotted line?
0: No.
1: Sorry to hear that. Oh, I ought to know better than to eat this stuff with my teeth. Sure is good, though. Have a piece?
0: No, thanks.
1: Yeah. Well, now you mustn't feel too bad, Britt. I was afraid you wouldn't have much luck with it. So was Mr. Huxley. He went ahead and got that warrant drawn up.
0: Yeah, I know.
1: Uh-huh.
0: Yeah. I was there when the sheriff arrested her. She thinks I was in cahoots with him and Huxley.
1: Oh, well, now that's a shame. But don't you worry. I'll see she finds out the truth.
0: Oh, I guess it serves me right for getting mixed up in her affair.
1: Now, you wasn't mixing, Rick. You...

0: He's just doing us a favor, and we're all much obliged. Mm-hmm. You know, sending for Clyde Huxley was just about the smartest stunt I ever pulled.
1: Maybe so, but you haven't got the right of way yet.
0: We'll get it, Britt. We'll get it.
1: Mm-hmm. Well, I don't think jailing is the answer. Besides, you'll have to turn her loose anyway. Huxley can't make that charge of attempted murder stake.
0: No, he's not charging her with anything, Britt.
1: What?
0: It's just a question of whether she's got all her faculties or not. That's what the hearing will be about.
1: You mean he's claiming she's crazy?
0: Well, you said yourself she was peculiar.
1: I said she lived in the past, that's all. Everybody's got something to remember, does that, more or less?
0: Well, in her case, it's more, not less. Of course, it's up to Judge Drayton to decide.
1: Well, hasn't there got to be medical testimony and a sanity hearing?
0: Yep. Huxley subpoenaed me this evening.
1: Well, doggone it, Doc. Now, this just isn't right.
0: Huxley's her only relative. He looked up our state law. It says the nearest relative can demand a sanity hearing if there's sufficient cause.
1: You take that mine away from her, you'll break her heart.
0: Now, wait a minute, Britt. You said yourself this wasn't none of your business, that you were sorry you mixed into it.
1: Sure, but it just looks like I got mixed up in it. All right, good night, Doc. I'll see you later.
2: Mrs. Huxley, I want to get this clear. You admit firing a shotgun at various people who have approached your place of residence at various times.
3: I've shot at people trying to get into the Huxley mine, if that's what you mean.
2: That's right. Now, how often has this occurred?
3: As often as they tried.
2: Now, order, now, you come to order. It's a very serious matter. Now, let's see, surely you must admit this behavior of yours isn't exactly normal.
3: It's normal for me.
2: Now, order. What I mean is, the average person doesn't use firearms on harmless visitors.
3: The average person don't own the Huxley mine. I do.
4: Go ahead, Mr. Huxley. This is the crux of my poor cousin's delusion. This feeling of hers that the Huxley mine is of some great value, that it still contains silver, when we all know that it's worthless.
3: And just how do you know that?
4: You proved it to us. For 10 years you've lived there and searched the shafts every day. Have you found silver? Even a trace of it?
3: No, I ain't.
4: You see, Your Honor.
3: If that makes me crazy, then Sin must have really been out of his head. He spent 12 years prospecting that mine before he made his first strike. I've still got 2 years to go before I'll be even with him.
4: Yes, but there was silver there then.
3: There is now.
4: Your Honor.
2: I'm sorry, Mrs. Huxley, but after what Doc Cross said and then what you yourself say, well, I'm afraid that the law allows me no alternative but to...
5: Excuse me, Your Honor.
2: Now, see here. We're not going to have any more interruptions.
5: Who is that man, Doc?
0: Rip Hunt.
2: Hunt? Six-shooter?
0: Yes, but now don't you mention...
2: Well, if there's something you wish to say, Mr. Ponce, this here court will be happy to hear you.
1: Well, thanks, Judge. I've been listening to this hearing, and like Mr. Huxley says, it all seems to hinge on whether or not there's any silver in the Huxley mine. What I mean is, if there was silver, then Annie's actions wouldn't seem so strange, would they?
0: Well,
2: No, I suppose not. She'd be protecting a valuable piece of land. But...
1: Yeah, well, now, I think maybe you ought to see this report here. You see, I took some ore samples from the Huxley mine over to this assay office this morning. And, here's one of them.
2: I'm afraid I don't quite follow you, Mr. Paul.
1: If you'll just read that report, Your Honor.
2: Samples tested show a value of approximately $125 a ton!
0: What? 125.
1: Yeah, I figured they'd run a little higher, but I guess...
0: Let me see that, Judge.
2: I can't believe it.
0: Well, that's what it says, all right. 120. Britt, this all come from the Huxley?
1: Yeah, that's where it came from.
0: Listen, everybody. Everybody, Andy's found silver again. For all we know, the whole town is sitting on it, just like in the old days. Silver!
6: Yeah, but what about the railroad? You've got a contract with my company.
0: We don't need your railroad, Nelson. We've got silver.
6: Please, please, please.
1: be too hasty, Doc. Of course, there's no possibility of bringing the line through the Huxley now, I suppose. But there is that other route. It would cost Mr. Nelson's company a little more money.
7: That might be arranged. Of course, I'll have to check with the main office.
1: Oh, you would? Oh, that seems a shame. Too bad you can't sort of make the decision right now on the spot, you know, before another railroad hears about the silver and tries to beat you in here.
7: Oh, no. On second thought, there really isn't any reason to delay the matter. If you'll just drop by my office, Dr. Cross, I'll send the contract and give the order to begin construction on the other route.
1: Well, I guess that takes care of everything, except Annie and the sanity hearing. You were just about to hand down a ruling, Judge, weren't you?
2: Now, you come to order. Well, there's no question about her sanity. And I'm surprised at you, Mr. Huxley. A lawyer of your standing, pressing a complaint like this. Why, Silver Annie Huxley is one of Virtue City's outstanding citizens. Always have been. Always will be. Court adjourned.
1: Inside of 5 minutes, the only people left in that courtroom were me and Annie. It's a funny thing, you know. She was the only person who hadn't been excited about the silver. She just kind of stared at me without budging. And then the corners of her lips sort of wrinkled up into a smile.
3: Great concert?
1: Yes, ma'am.
3: You better get out of town before they find out. They'd tar and feather you for sure.
1: Well, what are you talking about, Annie?
3: Why, you think I didn't recognize that piece of ore? I ought to. I've been looking at it for 30 years. Them samples have been sitting on my dresser ever since Sin found them in his first strike.
1: No.
3: You saw them last night. You knew they were souvenirs from the old days.
1: Well, they could have been something that you dug up recently, couldn't they?
3: I'm not saying you lied, Britt. All you told them was that the ore was from the Huxley. That's true enough. It's just a good thing they didn't ask you when.
1: Yes, I guess it is. Yes, it is. Well, anybody can make a mistake, you know.
3: You knew what you were doing. And you knew the railroad would be coming through the other route before they got wise.
1: No, I wouldn't exactly say that, but under the circumstances, I kind of think maybe I'd better leave town. Don't you think that would be... So long, Annie.
3: Wait a minute, Britt. I want to thank you.
1: Oh, well, nothing to thank me for, Annie. It just looks like I can't tell old ore samples from fresh ones. That's all. It was a month or two later before I heard about Virtue City again. Bumped into a fellow in Idaho Springs who was heading up that way. Said there'd been a big silver strike near the town. I tried to talk him out of going over there. I told him it was probably just a false alarm. Said there'd been a false strike 3 or 4 weeks ago, and everybody went out prospecting. And the first thing you knew, somebody found silver. The real thing. Fella had a newspaper from Virtue City to prove it. Editorial on the front page was by Doc Cross. About moving the county seat back to where it belongs. Mm. Well, thanks for your help.

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Direct from his great hit in From Here to Eternity comes a new dramatic Frank Sinatra to play the hard-hitting adventure role of Rocky Fortune every Tuesday evening. And if comedy is your weakness, you'll want to know that Fibber McGee and Molly are now heard every day, Monday through Friday, on the NBC Radio Network. Remember, you'll hear more of America's greatest radio programs if you keep your dial set to this same station of the NBC Radio Network. Coleman, America's leader in modern automatic home heating equipment, and the National Broadcasting Company have presented James Stewart as the Six Shooter. Mr. Stewart may currently be seen in the Universal International picture Thunder Bay. Others in the cast were Jeanette Nolan, Dan O'Herlihy, Herb Vigran, Robert Griffin, and Parley Baer.

0: Silverado, the loquacious limousine, and in top form.
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0: Ah, then you must have an Autolite starting motor, generator, battery, coil distributor, and a set of Autolite spark plugs, plus all the other important parts that go to make up the complete Autolite electrical system used as original equipment on many leading makes of our finest cars, trucks, and tractors. 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

0: Carol, you've got to get it from Uncle John. I need that money like I've never needed anything.
1: Look, Alex, Dad won't just hand you $5,000 like that.
0: But for Pete's sake, Carol, what am I going to do?
1: Is that Mrs. Beeson with me?
0: Oh, Mrs. Beeson, that snooping housekeeper. I don't care who hears me. I've got to have help.
1: Carol, you forced to give me.

0: dust as you found it. You haven't touched the thing.
1: That's right, Inspector. Everything was just as it was.
0: You three were the only ones in the house, I understand.
2: Yes, just Alex, Mrs. Beeson, and housekeeper,
0: and Leslie. I see. Come out here for the weekend, young man?
1: Why, no. Carol and I had a little business.
0: Mrs. Beeson, I understand you discovered the murder.
2: Yes. I was just going upstairs when I heard voices in the library. I hesitated a minute because I didn't know Mr. Ormsby had a visitor. And then I heard the shot. I ran in just as a man was jumping over the railing of the patio. Mr. Ormsby was dead.
0: And this gun, you say, was lying just outside that French window on the patio?
1: Yes, Inspector. The window was open. And when I went to close it, I saw the gun.
0: I see. Now, this bruise across the victim's temple has me puzzled. If there was no struggle, and there are obviously no signs of one, where did the bruise come from?
2: I think I can explain that, Inspector. When I first ran in, my first thought was to get Mr. Ormsby to that couch. I just had lifted him out of the chair, and the horrible sensation ran through me that he was dead. I let go suddenly, and his face fell hard against the desk. When I picked him up, his forehead was bruised.
0: I see. I can understand your shock, Mrs. Beeson.
2: Yes, Inspector. The whole thing was so unreal, I could scarcely believe it.
1: Look here, Inspector. I can't see that much headway is being made. All the while we're standing here, my uncle's murderer is getting farther and farther away.
0: Oh, I wouldn't say that exactly. I'd say he was getting much closer.
2: Closer? Inspector, you don't mean it.
0: That I know who did it, Miss Almsbury. Yes, that's exactly what I mean.
2: But that isn't possible. I saw the man myself escape through that window.
0: There was no man, Mrs. Beeson, and you know it. I'm arresting you, Mrs. Beeson, for the murder of your employer.
1: Why did the inspector arrest Mrs. Beeson? Do you know the clue? In a moment, we'll have the solution. But first...

was her explanation of how the bruise came to be on the victim's face. Mrs. Beeston explained it by saying that the bruise occurred when she dropped the body against the desk. What Mrs. Beeston didn't know when she cooked up that story was, dead bodies do not bruise. Obviously,

0: frontier fighters, dramatically treading the wilderness paths of that deathless band of inspired pioneers who gave America an empire. One of the most noted of all frontiersmen was Christopher Carson, Kit Carson, wise of counsel, strong of arm, brave of heart, and gentle of nature. September 1826, Franklin, Missouri, on the western frontier. Beyond it lay the great plains of the savage redskin and the shaggy buffalo, a mysterious and uninhabited wilderness of prairie, desert, and forest into which brave men journeyed in search of adventure and fortune.
1: Kit Carson, you dreamy scamp. Now you quit watching them wagon trains and get to work.
2: Yes, sir, but Mr. Workman, I wasn't meant to be a harness maker.
1: You're only 16 years old, Kit, and you're my apprentice. Now you'll either stop dreaming about Santa Fe and be a harness maker, or I'll take this strap and larrup you good.
2: You don't have to do that, Mr. Workman. I'll work hard today, because those wagon trains out there badly need what we're making. But someday, I'll join one of those caravans and go to Santa Fe, too.
0: Just before dawn, one autumn morning, Kit steals out of the little town of Franklin to the open prairie, where a caravan of covered wagons is waiting for the sunrise.
3: Here, lad, what are you up to?
2: I'm looking for the wagon master, sir.
3: Well, that's me. What do you want?
2: I want to go to Santa Fe.
3: Santa Fe. Why, lad, the engines will eat you alive. Boots, pants, and buckskin shirt.
2: I can ride, sir, and shoot, too. And I'm not afraid of engines, either.
3: I could use a hand to keep the extra stock from straying. You know, horses, mules, and oxen. You think you could do it?
2: Shucks, sir, that'll be easy. And, sir, there'll be a bit of money for me when we get to Santa Fe.
3: Why, sure, lad. But you'll pay for every critter you lose. Now, there's the sun, and here's the horse you'll ride. Head westward. Catch up! Catch up! Forward!

0: Kit's long journey to Santa Fe was full of excitement. 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At night, wolves, desperately hungry, circled the wagons.
1: Oh, those wolves drive a tired man crazy. Broaders.
2: Yes, sir.
1: Broaders, take your rifle and kill a couple of those varmints. They'll give the rest of them something to eat.
3: Sure. Got my rifle right here, under my blanket.
1: What's happened, Broaders?
3: Oh, this dang rifle exploded. I think my arm's cracked a bit.
1: Bill, here, let me see it. Oh, cracked a bit, eh? Broaders, you'll have to cut off that arm.
3: No, you won't. You ain't no doctor.
1: But it'll be weeks before we get to Santa Fe. Poison will set in for tomorrow.
3: You ain't gonna take off my arm. Not you.
1: Hell, I got an idea. You know Kit Carson, that riding fool lad that's taking care of the extra stock?
3: Sure. Nice boy. Smart, too. Oh.
1: Well, this Kit Carson used to be a harness maker's apprentice. He's right handy with a sharp knife and a needle. Now, what say we ask him to amputate that busted arm?
3: Kit Carson? Sure. He's strong, but he's gentle-like. He can cut off my busted arm if he's willing, but not you.
0: Rude as it was, Kit Carson's operation was a complete success, and the boy became the hero of the covered wagons. Eventually, the caravan reached Santa Fe, where Carson joined mountaineer Kincaid and proceeded with him to Taos. From Taos, Kit roamed all over the West, trapping, hunting, blazing new wilderness trails. Kit was never quarrelsome. He never hunted trouble. But he met trouble bravely when it came. 1835, a trapper's rendezvous near Bonneville Fort in Green Valley.
4: Where's that Arapaho gal?
5: Right behind you, Bully Schumar, waiting for you to propose marriage to her.
4: Hiding away from Bully, eh? Here. Take a drink of this liquor.
6: Singing grass does not like white man's fire water.
4: Been listening to Kit Carson again, eh? He don't like fire water either.
6: The brave pale face of whom you speak is good man. You are bad.
4: I see. In love with him, I suppose.
6: I will be his squaw. If
4: when I get through them, he'll be so full of holes he won't be able to speak. Hit my horse, Pedro, and my rifle.
2: Use your horse, Willie. I'll use your gun.
4: Now then. Come on, any one of you. Frenchman, Spaniard, Dutchman, or American. I can lick any man who'll fight me.
5: Throw down that rifle, Bully, and get off that horse. You're drunk.
7: Let him stay on his horse. Bully. You mean me. I'm the worst American in this camp. If I hear any more of that talk, I'll rip you apart.
8: Go to a tent! Go to a
4: tent! For the pretty Indian gal, maybe. Singing grass. But that won't do you no good. She's mine.
7: Somebody hold my horse while I load my pistol.
5: All right, Kit.
7: So, now, Bully, I'll fight you on your own terms. On horseback. Your rifle against my pistol. Start praying, Bully, but here I come.
9: Oh, my arm. It's broken. Keep away from me, Kit Carson. Keep away. You can have the Indian gal kick, but keep away from me, you hear?
4: No, my arm.
7: Pull him off that horse. One of you men to fix up that arm, you bleed to death.
4: Take the gun. Easy now. Oh, this arm.
7: You more, you're a bully no longer. Just a bragging fool who don't know a better man when he sees one.
6: You will speak now to Singing Grass, Master Carson.
7: My heart's already spoken to you, Singing Grass. We marry tonight in the lodge of the Arapaho medicine man in yonder valley. Come.
0: Singing Grass became Kit Carson's loyal companion and willing helper. During Kit's long and arduous wanderings, Singing Grass was always at her husband's side, devoted and unselfish. But Singing Grass passed away, leaving a pretty baby daughter, Adeline, for Kit Carson to raise. With an escort of rollicking, laughing mountain men, Kit started a long journey to Missouri to place his child in a white woman's home. One night, he and his cavalcade were ambushed by a band of hostile Blackfeet. After 2 hours of desperate fighting...

0: What happened, Chip? What happened to them engines?
1: I think we licked them. See, they're riding off that hill yonder.
0: Maybe it's some sort of a trick.
1: I don't think so. They'd disappear altogether if it was a trick.
2: Hold your fire, man.
1: Now, let's see my baby. Yeah, sure you liked it. You were born in the West, little lady. Shooting's in your blood. I can't take no more risks like this, and you're going back to Missouri and be raised up like civilized folks.
0: Hey, Chip.
1: Huh?
0: Look, there's one of them engines riding towards us.
1: Don't shoot at that rider. Let's see what he's going to do.
3: White man chief.
1: I am.
3: You hit Carson.
1: That's right.
3: My name Thunder Horse. Any of my braves gone to happy hunting grounds? No white braves are scouts. You brave man, we leave you now.
1: Will you raise your right hand in peace, Thunder Horse?
3: Always this happens. When Kit Carson leads his braves, pale-faced warriors always win. Now, we go north.
1: There's another one under our belts. Well, let's get a ride. We got a long ways to go before we reach Missouri.
4: When Kit returned to the white man's country, he was amazed to discover that during his 16 years' absence, the frontier had been pushed westward many miles. Adeline, his daughter, was placed in a private St. Louis home. A few days in the sprawling Mississippi River metropolis, and Kit grew restless. His heart lay back in the snow-covered western mountains, where rested the remains of singing grass. It is May. On a small river steamboat en route back to Santa Fe, Kit Carson meets the brave man and gallant soldier who was destined to chart the course of Kit's entire future life.
5: You, Mr. Christopher Carson, sir?
1: That's me, soldier boy. Kit Carson.
5: Lieutenant John Charles Fremont's compliments, sir. The lieutenant requests some conversation with you.
1: Send him over. I'm always glad to talk to a gallant officer like Fremont.
5: Very good, sir. Kit Carson?
1: That's me. You're Fremont. Heard about you in St. Louis. Shake.
5: Mr. Carson, your fame as an explorer and trailblazer reached my ears while I was at the source of this very river.
1: Fame? It sounds like it's got something to do with harnesses. Fremont, I hate harnesses.
5: Kit, the Secretary of War has ordered me to make a map of the Western Country and to advise the government how to aid and protect the immigrants going to Oregon. I want you to go with me.
1: What can I do? I'm only a mountain man. Plain trapper. Beavers, mostly.
5: You know this country, Carson. This Western country. Now, this is my first command. I need a man like you. Brave, resourceful, reliable. Give the matter some thought now before you say no.
1: I don't need to give the matter any thought. I'll go with you. But on one condition only.
5: What's the condition?
1: That you don't write a book about me. Seems like I can't ride a trail without somebody with learning wants to write something about me.
5: Well, Kit, I won't promise not to write that book, but I will promise to send one to your little girl.
1: All right, then. Go ahead and write it. I don't know who in blazes will ever read it.
4: Fremont did write a book, a vigorous, truthful chronicle of Kit Carson's courageous but cautious pursuit of the ever-widening American frontier. A book which told the world of Christopher Carson's understanding of the deep mysteries of the mountains he so loved. Those mountains which, to the everlasting glory of the nation they both served, they conquered together. So we bid farewell to another of the great frontier fighters, Kit Carson, whose name will forever echo down the eternal corridors of time.

0: small Mexican town just across the border, Inspector Howard Hanley sits comfortably in a side street cafe.
1: Inspector Hanley! Has anyone seen the inspector?
2: The table by the window, I think you'll find him there.
1: Inspector Hanley! Oh, there you are. I am so afraid I'll not find you.
3: Wild excitement, Pedro.
1: It is the Americanos in the old Manuela place. You must come quickly.
3: Mr. and Mrs. Shepherd, you mean? What's up? Don't tell me it's another seance.
1: Oh, plenty she is up. A little while ago, I come here from the horses. Mr. Shepherd and Mr. Cortez, they are there in the library.
3: And Mrs. Shepherd?
1: She's dead. Senor Cortez, he sent me for you.
3: Oh, you made a fast trip, Pedro. We'll make a faster one back. Come on. Looks like we've got some excitement on our hands.
2: Oh, Inspector Hanley, you have looked at the body?
3: Yes, stabbed. One good blow. Been dead for about an hour, maybe more.
1: Oh, no, it can't be.
3: Mr. Shepherd seems to be taking this pretty hard.
2: Inspector, this is a most terrible thing which has happened. I almost feel responsible myself.
1: I couldn't do it. I couldn't have. Inspector Hanley, you've got to believe me.
3: Hey, what's going on here?
2: I will explain, Inspector. You no doubt are familiar with the fact that Mrs. Shepherd was quite a believer in the supernatural.
3: Well, I know she had seances up here frequently.
2: I myself am somewhat known in the field of hypnotism. Mrs. Shepherd, she asked me to come up here this afternoon to see my work.
3: I see.
2: When I arrived, she asked me to perform for her. Mr. Shepherd, he do not like this stuff too much, especially when she begged him to let me hypnotize him.
3: Mr. Shepherd fought your attempts to hypnotize him?
2: See, it was very difficult for me to perform. The best results come when the subject is willing.
3: I see. Devin, what do you say to this?
1: I don't know, Inspector. I only know I was determined he wouldn't hypnotize me. I had a headache anyway, and finally, I guess I must have blown up about the whole thing and left the room. I went upstairs and fell asleep. And the next thing I
2: knew... That is not so, Inspector. He was in his hypnotic state that he killed God. One minute, he was just standing there while I was concentrating over him, and the next minute, he grabbed that knife and he stabbed God. Because then he ran out of the room and upstairs.
3: You're calling the man a liar?
2: Not a liar, Inspector. When Mr. Shepherd awoke, he may have thought that I did not hypnotize him, but regretfully enough, in this situation, I did.
3: Well, Mr. Shepherd, it looks pretty bad.
1: Oh, no, I didn't do it. I couldn't.
3: Hold on, Shepherd. I said it looks pretty bad, but not for you. I'm holding our friend Cortez here for the murder of your wife.
0: Why did Inspector Hanley arrest Cortez for murder? Do you know the clue? In a moment, we'll hear, but first...

0: And now, back to our story.
1: Cortez, you gave a very convincing story of hypnotizing Mr. Shepard and of how, while in that hypnotic state, he killed his wife, went upstairs, and then awakened, not realizing what he'd done. You're a fake, Cortez. It's obvious you don't know too much about hypnotism, or you wouldn't have given yourself away. You said quite plainly that Shepard here fought your attempts to hypnotize him. The best hypnotist in the world will tell you that you cannot hypnotize a person against his will. Come out of that trance, Cortez. You're under arrest.

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2: There are four of you, gentlemen. I've only one bullet left in my Derringer, so my choice is very simple. I'll kill the first man who speaks.
3: Have Gun, Will Travel. Starring Mr. John Daner as Paladin. San Francisco, 1875. The Carlton Hotel, headquarters of the man called Paladin.
4: Mr. Paladin, Mr. Paladin.
2: Over here, hey boy.
4: Oh, yes, sir. The bank almost closed. Here the money. $1,000.
2: Good, good. Thank you, hey boy. Now bring the saddlebag along, will you?
4: Wait. You go?
2: I go.
4: You just come back from going.
2: I go again.
4: Oh, I see. I see. A lovely lady with long blonde hair who lives in Sweet
2: is just a bit too purposeful for my taste at the moment. In short, hey boy, she is chasing me.
4: Oh, very, very persuasive lady, Mr. Paladin.
2: And less apt to persuade me to marry her if I'm not around. Give me the bag.
4: Oh, yes. Absence makes the heart grow fonder.
2: And it also makes the eye wander.
4: Oh, yes.
2: Especially a lady's eye. Easy, boy, easy.
4: Oh, very pretty lady. Why you not marry her?
2: Well, a woman has to be something besides pretty for me to go that far.
4: Oh, wait. Someday you come across a woman who is something besides pretty. Then what?
2: Ah, then what indeed, my friend. Will you hold any messages that come for me?
4: Oh, send message by wire. Where you go?
2: Where I can't be reached.
4: Where that?
2: I don't know, but I'll find it. Come on, boy.

0: Howdy.
1: Hello.
0: Passing through?
1: I haven't made up my mind yet. What's the name of this town?
0: We call her Bluebell. Looking for a job?
1: No, just a drink.
0: Yeah, they'll give you one in there if you can pay for it.
1: Thank you, Sheriff.
2: What'll it be, Hoppergrass?
1: Rye, just give me the bottle and the glass.
2: That'll be $5.
1: All right.
2: Must have worked up quite a thirst, stranger. I'll get you a better brand than the bar bottle. Mm-hmm. Anything else?
1: This'll do.
2: Yeah, it ought to.
3: You're the one who belongs to that black horse outside?
1: That's right.
3: Nice animal.
1: Would you care for a drink?
3: No, thanks. But I got a piece of advice for you, stranger. I wouldn't drink any of that.
1: Well, I already have. Why?
2: Get along, Sue. Customer's waiting for you at the Faro.
1: No, just a minute. There's a customer right here at the bar.
2: I said get.
3: See you around, mister.
1: Now, look, I...
0: Kind of careless, stranger.
1: Yeah. What was in that drink?
0: Whiskey, mister. That's all they sell.
1: Look, I asked you a question.
0: And I'm giving you an answer.
1: Who are you?
0: That's who I am.
3: Remember me?
1: Oh, girl in the saloon.
3: Right. You're in my place. Remember what happened?
1: No way.
3: You slipped enough drugs in your drink to kill a horse. Here, can you sit up?
1: I felt better.
3: Pretty stupid, mister, flashing a thick roll of bills.
1: Oh, I'm gone.
3: Sure.
1: No Barbary Coast trick.
3: How come you fell for it?
1: No excuse. I was careless.
3: Man's always got an excuse for everything. Every one of you is handsome and clever. Been everywhere, broke 100 hearts. You've all got the same high opinion of yourself.
1: Well, that's the... Ooh, my ribs.
3: He tried to finish you off with his boot.
1: Who did?
3: Saul Goodfellow.
1: Saul Good. I'll remember.
3: Here, you need this.
1: My derringer.
3: Saul missed something else when he searched her. His card, his gun, will travel. I like the sound of that. Will you kill him?
1: He took $1,000 from me, took my gun, my holster, and I suppose my horse went along, too.
3: You suppose right. Will you kill him?
1: Would you care?
3: I felt Saul's boot, too.
1: You know, I have a lot to thank you for.
3: You can thank me by letting me go with you. It's the only way I can leave this town.
1: What's your name?
3: Sue Tyler.
1: Sue? You can pack whatever you want. I'll take you as far as Wickenburg. But I'm going to see Mr. Goodfellow before I leave.

0: Still in town, stranger?
1: Sheriff, when I came here this morning, I had a horse, a gun, and $1,000. I intend to leave the same way.
0: You saying somebody stole your money? What's his name?
1: Saul Goodfellow.
0: I just can't go along with that.
1: Just tell me where I can find him.
0: That won't be hard to do. You just called my brother a thief. I'm Jack Goodfellow. Next thing you'll be saying is that Cousin Jim there doctored your drink.
2: Howdy.
0: Or that maybe our Uncle Ed over there has your horse and your saddlebag.
3: Howdy, mister.
1: Seems to be your town.
0: Sort of a family affair, but... Sal! Sal, come here.
4: What?
0: Well, I hear he's making a complaint against you.
4: That's the truth.
1: I'll trouble you for my gun and my money.
4: What are you talking about?
1: That gun in your holster. Money in your pocket.
3: Sal, ask him why don't he just take him.
4: That's the gun you say I took, mister?
1: That's the gun.
4: I'll tell you what. I'm going to take 5 bullets out of this here gun, see? Then I'm going to throw them away, like this. Now, I got 1 shell left in here. And I'm going to kill you with this 1 bullet if you try to take his gun. So, come on, take it. If you can, mister.
1: Hand it over. You'll be dead before you can draw the hammer back.
4: That's so.
5: Where'd you get that Derringer?
1: Stay back and hold 2 shots. Now, who wants the second one? All right. I'll take my gun. My money. And only 200. I see each took a share. Drop your gun belts.
6: Don't do it. He killed Sal, but we got 4 guns, and he's only got 1 bullet left in that Derringer.
1: 1's better than none.
6: We got him.
7: When I say 3, draw. 1.
1: If you say 2, I'll kill you.
7: Keep count.
1: I'll kill the next man who speaks.
7: Yeah, it's true. She's going to run us down. Get her!
1: All right. All right, give me those lines and get down low. Thanks. You know, for a girl, you drive pretty well.
8: Better head to the river.

0: Oh. Yeah, we'll stop here. Give me your bag.
1: I can carry my hat.
0: I've noticed that. Well, let me help you now. By the time they backtrack, it'll be dark. We'll spend the night here.
1: Can I see that Derringer minute?
0: Here.
1: I'm going to take a bath in the river. Got 3 years of bluebell to wash out of my skin. And if you so much as look that way, I'll kill you.
0: You pull that trigger and you'll show 4 rifles our hiding place. Come on, give it to me. Come on. Thanks. You have your bath. And...
1: all right.
0: I'll try to find some supper.
1: The rabbit smells good.
0: Mmm.
1: Ain't you afraid to show him smoke?
0: No. Dry mesquite doesn't smoke.
1: I'd help you cook supper. I washed my clothes. They're dry and I gotta stay in this blanket.
0: Sit down.
1: Any sight of him when you was out catching dinner?
0: No.
1: How come we spend the night here? Seems darkness might be the best time to run for Wickenburg.
0: Well, the moon rises in an hour. It'll be almost as bright as day.
1: So?

0: Dressed up right, no man would be ashamed of me. I'm healthy and strong. I'm no lily-handed lady that expects more than she's willing to give. I'm not asking for the center cut of your life. Go as you please and do as you please. Just say something nice to me now and then. That's all I ask. Just think about it until we get to Wicked.
1: You're something besides pretty.
0: What does that mean?
1: I'll tell you now.

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0: How much longer?
1: Another 2 hours. We ought to be in Wickenburg.
0: What's the matter?
1: There's somebody up ahead there.
2: Hey, you there!
0: Paladin, use the whip.
1: There's no need. He isn't armed. Ura. Ooh.
2: Ura. Hey, how about a ride to Wickenburg?
1: What's the matter?
2: Well, I've been rustled, or whatever you call it. Just because one of their horses had thrown a shoe that took mine right out of the traces.
1: Four men?
2: Yes. How'd you know?
1: Who are you?
2: Peter Keystone, hide and tell buyer from New York.
1: For who?
2: For my father. He owns the plant.
1: I need a gun. Is there one in your rig there?
2: Well, that's one on your hip, isn't it?
1: It's empty. Have you got one or ammunition?
2: What's going on? Those four asked me the same question.
0: Those men you saw, the one who took your horse, they're after us. They'll kill me.
2: Kill you? A pretty girl like you? Why?
1: Have you got a gun?
2: There's a repeating rifle under the seat and some shells to go with it. Well, just a minute now. I didn't say...
1: I know you didn't.
0: What are we going to do?
1: Get down.
0: Down the road. Come up and cover.
1: Yeah, I see them. They don't know we have a gun.
2: What's going on?
1: Just stay down. And stay right here, both of you.
0: But I... You stay with me, Mr. Keith.
1: Yeah, stay with her. I'm going to work my way up towards them.

0: All right, Paladin. We got you cut off. Ain't no sense in trying to fight us with one bullet.
1: What are we waiting for? With that Derringer, he ain't got no range.
2: Get him! He's got a rifle!
3: Oh, no! Oh.
0: Go away, Paladin! Tom's hit! So's Ed! They need a doctor!
4: Come out with your hands up!
0: Sure! Sure, but don't shoot me! Don't shoot now!
5: That's far enough. Now, get the rest of my money and throw it on the ground. Stand back.

0: What are you going to do to me?
1: You go get my wagon and drive it up here and load those wounded men on it.
0: Your wagon's gone.
1: My... What?
0: Her and that other fellow took off in it.
1: All right, Mr. Goodfellow, hitch one of your horses onto his rig. It's better than nothing. I want to get to Wickenburg.
2: You're the sweetest, honey.
3: You know, in New York, I never saw anyone just like you. I think... Oh. Hello.
1: Mr. Keystone?
2: Hello.
1: Good afternoon.
3: Mister, I didn't want to jump in that rig and run, but I was thinking of Sue here.
1: Yeah. A gentleman always considers a lady first. The question is, what does a lady consider first?
2: It was your fight, not his or mine.
3: But I'm sure glad you came out all right.
2: Well, what are you looking at me for? I ain't done nothing wrong.
1: No, of course not. But this is Wickenburg. I promised you an answer to something here.
2: You've got some kind of lies to spread. Go ahead. Men are always lying.
1: Who? Well,
2: not you, but most of them.
1: All I have for you, Miss Tyler, is an expression of gratitude. For the third and last time in our casual relationship, thank you. Thank you, Mr. Keystone.
3: Oh, wait a minute. Don't go, Mr. Paladin.
2: Let him go. He pretends to be such a gentleman. He's just a gunfighter, like I told you. I hardly know him. I saw through him right from the first.
3: That's odd. Just now I have a feeling he's looking right through you.
2: Well, look. Don't let him change our plans. You promised to take me to New York with you. Where are you going?
3: Maybe we better talk some more about New York. Later.
2: Well, what now, Paladin?
1: You're very pretty, Miss Tyler. Goodbye.
4: Oh, Mr. Paladin, welcome back to San Francisco.
1: Thank you, hey boy.
4: I think maybe you've gone a long time. You're not gone so long at all.
1: No. Tell me, did I get any messages?
4: Oh, yes. So all kinds of messages.
1: But any particular messages from a particular lady?
4: Oh, you mean pretty lady with blonde hair who want to marry you fast?
1: Yes.
4: You want?
1: Oh, of course I want. Where is it?
4: Oh, no sensible. You run away from her. You run back to her. You run away again if I give you message.
1: Not a chance. Now, give me the message.
5: Never mind. I'll give it to him myself. There.
1: Satisfied?
5: I don't know. Answer two questions first. Why did you go away?
1: Because of you.
5: Why did you come back?
1: Because of you.
5: You're a liar.
1: Because of you. Dinner?
5: Hmm? I'll be ready at 7.
1: Hmm?
5: Call for me then?
4: Aye, very, very pretty.
1: Yes, very pretty. And that's enough for now.

Have Gun, Will Travel. Created by Herb Meadow and Sam Rolfe, is produced and directed by Norman McDonald, and stars John Daner as Paladin, with Ben Wright as Hayboy. Tonight's story was written by Gene Roddenberry and adapted for radio by John Dawson. Featured in the cast were Lynn Allen, Jack Edwards, Vic Perrin, Harry Bartell, Frank Gerstle, and Eve McVeigh. Hugh Douglas speaking.

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0: let's saddle up for another thrill-packed Wild Bill Hickok adventure with Guy Madison as Wild Bill and Andy Devine, that's me, as his pal Jingles. Brought to you by that famous talking cereal, Kellogg's Rice Krispies. Snap! Crackle! Pop!
1: Today, Kellogg's Rice Krispies, the world's only talking cereal, brings you Wild Bill Hickok. Transcribed in Hollywood and starring Guy Madison as Wild Bill and Andy Devine as his pal Jingles. In just 30 seconds, you'll hear the exciting story, The Rimrock Rainmaker. Buckaroos, if you thrill to 3D movies, you know why I'm so all-fired excited telling you that Kellogg's new cutout masks are in real-life 3D. That's right, full three dimension. These colorful masks actually curve to fit your face. And listen to this, they're all free, absolutely free, right on the backs of Kellogg's Corn Flakes and Rice Krispies packages. I'll be back in a little bit to give you more information about these exciting new 3D masks. So keep listening. There was one all-important thing that meant life or death to the settlers of the early West: water. When the rains failed, the land dried up and the cattle thinned down to bawling, bony skeletons. Men became desperate and would pay anything for the slim chance of breaking a drought. That's how it was at Rimrock when United States Marshal Wild Bill Hickok and Jingles turned dust clouds to gun smoke in a tangle with the Rimrock Rainmaker.

0: hammer down, I'll tell you what I'm going to do. Inflate the balloon, Chick.
1: Well, Professor...
0: This will be the day, Mr. Sloan.
1: You've been going up in that balloon and setting off them homemade bombs and rockets for 3 weeks now. We ain't seen any rain yet. Some of these Rimrock gents are wanting their money back.
0: Patience, gentlemen. Mother Nature is a fickle filly. Yeah. I'm going to win out in the end. Chick, what's taking you so long to get that gas bag filled up?
2: Now, don't you start writing me. We've been in this town too long. These roofs are getting wise.
0: Shut up and get that bag inflated. One more display of fireworks in the air, and maybe I can squeeze another $1,000 out of these roofs.
2: Your homemade thunder ain't fooling these Jaspers. We better crack Todd Sloan safe and get out of town.
0: I'll do the thinking. Go on with your work.
3: What's holding you up, Professor?
0: Well, yeah. Can't rush science, gentlemen.
1: Remember, you better call the whole thing off.
0: Oh, that'd be right foolish, Mr. Sloan. Just when we're on the brink of success. Chick, hurry, cut off that valve and let go those lines. Now.
2: Okay, here goes.
0: Here I go, gentlemen, to bring you the rain you need.
3: Can't wait much longer, Professor.
0: Chick, the wind is from the west. Pick me up east of town.
2: I'll be there.
0: Wish me luck, gentlemen. Now listen for my man-made thunder. It's going to rain.
4: Bill, this land through here is so doggone dry, the lizards have moved out and the horny toads are carrying canteens around with them.
5: Long time no rain, Jingles.
4: Ugh, heap bad sign. I reckon that's why Todd Sloan sent for us.
5: Now, hold on, partner. Nobody's going to expect us to bring rain with us.
4: Well, don't be too sure about that. Some of the things folks ask us to do, nothing surprises me anymore.
5: Steady, boy.
4: Hey, Bill, look up there. It's a balloon.
5: Yeah, and somebody's shooting off bombs from it.
4: There it goes again.
5: Yeah, the wind's blowing it this way fast.
4: What's that local Jasper doing up there?
5: Look out, Jingles. There's a big hook trailing from that basket.
4: Phew, that just missed me. Watch it. That hook would tear your head off.
6: Hey, Jack, grab that hook and anchor it somewhere.
5: Sounds like he wants to come down, partner.
4: Well, I ain't so sure I want him to. What do you think you're doing up there?
6: Put that hook in something solid and I'll come down and explain.
5: Come on, let's get that hook in line before he drifts out of reach.
4: I'm getting right curious about all this.
5: Be careful how you grab that rope, Jingles.
4: Yeah, you get tangled up in it and you go for a mighty high ride.
5: That's right. All right, let's both grab hold at the same time. Get in there, Buckshot. You ready, Jingles?
4: Ready as I'll ever be.
5: All right, grab hold. Now!
4: All right, now that we got it, what are we going to do with it?
5: Dolly it around your saddle horn.
4: Okay, I got it.
5: Now, linker that hook behind this big rock.
4: Make it good and solid. Joke and me ain't hankering to fly just yet.
5: It's solid, Jim. All right, free your rope and jump out of the way.
4: Here goes. Jump sideways, Joker.
5: Good enough. All right, mister, you can let the gas out of that balloon and settle to the ground.
6: Here I come.
4: We know this. Here in the desert like this. Hey, Bill, here comes a rider bent for leather.
3: Get loose in that rope, you monkeys, or I'll let you have it.
4: I'll go flying, eh?
1: You hurt me, and I ain't fooling.
4: Bill!
7: Yippee! 3D! 3D! 3D! 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Bill and Jingles had no sooner anchored the balloon to a solid rock than a strange rider stormed up and started shooting. It was Chick, the professor's hot-headed assistant.
3: Ah! You got his gun, Bill?
5: Look out, he's got another one.
3: Well, he ain't gonna have a long crowd in Joker.
1: Get back or I'll let you have it.
3: You Gila monster, I'm gonna make you eat that gun.
1: That's gonna take a lot of doing, you big buffalo.
5: Watch him, Jingles.
3: That's the last shot you're gonna fire, mister. You're coming out that horse right now.
5: Look out for that cactus bush.
3: Oh, Bill, get this vermin off me. Ow!
1: Now I'll fix you.
5: Hold it right there, mister.
0: That's a chick, you bungling idiot. What do you think you're doing?
2: Keeping these two saddle tramps from messing with the balloon.
0: You empty-headed moron. These gentlemen were assisting me in making a landing. Now get up off that big one and apologize.
3: Yeah, and be quick about it. I got 40,000 cactus quills sticking me where it ain't comfortable. Oh!
0: Gentlemen, let me apologize for my assistant's actions. A man with so little brains is not responsible.
2: You better watch what you're saying, Professor.
0: Quiet, featherhead.
3: Hey, Bill, here comes another gent riding up. This country's sure getting right crowded. Ow, doggone these cactus needles.
2: It's Todd Sloan, Jingles. Now maybe we'll find out what's going on here.
1: Oh, boy. Well, howdy, Bill, Jingles.
8: Sure glad to know you got here.
2: Howdy, Todd.
0: You know these gentlemen, Mr. Sloan?
1: I reckon I do, Professor. Two of my oldest and best friends. There ain't no better time for you to meet them.
3: Well, right now, I'm sorry I ever run into them at all. Ow!
2: Take it easy, Jingles.
3: How am I going to take it easy pulling 40,307 cactus quills out of my britches? Ow!
2: Go ahead, Todd. Don't mind Jingles.
1: Bill, this is Professor Flattner and his assistant, Chick Flanagan. Gents, shake hands with Wild Bill Hickok and his deputy Jingles.
2: Hickok?
3: Yeah, Hickok. And the one with the punctured hide is me, Jingles.
0: Well, now this is a great honor, Mr. Sloan. Marshal Hickok and Jingles just did me a great favor.
3: Well, your helper didn't do me no favor. Ow!
2: You sent for us, Todd. What's on your mind?
1: Come on and ride out to my ranch. I'll tell you all about it.
2: Fine. Guess we've done all we can for the professor.
0: Yeah, and I'm much obliged to you, Hickok. I'd be honored if you and your partner would visit our camp. Mr. Sloan will explain all about it, I'm sure.
1: I sure will, Professor. Ready, Bill?
2: Yep. You ready to ride, Jingles?
3: Yeah, I reckon I've got all them cactus needles pulled out of me now.
2: Then hit the saddle, partner.
3: Yeah, now steady, Joker. Here I come. Ow!
2: Now what's the matter, Jingles?
3: I missed one.

0: blasted crowbait.
1: Don't waste any time, Chick. Get the balloon unloaded and set up ready to go up again.
0: Yeah? And while I'm doing all that, what's the great phony Professor Flattner going to be doing?
1: Don't get smart with me, Chick. It's not good for your health.
0: Well, sticking around this neck of the woods ain't going to be good for my health neither. Now that Wild Bill Hickok showed up.
1: You do what I tell you and leave Hickok to me.
0: Nothing doing. I made it my business to find out where Todd Sloan's got that $3,000 hid, and I'm going to make it my business to get it.
1: Now, Chick Flanagan, you're going to make it your business to listen to every word I say.
0: Sure. Sure, Professor. I'm listening, only don't shoot no more slugs through my hat.
1: They could have gone through your head, you simpleton. You get out of line with me, and I'll leave you here for the buzzards. I'm doing the thinking. That understood?
0: Sure, Professor. You're doing the thinking. Yeah, sure.
1: I'm going back into town while you stay here and set up the balloon ready for another ascension.
0: Now you ain't going to try
1: that. Shut up! Be sure you stake it down good, and this time put almost full measure of gas in the bag.
0: You're going to ask Wild Bill Hickok to take a ride with you?
1: Yeah, now that's the best idea you've ever had.
0: And you're going to do it. Is that what you're going into town for?
1: No. I'm going to town to see how impressed they were with this morning's ascension. I just might get that extra $1,000.
0: Yeah. And you just might stretch your luck too far and stretch our necks along with it.

0: Neil, I'm sure glad we went out to Todd Sloan's place. At least I know now what the professor was up to.
1: We should have guessed he was a rainmaker from the start, Jingles.
0: You reckon the professor's a phony?
1: Yeah, I'm sure of it. Nobody makes rain by making a noise like thunder.
0: Then how does he figure to collect the $3,000 the farmers put up?
1: That's up to us to find out, partner. At least Todd Sloan's still got the money and the professor's still stolen.
0: Yeah. Now I got one more question.
1: What's that?
0: What are we riding into town for?
1: Just a hunch of mine, Jingles. If we don't find anything there, we'll ride out to the professor's camp.
0: I don't know what you're expecting to find, but there's a crowd up in front of the post office.
1: And there's the professor standing on the porch.
0: Yeah, it looks like he's making a speech.
1: Yeah, and I'm right curious about what he's going to say. All right, pick him up, Buckshot.
0: Yeah, me too. Reach out, Joker.
1: Just pull up to the edge of the crowd and listen, partner.
0: Whatever you say. Ooh, ease up, Joker.
1: Well, Buckshot, move on.
2: If that's your final decision, I can't do anything more about it. Your lands are dry and your cattle are dying. And today I am nearer to success than ever before.
3: Well, there ain't no use in asking us to put up another $1,000. We had plenty to do raising the $3,000 Todd Sloan's holding for you now.
2: Very well, gents. I'll have to do the best I can.
3: Well, it ain't been very good up to now.
1: So that's the professor's game.
0: Yeah, he's stalling, trying to get more money.
2: Now, look, if you just have faith, gentlemen, you feel that breeze coming up? I'll guarantee you rain by tomorrow morning.
3: I'll guarantee you this, Professor. If it don't rain by tomorrow, we're all taking our money back and running you out of town.
1: Let's talk to the professor, Jingle. Come on, move up there, Buckshot.
0: I ain't sure he's going to like what I've got to say.
1: Then don't say it. Let me do the talking.
0: That suits me just fine.
1: Oh, Buckshot, move. Howdy, Professor. You having a little trouble?
4: Huh? Oh, not at all, Marshal. I was just reporting my success of this morning to the citizens of Rimrock.
1: That wind is coming up right fast, Professor. You know, you might get that rain tomorrow after all.
4: Yes, that's right. Well, Marshal, good to see you, but I've got to get along.
1: That's fine. You know, Jingles and I were about to take you up on that offer to see your camp.
4: Huh? Oh, yes. Well, go right on out, Hickok. Chick will show you around. I have some business in town first. You go right ahead. I'll join you there later.

0: Bill, but I don't see no Chick Flanagan around.
1: Me neither, Jingles. Buckshot. What do you say we nose around a little, Jingles?
0: Joker sure don't like this wind one little bit. Hey, Bill.
1: What?
0: Look at that balloon. It's all blowed up, ready to go up again.
1: It sure is.
0: You reckon the professor's planning to go on up and set off some more bombs and rockets this evening? Huh, Bill? Bill Hickok, you ain't listening to me.
1: I'm thinking, partner.
0: Well, think out loud so I can get in on it.
1: All right. Now that I see that balloon, I think I know what the professor was stalling for.
0: What?
1: The wind. Jingles, we're in the wrong place at the wrong time. That means we got some riding to do.
2: Now, that's where you're wrong, Hickok.
0: Bill!
2: Don't turn around, and don't go for your guns, lawmen. I'm right behind you with an itchy trigger finger.
0: Bill, it's that varmint Chick Flanagan, and he's got the drop on us.
1: Spread out, Jingles.
0: Gotcha.
2: Stay where you are. You ain't going to upset the professor's plans.
1: We haven't got time to fool with you, Flanagan. Now, Jingles!
0: Bill!
2: You dug your grave, Hickok.

0: Wranglers, those three gunshots are just to remind you that Kellogg's new cutout masks are in 3D. 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You'll have fun wearing these colorful 3D masks when you go out to trick-or-treats and Halloween, or any time you want to disguise yourself and fool your friends. And say, you'll really go for the clever makeup sets on backs of small-sized Kellogg's Rice Krispies packages, too. They're a barrel of fun to cut out and wear. And these makeup sets are absolutely free, just like the 3D masks. So why not ask Mom right after the show for Kellogg's Rice Krispies, the only talking cereal in the whole wide world, and Kellogg's Corn Flakes, the cereal that tastes best to more people. When Wild Bill and Jingles spread out to confuse Chick Flanagan, they took a big chance. Chick had the drop on them from behind, and when Bill made his play, Chick fired.
1: You're wasting my time, Flanagan.
2: You ain't through with me yet, Hickok.
1: Not quite.
3: Let me have him, Bill.
1: Get a piece of rope. We'll tie him up.
2: Not so fast, Lawman.
1: I'm in a hurry, mister.
3: Boy, Bill, that put him to sleep.
1: Time up fast.
3: We just gonna leave him here like this?
1: Yeah, we'll have to. Come on, hurry, partner.
3: All right, he's tied now. Now what's your rush?
1: Todd Sloan's in danger. Hit the saddle and give Joker his head. We may be too late now.
3: Now, I don't see what you're all head up about. Things look mighty quiet around Todd Sloan's ranch.
1: Maybe too quiet, Jingles. Pull up to the house and don't wait to knock. Oh, but you...
3: Joker, ho. Doggone it, you must have got a mighty strong hunch.
1: I sure have, and for once I hope I'm wrong.
3: Well, the door's locked, Bill.
1: Then we'll break it in.
3: All right, but we're sure going to look silly if we bust up Todd's door for nothing.
1: All right, let's try it again now. Together. Hit it!
3: Did it. Still right quiet.
1: Todd! Todd Sloan!
3: Hey, Todd! Speak up! It's Wild Bill and Jingles!
1: Look in his bedroom, Jingles.
3: Yeah.
1: Not there.
3: Oh, no. Where'd he have the money here?
1: In the cellar. Come on.
4: Hey, Bill!
3: Bill, I heard something.
1: Here's the cellar door.
4: Bill! Jingles!
3: He's down there, all right.
1: Yeah. Come on, Todd.
3: Better be careful. It's the professor's down there.
4: He's been here and gone, Jingles. With the money.
1: You all right?
4: Right as I can be, with a bump on my head and tied up like a spring calf for Brandon.
3: Well, I'll get them ropes loose.
1: How long's the professor been gone?
4: How would I know? I just come to when I heard your steps up in the house.
3: There you go. Now, let's get you two on your feet. That's it.
4: Thank you, Jingles. Sure glad you gents got here.
1: Yeah, we're a little late all around today. You okay to ride?
4: Sure.
1: You're lucky the professor didn't go in for killing.
4: I reckon so. I'd be buzzard bait by now.
3: I'm going to make buzzard bait out of him if I ever catch up to him.
1: You're going to have all your luck with you to get that chance, partner. All right, let's go.
3: Such a hurry for now that we got Todd safe with us.
1: I want that professor and Chick Flanagan behind bars, Jingles.
3: Yeah, but we can trail them. Don't call for breaking our necks.
1: You ever tried filling a balloon, partner?
3: A balloon?
1: That's what I said, a balloon.
3: But a balloon don't leave no trail.
4: You mean to say the professor's planning to make his escape in that balloon of his?
1: Look straight ahead of you, Todd. There's your answer.
3: Yeah, there's the professor's camp.
4: Them two varmints are climbing in the basket of that balloon right now. Yeah. Yeah, and if they cut those ropes, they're going to be long gone.
3: Well, I'll be a pink-eared salamander.
1: Ride straight for them, Jingles, and grab that trailing rope.
4: They got other ideas.
1: Watch out. Get that rope tied to that hook at the bottom of the basket, Jingles. It's the only one they can't cut loose.
3: I got you. Get under there, Joker. They're climbing fast.
4: I'll keep them busy for you, Wild Bill.
1: That's a good idea, Todd.
3: Yeah, I got hold of the rope.
1: Good. Oh, watch out. Ooh. All right, give me the other end, Jingles.
3: You know, watch out, Bill. The wind's about to take us up with it.
1: All right, don't get around yourself, Horn.
3: Yeah, now haul back and stop that gas bag, Joker. Ho!
5: Hunter, they got us anchored.
3: You doggone right we have, you thieving varmint.
6: You just think you have, you big buffalo. Try hanging on to that.
1: Jingles, look out.
3: Yow! The professor's dropping his bombs on us.
1: I'll keep him down on that basket. Spook can play at that game.
3: What do you mean, Bill?
1: Joker and Buckshot can hold the balloon now, partner. We've got to get it back down to the ground. Keep busy, Tot.
3: But how are we going to do it?
1: They left some of the rockets down here, Jingles.
3: I got you. Now, why didn't I think of that?
1: Can you set one of them off?
3: I sure can. Look out, you varmints. Here it comes.
6: Good shot. You blew up the gas bag.
1: Here they come, Jingles. Get ready to grab them.
3: You said it. That sure was a fast come down for a couple of high-roaring swindlers.
1: Yeah, and that explosion knocked them out cold. Hey, look, Jingles. The professor's pockets are loaded with the rancher's money.
3: Now, don't them two look peaceful curled up in the bottom of that basket? Like two Gila monsters sleeping in a gopher hole. I sure do sing a powerful lullaby, don't I, Bill?

0: And now, here are the stars of Wild Bill Hickok, Guy Matheson, and Andy Devine.
1: I hope everyone enjoyed today's story, and here comes Andy to tell you about Monday.
2: Yes, sir, Guy. I don't know when I've seen so much gun smoke and excitement since the day we ran into the rustlers of Rattlesnake Bend.
1: So long, kids.
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0: greatest name in serials has brought you another exciting story of Wild Bill Hickok, starring Guy Madison and Andy Devine in person. Today's cast included Paul Frees, Frank Gerstle, and Tyler McVeigh. Our director was Paul Pierce, story written by Larry Hayes, music by Dick Arant. This is a David Heyer production, transcribed in Hollywood. 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
1: Wild Bill Hickok!

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Cheese Company will also bring you Bing Crosby every Thursday night. Present each week at this time, Harold Perry as the Great Gildersleeve, written by John Wheaton and Sam Moore. We'll hear from the Great Gildersleeve in just a moment. Now, before Gildy starts on his rollicking new adventures, I'd like to take just a moment to tell you about a grand adventure in eating. 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

0: what about our old friend Gildersleeve? Well, the last we saw of him back in June, he was left at the altar by the Widow Ransom. 2 months have passed, but the mark of that fateful moment is still upon him. Gildersleeve today is a changed man. For the past week, he's been vacationing at the Idlewild Hotel on the shore of picturesque Grass Lake, where he's come to seek forgetfulness and such solitude as he can find in the company of his niece and nephew. It's the breakfast hour now, and Gildersleeve steps out on the veranda for a breath of morning air before advancing upon the dining room.
1: Sea air. There's nothing like it.
2: Why, it's Mr. Gildersleeve.
3: Oh, Mr. Gildersleeve.
4: Why, so it is.
1: Oh, good morning, ladies. Miss Foltz, Miss Sowerby, Mrs. Good morning.
3: Oh, you're up early this morning, Mr. Gildersleeve.
1: Yeah, mistake.
3: Well, you know the old saying, early to bed and early to rise.
2: Makes a man healthy, wealthy, and wise. Mr. Gildersleeve, you're the first healthy man I've seen in weeks.
1: Oh, thank you.
3: Mr. Gildersleeve, I'm just going to be frightfully bold and ask you if you won't share my table with me at breakfast this morning.
1: Why,
3: Now, Miss Foltz, I saw him first.
2: And where do I come in? Mr. Gildersleeve, as good as promised me.
1: Now, ladies, please.
3: Well, I think Mr. Gildersleeve should take us all in to breakfast. It's the only way.
2: That's it. We'll all go.
1: Well, I'd be delighted, ladies, but it just so happens.
3: Now, Mr. Gildersleeve, you have nothing to say about it. This is war, you know.
1: Ladies, I can imagine nothing more delightful.
3: Oh, listen to him.
1: Unfortunately, I just remembered that I forgot something. My niece and nephew. It'd hardly do to forget them now, would it? So if you'll excuse me.
3: Oh.
1: I'll be seeing you anon.
3: But you'll be back.
1: Anon, Miss Foltz, anon. Women, nothing but women. I came up here to forget women. What do I find? Miss Foltz. Oh, Mr. Gildersleeve. Miss Sowerby. I gotta get out of here. Leroy, get your clothes on.
5: I was just going for a swim.
1: You've just been for a swim.
5: I was going for another.
1: You've gone for your last. Get out of those wet trunks and start dressing. And stop dripping all over the floor.
5: Well, what's up? We going somewhere?
1: We're leaving.
5: Leaving?
1: You heard me. Get dressed.
5: You mean today? Today we're leaving?
1: Today. This morning. Right now. Right after breakfast.
5: I already had breakfast.
1: You don't mind if I have a bite?
5: No. Gosh, leaving.
1: I better have breakfast sent in. I'm not going out there with all those harpies. Hand me the telephone.
5: But Uncle, what about the swimming race tomorrow?
1: It's too bad about the swimming race. Hand me the telephone. Hello?
5: Gosh, after I trained a whole week for it.
1: Hello?
5: Just when I stand a good chance to knock off the junior medal.
1: Hello?
5: Marge is going to be awful disappointed. She was counting on that dance tomorrow night.
1: What is this?
5: Tomorrow's the big day, you know. Swimming race, canoe tilting, free food.
1: Hello?
5: Dance in the evening, swimming race. Marge will be disappointed.
1: Room service. Hello, operator.
5: She's going to be awful disappointed, Marge is.
1: Operator, anybody? Hello? I give up. Call this a hotel. Come in.
5: Well, if it isn't Sleeping Beauty.
6: Oh, shut up.
5: Tough luck about that dance you're not going to Saturday night.
6: What are you talking about?
5: I'm talking about we're leaving, that's what, aren't we, Uncle?
6: Oh, Uncle Moore, not now.
1: I'm sorry, my dear, but I can't stand another day of this. I can't go anywhere. I can't even stick my nose out of this room. But what, I'm surrounded by old hens. Miss Foltz, Miss Sowerby, Mrs. Hooses.
6: Well, you can't blame them, Uncle Moore, if you're so attractive.
1: Well.
6: You are, you know. You're the most attractive man in the hotel.
1: I'm the only man in the hotel. And who said this was a hotel? You ring the bell, no bellhop. You pick up the telephone, no operator. Turn on the water, no water. Whatever did we come up here for anyway?
5: To find Marge a fella.
6: Oh, shut up.
5: Well, what are you kicking about? You found one.
6: Listen, Mr. Nosey, if you would just kindly be so good as to kindly mind your own business instead of snooping around.
5: Oh, snooping around. I missed the ball and it happened to roll behind the swing.
1: Now, kids.
6: What were you doing playing ball? You were supposed to be working on your arithmetic. You haven't done any also.
5: Don't try to change the subject. He had his arm around you.
1: Leroy.
6: He did not have his arm around
1: you. Now, Marjorie.
5: Well, he was holding your hand.
6: He was not holding my hand. And it wasn't who you think it was.
5: Yeah. She admits it. She admits it.
6: I do not.
1: Quiet.
5: You heard her. She admits it.
6: He has done a bit of work on his arithmetic all summer.
1: Quiet, both of you. Ye gods, you've done nothing but wrangle you two from the day we got here. I'm sick of it. We're getting out of here on the first train.
6: Oh, Uncle Moore, please.
1: No, it's settled. The first train.
6: I see what you did.
5: Oh, dear. I never did. You'll
6: be right home.
1: Ye gods. Leroy, get some clothes on. Marjorie, you start packing.
5: Where are you going, Uncle?
1: Never mind. You must know I'm going down to the lake. where I hope to have a few quiet moments to myself and, if possible, recover some of my sanity. Like having bloodhounds after you. I'll sit here and cool off a little and look at the water. I must go down to the sea again, to the lonely sea and the sky. Grass lake. Oh, well.
4: Oh.
1: Well, what did who? Huh?
4: Oh, excuse me. I didn't realize there was anyone here.
1: Neither did I.
4: I'm awfully sorry. I thought this seemed such a lovely, quiet spot to sit and look at the lake.
1: Yes, and you can... why don't you take this bench?
4: Oh, I couldn't. You were here first.
1: Oh, well, I'll sit on this log.
4: Oh, but your beautiful white flannels.
1: Huh? Oh, I've had them a long time.
4: Well, I'm sure there's room for both of us on the bench.
1: Oh? Ooh.
4: There, you see? Now I haven't disturbed you at all.
1: No.
4: There's a lovely light on the lake at this time of the morning, isn't there?
1: Yes, there is.
4: Would you say it was eerie?
1: What, Lake Erie?
4: Oh, no. No, the light. It's a strange, eerie light.
1: Oh, yes, very eerie.
4: It's so seldom one meets a person nowadays who really loves nature. But you do, don't you?
1: I guess so. You staying here at the hotel?
4: Yes, I just arrived this morning. Are you?
1: Oh, yes. But I'm going home this afternoon.
4: Oh, just as we're starting to get acquainted.
1: Yes.

0: And ever since then, I've been water commissioner of Summerfield. That's the story of my career. I guess it's not much of a story.
1: Oh, it's a fascinating story. You've had to fight, haven't you? I knew it the moment I saw you.
0: Well, I've had my struggles, but what man hasn't?
1: Of course. You know, I really think it's a shame you're leaving today.
0: Well, it's not absolutely definite.
1: Oh, good. Would you mind if I asked you something terribly personal?
0: No. Go ahead. What is it?
1: Well, I don't like to intrude into your... I don't know how to say it even. But I had the feeling while you were telling me about yourself that you were leaving something out. Something that had made you terribly sad.
0: Oh, no. You're mistaken.
1: Am I? Well, tell me honestly. Have you had an unhappy love affair?
0: No.
1: I knew it. Some woman has hurt you. I'm sure because you're so kind and gentle. You must have been wounded deeply once yourself.
0: Well, I...
1: Oh, how you must hate us women, all of us.
0: Well, naturally, I try to be fair, but... I'm afraid I'll never again be able to think of a woman as a friend.
1: Well, you must try. Perhaps if you could tell someone about it, someone sympathetic, it might help. It often does help, you know.
0: It's very painful.
1: Well, if it would hurt you too much...
0: Oh, no, no, no.
1: Then try.
0: Well, when I first met Leela Ransom...
1: Oh.
0: When I first met her, the thing that struck me about her was her helplessness.
1: Just a young girl, I suppose.
0: Well, she was more of a widow. At least I understood she was a widow. And she seemed to need someone. Someone to shield her from the world. Or that's what she led me to believe.
1: She tricked you.
0: I'm sure of it now. However, I lost my heart to Leela Ransom. I loved her deeply, sincerely. I asked her to marry me, and she consented.
1: But the marriage?
0: We were never married.
1: Oh.
0: I stood beside her at the altar, the happiest man in the world, asking only that I be allowed to devote the rest of my life to her. Suddenly, her husband walked in. He was no deader than me.
1: How dreadful.
0: Yes. You can see why I'm through with women, can't you?
1: Oh, I don't blame you for feeling the way you do, honestly. But I do feel there's hope because, well, I was hurt once, too, terribly.
0: Oh, you were?
1: Yes. I once thought I could never bear to speak to a man again.
0: Well, that's quite a coincidence. Did he leave you at the altar?
1: Well, it wasn't quite like that. I'll tell you about it sometime.
0: Oh, tell me now.
1: No, I'd rather not, but you're very kind to be so interested. You've done a great deal for me.
0: Oh, no, you've done a great deal for me. Would you like to walk down this path to the lake for a little way?
1: Oh, I'd love to. It looks so nice and shady.
0: Yes, it is shady. You're sure that you won't be nervous walking in the woods with a stranger?
1: Do you think I should be?
0: Let's go.
1: Oh, it's quite steep.
0: Steep, yes.
1: Oh!
0: Oh, what's the matter?
1: Oh, my ankle. I'm afraid I've turned it rather badly.
0: Oh, here, lean on me.
1: Oh, thank you. Oh, you seem so... so solid. Yeah.
0: You think so?
1: Oh, so safe. I'm sure you won't let me go.
0: Don't worry.
1: Oh.
2: Well, for Pete's sakes, Mom, I've been looking all over for you.
1: Frederick.
2: You better come down to the lake. Jack and Tom are throwing rocks at each other.
1: Well, make them stop.
2: I can't. And one of them hit Mary and her nose is bleeding.
1: Oh.
2: And Nancy lost her bathing suit in the water.
1: Oh, my goodness.
0: Madam, I can see you were not left at the altar. Excuse me, I gotta go and catch a train. Operator? No, I do not wish a beverage. I want my bill. I want to check out. Room 618 and 619. Yes, we'll see that he hurries. Tougher to get out of this hotel than to get into a good one. Well, I guess I've got...

0: Thank goodness.
1: Say, I just remembered something.
0: What?
1: Something you forgot.
2: Wait a second, I'll get it. Yeah, here it is, Unc.
0: What is it?
2: Here, cat.
0: Leroy.
1: Oh, gosh, I'm sorry, Unc. I thought you were looking.
0: Well, I wasn't. Anyway, never throw a wet bathing suit at anybody. Where am I going to put this darn thing? Come in.
3: Mr. Gildersleeve?
0: Oh, yes. You the bill clerk?
3: Oh, no, sir. I'm the assistant manager.
0: Oh, excuse me.
3: That's all right. The clerk told me you'd ask for a statement, but we can't let you check out, Mr. Gildersleeve. We're counting on you to be master of ceremonies at the ladies' archery contest this afternoon.
0: Give me my bill.
3: But, Mr. Gildersleeve, the ladies will be so disappointed.
0: I can't help it. Why don't the ladies leave me alone?
3: Well, there's a war on, you know.
0: That has nothing to do with it. Get my bill ready and send somebody up here for my bags.
3: All right, if you insist.
0: Now, what was I doing?
1: Thinking about your wet bathing suit. That could be dry by tomorrow, Unc, and I wouldn't miss the swimming race.
0: Never mind. Better wrap it up in a couple of dirty shirts. Makes an awful lump, though. Come in.
4: Well, hello, everybody.
0: Hooker.
1: Hello, Judge. Hi, Judge.
0: What are you doing here, you old goat?
4: Well, if that isn't foolish question number 999... I came to spend the weekend with you.
0: I'm sorry, but you're too late, Judge. I can't stand another day in this place.
4: Oh, now, Gildy, I've come all the way up here to see you. How about 18 holes of golf right now?
0: Golf. That's what I came up here for.
4: And this afternoon, we could go fishing on the lake. Maybe get a couple of smallmouth bass for supper.
0: Oh, smallmouth bass fried in breadcrumbs with a little lemon juice. Yeah. We've had chicken here every night this week.
4: Oh, come on, Gildy. Tomorrow, we can hire some horses and go for a ride along the mountain trail.
0: By George, Horace, I'll stay over with you.
1: Oh, Uncle Mort, you darling. Judge, you're a hero.
4: Well, everybody happy.
0: Operator, this is 618. No, I've already checked out. I want to come back. Yes, till Sunday morning. I don't care who wants the room. I've got it, and I'm going to keep it. All right, go on, Leroy. Go on, Marjorie, with your swimming race. Line up your date for the dance.
1: Hey, see you later, Unc. I got to get back in training.
5: I got to solve a manpower problem.
0: Doggone it, Horace. I'm glad you came. I've been trying to find a golf game, somebody to fish with ever since I got here.
4: You have, Gildy? Well, you must be slipping. There's plenty of golfers right here under your nose.
0: Well, I couldn't find them.
4: Well, I signed up a couple for a foursome with us this morning, and they're going fishing with us this afternoon.
0: Oh, that's great.
4: Not only that, but tomorrow night they're going to the dance with us.
0: Wait a minute, Hooker. Who are these golfers?
4: Two Lollapaloozas, a Miss Foltz and Miss Sowerby.
0: Oh!

0: Fred Gildersleeve will be with us again in a few seconds. School days are just around the corner, and that's going to call for some new strategy from you generals of the kitchen. I mean, you mothers will have to think up tempting new ways to put nourishing foods into those school lunchboxes. So allow me to pass along a helpful suggestion. Here's how to get really important food value out of those precious few ration points. It's to buy and serve parquet margarine. But you know that parquet requires only 4 red ration points a pound, and every pound of parquet contains 9,000 units of important vitamin A. In your government's official nutrition program, the daily use of such excellent foods as vitamin-fortified margarine is recommended. As for appetizing flavor, well, parquet really satisfies. You'll find parquet just about tops as a delicious spread for bread. And you may be interested to know that parquet carries the seal of acceptance of the Council on Foods and Nutrition of the American Medical Association. So ask for parquet, P-A-R-K-A-Y, parquet margarine made by Kraft. Now getting back to the great Gildersleeve and his little family, we find them surfeited with vacation joys, glaring at each other and at Judge Hooker from opposite seats in the day coach.
1: Yeah, according to my calculations, we ought to reach Summerfield about 6 o'clock.
2: According to my calculations, we'll be lucky if we reach it at all on this milk train.
3: Leroy, for goodness sake.
2: Leroy, take your feet off your sister's lap.
3: Well, I have to put them somewhere, don't I?
2: Fine accommodations you got us, Horace. A day coach. I thought you were supposed to have some influence around here.
1: I have. The assistant passenger agent is a personal friend of mine.
2: You don't say.
1: Yes, sir. Used to go to school together. I see him every now and then. Fred Kennicott is his name. Fred Kennicott.
2: How is Fred Kennicott these days?
1: Oh, he's fine.
2: That's fine. I wonder if you'd give Fred Kennicott a message for me the next time you see him.
1: Glad to, Gildy. Glad to. What's the message?
2: Tell him his railroad is a public disgrace.
1: All very well to complain, Gildy, but let me remind you there's a war on.
2: If anybody else reminds me there's a war on, I'll... Where do you think you're going, Leroy?
3: To get a drink.
1: Ouch!
2: Get off the judge's bunions.
3: I'm sorry, Judge.

0: sit down.
1: Gosh, can't I even get a drink of water, even?
0: You've had a drink. You've had 50 drinks. You've done nothing but run from here to the water cooler ever since we got on this train.
1: But, Unc, I'm dying.
2: You heard your uncle. Sit down.
0: You keep out of this, Judge. I'll handle it.
2: If he were a boy of mine, by golly, I know what I'd do with him.
0: If I need any advice from you on the handling of children, Judge, I'll ask for it.
2: Feel free to do so at any time.
0: Thank you.
2: You're welcome.
1: A jolly little journey.
2: No, Marjorie's right. We shouldn't be allowing ourselves to get on each other's nerves here. After all, this will all be over in an hour or two.
0: Or three.
2: By 6 o'clock, we'll all be home. Bertie will be there waiting for you with a fine big dinner.
0: Bertie. Yeah, now you're talking, Judge. Good old Bertie. By George, after all the stale chicken I've had to eat in the past week, I could plow into one of Bertie's dinners and really do it justice.
2: So could I.
0: I tell you, Judge, there's not a finer cook in the world than our Bertie.
2: I won't argue with it there, Throckmorton. I still remember the last dinner I had at your house, though it was some time ago. Yeah. It's truly an experience, truly an experience. Though, as I say, it was some time ago.
0: Horace, I want you to do me a favor. I want you to be my guest tonight at dinner.
2: Well, now, let me see. Have I any other engagements? Sunday night.
0: You haven't any engagements, you old goat, and you know it.
2: Throckmorton, after consulting my calendar, I'm delighted to find myself in a position to accept your very welcome invitation.
1: Is he kidding?
0: Yes. Well, kids, we're going home. Bye, George. I don't know why we ever left it.

0: here we are, kids. Bertie! Oh, Bertie!
1: Is that you, Mr. Gildersleeve?
2: Hello, Bertie. Oh, and Leroy and Marjorie and Judge Hooker. Well, my goodness, I sure am glad to see you.
3: No gladder than we are to see you, Bertie.
4: That's right, Bertie.
0: Yes, indeed.
2: Yes, sir. I'm mighty glad to see you, Mr. Gildersleeve.
0: Well, our train was a little late. I hope we haven't spoiled the supper.
2: Spoiled it?
0: Yes.
2: Supper?
0: Yes.
2: Mr. Gildersleeve, there ain't no supper to spoil.
0: Oh.
2: I didn't expect you till tomorrow.
0: But I don't understand, Bertie. You just said you were glad to see us.
2: I am, Mr. Gildersleeve. You arrived in just the nick of time. I was just going to the weekly meeting of my Victory Lodge, and I'm retroactive in my dues.
0: Well, here's a little advance on your salary, Bertie.
2: Thank you, sir. I'm sorry about supper, but there ain't a bite of food in this house. Well, now, if you all would excuse me,
4: well, wait a minute, Bertie. Don't I smell chocolate cake?
3: Yes, by golly. So do I.
0: Is there chocolate cake in the house, Bertie?
2: Well, yes, there is. I baked it for the run hitting out of town rally tonight at the lodge. The party that buys the war bonds with a certain number on it, he gets the cake as a bonus.
0: Oh, it's a raffle.
2: Oh, no, sir. Buying a raffle ticket is illegal. But nobody's going to throw you in jail for buying a war bond.
0: Yeah, maybe you're right. How about that, Judge?
3: Well, without passing on the constitutional questions involved, I'd like to buy a chance on the cake.
2: Well, y'all can have the cake for your supper if you want.
0: No, Bertie, you take the cake and chase Hitler out of town with it. He'll get along some way.
4: Gee, I'm hungry. Isn't there anything in the icebox, Bertie?
2: Not a thing, Leroy. I'm sorry.
0: Well, never mind, Bertie. Good night.
2: Good night, Mr. Gildersleeve. Good night, everybody.
0: Yeah, good night. Have a good time.
4: Well, I guess I'll call up Piggy Banks and get invited to his house.
0: You'll do nothing of the kind, young man. Haven't you any pride?
4: Sure I have. I don't have to beg, Piggy.
0: Well, I don't like it. And no hinting now.
4: Are you kidding? He's my pal.
5: Hello, Pigface.
4: Oh, pardon me, Mrs. Banks. Is Piggy there? That was his mother.
0: Oh, no.
4: Hiya, Pig. Yeah, I just got back. Can I come over for supper?
0: Yep, Leroy.
4: Ask if I can come too, Leroy.
0: Marjorie.
4: I'm bringing Marge so your sister will leave us alone, Pig. Be right over. Bye.
0: Well, I'm ashamed of both of you.
4: Oh, you're not really, Uncle Marge. Goodbye, Judge.
3: Goodbye, Marjorie. Goodbye, Leroy.
4: Come on.
0: Don't you be up late. The very idea.
3: Oh, I don't think it's so bad, Gildy.
0: You don't? Well, then how about inviting me to dinner?
3: All right. May I have the pleasure of your company at dinner, Throckmorton?
0: I shall be delighted, Horace.
3: Of course, there's no food at my house either.
0: Oh.
3: And the grill at the Summerfield Hotel is closed on Sundays.
0: Where are you taking me, Judge?
3: To Peavy's Drugstore for a chicken sandwich.
0: Come on.

0: like a soda satisfactory, gentlemen?
1: Oh, I guess they keep the breath alive in us for a while.
0: I'm using a new strawberry flavoring now. Synthetic.
2: What do they make it out of, plastics?
0: Mr. Gildersleeve always has to have his little joke. Nice to see you back, Mr. Gildersleeve. How was the vacation?
2: So-so, Peavy, so-so. I suppose it does a man good to get away once in a while.
0: Yes, I've always heard it does. Though I haven't taken a vacation myself in 30 years. Neither has Mrs. Peavy.
2: Yes.
1: 30 years with one woman? That's a long time.
0: Well, no, I wouldn't. Yes, I will, too. It's a long time. The last time I took a vacation by myself was back in the summer of 1913.
2: Oh, that the summer you got engaged?
0: No. We were engaged for 5 years before that. Of course, 5 years is a long time, too, but then I believe in long engagements, so does Mrs. Peavy.
2: Yeah, long engagements, short engagements. As soon as a man lets a woman get a hold on him, his life is over.
0: Well, no, I wouldn't say that.
1: Speak for yourself, Gildy.
2: That's just who I'm speaking for. Gentlemen, from now on, I'm a free agent. Marriage may be all right for some people, but not for yours truly. Because, frankly, I'm just not interested.
1: Our friend here sounds a little bitter. There wouldn't be a touch of sour grapes in that now, would there, Gildy?
2: None at all. You're referring to Leela Ransom? Forget her, because I have.
0: Speaking of Mrs. Ransom...
2: I haven't given her a thought from that day to this.
0: Speaking of Mrs. Ransom...
2: If she were to walk right in here now, it would mean nothing to me. Absolutely nothing.
0: Well, I hear she may be coming back to Summerfield.
2: No, sir. If I... Where'd you hear that?
0: You read the paper, didn't you?
2: I haven't seen a paper in a week.
0: Well, then you didn't hear about her husband.
2: Beauregard? What about him? As if I cared.
0: Sad. Very sad. But I suppose we all have to go sooner or later.
2: What do you mean?
0: He's here today and gone tomorrow.
2: Peavy, what are you talking about?
0: It's something we all have to face. We can only hope that when the time comes, we'll be ready.
2: Peavy, will you stop mumbling and tell me what happened?
1: Yeah, for the love of Mike, Peavy.
0: It was in the paper yesterday. Beauregard Ransom passed on as a result of an accident 1 week ago today.
2: Oh, that poor little girl. Now she's going to need an understanding friend.

Dear diary, got back from my vacation today. Total expenses, $110.18. We'll have to watch it a little during September. Was interested to hear from Peavy today that L.R. may be returning to Summerfield. Well, I should happen to run into her on the street. I know exactly how I'll behave. I'll be polite, naturally, but nothing more. She thinks she can take up with me just where we left off 2 months ago. She's sadly mistaken. I'll show her that I'm not to be tossed aside lightly like an old glove. Yeah, it'll be, how do you do, Mrs. Ransom, instead of hello, Leela. Leela. Oh, diary, am I going to make a jackass of myself all over again?

0: heard on this program was under the direction of Todd Sweeten. This is Ken Carpenter speaking for the Kraft Cheese Company, inviting you to listen again next Sunday for the further adventures of the Great Gildersleeve. Hello, Mr.
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2: 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Tonight, guests of the showboat, I'd like to put on a little scene concerning something we've been talking about ever since hot weather began. The friendly stimulation of a tall, tinkling glass of iced Maxwell House coffee. As our curtain rises, we see a golfer step inside his front door at home. His wife calls to him.
3: Well, dear, how was your game? Pretty hot day, wasn't it?
4: Hot is right. And the game, just so-so as usual. Oh, goodness, Mary, I feel all in. Tired. Those last two holes took everything I had. Even the shower didn't seem to help much. Guess I'll just sit down in the easy chair and rest a bit.
3: I thought you'd be feeling kind of low and played out, dear. So I'm repeating the wholesome little ceremony you liked so much last week.
4: Yeah, what's that?
3: The most refreshing drink there is. This will buoy you up all right. And afterwards, I'm sure you'll feel that your exercise is well worthwhile. Here you are.
4: Yeah. Iced Maxwell House coffee, huh? Mm-hmm. Yeah, I tell you, Mary, this certainly does hit the spot.
2: Ready? And ladies and gentlemen, in golf and tennis clubs, around swimming pools, in the locker rooms at the baseball parks, at the beaches, wherever people are active this summer, you'll find a growing custom. People are drinking iced Maxwell House coffee. And you'll enjoy it, too, whenever you need refreshment. 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

0: Here comes Johnny, ladies and gentlemen, to remind you. If every smoker knew what Philip Morris smokers know, they'd all change to Philip Morris. Yes, they'd all...
1: Oh!

0: City in New York, here is the Milton Berle Show with Kirk Nelson, Jack Albertson, Al Kelly, Billy Sam, Charlie Irving, Johnny Gibson, our singing star Dick Barney, Ray Block and his orchestra, and yours truly, Frank Yeller. Ladies and gentlemen, tonight we salute the department stores of America, who this week will reach a new high in sales. We now bring you Milton Berle, who every week reaches a new low in comedy. And here he is, Milton Berle.
1: Thank you, and good evening. Did you listen to that applause, Mr. Gallup? In a little while, you'll wish you could take it back. But, Mr. Gallup, I'm really delighted that we're paying tribute tonight to the department stores. What crowds. I was in a department store today. It was so crowded, a lady ordered a girdle. A woman next to her tried it on. The woman alongside of her said, ouch. The sales girl paid for it, and I wore it home. But Mr. Gallup, thank you. Really, we want to thank the department stores because I do.
2: Personally, because today, my brother Frank is riding high.
3: Your brother Frank?
2: Yeah.
3: You mean the one who, ever since he's been old enough to work, hasn't?
2: Don't laugh, Mr. Gallup. Today, my brother Frank's got a job at Macy's.
3: Macy's?
2: Yes. Oh, what a job. He just walks through Macy's looking at the merchandise and holding his nose.
3: He walks through Macy's holding his nose, mm-hmm. And someone pays him for this?
2: Yeah. Gimbals. You know, Mr. Gallup, department stores, they do something to me. They take me back when I was just a little boy, and every single Christmas, my mother would take me to a department store to see Santa Claus.
3: Yeah.
2: She'd point at Santa Claus and then say to me, are you going to learn how to tell jokes if you want to wind up doing that?
3: Burl, I haven't heard anything as sweet and tender since they broke up Murder Incorporated.
2: It is touching, isn't it? Mr. Gallup, may I ask, if I'm not doing crazy, what are your plans for Christmas?
3: Oh, I'll probably spend it at my club, the White Plains Piccolo and Pizzicato Society.
2: Mr. Gallup, why kill the holidays with those long-haired creeps?
3: Long-haired creeps?
2: Yeah.
3: Girl, around White Plains, they'd pull your tongue out for that.
2: My tongue?
3: Yes, and there's enough of it for the entire club to grab onto.
2: You had trouble with yours on that line, you know.
3: To be first.
2: Will you wake up that lady sitting over there? I don't mind them sleeping when I'm on, but last week there was a woman down here cleaning a chicken. But I mean, Mr. Gallup, I didn't want you to insult me. I was just trying to be nice. All I meant was at your club, the White Plains Pizzicato and Piccolo Club. I mean, isn't it pretty dull at your club?
3: Dull with Beam Taylor there? Oh, not likely.
2: I forgot about Beam Taylor, the rich man, Kenny Youngman. Yes. Is Deems funny?
3: Funny? Oh, he has a new joke.
2: Yeah.
3: Yes. He asks you to smell a flower in his buttonhole.
2: Yeah.
3: Oh, and when you bend over to smell it...
2: You get squirted in the eye.
3: Burl, don't tell me you've stolen it already. Don't go away.
2: I won't go away. Switch, somebody's stealing from me. Oh, brother, I like to go to see that White Plains Pizzicato Poco. What a lively bunch you must have there, Mr. Gallup. Some night your club is going to get raided by pallbearers. But before we all get carried away, let us go on with the program as we salute department stores. The department store, mammoth temple of trade, lifeblood of Matt Mert Meach. Don't go away. Department stores. After all, this is a repeat broadcast for the coastline. The department store, mammoth temple of trade, lifeblood of merchandising. The department store, sign of civilization, where all day you hear... That's the sign of civilization, all right? Bongo, bongo, bongo. That joke was strictly from Hungo, Hungo, Hungo. I should have quit when I was ahead. Department stores.
3: Ladies and gentlemen, with only 7 shopping days left till Christmas, it is important that we shop quickly and courteously to give everyone a chance at the counters. To show you how not to shop, here is Mildred Berle in a department store.
4: Oh, clerk! Clerk! You, clerk!
2: Wait on me, please. I must get home. I left a babysitter at home watching my husband.
4: Yes, madam.
2: Look, I'm simply going stark raving mad. Mad, mad, mad. I want to get my husband something for Christmas. How do you wrap up a saloon? I tell that to the girls at the YW.
4: Madam, may I suggest...
2: What can I get the old fool? Oh, I know. Pajamas.
4: Pajamas.
2: No. He just likes to sleep in a sweatshirt and knickers. Now, let me see. I have it. A nightgown.
4: A nightgown.
2: No. Not with those hairy legs. Leave me think.
4: Now, look, lady, there are people waiting.
2: Oh, tch. Let him wait. They're all the same, those two hags who followed me over here from Klein's. Now, what can I get my husband? He has a flexible flyer, a Ouija board, and a mustache cup.
4: Madam, if you'll just give me his size.
2: Oh, his size. Let me get a picture of him in my mind. Them, isn't it? Now, what can I get the old goat? I know. A pair of socks.
4: Socks.
2: No. I just remembered he has a pair. Let me think. La, jingle bells, jingle bells.
4: Madam, they're closing the store.
2: Well, just don't stand there. Can't you suggest something for me?
4: Yes. Paste this over your mouth.
2: What is this?
4: A label. Do not open until Christmas.
2: Oh, you beast, you. I'll kill you.
4: That's what I'll do. I'll kill you.
2: Mr. Gallup. You're still in that at me. Did you like my imitation of a woman?
5: Yes. Now imitate a man.
2: Gee, Mr. Gallup. Sometimes your tongue is so sharp you can't tell it from your nose. But on with our salute to department stores. Tonight we are very honored to have with us a famous department store executive who will give you many, many valuable hints for your last-minute Christmas shopping. I want you to meet Mr. Marshall Finster. Ladies and gentlemen, Mr. Finster.
6: Thank you.
2: And Mr. Finster, I have some questions on shopping sent in by our listeners. Would you please answer them?
6: Mr. Byrne, I am only too snide to claw your face of all the father's filmers because I know you are waiting for my sword without the sash. But aren't we all?
2: How true. Here's the first question. A mother in Des Moines asks, what storybooks would you recommend for an 8-year-old boy?
6: A boy of that age would love books such as The Five Little Schmalmans and How They Grew, Snow White and the Seven Slipperknit Pines, Tom Swift and His Electric Baptist. But the newest book is the story of Little Benzie Boy and the good queen, Nahayayas. This is the story of a little boy who is lost in the woods. The clouds are running about the sea because he sees a parrot. He looks through the bushes and he's scared by a fly. Suddenly there's a brace of snipers. He's lost for three. It'll scare the pants off him.
2: Well, Mr. Finster, could you give us the famous pep talk that you give your clerks just before you open the doors for the Christmas rush?
6: Of course.
2: Would you?
6: I say, clerks, this is it. I want you to go into them pendulums with all your time. Keep a stiff upper given their side. And if you all come through alive this Saturday, don't be surprised if you open your pay envelope and find a big fiat. Maybe two. Remember the slogan of our great store. Honesty is the pride of all our fame, and may the thrift fall where the creature guides
2: us. Thank you, Mr. Finster.
6: Thank you, sir.
2: Yes, Mr. Gallup, this is the season when every department store is a veritable winter wonderland. I remember when you went shopping with that one and only girl as you sang. Sleigh bells ring, are you listening? In the lane, snow is glistening. The beautiful sight, we're so happy tonight. Walking in our winter wonderland. Ah, Cynthia. Precious memories of Cynthia. I remember the first time I saw you, Cynthia, in that department store. We met in the toy department. I opened the top of a box and your face popped out. Ah, that face, Cynthia. Your face was like the UN. Everything was there, but it just couldn't get together. Remember... One, two, three, four, five, six. Remember how that department store wanted you to be Santa Claus? They wanted you to wear that white beard, but you refused? It would have meant shaving off your own. I don't blame you. You were proud of your nickname, Honest Abe. Cynthia, you were Santa's little helper. Ah, what a beautiful sight. Santa Claus riding through the skies with his reindeer, and you riding right behind him on your broom. Poor beaten Cynthia. Remember when you got trampled in that mad Christmas rush? What a shock when I scraped you off the floor. I looked behind your right ear, and what did I find? Your left one. So until they pry your ears apart, put your head back in between them, I'll go on alone to face unafraid the plans that are made.

0: From New York to California, from Louisiana to Oregon, from city after city all over the country, eminent nose and throat specialists make this report. Listen,
1: we are convinced Philip Morris is definitely less irritating than any other leading cigarette. That's why in cases of irritation due to smoking, we suggest change to Philip Morris.
0: Yes, that's professional advice and good advice to every man or woman who smokes. Change to Philip Morris. Because the cigarette that gives you the least irritation is the cigarette that gives you the most enjoyment. After all, it's pleasure, deep, rich pleasure that counts in smoking. And the full measure of smoking pleasure is yours to enjoy day in, day out in Philip Morris. That's why we say if every smoker knew what Philip Morris smokers know, they'd all change to Philip Morris, America's finest cigarette.
2: Santa Claus is coming to town. That's what it was supposed to be. Took a shortcut. That was played by Ray Block and the Philip Morris Orchestra. And Ray, may I say that each week your musical number gets shorter and shorter. It shrinks. But at least it shrinks out loud. And now, as we continue our salute to department stores, we present...
0: Department Store Forum tonight. Department Store Forum tonight. The question... Will Christmas shopping in Macy's ever take the place of roundup time in Texas?
2: Thank you, Mr. Gallup. Now, let's hurry on to questions from our intelligent-looking audience. Let's start with this young man in the third row wearing the rhinestone dog collar. Young man, what is your name?
3: My name is Frank Gallup.
2: Frank Gallup?
3: I'm not the one who's the announcer on your program.
2: I know.
3: I'm the one that's alive.
2: Well, you had me fooled.
3: I only took the name Frank Gallup because I look like him.
2: You look like him 30 years ago.
3: As soon as I start looking like somebody, I take his name.
2: I see. What was your name before?
3: Thunderhead.
2: All right, Clicker. You have a question concerning department stores?
3: No, I ain't got a question, and don't ask me again.
2: Yeah, but we're having...
3: Leave me alone, will you? I don't like the subject tonight.
2: All right.
3: Who wants to talk about department stores? What, am I Gimple or something?
2: Now, look, if you...
3: There's a million things to talk about. This still picks department stores.
2: Now, wait a minute.
3: Why don't you try to make people laugh instead of trying to put them to sleep?
2: Now, listen.
3: Why don't you get a right of my jokes and that death notice?
2: Now, look.
3: Why don't you go back to what you can do best, clean the chicken?
2: Please.
3: Shut up, you big fat man.
2: Oh, please. We must not have any noisy demonstrations. Wakes up the band. Let us hear now from the women. All right, this lady in the aisle hanging out a wash. He has wash, too, this boy. You, what is your name, madam?
4: Hello, Athene. I'm a homemaker.
2: I see, and you have a question that has to do with department stores?
4: Yeah, my husband keeps taking them part-time jobs. He's getting to be a full-time Jake.
2: Your husband works in a department store?
4: Yeah, they put him in women's underwear.
2: Women's underwear? How did he do?
4: Not bad. Two sailors followed him home.
2: Kidding.
4: For a while, they made him a window trimmer. They told him to get a dummy in the window.
2: A dummy?
4: Yeah, he stood in the window for 3 days before they told him they didn't mean him.
2: They mistook your husband for a dummy?
4: Yeah, but he let out a yell when they tried to unscrew his legs.
2: Why, that's terrible.
4: They put him in the candy department. At closing time, he could clean up his candy counter in 10 seconds. That was amazing.
2: What's amazing about cleaning up a candy counter in 10 seconds?
4: With his tongue?
2: Oh.
4: A bubble tongue?
2: No. Don't.
4: Him and that candy. He always used to come home from work sticky all over.
2: Sticky?
4: It was like sleeping next to a roll of flypaper.
2: Gee, that's awful.
4: They even had him working with Santa Claus, but it confused the kids.
2: It confused them?
4: Yeah, they wanted to know what that jackass was doing standing with a reindeer.
2: Thank you, Mrs. Creedy. Thank you. And now, as a fitting climax to our forum, we bring you one of the unsung heroes of the Christmas shopping season. He is that famous store detective, ever vigilant, ever courageous, that brawny, burly, two-fisted mountain of manhood, Big Mike Peckerfield, me, Fiberfile. Ladies and gentlemen, Mike Fiberfile.
5: Thank you, Mr. Barrow. Express my deepest gratitude for this glorious opportunity to say hello to the many people I have served downtown, across town, and up the river.
2: Hey, tell us, Mr. Featherfield.
5: Excuse me, Mr. Ball. Do you mind if I sit down? I'm pooped.
2: You tired?
5: On the way over here, I picked up a cookie. I think I strained myself.
2: But a cookie isn't heavy.
5: This one had a raisin on it.
2: Oh. Mr. Featherfield, how did you ever get into detective work?
5: Well, my father is a policeman. My brothers, my uncle, and my grandfather are all cops.
2: They are?
5: Yeah. That's a lot of bull for one family.
2: Were you always a star detective?
5: No, I started out as a hotel detective, but my eyes went bad.
2: I see. Astigmatism?
5: No, windy keyhole.
2: Mr. Featherfield, are you working on any exciting case right now?
5: I just finished a case this morning.
2: Was it a good case?
5: Good. Smell my breath. I'm doing my Christmas schnapsing early.
2: That's not what I meant, Mr. Featherfield. I'm sure a man of your great ability and brilliance has handled some very big jobs.
5: How about that? There was one case, a husband hired me to follow his wife.
2: Mm-hmm.
5: She hired someone to follow me. I got one of my men to follow him. She got wise and hired someone to follow the guy who I got to follow the guy who she hired to follow me.
2: Well, what happened?
5: We had the biggest conga line in the country.
2: Mr. Featherfield, you are known for your great bravery and courage. All day long you faced murderers, thieves, cutthroats without showing a sign of fear. How do you do it?
5: Mr. Burrell, after I look at my wife in the morning, I can face anything.
2: Thank you, Mr. Featherfield. Thank you. Dick Bonney to sing and meet me.

0: better than me, I love it. You know, I remember when I was in vaudeville, y'all kidding aside, I used to sing like a bird. Like a bird. The minute I opened my mouth, the audience would let fly. Let fly. That's the last joke I use that I find in my laundry. You know, Mr. Gallup?
1: Yeah, no, Sasha.
0: You know, Mr. Gallup, I've always been impressed by the courteous, efficient service in department stores. Until that day, I had to exchange something. I went down to the store very early, and I approached the floor walker. Excuse me, floor walker. I would
2: welcome to the Mammoth Department Store, dear sir. Here you are the king, and we are your servants.
3: Let me kiss your hand.
2: Please.
0: You're wetting my glove. Look, I just came in to exchange something.
2: Exchange?
0: Yeah. Oh, a wise guy,
2: huh?
0: Now, look, I sent my wife here to get a Christmas gift for my 90-year-old grandfather. She came home with these snowshoes.
2: Snowshoes? A man 90 years old with snowshoes.
0: He still has the kitty car. I got him last year. Where is the exchange department?
2: 18th floor. Take the stairway.
0: Stairway? Can't I take the elevator?
2: They're not running during this rush. Choppers are just shinnying up the cables.
0: Walk up 18 floors, and me with my low sugar content.
2: Well, here goes.
0: Excuse me.
4: Exchange desk, if it's broken, you did it.
0: Please, young lady, I'm tired. I want to exchange these snowshoes.
4: What's the matter? Don't they fit?
0: They fit, but you
4: know. I'm in good health. Next.
0: What goes on? All over the store are signs, your money returned, with a smile.
4: A smile? Look, Buster, for the dough they're paying me, you're lucky I don't bite you.
0: Now, look, I don't want any joke. There's no money involved. I have a charge account.
4: A charge? You got to go to the credit department, basement floor.
2: Back to the basement?
0: Geronimo! What? I have to see the manager?
2: The 18th floor again?
0: Oh, no!
5: Yes, sir?
0: I want to exchange these snowshoes. Let me see the credit manager.
5: He's busy at the moment. He has someone in his office.
0: Oh! Oh! Oh! No! I'll pay!
5: He's finished.
0: He is.
5: You can go in now. This way.
0: I would like to...
6: Take off your shirt. Where's my whip?
0: Whip? Wait a minute. Hold it. Please, my bills are all paid.
6: You mean you don't owe us anything?
0: No.
6: Oh, nuts. Guys like you spoil all the fun.
0: Please, just okay the exchange for these snowshoes.
6: Of course. Here you are, sir.
0: Oh, at last. Now for the sports department.
6: First, you have to go to the credit exchange department.
0: No. Not back down to the basement.
6: Oh, no. It's on the 18th floor.
0: Good. The 18th floor.
6: In our Jackson Heights store.
0: Yeah. Oh, no.
6: They'll check your credit, send you out to our warehouse in Staten Island for a clearance. Then, as soon as you get a stamp by our refund charge department in the Bronx, come back here to the sports department and return the snowshoes.
0: That's all I have to do?
6: That's all, sir.
0: I don't have to run down to Miami or anything. No. I don't have to check with President Truman.
6: No.
0: Look, wouldn't you just like to whip me instead? All right, I'll play you a little game. I'll get those snowshoes exchanged. I'll get them exchanged. I have just begun to fight.
3: Yes, sir.
7: Get out of here.
0: Tell me, is this the sports department?
3: Yes, sir.
0: Take the snowshoes.
3: Snowshoes? Did you have them for over 2 weeks?
0: I've been on this floor for over 2 weeks. Take the snowshoes.
3: I'll call the manager.
0: Yes.
3: Is Mr. Pomegranate on the floor?
8: Yes.
3: Well, pick him up and bring him over. He's a charming fellow.
0: Take the snowshoes.
3: Oh, Mr. Pomegranate, we were just talking about you.
8: Oh, you were, were you? You're fired.
3: And what can I
1: go for you, sir.
6: Take the snowshoes.
3: Here, let me explain, sir. Mr. Pomegranz, this man has snowshoes.
1: Has snowshoes? What a pity. Everybody should have shoes. Fine condition for the country. People go all around barefoot.
6: No, you don't understand. I have shoes.
3: And he also has snowshoes.
1: You say he has shoes?
3: Yes.
1: And he has snowshoes?
3: Yes.
1: You're drunk. Pick up your check, you're fired.
6: Wait a minute. Oh, wait a minute. Listen carefully. My wife comes in here and buys snowshoes.
1: How can she purchase snowshoes?
6: From the salesman who sells snowshoes.
1: We have a salesman who sells snowshoes?
6: He's fired. Now, listen here.
1: They are fired. Now, what can I do for you, sir?
3: I'm looking for a job.
1: I like your look. You're hired.
6: Next, hold it, will you? Look, this may be my last words. There's only one way to explain it. You see this package I got here?
1: Yes.
6: Look inside. What do you see?
1: Two tennis rackets.
6: No, that's snowshoes.
1: I know that's snowshoes. That's tennis rackets.
6: Wait a minute.
1: Look, you're fired.
6: Pay up your check.
1: Stop.
6: All right. You win. I give up. It's no use.
1: No shoes? Who says no shoes?
6: I said it's no use.
3: I heard it.
1: He said no shoes.
6: You're fired.
3: Pick up your check.
6: What can I do for you?
1: I said some no shoes.
6: You have no shoes?
3: Yes, no shoes.
6: You're fired.
1: I quit.
6: Pick up your check.
3: Oh, no, no.
6: Thank you very, very much, ladies and gentlemen. I'll be back just as soon as I can fight my way out of this fog. In the meantime...
5: Have you seen the new Philip Morris holiday gift packages? They come in cartons and in four-decker flat 50s, and they're beautiful. Yes, Philip Morris is one gift that's always welcome, always appreciated. For Philip Morris, in its smart and distinctive holiday wrapping, is truly a gift of pleasure. Perfect smoking pleasure. So this year, say Merry Christmas with Philip Morris. And remember, when you give Philip Morris, you give America's finest cigarette.
6: This is your girlfriend, Milton, saying good night. See you next Tuesday.
1: Good night.

0: with every smoke in you, what Philip Morris smokers know, they'd all change to Philip Morris, America's finest cigarette. And now, goodbye, Johnny. See you next Tuesday, same time, same station. And listen in Sunday night when Johnny presents Philip Morris Night with Horace Heidt over this same network. Until then...
1: Hello, testing. 1, 2, 3, 4, 5.
0: That's it, 5. Pipe smokers, 5 Revelation pipe tobacco, a smooth blend of 5 tobaccos. 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The Milton Berle Show was written by Matt Michael and Aaron Newton. But the Frank Dollar sings it out for Philip Morris.
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5: 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It's time once again for another comedy episode of Our Miss Brooks, written by Al Lewis. Well, most school teachers are accustomed to early rising. But last Friday morning, our Miss Brooks, who teaches English at Madison High School, was awakened a little too early by her landlady, Mrs. Davis.
6: Connie! Oh, Connie, I've got something to tell you. Are you up?
7: I am now, Mrs. Davis. Is it 7 o'clock?
6: No, dear, it's only 5 o'clock.
7: I hope you didn't wake me up to tell me I've got 2 more hours to sleep.
6: I thought I heard a noise in the kitchen.
7: Oh? What sort of a noise?
6: Well, first I heard something that sounded like footsteps in the backyard. And then there was a sound of a pane of glass breaking. Then the window slid up. Then there were some more footsteps in the kitchen. And then there was a sound of the refrigerator being opened.
7: Did you go into the kitchen to investigate?
6: No, I figured it was only the cat.
7: Minerva? Well, she wouldn't go to the refrigerator. She likes her milk warm. It's probably just your imagination, Mrs. Davis. Now, let's go back to sleep, huh?
6: But, Connie, as I think back, those footsteps were pretty heavy for a cat.
7: Please, Mrs. Davis, if you're trying to frighten me into thinking there's someone in this house, you've succeeded. Hand me my robe, please, the one on the chair with the extra heavy tassels on the belt.
6: Oh, here you are, Connie. I'll go put my slippers on and join you in the kitchen.
7: All right. Oh, this hallway is nice and dark. Why do they always have to put the switch on the opposite end from where you are? I'll just feel my way along the wall and... Oops! Who's that? All right, don't move now. Who are you and what are you doing in this house?
6: I'm looking for my slippers, Connie. Maybe they're under my bed. I'll go see.
7: Oh, sorry, Mrs. Davis. I've got my bearings now. Here's the kitchen door.
8: I beg your pardon. I didn't mean to startle you with the flashlight. It's just a tool of the trade.
7: If you're looking for the gas meter, it's outside.
8: I'm not looking for the gas meter. Anybody else living here besides yourself?
7: My landlady, Mrs. Davis. But this seems like a strange time to be taking the census.
8: I'm not taking the census either, Miss...
7: Brooks. Connie Brooks.
8: How do you do? My name's Joe Phillips.
7: Oh. Happy to shake your flashlight, Mr. Phillips. If you're looking for money, I can save us both a lot of time. I'm a school teacher.
8: Oh, no. I wasn't looking after money. I just broke in to raid your icebox. Of course, if I'd have known you were a school teacher, I'd have brought you a sandwich.
7: But I don't understand. If you're just after food, why didn't you go to a restaurant?
8: I got a dandy answer for that one. They charge. You see, I've been out of work for several weeks now, and since I was a kid, I've always been led to believe that starvation is a very unsatisfactory career. So when I'm hungry, I just take a chance and drop into various kitchens.
7: I never heard of such a thing. sit down at that table for a minute. I've got to hear some more about this.
8: Yeah, but you caught me red-handed. Aren't you going to call the police?
7: The police? We're lucky if there's enough in that icebox for you and me. Of course, we just had leftovers for dinner last night, but you're welcome to some leftover leftovers.
8: Well, to tell you the truth, I wasn't thinking about dinner. What I had in mind was breakfast.
7: Oh, I'm sorry. I lost my head. I'll just step out on the back porch and get the milk.
8: I brought it in with me.
7: That was very thoughtful.
6: Did you look around, Connie? Is everything all right?
7: So far, so good, Mrs. Davis. This is Mr. Phillips. He's a burglar.
6: Oh. How do you do, Mr. Phillips? Have you been here long?
8: Not very, Mrs. Davis. Why?
6: Because I thought I heard some moving around in here before. Did you notice anybody?
8: Just a little cat out in the back porch.
6: Oh, that's Minerva, but it couldn't have been Minerva because he's a burglar.
7: Yes. He claims he's just after our vitamins, Mrs. Davis. He doesn't seem very violent, so I thought I'd give him a bite to eat and get the rest of his story.
6: Well, for heaven's sake, I'll put on some coffee.
8: Thanks, Mrs. Davis. Could I trouble you for the address here, please?
6: The address? Why do you want that?
7: Yeah, seems to me you found the place all right without the address.
8: Well, I like to jot it down in my little black book. You see, I keep a record of every kitchen I've visited. And as soon as I can afford it, I'm going to pay back everyone who's contributed to my nourishment. Yes, ma'am, I'm going to throw the biggest party you ever saw.
7: Dinner party, huh? How many on your guest list so far?
8: About 150 couples.
7: With all those people, you'll have to break into a pretty big restaurant.
8: Oh, that's one shindig I'm going to pay for. I realize I'll have to find a pretty good job before I can do that, but I really intend to make the effort.
7: Well, good for you, Joe. Yeah.
8: I must admit that in the past, steady work has always seemed quite repellent to me, but, well, it's the only way to get even, I guess.
6: Here's some cereal, Mr. Phillips. The coffee will be ready in a minute.
8: Thank you.
6: Tell me, Mr. Phillips, in your little food raiding expeditions, have you ever been caught before tonight?
8: No, ma'am. But I was almost caught last night. And the setup looked so lovely. It was about 7:30 in the evening. Here was this man fast asleep on a couch. Here was this big bowl of fried chicken on the table behind him. And here was this open window right near it. But just as I reached in to grab it, he woke up. You never heard such a bellowing in your life. Chased me 15 blocks before I finally shook him.
7: Well, that's one way to work up an appetite.
8: Chicken wasn't worth it. Things fried in deep fat murder me.
7: Well, look, Mr. Phillips, if you're serious about wanting to pay back your food debts, I may be able to help you. Our school custodian has been sick for a few days, and I might be able to get you a job filling in for him.
8: Please, not while I'm eating.
6: Here's your coffee, folks. While we're on the subject of eating, Connie, I've been invited over to my sister Angela's for dinner. I'd like to ask you along, but Angela hasn't been very well lately, and
7: I wouldn't think of bothering Angela, Mrs. Davis. Don't worry about me. I'll have a nice dinner in the drugstore.
8: Oh, don't do that, Miss Brooks. If you're short of funds, why not have dinner with me?
7: Thanks just the same, Mr. Phillips, but I hate to eat and run.

0: Our Miss Brooks, starring Eve Arden, will continue in just a moment. But first, here is Vern Smith. 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Proof that Colgate Dental Cream helps stop tooth decay before it starts. 2 years' research at leading universities using Colgate Dental Cream, hundreds of case histories, makes this the most conclusive proof in all dentifrice history on tooth decay. 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
1: Well, after breakfast, Mr. Phillips helped with the dishes, those he didn't swallow, and we arrived at school several minutes before my first class. You are now in the hallowed halls of Madison High, Mr. Phillips. On your right is the office of our beloved principal, Osgood Conklin, known to the faculty as the Lion's Den.
2: Good morning, Miss Brooks.
1: And directly in front of you is the lion's cub, Harriet. Miss Conklin, meet Mr. Phillips.
3: Hello, Miss Conklin.
2: How do you do, Mr. Phillips?
3: Just call me Joe.
2: All right. Then you just call me Harriet.
3: Okay, Harriet.
1: Now that we're all engaged, I'd like to ask you something, Harriet. Has the custodian returned to work yet?
2: No, Miss Brooks, he hasn't. As a matter of fact, Daddy has asked me to see that the things that need fixing around here get fixed. At least until he can get somebody to take Mr. Jensen's place.
1: Oh, then we're just in time. You wait right here, Mr. Phillips. I'll arrange an interview with Mr. Conklin.
3: Oh, okay, Miss Brooks.
4: Come in.
1: It's me, Mr. Conklin. There's something I'd like to talk to you about.
4: Very well, Miss Brooks, but first there's something I'd like to discuss with you. It seems the salary checks have been held up this month, and, well, this is a very embarrassing statement for me to make, but I'm short of funds.
1: If you think that's an embarrassing statement, wait till you put your next question. I'm flat broke myself.
4: Oh, I wasn't thinking in terms of borrowing money, Miss Brooks.
1: Oh.
4: But as I recall, my daughter Harriet brought you home to dinner one night last week. Now, my wife left town yesterday to visit her mother, and while I don't feel that you owe me a dinner, well, I am one up on you.
1: And after tonight, you'll still be one up on me. You see, Mr. Conklin, Mrs. Davis is visiting her sister tonight, and I'm going to eat in the drugstore. But about this matter of a new custodian, Mr. Conklin, I'd like to
4: maybe
1: tell you about...
4: Maybe the grocer would extend my credit and
1: have... Please, sir, I didn't finish talking.
4: What? Oh. I'm sorry, Miss Brooks. You'll have to forgive my preoccupation with the inner man, but I haven't had a square meal in 2 days. Last night, Martha left some delicious fried chicken for me on a table, and somebody made off with it.
1: Well, that's too bad, sir, but... Oh, no. Did you get a good look at the man?
4: Well, it was pretty dark, and I... How did you know it was a man?
1: Well, if he was reaching through the window, why, it must have...
4: How did you know he reached through the window?
1: Well, it's only natural. If you were napping on the couch, there was no other...
4: How did you know I was napping?
1: I didn't. Don't you always take a nap before your evening meal?
4: Miss Brooks, did you steal my dinner?
1: How can you say such a thing?
4: Oh, well, I'm sorry, Miss Brooks. I was quite upset by the incident. I'm almost certain it was a man. I chased that thief for blocks.
1: Well, that's one thing about the man I'd like to recommend for the custodian's job, Mr. Conklin. He's as honest as the day is long.
4: What? You have someone to replace Mr. Jensen?
1: Yes.
4: Well, why didn't you say so? Well, don't stand there. Where is he?
1: He's right outside. I'll call him. Come on in, Mr. Phillips. Mr. Conklin will see you now.
3: Thanks.
1: This is Joe Phillips, Mr. Conklin.
3: How do you do... Say, haven't I seen you someplace before?
4: I was about to mention that same thing.
1: Oh, no, I'm sure you two haven't met. Although Mr. Phillips does get around to some of our better homes.
4: Oh. Well, probably just a coincidence. Now then, Phillips, I understand you'd like to fill in here as our temporary custodian.
3: Yes, sir.
4: Are you a handyman with tools?
1: You ought to see him with a knife and fork.
3: I'm very handy, Mr. Conklin, and hours don't mean anything to me either.
1: You said it.
3: If I can just take a crack at this job, I know you'll be pleased.
4: Very well. Here are the keys to the custodian's office. Now help yourself to a pair of overalls and report back to me. You've got yourself a job.
3: But, Mr. Conklin, don't you want to ask me any questions about my background or anything?
4: If there's one thing I have, it's an ability to judge character. Now go, my boy, and good luck to you.
3: Thank you, Mr. Conklin. And you too, Miss Brooks. You won't be sorry.
4: I'm sure I won't be sorry. I can tell by looking at that fellow that he's not only competent, but honest and loyal. Now, reach over to my desk and hand me the pen on it. I've got to send a memo to the board about our new custodian.
1: Yes, sir. Oh, there's no pen on the desk, Mr. Conklin.
4: Oh, there must be. I put it there myself, alongside of my watch.
1: Watch?
4: Now, don't tell me that's gone, too.
1: Are you sure you put your watch on the desk, Mr. Conklin?
4: Positive. When I came in this morning, I took it out of the little pocket in my trousers.
1: Trousers?
4: Yes. Trousers? And stop turning your face away. It's common courtesy to look at the person you're addressing.
1: Frankly, Mr. Conklin, I'm afraid to look. In spite of the circumstances under which we had met, I was determined to give Joe Phillips a chance. By lunch period, I felt confident that he was taking advantage of his chance, because four desks, two sewing machines, and a typewriter were

0: eat lunch if you don't weigh it.
1: Look, Miss Brooks, we've been friends a long time. I brought a very large lunchbox down today. I insist you share it with me.
0: All right, you get in first. I mean, you're very kind, Mr. Boynton.
1: Oh, it's nothing at all. You're the one who's kind. Kind, considerate, and the fairest-minded person he's ever met. And that's what Mr. Phillips said about you this morning.
0: Mr. Phillips?
1: Our new custodian. He was in here after first period. Offered to help me clean out the lab.
0: That's Mr. Phillips, all right. But couldn't we talk about him later? I'm kind of hungry, Mr. Boynton.
1: Of course. I'll get my lunchbox out of the desk and... That's funny. It's gone.
0: Your lunchbox?
1: My desk.
0: Well, come on, Mr. Boynton. We'll go halvies on a glass of milk in the cafeteria.
1: But where in the world...
0: I can't discuss it in detail just yet, Mr. Boynton, but I'm worried. I need your advice.
1: Oh?
0: Tell me, what should a person do if this person befriended another person, only to find out that that person may not have been worthy of the first person's faith, in view of certain occurrences, which, although the second person couldn't definitely be accused of them, circumstances seem to point the finger of suspicion and... Well, just tell me this, Mr. Boynton.
1: What, Miss Brooks?
0: How did I ever get to be an English teacher? Walter. The cafeteria is pretty crowded today. Mr. Boynton's just getting me some milk.
2: This chicken a la king is swell today. You ought to try it.
0: It does look good. But, Walter, I'm surprised at your table manners. You're eating with your fingers.
2: Everybody's eating with their fingers today. The silverware's all gone.
0: What?
2: Yeah, including a fine set of Easterling knives and forks donated by the wife of Madison High School's founder, Mrs. Yodar Critch.
0: Well, she'll never miss them. She's been dead 10 years. Oh, but this is awful, Walter. I can't help feeling it's my fault.
2: Your fault? What did you have to do with it?
0: I've got to tell somebody, and it might as well be you. Have you noticed the new custodian bustling around school today?
2: Yeah, come to think of it, I have. He seems like a very industrious chap.
0: He's industrious, all right. That's why I feel so responsible. Do you know where I met this gentleman?
2: Where?
0: In my kitchen icebox at 5 o'clock in the morning.
2: Wasn't it awfully chilly?
0: This is no kidding matter, Walter. This Joe Phillips broke into our place this morning, and when Mrs. Davis and I caught him, he said he just wanted a meal. He seemed so sincere, I brought him down to school and got him a job.
2: Gosh, Miss Brooks, you mean you talked Mr. Conklin into hiring a crook?
0: At the time, I was convinced he wasn't a crook. But in view of the day's events so far, I am now convinced that in spite of his very convincing approach, I was prematurely convinced. This isn't one of my better days.
2: Gosh, Miss Brooks, there's no reason for you to be so upset about it. Why don't we just call a cop and have him tossed into the pokey?
0: Because we haven't any evidence, Walter. Besides, I'd like to get him out of here without Mr. Conklin's knowledge. I'll never hear the end of it if he discovers I've recommended a criminal.
2: Well, there must be something we can do. Oh, you should have called the police last night when you had him dead to rights. Hey, wait a minute. I've got an idea. You've got to get him back to your house again tonight. Have you got something you could lure him with?
0: I like to think I have. His most vulnerable spot is his appetite. He'll eat anything, as long as it isn't fried in deep fat. That murders him.
2: Then all we have to do is drop a casual remark that you're having a big turkey dinner at your place tonight, and that you're leaving the house right afterwards.
0: Where am I going?
2: To the show. The Baron of Arizona just came to town.
0: Is he taking me?
2: No, that's the name of the movie.
0: Oh.
2: Now, you tell Mr. Boynton about our plan and have him at your house tonight at 7:30 or so.
0: Quiet, Walter. Phillips is coming over here. Now, remember, you know nothing.
2: Right.
3: Well, good afternoon, Miss Brooks.
0: Hello, Mr. Phillips. This is Walter Denton, one of my students.
3: Oh, glad to know you, son. Enjoying your food?
0: Oh, he's enjoyed every handful. Sit down, won't you?
3: Thanks. I'm kind of tired. I've had a very busy morning.
0: Yes, I know.
3: Of course, I'm not too familiar with the job as yet.
0: Don't worry about it. I'm sure you'll pick things up as you go along.
3: Mr. Conklin's expecting big things from me, I guess, and I'm going to do my best not to let him down, but after all, I only have two hands.
0: If you had more, there'd be no school by now.

0: Pops, didn't you have to see one of the other teachers about something?
1: What? Oh, yes, of course. Please excuse me, Mr. Phillips. I've got to see one of the other teachers about something. See you later, Walter.
0: Bye. Now then, Mr. Phillips, you look to me like a man who likes to eat.
2: I do my share of it.
0: Yeah, me too. And if there's one thing I love, it's roast turkey.
2: Say, now you're talking.
3: There doesn't seem to be any room at the other table, so I'll have to join you, Denton. Hello there, Phillips.
2: Hello, Mr. Conklin.
0: Is that all you're having for lunch, Mr. Conklin? A glass of milk and a donut?
3: It's all I require, Denton. I'm on a diet.
0: Yes, sir. Harriet told me about your salary check being held up. But if you're that flat...
3: Oh, quiet!
2: That must be why Miss Brooks didn't have anything in front of her just now. She can't afford to eat.
0: Don't be silly! She's purposely not having any lunch because her landlady, Mrs. Davis, is roasting them a big turkey for tonight.
3: A big turkey?
2: A big turkey?
0: A big turkey.
1: Well, it's almost 8 o'clock. If he's coming at all, he should be here any minute.
4: Are all the lights out in the house, Miss Brooks?
1: I just sent Walter to put them out in the kitchen and dining room. I also told him to leave the back door unlatched. I'm running out of windows.
0: Oh, Miss Brooks, come here a minute.
1: What is it, Walter?
0: Look, on this kitchen table here, in this roasting pan.
1: It's a cooked turkey.
4: A beautiful cooked turkey.
1: Oh, now, isn't that sweet? Mrs. Davis must have left it for me when she went to her sister's. Put the lid back on, Walter.
0: Oh, this is great. Now we've got some real bait. Now, remember the plan. When we hear him come in, we wait till he's in the middle of the kitchen. Then Mr. Boynton jumps on him, I throw my belt around him, and you put the lights on, Miss Brooks.
1: Right. Now turn them off, Walter.
0: There. Gosh, it's sure dark in here.
4: Well, The darker the better. If we can get him by surprise...
0: Shh. Yeah. Quiet. Somebody's coming.
1: I hear him.
0: I see a flashlight.
1: I should have told him the door was unlatched.

0: I'd have waited until I finished a drumstick.
1: Copeland.
2: Well, I just wanted to talk to you about something, Miss Brooks. There weren't any lights in front, so I thought I'd try the back way.
1: Through the window?
2: Well, that was an accident. But once I got the window open, I thought I'd come in and leave a note for you.
1: And in what handier place than buried in the stuffing of a turkey?
2: Please, Miss Brooks, let's go into the living room and talk this thing over.
3: Well, let's all go into the living room. We still expect company, you know.
4: Oh, yeah. You don't always snag the right weasel the first time.
1: Now, that's the switch. Somebody's at the front door. Coming.
5: Hi, Miss Brooks, it's me.
1: Mr. Phillips, what do you mean by sneaking in the front way?
5: I'm not sneaking in. I just came over to explain a few things.
1: This I've got to hear. Come in.
3: So there you are.
0: Good evening, Phillips.
5: Oh, I'm glad you're here tonight, Mr. Conklin. I missed you at school this afternoon, and I was going to give Miss Brooks a message for you.
0: What kind of a message, Phillips?
5: Well, your daughter Harriet was very helpful today, sir. But when I told her to bring the silverware to the shop to be polished, she had it picked up a little too early before lunch.
0: Yes, yes, I know. That isn't the only mistake she made. While she was dusting, she put my watch and fountain pen in my desk, and I didn't find them till after school.
1: But what about the desks and sewing machines and the typewriter that were missing?
5: Oh, I just took them down to the cellar to repair them. They sure needed a good varnishing.
1: So does my suspicious mind. Mr. Phillips, I owe you an apology.
3: And so do I, Phillips.
4: Me too.
1: Fortunately, we've got something in the kitchen that'll make us all feel a lot better. Suppose we start carving that nice roast turkey.
0: Where do you keep your knives, my dear?
4: What was that?
1: It came from the kitchen.
0: Well, come on, let's investigate.
1: Well, I should never have told Walter to unlatch that back door.
5: Why, Miss Brooks, what's happened?
1: Somebody swiped our turkey.

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1: Dream girl, dream girl, beautiful luster cream girl.
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0: 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Our Miss Brooks, starring Eve Arden, is produced by Larry Burns, directed by Al Lewis, with the music of Wilbur Hatch under the direction of Maurice Carlton. Mr. Boynton is played by Jeff Chandler, Mr. Conklin by Gail Gordon. Others in tonight's cast were Jane Morgan, Dick Crenna, Gloria McMillan, and Bob Sweeney.
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0: 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Bob Lamond speaking. 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
3: You seen that Santa Claus that's downtown near the square?
4: Oh, yeah, he's a jolly little guy, isn't he?
3: Yesterday I walked by and said, "Hiya, Santa Claus, what do you know?" And he laughed and said, "America's finest silver plate is 1847 Rogers Brothers."
4: Hey, he's a good man to have on our side.

America's finest silver plate is 1847 Rogers Brothers. 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

0: look at Rogers Road. Oh, you can certainly tell Christmas is coming. Some folks even have their trees trimmed already. And look there at 1847 where the Nelsons live. There's a wreath in the window. Say, can that music possibly be coming from the Nelsons' house? Of course, there they are, the whole family. Ozzy, Harriet, David, Ricky, and even Nick, the family dog, all gathered in front of the radio. It's only 10:30 in the morning. What's music like that doing on the radio at this hour? Has Just Plain Bill changed his theme song? Oh, I see. They're listening to a record on the phonograph.
1: It was really something to hear, wasn't it? Quite a record.
2: Boy, those classical piano players sure can make a lot of noise, can't they, Pop?
1: Now, that's not noise, David. That's fine music, expertly played.
3: How can you tell the difference?
4: I enjoyed it very much, dear.
1: Well, thank you. I'm glad at least one member of the family appreciated it. Fine thing. We get a brand new radio phonograph combination and no enthusiasm whatsoever. When I was a boy...
2: Are you going to lecture us, Pop? You always start out with when I was a boy.
1: I do. Do I, Harriet?
4: I'm afraid you do, dear. Fool them this time. Start out with when I was a girl.
1: The point I'm trying to make, boys, is when we get something like this radio phonograph, let's show a little interest in it.
3: We're interested, Pop.
1: I mean real interest. Like the enthusiasm you showed when we got the new car.
3: When was that?
1: Well, it was a little before your time, Ricky.
4: Go on outside and play, boys. You're upsetting your father.
2: Come on, Ricky.
1: What does it take to please those guys?
4: Oh, I'm sure they like it, dear. Don't forget it isn't easy for little boys just to sit still and listen to classical music.
1: I guess you're right. Sure is a beautiful machine, isn't it?
4: I think it's wonderful, dear. It's the best Christmas present I've ever had.
1: No, no, Harry. This is my Christmas present.
4: Say, I have an idea. Why not call it our Christmas present to each other?
1: Oh, Harriet, I'd like to get you something personal.
4: Oh, but honestly, dear, this is a wonderful Christmas present. Besides, it was my idea that we buy it in the first place.
1: Of course, it would be a sensible thing to do. I must admit, it's a lot better than spending money on a bunch of silly junk that neither of us wants.
4: That's exactly the way I feel.
1: Okay, I'll tell you what. Let's take an oath. We'll make a binding agreement, a pact. I'll get my pen.
4: I'll get a bottle of blood.
1: Well, we can make it just a verbal agreement. I won't get you anything, and you won't get me anything. This radio phonograph is our gift to each other. Agreed?
4: Agreed.
1: If I do not keep this vow... What's something awful? Oh, if I do not keep this vow, may Harriet's cold feet be forever implanted in the small of my back, a faithful... Oh, that's Tony. Now, don't mention the radio phonograph. I want to watch his face when he sees.
4: Well, I'd better go look after those dishes.
1: Come on in, Thorny.
5: Hi, Oz. Season's greeting.
1: What's that in your hat band?
5: Oh, mistletoe. This way I'm always standing under it. Anybody can take advantage of me and kiss me.
1: Don't look at me.
5: Aren't you going to invite me to sit down?
1: Oh, well, sure, if you take off your hat.
5: Okay.
1: Oh, no. Mistletoe tied in your hair.
5: Certainly. Why be half safe?
1: Notice anything unusual in the room, Thorny?
5: No, I can't say that I do.
1: Look, I'll stand over here and lean on this. Notice anything unusual?
5: No, I'm afraid not.
1: Okay, you go ahead and play innocent. I'm not going to mention it again.
5: Before I forget it, Oz, I did a little snooping around and found out what Catherine's getting me for Christmas. You'll never guess.
1: A new radio phonograph?
5: Don't be ridiculous. Who has a radio phonograph? She bought me a brand new, genuine leather golf bag. Has everything. Separate loops for each club, zipper pocket for your sweater and shoes. Even has a place to put your tea. What do you think of that?
1: What's wrong with a new radio phonograph?
5: Didn't you hear me? A beautiful golf bag with pockets and zippers. Genuine leather.
1: Yes, it sounds okay.
5: Okay is wonderful. It's what I've always wanted. Careful, Oz. Don't lean too heavy on your new radio phonograph.
1: Well, then you did notice it.
5: I saw the men bring it in. It's very nice, too.
1: Oh, thanks, Tony. Your golf bag sounds awful good, too. Those zipper pockets. Those are really convenient.
5: I'll bet this has a beautiful tone on it. Really a terrific-looking job. Too bad about this little nick in it here at the bottom.
1: Oh? I didn't notice that. It must have happened when they brought it in.
5: What a shame. It went right through the finish, didn't it?
1: Because if those golf bag zippers get stuck, they're liable to tear out a handful of that artificial leather.
5: What do you think Harriet's going to give you for Christmas, Oz?
1: She's giving me the radio phonograph.
5: Oh, that's a nice present. And what are you going to give her?
1: The same thing.
5: What do you want with two of them?
1: We're giving this one to each other. It's our Christmas gift, and we're very happy about the whole thing. Very happy.
5: All right, Oz, stop glaring at me.
1: We've decided to be sensible this year. We have something we both want, so why go out and buy a lot of silly junk?
5: You're absolutely right. Well, see you later.
1: What's your hurry?
5: I want to go home and hunt around for some more silly junk that has my name on it. Merry Christmas, Oz.
6: Mother, how are you?
7: Pretty good, dear. I've just come from downtown. Finally finished all of my shopping. Just a moment. Just wanted to take my shoes off.
6: Your feet hurt?
7: A little. It's strange how small they're making size 5 these days.
6: I hope you didn't tire yourself out.
7: Oh, no. In fact, I feel quite gay. Beginning to look like Christmas around here. You got your tree up yet?
6: Not yet. I think Ozzy's going to get it tomorrow.
7: Oh, a lot of them are already up on our block. You can see the lights. In fact, they're trimming one now in the house across the street.
6: Oh, can you see it?
7: No, but I can see the star go past the window every time it falls over. You found out what Ozzy's getting you for Christmas?
6: Oh, yes, we decided this morning. We're buying something for the house and giving it to each other.
7: Oh, really, dear? What is it?
6: It's a new radio phonograph. It's really beautiful, too.
7: Oh, that sounds nice. Are you having it delivered on Christmas?
6: No, it's already here.
7: Well, Ozzy's going to give you something else, isn't he?
6: No, Mother. We decided to be sensible this year. It's our one and only gift.
7: Harriet, dear, there are two times when you're not supposed to be sensible. Finding a husband and Christmas.
6: Well, we're really very happy about it, Mother.
7: Well, for myself, I just love opening presents. But if you and I...
6: Oh, this only includes Ozzy and me. We intend to get gifts for the boys and you.
7: Oh, now, don't bother with me, dear. I'll be happy just knowing that you have a nice new radio phonograph.
6: Oh, now, Mother, please.
7: Really, dear, I don't mind. You can just call me on the phone and play some records for me.
6: But we want to get you something.
7: No, Harriet, no. Well, only one gift, then. Oh, I just can't understand why Ozzy's forcing this agreement on you.
6: Well, he's not forcing it on me, Mother. We're forcing it on each... I mean, we think it's the sensible thing to do.
7: Well, all right, dear. As long as you're happy, that's all that matters. You are happy, aren't you?
6: Yes, Mother.
7: Before I hang up, I want you to smile.
6: I'm smiling, Mother.
7: All right, dear. Goodbye.
1: Putting a little furniture polish on this scratch.
6: What scratch?
1: Can't you see it? It's almost 3 inches long, right here at the bottom of the cabinet.
6: Oh, yes. I wonder how that happened.
1: Probably fell out of the truck. Moving men were probably music haters.
6: Oh, it's nothing, dear. You can hardly see it.
1: It'll be all right after I get the polish rubbed in.
6: I just spoke to Mother. She doesn't think too much of our agreement. I could tell by the way she talked.
1: Well, what did she say?
6: Said she didn't think too much of our agreement.
1: Yes, it's thorny. Catherine's giving him some silly old golf bag.
6: I think we're being very sensible being sensible.
1: So do I. The combination's a wonderful Christmas present.
6: It certainly is. Mind you, dear, I'm not trying to back out, but it seems that this is more of a gift to me.
1: Oh, nonsense. It's more of a gift to me. You know how I enjoy records. Thorny was so envious of our radio phonograph. All the time he was here, he talked of nothing else but his golf bag.
6: Does that make sense?
1: He was just trying to cover up his jealousy.
6: You aren't envious of Thorny's new golf bag, are you?
1: Well, of course not. Why should I be? I have a golf bag. Fine golf bag. That canvas one out in the garage.
6: That's not a very good one, is it?
1: Well, of course it is. It's a little shabby and dirty, but it's plenty good. In fact, I always attract a lot of attention with it. It's the only golf bag I know of you can put the clubs in the top and take them out of the bottom.
6: I still think that our gift to each other is a very sensible and practical idea.
1: Oh, of course it is. Come on, let's enjoy it. Put on a couple of records.
6: Okay. Oh, here's one. Very appropriate, too. I'm dreaming of a white Christmas.
1: Never mind. There's one right here on the machine. Yeah, this is very appropriate.
6: What's that one, dear?
1: I got plenty of nothing.
0: You know, I bet there's not a family in the country that isn't doing the same thing Harriet and Ozzie are now, planning what's going to be under the tree on Christmas morning. You probably are yourself. And listen, Dad, if you'll send Mom out of the room for a minute, I've got a sensational idea for you and the kids. Okay? And here it is. Why don't all of you get together and give Mom a set of 1847 Rogers Brothers? Sure, I told you it was a wonderful idea. 1847 Rogers Brothers is the finest silver plate in America. The very best, created by master craftsmen who have been leaders in their field for over 100 years. The lovely features of 1847 Rogers Brothers are unequaled. It stands alone, beautiful, incomparable. And isn't that just the kind of present you want for Mom? There's nothing that will make her feel more proud or happier than to know she owns the one and only 1847 Rogers Brothers. So, see your silverware dealer tomorrow, why don't you? He'll have some good news for you when it comes to the price of 1847. It hasn't gone up since 1945. Yes, this Christmas, give 1847 Rogers Brothers the finest silver plate in America. Ozzie Nelson has always been a practical man. In college, his perception, his ability to see the facts, made him a valuable quarterback. A good example was the Rutgers-Cornell game. It was the last quarter, and Rutgers was trailing 41 to nothing. They had the ball on their own 10-yard line, fourth down, 37 yards to go, 1 minute remained to play. Practical Ozzie sized up the situation in a flash. Calmly, he stepped into the huddle, turned to his teammates, and said,
8: "This is hopeless. Let's quit."
0: Not to be outdone by practical Ozzie is sensible Harriet, keen-minded and quick to make decisions. Together, practical Ozzie and sensible Harriet make a rather sensible and practical couple. They've even decided to have a sensible Christmas this year. Yes, sir, they've agreed that their new radio phonograph will be their gift to each other. In the living room of the Nelson home, practical Ozzie stands admiring the addition to the household.
1: Don't you think this sort of overwhelms the rest of the furniture?
6: I don't know, dear. I think we'll get used to it.
1: Come in.
9: Hello, Mr. Nelson.
1: Oh, hello, Emmy Lou. How are you?
9: David told me about your new combination, Mr. Nelson. I just had to come over and see you.
10: Hello, Emmy Lou.
9: Hello, Mrs. Nelson. Oh, it's beautiful.
10: Do you really like it?
9: Oh, yes. And aren't you lucky to have a husband like Mr. Nelson? There aren't many men who buy something like this so close to Christmas. But here, Mr. Nelson gets this lovely radio phonograph. And on Christmas morning, he'll surround it with all the beautiful presents he's bought you. What a wonderful husband.
1: Well, actually, Emmy Lou... No, wait a minute, Emmy Lou, you don't understand.
9: Yes, I do, Mr. Nelson. You're a man who knows how to keep romance alive. A man who tries to make each Christmas better than the one before.
1: Yes, you've got a point.
9: You can be summed up in one word, Mr. Nelson, and that word is...
1: No, please, Emmy Lou, I don't deserve it.
9: Oh,
1: one
9: yes,
1: maybe,
9: you
1: but...
9: do, Mr. Nelson.
1: No, Emmy Lou.
9: Well, goodbye, Mrs. Nelson. Fortunate, lucky Mrs. Nelson.
10: Goodbye, Emmy Lou.
9: And goodbye, Mr. Nelson. Generous, big-hearted, bankrupt Mr. Nelson.
1: Such an emotional girl. I wonder if that could be a thyroid condition. What a mob. Why in the world does everybody have to wait till the last minute to do his Christmas shopping? Now, seeing all these silly things makes you realize how sensible we're being, doesn't it, Harriet? Harriet? Come on, dear, keep moving.
11: Oh,
1: I'm sorry, madam. I thought you were my wife.
11: Fresh.
1: Harriet? Harriet, where are you?
11: I'm right behind you, dear.
1: Oh.
11: Oh, Ozzie, isn't that a beautiful nightgown?
1: Where's that?
11: That blue lace one over there on that dummy. Not very practical, of course.
1: Isn't it awfully thin?
11: Thin?
1: Yeah, the nightgown. Oh, not the dummy. The dummy... No, I mean, the nightgown is thin.
11: Well, it's supposed to be thin. Isn't it a lovely shade of blue?
1: Well, it's blue because you freeze to death in it. I wonder what those dummies are made of.
11: Can we better be going, dear. We still have to pick up the tree, and I've got to get dinner.
1: I'll be right with you. I just want to look at some of this sports equipment. Isn't it awful when you think of all the husbands and wives are going to give each other silly, impractical gifts like these?
11: That's a good-looking fishing pole, isn't it?
1: Hey, that's not bad. Bet you could pull in some big fish with that one.
12: Well, well, sir, it's easy to tell that you're fish-minded.
1: Oh, that's just my hair oil.
12: You certainly know which is the best equipment. You are no doubt an expert.
1: Oh, I've done a little fishing.
12: It is a beauty, isn't it? I take it you're dropping a little hint as to what you'd like for Christmas, huh?
11: No, we're being sensible this year.
12: And there's nothing more sensible than this Flexo fly rod. Flexible yet unbreakable.
1: It's a nice-looking rod, all right.
12: Look at the light in your husband's eyes, madam.
11: Mm-hmm, I notice it. Of course, that might be left over from the negligee we were just looking at.
12: No, I know that look anywhere. That's the fly rod fisherman glaze. Here, take it in your hand. Feel the new lightweight. Note the whip in it. Can't you just see yourself in some cool mountain stream on a warm summer day?
1: Funny, I can almost feel the clear water lapping at my feet.
12: Oh, I'm sorry. It's that darn drinking fountain that's been leaking all
11: day. I hate to hurry you, dear, but I think we better be going.
1: Yeah, I guess you're right. Thank you very much for the demonstration.
12: Oh, glad to do it. Anytime you want anything in the way of fishing equipment, just ask for me. That's my section.
1: I'll do that. What's the name?
12: Salmon. George Salmon.
11: We've got everything now, haven't we?
1: Everything except the Christmas rod. Christmas tree.
11: Ozzie, why don't you pick up the tree and I'll go home and fix dinner?
1: Well, what's the rush? It's only... Yeah, maybe that would be a good idea. I'll see you back home.
11: Okay, goodbye, dear.
1: Goodbye.
11: Goodbye. Mr. Salmon.
12: Oh, that's you. For a second, I thought there was a leak in one of our basketballs.
11: How much is that fly rod my husband was looking at?
13: Hey, Pop, the Thornburys have got their tree up already. Can we put ours up tonight?
14: Please, Pop?
1: Tonight? We always wait till Christmas Eve to decorate the tree. You guys don't want to spoil your Christmas Eve, do you?
14: We won't spoil it, Pop. It'll be fun.
1: Besides, if you decorate the tree tonight, you'll just want to do something else tomorrow night.
13: We thought tomorrow night we could open our presents.
11: Oh, fine. By the time Christmas gets here, you'll be celebrating New Year's.
1: Now look, fellas, I'm sorry, but we're not going to decorate the tree tonight.
14: It would be fun, boy.
1: I know it would, Ricky, but we're not going to do it. 5 days isn't too long to wait.
13: I guess not.
1: Almost a week. That's not too long. It'd be fun tonight, yes, but it'd just spoil Christmas Eve.
14: Okay, Pop.
13: Whatever you say, Pop.
1: Do you boys know where the ornaments are?
13: Sure, they're up in the attic.
1: Well, don't break any bringing them down.
13: We won't. Can we play some Christmas music on the new phonograph, Pop?
1: Oh, no, definitely not. Now, that's where I draw the line. No Christmas music. Let's save something for Christmas Eve.
13: But what about I'm Dreaming of a White Christmas? That's not really Christmas music because you're only dreaming of it.
1: Yes, that's true. Okay, we'll play I'm Dreaming of a White Christmas, but that's all.
14: Okay, Pop.
1: Of course, Santa Claus is coming to town would be all right, too. You see, he's coming to town. He isn't here yet.
13: Oh, boy. Gee, thanks.

0: pretty late, dear. Hadn't we better get to bed?
1: Oh, let's wait till the fire dies out.
0: Tree looks pretty, doesn't it?
1: It'll look even better with the presents under it. That's when a tree is at its best, with the presents piled high. Of course, there won't be any for you this year. For me, that is.
0: Or for you, for me.
1: Do you realize Christmas isn't until next Saturday and it's all over for us? That's the one drawback to being so darn sensible. You don't get anything.
0: Well, you'll get something from the boys.
1: Oh, yes, yes. The boys, that's right. I wonder what they bought me. What could they buy me with that measly allowance I get? Times like this, I wish I wasn't such a cheapskate.
0: Well, you aren't a cheapskate. And we have a lovely present.
1: You mean that thing with the bottom half of the cabinet gouged out? I think it needs adjusting or a new tube or something, too. Got an awful tone. The bass keeps going boom, boom.
0: I think it's a wonderful gift.
1: Oh, well, so do I, but... I mean, if you hadn't gotten it for me, I'd have been just as pleased with something less expensive. Like a Flexo fly rod.
0: Funny, I was just thinking that if you hadn't gotten me the radio phonograph, I'd have been quite happy with that blue lace nightgown.
1: Actually, though, why do I need an expensive fly rod?
0: Well, they're awfully nice to have.
1: Oh, I know, but how many fish have I ever caught?
0: One.
1: I didn't really catch that one. It was lying on the bottom of the stream and I stepped on it.
0: Nightgown isn't very sensible either. It's much too flimsy. I'd freeze in it.
1: Oh, you could wear your flannel pajamas under it.
0: We've been very sensible.
1: Oh, very practical.
0: Ozzy, would you rather have the fly rod than the radio phonograph and tell the truth?
1: Oh, possibly so, but I'm not sorry about our agreement. You can get it for me on my birthday. Next to a fly rod, I'd rather have a radio phonograph. If I didn't get a new tennis racket or maybe a golf bag.
0: But you would like a fly rod.
1: Well, I guess so, but it's so impractical. You could never wrap a present like that. It's too long.
0: Oh, no, it's collapsible. And then you remove the reel and wind the line up.
1: Oh, well, then you could probably... Harriet, you broke our agreement. You bought me the fly rod.
0: Oh, no, dear.
1: You didn't?
0: Not exactly. I'll tell you what happened. You know what a lovable, friendly dog Nick is. And you've been awfully good to him all year, so he's going to give us a fishing rod for Christmas.
1: Oh, where is it?
0: In the linen closet under the blankets on the top shelf. There's another package in there. A big box with a red ribbon around it.
1: Oh, well, that's a polo shirt.
0: Pretty fancy. Blue lace polo shirt.
1: How did you know it was blue lace?
0: I accidentally punched a hole in the box with my nail file.
1: Oh, Harriet, now you've spoiled the surprise.
0: You mean that beautiful nightgown was from me? Oh, but you promised...
1: No, it wasn't from me. It was from the Thornberry's cat.
0: You know, I think we're showing real strength of character, keeping our agreement like this.
1: Yeah, I wish you hadn't told me about Nick buying me the fly rod. What a thoughtful dog he is. Maybe we ought to give him the Thornberry's cat for Christmas. See, you know, it sure would have been a surprise Christmas morning, that fly rod.
0: So was my nightgown. Too bad you had to mention it.
1: Mention it? Well, you jabbed a hole in the package with your nail file.
0: Well, I wasn't sure what it was, though. It was just a tiny hole.
1: Oh, you'd have found out. Tomorrow you'd probably nick the box with your meat cleaver.
0: I wouldn't. What time is it, dear?
1: And a quarter to 12. Watch band is getting pretty worn. You know, they had some nice-looking leather ones down at the Emporium. Hey, you know, I've been pretty nice to the Dunkel's Fox Terrier.
0: And now that you mention the Emporium, did you see those darling compacts at the jewelry counter? Wouldn't it be nice if those pigeons down at the City Hall should decide to get together and buy me one?
1: Of course, I have my fly rod and you have your nightgown. It'd be silly to want anything else.
0: Oh, it'd be very impractical.
1: Wouldn't be sensible.
0: It'd keep happening over and over again.
1: Are you sure you'd buy me a leather watch band? Then I'd discover how shabby my wallet is. They're beautiful while it's the Emporium and very reasonable, too.
0: You get me the compact, and then I'd look at my tarnished old lipstick case and remember the beautiful ones they have at Schwab's. Do you know something, dear? I think this is going to be the nicest Christmas we've ever had.
1: Just one thing, though. Don't buy me too many expensive presents. I can't afford it this year.

0: Harriet's right. This really is going to be the best Christmas she's ever had. Even better than she thinks. Because what Harriet doesn't know is that Ozzie made a secret trip down to Mr. Jonathan's silverware store the other day. And you know what he ordered? A beautiful, gleaming, wonderful, magnificent tea service in 1847 Rogers Brothers Remembrance Pattern. Isn't that right, Mr. Jonathan?
1: Yep, that's it, Mr. Smith. We talked it over, Ozzie and I, and we decided it was just perfect. Harriet's got a set of 1847 Rogers Brothers for her table. I'm crazy about it, too, you know.
0: Why, sure. What woman wouldn't be? 1847 Rogers Brothers is the finest silver plate in America.
1: Yep. Well, so Ozzie and I thought the tea service was just perfect. 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
1: You know, Mr. Smith, when a woman's got anything made by 1847 Rogers Brothers on her table, she's really got something. 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
2: 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Now, dearie, don't be late. I wanna be...
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2: 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Now, dearie, don't be late. You wound me up too tight,
3: 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Well, sing a quick chorus before you break your spring.
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2: Just don't understand how two people can dirty so many dishes. Seems like the minute I get through with one stack, there's another. I tell you, John Bickerson, I'm not going to stand for this much longer. Every one of my friends has made at least one day out of the job. John Bickerson, how can you fall asleep at the breakfast table?
3: It ain't easy with all that talking going on. Wake me in 5 minutes, Blanche.
2: No, you don't. You just get busy and help out.
3: I'm tired, Blanche.
2: That's just an excuse. Did you ever see that sweet young couple next door? Now, there's a husband for you. He waits on her hand and foot.
3: He's an idiot.
2: He never lets her do anything alone. On Monday, he washed the dishes with her. On Tuesday, he cleaned the silver with her. On Wednesday, he ironed the clothes with her. What do you suppose he did on Thursday?
3: He mopped up the floor with her.
2: He did not.
3: Well, he should have. Listen, Blanche, I got enough problems of my own, and I'm not interested in that stupid couple next door.
2: Can't even get you to do the simplest chore.
3: I do plenty.
2: I beg you to have the electric orange squeezer fixed. Did you take it to the electrician? No.
3: I didn't have to. I fixed it myself.
2: How could you fix it? It needed a new motor.
3: I hooked it up to the vacuum cleaner.
2: Vacuum cleaner? Does it work?
3: It works fine. Except it sucks up the juice and spits the pits in your face. What time is it?
2: You've got plenty of time. I'll have breakfast ready in a minute.
3: I don't want any more. This oatmeal's plenty.
2: What oatmeal? Where'd you get oatmeal?
3: What kind of talk is that? It was on the top of the stove. I ate the whole pot.
2: That wasn't oatmeal. That was wallpaper paste.
3: Oh, no.
2: You promised the paper the bathroom this morning.
3: Wallpaper paste.
2: Now, how are you going to put the wallpaper up?
3: I'll lick it in place. Blanche, how can you worry about wallpaper when I'm practically poisoned?
2: Oh, you're not poisoned. It's just flour and water. Go take an antidote, and I'll whip up a nice omelet.
3: I'm not hungry anymore.
2: Don't be like that, John. I've already got the powdered eggs on. Now all I have to do is chop up the turnips and peel the frog legs. It's wonderful.
3: I'm not eating any powdered frog's legs.
2: Just taste it. That's all I ask.
3: Not me. First time I ever saw green eggs.
2: That's from the skunk cabbage. I got the recipe from my mother.
3: It looks like your mother.
2: What did you say?
3: Nothing. Look, Blanche, I'm just getting tired of these outlandish dishes you keep making.
2: Like what?
3: Like that rhubarb pie you made yesterday.
2: What's the matter with it?
3: Matter with it? Who ever heard of a pie 2 feet long?
2: Well, I couldn't get any shorter rhubarb.
3: Let's have an understanding now, Blanche. I hate rhubarb, and stop making these 7-layer broccoli cakes and sheep soup.
2: I never made sheep soup in my life. It's good, healthy possum broth.
3: Possum.
2: Yes, possum broth. Just because I have a little imagination in cooking is no reason you should pick on me.
3: I'm not picking, Blanche.
2: Why don't you come out and say it? You hate my cooking.
3: I don't hate it. I just don't understand it.
2: You hate it.
3: I tell you, I don't hate it.
2: You do, you do, you do.
3: Don't I eat everything you make?
2: Then why do you always get tomaine poisoning?
3: Then I'll go figure it out. Blanche, do you mind if I get dressed and go to work?
2: I don't care what you do. Get dressed.
3: I will as soon as you finish wiping the dishes with my shirt.
2: Well, you shouldn't have hung it in the towel rack.
3: Where else could I hang it? You made me sleep in the kitchen, didn't you?
2: I didn't know my sister Clara was coming to spend the night, and I can't help it if you only have one bedroom. Fold up your cot.
3: My place to sleep on a cot in the kitchen.
2: So what's wrong with it?
3: There isn't enough room in here to swing a cat.
2: You leave the cat alone.
3: I never touch the cat.
2: Plenty of room in here.
3: There is not.
2: There is, too. If you'd put the breakfast table on top of the refrigerator and the canary cage in the washing machine, then you could shove the stove in the doorway and you'd have plenty of room for the cot between the sink and the cat standby.
3: I tried that. The cot's too short. My head lopped over into the sink and that leaky faucet gave me an all-night shampoo.
2: Well, you should have worn a shower cap. Anyway, Clara's gone now, and you won't have to sleep in the kitchen tonight.
3: Fine.
2: I felt terrible about her leaving before having any breakfast.
4: She didn't need any breakfast. She was in here 14 times last night for a snack.
2: What of it? Nothing disturbs you when you're sleeping.
4: Well, she did. She had the refrigerator open so much I woke up with frostbitten feet. Woman eats like a boa constrictor.
2: Clara doesn't eat because she wants to. Just because she's trying to get rid of her heartburn.
4: Oh, sure. Where are my shoes?
2: You're wearing them. You're a fine one to talk about other people stuffing themselves. A man who can't even see his own shoes anymore. Do you want this frog omelet or not?
4: No. Stop using my pants for a pot holder.
2: Well, that's what you use them for.
4: Just leave my pot out of this. I may have a little flab around my waistline, but I don't eat one-tenth as much as your fat sister.
2: You stop calling her fat. Clara is a glandular case. The doctor says she's an ectomorph with an overactive thyroid.
4: I don't care. She's a convertible with a hydromatic drive. She eats like she was condemned.
2: If you say one more word against my sister, I'll never talk to you again.
4: I wish you wouldn't tempt me that way.
2: Well, you pay for that, John Pickerson.
4: I know it.
2: You've been tearing down my family since the first day we were married. Never a crying word about any of them.
4: That's not true. Don't I inquire about the state of your rich uncle's health every day in the week?
2: You sure do. Every day you say, is the old goat dead yet?
4: Well, is he?
2: No. And when he does pass on, you can be sure he won't leave you a penny.
4: I wouldn't touch it if he did. I may be broke, but I don't want his crooked money. I always wondered how he could travel around Europe on a bank janitor's salary.
2: He isn't a bank janitor at all. He's one of the shrewdest manipulators in Canada. How do you think he got his title?
4: What title?
2: You know as well as I do, my uncle was knighted for his operations in the stock market.
4: It was the black market. And he wasn't knighted, he was indicted. Knighted.
2: Well, whatever it was, he's got money and that's all that counts. And that reminds me, I need some money for a new dress.
4: I can't give you any money this week.
2: That's what you said last week.
4: Well, I kept my word, didn't I? Anyway, you don't need a new dress.
2: Yes, I do. I've been wearing this old rag for 2 years, and I'm ashamed to go out on the street.
4: Stay home.
2: Wherever I go, the women whisper behind my back, there goes Dickerson's wife. Look how she's dressed.
4: For heaven's sake, look how I'm dressed, and I'm Dickerson.
2: What's that supposed to mean?
4: It means I'm barely making enough to keep body and soul together. We don't have any extra money for fancy clothes.
2: No, but there's always plenty for your precious bourbon.
4: Oh, now, don't start that again. I never spend a penny on the stuff.
2: Not much. The whole house is full of empty bottles. Where'd they come from if you didn't buy them?
4: I never bought an empty bottle in my life.
2: Well, why don't you get rid of them?
4: I gotta get out of here, Blanche. It's getting late.
2: Answer me, John. Why are you so attached to a lot of dead bourbon bottles?
4: I was with them when they passed away. Goodbye, Blanche.
2: Wait a minute. How can you go off to work every morning of your life? Goodbye, Blanche.
4: Now what?
2: Is that the way a married man acts?
4: Blanche, I'm not acting.
2: I'll say you're not. There isn't another man in the world as thoughtless as you.
4: Oh,
2: take a lesson from your friend Mel Shaw. No single morning goes by that he doesn't shower Louise with affection. He wouldn't dream of leaving the house without kissing Louise goodbye. Why don't you do that?
4: Okay, call her up and tell her I'll be right over. Goodbye, Blanche.
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1: Francis, sorry I wasn't home when you dropped by this morning.
2: I want to talk to you about Danny. I'm worried about him. You remember when he said I was his favorite girl last week?
1: Yes.
2: Well, he means it. Now he thinks I'm the sweetest and noblest creature that ever walked on earth.
1: Well, when did you discover this?
2: This morning. It was written all over my front sidewalk, and it took me half the day to scrub it off.
1: Well, don't worry. Boys often become deeply infatuated with someone beyond their reach.
2: Well, frankly, I'm very fond of Danny, but...
3: Hello, everybody.
1: You leave for a second, Francis, and I'll have a talk with him.
4: Well, if it isn't Danny Thomas!
3: Don, have you ever noticed how the leaves on the trees nestle in each other's arms? And how the honeybees stop at each fading flower? And how the blossoms dip their petals in sweet surrender?
1: Well, it sounds like you've got yourself a girl.
3: Yeah. Did you notice the difference it makes? You know, Don, I even comb my hair in the back now where it doesn't show.
1: It's Francis, isn't it?
5: Don, gentlemen of breeding do not bandy a lady's name about.
1: I wasn't bandying. I was just saying it was Francis.
3: Francis. I'll never forget the first time I saw her. I said to myself, there is a woman.
1: Now, that's a shrewd observation.

0: Who knows? Someday we may even be man and wife.
1: Danny, you're making a serious institution sound farcical. You don't deserve to be married. What have you got to offer, Frances? You realize how accomplished she is? She can sing, dance, swim, ride, pilot a plane.
0: Oh, we'll get along fine. I'm a great cook.
2: Hello, Don.
3: Hi, Danny.
0: Hello, Frances. You're just the person I want to see here. I have a present for you.
3: Oh, thank you. What is it?
0: Chocolate-covered radishes.
3: Just what I've always wanted.
1: Danny, I don't see how any girl could be romantic about you.
0: Why? Fellas like me don't grow on trees.
1: If they did, I'd be in favor of reforestation. Frankly, I don't think you know what love is. You just have spring fever.
0: Now, how do you know?
1: Oh, the symptoms are obvious. Instead of dreaming about girls, you ought to spend your excess energy in something more suitable for you. Play with your chemistry set.
0: Yeah,
1: go out and kick a football, then run around the block six times. When you're all finished, go home and take a good dose of sulfur and molasses. That's my prescription for you. Come on, Frances, I'll buy you a soda.
0: Wait a minute, Frances, Don. Hey, wait a minute. Ooh, that big shot of Michi. He chills me. You know, he thinks he's a doctor. Right away, he's diagnosing. Tries to diagnose my case. Tells me I have spring fever. Ooh, that guy. You don't know what love is, he says to me. I should have said I do, too. It's a tenth word in a telegram, I should have said. Tries to insinuate that Frances wouldn't marry me. I should have said, listen, Don, I could marry any girl I please. Trouble is, I never pleased any of them. Wise guy. Tells me about symptoms. I have spring fever. I've got the spring fever, and he walks off with Frances. I don't get it. He's not too slick for me. His tongue may be as sharp as a razor's edge, but his brain has already seen the best years of his life. That's all I can say. Describe sulfur and molasses. What a nerve he has trying to be a doctor. I could be my own doctor. Much better one than he is. I could be the greatest doctor in the world. Sure, why not? It's a free country. I'm a citizen. Gee, I can just see me now, astounding the medical profession. All I need is 12 good doctor jokes and a musical bridge from Carmen Dragon. Nurse.
4: Yes, doctor?
0: Needle, please.
4: Needle.
0: Scissors.
4: Scissors.
0: Steady now. There. Done.
4: Doctor, you're wonderful.
0: Not a bad job. I don't think the patch will show unless I bend over.
4: Doctor, you're remarkable.
0: Oh, it's nothing really compared to some of my accomplishments. Did you know that I finally succeeded in isolating the Haemophilus germ?
4: How exciting. How did you do it?
0: Oh, I took it to an isolated part of town and left it there.
4: It's amazing that no one ever thought of that before.
0: That's because most doctors just look for the obvious. You take a glass of plain ordinary milk, for instance. Do you realize the hidden properties it possesses?
4: Hidden properties?
0: Certainly. I've discovered that milk contains all the elements for a plastic strong enough to make automobile fenders.
4: That's wonderful.
0: What's so wonderful about it? Think of the poor farmer getting up 4 o'clock in the morning to milk a fender.
5: Are you Dr. Thomas?
0: Yes, that'll be $10, please.
5: But you haven't diagnosed my case yet.
0: That'll be $20, and please make it brief. I'm very busy.
5: But I don't know whether I can speak freely with you. After all, I'm a woman.
0: Yes, I noticed that when you came in. Shall we dance?
5: Please, doctor, I'm under a great nervous tension. I've tried everything and nothing has helped. I've gone mountain climbing in Switzerland, swimming in hot springs, and skiing at Sun Valley. And now I've come to you as a last resort.
0: Well, this isn't much of a resort, but you could try sliding down the roll top dip.
5: Please help me, doctor. If this terrible strain keeps up, I'll find myself an old woman.
0: Why, you look and see if you can find me a young one. Tell me, madam, why do you feel the need of a doctor?
5: Well, I've been suffering from hallucinations lately. I keep imagining that little men are following me wherever I go.
0: Oh, I see. You want to know how to get rid of the little men?
5: No, I want to know how to catch them.
0: Obviously, madam, you're suffering from a severe shock. Has anything frightened you lately?
5: Well, just the other night, a burglar broke into my house.
0: What did you do?
5: I immediately locked all the doors and windows, but he managed to get to the phone and call the police.
0: Dr. Thomas speaking. Yes? No, Mrs. Roquefort, I can't leave the office. I'll have to examine your floating rib here. Wait until it's high tide and float it over. And now, madam, to get back to you. I'll have to call in my assistant for consultation. Oh,

0: Dr. Amici.
1: Yes.
0: You've had your ear to the keyhole. How do you think we should treat this woman?
2: Well, the first thing in cases like this is to have the patient sheared and clipped.
3: Sheared and clipped?
0: You'll have to forgive Dr. Amici. He used to work in a cat and dog hospital. Amici, I've told you 100 times we don't shear and clip the patient's ear. Just clip them.
2: Allow me to examine her, Dr. Thomas. Madam, will you please say, ah.
3: Ah.
2: Ah.
3: Ah.
2: Ah.
3: Ah.
0: Stick around, folks. You'll get back to the dialogue in a minute.
2: I can't see a thing wrong with her.
0: I can. She's suffering from a malaprop diversion of the upper cardiac diaphragm and the neuromuscular system.
3: What does that mean?
0: I don't know. The medical book, they're full of words.
3: Isn't there some cure for me?
0: I don't know. After all, I'm only a doctor. But let me tell you about a new drug I just invented. There are many mental giants who've contributed to science in ways that will last forever. But I've recently surpassed them, outmaneuvered and outclassed them in this wonderful field of endeavor.
4: Sulfanilamide!
5: Sulfatyrazine.
0: Sulfatyrazine. And penicillin. Have made their claim to fame.
4: But I've discovered a formula that puts them all to shame. I've discovered sulfahyathiaparapentanilamide. Doctors will adore it. It's miraculous, stupendous, it's the most amazing cure. But there is no disease for it. If you have no sulfahyathiaparapentanilamide, run right out and buy it. And in case you've eaten poison mushrooms and you're very sick, I recommend the change of the diet. If you're really ill, just take one pill. It's the only thing for you. For this miracle drug kills every bug. And you know what? Kills the patient, too. You can see that sulfahyathiaparapentanilamide is a faulty fixer. So the best thing if you're ailing is to bury yourself in work, unless you're a concrete mixer. Ain't that silly? But it's...

0: Do you know what's making news in Hollywood? It's the great new improved Dream Shampoo. 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

0: Now here is Don Ameche and Francis Langford as John and Blanche Bickerson with Danny Thomas as Brother Amos in The Honeymoon is Over, written by Phil Rapp. The Bickersons have retired. Mrs. Bickerson writhes in sympathetic anguish at 2 o'clock in the morning as poor husband John, victim of contagious insomnia or Schmoe's disease, broadcasts the telltale symptoms during the crucial stage of the dread ailment. Listen.
1: Out in a regular pattern. Now you'll get amused. Oh, no. John. Why aren't you laughing? John, wake up. You should be giggling and you're crying. What's the matter with you?
2: What's the matter, Blanche?
1: You're not snoring like you usually do. I was just getting used to your whining and giggling, but now you start crying and it throws me off completely.
2: What are you talking about?
1: You've got to stop it, John. I've never been so sick in all my life, and you won't let me get a minute's sleep. I don't feel well.
2: What hurts you, Blanche?
1: Everything hurts me. Call Dr. Marvin.
2: You don't need Dr. Marvin. I'll take care of you. Tell me where it hurts.
1: It's those clams we had tonight. I didn't want to eat them, but you kept insisting. You kept telling me clams are healthy.
2: Well, clams are healthy.
1: They are not.
2: They are, too. Did you ever hear one complain? I have more than you did, and I feel perfectly horrible. I mean, fine. Where does it hurt you?
1: I think I'm poisoned. My whole body aches, and I've got a terrible shooting pain between my shoulder blades.
2: Well, lie still, and I'll fry you some cucumbers and hot root beer.
1: Cucumbers and hot root beer.
2: Make a new man of you.
1: You just want to finish me off, that's all.
2: Oh, Blanche, I'm only going to make a poultice out of it. It draws out the pain. It's a new medical discovery.
1: What's the matter with an old-fashioned mustard plaster?
2: Okay, I'll fix you an old-fashioned mustard plaster. Where's the bourbon?
1: Bourbon? What's that for?
2: To soak the mustard plaster.
1: John Bickerson.
2: Don't worry, I'll scrape the mustard off first. Where's the bottle?
1: I'm not going to stick any bourbon-soaked plaster on my back.
2: You don't stick it on your back. You hold it over your mouth and squeeze it. Put on the lights.
1: I will not. I don't want you to touch me.
2: I'll bet you're not sick at all. You just thought this pain up to keep me awake. Why don't you leave me alone?
1: I can just hear you saying that to Gloria Gooseby.
2: Why should I say that to Gloria Gooseby?
1: Why, indeed. If you were married to Gloria Gooseby, she wouldn't stand for any of your nonsense.
2: I'm not married to her, and she stands for a lot more of my nonsense than you do. Why do I care what she stands for? I despise Gloria Gooseby, and you know it.
1: Then why does she keep staring at you like she's hypnotized?
2: She doesn't stare. It's just that she wears those outlandish dresses, and they bring out her eyes.
1: They bring yours out, too.
2: Now, look, let's make a pact never to mention that woman's name again as long as we live.
1: Well, I keep thinking there's something between you.
2: I swear, I don't know she's alive.
1: She doesn't mean more to you than I do?
2: She means even less to me than you do.
1: I don't like the way that sounded.
2: Well, don't go looking for hidden meanings. Now, if you're really sick, I'll do anything you want to make you feel better. Now, if you feel okay, all I ask is that you let me have a few hours sleep. How's that fair, ma'am?
1: No, I did have a little headache before, but now I've lost it.
2: It isn't lost. I've got it. Every morning when I go to work, I'm bleary-eyed, and I stumble around the office in a stupor. I don't know how much longer my boss is going to stand for it.
1: Why do you stumble around, John?
2: Well, because I don't get enough sleep. I'm completely debilitated. And only last week, I failed to pass an insurance examination.
1: Was it the same examination you had before?
2: Well, certainly.
1: Then why didn't you copy the answers off of the old policy?
2: It's not answers they want. They give you a medical checkup. And apparently I'm not such an ideal physical specimen.
1: I think you're wonderful. You've got the nicest legs of any man I ever saw.
2: In the meantime, I don't think I'm long for this world.
1: Am I responsible for it, John?
2: No.
1: I am, too. I know I am. John, can I talk to you?
2: Sure. Go ahead and talk.
1: I've been thinking about how we quarrel all the time, and I'm sure we love each other as much as any other married couple, and I know they must have their little arguments, maybe more than... John! You said I could talk to you.
2: Well, am I stopping you?
1: I want you to listen.
2: Okay.
1: I didn't know your health was bad, and I'm worried. If anything happened to you, I'd blame myself for not taking the proper precautions. So you know what I think?
2: What do you think, Blanche?
1: I think you ought to make out a will.
2: Make out a will? I thought you were worried about me.
1: Well, you don't want to leave me at the mercy of all those grasping relatives of yours, do you? The minute you drop dead...
2: Don't talk like that! Can't you say pass on or something like that?
1: Well, you always say drop dead.
2: Oh, well, that's only when I'm talking to your brother Amos. You should be a little more delicate when you're discussing wills.
1: Why?
2: Well, because you make it sound like I'm going to go any minute.
1: Well, they don't give you 2 weeks' notice, you know. You just told me you couldn't get any more insurance.
2: Oh, I can get all the insurance I want.
1: I don't care. You should make out a will just the same.
2: Okay, I'll make it out tomorrow.
1: You say it, but you won't do it. Get up and do it now.
2: What?
1: Go on, get up and make out a will.
2: Why, you're out of your mind. In the first place, a will isn't legal unless you have two witnesses. And in the second place, I haven't got anything to leave in the first place. Unless you're thinking of that phony stock your thieving brother sold me.
1: What phony stock?
2: Those 500 shares of Kentucky Saltpeter. They're not worth the paper they're written on. Nobody's going to take anything, and I don't need a will.
1: You're the most stubborn man that ever lived, John.
2: Why? Why am I stubborn?
1: It's the hardest thing in the world to make you admit I'm right when you know I'm wrong.
2: Now, there's the woman's logic for you. Suppose I do make out a will and nobody can touch anything except you. Okay. So now you got all my worldly goods. First thing you know, you get over your grief and marry a guy without a dollar to his name. Like that broken-down snore specialist, Dr. Marvin.
1: Oh, I'm not going to marry anybody.
2: He'll give up his practice and take you for every penny. My hard-earned money. The little possessions I slave for. He'll drive my brand-new car. Drink my bourbon. Loaf around like a prince.
1: John!
2: Why don't you make the bum get a job, Blanche?
1: Sake, John, what's got into you?
2: Well, why did you start all this talk about wills?
1: Well, I'll tell you. Amos just got a job as a notary public.
2: Amos.
1: And he gets $2 for every seal he puts on a will.
2: I knew he was at the bottom of it, that chiseling grafter.
1: There's nothing wrong with my brother Amos.
2: No.
1: You're just jealous because he thinks up ways to make a living without working.
2: Mm-hmm.
1: All it takes is a little brain.
2: Nobody's got littler brains than Amos. He's the cause of 90% of our fights.
1: Oh, go to sleep.
2: Go to sleep, she tells me. Practically talks me into a funeral. Gets her brother to seal my will. Keeps me up half the night with Gloria Gooseby and clams. Now she tells me, go to sleep. Can't sleep. Never sleep another wink. Oh. Hello. The phone's dead. It's leaking.
1: Put down that bottle of bourbon. I'll get the phone. I wonder who's calling it. My leg. Put the lights on.
2: The lights are on. Take off my sleep shade.
1: Oh. Hello.
3: Blanche, this is Amos.
1: What do you want, Amos?
3: Hey, did you talk him into it?
1: No, and I'm not going to try anymore.
3: What are you talking about? Everybody's got to have a will. I drew mine up today. I left everything I have in the world to Jarko.
1: John?
2: Yeah?
1: Amos said he drew up his will today and left everything he has in the world to you.
2: Tell him I don't want her.
1: Amos, John says he's very pleased.
3: Fine, and you know one good turn deserves another.
1: Sure, I'll talk to him tomorrow.
3: Very important to have a will, Blanche. You know, there's a big case going on right now, and all the relatives are fighting over the dough because a rich old lady didn't file a will.
1: Really?
3: Yeah, she had $100,000 in cash and hid it in the bustle of her wedding dress. Hey, tell Jocko.
1: John.
2: Yeah?
1: An old lady died, and they found $100,000 in her bustle.
2: That's a lot of money to leave behind.
1: He says that's
3: never a lot. Never mind. I heard him. I'll bring my notary seal around tomorrow, Blanche.
1: You better wait till I call you. Good night, Amos. Oh, dear. John. John. I've got that shooting pain between my shoulder blades again.
4: Oh, let's have a look.
1: Right here. It must be arthritis or neuralgia. It sticks me like a knife. What is it, John?
2: It's the price tag on your nightgown. Here.
1: No wonder my back was hurting.
2: Holy smokes, $48.50. Is that what that nightgown cost?
1: Yes, I just bought it this morning.
2: Oh!
1: What's the matter, John?
2: Now my back is hurting. Good night, Blanche.

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0: From Hollywood, Colgate Tooth Powder presents The Mel Blanc Show, written by Mack Benoff, with Mary Jane Croft, Joe Kearns, Hans Conry, Jim Backus, the sportsman, Victor Miller and his orchestra, and starring the creator of the voice of Bugs Bunny.
1: What's up, Doc?
0: Yes, Colgate Tooth Powder, for a breath that's sweet and teeth that sparkle, brings you The Mel Blanc Show, with Mel playing his new character, Zuki.
1: Hello, everybody. Hi.
0: And starring himself in person, Mel Blanc.
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0: June is the month of graduations. New graduates, wondering what kind of jobs they're going to get, are eager to get out of school. Old graduates who have the jobs are wondering how they can get back into school. Unable to do so, the old grads content themselves by looking at their old yearbooks. In Mel Blanc's little town, we find Tom Jones and Shirley Brown looking at Tom's yearbook, and Shirley is saying,
2: Tom, why are you looking so surprised in this graduating picture?
3: Well, I had just been informed by the dean that I received the highest marks of the class.
0: And Dorothy Lenahan says to her boyfriend,
4: Oh, Bill, why do you look so surprised in this graduating picture?
5: I was just given a scholarship to Cornell.
0: And in Mel Blanc's fix-it shop, where Betty Colby is proudly looking at a picture of Mel Blanc sitting on the library steps in his cap and gown, Betty is saying,
4: Mel, why do you look so surprised in this graduating picture?
6: I had a hole in my pants and those steps were cold.
0: So they continued turning the pages in the yearbook until Betty said,
4: Mel, look at that picture of the freshman class. Who's that funny-looking anemic kid with the stupid face and the buck teeth?
6: That's me.
4: Oh. Oh, gosh, those were the good old days. The 3 R's, reading, writing, arithmetic.
6: There should be 4 R's.
4: 4 R's?
6: Yeah, reading, writing, arithmetic, and a raise for the teachers. Betty, look at the picture of this fellow. Remember him, Bernie Henderson? He always used to throw spitballs. Never did anything but throw spitballs.
4: Did he ever amount to anything?
6: I'll say he did. He's the guy who invented moisturized cigarettes. And this fellow on the left, Joe Hansen, he was a monitor. He used to shout and make everybody stand up. If anyone came in a second late, he'd slam the door in their face.
4: Oh, what's he doing now?
6: He's driving a bus in Los Angeles. And there's Sam Long, the class dunce. He used to think he was a chicken.
4: Oh, that's odd. Did you ever hear from him?
6: No, but every once in a while he sends me a half a dozen eggs. Matter of fact, I called him up the other day to thank him.
4: Oh, what did he say? Well, Mal, you weren't much of a student, were you?
6: What? Why, Professor Baker said I had a wonderful head for science. Well, they even wanted me at Harvard.
4: Oh? Why didn't you go?
6: I told you, they didn't want me. They just wanted my head.
4: Now, what's that little poem under your picture in the yearbook?
6: Oh, my teacher wrote it in. Listen. To Mel Blanc, you'll become a great success. You'll have power and be strong. You'll have $1,000,000. You should live so long. Oh, Betty, look, here comes your father.
7: Oh, hello, Betty.
4: Hello, Father.
6: Hello, Mr. Colby. Say, you're looking very happy today.
7: Yes, today's a big day for me. The principal of Monroe High School has asked me personally to secure the speaker for the graduation ceremonies. And I've been fortunate enough to obtain the famous Chinese philosopher, Dr. Tao.
6: Oh, gosh, that's wonderful, Mr. Colby. It just shows that through perseverance and clean living, a humble education, a man can stand and fight for the better things in life and bring an entire nation to realize right from wrong.
7: Why, Mel, that's beautiful. Where did you hear it?
6: On the Lone Ranger.
7: Well, never mind. Who knows how the school will reward me? Why, it's possible they may give me an honorary degree. Why, they may even go so far as to dedicate a room to me.
6: Gosh, what an honor. Every time the students wash their hands, they'll see your name.
7: What? You know, you young people of today are too impertinent. Why, in my day, it was like in Lincoln's time. We appreciated more things. We used to walk 12 miles to school and 12 miles back.
6: Yeah, and I can just see the graduation. Instead of a diploma, they give you a box of Dr. Scholl's foot pads.
7: Oh. I can't waste any time with you. Dr. Tao is arriving at the station. I've got to meet him. Holy smoke, it's 4:30. I've wasted so much time with you, I won't be able to make it. And there'll be nobody to meet him.
6: Well, Mr. Colby, don't worry. My assistant, Zuki, is helping out a friend who's sick. He's working at the station as a train announcer. I'll call Zuki up and tell him to meet the doctor.
7: That's wonderful, Mel. Thanks.
6: Well, you see, Mr. Colby, I always come through when you need me. Give me that phone.
8: Train leaving on tracks. Train leaving on tracks. Train leaving on tracks. Never mind, the train left. Gee, Mel asked me to meet Dr. Tao. I wonder. Oh, there he is. Dr. Tao.
9: How do you do? Did you call me, young man?
8: I represent Monroe High School. Dr. Tao, I'm here to extend formal Dr. Tao, I'm here to Dr. Tao, I'm here to Dr. Tao. Doctor. What's up, Doc?
9: Rather clever. Are you going to take me to the high school?
8: Oh, sure. I got a private limousine. I'll call a taxi. I'll get the mayor's car. I'll hop in that push cart. I'll push it.
9: Young man, do you realize I am a doctor of philosophy?
8: Oh, I'm sorry. Then you push me.
9: Why, this is an outrage. You can tell Mr. Colby I've been highly insulted. I'm getting right back on this train and leaving. Good day.
8: Well, but Doc, you can't go. Hey, gosh, Mr. Colby will break every bone voyage.
6: That's odd. Zuki isn't back with Dr. Tao. I wonder if anything happened. Well, here comes that conceited Bo Brummel, Hartley Benson. Hello, Hartley. Gee, the sun is sure bright today.
3: Mel, that's merely thousands of women shining with radiance because they've just seen great, big, adorable me. In fact, I'm such a beautiful bundle of bliss, I could give myself a great, big kiss.
6: Benson, why are you so conceited?
3: Mel, the girls make me so. In a recent survey taken among the graduates of Vassar for the sport that they like the best, 10% chose swimming, 12% said canoeing, and 78% said Hartley Bensoning.
6: Hartley Bensoning? What's that?
3: It's like night baseball, only it's played with the lights out. When I went to college, I was the center of attraction.
6: Oh, I don't believe you ever went to college, Hartley.
3: Oh, no. Mel, you should have seen me at my graduation. All the graduates wore their finest clothes, but all eyes were on me.
6: What were you wearing?
3: My midriff cap and gown. I was such an outstanding student, they awarded me an LLD.
6: An LLD?
3: Yes. Lovely, luscious, and divine. This year, I went back to my alma mater to make a speech to all the girl graduates. In 5 words, I gave those girls the key to complete and lasting happiness.
6: What were the words?
3: Webster 9890.
6: What's that?
3: That is my phone number. Then I gave those girls their diplomas, and they looked so surprised.
6: Oh, naturally. It was the first time anyone ever got a sheepskin from a jackass.
3: If you're going to take that... Makes me very happy to tell you that I was at the station and I saw Zuki make such a fool of himself that Dr. Tao isn't going to appear at the graduation exercises.
6: What?
3: Yes, he got back on the train and left. And I'm leaving too. Goodbye, you buffoon. I'm so lovable and grand. Tomorrow I'm asking myself for my hand. So long, Mel. Nice seeing me.

He's the only one I know who has two telephones in his house so he can call himself up and ask for a date. Gosh, I'm in terrible trouble. When Mr. Colby finds out that Dr. Tao isn't showing up, he'll take my head and twist it around backwards. Gee, that's not so bad. Now I'll be able to see where I'm coming from.

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0: Well, back to Mel Blanc, who is behind the proverbial eight ball again, where he almost always resides as a permanent tenant. It seems that Mr. Colby expected an honorary degree because he had obtained the services of the Chinese philosopher Dr. Tao for the high school graduation exercises. But Mel's interference through his assistant Zuki caused Dr. Tao to cancel his speaking engagement. Now we find Mel in his fix-it shop a little worried.
2: Gosh, if that's Mr. Colby and he finds I'm here, he'll kill me.
3: Hello, Mel Blanc's fix-it shop. You bend it, we mend it. Who's this, please? Oh, Mr. Colby? Oh, I'm so sorry. Mel Blanc just left town. Oh, where did he go? Holland. Well, they got a leak in the dike, and he's got the only thumb that fits. Goodbye. Off smorgasbord.
2: Gosh, he sounded angry. If he catches me, I'll be smorgasbord. Well, here comes my lodge president, Mr. Cushing. Maybe he'll be able to help me out.
4: Hello, Mel. Agaboo, agaboo, agaboo, aga.
2: Greetings, mighty potentate. How's your little helpmate?
4: Mel, when you're married to a woman like my wife, the word is help. She's got a new thing now, Mel. Before she goes to bed, she puts an ice pack on her head and rubs her face with alcohol. I tell you, Mel, it's like sleeping next to a Mickey Finn. Last night, she came over and kissed me. You want to know something, Mel?
2: Yeah?
4: I wish it were a Mickey Finn. What a woman. Last night we had an argument. She said to me,
5: John, if I hear another word, I'll die.
2: Well, what do you do?
4: Turned on Gabriel Heater. What a face. Well, the other day I put a picture of my wife in my wallet. Now, there was a $1 bill and a $5 bill in it. I looked in my wallet this morning. You know what happened?
2: What?
4: George Washington was hiding in Lincoln's beard. The other night, we were getting ready to go to one of those old-fashioned costume balls. She was putting on a bustle, and she said,
5: oh, John, help me on with this bustle. String me up. Come on, John, string me up.
4: Dad, what a temptation.
6: I don't know why I'm telling you all this. It's just that I've got no one to talk to.
2: Mighty potentate, if you think you've got troubles, listen to mine. On account of me, Dr. Tao won't speak at the high school graduation, and now Mr. Colby will scalp me.
4: Oh, don't worry, Mel. You can always borrow my wife's toupee. But wait a minute, Mel. You're good at impersonations. Why don't you disguise yourself as Dr. Tao?
2: Oh, but disguises are pretty tough to get away with.
4: What are you talking about, Mel? For 50 years, my wife has been disguising herself as a human being.
2: Gee, maybe it will work.
4: Sure, and you'll thank me for it. Well, I gotta be going now, Mel.
2: Where are you going, mighty potentate?
4: Well, Mel, I can do one or two things. I can go to the movies and see Cheyenne, or I can go home and look at Death Valley.
2: The mighty potentate gave me a great idea. All I have to do is disguise myself as Dr. Tao and say a few words at the graduation. Now to talk Mr. Colby into let me do it.
4: Mel Blanc, I ought to massacre you for what you've done. Now this ridiculous idea of impersonating Dr. Tao.
2: Well, Mr. Colby, it's either I do that or you don't get your honorary degree.
4: But do you think you can get away with it?
2: Oh, sure. Listen to this.
3: Hola, ma. La pom sang toi olo.
4: What does that mean?
3: Two chow mein, whole of noodles.
2: Don't Don't forget, Mr. Colby, the store next to my fix-it shop is a Chinese restaurant.
7: Well, I suppose I have no alternative. All right, get your disguise, and remember this. Bung Dao Gao, Mel Blanky Kongadiska.
2: Well, what's that?
7: If Mel Blank foul things up, he join honorable ancestor.
8: Mr. Colby, the graduation exercise is about to start. Now, where is Dr. Tao?
7: Don't worry. No. He's coming right from his fix-it shop. He's coming right from the station as soon as he fixes himself up.
8: Oh, here comes a very distinguished Chinese-looking gentleman now. That must be he.
7: Yes, it's he. No, it's him. You're right. Dr. Tao, allow me to present the principal of Monroe High, Mr. Flyshacker.
8: Dr. Tao, I've been preparing for this moment. As you say in China, ni hao bu hao.
9: Thank you. And as we say in China, egg fu yang.
8: But egg fu yang is something you eat.
9: I know. Last night, my wife served me egg fu yang. Me get very sick.
8: Why?
9: Egg was full and not too young.
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13: 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Oh, just a moment, sir. Don't forget your change. You'd never guess, but Avalon's called...

Good evening, friends. Good evening. This is Del King saying welcome to Avalon Time with Kirk Massey, Edna Stillwell, Jeanette, the Avalon Chorus, Bob Strong and his orchestra, and Radio's red-headed ragamuffin, Richard Red Skelton.

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0: And now for some news. We present our Carrot Top commentator with his headline hokum. Here he is, that naughty, nicey, nutsy, nosy news hawk, Red Skelton.
1: Thank you very much, and good evening, ladies and gentlemen. And now for the news. Duck Hollow, Kansas. A small-town dog catcher, after a 5-year term in office, loses his job. Nothing left for the guy to do. He finally caught the dog. Chicago, Illinois. This week in Chicago is courtesy week. In other words, automobiles are not allowed to hit more than 3 pedestrians in 1 safety zone. So you think it's not tough on the pedestrians nowadays? No kidding. The only chance a pedestrian has nowadays is to be able to jump 3 ways at the same time. Fashion news from Paris, France. Bustles will be worn this fall. Gee, my girl will be right in style. And she ain't trying either. The world in sports. The National League pennant will go to the team that's good for the long pull. In the American League, long pulls don't count. Just the Yanks. Yesterday was Ladies' Day over at the ballpark. All the ladies got in for nothing. I took Edna Stillwell over there, and it was funny. So many people mistook us for sisters. News from coast to coast. College students and high school students prepare to go back to school. Gee, good old college. I wonder what the kids will learn to eat this year. Oh, I love school, though. 5 of the happiest years of my life I spent in the 4th grade. But after 5 years in the 4th grade, they finally put me in the 3rd. News from the fields of medicine. A man frozen in ice for 5 days is revived, and he says that he feels no ill effects. My uncle says they should do something for the guys who stayed boiled that long. You know, if they carry this freezing cure too far, all the doctors will go out of business. No kidding. Somebody gets a bum liver, all they do is open up the icebox and say to the eggs and meat, move over. Well, I think that's enough news for tonight. So I'll scram out of here and let Jeanette sing My Heart Has Wings. Sing it, pretty Jeanette, but pretty.

0: Very pretty, Jeanette. And now, ladies and gentlemen, we come to our slice of life. Things that happen in everyday life that you do and that I do, in fact, all of us do. You set the scene, will you, Del?
1: Right, Red. Well, as the scene opens, a young couple is found riding along the highway in an automobile. It's a beautiful night. Edna Stillwell plays the part of the romantic young girl, and Red Skelton plays the part of the handsome young man. Handsome. It's a very dark night, folks. Listen.
2: Say, can't this car go any faster?
0: It can, but I ain't going to get out and push it. Say, isn't it a beautiful night? Shall we pause and look at the moon?
2: We'll look at the moon, but you keep your paws to yourself.
0: Isn't it romantic driving along the road? Here we are, all alone, just you and me and the good humor men. Uh-oh. I think we're out of gas.
2: Now, don't give me that stuff.
0: Why, ain't you got no money? Oh, it seems to be all right now. For a minute, I thought we were going to have to do a little siphon work.
2: What's that down the road?
0: I don't know. Looks like a couple of hitchhikers. Shall we pick them up, or shall we just whiz by and let them swear at us?
2: I don't know. It's awful dangerous picking up strangers.
0: Yeah?
2: And besides, I don't think they're hitchhikers.
0: What?
2: Look, it's a dark night, and they aren't wearing neon thumbs.
0: Yeah. Well, maybe they're just beginners. I feel sort of sorry for them. Let's pick them up, huh? I gotta get that sound man fixed. Say, you want to ride, fellas? Hop right, well, get in there in the back seat there. Make yourself at home.
3: Thank you.
0: Gee, I hope it's comfortable back there for you.
2: I wish you hadn't picked those guys up.
0: Whoa.
2: They look bad. And did you see the bulbs that big one has under his arm?
0: Yeah, I bet he buys his clothes the same place I do. Well, what can you expect for box tops? Listen, don't worry. Just switch on the radio there.
4: Calling all cars, calling all cars. Two prisoners escaped tonight from the state penitentiary. They were last seen on Highway 41. That is all.
2: Did you hear that?
0: Yeah.
2: Two escaped convicts on Highway 41.
0: Yeah.
2: What highway is this?
0: It ain't the road to Mandalay.
2: I'll bet they're the convicts.
0: Uh-oh.
2: Look in the mirror and see what they're doing.
0: Oh, they're feeling around in their pockets.
2: They're looking for the gun.
0: Yeah.
2: Gee, in a minute, you may be dead.
0: Yeah.
2: I mean, all together.
0: Yeah.
2: Look, one of them reaching out his hand.
5: Say, buddy, have you got a match?
0: Yeah. Oh, no, I mean, here's a cigarette lighter.
5: Just keep it, I got plenty more.
6: Have you got a cigarette?
0: Yeah, she just moved in. Here's a whole pack. I'm sorry, I don't have a carton.
7: Well, as I was saying, Bill, before we picked up this ride, the best killings are done scientifically.
0: Oh.
7: Now, this afternoon, I killed 11 of them, and there wasn't a sound out of any of them.
0: Oh.
2: Stop sticking out your tongue.
0: That's not my tongue, that's my heart.
2: Well, don't let them know you're scared.
0: I'm not scared, I'm just scared. I'm scared I'm going to get scared.
2: Well, if you're not scared, you better call back your eyes.
0: Yes.
8: Do you take a knife like this and then with a quick stab?
7: Oh, sure, sure. It's quicker that way, and they don't suffer so much.
0: Yeah, I'll bet it's more fun, too.
7: By the way, how would you like a big fat head?
2: I think they're talking about you now.
0: Yeah, a couple of those Trousseau murderers. Boy, this road's getting darker and darker. Oh, look, there's a sign. It says 20 miles to Goslow.
2: Boy, you are scared. 20 miles to Goslow. It says speed limit, 20 miles an hour. Go slow.
0: Look, and I'll try to talk them into letting you go free, but I want you to know that I love you, and I've only been untrue to you once.
2: You have?
0: Yeah, once I kissed a chorus girl on the forehead.
2: On the forehead?
0: Yeah.
2: She wasn't a chorus girl. And besides, I thought you were the one who never looked at another woman.
0: Now look, dear, let's don't fight. I want the last few minutes to be happy with you. Well, farewell, my love.
2: Oh, look, there's a filling station.
0: Yeah.
2: You pull in there and I'll start yelling for help.
0: Yeah, and the guy will probably run out and start wiping off the windshield.
7: Say, Bill, don't you think these people are acting rather funny?
8: Yes. And did you notice the man looks just like Lepke?
7: Well, I'll tap him on the shoulder and we'll introduce ourselves.
9: Help! Help! Help!
3: Help! Help! Please, help!
8: Hey, good man, what's the trouble?
3: Don't try to play innocent. We heard every word you said, brother.
2: And about those 11 people your pal killed.
3: Yeah, those 11 people your pal killed.
7: Why, I didn't kill 11 people.
3: Oh, you don't even count them anymore, huh? Ah, you're clever criminals, but we heard every word you said.
7: Just a minute. Hold on there, fella. Here's my card.
3: Yes?
7: What? Well, I'm Bill Green of the State Animal Husbandry, and I'm here to show the farmers how to butcher their cattle scientifically.
2: Oh,
8: yes. Yes, and I'm Parson Smith.
3: Oh, I beg your pardon. Pardon me. Well, did you hear that, Edna? There are a couple of ruts. Oh.
8: Can we do anything to repay you for your kindness?
2: Yes, you can get me a glass of water. My caveman just caved in.
1: Letting you keep up to date with the latest in scintillating rhythms, Bob Strong and his orchestra present Bob's arrangement of Pavan.

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All right, Kurt.

0: And now we come to the send-out Skelton service. If you're in distress and need some help and need it bad, we'll send out Skelton. Here we are in Skelton's office where Edna Stillwell assumes the duties of a secretary.
1: Hello, this is send-out Skelton service. The government's project is the WPA. Skelton's is the WPU. What's that, miss? Oh, you're getting married today and you want Mr. Skelton to come over and make your fiancé jealous.
2: Ooh.
1: Are you sure you want Mr. Skelton? Oh, I see. Boris Karloff was out. Okay, you'll be right over.
2: Hey, what's this? I gotta go over and make a boyfriend jealous?
1: Yep, and does this make telephone history? The first time anybody was connected with the party they called and still got the wrong number.
2: Yeah. Listen, now don't go around selling me short as a glamour boy. I've got more oomph than I can handle. What do you mean, oomph?
1: Well, the bride just quarreled with her groom, and you're supposed to make him jealous enough to make him do his part in the wedding ceremony.
2: Another wedding, eh? Oh, I love weddings. Last June, I stood up for my uncle. You know, the one that drinks so much. He couldn't quite make it.
1: I didn't think any self-respecting love bug would ever bite him.
2: Well, it don't bite him anymore. It just sort of gums him a little. You know, you should have seen how red the bride's face was.
1: Well, can you blame her for blushing? Look what she got.
2: Yeah. It was 2 months after the wedding before he found out that his blushing bride was an Indian. But romance sure runs in our family.
1: Well, get going, perpetual emotion.
2: Yeah. Well, I'm off to pitch a little woo.

0: guess it's a house, all right.
1: See, the old man must be a chiropodist. The sign says, beware of dogs. I'll just ring the doorbell.
2: Well?
1: I'm the fellow you hear on the radio that goes out and makes somebody jealous. I'm the one you send for.
2: Another boost for television.
1: Yeah.
2: Well, come in. Don't look now, but that man over there, he and my daughter had a little spat.
3: Well, congratulations. A boy or a girl? Oh, spat! Oh.
2: Yes. He won't go through with the ceremony we planned, so I'm afraid you'll have to help us out.
1: Don't worry. I'll make him jealous. Say, what do you think her boyfriend will do when he sees me and thinks I'm going to marry your daughter?
2: He'll probably come over and wring your hand off.
1: Well, that's... Huh?
2: Well... Cynthia, she'll explain everything. So, Cynthia, this is the man who's going to make Henry jealous.
1: Yeah, how are you, Turk?
4: Oh, it's alive.
1: Yeah. Listen, I'll make that guy so jealous.
4: Oh, you don't look like you'd be jealous.
1: Oh, no, I even make my own mother jealous.
4: Your mother?
1: Yeah, she looks at me and gets jealous of other mothers. Now, if you don't want me, I'll just leave out of here.
4: Well, it's too late for last-minute changes. Mm-hmm. My fiancé refuses to go through with the ceremony, so you march with me. Yeah. And when he sees you, he'll get jealous and rush over and insist on marrying me himself.
1: He will? Why? I mean,
4: Now, quiet. Get ready while I talk to the bridesmaids. Oh. Now, let's see. I should have something old, something new, something borrowed, and something blue.
1: I think that was the bridegroom in just blue.
4: Don't be silly. That's Henry over there. Oh, isn't he distinguished looking?
1: Yes, he is. What makes him so distinguished looking? Probably those horn-rimmed circles under his eyes.
4: Now, shush. You wait here. Say, dressmaker, keep your eye on this specimen.
5: But certainly, sweetliness.
1: Well, if it ain't Gypsy Rose Levy.
5: Please. Please, in the business of dresses, I'm being known as Mrs. George Bernard Schwartz.
1: Say, this sure is a screwy setup here, ain't it?
5: Oh, I think you'll make a lovely couple.
1: Yeah, that dame's fat enough to be a couple herself. You know, to marry her is on the border of bigamy.
5: I ain't talking, remember, but at the last wedding, because she was so fat, they threw puffed rice.
1: And you make her dresses?
5: Oh, certainly, and confidentially. It's the first time I'm making a tent with shoulder straps.
1: That sure is a funny-looking dress she has on tonight. What is it?
5: That's the genuine scrape of the shins. Oh. With accordion pleats with the wheel stitching.
1: With wheel stitching?
5: Ham stitching, I couldn't say.
4: Oh, I'm all a flutter. I'll go first, so watch out for my wedding gown now. Are you nervous?
1: Well, who? Me? Me? No, I should say not.
4: Well, then stop chewing on that cactus plant. My last husband got an awful fright.
1: Yeah, you're telling me. I mean, Gee, I just stepped on your tail. I mean, veil.
4: Clumsy. Come on, now, you better walk with me. Oh, look at Henry. He has his eyes closed. He can't bear to see you with some other man.
1: Yeah, look at all those other guys smiling. I'll bet they're bachelors. Say, Henry don't seem to be paying much attention to us.
4: Don't worry, he will. Just wait till we're pronounced man and wife.
1: Yeah. Well, now, wait a minute. Man and wife, look, I can't. Look, I got to go see a man about a wife. I can't do it. I've got a child and 9 small wives.
4: Father!
2: Listen, if you embarrass my daughter in front of all these people, I'll...
1: All right, okay. But just remember,
4: say,
1: buddy,
4: turn around and face the preacher.
1: Okay. But I'll never... Well, are you supposed to be the preacher?
6: Well, I ain't Shirley Temple McPherson.
1: Hercules, the parson.
6: I should say so, Mr. Skelton. And am I ready to give your splice for life?
1: But you can't do it, Herky. I just got to...
6: Quiet, Mr. Skelton. The ceremony must go on. Now, join hands. Now, do you women take this man...
4: I do.
6: Well, if you're in such a hurry, I'll go faster. And do you men take this woman for rich or richer, for better or worser, for sick or sicker, till death takes a holiday?
1: I most certainly do
6: well,
1: not.
6: Well, here's the ring, Mr. Skelton.
1: Oh, look, Herky, I can't do this thing. Say, somebody else. Where's Elmer?
6: Don't get excited, Mr. Skelton.
1: I'm not excited. I'm just a little...
6: Well, then, for heaven's sake, stop trying to put the ring in her nose.
1: But don't you see, Herky?
6: Oh, for goodness sake, keep quiet. I now pronounce you man and wife. $2, please.
4: Oh, I'm so thrilled. Kiss me.
1: Is that necessary? I mean, is it kiss the married to cuss the bride? I mean...
6: Not quite so soon. And for goodness sake, Mr. Skelton, don't shake so much.
1: But, Herky, I'm married. Me, a married man, and right when I'm in the prime of life, too.
6: Oh, for goodness sake, stop blubbering. Nothing happened. We both were hired as stand-ins at a wedding rehearsal.
1: Oh...

0: Well, Dell, it looks like we're just about ready to tuck the show away for another week.
1: That's right, Red. Look, I don't want to mention any names, but do you know that somebody around here actually believes that Marshall Field is a playground?
0: You're kidding. But you know, I've often wondered what they use those fields for myself.
1: Good night, Red.
0: Well, I don't guess he knows either. Good night, folks. I'll see you all next week.
1: Remember, friends, during the week when you ask for Avalon cigarettes,
2: don't forget your change.

0: Yes, you'd never guess, but Avalon's cost only 10 cents plus city or state tax. Red Skelton is appearing in person with Zazu Pitts and John Bowles at the Chicago Theater now and all next week through Thursday. Be with us next Saturday evening at the same time when the Brown and Williamson Tobacco Corporation will again present Avalon Time. Del King speaking. Good night.
1: Ding Dong, the Witch is Dead, heard in this program, is from Elizabeth Arden. Avalon Time has come to you from our Chicago studios. This is the National Broadcasting Company.
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0: kitchen at this moment presents a charming picture of domesticity. The dinner table has been cleared, and Riley, the ever thoughtful, considerate, and devoted husband, is reading the evening paper to his wife while she does the dishes.
1: Listen to this, Peg. Police headquarters believe the recent wave of burglaries in the Blueview Terrace district is the work of teenage hoodlums. The method of the gang is to select a prosperous-looking house and post one of its members to keep a careful watch. When they are certain the occupants are out, the gang breaks in. What do you think of that, Peg?
2: What?
1: Peg, you weren't listening. It says
2: please
1: here...
2: don't bother me now. I got a sink full of dishes.
1: Well, I'm just trying to be sociable.
2: Well, if you want to be sociable, help me with these dishes.
1: Peg, you know how I hate doing dishes.
2: So do I, but I do them.
1: Well, it's a woman's job.
2: Who says so?
1: Everybody. Don't you listen to the radio? You never hear those announcers say, husbands, get rid of ugly dishpan hands. You dressed in your sink and your wife will adore your soft and lovely skin.
2: Very funny.
1: Well, Peg, everybody knows that washing dishes is a woman's job.
2: And just what is a man's job?
1: Well, a man brings home the pay envelope. He sees to it that the kids are brought up right.
2: Oh, I suppose I have nothing to do with that, huh?
1: Well, you feed him, you buy him clothes, take him to the dentist, see that they take a bath. But I look after their character. That's the most important thing. Now, you take this gang of kids in the paper here. Who's to blame? The kids? No, the fathers. Well, oh, hi, Junior.
3: Hi, Pop.
1: You through with your homework?
3: Yeah.
1: That's a good boy. How about a game of checkers?
3: No, I think I'll go to bed.
2: It's so early. It's only 8.
3: Well, I'm tired, Mom. Good night.
2: Good night, dear.
1: Good night, son.
2: Oh, that's funny.
1: What?
2: But Junior going to bed so early. He's been doing that all week.
1: What's funny about it? That's the way I brought my son up. See, one of those kids likes to bum around the streets. I'm always telling him, Junior, early to bed, early to rise makes you healthy, wealthy, and wise. That's the way I was brought up.
2: Yes, and look at you.
1: I happen to be perfectly healthy.
2: I think the boy's got something on his mind. He hasn't been eating well, and... he's so absent-minded.
1: Stop worrying. The kid's okay. I know my son.
2: Well, just the same, I don't like the way he's acting. Maybe he's sick.
1: No. But if it'll make you feel better, I'll have a little talk with him. Oh, Junior, boy. I want to... Oh, I didn't think you'd be asleep already. Junior, where are you? Peg, come here, quick.
2: Huh? What's the matter?
1: Your son has snuck out.
2: Don't be silly. He's right there in bed.
1: No, that's just a pillar. Look, he fixed it to look like him. An old trick. He beat it out the window.
2: Well, I thought he was up to something.
1: He probably stays out till all hours of the night while you think he's sound asleep. Boy, he must think you're a dope. Hey, what's this? Peg, look.
2: What? A bracelet.
1: Yeah, it was under his pillow. What does he want with a lady's bracelet?
2: Well, never mind that now. I want to find out why he sneaks out every night.
1: Well, he couldn't have gone very far. Come on, get your coat. We'll go after him.

0: Charlie. I'm tired. This is a wild goose chase.
1: No, it ain't. He must be somewhere in the neighborhood.
0: Now, we better go home.
1: No, let's try one more street down here.
0: Oh, this street's deserted like all the others.
1: Here. No, it ain't. Look, there's someone. It's a kid. That's Junior.
0: Where?
1: In the middle of the block under that lamppost.
0: Well, come on.
1: Wait a minute. Let's watch what he does.
0: He's not doing anything. He's just standing there.
1: He's doing more than that. He's watching that house across the street.
0: What?
1: He's staring up at that window, the one with the light.
0: You're right. That's funny.
1: He ain't taking his eyes off that window.
0: Why did he look around like that?
1: Well, he's afraid to be seen.
0: And now he's going away.
1: No, he just ducked down behind the hedge.
0: But why'd he do that?
1: That car coming this way. That's a police car. You don't want him to see him.
0: Why are you going behind that tree?
1: Look, the cops will see us. Supposed to happen, I guess.
0: Look, Junior's back under the street light.
1: Yeah, he's watching that window again.
0: What on earth for?
1: Search me. If I didn't know that was my son, I'd swear he was casing the joint. Heck, that's it.
0: What?
1: Your son is casing the joint.
0: What are you talking about?
1: He must be a member of that gang. He's one of the watchers to see when the people leave. Then they break in.
0: Oh, you're crazy.
1: That's why he's got that bracelet. It's part of the loop, his payoff.
0: Junior's not a thief, and don't you dare
1: him. That's why he sneaks out every night. Junior! Come here!
0: Oh, don't tell. Pop, is that you?
1: That's me, all right. Come over here. I'll get the truth out of him.
0: Now, you be careful what you say. Mom, what are you...
1: Surprised, huh? You didn't think we were out of your little game.
0: Riley, please. But, Junior, what are you doing here?
1: Who else is in the gang?
2: What gang?
1: Don't pretend you're innocent. We know why you were watching that house.
2: You do?
1: So you see, he admits it. Who else is in the mob?
2: I don't know what you're talking about.
1: Don't try to look innocent. You were watching that house so you could give the mob the high sign to break in. My own son, a burglar.
2: A burglar? Me?
1: How could you do a thing like this, you Oliver Twist, you?
0: Now, don't be ridiculous, Riley. He's not a burglar.
1: No, well, then why was he watching that house? Ask him.
2: I wasn't watching it.
0: Oh, now, Junior, we saw you. Now, what were you doing there?
2: Well, I can't tell you. But I'm not a thief, Mom, honest.
0: Well, if you say you're not Junior, I'll believe you.
1: Well, I don't. He can pull the wool over your eyes because you're too innocent and trusting. You don't know how his mind works, but I do. And I know he's a thief.
0: How do you know?
1: He's my son and my mind works the same way. I know, boss. I'm asking you for the last time, Junior. Are you going to talk?
2: I tell you, I don't know anything about a gang.
1: Then why were you watching the house?
2: I can't tell you, but I'm not a crook.
1: Then where did you get this bracelet?
0: Rob.
1: Now, please, Peg, let me handle this. Where did you get it?
2: I bought it.
1: You bought it?
2: With what?
1: With the IOUs I give you for your allowance? And since when do you go around wearing ladies' bracelets? Where did you get it?
2: I told you, I bought it. We saved up money.
1: You better tell me the truth. You wind up wearing a pair of bracelets.
0: Riley, now wait. Now, look, dear. We want to help you. That's the truth.
2: No, Mom.
1: Now, please, Peg, I told you to let me handle this. Junior, I'm asking you for the last time. Are you going to talk? Okay, if you won't tell me of your own free will, I'll have to whip it out of you.
0: Oh, Riley, no.
1: I'm sorry, Peg, but it's the only way.
0: Oh, Riley, he's 14.
1: I know, but he's got to be taught a lesson.
0: But you've never nicked him before.
1: Well, maybe I should have. And maybe he'd have a little character. Come over here, Junior. In front of the couch. Now lie down across my knee. Okay.
0: Riley, don't. Please.
1: Now, it's no use pleading for him, Peg. My head is made up. The boy has got to be punished. Stop squirming, Junior. Now I'm asking you for the last time. Are you going to talk? Okay, then you're going to get it. Peg, let him have it.
0: This was all your idea.
1: Well, get
2: it over with.
1: No, I won't give you the satisfaction. Get up. You're going to talk. And if I can't make you, I know someone who can. Operator, get me police headquarters.
0: Riley, what are you doing?
1: I'm turning him over to the cops.
0: Hang up that phone. You don't know what you're doing. He's your son.
1: I know he's my son, but my duty as a citizen comes first, even if it means squealing to the cops.
0: Riley, hang up.
3: Police headquarters.
1: Hello? This is Chester Riley.
0: Riley.
3: Yes? What can we do for you, sir?
1: I wish to...
3: Yes? Yes?
1: Wrong number. Goodbye.
0: For a minute, I really thought you were going to do it.
1: Yeah, well, don't think I wasn't. It's just that, well, even if he is a thief, he's just a kid. It's not really his fault. Like I told you before, when a kid goes wrong, who's to blame? The kid? No, the mother.
0: So now it's my fault, huh? I'm to blame.
1: Well, who else? I'm away at the plant all day. I never see him. It's your job to bring the kids up, right?
0: Well, you've got your nerve. You mean to stand there and tell me... Riley, I'm talking to you.
1: Wait a minute. What's this piece of paper?
4: Well, give me that.
1: Oh, no, you don't.
0: Well, what is it?
1: A piece of notepaper. It must have fallen out of his pocket.
4: Well, give it to me. That's private.
1: Yeah, I'll bet it is. Now we're getting somewhere. This probably has something to do with the game.
4: Oh, please don't read it.
1: Yeah, now we'll find out. Let's see.
0: Well?
1: It's right. Just a name over and over. Henrietta Riley.
0: Henrietta Riley? Who's that?
1: That's him. That's the name he uses in the game. It's an agent. Chester Riley, it is Henrietta Riley. Wait a minute, that don't sound right. No, let me.
0: For heaven's sake, so that's it. Junior, who lived in that house you were watching?
5: I don't know.
0: Now, Junior, you know, and you better tell me. I don't want any more of this nonsense from you. Now, who lives there?
5: A girl.
0: And her name's Henrietta?
5: Henrietta Richards.
0: And the bracelet?
5: I bought it to give to her.
0: Well, why didn't you tell us in the first place?
5: Well, you know, Mom.
0: I understand.
1: Yeah, well, I don't. Watch out for him, Peg. He's tricking you.
0: Riley, don't you see? Junior's in love.
1: Huh?
0: That's why he sneaks out every night. He just stands outside this girl's house and watches her window. That's why he bought the bracelet. He's in love with this Henrietta Richards.
1: Yeah, but this paper says Henrietta Riley. They're married. And he's only 14. Better he should be a thief.
5: Well, I'm not married.
1: Yeah, but here it is in black and white. Henrietta Riley.
0: Oh, he just imagines he's married. It's sort of a game.
1: He imagines he's married? What a gruesome game. Understand the kids of today. In my day, kids were different. When I fell for your mother, I didn't stand outside her house mooning night after night. I did something about it. I'm a doer. I'm interested in results. So I dated her up, proposed, got married, and, well, here you are.
0: You got a big crush on this Henrietta, haven't you?
5: Yeah, I guess so. I'd like to take her out. There's a party at school Saturday.
0: Well, why don't you ask her?
5: Well, I haven't got enough money.
1: So what? I didn't have money to take your mother out either, but you can get it the same way I got it.
0: Yeah, I'll give it to you.
1: Just borrow it.
0: Now, Junior, it can't be money. There's another reason, isn't there?
5: Well, yeah. She's got a boyfriend. Sammy Driscoll.
1: You gonna let a little thing like that stand in your way?
5: He said he'd beat me up if I butt in.
1: You gonna let him bully you? I'm surprised at you, Junior.
5: He's bigger than me.
1: So what? Stand up to him. The bigger they are, the harder they fall.
5: You think I ought to have a showdown with Sammy?
1: Certainly.
5: He's 15.
1: So what? Knock his block off.
6: Now, wait a minute. I won't have Junior fighting. Do you hear?
1: Hey, in this world, if you want something, you gotta fight for it. That's what I say.
5: It's easy for you to say, but I gotta do the fighting. He weighs 120.
1: Son, I wouldn't tell you to do anything I wouldn't do myself. And if that Sammy Driscoll dared to walk in here and tell me to keep away from Henrietta, I'd fight him in a minute. Hurry up, Peg. I can't wait to get home and put this steak on the barbecue.
6: Oh, you shouldn't have bought it. It's awful expensive.
1: Yeah, I know. Well, once in a while we can splurge. We haven't had a steak in a long time.
6: What? Riley, look.
1: What? Oh, hey, a couple of kids fighting. That's nothing.
6: But that's Junior.
1: Yeah. Hey, he's fighting that Driscoll kid. Out of boy, Junior.
6: Oh, Riley, stop him.
1: Ah, let him fight it out.
6: But he'll get hurt.
1: Ah, not my boy. Give it to him, Junior. Use that left. The left.
6: Oh, Riley, he's down.
1: Huh? Yeah, but he's up again. That's my boy. Use that right, kid. The right, the right.
6: Oh, Riley, he's down again.
1: Oh, and he's up again. That's my boy. Come on, Junior, give me the old 1-2, just like I taught you. The old 1-2.
6: Riley, he's down. Oh, he's not getting up. But what's wrong?
1: Your boy got knocked out. Should have bet on the other kid.
6: Oh, Junior. Junior, darling, are you hurt?
5: I'm okay, Mom.
6: Oh, Junior, your eye. Riley, look at that eye. You and your brilliant idea. You had to go and tell him to fight.
1: Well, I thought...
6: You fought. You haven't had a sensible thought in your head in 20 years.
1: Is that so? Well, who thought of buying this steak? Here, son, put it on your eye.

0: right, Junior? How's the eye feel today?
1: Better.
0: Good. Well, did you find out?
2: Find out what?
1: Yeah, it's algebra.
2: What's this all about?
0: And she's willing?
2: Who's willing?
1: Well, sure, she's got 10 tough problems to do.
2: What are you talking about, Ryan?
0: Well, that's great, Junior.
2: It's like talking to a dummy.
0: Oh, were you talking to me, Peg?
2: Yes.
0: That's the word.
2: What's all this about problems?
0: Henrietta.
2: Well, what do you want with him?
0: That's her worst subject.
2: What's that got to do with Junior?
0: He's going to do them for her.
2: Why?
0: To get in good with her so she'll go with him to the party.
2: Oh, why go through all that? Why don't you just ask her, Junior?
0: She just turned him down.
2: How do you know?
0: After the beating he took, how can she respect him? No, first he's got to get in solid with her.
2: Oh, Junior, you take my advice.
0: I'm right, Mom. Well, sure I'm right.
2: Riley, haven't you done enough damage?
0: But it's a cinch. Junior does the problems, Henrietta gets a perfect mark, and she'll be falling all over him. It's a great idea, ain't it, Junior?
1: Yeah, sure. Except for one thing.
0: Yeah, what's that?
1: I'm worse in algebra than she is.
0: Well, why didn't you say so before?
1: I just did what you told me to. You said leave everything to you. Now what'll I do? If Henrietta doesn't get these problems...
0: Okay, don't start bawling.
1: But Henrietta...
0: Stop worrying. I said leave it to me. When I say leave it to me, I mean leave it to me. Okay.
2: Don't look at me. Do those problems.
1: Yeah.
2: No, you got yourself into this.
1: Oh, gee, Pop.
0: All right. I was going to go bowling tonight, but give me those problems. I'll do them for you. Here, let's sit down here. Let's see. A farmer sells 2 bushels of apples at X dollars a bushel. The next day, the farmer sells 3 bushels of tomatoes for 1/3 the price of the apples. The next day, he sells 1.5 bushels of potatoes for 4/5 the price of the tomatoes. With the money he receives, he buys 3 gallons of kerosene and 6 bags of fertilizer. Since the kerosene sells at $1 a gallon and fertilizer at $4 a bag, what is the price of the apple?
1: You just have to find X.
0: Yeah, I know. Let's see, a farmer sells 2 bushels of apples at $X a bushel. The next day, the
2: farmer... Dear, what's keeping Junior? He should be home by now.
0: Stop worrying.
2: But it's after 6. He's always home by this time.
0: Well, he's probably smooching with Henrietta somewhere. That was a smart move doing her algebra for her. I bet she was tickled pink. Oh, there he is. Junior, is that you?
1: Yeah, it's me.
0: Well, Junior, how'd you make out? Junior, why are you standing there with your head hanging down?
2: Riley, look at his eye.
0: Huh? Yeah, it looks a lot better.
2: The other one.
0: Holy smoke, he's got 2 black eyes.
2: Oh, I told you to stay away from that Sammy Driscoll.
1: He didn't do it.
0: Well, who did?
1: Henrietta.
0: Well, that's gratitude. After I stay up half the night doing her algebra problem.
1: And they were all wrong.
0: Huh?
1: The teacher stood up in front of the whole class and said only a moron would hand in work like that.
0: What a revolting development this is.

0: What a mess. What's the matter with me anyway? Try to do right by people, but in the end, I get them into a hole.
1: You and me both.
0: Oh, is that you?
1: Yes, it is. I indeed. Digby O'Dare, the friendly undertaker.
0: I didn't see you, Digger. I got things on my mind. My kid, Junior.
1: Ah, yes. Children can be such a problem. Only yesterday, a gang of hoodlums filtered a sign from a beauty parlor and hung it on the door of my business establishment.
0: Ooh, what did the sign say?
1: Try one of our mud bags.
0: Well, Junior's having girl trouble.
1: Oh, I can sympathize with the lad. I wasn't very popular with girls either when I was a boy. As a matter of fact, all the little girls would stand outside my daddy's undertaking establishment and chant, Digby, Digby, dressed in black. If he takes you out, you'll never come back.
0: Well, little girls can be awful mean. Miss Henrietta just won't give Junior a tumble. Junior's tried everything.
1: Has he tried making the little lady jealous?
0: Jealous? Oh, no. What good would that do?
1: I have an idea that may work.
0: Yeah? Gee, if making her jealous can fix things up for the poor kid. Well, yeah, Digger, that's a grand idea.
1: My pleasure. You know me. Always glad to give a friend a push in the right direction.
0: How will Junior make her jealous?
1: Here's what I have in mind. You remember my wife's brother?
0: Oh, you mean the doctor?
1: Yes, fine chap. He sends a lot of business my way. But anyway, his little daughter is visiting us for the weekend. And what I had in mind was this. If we got Junior to take her...

0: Peggy, oh, here you are.
1: So what's all the excitement?
0: Where's Junior?
1: Getting dressed for the party.
0: Oh, he's gone. Well, that's good, but he won't have to go alone.
1: He isn't going alone.
0: Well, how do you know?
1: How do I know? I arranged it. You see, I...
0: You arranged it? Well, I like that. Now, you're trying to take your credit. If it hadn't been for me, Priscilla...
1: Who's Priscilla?
0: Digger O'Dell's niece.
1: Well, what's she got to do with it?
0: The longer we live together, the less sense this family makes. Now, look, Peg,
1: Riley,
0: I fixed
1: listen
0: it.
1: Listen to
0: it.
1: Me, will you?
2: Oh, no, now, Mom.
0: Now, wait a minute, Junior. Priscilla isn't here yet.
2: Priscilla? Who's Priscilla?
0: Your date.
2: I'm going with Henrietta.
0: Henrietta?
1: That's what I'm trying to tell you.
0: Well, she's sore at you.
2: Not anymore.
1: I phoned her, Riley.
0: Huh?
2: Yeah, Mom explained about the problem.
1: And Henrietta said she realized Junior couldn't have been that stupid.
0: Well, I'm glad she realized it. Peg, you had no right to interfere.
2: But it's okay, Pop. Henrietta's going with me.
0: Yeah, well, what about Priscilla? I made it, Dave.
2: Well, that's your problem, Pop.
0: My problem? Why, you little ungrateful. That's her. Now, what'll I tell her?
1: Tell her to go home.
0: Well, I can't do that.
1: Well, then spend the evening with her.
0: That's right. Insult me.
1: Well, you've only got yourself to blame.
0: Yeah. Well, I guess I'll have to get rid of her. Hello, Priscilla. Look, Priscilla.
1: Junior, you better go out the back way.
2: Okay, Mom.
1: Have a nice time.
2: Thanks.
1: And don't be late.
2: I won't. Good night.
1: Good night, dear. Well, Riley, did you get rid of her?
0: Yeah, I got rid of her.
1: Well, then what are you crying about?
0: Well, Priscilla gave me a black eye.

0: And the next time, Riley, you let Junior lead his own life. Every time you interfere, you get the kid in trouble. Now, I want you to promise me that... Riley!
1: Huh?
0: I'm talking to you. You haven't heard a word I've been saying.
1: Where's you? I'm sorry. I was playing that game.
0: What game?
1: Well, you know, like Junior, where you imagine that you're married.
0: Oh. But you are married.
1: Yeah, but not to Lana Turner.

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2: The Johnson Wax Program with Fibber McGee and Molly. 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

Do you know that the use of wax is a very old custom? The old Romans and Greeks both used it on such things as the prows of their ships and their shields. The ancient Egyptians used wax to protect their paintings. In fact, that's why some of those old murals have come down to us so well preserved.